0: one hurricane or potentially a Cat 2 storm. A lot of questions, though, ahead. And I know you got questions as well. We've been seeing them all night, and we encourage you to continue to join the chat. I'm going to read Sarah's question, but first, look at the QR code. You scan that. You get another device. You scan that. You'll be able to upload your questions. And then once we get into the storm, you can upload pictures and videos. You can be the ground truth and join the Fox Weather squad. Let's talk about this, though. Sarah says, if the eye of the hurricane is smoother around the edges, more like a perfect circle, does that mean it is a stronger hurricane than one that had a messier looking eye? A great question as you're looking at what ultimately is the engine and the core of this system. Typically, just to answer it real quickly for you, Sarah, yes, that does mean a stronger storm as you have an eye. Is it a tight, compacted one? Is it a larger eye? Oftentimes, when you have a ragged eye, that's one that's starting to develop, or it's going through an ERC, an eye wall replacement cycle. We're going to dive deeper into that question and many more as you talk weather to me. That's a new segment as we answer your question. By the way, it doesn't have to be just about TD9 or what's happening in the Atlantic. It could also be, of course, the Eastern Pacific. Look, this is the remnants of Polo going through northern Mexico. And you can see with aerial footage and a drone, widespread rain leading to this flooding. Now they got to worry about Rachel boomeranging back around this weekend, coming in towards Baja California. And then potentially Simon, which could turn into a major hurricane. All of that leading to tropical moisture, not only to Mexico, but to the southern tier, desert southwest, Texas, and then the Florida Gulf Coast. Everybody's going to be impacted. Let's get you caught up on everything that's happened so far today, what you can expect for the remainder of tonight and in the days ahead. By the way, we are live streaming on YouTube, and that's an immersive experience. You can jump in there. There's a chat that's going on right now. Not only am I trying to get in there to answer, but you got Chris Scragg. He's known as the Monsoon Chaser. He's on the At Night show with Ari. By the way, if you haven't checked out that show, hang out. It starts out at 9 p.m., goes through the night. They got a whole new look and format. It's a show you don't want to miss. If you think I'm loud and I'm too fast, well, they're nice and quiet, calm, composed, and they go in depth. It is a show you want to watch. Okay, so right now we're looking at a stationary boundary that is draped over the western Atlantic and into the northern Gulf. Two different components of this. You have two upper-level lows. We're going to talk about the one that's in the western Atlantic, counterclockwise rotation, brings that onshore flow. Look at St. Simon's Island. The entire time I've been barking at you tonight, they've had a gust up to 30 miles per hour. That generates wave height around 7 to 8 feet. The big concern is not just the waves that are forming, but as high tide comes in, will there be coastal flooding? There's an advisory that goes all the way through tomorrow morning as we go through another high tide cycle. That was one upper level low. On the other side of the peninsula, you have another upper level low. Counterclockwise rotation wraps that back around, and now you see that pinwheel of moisture that is funneling into Sarasota, Bradenton, outside of Tampa. Tampa's been in the bullseye of that. Now, with all of this, we have a low-end flash flooding event. But what is important to note with this is called a predecessor event. This is an event that happens before the main event. So we've had rain all weekend long. We're going to talk later in our show where some spots of Florida have already eclipsed a foot of rain in 3 days alone. Why does that matter? Because when you start looking at what Isaias could potentially deliver to these areas of the southeast, that's going to fall on top of everything that's already happened over the last several days. And so a spot that is already waterlogged can't absorb any amount of additional rain, let alone one from a strengthening tropical system. So it sets the tone for the flooding event ahead, along with all the other threats that could play out. Notice the available moisture. All of this is going to play out over the next several days before Isaias even arrives. Now, as we look out into the Gulf, it's not known as Isaias. It's known as Tropical Depression 9. Likely we'll get the I name here not too long from now. And so what we look at is New Orleans, the Big Easy, where it won't be easy over the next several days. Biloxi, which is in the heart of the cone, and then Spanish Fort, Alabama, that's eyeing a potential storm surge and tornadic threat. All three of these, what do they have in common? They're in the northern Gulf, and they're all watching this storm right now. Now, what you're looking at is a storm that is slowly drifting towards the east at 5 miles per hour. It's meandering. It's because the subtropical jet is a shield right now that won't allow it to lift to the north. But there's a lot of components at play. I want you to hear from our hurricane specialist, Brian Norcross, as he took a look at this developing system. Take a listen.
1: And the big issue is exactly where is it at this time? Is it right in the middle of the cone, kind of right in there somewhere? Or is it somewhere else? Because what's going to happen is a dip in the jet stream is going to come down here and grab it and then fling it to the north. So it's really going to accelerate through the day on Friday and end up here this Friday p.m.
2: All right. So what he was talking about is what matters now is how fast this ultimately develops. As it develops Wednesday night and Thursday morning, that is that's a quick onset, which gives it more time over water. More time over water strengthens, and it can lean into that harsh wind environment and bully its way to the north. If it takes too long to form, then it's going to be a broad development, a ragged storm as it goes into that vertical wind shear and likely get tossed around. Now, I want to get back into a question that we started off the show with as we talk weather to me, as we get into Sarah's question, and it's all about the eye of a storm. And why that's important is because you're looking at Tropical Depression 9. Do you see an eye? No. So you don't have that engine that's driving it right now. You have a broad low, a broad area of convection, and a whole lot of that right here on the northern side. The actual core of this system is way down here. So you're only seeing one side of the storm with a healthy convection. So Sarah's question says, is there a difference between a smooth eye, one that is a solid circle, versus a raggedy eye? Well, a raggedy eye could be a developing system, right? Or one that's going through an ERC, that eyewall replacement cycle. And so with a raggedy eye, what you're looking at is something that has a core that's being impacted by the atmospheric conditions around it. And so the more that it solidifies out and clears out, the stronger the vacuum effect, the stronger the wind field, and you almost create a stadium effect. And it's also something you'll hear me talk about when I look at it and I'll say, man, this thing looks like a buzzsaw. And you can see right in the middle of that, driving all that energy, and you see it venting out as it moves through whatever body of water. This one would be the Gulf of America. So there is something to look at with the eye test there. Hopefully that answers your question. If you have questions, scan that QR code. Now, what we're talking about is the Fox Weather Threat Zone. As you look at these areas in brighter red, that's going to encompass Biloxi, Mobile, Gulfport, out towards areas like Pensacola. What are they worried about? Well, starting Friday night, hurricane force winds, torrential rain on top of the already saturated surface, storm surge, and then, yes, even a tornadic risk as well. When does this all play out? Well, we said Friday night into Saturday. And what is the ultimate likely outcome? Because it's all about when it forms. The strongest indication right now is a strong hurricane right in this red zone. Unlikely is you start seeing a strong tropical storm that budges further to the east, impacting Florida. Unlikely is a delayed onset, is a weak tropical storm that meanders into coastal Louisiana and still brings widespread flooding. Now, this matters to those areas, of course, in the northern Gulf, but it also matters to, of course, the oil rigs. This was another question that we had earlier in our show, courtesy of Sean. He was talking about, hey, will this impact the production and ultimately the price tag for me? And we answered that. Yes, there's already indication from gas experts on X. Have you ever heard of the website Gas Buddy? He's already watching this and looking at potentially a spike and rise in that in the next week to 2 weeks ahead. All of that, though, is dependent on what happens right now. So let's not get ahead of ourselves. We are still talking about Tropical Depression 9. It has favorable conditions to the east, and it's finding its path of least resistance. So it's going to drift and meander to the east, stay out over water that is into the mid to upper 80s, which allows for intensification. And then you'll notice by Thursday, we could have the tropical signal. So that would be Isaias, and you have this large wind field, and that is going to be the subtropical jet. If it moves up into that, it is going to get torn apart and become lopsided. But what it will do is slowly lift to the north. And what you're going to watch is the jet stream, instead of flatlining, is going to have this big undulation, which allows this zone for the low to arrive. And why we're looking at areas anywhere from eastern Louisiana to western Florida in that zone where the core of this could move. By the way, we are looking at the I-named storm. It is the one that oftentimes can be the most brutal out of a season. It's the one that has the highest retirement value out of any of the letters. And what we're looking at right now is we are in a hurricane drought. We have not had one so far in this Atlantic basin this season, which is the longest we've ever gone on in, you know, satellite modern era. And we could be seeing that fall apart. And by this weekend, a hurricane finally in the Atlantic Basin for 2026. Now, a lot of Florida, they're dealing with that heavy rain we've been tracking, but not all of the Sunshine State is dealing with the gloomy weather throughout the day. Our Fox weather crew was down in the Palm Beach area to enjoy some of the sunny skies ahead of tomorrow's beach house. Here's Fox weather meteorologist Melanie Black, who has a sneak peek for us after finding some of that sunshine.
3: We found the sunshine right here. The farther you go south across Florida, that's where you get that sunshine a little bit longer. But there are still some storms in the forecast. And yes, I feel so relaxed, so at peace here. You might be able to hear the water behind me. It has been so lovely, the resort that we're staying at on Singer Island. We are here for our final Fox Weather Beach House of this season. And it certainly still feels like summer. The dew points have been in the 70s. This is a very tropical air mass, and it's sticking around. That's going to help to fuel that storm threat going forward. The temperatures, too. In the Northeast, temperatures still in the 50s. Here, we're in the upper 80s and we'll have highs that are close to 90 degrees today. So the warmth is sticking around. But with a front that's been stalled out across Florida, we keep that daily chance for some showers and storms. And those could be heavy at times. But if you visit Florida and you live here, you know that it's all about the timing, right? You have to take advantage of the morning and the early afternoon before you get some of these storms. And that's what we've been doing at Fox Weather. We've been soaking up all that the Palm Beaches have to offer, waking up early too, I might add, and taking sunrise walks along the beach. The sunrise this morning, it was out of this world. It was epic. And there are so many beaches here, 47 miles of coastline within the Palm Beaches. So we had to make a stop at one of the popular ones. This is for our dog lovers. It's Jupiter Beach. It's dog friendly. And we got to play with the cutest puppy. This was Banner, a 10-week-old English Golden. So sweet. There are plenty of ways that we explored the Palm Beaches by bike, also by moke. And we got to go on the lake trail. So this is one of the areas earliest roads, the pioneers helped develop it, and now you can drive along it. You can see some of the beautiful houses, some of the Gilded Age era mansions, and even the lagoon that's behind there. So a lot of good coastal views that are here. Our show is tomorrow from noon to 3 p.m. Eastern time. Ian will be out here, and it'll be a whole lot of fun. So if you are just itching to hold on to summer, we've got the show for you.
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1: Hey, welcome back to Fox Weather Live. Let's talk about what's unfolding right now ahead of Tropical Depression 9 and Isaias, right? That's the big talk right now around the Gulf. But also, if you're in Florida, or you're in Georgia, Alabama, Mississippi, Louisiana, you're saying, wait, I've already just had an incredible rain event. When you look at Apalachicola, they had 7.5 inches of rain yesterday. That's a top six event ever in their recorded history. Then you start looking at what about the whole event, the whole entire weekend? And you have spots like Lynn Haven that already passed a foot of rain. Apalachicola, again, over 11.5 inches of rain. Why is that important? Because all that water is still there at the surface. It hasn't permeated through. It hasn't been absorbed. And so any additional water that comes in, rain, over the next several days is going to lead to an elevated flooding concern. And I'm saying rain, but also there's a storm surge effect. So there's going to be this zone of saltwater and freshwater intrusion for the northern Gulf. And so this is important to talk about, because if it was just Isaias coming in on it itself, it would be a powerful event. But it's coming off the heels of already a very wet pattern for these areas of the south and the southeast. And that's not the only aspect. Then you have two upper level lows that are creating rough surf and strong wave impacts, whether it's on the southeast coast, where you could have coastal flooding along high tide that goes through tomorrow. Or don't overlook this. I know it doesn't seem like a big concern. It's a high rip current risk. But as it's hitting the shore, stealing a little bit of sand. Stealing a little bit of sand. We talk about coastal erosion, and that's before the storm surge threat comes in Friday night throughout the day on Saturday as Isaias approaches. So all of this is interconnected, and you don't want to lose focus of what's happening in the present moment because you're concerned about what Isaias could do. These are the impacts that are happening as of right now. Of course, we'll continue to get you updated on the Gulf, but right now what we're looking at is that rain event. We'll continue on. The wash cycle continues through tomorrow, but notice it's moving further and further south. So now it's going to be I-4 all the way to Lake Okeechobee. So no longer talking about the Florida Panhandle region like we've been for the last 3 days. We're going to now shift it to central Florida, Tampa to Orlando, to the Space Coast, all the way down towards Fort Myers, Port St. Lucie. And yes, we may be talking about the Palm Beaches with our Fox Weather Beach House for tomorrow. Now, this strong impact that we're seeing is a result of El Nino, and it may have a bigger impact than you think. It's actually stirring up some travel trouble. Here's Fox Weather correspondent Katie Byrne with more on El Nino's travel impact.
2: The numbers show Florida's biggest airports have already been dealing with a lot of weather disruptions. And with El Nino ramping up, especially in November and December, meteorologists say it could bring a more active weather pattern with more fronts and more opportunities for severe weather, which could mean more opportunities for travel trouble. FAA data shows weather delays at Orlando, Miami, Fort Lauderdale, and Tampa were well above normal in July, with about 5 times more delay minutes than a typical July. And one thing that's unique to Florida is just how much these major airports rely on each other when weather hits. I spoke with the chief operating officer at Tampa's International Airport, who says it's not uncommon for Tampa to take in 20 to 40 diverted flights during a single weather event.
3: We've seen a lot of rain. I think it's enough rain to have made up for the drier part at the beginning of the season. We have situations where aircraft, because visibility is so low or because there's wind shear or very strong winds and thunderstorms, aircraft will divert away from Tampa International to a nearby airport.
2: Those planes then land, refuel, and wait it out, hoping conditions improve at their original destinations, they can get back in the air. They point out the FAA makes that call for a ground stop or a delay, not the airports. And looking ahead, El Nino typically shifts Florida into a wetter, more active pattern during what would normally be their off season. Fox 13 Tampa meteorologist Jim Weber says that could also mean something important for aviation, more frequent fronts moving through the state.
4: During El Nino, we typically see these fronts much more often. So anywhere from between about 3 to 5 days, we'll typically see a front working their way through. And every one of these fronts has that higher potential having a lot of active weather with it. So that will also cause that potential for more problems.
2: But Weber points out there could be an upside to that wetter weather as parts of Florida are still dealing with drought. So an increased amount of rain in the fall and winter could help offset some of those deficits. As for flyers, the advice from airport officials is book that earliest flight out before things start to derail in the afternoon and evening hours. I'll send it back to you.
1: Katie, thank you for the update. Now it's time for a new segment. I love it. Talk weather to me as we answer your questions at home as we dive into the big topics right now. Coming in from John Fox out of Buford, Georgia. How or why does a hurricane name become retired? You can scan that QR code on the screen or go to foxweather.com/connect to participate in the conversation to get into it. Now, I want to talk about some of the most recent retired Atlantic Basin names, and you'll see we've had a lot of them. Melissa from last year and what it did, of course, to the areas of the Caribbean. You start thinking about, of course, Jamaica. And then start looking at the areas that we've highlighted in orange and the concern that I name storms are the ones that are retired. And what we're talking about right now is Isaias. Now, I know you're saying it really weird. You're saying it with an E. It is an I name storm, and that's actually the letter that is the one that has the highest retirement, okay? So what we're talking about with this, though, John, to answer your question, there isn't a certain criteria that meets that. When it becomes a very deadly storm, a costly storm, or a destructive storm, when it has those tags, that is ultimately why they retire the tropical system. Let's dive into some other questions that we have here as well as we transition our focus in to upcoming events for the weekend. As we take a look, this is going to be for Alabama-Georgia football game Saturday night in Tuscaloosa. Okay, so let's look at it. This is SEC country. You have on approach Isaias coming in to the Northern Gulf. Here are all the different games that are going to be impacted. You got the South Carolina Gamecocks taking on the Florida Gators, and you also have the Georgia Bulldogs taking on, of course, Alabama Crimson Tide. As you take a look, maxed out 10 out of 10 precipitation impact and a major rain event that is unfolding. Notice with this, the wind is derived out of the southeast, and that's going to allow the rain throughout the entire game. No lightning, so they'll have to play through it, and that leads to a big sloppy mess as you got number 2 taking on number 6. A great game. And one final question for you as we dive into this. What is the range of ocean temperatures for rapid development, and what are the current ocean temperatures for the Gulf of America? Coming in from Corey B. When you look at this, there is no specific benchmark for rapid intensification. If it reaches this, then it will happen. It's one important factor, but this is jet fuel, absolute diesel right now for these storms. And why I think right now, Corey, tonight we're talking about it could be a category 1 or a category 2 on approach, because all of this is feeding it at the surface and it's bullying its way through the Northern Gulf because of the warm water temperature in the Gulf of America.
5: All right, well, back close to the West Coast and East Coast, sizzling to shivering. Fall is definitely bringing it all. We have the West Coast that's been feeling more like summer, with temperatures soaring well above average. Meanwhile, the Northeast is waking up to frost and freeze temperatures. It's a tale of two seasons across the country. We actually saw a new record that was broken today. Out west, we now look at our fifth day, the longest streak of 100 plus degrees since 1963. That did include today's high. So, yeah, 5 days of 100 triple-digit temperatures since last Friday, and that's going to continue. Tomorrow, we get really close. It's all because of this dome of high pressure that has been keeping temperatures well above average. We're talking 15, 20 degrees above average in many areas. So looking at yesterday's records that were broken, we had them from Nebraska out towards Montana, California, Idaho. Today, a lot of those records are still being filtered in, but we saw more than 71 records that were broken. And as we kind of get through the course of today, we did have some hot temperatures, as I talked about, California getting in the triple digits. Looking here at the potential for records tomorrow in the 90s once again out of California, upper 100s for the valleys there, Bakersfield down towards Fresno, and in the 80s for areas a little bit farther to the south. Here's where all the heat kind of hangs on. So downtown LA could get really close to 100 degrees once again, 98. And then by the time we get through Thursday, we start to see that transition back to, say,

0: and 50s there too. But of course, prepare yourself because a lot of these temperatures do fall just slightly below the average, Steve.
1: And Kiana, we're going to be talking, of course, what's unfolding in these areas of the Southeast, not only in the days ahead, but what's already happened. Look, Jacksonville, Florida, you can see that power surge as an intense thunderstorm came blitzing through the area and then zooming in, trying to figure out what was that at the surface. A lot of storms have been battering Florida, but the one storm everybody's looking at right now is Tropical Depression 9, which is likely to be Isaias. We're going to have the very latest on that on the other side of the break. Make sure you stay with us.

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1: Hey, welcome back into Foxwoods Live. We're talking about Tropical Depression 9, likely to become Isaias here over the next several days. Big impacts for the Northern Gulf. Fox Weather Threat Zone in place, brighter shade of red showing you hurricane force winds. But I want you to look at this right here, the threat for tornadoes. We have been getting your questions, right? And I want to address this by Andrew Tuggle out of Gary, Indiana. Spot familiar with tornadoes. QR code allows you to interact with us. Is it possible for hurricanes to have EF5 tornadoes? Anything is possible. There is that possibility on the table. Has it ever been done? No. But why? When we look at this, you have to have the right environment for an EF5. Now, tropical systems can produce, of course, widespread tornadic conditions. You'll notice most of those are categorized as EF0. They've had over 1,100 of those in recorded history. You look at EF3, only 5 of them. And a lot of those actually came from Milton when you look at the way it came in to Florida back in October 9, 2024. The reason why is often you need an abundance of instability for an EF5, right? There's so many ingredients at play.

0: You don't have that instability with a tropical system because they're hundreds of miles wide. It's cloudy skies and a lot of rain that actually stabilizes the air mass. You could have quick spin-ups because there's a tremendous amount of wind shear because you have this big, of course, massive system that drives all of that. By the way, with Milton EF3s, there was three of them that played out in Florida in 2024. From that, though, we're going to be talking about a tropical low. We're looking at what is forming now with Tropical Depression 9. As we take a look, this was the latest out of the 5 p.m. advisory. We have winds sustained at 35 miles per hour. By tomorrow, I won't be surprised if we get into the I-named storm. And we're going to be talking about how that I-named storm is now trending to become the first hurricane of the season. Remember, we've been in that historic drought. Never in modern satellite era have we gone this deep into a season without having a hurricane. And that could change here by the end of the week. Now, one thing to note, look at visible satellite. Look at all the satellite storms that are starting to bubble up. The ripples in the atmosphere. That's showing you those popcorn-style storms. That's showing you really good convection and energy as of right now. But you see how isolated they are and how removed they are? From the core, they're all the way out here. That's where you're seeing the best convection, far removed from the low-level circulation. Now, winds, not strong at all. That will change. So I want to answer the question that we came in at the half hour about. What are the expectations for the Gulf Coast region as we see this new system that forms? The expectation is Friday evening through Saturday, hurricane-force gusts in those areas just outside of New Orleans, up towards Mobile, and out towards Pensacola. Torrential rain, storm surge, and a tornadic risk as well. A lot that could unfold. We're not just using our experts here at Fox Weather, but, of course, in the weather community. We had Andy Hazelton. He talked about how to prepare ahead of a storm like this. Take a listen.
1: I think you want to prep for all the PTC impacts along the Gulf Coast. You know, certainly wind, storm surge, heavy rain, like you mentioned, already seen a lot of rain along the Gulf Coast is just going to add to that. Even a fast-moving storm can dump some rain. And then, you know, tornadoes, particularly east of the center, you can get with these kind of lopsided later season storms, you can get tornadoes even well away from the center.
0: All right. So what is ultimately going to unfold and at what time frame? There's still question marks ahead, but we want to give you a good sense because the cone is still pretty wide, and there's a lot of talk about how this is going to be fragmented or lopsided, and it's all about the eastern side, the dirty side of the storm. And so these areas in red, it's the most likely starting Friday night all the way through Saturday, you're going to have strong hurricane impacts. You go further east of there, Panama City, you're starting to look at late Friday, strong tropical storm, unlikely, slower development, very weak tropical storm that hits coastal Louisiana into the bayous. As we track this out with the hurricane models, the faster this thing develops, the more likely it will get a solid engine and allow it to get towards the higher end, towards a strong tropical storm, low hurricane status, category one to potentially category two. That is the expectation right now. High-end Category 1 to Category 2 is the expectation for landfall as we get closer, but it's all predicated on those conditions as of right now. Now, something that we heard about with Andy as he was talking about the eastern side of this was, of course, the tropical threat that could lead to a breakout of tornadoes, right? Where we start seeing with the overall wind shear. Remember, we still have that vertical wind shear coming in out of the west. You have all of this air coming in at the surface out of the southeast. That creates different direction with different speed with height, rotation, vorticity, right? So what we're going to look at right now is as this strengthens into a category one and then a category two upon approach, you have a very strong storm that's coming in towards Biloxi, Gulfport, Pensacola, those areas. And now you're in the right front quadrant. We know that's the dirty side of the storm. But with this, you also have the concern as it lifts to the north that what we have with the remnants of that, this massive shield of rain as it comes in. And so with the rain outlook, that's the biggest threat ahead is the flooding and the storm surge all four of those areas. But then we look at the threat for tornadoes, a level 2 out of 5 all the way out towards Saturday. This will tighten up and get closer. And it's all because of that right front quadrant. You can see that twisting mechanism as it starts to come in. And when you start to look at it, it's that zone that is most favorable. And I do want to give a shout out to Sutton. He is age 7, a young one, coming in and watching here and already has an amazing question. This is Lakewood Ranch, Florida. How do two tornadoes happen at once? There's a whole lot of mid-level rotation that is happening. And so how can this form? We actually saw it last week, not in a tropical event, but out into, I believe it was Kansas. We had our exclusive storm tracker, Corey Gerken. He was out doing this. So, son, I want to show you an example of what you're talking about with these visuals. Here are two tornadoes last Wednesday happening all at once. This is in Hoisington, Kansas. Again, Corey was actually on the phone with us at the time. So you can see that one tornado right above Lakewood Ranch. And then you have the other tornado right above your name, son, where you see that, right? So how does that happen? You have a massive supercell in the mid-levels of the atmosphere. They're both fighting for energy and for overall stabilization. But with that rotation, there is enough for that to lower and produce two different storms. Oftentimes, it is brief, and that energy actually consolidates or comes together to form one larger tornado. Now, that's one example. I want to show you what it looks like here when you have this, right? This is Atlantic Beach tornado. This is all the way back earlier in the season where we're looking at two areas of rotation coming off of the water, water spouts moving on land. So there's Atlantic Beach on Long Island. You have a possible water spout well to the south and east of the main water spout that turned into a tornado. So both are attributed to the same storm. Both are finding that rotation and they're tapping into the same environment. And there's that small window of time where they can lower and produce those tornadoes that could dance around each other and then move on. I think, Sutton, one of the coolest things that I've ever seen is watching 3, 4, 5 water spouts all be produced just because of the frictional difference at the surface. Oftentimes you could see that set up over water. Great question, Sutton. Great question, everybody who's been watching. Continue to participate as we dive deeper into this. We're seeing your questions, whether you're submitting them through the QR code or did you know we're live streaming on YouTube? You can also jump into the chat there. Now, let's talk about the Eastern Pacific. There's a lot of talk about a historic run we're on right now, all the ACE value. Remember the accumulative cyclone energy that's coming in? I mean, it's well above average. We're now entering the top 5 highest ACE values ever for the Pacific. And right now we're adding to that tally because of Rachel, Invest 92E, which is likely to become Simon here, and then Trudy right behind that. Then there's questions about, hey, are we going to go through this entire list? Is that what's going to happen here? Now, with that, we still have a long ways to go. That would be the first time ever if we got through every single name on that and had to use a supplemental list. So here's Rachel. I want to show you why this is going to impact the lower 48. You got the jet stream. It dips by early in the weekend. So that means next week it's going to get scooped up. Likely will no longer be Rachel. It's lose its tropical nature. It will not be organized anymore, but it will bring a surge of rain to northern Mexico, Arizona, New Mexico, out towards Colorado and into Texas. Then right behind that, you have what is likely to be Simon. Simon could be a major hurricane. That's what the forecast is like. And with that, the concern is, which direction is it going to take? Well, you're already seeing that curling into northern Mexico, which means with this consensus model, that would allow more rain and tropical moisture to arrive to areas like Texas and the southern tier right after Rachel, right after the I-name storm, all of this hitting the southern U.S. in a matter of a couple days. And a lot of Florida is dealing with heavy rain, but not all of the Sunshine State is dealing with the gloomy weather today. Our Fox Weather crew was actually down in the Palm Beach area. They were enjoying a lot of this. All of these nice skies before tomorrow's Fox Weather Beach House. Here's Fox Weather meteorologist Melanie Black with a sneak peek of what you can expect for tomorrow.
2: We found the sunshine right here. The farther you go south across Florida, that's where you get that sunshine a little bit longer. But there are still some storms in the forecast. And yes, I feel so relaxed, so at peace here. You might be able to hear the water behind me. It has been so lovely, the resort that we're staying at on Singer Island. We are here for our final Fox Weather Beach House of this season. And it certainly still feels like summer. The dew points have been in the 70s. This is a very tropical air mass, and it's sticking around. That's going to help to fuel that storm threat going forward. The temperatures too. In the Northeast, temperatures still in the 50s. Here, we're in the upper 80s and we'll have highs that are close to 90 degrees today. So the warmth is sticking around. But with a front that's been stalled out across Florida, we keep that daily chance for some showers and storms. And those could be heavy at times. But if you visit Florida, and you live here, you know that it's all about the timing, right? You have to take advantage of the morning and the early afternoon before you get some of these storms. And that's what we've been doing at Fox Weather. We've been soaking up all that the Palm Beaches have to offer, waking up early too, I might add, and taking sunrise walks along the beach. The sunrise this morning, it was out of this world. It was epic. And there are so many beaches here, 47 miles of coastline within the Palm Beaches. So we had to make a stop at one of the popular ones. This is for our dog lovers. It's Jupiter Beach. It's dog friendly. And we got to play with the cutest puppy. This was Banner, a 10-week-old English Golden. So sweet. There are plenty of ways that we explored the Palm Beaches by bike, also by moke. And we got to go on the lake trail. So this is one of the areas earliest roads, the pioneers helped develop it, and now you can drive along it. You can see some of the beautiful houses, some of the Gilded Age era mansions, and even the lagoon that's behind there. So a lot of good coastal views that are here. Our show is tomorrow from noon to 3 p.m. Eastern time. Ian will be out here, and it'll be a whole lot of fun. So if you are just itching to hold on to

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1: Hey, welcome back into Fox Weather Live. Of course, we're talking a lot about Tropical Depression 9. That thing still has got to get organized. I want to talk about what's happening right now, what we've seen already in the Southeast. Remember, that's considered a predecessor event. We've already had a major rain event before that tropical system even develops, and that heightens the concern for flooding. Let me give you Apalachicola as an example. Over the last 50 years, this is a top 6 day when you're looking at ever recorded for rain. That was just yesterday. They got nearly 7.5 inches of rain. By the way, that wasn't attributed to a tropical system at all. And so what we're looking at is the ground completely being saturated and waterlogged. And with that, the concern that any additional rain that comes in later this week is going to immediately run off. It's going to lead to ponding and heighten that flooding. So that's one element. Then we start looking at the coastal impact. This stationary boundary is creating upper level low and high rip current risk, not only for the Carolinas, Georgia, and Florida, but also through the northern Gulf. And rough surf, and that's already stealing a little bit of sand from the coastline. Kind of that coastal erosion the main event happens. And when you're looking at the storm surge, that could be a real threat for those areas in the northern Gulf. As we get into Friday night and into Saturday, all of this is intertwined, and it already starts now with that stationary boundary. And we've been tracking this Tropical Depression 9 from all different angles today, even when it was just an invest. And our guests have been sharing their insight. So let's take a look at who's on today's guest list.
2: A weakening system is far better than a strengthening one, almost regardless of its intensity. If a storm is weakening as it makes landfall, there's a good chance that you see that reduced impact.
3: We'll fly them low altitude The objective for those is to find a closed circulation. So we will kind of stay close to what would be the center of the storm and maybe fly like a box pattern around it.
4: So if you are planning on traveling in, whether you're driving or flying, you've got to keep an eye on that forecast. And you should plan some flexible options. You may not be able to go to that theme park if it's pouring down rain. The kids might not have the best time.
5: Golf, October is tricky. You know, we got wind shear to the north, but we got an endless supply of moisture feeding into it. You know, I remember a lot of classic Florida storms, you know, in the Gulf would have a front to the north that would pump in, you know, that extra juice.
6: Yeah, we want travelers to maybe you consider other destinations because of El Nino this year. You know, maybe it's not prioritizing those Caribbean or even Southwest or even Southeast destinations that are going to see more of that sort of inclement weather.
1: All right, so our guests obviously locking in on this upcoming storm and what it could do, but there's a lot of lessons to learn from storms prior. So we want to look back into the Gulf and talk about those October storms that have formed in the Bay of Campeche or into the southern and western Gulf, because each storm is unique because the atmospheric conditions change. But you can look in history and start to look at how many storms have formed in this region of the Atlantic Basin during this time frame in October. You don't have to go far. I mean, look at this. You go back towards Milton in 2024 and you can see a very powerful storm that formed and worked its way all across the Gulf. At one point, obviously got to a Category 5. I remember covering this storm from downtown Tampa. I spent a lot of time in Tampa, and it was eerie being one of the only people out and having that debris echo down the downtown area. And we see this make landfall just outside of Sarasota. This was back in 2024, and this was, of course, one storm that led to a massive tornado outbreak in spots like Florida. It was just the angle at which it came in at as well. So is this atypical, right? Because when you're starting to look at this, this is really the zone where we start to look late in the season. Climatologically speaking, this is what you would anticipate for those spots. It's homegrown systems, not much real estate, not much time to prepare, but very warm water and favorable conditions for this to form. So we're looking at these areas in the Gulf of America that water temperature is quite warm. And right now, the focus is no longer on the MDR all season long because of the strong El Nino. It has been a harsh environment, and there's really been no storms that could fight its way all the way through. We had tropical waves that would form. Then they would reach into or they would meet that vertical wind shear, get torn apart, fragmented, and ultimately not produce much. Now, out of the storms that have made impacts this season, when you start thinking about this, most of them have been close to home, and it looks like we are eyeing yet another one here in the days to come. But, Keanu, it's not the only big story. A lot of people are just excited about fall coming in as well.
7: Myself included. Look at this. As we kind of enter into October, we're starting to see those cooler temperatures. This is Mount Washington, where they actually had their first measurable snow so far for this season. So it is starting to settle in, especially farther north you are. We had the really cool temperatures this morning. And then we have the fall foliage aspect to this, too. This is my favorite season here. You can't convince me otherwise. Summer, it's okay, but fall is where it's at. And we definitely have seen our fair share of some cooler temperatures already settling in. Here's where we are right now. Huge dip in the jet stream has allowed for some cool Canadian air to settle the morning. So we start the mornings off in most areas to the north about 30 to 40 degrees for several millions of Americans. And then cooler temperatures have already started to ride down the I-95 corridor. This was this morning. If you stepped out the door this morning pretty early, you definitely needed the jacket, the hoodie. If you were in Buffalo, 39 degrees. Alpena, below the freezing mark there. And then down towards D.C., where you're in the 50s there, too. Now, tomorrow, we will have another day where we have our alerts that are up. So we have freeze warnings in the blue, frost advisories in the green. That is an indication that we're at the end of any type of growing season. So bring your plants indoors. We're kind of settling into these cooler temperatures now. And this is why our temperatures starting off tomorrow are actually going to be in the 30s and 40s once again. 50s up towards, say, Saginaw, Michigan. But anywhere else, we're in the 40s. Look at down from New York all the way to D.C. 46, Boston, 40 degrees, 38 up into Burlington. So getting close to the freezing mark for Bangor. We warm it up during the afternoon hours, of course, with the sunshine helping us out here. Philly in the 70s. 70 down towards D.C., 260s up into New York and Boston. And even out towards, say, Michigan, we actually are a bit more warmer. Look at Columbus, 89 degrees. So a nice little taste of near 80 in those areas. But then the temperatures drop once again. It's that dip in the jet stream that is just leading to these cooler temperatures that are settling in. So, for example, Burlington, here's a look at your morning lows. So you start the mornings off tomorrow in the 50s. By the weekend, you're in the 40s. And then you start to warm it back up closer to average as we head into early next week. Again, still several areas where we're starting off in the 40s. Looking at Syracuse, we're actually going to be below the average there, 46. By the time we get into the weekend, most of the week, are going to be slightly above average. It's just that one day there that you really will feel the chill as you step out the door going through the weekend. Raleigh, as far south as you, you get below average a couple of days here. But for the most part, we're in the 60s there. So not a huge shocker, but definitely bring the plants indoors. It's not the time to kind of have them die off just yet.
1: And we're going to be talking about when will the EPAC kind of die off, because this thing has just been an absolute factory for storms. And sadly, look at the impacts that have unfolded so far this season of what we've seen unfold in the Eastern Pacific, the Central Pacific, and beyond. I mean, the names, you're almost running out of real estate. And that was a great question we had early on in the show. Will we run out of names for the Eastern Pacific? Will we go through the entire list and we'll have to use a supplemental list? By the way, that's never happened in history. Where we stand as of right now, likely getting all the way to the S name Simon is starting to form. It could be a major hurricane. But beyond that, it's not just about the number of storms. How much energy do they accumulate, right? How much do they churn out of the Pacific? Remember, they have had favorable conditions all season long. And why? Not only have many of these storms gone to hurricane status, but to major hurricane status and have been long-lived storms. By the way, I'll give you an example. NOLO, we're not talking about anymore. That thing's still going. It's just out in the Western Pacific, so now it's considered a typhoon. It went from the Eastern Pacific, Central Pacific, and just kept going every single mile of the way, accumulating more energy. That's that ACE value, and that's why we have this massive spike in that ACE value. Where do we stand all time? As we continue on through the season, we're just shy of 300. So when you find it on this, we're already at number two, the only season ahead for the entire time we've been doing history since the late 40s. So you're looking at nearly 80 years worth of data on this. Only 2018 has surpassed that. And if Simon does go to major hurricane status, that will allow that number to jump. Where are they normally? Well, you see, they're typically for the entire season, 111. So you're getting well north of 2.5 times that. And then you look at the Atlantic. It's not a fair comparison, but it's already tripled what the Atlantic does. Why it's not a fair comparison is the Atlantic Basin is smaller, right? But I think it just shows you that even with the numbers on the board, eight named storms so far, likely to get their nine, yet we've had no hurricanes and really limited the impacts overall. Look at all the activity. This is the best example of what El Nino means to the tropics and why we are so adamant on kind of getting the word out early on before the season started. We're going to take you now down into Florida, Duval County, as we get into Jacksonville, as they're getting a lot of rain. Stationary boundary just won't quit. But here's the thing. That bridge is taking you over the St. John's River. On the other side of that, they got rough surf. And then look at New York City. Not to be outdone. Lady Liberty standing tall in a beautiful sunset as well tonight. We're going to have more for you after the break. Stay with us.
8: 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Think again. 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
8: 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One last beach day. 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
1: Fox Weather is your Hurricane HQ, and it is Fox Weather at night. We're going to be here all night with you. I'm excited. I just had a shot of espresso. How about you, Chris? You get a little espresso in before the show?
2: Yes, I did.
1: I see. It was kind of tough because the espresso machine was in German tonight for some reason.
2: I noticed that. Did you hear me say that?
1: Yeah, I did. And I didn't believe you at first. And then I went and I think I figured out the right thing. It gave me the right amount.
2: Brought me back to college.
1: There you go. Yeah. Did you take a little German in college?
2: I did. Yeah.
1: Let's go. I just found out our makeup artist kids, they both speak fluent German because they took it in college too. All right. If only I knew a little bit of German, this would be a great spot to put it in the show. Unfortunately, I don't. But I do want to talk about this this tropical system, which is now a tropical depression that we have down in the southwestern Gulf of America. Look at this thing. And it looks pretty darn healthy, I got to say. Next couple of days, this is going to move up toward the north, more than likely turn into a hurricane. I feel pretty darn confident about that right now, and probably make landfall along the northern Gulf Coast. Sometime between Friday and Saturday, probably somewhere between central Louisiana and the central Florida panhandle. Now, a lot to talk about when it comes to this system. Its eventual name is going to be Isaias, which I'm just going to say this once now, and then I won't say it anymore. I'm a little annoyed with the name. First of all, we had that storm back in 2020. It caused over $5 billion in damage, so I think you could make the argument that it should have been retired. The World Meteorological Organization, they kind of get together. It's a bit of a subjective process, if you want to call it that. We got a question here. Oh, look at this. So, okay, how about that? I didn't even know this was in there. This is from Willie in Brooklyn. Why wasn't Isaias retired the first time? That storm in 2020 was a beast. And yeah, it actually was. It actually was. Let me show it to you. I've got the storm track of this. Like I said, caused over $5 billion in damage. That was remembered not only in parts of the southeast, but also up in the northeast. There was some significant flooding. We had a bunch of tornadoes from it as well. And I think we should pick more simple names. This is nothing against the Hispanic names, because we do need to have, like, you know, American, Hispanic, French. There are a lot of different countries that speak these different languages that are affected by these storms. I just think they should all be simple. You know, I just think they should all be simple, like one to two syllables. I don't want to do a four-syllable name, and it's hard for a lot of people to say. Isaias, I mean, it shouldn't be that hard, but, you know, it's one that a lot of people are going to look at. It just muddles with the messaging a little bit, so that's my say on that. It's been 341 days since the last hurricane. I think this streak is going to come to an end, though. I think within a day or two, we will probably have a hurricane here in the Central Gulf. Now, will it be a hurricane at landfall? Probably. The nice thing with this becoming a tropical depression is that now we've got the cone. We've got the full suite of everything. We've got the hurricane models that are running on this thing. We've got hurricane hunters that are flying into it. And here we go. The latest hurricane, or the latest forecast, and this is the National Hurricane Center's forecast, is a 100-mile-per-hour storm here by Friday afternoon. That, again, makes landfall somewhere between, let's say, just west of New Orleans and about the central Florida panhandle. So keep in mind with the forecast cone, I know I harp on this all the time, but the forecast cone is showing us the whole area of uncertainty as far as where the center of the storm could go. So a lot of people read this wrong and they think the forecast cone means that the center of the storm is forecast to go right up the middle, and then this is the whole area that's going to see impacts. That's not the case. The storm could ride the east side of the cone, and then your impacts would be extending way east of where the cone is enveloping right now. The center of the storm could go way out toward the west, and yeah, your impacts would be kind of more like that, and you'd have some more areas toward the west. I will say this with this storm. By and large, the highest impacts that we're going to see, the worst impacts are going to be on the east side of where it makes landfall. Sure, it's going to be very windy on the west side too, but it's going to be a very east-heavy storm. Because it's going to be probably starting to undergo a transition from tropical to non-tropical. They're trying to think of exactly how to tell this story. Let me run you through a forecast model here. This is the HAFS model, so we'll just look at the forecast radar on this. And again, this is just one forecast model. Don't get too married to the exact spot that it has it making landfall. But the idea is right now it's not encountering much shear. There is a lot more wind shear as it gets closer to the coast. All right, water's warm pretty much everywhere. It's especially warm down in the southwestern Gulf. So right now it's sitting in a really good spot. We've got upper level high pressure, meaning kind of a quiet environment for the storm to do its thing, just sit there and feed off some of the warm water that's down there. And so we move it forward in time. Here we are on Thursday, and we've got ourselves a pretty well put together storm. Now, really, at no point during the life cycle of this storm do you see a perfectly well put together, like, circular, you know, what's the word I'm looking for? Symmetrical, perfectly put together storm. And that's because once it starts to interact with some of the wind shear up here farther toward the north and a pretty strong jet streak, which is going to be likely sitting over the southeastern part of the U.S., it's trying to be pulled out of its tropical form. So as it's moving toward the coast, it's going to start to display some extra tropical characteristics. And you can kind of see that here, even just on the forecast radar, on the forecast model. You get kind of this comma cloud looking thing. You notice that the thunderstorms are a little bit stronger on certain sides of the center of the storm itself, rather than having a well put together, you know, circular band of thunderstorms around the center. You can see where some of this dry air, there is going to be a lot of dry air on the backside of the system that's going to be wrapping into it. None of this to say that it's not going to be a highly impactful storm, but what I'm thinking is that this storm has the potential to be a pretty prolific severe weather producer. I'm looking at this batch of storms here that's going to be coming in on the east side of wherever the center of it makes landfall, and there are probably going to be a bunch of supercells here, kind of low-top supercells, your typical tropical-ish mini spinnies, sometimes is what we call them. But I think it's a pretty solid setup for tornadoes. That's one of the biggest impacts that I think we're going to see from this storm. Now, obviously, you know, if we have like a landfalling Category 1 or possibly even Category 2 hurricane, which I believe is the official NHC forecast right now, which of course is subject to change, you know, we're going to have the onshore flow. We're going to have obvious issues with storm surge, the really strong wind that could be producing power outages, very heavy rain with this. I mean, I think everything is on the table, but as it's moving toward the north, it's going to be moving into an area where there is a lot of wind shear. Okay. All right. We got a question via YouTube. Thank you. You know, I'm going to start throwing up the YouTube feed and watching that a little bit more closely. Is it possible for TD9 to shift east toward the Tampa area? I think Tampa, a little too far east. Will you know that the storm is there? It's going to be a little windier than usual because I'm looking at this HAFS model, and this is one of the farthest east solutions that we have right now. I'm not going to completely take it off the table, but you know, even the farthest toward the east model solutions that we're seeing are keeping this eastern band, this streamer band of thunderstorms pretty well west of Tampa. I think this is going to be mostly a panhandle problem, possibly into parts of the Big Bend too. And again, Tampa not completely out of the water, no pun intended. But, you know, is it going to feel like there's a hurricane hitting you guys or a tropical storm? Probably not. Could you get some thunderstorms along the periphery? That's certainly possible. Got another question. By the way, the QR code on the bottom of the screen, opposite side of me, if you just scan the QR code, you can ask questions. And we'll take comments, too, if you have any thoughts overall on the storm.
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1: Huh?
2: Until 10:30.
1: Oh, yeah, until 10:30. That's right. So we're going to put a little cutoff on it. Try to get your questions and comments in before 10:30. This is from Michael in Herndon. With the over-reliance on AI, why does it seem meteorology is depending less on reliable tooling? It seems forecasting is not as accurate relying on young AI modeling that's mostly inaccurate for non-hurricane-level low-pressure systems. I'm going to take exception to that comment. I think you're just wrong, Michael. I'm sorry. No, I mean, seriously, I mean, the AI models are really good. Like, it's brought, especially hurricane forecasting, really far in just a couple of years. And the AI models were the first ones that sniffed out this system even forming several days ago, all right? So you can hate on AI as much as you want. And I think that it's overused, and you see the people that are all putting out their AI graphics, and they all look exactly the same, and it's totally unoriginal, and there's lots of errors in them and all that kind of stuff. But I think AI can be used as a tool. Chris doesn't like AI as much as I do, but I'm trying to get him on board a little bit.
2: I'm not a fan of the graphic creation of it, but if you are using it to, like, create forecast models, it's effective at pattern recognition.
1: Yes.
2: So in that way, it works really well.
1: Yeah.
2: And it's been proven with the studies that they have.
1: Well, Michael was mentioning in that comment, he was mentioning, why are we using the AI models and not the, what was it, the tools or something,
2: the
1: tools that we know that work? Yeah. Well, you have your operational deterministic models. There's a lot of math that goes into it. You know, you start off a model run. Let's come back out to the forecast model here, and I'll just, you know, we'll go with the GFS here. So before the forecast model run starts, you plug in a bunch of initial conditions. You use a bunch of observations that you have from all the sites all over the place, et cetera. Some models, like the hurricane models, will use oceanic observations too, like sea surface temperature, et cetera. You plug all that in, and then you run the forecast model out. It's a lot of computing power, okay? But the nice thing about the AI models is that it takes into account historical records, historical storms, et cetera, historical setups. It can look at all these analogs that we otherwise would have to individually look at as meteorologists. So it takes into account everything I was just talking about that the regular deterministic models would, like you're looking at here. And then on top of that, it's also got like the historical aspect to it. Do we have time for another question here?
3: Yeah.
1: Long story short, though, AI modeling is very good for forecasting, okay? Alex in Toledo, how do weather survey teams determine whether damage is from the hurricane itself or from the tornado produced by the hurricane? Hey, that's a pretty good one. Well, if it was from the hurricane itself, it would be a straight line wind, right? Okay, so let's run you through the European model here. And this one's actually become a little bit more bullish. So let's say that this ends up happening. Let's say that something like this ends up happening. Again, this is just one forecast model. Don't get married to this idea that the center is definitely coming in near New Orleans. It could be farther toward the east. But let's say you got a bunch of wind damage here on the, let's go a little bit farther east because that's where the line of storms is probably going to be. Let's say we're in southern Mississippi or Alabama here. This is the wind from the hurricane. That would be very noticeable to any surveyors that go out that it would be a straight line wind. You would see a bunch of trees that are just down in one direction. If it's from a hurricane, or excuse me, if it's from a tornado, you would see a bunch of trees down in different directions, and they're very good.

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1: It is Fox weather at night, and yeah, let's address the elephant in the room. I think we're going to be talking about this all night. What is now Tropical Depression 9, which will soon be Tropical Storm Isaias, and will more than likely become a hurricane within the next 2 days or so. Now, will it be a hurricane when it makes landfall along the northern Gulf? Probably like a Cat 1 or Cat 2. That's the most likely scenario. Could end up as a tropical storm. We've still got a little bit of uncertainty. Let's nerd out on this storm a little bit with our good friend Eric Snodgrass from Nutrien Ag Solutions. Great video again this morning, Eric. I appreciate you staying up late with us here. You know, one of the things that I've found so fascinating about this storm, this certain spot here down in the southwestern Gulf, you get this effect where it looks like the wind is coming in from the east here on the north side of it, and then all of a sudden it starts to kind of wrap around here. Maybe talk about the terrain a little bit and how that happens.
2: Yeah, as soon as you get across that Mexican coast, you run into a mountain chain. So anytime you get a north wind coming down through that part of the Gulf of the Bay of Campeche, it actually helps spin up storms. I mean, that's part of the northern edge of what we sometimes refer to as the Caribbean gyre. I mean, it can actually move, and the geography can kind of help out with it. So right now, I think it's really enhancing the low-level circulation around the storm system and allowing it to strengthen decently while the shear right over the storm is pretty low right now.
1: Yeah, I mean, this thing is looking pretty darn healthy, I have to say. I mean, I've been watching the visible satellite. They got the mesofloater over it, which is the high-resolution satellite. It updates very often. And we got a lot of thunderstorms around, and in most cases, you know, that blocks a lot of the view of what's going on at the surface. But man, toward the end of this loop, especially right before the sun went down, you can really see this thing pulling in a nice little circulation around the center. And we have a lot of bubbly thunderstorms that are pretty close to the center of it. I mean, I don't think there's really a failure mode here. Would you agree?
2: There's not a failure mode right now, and certainly with the trough that's coming through Texas and where high pressure is farther to the north, it's going to have a good reason to move toward, as you showed earlier, somewhere between Louisiana and the Florida Panhandle in the next few days. But it'll just be interesting to watch, as you've been talking about all night, you know, the transition it may undergo as all that dry air gets sucked into the backside of it.
1: So we also have another storm that's ongoing across the way over in the East Pacific. This is going to be an interesting one to watch. It will end up as Simon at some point. And, you know, I feel like we always like to kind of simplify things, and we say things like, you know, the atmosphere is always trying to keep itself in balance. Does it have any impact on this storm, future Isaias, like how strong Simon gets on the west side of Mexico?
2: Ah, that's a good question. And to be honest with you, I think they are separate enough and each has their own deep reservoir of warm water. The thing that could link them is just the massive trough that's trying to come through the western United States at some point in the next 7 to 9 days. And in the meantime, you still have to watch what's left over with Rachel trying to make its way to the north of it. So it's a relatively complex flow, and it's pretty amazing to watch the models attempt to handle that.
1: Yeah, I've been interested in what the models are showing, especially with respect to what this storm is going to look like. Like, obviously, there's going to be some kind of in-between aspect to this storm, right? Like, obviously, it's going to be a tropical system over the next several days, but then it encounters the jet stream. And so I pulled up this model product, which is basically like forecast cloud cover. It'll give you, and it's like simulated satellite kind of. And throughout most of its life cycle, it kind of displays this, you know, it never really gets fully symmetrical. You've got kind of this comma cloud looking type of thing. I think this could end up kind of like Earl back in 1998. I'm not sure how familiar you are with the analogs, but what an interesting setup, huh?
2: Yeah, well, I mean, I was a senior in high school, and I was a freshman in college in 1998. But I also think back to, 1995, Opal was also pulled in by a stronger trough. And so we're familiar with these. And I think what we need to stress, which you have, is the idea that this isn't going to necessarily negate some of the threats. And I really think we need to start playing and leaning more into the risk of some of those tornadic supercells embedded in the northeast edge of this, because the shear is going to be there. The dry air comes in on the backside. It's got a little bit of this hybrid characteristic. When we say that, by the way, hybrid is somewhere between a cold core drive feed into the back and then a warm core low, which is tropical. It's trying to come into both, getting sheared apart. It's going to be an impactful storm. And as you've been talking about, I think we will probably tie that record set in 1905 with the latest we had our first hurricane. And I think Isaias is going to do it.
1: Yeah, this is, you know, I was sitting here not long ago thinking, are we going to even have a hurricane this season or not. And I know. It appears pretty likely now that we are going to have one. You know, one thing that I find difficult to visualize, maybe with some recency bias here, is this idea that a storm could be weakening as it approaches the Gulf Coast. It just always seems like, even when we have, we're supposed to have a bunch of wind shear around, the storm's supposed to weaken, we forecast it to weaken, and then it like strengthens as it's coming in or doesn't lose its strength. Again, this is like a little bit unscientific. It's kind of just my own little recency bias. I think of Michael. I think of some other storms, and I'm not saying this is going to be a Michael, by the way. But I know we're forecasting a lot of wind shear to be around pretty close to the coast. Does the warm water trump that? Do you think this is legitimately going to be losing strength as it comes ashore?
2: Well, yes and no. I think this is the silliest way to answer it, but I actually think that even though we are going to be encountering more shear, the fact that the waters are so warm off the coast means we're going to still be able to ingest plenty of heat off the ocean. There'll be the instability. The shear may temporarily actually, through that transition time period for it, make it stronger, but it just doesn't concentrate and let it sit and become one big, nice, centralized circulation like we saw with Michael. So it's a different system. Doesn't reduce the threats overall, I think, for that region we've been focusing on between New Orleans and Panama City.
1: And this little jet feature here is kind of interesting, too, because, just try to explain here for the viewers a little bit, like, if you have a strong jet streak, let's say the jet streak was right over the Gulf, that would introduce a lot of wind shear and would probably work to break the storm apart. But with the jet streak itself, as the storm is approaching, kind of sitting in this orientation, there are two parts of the jet stream where we tend to see a lot of rising air. Okay, so if you break it into four, like this, I'm looking at this jet streak right here. This is the right entrance region where you tend to have rising air, and this is the left exit region where you tend to have rising air too. I'm kind of feeling like we're pretty close to the right entrance region there. Am I crazy to think that?
2: No, it's not crazy at all. I mean, that's, for all the nerds out there watching us right now, this is agiostrophic flow to the T on a tropical system. And don't forget, all right, look at the little jet streak coming right there in the southern parts of Texas. You could break that one up in four quadrants as well. And that's the one that's going to be putting that drier air in the backside. You know what? If you saw a setup in the jet stream like that over, like, I don't know, let's say Wisconsin in the middle of winter, we'd be talking about a mega blizzard and a rapidly deepening low. It's just that it's October and it's over the tropics. And so you're getting jet dynamics with tropical dynamics, and that is the definition of a hybrid system. So I think it's an excellent analysis.
1: Yeah. Hybrid system here. Does the idea that it may come in as not a fully, perfectly tropical system, does that actually increase the chance for tornadoes a little bit? I'm getting kind of concerned about the tornado threat with this one.
2: I would too. And it's because on that right-hand side, in that upper right quadrant, we're going to have southeast winds. We know that the thing is going to be destabilized simply because of the heat that's got pumping into the convection now. And then you're going to be pulling out aloft coming into that jet stream you just showed. You're going to be pulling out aloft this decent wind shear pattern, which is going to extend what we call our hodographs. And that's basically how we just try to capture what the shear in the atmosphere looks like to get a storm to spin. So inside the broader circulation of the hurricane itself, you're going to have this excellent wind shear profile to kick off individual storms that rotate themselves. And the question you got about the damage between the two is excellent. And that's certainly something that the National Weather Service has a lot of experience figuring out.
1: They've already got enough confidence that the Storm Prediction Center's put out, I think this is a day five outlook at this point, if I'm not mistaken. It's not every day you see a day five outlook this time of year. Usually it involves something tropical. The other thing we got to watch out for, I think, is a lot of rain with this. Obviously, there's going to be some kind of streamer band, depending on exactly where the center of the storm sets up. Is the main band of rain going to be mostly through like Alabama and the western panhandle? Is it going to be through the central panhandle? Could it end up farther toward the west? But I'm curious, because I know you're an ag guy. Kind of the agricultural impacts for the southeast. Isn't this like harvest season?
2: It is. Yeah. We're pulling out soybeans right now down here. Also cotton, peanuts. This is critical. And if you start hitting these cotton fields that are down across the south with strong winds and heavy rains, it'll knock that bowl off and all of a sudden it becomes unharvestable. So this is a trick. And by the way, don't forget the remnants of this and some of the models. Look at that cone. I mean, it could go all the way up through parts of the mid-south and maybe end up spinning over here where I live in East Central Illinois. We could get the remnants of this system getting up this far north. So the European model's been all over that.
1: Yeah, let me run this out a little bit since you decided to talk about it. Yeah, I mean, geez, I'm sitting here like getting ready to stain my deck, with that big high that's in control over the northeast. I've been trying to plan that out. And here we go with kind of an unexpected tropical system that's, I mean, heck, on the European model, this turns into quite a formidable mid-latitude cyclone here, right?
2: It does. That's your jet dynamics working for you, Ari. I mean, that's how it's going to happen. And I'll tell you this. Remember, the Euro is kind of one of the only solutions doing that full northward trajectory. But we tend to like the Euro. It tends to be a good statistical performer. So I'll give it a nod until I have evidence to kind of overturn that.
1: Yeah, sounds like a plan there. One last question here. We were talking about the sea surface temperatures a little bit. Obviously, sea surface temperatures very warm throughout the entire Gulf this time of year. How about the ocean heat content? This is like how deep the warm water actually gets. This little spiked area of really high ocean heat content, meaning it's like really deep warm water, this kind of looks like it's right in the path of where this storm might go. Yeah. Any thoughts on how that pans out?
2: Well, I just wonder how much of that's being contributed by what we call the loop current. I have to go in and look a little more closely. But the idea here is that when the hurricane comes through and churns up a bunch of colder water from below, or just sucks the heat out of the ocean, which is what the hurricane really does, if you got a deep well of warm water, it's not going to exhaust that anytime quickly. And it could really help the system strengthen temporarily.
1: I sit there and crank for a while. All right. Look at that. How fast do these blocks go with Snodgrass? He's amazing. It's just fantastic. Eric Snodgrass from Nutrien Ag Solutions. If you guys haven't seen their videos, you should really watch them. I mean, they're fantastic. You got Andrew Pritchard. You got Matt Reardon, Eric Snodgrass, top tier meteorologists, great communicators. They could have easily done a career in TV, any of these guys. And we always love nerding out with you here on the show. I really appreciate it, Eric. Have a great night, man.
2: Yeah, you too. Thanks a lot.
1: All right. All right, we're going to do more of Isaias after the break. Now, to be clear, at least as of now, the storm is not named Isaias yet. It is a tropical depression, but we're highly confident

0: 800-839-1705.
1: Fox Weather is your Hurricane HQ. Look at this. We got a tropical depression down in the southwestern Gulf of America. And it's probably going to make landfall as a low-end hurricane sometime between Friday and Saturday. Somewhere up along the northern Gulf Coast. Likely somewhere between, let's say, central Louisiana and the central Florida Panhandle. That's the cliff notes. That's the cliff notes. You see the forecast cone here? That shows us where the center of the storm could go. So we still got a little bit of wiggle room. We got some things helping us out. We got some wind shear that's close to the coast. So that's going to put a cap on exactly how strong the storm can get. I wouldn't be surprised if we briefly hit Cat 3 strength while it's off the coast, but it should be weakening as it comes ashore. It looked impressive on the visible satellite. By the way, we're taking your questions and comments throughout the entire night here on the show. Try to get your questions and comments in by like 10:15, 10:30 Eastern. That would be really helpful because we're going to try to hit these early on in the show. QR code on your screen. That is how you join the conversation. I saw you had one up there, Chris. You want to throw that sucker in there?
2: Yes, but then you answered it immediately.
1: Oh, I did. Okay, so what was it?
2: But we can show it. Yes.
1: Something about Category 3 I thought I saw. Do you think Tropical Depression 9 could potentially be a Category 3 hurricane? Yeah, I do think it's possible. I don't think it's likely. It most likely probably tops out at Category 2, but I don't think low-end Cat 3 is off the table at this point. That's from Andrew and Gary, Indiana. So this is the most likely scenario. Sometime between Friday afternoon and Saturday morning, when the storm makes landfall. The western tracks are starting to look less and less likely. The idea is we still...

0: We'll have like a lot of uncertainty, or at least some degree of uncertainty as far as what's going to happen when this gets closer to the coast. But we've got it pretty honed in. Like, I know I sound like I'm contradicting myself a little bit here. Like, there's a lot of uncertainty, but we also have a pretty honed in forecast. I think we have a pretty actionable forecast right now. This idea that if you live anywhere between New Orleans and Panama City, it's time to start making preparations. Because wherever this thing makes landfall, if you live right close to the center, or especially east of there, that's where we're going to have the biggest impacts. Couple of different reasons. Let me throw on the forecast model here to talk about that in a little bit more detail. All right, so here's the European model, which remember yesterday was not all that bullish. Now it has come on board with a decently powerful storm here. You know, something that certainly looks like a hurricane, at least for some period of time. The uncertainty lies with like exactly how strong is it going to be at landfall. I think the most, if I had to put money on it right now, I would say Category 1 hurricane. I think it's going to be stronger when it's farther toward the southwest, like sitting out over the Gulf over open water. And then it's going to encounter a lot of wind shear as it gets farther toward the north. Some dry air will start to get wrapped in around the storm too, but it also is sitting over some really warm water. So those are the three things: how much moisture is in the atmosphere, how much wind shear is around that would be shredding it up, and then how warm is the water? Water's always going to be warm this time of year. And, you know, a lot of the times we see these storms that are pretty well put together and they come ashore and they don't lose that much strength when they're supposed to. Like, I can think of a lot of times where, you know, I'm watching a storm approach the coast and I'm like, all right, there's all the wind shear, do your thing, lose strength, and then it just kind of doesn't. And that's a unique thing with the Gulf, I feel like. So just don't sleep on the idea that this could end up as like a Category 2 storm. But the idea is, east of the center, that's where the worst impacts will be. Sure, it's going to be windy on the backside of wherever it makes landfall, on the west side. But you have offshore flow there. The wind goes offshore, so you don't have to deal with the storm surge. Remember, this whole thing is spinning counterclockwise. So it's on the east side where you get the onshore flow, you get the storm surge where parts of the coast become part of the ocean. And then also, especially in this case, we're a little concerned about, we're especially concerned about, I should say, this idea that there will be a feeder band of storms, one significant band that will include several individual supercells that all could be rotating as they come ashore. So this is like the big thing, at least right now, that I'm the most concerned with. I think we could have a pretty prolific tornado maker. And actually, you know, I was sitting here during break and Brandon Kopick texted me. He's like, hey, just a reminder, Milton was losing strength as it came ashore, and it was a prolific tornado maker too. Here's a question here from John in St. Augustine. Thanks for checking in here on the night shift. Jacksonville in Northeast Florida seems to be right in the middle of the rain band coming from the TD in the Gulf. Even though we're not in the path of any models, it seems like we're going to be having rain for a while. How long do you expect this weather event to last? You know, Jacksonville, I think you guys are far enough to the east. You'll kind of know that the storm is there, but massive difference between being within this particular band of storms and being outside of it. I don't think that this is going to be that big of a deal in Jacksonville. But like Jacksonville, St. Augustine, you know, places like that, actually over the next few days, and I'm not even sure if I'm going to get to this tonight, but I had a whole hit set up about how you guys are going to have some significant onshore flow for the next few days that'll lead to some coastal flooding at the high tides. That's kind of separate from the storm that we have going on right now. But yeah, you guys far enough detached from this that I don't think you're going to have many significant impacts. Just watch the forecast in case things change, but I think you should be fine. Spencer in Limestone, Tennessee. Any chance that this storm could bring any significant impacts to eastern Tennessee? Still recovering from Hurricane Helene, so hurricanes make me nervous. Hey, I totally get that. I totally get that. When I started working in Huntsville, Alabama in 2012, it was not too far detached from the April 27th, 2011 tornado outbreak. So I'm very familiar with people that are like on edge about big weather events after they just went through something bad. So let me run you through the forecast model here. I want to put your mind at ease. Yes, we could see some pretty heavy rain from this system. But unlike with Helene, we had a couple of storm systems that brought significant rain before Helene's rain came in. So the ground was already super soaked, and Helene dropped a tremendous amount of rain. Helene, as I recall, and correct me if I'm wrong here, Chris, I don't know if you remember, I feel like Helene was moving a little bit more slowly than this one. I think this one's going to have a little bit more kick to it as it moves farther up toward the north. So You guys.
1: I mean, it also combined with an upper level system at the time.
0: Okay.
1: And so, yeah, it kind of got stuck there for a little while.
0: Okay. So I'm looking at the areas that got the heavy rain from Helene. So, again, the timing on this is just one forecast model, but it gives you kind of the idea here. It's probably a worst case scenario because I think the European is the most bullish. It's the European model. It's the most bullish on how far inland the rain makes it. So, like, Saturday evening, it starts to rain. It rains through Sunday morning, about, I suppose, like, could stick around through Sunday evening. But you're going to have, like, 18, or I'd say, like, 12 hours of some heavy rain, and then it lightens up after that, and the storm moves away. I'm not expecting another Helene from this, okay? So I want to put your mind at ease as far as that goes. Could we have some isolated flooding issues? Yeah, I don't think that's off the table. That's for sure. Anything else coming in here, Chris, while we're at it?
1: One second.
0: Okay, and while we're doing that, let me give you the official forecast here from the National Hurricane Center. Subject to change, of course, as it always is. This is the forecast cone showing us that whole range of uncertainty as far as where the center of the storm could go. So could it go on the east side, could go on the west side, could go in the middle. And that matters a lot because, remember, it's east of the center where the worst of the impacts are going to be. Deborah's got a question from Waynesboro. Who comes up with the names of the hurricanes, especially this next one? Well, it's the World Meteorological Organization, and I explained this earlier. They try to come up with names that include, like, Latin American backgrounds, American backgrounds, and French, I believe, too, because these are the languages that are spoken in the areas that are affected by these hurricanes. And so if you're living in the U.S. and, you know, you get a name that you feel like it's a little bit tough to say, you know, there is a reason for this. Like, we do need to represent all of the countries that are being affected by it. I would still argue, whether it's an American name, Latin American name, French name, whatever it is, I wish we could stick to easier ones than this. I don't want like a four-syllable Isaias, especially when we just had one in 2020. I feel like we could like do some new names on top of that, but that's just my personal opinion on that. Either way, we're going to have to deal with it. Isaias. Isaias. We can do it. We can do it. Michael, Port Canaveral, also really not feeling Cat 3 in that amount of time. What is its projected path after landfall? Yeah, so we talked about that a little bit. Let me run you through the GFS here, because I just looked at the European model, and that kind of showed its projected path after landfall, which really could affect a lot of people. Let's see what the GFS has here. We'll take this forward in time through Saturday, Sunday. It kind of dies apart. It dies a little bit quicker on the GFS. I would be looking at the European for this one because, you know, you kind of want to look at the worst-case scenario, right? I mean, the overall idea here is that this system is going to be transitioning to an extratropical system, okay? So it is going to interact significantly with the jet stream and then not be a tropical system. Chris, I'm going to have to get to the package in a little bit of a later block. I went over my time here with all your great questions here. Anyway, it's going to turn into a pretty significant storm system for the eastern half of the U.S., and it's going to be kind of a windy. I mean, that's a pretty decent look right there. Look at this. Into Monday, I mean, you're going to know it's there. We're going to have some rain. Don't be staining the deck too early, okay? Don't be swabbing the deck too early. And the interesting thing, too, is, like, you look at the forecast, the simulated satellite on this. This is one forecast model. It's called the graph model. And you can really see, like, this almost extra tropical look to it. Like, when you look at this, you see this big comma cloud here. You can kind of see the fronts. It's going to be undergoing a transition as it makes landfall from a tropical system to an extratropical system. This is not one of those perfectly put together symmetrical buzzsaw hurricanes that's going to just barrel inland and then leave a bunch of moisture. This is like actually going to be a legitimate non-tropical system very quickly after it moves inland. So that's why we're concerned about the tornado threat with these bands here, these feeder bands. And actually, forecast model almost picking up on this a little bit. With, like, some individual cells. So I think we're going to have a pretty decent amount of tornadoes. And actually, coming up after the break, I can see them up there in RS2. With this new setup that we have, I can see everything that we have, including our guests that are waiting, our good buddy Trey Greenwood, who we usually only have on for severe weather. But he put out a great video on tropical systems today. But I want to get his thoughts on the tornado threat and everything. So you want to stick around for that. Convective Chronicles on YouTube. Got some great videos. Stick around. Fox Weather at Night, just getting started. We got a while to go. Hang tight. We'll be right back.

0: supplies last. Bob Head.
1: Fox Weather is your Hurricane HQ. Welcome back into Fox Weather at Night. I'm Ari Sarsalari, and we have ourselves a storm to talk about down in the Gulf. Now, you may be wondering, why is this all they're talking about? Why isn't he talking about anything else? Because really, there's not that much else going on across the country. It's kind of hot in the west and the southwest. It's been hot in L.A.
2: It's nice here.
1: It's really nice up here. We've had some cool nights. Came home last night. My wife had like four different covers on the bed. A little overkill, if you ask me. But crispy mornings, that covers it. And it's raining in Florida. So we're putting all of our action on this storm right now. Let's bring in Trey Greenwood, great meteorologist. We always talk to him during severe weather season. I thought you'd be in hibernation by now, Trey. I wasn't expecting to talk to you until like April or something like that. But what a storm we have here, huh?
3: Yeah, there's not much else going on, so I figured I should probably do a video on it, especially because it has a severe side of things, it looks like, as it comes inland.
1: Yeah, no, it was a great video. It was definitely my train viewing today on the way to work. This thing came together really nicely today. I mean, it looks pretty nice on satellite, I have to say. I think the next couple of days, it's going to do pretty well for itself. You know, we got the meso floater over it. You can see, and obviously for the viewers, this is from a few hours ago, visible satellite. We can only see after or before the sun goes down. I'm always looking for these low-level clouds. I mean, you can see they're coming in from the northwest on that side. You can see they're kind of coming in from the southeast on that side. And if you look really closely, you can kind of see in between some of these clouds. There's clearly a nice circulation right now. So, you know, really the reason I wanted to have you on tonight, because this is such a unique setup with this storm. It's going to encounter a lot of wind shear. There's a big jet streak that's over the southern U.S. as it approaches the coast. And so that's going to allow it to kind of behave like a non-tropical system. It'll be kind of an in-between type of deal. And people have been really talking about this tornado threat. How prolific do you think this is going to be? Can we compare it to Milton? Just your overall thoughts on that.
3: Yeah, so what's really intriguing me about this one, similar to Milton, is that you're going to have the shear kind of not tearing it apart, but it's definitely going to lose some structure. It's going to kind of be exposed on that western side as that westerly shear impacts it. And that could allow some dry air to seep in. There's quite a bit of dry air inland and just on the coast there. And as that works its way in, usually with these tropical systems and the tornado threat, you have very saturated profiles, just a ton of moisture. That leads to really weak, brief tornadoes. When you have some dry air working its way in, the brown colors on the map there, that can actually help to improve the thermodynamic profile aloft and allow for almost more of a plains type thermodynamic profile. It's something you'd see maybe in the springtime out in the plains, not quite to that degree, but something in that realm. And that can actually increase the coverage and intensity of tornadic supercells, we saw with Milton.
1: You know, it kind of just looks like a classic setup for what we sometimes refer to as mini spinnies, kind of. I mean, I feel like we had that a little bit with, when did we just have this, Chris? It was recently, right? Do you know what I'm talking about, Trey? I feel like we just recently had a bunch of mini spinnies that were ongoing. Was it like last week or the week before?
3: Yeah, it was the remnants of Polo as it came inland and then absorbed it. You got that kind of tropical setup right over the plains, and that was obviously a prolific tornado producer in Kansas.
1: So let's say that the landfall ends up looking somewhat like this. This is the HAFS model. And again, I tell people here, don't get too married to the exact spot that it has the center of the storm at, because we're a couple days out and that could change. But the idea is going to be you'll have the center of the storm. That's where the strongest wind will be, the strongest synoptic wind, if we want to call it that. But then you're going to have this big band of storms out toward the east with maybe some individual supercells along it. Do you see any, you know, anything that looks a little bit similar to Milton with this storm? I was mentioning that Kopic had sent me a text. He said, hey, just reminder, you know, Milton was losing strength as it came ashore and it was still a prolific tornado producer. Do you think that there's any comparison there?
3: So that was actually the first storm that I thought of with this. I don't think it's going to get to that level. Milton was absolutely just a prolific tornado producer across Florida, and we saw some extremely strong tornadoes for tropical standards. I'm not sure we'll get to that capacity, but whenever you have that dry air working into the circulation, like I said, that can help to really improve the thermodynamic profile, steepen those lapse rates aloft, and give you a lot more instability than is typical for a tropical tornado setup. So I don't know that we'll get to the Milton level of outbreak status, but I do. At this point, if it takes the track that models tend to be kind of hinging on here, we may see quite a few tornadoes right along that coastal region there.
1: So I know we have a lot of like weather nerds and storm chasers that watch this show. A lot of them go to you on the morning of the chase and check out your video. What do you think about the chaseability here for some of those guys?
3: Yeah, so because that dry air might be working its way in, you might have a little bit of a better chance of actually seeing these tornadoes, like we saw with Hurricane Milton. Those were very photogenic tornadoes, not something you see often at all with tropical systems. They're usually very gray and grungy, very brief. You may not even see a condensed funnel a lot of times with them. If you have some dry air working in, you may actually be able to get some good photos and videos of these tornadoes if they do occur. And as far as terrain goes, obviously southern Mississippi, southern Alabama, Florida Panhandle can be tricky. Right along the coast, though, you could have some of those water or landfalling water spouts, supercellular water spouts, that could be quite photogenic as well. So I think it definitely, if you're down there, certainly may be worth a chase if you're thinking about going out.
1: Yeah, I mean, it's better than like North Alabama, North Georgia with all those mountains and trees around, that's for sure.
3: Right.
1: So the way this is setting up, I think it's really interesting that we have this jet streak that's sitting like right over the southern U.S. And I think this could be like a really huge part of this forecast if this wavers a little bit. Like, how locked in do you think we are with this? Because we were talking about this earlier, how you have this jet streak that's going to be sitting. And actually, Eric Snodgrass, he made a really good observation that it's not only the right entrance region of this jet streak, it's also the left exit region of this one. So there's kind of like a lot of extra rising air there. So you have a tropical system that's entering an environment where it's going to start to encounter things that will make it behave more like a non-tropical system, but also could strengthen it. Like, usually when we think about a tropical system starting to acquire non-tropical characteristics, we think about it as weakening. I just feel like it's a unique setup. Like, how do you think that this whole thing is going to affect what ends up happening on the ground?
3: It's a very unique setup. It's really nuanced, this forecast, because we have a lot of moving parts. That trough in the southern plains, it's digging down into the Gulf, that jet streak that is extending from the northern Gulf all the way into the Atlantic. You have tropical or Invest 92E in the eastern Pacific that's going to get going in the next few days, that may actually send some outflow into the Gulf aloft that may impact things. What looks like is going to be the case is that we're going to see a fairly quick turn toward the north, and that's really what this is going to hinge on. Can it get into that favorable quadrant, the right entrance region of that jet streak from the northern Gulf into the Atlantic, and then that left exit region of the trough coming in from the southern plains? If they can get into that favorable corridor fast enough, which it looks like the models are starting to kind of trend that way, and that's what the National Hurricane Center believes, we very well may see this kind of explode in intensity quite a bit over the central Gulf. It's still going to be battling a lot of wind shear. You just have a lot of wind shear being imparted on this system, likely right on final approach to the coast. So I do suspect we're going to see some weakening as it approaches the coast and we get that transition. But the waters are warm over the Gulf. It's going to be in favorable conditions for the next couple of days. It very well could get quite strong before it starts to battle more of that shear as it gets along the coast. So definitely, I think we're trending toward a scenario where we very well may have a notable, pretty significant hurricane making its way toward the coast, even if it is weakening slightly.
1: And then we've got the rain aspect with this too. I mean, wherever that feeder band is that has all the mini spinnies in them, we're also going to get a lot of rain. And actually, I've been throwing that term around a lot. Maybe I want to just get your thoughts on, like, how do tropical, I shouldn't say exactly tropical, like tropical or subtropical or tropical transitioning to extra tropical, like that type of setup as compared to a plains tornado outbreak where you've got these individual supercells, like what are the differences between the types of tornadoes that you get?
3: Yeah, it's kind of in, if you had the Venn diagram of the two, it's kind of in the middle section, because with a plane setup, you've got your classic surface low, you've got your trough coming in. It's very much kinematically driven, very much thermodynamically driven as well, with that the usually very strong instability profiles. With these, it's usually not as much the case, but you're starting to get there. You're starting to develop those frontal zones of a typical surface low out in the plains. So you're going to have that, as that transition occurs, you're going to have that cold front, you'll have the warm front, you'll have that very robust fetch of moisture coming in off the Gulf, and then usually right out ahead of that surface low, right on that warm frontal zone that is developing, as you marked on the screen there. that is going to be that favorite area for tornadoes, right at that interface between the cold front, the warm front, and right ahead of the surface low. That usually is that's probably going to be your best spot for tornadic supercells. And that's usually the case with tropical systems. Usually you want to be in that northeastern sort of quadrant to maximize the tornado potential there. And that can be the same with plane systems as well, right ahead of the surface low. But with the plane setups, they can be a lot more diverse. You can have tornadoes across a wide variety of the features at play. Here, you really need to be right out ahead of it and just maybe northeast of that surface low center.
1: Great stuff. Okay, I just like kind of violently changed over to the East Pacific there while you were giving some great information about plane storms. But here we go. We got Rachel that's still ongoing. It's been moving toward the west. This thing's going to kind of make a turn back toward the east right around the same time that we're going to have Simon coming up here from the southeast. Curious your thoughts on the southwest here. I feel like there's going to be a lot of moisture injected in there. If we get some kind of upper-level trough, could we have some severe weather down there?
3: It depends out there. You're walking a very fine line in the southwest regarding severe weather. You really need to have enough instability to get the job done. But you're going to have a lot of spin and a lot of wind shear in the atmosphere as that comes inland. As the remnants of Rachel come inland, you're also going to have a lot of moisture. So really anything can happen. I think heavy rain is probably a pretty good bet out there, especially with the terrain features at play across the desert southwest. Like we just saw with Polo, we may very well have a similar situation with Rachel and the remnants of Rachel as it moves in there. Severe weather kind of remains to be seen. We'll probably get some more clarity on that as we get closer to that time frame.
1: Great stuff as always, Trey. I appreciate you hanging out with us here on the late night part of the shift, I suppose. But we'll have you back again soon, man. Hopefully we don't need to see you till April, though. Have a great night. I appreciate you.
3: Thanks for having me. I appreciate it.
1: All right, man. Always good to talk to Trey. We've had some great guests over the last couple of days. Love it. Fox Weather at Night. We got a little ways to go here. Just getting started. We'll take questions, comments, concerns, pictures, videos. You can share anything with us. You can share your life story, diary entries, whatever you want. It is Fox Weather at Night. We love interacting with you guys. Look at this new setup that we have here. We'll be right back after this.

0: FBS and on Amazon with free shipping. Order now.
1: It is Fox weather at night, and boy, we finally got something to talk about here. Welcome in. Glad to have you guys along with us. Look at this. We got a new look here on Fox weather at night. I'm super stoked. This is night two of it. Me and Chris are nice and close together. Last night, I actually approached his desk. I got a little uncomfortable.
2: Yeah, I was like, please back.
1: But in preparation for this, I got a bunch of new nice pants. So, you know, usually nobody sees my pants, so I can just wear whatever.
2: Okay. We'll have to do something.
1: All right, we'll do something. We'll do something at some point. Maybe we should make it a... We do a little fist bump in the middle at the beginning of every show. Is that too tacky?
2: No, that'd be fun.
1: Okay, all right. Well, we'll talk about it. We got to talk about this tropical depression that we have down in the Gulf. It's probably going to make landfall as a hurricane up in the northern Gulf. This came together pretty quickly, huh? This is how it works in the Gulf of America, guys. You can be having a dead season, and then all of a sudden you get a little area of low pressure that spins up. And then all of a sudden you have a situation where you're going to have a landfalling storm. Now, is it 100% certain that we're going to have a landfalling hurricane? Not quite. I feel pretty confident, though. If I had to put money on this, I would say Category 1 landfall sometime between Friday and Saturday. Got some things helping us out. We got a lot of wind shear that's close to the coast, so that's going to put a cap on how strong it can get. Don't be surprised if it briefly gets up to, like, low-end Cat 3 status. While it's out in the middle of the Gulf, I think it would lose strength by the time it gets closer to the coast. And then it's also going to be making a bit of a transition between a tropical system, which it will be over the next few days, and it's going to be trying to turn into a less tropical of a system as it moves farther toward the north, which there are some good things about that and some bad things. The bad things are that it's going to be a bit more of a conducive environment for tornadoes, I think, on the east side of wherever this comes ashore. Now, keep in mind, with the forecast cone, this is a very important distinction. I want to just hammer this home through people's heads because this is something that I see people get wrong all the time. If there's one thing you take away from this show tonight, the forecast cone is showing us the area of uncertainty for where the center of the storm could go. Okay? A lot of people think that it means the center of the cone is where the middle of the storm is going to be. That's where the eye of the hurricane will be. And then the cone shows us where all the impacts will be. These are all the areas that will be impacted. That is not the case. Not the case. Okay? The cone is showing us the center of the storm could end up anywhere in here. Right? Could be on the east side. Could be on the west side. Could be right down the middle. That's the most likely scenario. But think about it. If you have the center of the storm that rides the east side of this cone, the impacts are going to be like this. So you get a lot of impacts outside of the cone, almost regardless of where the cone is. Okay, so that's a very important distinction here. I think another important distinction with this particular storm is that the worst impacts, by and large, will be on the east side of where it makes landfall. Now, that's usually the case. But especially with this setup where we're going to have a streamer band of some really heavy rain along with probably some tornadoes, I think it's especially important. So, again, this is one forecast model. This is the HAFS-A model. It's a hurricane model. It takes into account a lot of the atmospheric ingredients along with the oceanic ingredients before it plugs everything in and runs the forecast model out. And so I don't want you to get too married to exactly where this particular model is showing the center of the storm coming ashore. It's going to be somewhere probably between just west of New Orleans and just east of Panama City, somewhere within that area. But just to illustrate here, so picture it on the west side of where the storm makes landfall. Yes, it's going to be windy. You see all those isobars, those lines of constant pressure. They're very close together, but it's an offshore wind. Now, on the north side of some of the barrier islands, you can have some storm surge, etc. But we tend to have a much more persistent onshore flow on the east side of the storm because the whole thing's spinning counterclockwise. So it's the east side of the storm where the worst impacts are. Now, the other thing is, in this case, there's going to be this big streamer band where we're concerned about tornadoes and some extremely heavy rain that could cause some flooding. And that's going to be on the east side of the storm as well. All right, let's go out to a question. We got one from Don. Any projection as to what EF ratings of the tornadoes would probably be, or is there no way to know? Does the speed the storm is moving affect EF ratings? Well, that's actually a really good question. I'm glad you asked that, Don. So EF rating is determined how much damage the storm does, okay? So it is literally the amount of damage that it does you know, they go out and they find certain structures, see exactly how they were damaged, and then they give it a rating of how strong the wind was. Usually in these storms, like where it's a tropical system making landfall and you get like some low-topped thunderstorms, supercells that produce these tornadoes, usually it's pretty rare to see like EF3 plus in these situations. What you'll most often see is like a lot of EF0s, sometimes multiple EF1s, the occasional EF2. And it's not like we've never had an EF3 from a landfalling hurricane. But, you know, it's not the same situation as when you have like a huge area of low pressure in the middle of severe weather season, and you can get these individual supercells in just a perfect environment. There's a lot more moisture involved here. It's a little bit more messy. And so, you know, they tend to be lower end tornadoes, but you can still have an extremely high impact tornado event from a storm that's coming ashore. All right, we got another one here from George. What's the projected impact of the hurricane or tropical storm on the Texas coast? I work in Galveston. I think y'all are going to be fine in Texas. So just to show you one forecast model here, and there are really no models that are going west of this. You guys will be fine in Texas. You'll barely know the storm is there. So enjoy work. Unfortunately, you're not going to get any time off work for this. Maybe not the solution you were looking for. And even a place like Tampa, I mean, you'll kind of know it's there, get some enhanced rain. But this is more of like a big bend to the panhandle type of storm rather than a west coast of Florida type of storm. Elizabeth in Louisiana, would you say Isaias will be comparable to Hurricane Francine for Louisiana? Well, let me see if I can remember Francine here. I had Sam pull in some graphics. This was 2024? Yep. Well, that year we had some other hurricanes. I've almost forgotten about Francine. Okay, so Francine, Category 2, came in a little bit west of New Orleans. This one's probably going to come in a little bit farther toward the east. And I'm trying to remember, like, how big was Francine? What were the impacts? Wasn't that the one that Robert Ray was out there? He was squatted down and he was getting slammed by it. I'm pretty sure that was Francine. If we would have gotten this question before the show started, I would have pulled that video. I'm pretty sure it was that one. But yeah, I remember that this was a significant storm. The cone with this one is much farther toward the east. So where was the question from?
3: Raceland, Louisiana.
1: Let me just super quick. Raceland, Louisiana, I believe is, let's see. Oh, it's on a highway there. It is a little west of New Orleans. This one most likely is going to be less bad for you guys in Raceland and generally around the New Orleans area, I would say. Hey, Florida is a spot where we've actually had a lot of rain around over the last couple of days. But it's not all doom and gloom across the Sunshine State. Our Fox Weather crew found some sunshine in Palm Beach out ahead of tomorrow's beach house. Fox Weather meteorologist Melanie Black gives us a sneak peek from the sunny side of Florida.
4: We found the sunshine right here. The farther you go south across Florida, that's where you get that sunshine a little bit longer. But there are still some storms in the forecast. And yes, I feel so relaxed, so at peace here. You might be able to hear the water behind me. It has been so lovely, the resort that we're staying at on Singer Island. We are here for our final Fox Weather beach house of this season. And it certainly still feels like summer. The dew points have been in the 70s. This is a very tropical air mass, and it's sticking around. That's going to help to fuel that storm threat going forward. The temperatures too. In the Northeast, temperatures still in the 50s. Here, we're in the upper 80s and we'll have highs that are close to 90 degrees today. So the warmth is sticking around. But with a front that's been stalled out across Florida, we keep that daily chance for some showers and storms. And those could be heavy at times. But if you visit Florida and you live here, you know that it's all about the timing, right? You have to take advantage of the morning and the early afternoon before you get some of these storms. And that's what we've been doing at Fox Weather. We've been soaking up all that the Palm Beaches have to offer, waking up early too, I might add, and taking sunrise walks along the beach. The sunrise this morning, it was out of this world. It was epic. And there are so many beaches here, 47 miles of coastline within the Palm Beaches. So we had to make a stop at one of the popular ones. This is for our dog lovers. It's Jupiter Beach. It's dog friendly. And we got to play with the cutest puppy. This was Banner, a 10-week-old English Golden. So sweet. There are plenty of ways that we explored the Palm Beaches by bike, also by moke. And we got to go on the lake trail. So this is one of the areas earliest roads. The pioneers helped develop it. And now you can drive along it. You can see some of the beautiful houses, some of the Gilded Age era mansions, and even the lagoon that's behind there. So a lot of good coastal views that are here. Our show is tomorrow from noon to 3 p.m. Eastern time. Ian will be out here, and it'll be a whole lot of fun. So if you are just itching to hold on to summer, we've got the show for you.
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1: All right, back to what will be Hurricane Isaias at some point. And, you know, one thing I just kind of noticed is that there are a lot of oil rigs that are going to be in the path of the storm. Do we need oil to be any more expensive at this point? I mean, I'm not even paying attention anymore. I just give them the credit card. I don't look. It's one nice thing about New Jersey, actually. They pump the gas for you, which at
2: is
1: first...
2: nice?
1: I don't know. At first, I thought it was kind of annoying. I still kind of think it's annoying. I'd rather do it myself, but it does have its benefits. Andy Hazelton was on with us earlier. He's a great meteorologist, and he had his thoughts on some of the severe weather that this storm could produce.
6: If you look at some of the model forecasts, it shows a pretty robust band with, you know, some potential TC supercells kind of on the east side of the circulation and kind of dry air wrapping around the backside as the storm sort of becomes what we call extratropical. Typical process, Milton was starting to do that as it made landfall. You know, we've seen other storms in the Gulf that have produced tornadoes, kind of something similar. So, you know, like I said, no two storms are identical, but this definitely is one that, you know, I think all the signs are that this could be a prolific severe weather producer. And
1: yeah, that's what we're definitely honing in on as a possibility. Hey, if you got any questions or comments, get them in the next 10 minutes, all right? You got 10 minutes. I'm timing you. And as usual, my watch, the battery's gone. I just wear it for style. But get them in. Get them in. 10 minutes. We'll take your questions up until about 10:30. And we got a lot more to come here on Fox Weather at Night. Hang with us. We'll be right back after this.

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1: It is Fox Weather at night, and let's address the elephant in the room. I think we're going to be talking about this all night. What is now Tropical Depression 9, which will soon be Tropical Storm Isaias, and will more than likely become a hurricane within the next 2 days or so. Now, will it be a hurricane when it makes landfall along the northern Gulf? Probably like a Cat 1 or Cat 2. That's the most likely scenario. Could end up as a tropical storm. We've still got a little bit of uncertainty. Let's nerd out on this storm a little bit with our good friend, Eric Snodgrass from Nutrien Ag Solutions. Great video again this morning, Eric. I appreciate you staying up late with us here. You know, one of the things that I've found so fascinating about this storm, this certain spot here down in the southwestern Gulf, you get this effect where it looks like the wind is coming in from the east here on the north side of it, and then all of a sudden it starts to kind of wrap around here. Maybe talk about the terrain a little bit and how that happens.
2: Yeah, as soon as you get across that Mexican coast, you run into a mountain chain. So anytime you get a north wind coming down through that part of the Gulf of the Bay of Campeche, it actually helps spin up storms. I mean, that's part of the northern edge of what we sometimes refer to as the Caribbean gyre. I mean, it can actually move, and the geography can kind of help out with it. So right now, I think it's really enhancing the low-level circulation around the storm system and allowing it to strengthen decently while the shear right over the storm is pretty low right now.
1: Yeah, I mean, this thing is looking pretty darn healthy, I have to say. I mean, I've been watching the visible satellite. They got the mesofloater over it, which is the high-resolution satellite. It updates very often. And we got a lot of thunderstorms around, and in most cases, you know, that blocks a lot of the view of what's going on at the surface. But man, toward the end of this loop, especially right before the sun went down, you can really see this thing pulling in a nice little circulation around the center. And we have a lot of bubbly thunderstorms that are pretty close to the center of it. I mean, I don't think there's really a failure mode here. Would you agree?
2: There's not a failure mode right now, and certainly with the trough that's coming through Texas and where high pressure is farther to the north, it's going to have a good reason to move toward, as you showed earlier, somewhere between Louisiana and the Florida Panhandle in the next few days. But it'll just be interesting to watch, as you've been talking about all night, you know, the transition it may undergo as all that dry air gets sucked into the backside of it.
1: So we also have another storm that's ongoing across the way over in the East Pacific. This is going to be an interesting one to watch. It will end up as Simon at some point. And, you know, I feel like we always like to kind of simplify things, and we say things like, you know, the atmosphere is always trying to keep itself in balance. Does it have any impact on this storm, future Isaias, like how strong Simon gets on the west side of Mexico?
2: That's a good question. And to be honest with you, I think they are separate enough and each has their own deep reservoir of warm water. The thing that could link them is just the massive trough that's trying to come through the western United States at some point in the next 7 to 9 days. And in the meantime, you still have to watch what's left over with Rachel trying to make its way to the north of it. So it's a relatively complex flow, and it's pretty amazing to watch the models attempt to handle that.
1: Yeah, I've been interested in what the models are showing, especially with respect to what this storm is going to look like. Like, obviously, there's going to be some kind of in-between aspect to this storm, right? Like, obviously, it's going to be a tropical system over the next several days, but then it encounters the jet stream. And so I pulled up this model product, which is basically like forecast cloud cover. It'll give you, and it's like simulated satellite kind of. And throughout most of its life cycle, it kind of displays this, you know, it never really gets fully symmetrical. You've got kind of this comma cloud looking type of thing. I think this could end up kind of like Earl back in 1998. I'm not sure how familiar you are with the analogs, but what an interesting setup, huh?
2: Yeah, well, I mean, I was a senior in high school, and I was a freshman in college in 1998. But I also think back to, 1995, Opal was also pulled in by a stronger trough. And so we're familiar with these. And I think what we need to stress, which you have, is the idea that this isn't going to necessarily negate some of the threats. And I really think we need to start playing and leaning more into the risk of some of those tornadic supercells embedded in the northeast edge of this, because the shear is going to be there. The dry air comes in on the backside. It's got a little bit of this hybrid characteristic. When we say that, by the way, hybrid is somewhere between a cold core drive feed into the back and then a warm core low, which is tropical. It's trying to come into both, getting sheared apart. It's going to be an impactful storm. And as you've been talking about, I think we will probably tie that record set, 1905, with the latest we had our first hurricane. And I think Isaias is going to do it.
1: Yeah, this is, I was sitting here not long ago thinking, are we going to even have a hurricane this season or not. And
2: I know.
1: It appears pretty likely now that we are going to have one. You know, one thing that I find difficult to visualize, maybe with some recency bias here, is this idea that a storm could be weakening as it approaches the Gulf Coast. It just always seems like, even when we have, we're supposed to have a bunch of wind shear around, the storm's supposed to weaken, we forecast it to weaken, and then it like strengthens as it's coming in or doesn't lose its strength. Again, this is like a little bit unscientific. It's kind of just my own little recency bias. I think of Michael. I think of some other storms. And I'm not saying this is going to be a Michael, by the way. But I know we're forecasting a lot of wind shear to be around pretty close to the coast. Does the warm water trump that? Do you think this is legitimately going to be losing strength as it comes ashore?
2: Well, yes and no. I think this is the silliest way to answer it, but I actually think that even though we are going to be encountering more shear, the fact that the waters are so warm off the coast means we're going to still be able to ingest plenty of heat off the ocean. There'll be the instability. The shear may temporarily actually, through that transition time period for it, make it stronger, but it just doesn't concentrate and let it sit and become one big, nice, centralized circulation like we saw with Michael. So it's a different system. Doesn't reduce the threats overall, I think, for that region we've been focusing on between New Orleans and Panama City.
1: And this little jet feature here is kind of interesting, too, because, just try to explain here for the viewers a little bit. Like, if you have a strong jet streak, let's say the jet streak was right over the Gulf, that would introduce a lot of wind shear and would probably work to break the storm apart. But with the jet streak itself, as the storm is approaching, kind of sitting in this orientation, there are two parts of the jet stream where we tend to see a lot of rising air. Okay, so if you break it into four, like this, I'm looking at this jet streak right here. This is the right entrance region where you tend to have rising air. And this is the left exit region where you tend to have rising air too. I'm kind of feeling like we're pretty close to the right entrance region there. Am I crazy to think that?
2: No, it's not crazy at all. I mean, that's, for all of the nerds out there watching us right now, this is agiotrophic flow to the T on a tropical system. And don't forget, all right, look at the little jet streak coming right there in the southern parts of Texas. You could break that one up in four quadrants as well. And that's the one that's going to be putting that drier air in the backside. You know what? If you saw a setup in the jet stream like that over, like, I don't know, let's say Wisconsin in the middle of winter, we'd be talking about a mega blizzard and a rapidly deepening low. It's just that it's October and it's over the tropics. And so you're getting jet dynamics with tropical dynamics, and that is the definition of a hybrid system. So I think it's an excellent analysis.
1: Yeah. Hybrid system here. Does the idea that it may come in as not a fully, perfectly tropical system, does that actually increase the chance for tornadoes a little bit? I'm getting kind of concerned about the tornado threat with this one.
2: I would too. And it's because on that right-hand side, in that upper right quadrant, we're going to have southeast winds. We know that the thing is going to be destabilized simply because of the heat that's got pumping into the convection now. And then you're going to be pulling out aloft coming into that jet stream you just showed. You'll be pulling out aloft this decent wind shear pattern, which is going to extend what we call our hodographs. And that's basically how we just try to capture what the shear in the atmosphere looks like to get a storm to spin. So inside the broader circulation of the hurricane itself, you're going to have this excellent wind shear profile to kick off individual storms that rotate themselves. And the question you got about the damage between the two is excellent. And it's certainly something that the National Weather Service has a lot of experience figuring out.
1: They've already got enough confidence that the Storm Prediction Center's put out, I think this is a day five outlook at this point, if I'm not mistaken. It's not every day you see a day five outlook this time of year. Usually it involves something tropical. The other thing we got to watch out for, I think, is a lot of rain with this. Obviously, there's going to be some kind of streamer band, depending on exactly where the center of the storm sets up. Is the main band of rain going to be mostly through like Alabama and the western panhandle? Is it going to be through the central panhandle? Could it end up farther toward the west? But I'm curious, because I know you're an ag guy. Kind of the agricultural impacts for the southeast. Isn't this like harvest season?
2: It is. Yeah. We're pulling out soybeans right now down here. Also cotton, peanuts. This is critical. And if you start hitting these cotton fields that are down across the south with strong winds and heavy rains, it'll knock that bowl off and all of a sudden it becomes unharvestable. So this is a trick. And by the way, don't forget the remnants of this and some of the models. Look at that cone. I mean, it could go all the way up through parts of the mid-south and maybe end up spinning over here where I live in East Central Illinois. We could get the remnants of this system getting up this far north. So the European model's been all over that.
1: Yeah, let me run this out a little bit since you decided to talk about it. Yeah, I mean, geez, I'm sitting here like getting ready to stain my deck, with that big high that's in control over the northeast. I've been trying to plan that out. And here we go with an unexpected tropical system that's, I mean, heck, on the European model, this turns into quite a formidable mid-latitude cyclone here, right?
2: It does. That's your jet dynamics working for you, Ari. I mean, that's how it's going to happen. And I'll tell you this. Remember, the Euro is kind of one of the only solutions doing that full northward trajectory. But we tend to like the Euro. It tends to be a good statistical performer. So I'll give it a nod until I have evidence to kind of overturn that.
1: Yeah, sounds like a plan there. One last question here. We were talking about the sea surface temperatures a little bit. Obviously, sea surface temperature is very warm throughout the entire Gulf this time of year. How about the ocean heat content? This is like how deep the warm water actually gets. This little spiked area of really high ocean heat content, meaning it's like really deep warm water, this kind of looks like it's right in the path of where this storm might go. Yeah. Any thoughts on how that pans out?
2: Well, I just wonder how much of that's being contributed by what we call the loop current. I have to go in and look a little more closely. But the idea here is that when the hurricane comes through and churns up a bunch of colder water from below, or just sucks the heat out of the ocean, which is what the hurricane really does, if you got a deep well of warm water, it's not going to exhaust that anytime quickly. And it could really help the system strengthen temporarily.
1: I sit there and crank for a while. All right. Look at that. How fast do these blocks go with Snodgrass? He's amazing. It's just fantastic. Eric Snodgrass from Nutrien Ag Solutions. If you guys haven't seen their videos, you should really watch them. I mean, they're fantastic. You got Andrew Pritchard, you got Matt Reardon, Eric Snodgrass, top tier meteorologists, great communicators. They could have easily done a career in TV, any of these guys. And we always love nerding out with you here on the show. I really appreciate it, Eric. Have a great night, man.
2: Yeah, you too. Thanks a lot.
1: All right. All right, we're going to do more of Isaias after the break. Now, to be clear, at least as of now, the storm is not named Isaias yet. It is a tropical depression, but we're highly confident that it is going to be. Which camera am I looking at here, Chris, by the way? Is it this one? Okay. So no wonder. This whole time yesterday, I was looking at the wrong camera. All right. We'll be right back after this. Stick around. It's Fox 2.

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1: It is Fox Weather at Night. I'm going to take a very, very brief break from our tropical depression. Talk about Florida a little bit in the southeast, because we actually have kind of a unique setup down there right now. Obviously, you know, we've been getting a lot of rain. It's been helping out with the drought very significantly over the last couple of months. It's been very wet. It's been very El Nino-y. That's kind of a typical setup for El Nino, especially during the fall and the winter. And I think it's going to continue, you know, through the winter. Very active, severe weather, along with a lot of rain. The setup we have right now, it's just a front that is like sitting right over Florida. And we've got high pressure up toward the north. Does this look like a familiar setup to you? Is this ringing any bells for anybody? Do you remember before the nor'easter, like right before the nor'easter formed, we had a similar setup, except the high pressure was a little bit farther up toward the north, but it was strong like this one. And remember it, the clockwise flow around it. We had that onshore flow that caused a lot of issues for a lot of those high tide cycles, especially in parts of like the Outer Banks, Jersey Shore, etc. In this case, it's going to be farther southeast. It's going to be coastal parts of like South Carolina, Georgia, the east coast of Florida. All this, by the way, totally unrelated to what is going to be Hurricane Isaias with our tropical depression that's down in the southwestern Gulf right now. You can see the spin there. We'll talk more about that in just a minute. But yeah, it's going to be a lot of moisture. We've got a little area of low pressure that's been sitting off the northwest coast of Florida, which I think has been really interesting to watch on the forecast models. Actually picking up pretty nicely on it. Look at this. You can see things moving toward the west and things moving toward the east. So there is this area of low pressure. It showed up really nicely on radar earlier, too. By the way, look at my ears, y'all. Can you see this for a second? Here's take the wide shot for a second. My only issue with this, I love it. This looks great. I didn't realize how hot this monitor is putting out some heat. Now, that's probably going to be nice in the winter, but I have big ears, and they get hot really easily.
2: I didn't notice until I looked over. And
1: it's like, okay. Yeah. I'm going to have to bring a fan in here or something. My ears are getting cooked back here, and I even put on 66 in here. I'm usually at like 69 in the studio, so we had to change things up a little bit. So we're gonna have like the big red Dumbo ears deal with it for a little bit. Back to the forecast. Stalled out front, it's going to mean a lot of rain for Florida. Kind of a quick story there. And we've also got some really significant rip current threats coming up over the next few days. You know, obviously with the approaching storm that we will have, we'll have more significant rip current threats all along the northern Gulf Coast. But this is not related to that. That's for the Panhandle and then the East Coast and especially the northeast coast of Florida, all of the Georgia coastline. And that's because

0: So this very persistent onshore flow. Remember, it's the clockwise spinning high that's sitting up toward the north, and it's just persistently bringing that onshore flow that's going to make the high tides a little bit worse than usual. Okay, I told you it was going to be a brief break from our tropical depression. Let's get back to it. Just a big talker. People have a lot of things that they want to know about this storm. We are your Hurricane HQ here at Fox Weather. You want to stick with us throughout the storm. We've already got our text thread going with our on-camera meteorologist trying to decide who's going to be stationed where, what's going to happen. Somebody made the joke, Bob Van Dillen's going to be in Manasquan. He's our Jersey Shore guy. I'm just kidding. We're going to have people all over the storm. The reporters will be in every part of it that will be impactful. I can guarantee you that. And we've been taking questions on this, too. This is from Brian over in Waveland. I live in Waveland, Mississippi. Can you give us anticipated storm surge along the coast of impacted areas? I love your show. Thanks. Hey, thanks for the nice compliment. I appreciate that. Unfortunately, it's a little bit too early to be talking storm surge, and here's why. Storm surge is super dependent on exactly where the center of the storm goes. Now, I've been showing you the forecast cone here, and remember, the forecast cone shows us the whole area of uncertainty as far as where the center of the storm could go. Let's say the center of the storm comes in near New Orleans. Then, that means if you're on the east side of it, that's where you're going to have the onshore flow. On the other side, you'll have the offshore flow. This, no problem. Unless you live on the north side of some of the barrier islands, you can have some inundation there. But this is a much bigger problem. Whoever lies on the east side of the storm, I think you're going to have some big storm surge issues. And honestly, I was just talking about this with Chris during the break. This idea that the storm is going to be transitioning from a tropical to a non-tropical system. So, you know, it's gonna have some extra tropical characteristics to it, meaning it's going to be expanding in size. So as it comes ashore, it's not going to be like a perfectly symmetrical, you know, really concentrated buzzsaw. It's going to be widening out, losing some of its wind strength. But when it comes to storm surge, one really important thing is the persistence. How long of a time period will that onshore flow be? And at least when you look at the European model, even as this pulls away into Sunday and Monday, you've still got some onshore flow into Sunday. Now, it's not going to be quite as strong. The point I'm trying to make is I do think storm surge is going to be a big deal with this storm, but it's way too early to know where it's going to be. Just know if you're going to be on the east side of it, storm surge will be an issue. Here's another question from Inland Beach. It's from MB. What category of storm or hurricane requires evacuation? We live in Inland Beach, Florida. That's not far from Destin, so like somewhere right along the Panhandle coast. So evacuations have nothing to do with which category of the storm it is. This is a great question, by the way. Evacuations are done because of storm surge. Evacuations are done because here's what storm surge is. Let me just give you an example. Let's just say that the European model ends up being correct here. And it may not. It may not end up being correct. But let's say you have like coastal parts of Mississippi here near Biloxi. Let me take off the forecast model so you can see this a little bit better. You notice how these areas are like really low-lying. What ends up happening is when you get this onshore flow, right? If you're on the east side of the storm where you're going to get the storm surge, parts of this coastline will go underwater. And there are certain evacuation zones. Like, they've done a lot of research on this. The people at NOAA, the NHC, et cetera. There are people who devote their whole careers to this, on researching exactly which areas will go underwater with exactly which wind direction and wind speed and duration and all that kind of stuff. So that's where you get your evacuation zones from. Because when you have the onshore flow, the ocean gets blown up onto the land. And parts of this coastline literally become part of the ocean. And there's nothing you can do to escape that once you're in it. And you throw a hurricane wind on top of that, you're already, everything's underwater, you're part of the ocean, and then you've got huge waves on top of that. That's why storm surge is so ridiculously dangerous compared to all the other aspects of a storm. Obviously, you know, really high wind, 150 miles an hour plus, it can take down trees, that falls on houses. You've got that aspect, you've got the heavy rain. We saw what happened with Helene. That's a very dangerous part of a storm too. But the reason that they put evacuations out is purely for storm surge, okay? This is one from Justin in Lewisburg. Will there be any widespread power outages due to storm impact, and how far inland will the power outages exist? Another good question. And another one where I got to say, I'm sorry, but it's a little bit too early to know. It's a little bit too early to know. Let's just say something like this pans out. Let's say we have like a Category 1 hurricane that comes ashore somewhere close to or just east of New Orleans. I mentioned that there's going to be a lot of wind shear close to the coast, meaning the storm is going to be losing strength. It should be losing strength as it comes ashore. And then, as is always the case, it encounters friction. You start to lose some of the wind strength. I think as the storm is going to be expanding and kind of widening out, losing some of its wind strength, I don't imagine that the swath of power outage causing wind damage will be that far inland. I think if we do see some power outages, which I think will be a thing, it's probably going to be mainly along the coast. You know, we've had other systems in the past where it's a much more concentrated, well-put-together buzzsaw of a storm where it maintains its wind strength pretty decently far inland. I don't think that's going to be the case with this storm. I'm much more concerned about the big batch of rain that's going to be on the east side of it, along with some of the tornadoes. Here's another question from Sterling, Alexandria, Louisiana. We've got thousands, if not tens of thousands, of people scheduled to fly in to attend the American Academy of Ophthalmology meeting this weekend in New Orleans. Your thoughts on flights? This must be a huge gathering because we're getting multiple questions about this, right? The big ophthalmology get-together of the year. All right, let's see, when is it going to be this weekend in New Orleans? Maybe we should have looked up exactly when it's going to be. Anyway,
1: just say the whole weekend, probably.
0: The whole weekend. So we'll say, like, people flying in Thursday, it'll probably be through the weekend. Yeah. I mean, it's not good. It's not good. Now, here's the thing.
1: Yeah,
0: here's the thing.
1: It goes east, yeah.
0: If the center of this storm comes ashore near Mobile, then New Orleans is not nearly as big of a problem. It's going to be near the center of it and to the east where our biggest issues are going to be. Because look at this. Like in this model solution, this is the European model. You got the center coming ashore near New Orleans. Baton Rouge, not as bad. It's still windy. You know, you have some delays and all that kind of stuff. But this is more of like a direct hit. This would be more of a direct hit, Biloxi and Mobile. But again, just pretend like the center of this comes ashore like near Mobile, which is still certainly possible. Then New Orleans, I don't think it would be like worth canceling the trip over. But if this happened, it would be, in my opinion. Speaking of opinions, let's get Brian Norcross's opinion on how the storm is going to interact with the jet stream as it comes ashore. It's a really unique situation.
2: This jet stream is just far enough north, and these strong winds are positioned just in the spot that can enhance how strong the storm gets as kind of a non-tropical forcing. The jet stream is adding energy. If the jet stream were just a little farther south, like it was forecast earlier, then it would weaken it because it would drive dry air into the system. So it's just that little bit of shift has caused this change in the forecast to now 100-mile-an-hour hurricane, potentially.
0: And we've been flying the hurricane hunters into this storm, too. We got to talk to Andy Hazelton about that a little bit earlier on. He's been on a bunch of those missions. Listen in.
3: The data that's in there now from the Gulf Stream is jet flying at high altitude will hopefully help us really constrain what that upper-level flow is, what the outflow is looking like, and you know, hopefully really lock in that track and, you know, the speed. So we've had some differences in the models on when exactly it might make landfall. And then hopefully when we get the P3 data in there tomorrow, that inner core data will really help us understand, you know, how quickly this is coming together, you know, the size of the core, how quickly it might intensify before it makes landfall. And so, you know, all that data is getting fed into the models. The hurricane specialists are using it to make their forecast. So, you know, we'll start having that basically around the clock starting tomorrow.
0: There you go. It's going to be a lot of bumpy flights there, to say the least. All right, a lot more coming up on what eventually

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1: Fox Weather is your Hurricane HQ. Welcome back into Fox Weather at Night. I'm Ari Sarsalari, and we have ourselves a storm to talk about down in the Gulf. Now, you may be wondering, why is this all they're talking about? Why isn't he talking about anything else? Because really, there's not that much else going on across the country. It's kind of hot in the West, in the Southwest. It's been hot in L.A.
2: It's nice here.
1: It's really nice up here. We've had some cool nights. Came home last night. My wife had like four different covers on the bed. A little overkill, if you ask me. But crispy mornings, that covers it. And it's raining in Florida. So we're putting all of our action on this storm right now. Let's bring in Trey Greenwood, great meteorologist. We always talk to him during severe weather season. I thought you'd be in hibernation by now, Trey. I wasn't expecting to talk to you until like April or something like that. But what a storm we have here, huh?
3: Yeah, there's not much else going on, so I figured I should probably do a video on it, especially because it has a severe side of things, it looks like, as it comes inland.
1: Yeah, no, it was a great video. It was definitely my train viewing today on the way to work. This thing came together really nicely today. I mean, it looks pretty nice on satellite, I have to say. I think the next couple of days, it's going to do pretty well for itself. You know, we got the meso floater over it. You can see, and obviously for the viewers, this is from a few hours ago, visible satellite we can only see after or before the sun goes down. I'm always looking for these low-level clouds. I mean, you can see they're coming in from the northwest on that side. You can see they're kind of coming in from the southeast on that side. And if you look really closely, you can kind of see in between some of these clouds. There's clearly a nice circulation right now. So, you know, really the reason I wanted to have you on tonight, because this is such a unique setup with this storm. It's going to encounter a lot of wind shear. There's a big jet streak that's over the southern U.S. as it approaches the coast. And so that's going to allow it to kind of behave like a non-tropical system. It'll be kind of an in-between type of deal. And people have been really talking about this tornado threat. How prolific do you think this is going to be? Can we compare it to Milton? Just your overall thoughts on that.
3: Yeah, so what's really intriguing me about this one, similar to Milton, is that you're going to have the shear kind of not tearing it apart, but it's definitely going to lose some structure. It's going to kind of be exposed on that western side as that westerly shear impacts it. And that could allow some dry air to seep in. There's quite a bit of dry air inland and just on the coast there. And as that works its way in, usually with these tropical systems and the tornado threat, you have very saturated profiles, just a ton of moisture. That leads to really weak, brief tornadoes. When you have some dry air working its way in, the brown colors on the map there, that can actually help to improve the thermodynamic profile aloft and allow for almost more of a plains type thermodynamic profile. It's something you'd see maybe in the springtime out in the plains, not quite to that degree, but something in that realm. And that can actually increase the coverage and intensity of tornadic supercells,
1: just like
3: we saw with Milton.
1: You know, it kind of just looks like a classic setup for what we sometimes refer to as mini spinnies, kind of. I mean, I feel like we had that a little bit with, when did we just have this, Chris? It was recently, right? Do you know what I'm talking about, Trey? I feel like we just recently had a bunch of mini spinnies that were ongoing. Was it like last week or the week before?
3: Yeah, it was the remnants of Polo as it came inland and then absorbed. You got that kind of tropical setup right over the plains, and that was obviously a prolific tornado producer in Kansas.
1: So let's say that the landfall ends up looking somewhat like this. This is the HAFS model. And again, I tell people here, don't get too married to the exact spot that it has the center of the storm at, because we're a couple days out and that could change. But the idea is going to be you'll have the center of the storm. That's where the strongest wind will be. You know, the strongest synoptic wind, if we want to call it that. But then you're going to have this big band of storms out toward the east with maybe some individual supercells along it. Do you see anything that looks a little bit similar to Milton with this storm? I was mentioning that Kopic had sent me a text. He said, hey, just reminder, you know, Milton was losing strength as it came ashore and it was still a prolific tornado producer. Do you think that there's any comparison there?
3: So that was actually the first storm that I thought of with this. I don't think it's going to get to that level. Milton was absolutely just a prolific tornado producer across Florida, and we saw some extremely strong tornadoes for tropical standards. I'm not sure we'll get to that capacity, but whenever you have that dry air working into the circulation, like I said, that can help to really improve the thermodynamic profile, steepen those lapse rates aloft, and give you a lot more instability than is typical for a tropical tornado setup. So I don't know that we'll get to the Milton level of outbreak status, but I do. At this point, if it takes the track that models tend to be kind of hinging on here, we may see quite a few tornadoes right along that coastal region there.
1: So I know we have a lot of like weather nerds and storm chasers that watch this show. A lot of them go to you on the morning of the chase and check out your video. What do you think about the chaseability here for some of those guys?
3: Yeah, so because that dry air might be working its way in, you might have a little bit of a better chance of actually seeing these tornadoes, like we saw with Hurricane Milton. Those were very photogenic tornadoes, not something you see often at all with tropical systems. They're usually very gray and grungy, very brief. You may not even see a condensed funnel a lot of times with them. If you have some dry air working in, you may actually be able to get some good photos and videos of these tornadoes if they do occur. And as far as terrain goes, obviously southern Mississippi, southern Alabama, Florida Panhandle can be tricky. Right along the coast, though, you could have some of those water or landfalling water spouts, supercellular water spouts, that could be quite photogenic as well. So I think it definitely, if you're down there, certainly may be worth a chase if you're thinking about going out.
1: Yeah, I mean, it's better than like North Alabama, North Georgia, with all those mountains and trees around, that's for sure.
3: Right.
1: So the way this is setting up, I think it's really interesting that we have this jet streak that's sitting like right over the southern U.S. And I think this could be like a really huge part of this forecast if this wavers a little bit. Like, how locked in do you think we are with this? Because we were talking about this earlier, how you have this jet streak that's going to be sitting. And actually, Eric Snodgrass, he made a really good observation that it's not only the right entrance region of this jet streak, it's also the left exit region of this one. So there's kind of like a lot of extra rising air there. So you have a tropical system that's entering an environment where it's going to start to encounter things that will make it behave more like a non-tropical system, but also could strengthen it. Like, usually when we think about a tropical system starting to acquire non-tropical characteristics, we think about it as weakening. I just feel like it's a unique setup. Like, how do you think that this whole thing is going to affect what ends up happening on the ground?
3: It's a very unique setup. It's really nuanced, this forecast, because we have a lot of moving parts. That trough in the southern plains that's digging down into the Gulf, that jet streak that is extending from the northern Gulf all the way into the Atlantic. You have Tropical or Invest 92E in the eastern Pacific that's going to get going in the next few days that may actually send some outflow into the Gulf aloft that may impact things. What looks like is going to be the case is that we're going to see a fairly quick turn toward the north, and that's really what this is going to hinge on. Can it get into that favorable quadrant, the right entrance region of that jet streak off from the northern Gulf into the Atlantic, and then that left exit region of the trough coming in from the southern plains? If they can get into that favorable corridor fast enough, which it looks like the models are starting to kind of trend that way, and that's what the National Hurricane Center believes, we very well may see this kind of explode in intensity quite a bit over the central Gulf. It's still going to be battling a lot of wind shear. You just have a lot of wind shear being imparted on this system, likely right on final approach to the coast. So I do suspect we're going to see some weakening as it approaches the coast and we get that transition. But the waters are warm over the Gulf. It's going to be in favorable conditions for the next couple of days. It very well could get quite strong before it starts to battle more of that shear as it gets along the coast. So definitely, I think we're trending toward a scenario where we very well may have a notable, pretty significant hurricane making its way toward the coast, even if it is weakening slightly.
1: And then we've got the rain aspect with this, too. I mean, wherever that feeder band is that has all the mini spinnies in them, we're also going to get a lot of rain. And actually, I've been throwing that term around a lot. Maybe I want to just get your thoughts on, like, how do tropical, I shouldn't say exactly tropical, like tropical or subtropical or tropical transitioning to extra tropical, like that type of setup as compared to a plains tornado outbreak where you've got these individual supercells, like what are the differences between the types of tornadoes that you get?
3: Yeah, it's kind of in, if you had the Venn diagram of the two, it's kind of in the middle section, because with a plane setup, you've got your classic surface flow, you've got your trough coming in. It's very much kinematically driven, very much thermodynamically driven as well, with that the usually very strong instability profiles. With these, it's usually not as much the case, but you're starting to get there. You're starting to develop those frontal zones of a typical surface low out in the plains. So you're going to have that, as that transition occurs, you're going to have that cold front, you'll have the warm front, you'll have that very robust fetch of moisture coming in off the Gulf, and then usually right out ahead of that surface low, right on that warm frontal zone that is developing, as you marked on the screen there. that is going to be that favorite area for tornadoes, right at that interface between the cold front, the warm front, and right ahead of the surface low. That usually is that's probably going to be your best spot for tornadic supercells. And that's usually the case with tropical systems. Usually you want to be in that northeastern sort of quadrant to maximize the tornado potential there. And that can be the same with plane systems as well, right ahead of the surface low. But with the plane setups, they can be a lot more diverse. You can have tornadoes across a wide variety of the features at play. Here, you really need to be right out ahead of it and just maybe northeast of that surface low center.
1: Great stuff. Okay, I just like kind of violently changed over to the East Pacific there while you were giving some great information about plane storms. But here we go. We got Rachel that's still ongoing. It's been moving toward the west. This thing's going to kind of make a turn back toward the east right around the same time that we're going to have Simon coming up here from the southeast. Curious your thoughts on the southwest here. I feel like there's going to be a lot of moisture injected in there. If we get some kind of upper-level trough, could we have some severe weather down there?
3: It depends. Out there, you're walking a very fine line in the southwest regarding severe weather. You really need to have enough instability to get the job done. But you're going to have a lot of spin and a lot of wind shear in the atmosphere as that comes inland. As the remnants of Rachel come inland, you're also going to have a lot of moisture. So really anything can happen. I think heavy rain is probably a pretty good bet out there, especially with the terrain features at play across the desert southwest. Like we just saw with Polo, we may very well have a similar situation with Rachel and the remnants of Rachel as it moves in there. Severe weather kind of remains to be seen. We'll probably get some more clarity on that as we get closer to that time frame.
1: Great stuff as always, Trey. I appreciate you hanging out with us here on the late night part of the shift, I suppose. But we'll have you back again soon, man. Hopefully we don't need to see you till April, though. Have a great night. I appreciate you.
3: Thanks for having me. I appreciate it.
1: All right, man. Always good to talk to Trey. We've had some great guests over the last couple of days. Love it. Fox Weather at Night. We got a little ways to go here. Just getting started. We'll take questions, comments, concerns, pictures, videos. You can share anything with us. You can share your life story, diary entries, whatever you want. It is Fox Weather at Night. We love interacting with you guys. Look at this new setup that we have here. We'll be right back after this.

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1: It is Fox Weather at night. We got a big new studio area to play with. We're in the same studio, actually. It's just a different corner of it. A much bigger monitor behind us, a lot more information. Chris and I and Sam. Sam, can we just see your face for a second? Where are you? She's just hiding back there. I know. She's very mysterious. But we're all closer together. This is great. Life is good in the neighborhood. Except that we have a tropical depression that's down in the Gulf of America. Forecast to become a hurricane and probably going to make landfall somewhere between like central Louisiana and the Florida Panhandle by Friday or Saturday. Okay, so that's the Cliff Notes version. Let me show you where we're at right now. This storm is coming together. Now, the water's very warm over the southwestern Gulf. This is Tropical Depression 9 right now. I think before too long, we will probably have a tropical storm, and its name is going to be Isaias. You remember, we had an Isaias back in 2020. It caused around $5 billion in damage, and this was the track of it. And so I kind of wish that the name would have gotten retired because it's kind of a tough one for a lot of people to say. But this is some video. You know, there were tornadoes. That was one of the hallmarks of it. It had a bunch of tornadoes associated with it. And we also had some pretty significant flooding from that storm. It was, you know, kind of a long track hurricane there. Came in to the Carolinas and then moved over the Northeast. So, yeah, you see some of that video out of Wilmington. It was a pretty significant storm for you guys up in the Northeast. And you know what? This one actually may have some inland impacts, too. Now, I don't think this is going to be another Helene. You know, this is not going to be like that level of flooding. But let me just give you the general idea. Okay, I'm gonna take you through the whole life cycle of what is likely to happen with this storm. Remember, some of this stuff is definitely subject to change. For instance, don't get too married to the exact spot along the coast where one particular model, like this one I'm going to show you here, is going to show the center of it going. All right. So we've got a strengthening storm down in the southwestern Gulf. You see those lines? They get closer together. That means the storm is strengthening. Lower pressure equals stronger storm. All right. So we probably end up with a hurricane here. I'd be very surprised if we don't have a hurricane by Thursday. I'd bet a lot of money that we'll have a hurricane by Thursday. Will it be Cat 1, Cat 2, Cat 3? A little bit up in the air at this point. Most likely somewhere between Category 1 and Category 2. I could see a scenario where we have a Cat 3 down here in the Central Gulf. But then it's going to run into a lot of wind shear as it approaches the coast. Is that wind shear going to completely break it apart? No. I would still bet that we will probably have a hurricane, or at the very least, a strong tropical storm when it's making landfall. I think the official National Hurricane Center forecast right now is for a Category 2 hurricane, probably a low-end Category 2. If I had to put money on it, I would say probably a Category 1 at landfall. Now, here's where there's some uncertainty. Now, the forecast cone goes something like this. Now, it's probably a little bit wider, actually. The forecast cone kind of goes like that. So that's telling us the center of the storm might be a little farther toward the west, or it could be a little bit farther toward the east. And that matters a lot because the biggest impacts are going to be east of where the center comes ashore. Okay? Now, I've heard about this big ophthalmology conference that we have ongoing in New Orleans. A lot of people have been messaging us about this. I looked it up. There's like 25 to 30,000 people that go to this thing. So I think that's going to be a pretty big deal. We showed this a little bit earlier. Thousands, if not tens of thousands of people. And that's going to be this weekend in New Orleans. First off, why are we scheduling a conference of this size in the middle of hurricane season in New Orleans?
2: It is past peak hurricane season.
1: It's October.
2: Yes.
1: It's like early to mid-October in New Orleans. So just a little piece of advice from a meteorologist, you know, when we...
2: It was cheap, maybe.
1: Right. Now, I can't sit here and dog on the ophthalmology conference because the National Weather Association, they frequently schedule their conferences during hurricane season as well. It's not always like in the direct path of where hurricanes could be, but it's just because, you know, a lot of meteorologists were kind of tied up during hurricane season, so you get a lot of seasons where it's active and then not everybody can actually go to it. It's amazing how much the weather matters for a lot of things like that. So, okay, I digress. Center of the storm comes ashore. Could it be close to New Orleans? Yes. If it takes more of this type of track, then, you know, for the big ophthalmology conference, not as big of a deal. Because if you're on the backside of it, you got the offshore flow. You don't have to worry about all the, you know, the big storm surge. Sure, the north-facing sides of some of the barrier islands and maybe that south coast of Lake Pontchartrain, you guys would have some storm surge in this situation. But still, the east side is where the worst of it's going to be. What are the unique things about this storm? I think it's going to be a pretty decent storm surge producer because there will be a very persistent, long-lasting onshore flow on the east side of where the center comes ashore. Also, there's highly likely to be one big solid band of some really heavy rain that will likely contain some individual supercells that will be spinning. So what I'm trying to say is I think that we're going to have a pretty high tornado threat with this storm because even though it's going to be weakening technically as it comes ashore, it's going to be making the transition from a tropical to a non-tropical system. So that's going to stretch it out a little bit. And when you take on some of those non-tropical characteristics, that actually can kind of help support an environment that would support tornadoes a little bit better than a straight-up tropical storm coming ashore. We got a question here. This is from John Jones over in Beachmont, Kentucky. Do you think there will be rapid intensification with TD9? What's the definition of rapid intensification again? I mean,
2: how do we not know this?
1: I don't get too wrapped up in that because I think the criteria needs to be higher than it actually is. I think it's like 24 millibars in 24 hours or
2: that's
1: something.
2: Bombogenesis. This is 30 knots in 24 hours.
1: Okay, 30 knots in 24 hours.
2: 35
1: I know as a meteorologist I should know this, but I think my attitude on it should give you the idea. Like, a lot of storms rapidly intensify. A lot of storms undergo bombogenesis. I think we need to just increase the criteria for these a little bit. I think it is...
2: it's got to go over that bubble.
1: 30 knots in 24 hours?
2: Yeah, it's got to go over that loop of warm water in the Gulf that you had on the OHC.
1: Well, I mean, you got some warm water up here. Oh, by the way, the ocean heat content. Yeah, there is a spot up here that it would go over. Ocean heat content means that it's not just warm water on the surface. We always look at the sea surface temperatures. But where the ocean heat content is high, that actually means that there's warm water that is deeper underneath the water. So when the storm sits over that deep warm water, it doesn't pull up all the cold water from down below to the surface that could start to like have the storm lose strength. It's just a lot of warm water, so it can sit there and crank for a long time. I would put my chances of rapid intensification at like 20 to 25% with this storm. That's what I'm going to say. But don't get too hung up on it, because none of that stuff is going to be going on as it's approaching the coast. At least it doesn't appear that way. Jim, in Opelika, Alabama, there seem to be disagreements on the timing of Isaias' landfall among the models and ensemble members. When are impacts from this storm expected to begin in east central Alabama? All right, let's go back to the forecast model. I mean, you know, it depends on what your definition of impacts are. You said east central Alabama. I mean, I'd say late Friday. I mean, you'll know it's there by like midday Friday, I would say. Pressure gradient's going to start to tighten up. You'll feel the wind start to increase, and then the worst of the storm comes in. Yeah, late Friday into Saturday. And again, this is a unique situation where I think it's a very solid setup for tornadoes. Okay, so I think that's going to be one of the hallmarks of this storm. Remember with Hurricane Milton that we had back in 2024? That was a somewhat similar situation, meaning that the storm was weakening as it was approaching land and making that transition into a more elongated kind of an extratropical cyclone, even though it did technically stay as a hurricane and tropical storm as it went a little bit further inland. So, to answer that question, I forgot the question. What was the question? It's getting late.
0: Timing.
1: Oh, the timing on it, yeah. Timing is still a little bit up in the air. There are some forecast models that are taking this just, you know, moving up toward the north pretty quickly. And in those scenarios, I think you'd have a better chance at a stronger storm that makes landfall. The longer it sits out here over the Gulf, the more the wind shear is going to have an effect on it. Because when you look at the wind shear forecast, there really is actually a lot of it. It's a pretty solid streak of the jet stream that's going to be sitting over the southern U.S. right there. Remember, a tropical system wants to just sit unbothered over the warm water, no crazy wind going on above its head, and just feed off that warm water and grow. And that will not be the case for this system as it starts to approach land. I blasted through that graphic a little bit too quickly. But the longer it sits here, the more slowly it moves up toward the north, it's going to encounter more of that wind shear for a longer period of time. So it should start to shred the storm up a little bit and really start to transition it into a non-tropical system. But if it wants to make a quick run, you know, it can outrun the shear sometimes to some degree. And there is a lot of warm water down there. So, yeah, there's still some uncertainty when it comes to this storm. I'm sorry. I got to be real about it. You know, I'm just the messenger. Don't shoot the messenger. Stephen St. Pete, what are the chances of the storm stalling like some storms have done and then moving more west into the Big Bend area of Florida, creating a far worse impact for the Tampa-St. Petersburg area? I would say very low at this point. Forecast cone looks pretty locked in here. Let's say the worst case scenario for you guys in Tampa is the storm goes like directly along the east side of the cone. Even in that situation, I'd say the worst of it's still probably to your west. Big Bend, you could have some issues, but I still think the majority of the problems are going to be in the panhandle and then over toward, you know, coastal parts of Mississippi, Alabama, and Louisiana. I'll run you through the European model here one more time. And this one's got kind of a farther west solution. But, you know, you're going to get some showers and thunderstorms, but that main heavy batch of rain that'll have the tornado threat along with it, probably to your west. All right, one more. Minnetonka. Where's Minnetonka? I feel like that's in a movie somewhere. Ari, you're my wife. My wife's and my favorite national meteorologist. Thank you. I really appreciate that. Our local favorite is Ian Leonard. He's the man. You got to love the great Ian Leonard. Don't you fret on those ears. Fellow big-eared man here. We're great listeners. Thank you. I appreciate that. Can I get that in writing? Send that to my wife. The bigger the ears, the better listeners we are. Sometimes it can be a little selective, okay? But we do listen. I appreciate that. The big red Dumbo ears. Hey, I wrestled in high school and college, and I've got no cauliflower ear. I got it drained every time I got a little bit of, yeah.

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1: It is Fox weather at night. And, yeah, let's address the elephant in the room. I think we're going to be talking about this all night. What is now Tropical Depression 9, which will soon be Tropical Storm Isaias, and will more than likely become a hurricane within the next 2 days or so. Now, will it be a hurricane when it makes landfall along the northern Gulf? Probably like a Cat 1 or Cat 2. That's the most likely scenario. Could end up as a tropical storm. We've still got a little bit of uncertainty. Let's nerd out on this storm a little bit with our good friend Eric Snodgrass from Nutrien Ag Solutions. Great video again this morning, Eric. I appreciate you staying up late with us here. You know, one of the things that I've found so fascinating about this storm, this certain spot here down in the southwestern Gulf, you get this effect where it looks like the wind is coming in from the east here on the north side of it, and then all of a sudden it starts to kind of wrap around here. Maybe talk about the terrain a little bit and how that happens.
2: Yeah, as soon as you get across that Mexican coast, you run into a mountain chain. So anytime you get a north wind coming down through that part of the Gulf of the Bay of Campeche, it actually helps spin up storms. I mean, that's part of the northern edge of what we sometimes refer to as the Caribbean gyre. I mean, it can actually move, and the geography can kind of help out with it. So right now, I think it's really enhancing the low-level circulation around the storm system and allowing it to strengthen decently while the shear right over the storm is pretty low right now.
1: Yeah, I mean, this thing is looking pretty darn healthy, I have to say. I mean, I've been watching the visible satellite. They got the meso floater over it, which is the high-resolution satellite. It updates very often. And we got a lot of thunderstorms around, and in most cases, you know, that blocks a lot of the view of what's going on at the surface. But man, toward the end of this loop, especially right before the sun went down, you can really see this thing pulling in a nice little circulation around the center. And we have a lot of bubbly thunderstorms that are pretty close to the center of it. I mean, I don't think there's really a failure mode here. Would you agree?
2: There's not a failure mode right now, and certainly with the trough that's coming through Texas and where high pressure is farther to the north, it's going to have a good reason to move toward, as you showed earlier, somewhere between Louisiana and the Florida Panhandle in the next few days. But it'll just be interesting to watch, as you've been talking about all night, you know, the transition it may undergo as all that dry air gets sucked into the backside of it.
1: So we also have another storm that's ongoing across the way over in the East Pacific. This is going to be an interesting one to watch. It will end up as Simon at some point. And, you know, I feel like we always like to kind of simplify things, and we say things like, you know, the atmosphere is always trying to keep itself in balance. Does it have any impact on this storm, future Isaias, like how strong Simon gets on the west side of Mexico?
2: That's a good question. And to be honest with you, I think they are separate enough and each has their own deep reservoir of warm water. The thing that could link them is just the massive trough that's trying to come through the western United States at some point in the next 7 to 9 days. And in the meantime, you still have to watch what's left over with Rachel trying to make its way to the north of it. So it's a relatively complex flow, and it's pretty amazing to watch the models attempt to handle that.
1: Yeah, I've been interested in what the models are showing, especially with respect to what the storm is going to look like. Like, obviously, there's going to be some kind of in-between aspect to this storm, right? Like, obviously, it's going to be a tropical system over the next several days, but then it encounters the jet stream. And so I pulled up this model product, which is basically like forecast cloud cover. It'll give you, and it's like simulated satellite kind of. And throughout most of its life cycle, it kind of displays this, you know, it never really gets fully symmetrical. You've got kind of this comma cloud looking type of thing. I think this could end up kind of like Earl back in 1998. I'm not sure how familiar you are with the analogs, but what an interesting setup, huh?
2: Yeah, well, I mean, I was a senior in high school, and I was a freshman in college in 1998. But I also think back to, 1995, Opal was also pulled in by a stronger trough. And so we're familiar with these. And I think what we need to stress, which you have, is the idea that this isn't going to necessarily negate some of the threats. And I really think we need to start playing and leaning more into the risk of some of those tornadic supercells embedded in the northeast edge of this, because the shear is going to be there. The dry air comes in on the backside. It's got a little bit of this hybrid characteristic. When we say that, by the way, hybrid is somewhere between a cold core drive feed into the back and then a warm core low, which is tropical. It's trying to come into both, getting sheared apart. It's going to be an impactful storm. And as you've been talking about, I think we will probably tie that record set, 1905 with the latest we had our first hurricane. And I think Isaias is going to do it.
1: Yeah, this is, you know, I was sitting here not long ago thinking, are we going to even have a hurricane this season or not. And
2: I know.
1: It appears pretty likely now that we are going to have one. You know, one thing that I find difficult to visualize, maybe with some recency bias here, is this idea that a storm could be weakening as it approaches the Gulf Coast. It just always seems like, even when we have, we're supposed to have a bunch of wind shear around, the storm's supposed to weaken, we forecast it to weaken, and then it like strengthens as it's coming in or doesn't lose its strength. Again, this is like a little bit unscientific. It's kind of just my own little recency bias. I think of Michael. I think of some other storms, and I'm not saying this is going to be a Michael, by the way. But I know we're forecasting a lot of wind shear to be around pretty close to the coast. Does the warm water trump that? Do you think this is legitimately going to be losing strength as it comes ashore?
2: Well, yes and no. I think this is the silliest way to answer it, but I actually think that even though we are going to be encountering more shear, the fact that the waters are so warm off the coast means we're going to still be able to ingest plenty of heat off the ocean. There'll be the instability. The shear may temporarily actually, through that transition time period for it, make it stronger, but it just doesn't concentrate and let it sit and become one big, nice, centralized circulation like we saw with Michael. So it's a different system. Doesn't reduce the threats overall, I think, for that region we've been focusing on between New Orleans and Panama City.
1: And this little jet feature here is kind of interesting, too, because, just try to explain here for the viewers a little bit, like, if you have a strong jet streak, let's say the jet streak was right over the Gulf, that would introduce a lot of wind shear and would probably work to break the storm apart. But with the jet streak itself, as the storm is approaching, kind of sitting in this orientation, there are two parts of the jet stream where we tend to see a lot of rising air, okay? So if you break it into four, you break it into four like this, I'm looking at this jet streak right here. This is the right entrance region where you tend to have rising air, and this is the left exit region where you tend to have rising air too. I'm kind of feeling like we're pretty close to the right entrance region there. Am I crazy to think that?
2: No, it's not crazy at all. I mean, that's, for all the nerds out there watching us right now, this is agiostrophic flow to the T on a tropical system. And don't forget, all right, look at the little jet streak coming right there in the southern parts of Texas. You could break that one up in four quadrants as well. And that's the one that's going to be putting that drier air on the backside. You know what? If you saw a setup in the jet stream like that over, like, I don't know, let's say, Wisconsin in the middle of winter, we'd be talking about a mega blizzard and a rapidly, deepening low. It's just that it's October and it's over the tropics. And so you're getting jet dynamics with tropical dynamics, and that is the definition of a hybrid system. So I think it's an excellent analysis.
1: Yeah. Hybrid system here. Does the idea that it may come in as not a fully, perfectly tropical system, does that actually increase the chance for tornadoes a little bit? I'm getting kind of concerned about the tornado threat with this one.
2: I would too. And it's because on that right-hand side, in that upper right quadrant, we're going to have southeast winds. We know that the thing is going to be destabilized simply because of the heat that's got pumping into the convection now. And then you're going to be pulling out aloft coming into that jet stream you just showed. You're going to be pulling out aloft this decent wind shear pattern, which is going to extend what we call our hodographs. And that's basically how we just try to capture what the shear in the atmosphere looks like to get a storm to spin. So inside the broader circulation of the hurricane itself, you're going to have this excellent wind shear profile to kick off individual storms that rotate themselves. And the question you got about the damage between the two is excellent. And it's certainly something that the National Weather Service has a lot of experience figuring out.
1: They've already got enough confidence that the Storm Prediction Center's put out, I think this is a day five outlook at this point, if I'm not mistaken. It's not every day you see a day five outlook this time of year. Usually it involves something tropical. The other thing we got to watch out for, I think, is a lot of rain with this. Obviously, there's going to be some kind of streamer band, depending on exactly where the center of the storm sets up. Is the main band of rain going to be mostly through like Alabama and the western panhandle? Is it going to be through the central panhandle? Could it end up farther toward the west? But I'm curious, because I know you're an ag guy. Kind of the agricultural impacts for the southeast. Isn't this like harvest season?
2: It is. Yeah. We're pulling out soybeans right now down here. Also cotton, peanuts. This is critical. And if you start hitting these cotton fields that are down across the south with strong winds and heavy rains, it'll knock that bowl off and all of a sudden it becomes unharvestable. So this is a trick. And by the way, don't forget the remnants of this and some of the models. Look at that cone. I mean, it could go all the way up through parts of the mid south and maybe end up spinning over here where I live in East Central Illinois. We could get the remnants of this system getting up this far north. So the European model's been all over that.
1: Yeah, let me run this out a little bit since you decided to talk about it. Yeah, I mean, geez, I'm sitting here like getting ready to stain my deck, with that big high that's in control over the northeast. I've been trying to plan that out. And here we go with an unexpected tropical system that's, I mean, heck, on the European model, this turns into quite a formidable mid-latitude cyclone here, right?
2: It does. That's your jet dynamics working for you, Ari. I mean, that's how it's going to happen. And I'll tell you this. Remember, the Euro is kind of one of the only solutions doing that full northward trajectory. But we tend to like the Euro. It tends to be a good statistical performer. So I'll give it a nod until I have evidence to kind of overturn that.
1: Yeah, sounds like a plan there. One last question here. We were talking about the sea surface temperatures a little bit. Obviously, sea surface temperatures very warm throughout the entire Gulf this time of year. How about the ocean heat content? This is like how deep the warm water actually gets. This little spiked area of really high ocean heat content, meaning it's like really deep warm water, this kind of looks like it's right in the path of where this storm might go. Yeah. Any thoughts on how that pans out?
2: Well, I just wonder how much of that's being contributed by what we call the loop current. I have to go in and look a little more closely. But the idea here is that when the hurricane comes through and churns up a bunch of colder water from below, or just sucks the heat out of the ocean, which is what the hurricane really does, if you got a deep well of warm water, it's not going to exhaust that anytime quickly, and it could really help the system strengthen temporarily.
1: I sit there and crank for a while. All right. Look at that. How fast do these blocks go with Snodgrass? He's amazing. It's just fantastic. Eric Snodgrass from Nutrien Ag Solutions. If you guys haven't seen their videos, you should really watch them. I mean, they're fantastic. You got Andrew Pritchard, you got Matt Reardon, Eric Snodgrass, top tier meteorologists, great communicators. They could have easily done a career in TV, any of these guys. And we always love nerding out with you here on the show. I really appreciate it, Eric. Have a great night, man.
2: Yeah, you too. Thanks a lot.
1: All right. All right, we're going to do more of Isaias after the break. Now, to be clear, at least as of now, the storm is not named Isaias yet. It is a tropical depression, but we're highly confident that it is going to be. Which camera am I looking at here, Chris, by the way? Is it this one? Okay, so no wonder. This whole time, yesterday, I was looking at the wrong camera. All right, we'll be right back after this. Stick around. It's Fox Weather.

0: supplies last.
1: It is Fox Weather at night. I'm going to take a very, very brief break from our tropical depression. Talk about Florida a little bit in the southeast, because we actually have kind of a unique setup down there right now. Obviously, you know, we've been getting a lot of rain. It's been helping out with the drought very significantly over the last couple of months. It's been very wet. It's been very El Nino-y. That's kind of a typical setup for El Nino, especially during the fall and the winter. And I think it's going to continue, you know, through the winter. Very active, severe weather, along with a lot of rain. The setup we have right now, it's just a front that is like sitting right over Florida. And we've got high pressure up toward the north. Does this look like a familiar setup to you? Is this ringing any bells for anybody? Do you remember before the nor'easter, like right before the nor'easter formed, we had a similar setup, except the high pressure was a little bit farther up toward the north, but it was strong like this one. And remember it, the clockwise flow around it. We had that onshore flow that caused a lot of issues for a lot of those high tide cycles, especially in parts of like the Outer Banks, Jersey Shore, etc. In this case, it's going to be farther southeast. It's going to be coastal parts of like South Carolina, Georgia, the east coast of Florida. All this, by the way, totally unrelated to what is going to be Hurricane Isaias with our tropical depression that's down in the southwestern Gulf right now. You can see the spin there. We'll talk more about that in just a minute. But yeah, it's going to be a lot of moisture. We've got a little area of low pressure that's been sitting off the northwest coast of Florida, which I think has been really interesting to watch on the forecast model. It's actually picking up pretty nicely on it. Look at this. You can see things moving toward the west and things moving toward the east. So there is this area of low pressure. It showed up really nicely on radar earlier, too. By the way, look at my ears, y'all. Can you see this for a second? Take the wide shot for a second. My only issue with this, I love it. This looks great. I didn't realize how hot this monitor is putting out some heat. Now, that's probably going to be nice in the winter, but I have big ears, and they get hot really easily.
2: I didn't notice until I looked over. And
1: it's like, okay. Yeah. I'm going to have to bring a fan in here or something. My ears are getting cooked back here, and I even put on 66 in here. I'm usually at like 69 in the studio, so we had to change things up a little bit. So we're gonna have like the big red Dumbo ears deal with it for a little bit. Back to the forecast. Stalled out front, it's going to mean a lot of rain for Florida. Kind of a quick story there. And we've also got some really significant rip current threats coming up over the next few days. You know, obviously with the approaching storm that we will have, we'll have more significant rip current threats all along the northern Gulf Coast. But this is not related to that. That's for the Panhandle and then the East Coast and especially the northeast coast of Florida, all of the Georgia coastline. And that's because of this very persistent onshore flow. Remember, it's the clockwise spinning high that's sitting up toward the north, and it's just persistently bringing that onshore flow that's going to make the high tides a little bit worse than usual. Okay, I told you it was going to be a brief break from our tropical depression. Let's get back to it. Just a big talker. People have a lot of things that they want to know about this storm. We are your Hurricane HQ here at Fox Weather. You want to stick with us throughout the storm. We've already got our text thread going with our on-camera meteorologist trying to decide who's going to be stationed where, what's going to happen. Somebody made the joke, Bob Van Dillen's going to be in Manasquan. He's our Jersey Shore guy. I'm just kidding. We're going to have people all over this storm. The reporters will be in every part of it that will be impactful. I can guarantee you that. And we've been taking questions on this, too. This is from Brian over in Waveland. I live in Waveland, Mississippi. Can you give us anticipated storm surge along the coast of impacted areas? I love your show. Thanks. Hey, thanks for the nice compliment. I appreciate

0: Appreciate that. Unfortunately, it's a little bit too early to be talking storm surge, and here's why. Storm surge is super dependent on exactly where the center of the storm goes. Now, I've been showing you the forecast cone here, and remember, the forecast cone shows us the whole area of uncertainty as far as where the center of the storm could go. Let's say the center of the storm comes in near New Orleans. Then, that means if you're on the east side of it, that's where you're going to have the onshore flow. On the other side, you'll have the offshore flow. This, no problem. Unless you live on the north side of some of the barrier islands, you can have some inundation there. But this is a much bigger problem. Whoever lies on the east side of the storm, I think you're going to have some big storm surge issues. And honestly, I was just talking about this with Chris during the break. This idea that the storm is going to be transitioning from a tropical to a non-tropical system. So, you know, it's going to have some extra tropical characteristics to it, meaning it's going to be expanding in size. So as it comes ashore, it's not going to be like a perfectly symmetrical, you know, really concentrated buzzsaw. It's going to be widening out, losing some of its wind strength. But when it comes to storm surge, one really important thing is the persistence. How long of a time period will that onshore flow be? And at least when you look at the European model, even as this pulls away into Sunday and Monday, you've still got some onshore flow into Sunday. Now, it's not going to be quite as strong. The point I'm trying to make is I do think storm surge is going to be a big deal with this storm, but it's way too early to know where it's going to be. Just know if you're going to be on the east side of it, storm surge will be an issue. Here's another question from Inland Beach. It's from MB. What category of storm or hurricane requires evacuation? We live in Inland Beach, Florida. That's not far from Destin. So like somewhere right along the Panhandle coast. So evacuations have nothing to do with which category of the storm it is. This is a great question, by the way. Evacuations are done because of storm surge. Evacuations are done because here's what storm surge is. Let me just give you an example. Let's just say that the European model ends up being correct here. And it may not. It may not end up being correct. But let's say you have like coastal parts of Mississippi here near Biloxi. Let me take off the forecast model so you can see this a little bit better. You notice how these areas are like really low-lying. What ends up happening is when you get this onshore flow, right? If you're on the east side of the storm, where you're going to get the storm surge, parts of this coastline will go underwater. And there are certain evacuation zones. Like, they've done a lot of research on this. The people at NOAA, the NHC, et cetera. There are people who devote their whole careers to this, on researching exactly which areas will go underwater with exactly which wind direction and wind speed and duration and all that kind of stuff. So that's where you get your evacuation zones from. Because when you have the onshore flow, the ocean gets blown up onto the land. And parts of this coastline literally become part of the ocean. And there's nothing you can do to escape that once you're in it. And you throw a hurricane wind on top of that, you're already, everything's underwater, you're part of the ocean, and then you've got huge waves on top of that. That's why storm surge is so ridiculously dangerous compared to all the other aspects of a storm. Obviously, you know, really high wind, 150 miles an hour plus, it can take down trees, that falls on houses. You've got that aspect, you've got the heavy rain. We saw what happened with Helene. That's a very dangerous part of a storm too. But the reason that they put evacuations out is purely for storm surge, okay? This one's from Justin in Lewisburg. Will there be any widespread power outages due to storm impact, and how far inland will the power outages exist? Another good question, and another one where I got to say, I'm sorry, but it's a little bit too early to know. It's a little bit too early to know. Let's just say something like this pans out. Let's say we have like a Category 1 hurricane that comes ashore somewhere close to or just east of New Orleans. I mentioned that there's going to be a lot of wind shear close to the coast, meaning the storm is going to be losing strength. It should be losing strength as it comes ashore. And then, as is always the case, it encounters friction. You start to lose some of the wind strength. I think as the storm is going to be expanding and kind of widening out, losing some of its wind strength, I don't imagine that the swath of power outage causing wind damage will be that far inland. I think if we do see some power outages, which I think will be a thing, it's probably going to be mainly along the coast. You know, we've had other systems in the past where it's a much more concentrated, well-put-together buzzsaw of a storm where it maintains its wind strength pretty decently far inland. I don't think that's going to be the case with this storm. I'm much more concerned about the big batch of rain that's going to be on the east side of it, along with some of the tornadoes. Here's another question from Sterling, Alexandria, Louisiana. We've got thousands, if not tens of thousands, of people scheduled to fly in to attend the American Academy of Ophthalmology meeting this weekend in New Orleans. Your thoughts on flights? This must be a huge gathering, because we're getting multiple questions about this, right? The big ophthalmology get-together of the year. All right, let's see, when is it going to be this weekend in New Orleans? Maybe we should have looked up exactly when it's going to be. Anyway,
1: just New Orleans, the whole weekend, probably.
0: The whole weekend. So we'll say, like, people flying in Thursday, it'll probably be through the weekend. Yeah. I mean, it's not good. It's not good. Now, here's the thing.
1: Yeah,
0: here's the thing.
1: East, yeah.
0: If the center of this storm comes ashore near Mobile, then New Orleans is not nearly as big of a problem. It's going to be near the center of it and to the east where our biggest issues are going to be. Because look at this. Like, in this model solution, this is the European model. You got the center coming ashore near New Orleans. Baton Rouge, not as bad. It's still windy. You know, you have some delays and all that kind of stuff. But this is more of like a direct hit. This would be more of a direct hit, Biloxi and Mobile. But again, just pretend like the center of this comes ashore like near Mobile, which is still certainly possible. Then New Orleans, I don't think it would be like worth canceling the trip over. But if this happened, it would be, in my opinion. Speaking of opinions, let's get Brian Norcross's opinion on how the storm is going to interact with the jet stream as it comes ashore. It's a really unique situation.
2: This jet stream is just far enough north, and these strong winds are positioned just in the spot that can enhance how strong the storm gets as kind of a non-tropical forcing. The jet stream is adding energy. If the jet stream were just a little farther south, like it was forecast earlier, then it would weaken it because it would drive dry air into the system. So it's just that little bit of shift has caused this change in the forecast to now 100-mile-an-hour hurricane, potentially.
0: And we've been flying the hurricane hunters into this storm, too. We got to talk to Andy Hazelton about that a little bit earlier on. He's been on a bunch of those missions. Listen in.
3: The data that's in there now from the Gulf Stream is jet flying at high altitude will hopefully help us really constrain what that upper-level flow is, what the outflow is looking like, and you know, hopefully really lock in that track and, you know, the speeds. You had some differences in the models on when exactly it might make landfall. And then hopefully when we get the P3 data in there tomorrow, that inner core data will really help us understand, you know, how quickly this is coming together, you know, the size of the core, how quickly it might intensify before it makes landfall. And so, you know, all that data is getting fed into the models. The hurricane specialists are using it to make their forecast. So, you know, we'll start having that basically around the clock starting tomorrow.
0: There you go. It's going to be a lot of bumpy flights there, to say the least. All right, a lot more coming up on what eventually most...

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1: Fox Weather is your Hurricane HQ. Welcome back into Fox Weather at Night. I'm Ari Sarsalari, and we have ourselves a storm to talk about down in the Gulf. Now, you may be wondering, why is this all they're talking about? Why isn't he talking about anything else? Because really, there's not that much else going on across the country. It's kind of hot in the west, in the southwest. It's been hot in L.A.
2: It's nice here.
1: It's really nice up here. We've had some cool nights. Came home last night. My wife had like four different covers on the bed. A little overkill, if you ask me. But crispy mornings, that covers it. And it's raining in Florida. So we're putting all of our action on this storm right now. Let's bring in Trey Greenwood, great meteorologist. We always talk to him during severe weather season. I thought you'd be in hibernation by now, Trey. I wasn't expecting to talk to you until like April or something like that. But what a storm we have here, huh?
3: Yeah, there's not much else going on, so I figured I should probably do a video on it, especially because it has a severe side of things, it looks like, as it comes inland.
1: Yeah, no, it was a great video. It was definitely my train viewing today on the way to work. This thing came together really nicely today. I mean, it looks pretty nice on satellite, I have to say. I think the next couple of days, it's going to do pretty well for itself. You know, we got the meso floater over it, you can see, and obviously for the viewers, this is from a few hours ago, visible satellite, we can only see after or before the sun goes down. I'm always looking for these low-level clouds. I mean, you can see they're coming in from the northwest on that side. You can see they're kind of coming in from the southeast on that side. And if you look really closely, you can kind of see in between some of these clouds. There's clearly a nice circulation right now. So, you know, really the reason I wanted to have you on tonight, because this is such a unique setup with this storm. It's going to encounter a lot of wind shear. There's a big jet streak that's over the southern U.S. as it approaches the coast. And so that's going to allow it to kind of behave like a non-tropical system. It'll be kind of an in-between type of deal. And people have been really talking about this tornado threat. How prolific do you think this is going to be? Can we compare it to Milton? Just your overall thoughts on that.
3: Yeah, so what's really intriguing me about this one, similar to Milton, is that you're going to have the shear kind of not tearing it apart, but it's definitely going to lose some structure. It's going to kind of be exposed on that western side as that westerly shear impacts it. And that could allow some dry air to seep in. There's quite a bit of dry air inland and just on the coast there. And as that works its way in, usually with these tropical systems and the tornado threat, you have very saturated profiles, just a ton of moisture. That leads to really weak, brief tornadoes. When you have some dry air working its way in, the brown colors on the map there, that can actually help to improve the thermodynamic profile aloft and allow for almost more of a plains type thermodynamic profile. It's something you'd see maybe in the springtime out in the plains, not quite to that degree, but something in that realm. And that can actually increase the coverage and intensity of tornadic supercells, we saw with Milton.
1: You know, it kind of just looks like a classic setup for what we sometimes refer to as mini spinnies, kind of. I mean, I feel like we had that a little bit with, when did we just have this, Chris? It was recently, right? Do you know what I'm talking about, Trey? I feel like we just recently had a bunch of mini spinnies that were ongoing. Was it like last week or the week before?
3: Yeah, it was the remnants of Polo as it came inland, right, and then absorbed it. You got that kind of tropical setup right over the plains, and that was obviously a prolific tornado producer in Kansas.
1: So let's say that the landfall ends up looking somewhat like this. This is the HAFS model. And again, I tell people here, don't get too married to the exact spot that it has the center of the storm at, because we're a couple days out and that could change. But the idea is going to be you'll have the center of the storm. That's where the strongest wind will be, the strongest synoptic wind, if we want to call it that. But then you're going to have this big band of storms out toward the east with maybe some individual supercells along it. Do you see anything that looks a little bit similar to Milton with this storm? I was mentioning that Kopic had sent me a text. He said, hey, just reminder, you know, Milton was losing strength as it came ashore and it was still a prolific tornado producer. Do you think that there's any comparison there?
3: So that was actually the first storm that I thought of with this. I don't think it's going to get to that level. Milton was absolutely just a prolific tornado producer across Florida, and we saw some extremely strong tornadoes for tropical standards. I'm not sure we'll get to that capacity, but whenever you have that dry air working into the circulation, like I said, that can help to really improve the thermodynamic profile, steepen those lapse rates aloft, and give you a lot more instability than is typical for a tropical tornado setup. So I don't know that we'll get to the Milton level of outbreak status, but I do. At this point, if it takes the track that models tend to be kind of hinging on here, we may see quite a few tornadoes right along that coastal region there.
1: So I know we have a lot of like weather nerds and storm chasers that watch this show. A lot of them go to you on the morning of the chase and check out your video. What do you think about the chaseability here for some of those guys?
3: Yeah, so because that dry air might be working its way in, you might have a little bit of a better chance of actually seeing these tornadoes, like we saw with Hurricane Milton. Those were very photogenic tornadoes, not something you see often at all with tropical systems. They're usually very gray and grungy, very brief. You may not even see a condensed funnel a lot of times with them. If you have some dry air working in, you may actually be able to get some good photos and videos of these tornadoes if they do occur. And as far as terrain goes, obviously southern Mississippi, southern Alabama, Florida Panhandle can be tricky. Right along the coast, though, you could have some of those water or landfalling water spouts, supercellular water spouts, that could be quite photogenic as well. So I think it definitely, if you're down there, certainly may be worth a chase if you're thinking about going out.
1: Yeah, I mean, it's better than like North Alabama, North Georgia, with all those mountains and trees around, that's for sure.
3: Right.
1: So the way this is setting up, I think it's really interesting that we have this jet streak that's sitting like right over the southern U.S. And I think this could be like a really huge part of this forecast if this wavers a little bit. Like, how locked in do you think we are with this? Because we were talking about this earlier, how you have this jet streak that's going to be sitting. And actually, Eric Snodgrass, he made a really good observation that it's not only the right entrance region of this jet streak, it's also the left exit region of this one. So there's kind of like a lot of extra rising air there. So you have a tropical system that's entering an environment where it's going to start to encounter things that will make it behave more like a non-tropical system, but also could strengthen it. Like, usually when we think about a tropical system starting to acquire non-tropical characteristics, we think about it as weakening. I just feel like it's a unique setup. Like, how do you think that this whole thing is going to affect what ends up happening on the ground?
3: It's a very unique setup. It's really nuanced, this forecast, because we have a lot of moving parts. That trough in the southern plains that's digging down into the Gulf, that jet streak that is extending from the northern Gulf all the way into the Atlantic. You have tropical or Invest 92E in the eastern Pacific that's going to get going in the next few days that may actually send some outflow into the Gulf aloft that may impact things. What looks like is going to be the case is that we're going to see a fairly quick turn toward the north, and that's really what this is going to hinge on. Can it get into that favorable quadrant, the right entrance region of that jet streak off from the northern Gulf into the Atlantic, and then that left exit region of the trough coming in from the southern plains? If they can get into that favorable corridor fast enough, which it looks like the models are starting to kind of trend that way, and that's what the National Hurricane Center believes, we very well may see this kind of explode in intensity quite a bit over the central Gulf. It's still going to be battling a lot of wind shear. You just have a lot of wind shear being imparted on this system, likely right on final approach to the coast. So I do suspect we're going to see some weakening as it approaches the coast and we get that transition. But the waters are warm over the Gulf. It's going to be in favorable conditions for the next couple of days. It very well could get quite strong before it starts to battle more of that shear as it gets along the coast. So definitely, I think we're trending toward a scenario where we very well may have a notable, pretty significant hurricane making its way toward the coast, even if it is weakening slightly.
1: And then we've got the rain aspect with this, too. I mean, wherever that feeder band is that has all the mini spinnies in them, we're also going to get a lot of rain. And actually, I've been throwing that term around a lot. Maybe I want to just get your thoughts on, like, how do tropical, I shouldn't say exactly tropical, like tropical or subtropical or tropical transitioning to extra tropical, like that type of setup as compared to a plains tornado outbreak where you've got these individual supercells, like what are the differences between the types of tornadoes that you get?
3: Yeah, it's kind of if you had the Venn diagram of the two, it's kind of in the middle section, because with a plane setup, you've got your classic surface low, you've got your trough coming in. It's very much kinematically driven, very much thermodynamically driven as well, with that the usually very strong instability profiles. With these, it's usually not as much the case, but you're starting to get there. You're starting to develop those frontal zones of a typical surface low out in the plains. So you're going to have that, as that transition occurs, you're going to have that cold front, you'll have the warm front, you'll have that very robust fetch of moisture coming in off the Gulf, and then usually right out ahead of that surface low, right on that warm frontal zone that is developing, as you marked on the screen there. that is going to be that favorite area for tornadoes, right at that interface between the cold front, the warm front, and right ahead of the surface low. That usually is that's probably going to be your best spot for tornadic supercells. And that's usually the case with tropical systems. Usually you want to be in that northeastern sort of quadrant to maximize the tornado potential there. And that can be the same with plane systems as well, right ahead of the surface low. But with the plane setups, they can be a lot more diverse. You can have tornadoes across a wide variety of the features at play. Here, you really need to be right out ahead of it and just maybe northeast of that surface low center.
1: Great stuff. Okay, I just like kind of violently changed over to the East Pacific there while you were giving some great information about plane storms. But here we go. We got Rachel that's still ongoing. It's been moving toward the west. This thing's going to kind of make a turn back toward the east. Right around the same time that we're going to have Simon coming up here from the southeast. Curious your thoughts on the southwest here. I feel like there's going to be a lot of moisture injected in there. If we get some kind of upper-level trough, could we have some severe weather down there?
3: It depends. Out there, you're walking a very fine line in the southwest regarding severe weather. You really need to have enough instability to get the job done. But you're going to have a lot of spin and a lot of wind shear in the atmosphere as that comes inland. As the remnants of Rachel come inland, you're also going to have a lot of moisture. So really anything can happen. I think heavy rain is probably a pretty good bet out there, especially with the terrain features at play across the desert southwest. Like we just saw with Polo, we may very well have a similar situation with Rachel and the remnants of Rachel as it moves in there. Severe weather kind of remains to be seen. We'll probably get some more clarity on that as we get closer to that time frame.
1: Great stuff as always, Trey. I appreciate you hanging out with us here on the late night part of the shift, I suppose. But we'll have you back again soon, man. Hopefully we don't need to see you till April, though. Have a great night. I appreciate you.
3: Thanks for having me. I appreciate it.
1: All right, man. Always good to talk to Trey. We've had some great guests over the last couple of days. Love it. Fox weather at night. We got a little ways to go here. Just getting started. We'll take questions, comments, concerns, pictures, videos. You can share anything with us. You can share your life story, diary entries, whatever you want. It is Fox Weather at Night. We love interacting with you guys. Look at this new setup that we have here. We'll be right back after this. There's so much room to move.

0: call right now.
1: It is Fox weather at night. We got a big new studio area to play with. We're in the same studio, actually. It's just a different corner of it. A much bigger monitor behind us, a lot more information. Chris and I and Sam. Sam, can we just see your face for a second? Where are you? She's just hiding back there. I know. She is very mysterious. But we're all closer together. This is great. Life is good in the neighborhood. Except that we have a tropical depression that's down in the Gulf of America. Forecast to become a hurricane and probably going to make landfall somewhere between like central Louisiana and the Florida Panhandle by Friday or Saturday. Okay, so that's the Cliff Notes version. Let me show you where we're at right now. This storm is coming together. Now, the water is very warm over the southwestern Gulf. This is Tropical Depression 9 right now. I think before too long, we will probably have a tropical storm, and its name is going to be Isaias. You remember, we had an Isaias back in 2020. It caused around $5 billion in damage, and this was the track of it. And so I kind of wish that the name would have gotten retired because it's kind of a tough one for a lot of people to say, but this is some video. You know, there were tornadoes. That was one of the hallmarks of it. It had a bunch of tornadoes associated with it. And we also had some pretty significant flooding from that storm. It was, you know, kind of a long-track hurricane there. Came in to the Carolinas and then moved over the Northeast. So, yeah, you see some of that video out of Wilmington. It was a pretty significant storm for you guys up in the Northeast. And you know what? This one actually may have some inland impacts, too. Now, I don't think this is going to be another Helene. You know, this is not going to be like that level of flooding. But let me just give you the general idea. Okay, I'm gonna take you through the whole life cycle of what is likely to happen with this storm. Remember, some of this stuff is definitely subject to change. For instance, don't get too married to the exact spot along the coast where one particular model, like this one I'm going to show you here, is going to show the center of it going. All right. So we've got a strengthening storm down in the southwestern Gulf. You see those lines? They get closer together. That means the storm is strengthening. Lower pressure equals stronger storm. All right. So we probably end up with the hurricane here. I'd be very surprised if we don't have a hurricane by Thursday. I'd bet a lot of money that we'll have a hurricane by Thursday. Will it be Cat 1, Cat 2, Cat 3? A little bit up in the air at this point. Most likely somewhere between Category 1 and Category 2. I could see a scenario where we have a Cat 3 down here in the central Gulf. But then it's going to run into a lot of wind shear as it approaches the coast. Is that wind shear going to completely break it apart? No. I would still bet that we will probably have a hurricane, or at the very least, a strong tropical storm when it's making landfall. I think the official National Hurricane Center forecast right now is for a Category 2 hurricane, probably a low-end Category 2. If I had to put money on it, I would say probably a Category 1 at landfall. Now, here's where there's some uncertainty. Now, the forecast cone goes something like this. Now, it's probably a little bit wider, actually. The forecast cone kind of goes like that. So that's telling us the center of the storm might be a little farther toward the west, or it could be a little bit farther toward the east. And that matters a lot because the biggest impacts are going to be east of where the center comes ashore. Okay? Now, I've heard about this big ophthalmology conference that we have ongoing in New Orleans. A lot of people have been messaging us about this. I looked it up. There's like 25 to 30,000 people that go to this thing. So I think that's going to be a pretty big deal. We showed this a little bit earlier. Thousands, if not tens of thousands of people. And that's going to be this weekend in New Orleans. First off, why are we scheduling a conference of this size in the middle of hurricane season in New Orleans?
2: It is past peak hurricane season.
1: It's October.
2: Yes.
1: It's like early to mid-October in New Orleans. So just a little piece of advice from a meteorologist, you know, when we...
2: It was cheap, maybe.
1: Right. Now, I can't sit here and dog on the ophthalmology conference because the National Weather Association, they frequently schedule their conferences during hurricane season as well. It's not always like in the direct path of where hurricanes could be, but it's just because, you know, a lot of meteorologists were kind of tied up during hurricane season, so you get a lot of seasons where it's active and then not everybody can actually go to it. It's amazing how much the weather matters for a lot of things like that. So, okay, I digress. Center of the storm comes ashore. Could it be close to New Orleans? Yes. If it takes more of this type of track, then, you know, for the big ophthalmology conference, not as big of a deal. Because if you're on the backside of it, you got the offshore flow. You don't have to worry about all the, you know, the big storm surge. Sure, the north-facing sides of some of the barrier islands and maybe that south coast of Lake Pontchartrain, you guys would have some storm surge in this situation. But still, the east side is where the worst of it's going to be. What are the unique things about this storm? I think it's going to be a pretty decent storm surge producer because there will be a very persistent, long-lasting onshore flow on the east side of where the center comes ashore. Also, there's highly likely to be one big solid band of some really heavy rain that will likely contain some individual supercells that will be spinning. So what I'm trying to say is I think that we're going to have a pretty high tornado threat with this storm, because even though it's going to be weakening technically as it comes ashore, it's going to be making the transition from a tropical to a non-tropical system. So that's going to stretch it out a little bit. And when you take on some of those non-tropical characteristics, that actually can kind of help support an environment that would support tornadoes a little bit better than a straight-up tropical storm coming ashore. We got a question here. This is from John Jones over in Beachmont, Kentucky. Do you think there will be rapid intensification with TD9? What's the definition of rapid intensification again? I mean,
2: how do we not know this?
1: I don't get too wrapped up in that because I think the criteria needs to be higher than it actually is. I think it's like 24 millibars in 24 hours or
2: that's
1: something.
2: Bombogenesis. This is 30 knots in 24 hours.
1: Okay, 30 knots in 24 hours.
2: 35
1: I know as a meteorologist I should know this, but I think my attitude on it should give you the idea. Like, a lot of storms rapidly intensify. A lot of storms undergo bombogenesis. I think we need to just increase the criteria for these a little bit. I think it is...
2: it's got to go over that bubble.
1: 30 knots in 24 hours?
2: Yeah, it's got to go over that loop of warm water in the Gulf that you had on the OHC.
1: Well, I mean, you got some warm water up here. Oh, by the way, the ocean heat content. Yeah, there is a spot up here that it would go over. Ocean heat content means that it's not just warm water on the surface. We always look at the sea surface temperatures. But where the ocean heat content is high, that actually means that there's warm water that is deeper underneath the water. So when the storm sits over that deep warm water, it doesn't pull up all the cold water from down below to the surface that could start to like have the storm lose strength. It's just a lot of warm water, so it can sit there and crank for a long time. I would put my chances of rapid intensification at like 20 to 25% with this storm. That's what I'm going to say. But don't get too hung up on it, because none of that stuff is going to be going on as it's approaching the coast. At least it doesn't appear that way. Jim, in Opelika, Alabama, there seem to be disagreements on the timing of Isaias' landfall among the models and ensemble members. When are impacts from this storm expected to begin in east-central Alabama? All right, let's go back to the forecast model. I mean, you know, it depends on what your definition of impacts are. You said east-central Alabama. I mean, I'd say late Friday. I mean, you'll know it's there by like midday Friday, I would say. Pressure gradient's going to start to tighten up. You'll feel the wind start to increase, and then the worst of the storm comes in, yeah, late Friday into Saturday. And again, this is a unique situation where I think it's a very solid setup for tornadoes. Okay, so I think that's going to be one of the hallmarks of this storm. Remember with Hurricane Milton that we had back in 2024? That was a somewhat similar situation, meaning that the storm was weakening as it was approaching land and making that transition into a more elongated kind of an extratropical cyclone, even though it did technically stay as a hurricane and tropical storm as it went a little bit further inland. So to answer that question, I forgot the question. What was the question? It's getting late. Oh, the timing on it. Yeah. Timing is still a little bit up in the air. There are some forecast models that are taking this just, you know, moving up toward the north pretty quickly. And in those scenarios, I think you'd have a better chance at a stronger storm that makes landfall. The longer it sits out here over the Gulf, the more the wind shear is going to have an effect on it. Because when you look at the wind shear forecast, there really is actually a lot of it. It's a pretty solid streak of the jet stream that's going to be sitting over the southern U.S. right there. Remember, a tropical system wants to just sit unbothered over the warm water, no crazy wind going on above its head, and just feed off that warm water and grow. And that will not be the case for this system as it starts to approach land. I blasted through that graphic a little bit too quickly. But the longer it sits here, the more slowly it moves up toward the north, it's going to encounter more of that wind shear for a longer period of time. So it should start to shred the storm up a little bit and really start to transition it into a non-tropical system. But if it wants to make a quick run, you know, it can outrun the shear sometimes to some degree. And there is a lot of warm water down there. So, yeah, there's still some uncertainty when it comes to this storm. I'm sorry. I got to be real about it. You know, I'm just the messenger. Don't shoot the messenger. Stephen St. Pete, what are the chances of the storm stalling like some storms have done and then moving more west into the Big Bend area of Florida, creating a far worse impact for the Tampa-St. Petersburg area? I would say very low at this point. Forecast cone looks pretty locked in here. Let's say the worst case scenario for you guys in Tampa is the storm goes like directly along the east side of the cone. Even in that situation, I'd say the worst of it's still probably to your west. Big Bend, you could have some issues, but I still think the majority of the problems are going to be in the panhandle and then over toward, you know, coastal parts of Mississippi, Alabama, and Louisiana. I'll run you through the European model here one more time. And this one's got kind of a farther west solution. But, you know, you're going to get some showers and thunderstorms, but that main heavy batch of rain that'll have the tornado threat along with it, probably to your west. All right, one more. Minnetonka. Where's Minnetonka? I feel like that's in a movie somewhere. Ari, you're my wife. My wife's and my favorite national meteorologist. Thank you. I really appreciate that. Our local favorite is Ian Leonard. He's the man. You got to love the great Ian Leonard. Don't you fret on those ears. Fellow big-eared man here. We're great listeners. Thank you. I appreciate that. Can I get that in writing? Send that to my wife. The bigger the ears, the better listeners we are. Sometimes it can be a little selective, okay? But we do listen. I appreciate that. The big red Dumbo ears. Hey, I wrestled in high school and college, and I've got no cauliflower ear. I got it drained every time I got a little bit of

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1: It is Fox Weather at night, and let's address the elephant in the room. I think we're going to be talking about this all night. What is now Tropical Depression 9, which will soon be Tropical Storm Isaias, and will more than likely become a hurricane within the next 2 days or so. Now, will it be a hurricane when it makes landfall along the northern Gulf? Probably like a Cat 1 or Cat 2. That's the most likely scenario. Could end up as a tropical storm. We've still got a little bit of uncertainty. Let's nerd out on this storm a little bit with our good friend, Eric Snodgrass from Nutrien Ag Solutions. Great video again this morning, Eric. I appreciate you staying up late with us here. You know, one of the things that I've found so fascinating about this storm, this certain spot here down in the southwestern Gulf, you get this effect where it looks like the wind is coming in from the east here on the north side of it, and then all of a sudden it starts to kind of wrap around here. Maybe talk about the terrain a little bit and how that happens.
2: Yeah, as soon as you get across that Mexican coast, you run into a mountain chain. So anytime you get a north wind coming down through that part of the Gulf of the Bay of Campeche, it actually helps spin up storms. I mean, that's part of the northern edge of what we sometimes refer to as the Caribbean gyre. I mean, it can actually move, and the geography can kind of help out with it. So right now, I think it's really enhancing the low-level circulation around the storm system and allowing it to strengthen decently while the shear right over the storm is pretty low right now.
1: Yeah, I mean, this thing is looking pretty darn healthy, I have to say. I mean, I've been watching the visible satellite. They got the mesofloater over it, which is the high-resolution satellite. It updates very often. And we got a lot of thunderstorms around, and in most cases, you know, that blocks a lot of the view of what's going on at the surface. But man, toward the end of this loop, especially right before the sun went down, you can really see this thing pulling in a nice little circulation around the center. And we have a lot of bubbly thunderstorms that are pretty close to the center of it. I mean, I don't think there's really a failure mode here. Would you agree?
2: There's not a failure mode right now, and certainly with the trough that's coming through Texas and where high pressure is farther to the north, it's going to have a good reason to move toward, as you showed earlier, somewhere between Louisiana and the Florida Panhandle in the next few days. But it'll just be interesting to watch, as you've been talking about all night, you know, the transition it may undergo as all that dry air gets sucked into the backside of it.
1: So we also have another storm that's ongoing across the way over in the East Pacific. This is going to be an interesting one to watch. It will end up as Simon at some point. And, you know, I feel like we always like to kind of simplify things, and we say things like, you know, the atmosphere is always trying to keep itself in balance. Does it have any impact on this storm, future Isaias, like how strong Simon gets on the west side of Mexico?
2: That's a good question. And to be honest with you, I think they are separate enough and each has their own deep reservoir of warm water. The thing that could link them is just the massive trough that's trying to come through the western United States at some point in the next 7 to 9 days. And in the meantime, you still have to watch what's left over with Rachel trying to make its way to the north of it. So it's a relatively complex flow, and it's pretty amazing to watch the models attempt to handle that.
1: Yeah, I've been interested in what the models are showing, especially with respect to what this storm is going to look like. Like, obviously, there's going to be some kind of in-between aspect to this storm, right? Like, obviously, it's going to be a tropical system over the next several days, but then it encounters the jet stream. And so I pulled up this model product, which is basically like forecast cloud cover. It'll give you, and it's like simulated satellite kind of. And throughout most of its life cycle, it kind of displays this, you know, it never really gets fully symmetrical. You've got kind of this comma cloud looking type of thing. I think this could end up kind of like Earl back in 1998. I'm not sure how familiar you are with the analogs, but what an interesting setup, huh?
2: Yeah, well, I mean, I was a senior in high school, and I was a freshman in college in 1998. But I also think back to, 1995, Opal was also pulled in by a stronger trough. And so we're familiar with these. And I think what we need to stress, which you have, is the idea that this isn't going to necessarily negate some of the threats. And I really think we need to start playing and leaning more into the risk of some of those tornadic supercells embedded in the northeast edge of this, because the shear is going to be there. The dry air comes in on the backside. It's got a little bit of this hybrid characteristic. When we say that, by the way, hybrid is somewhere between a cold core drive feed into the back and then a warm core low, which is tropical. It's trying to come into both, getting sheared apart. It's going to be an impactful storm. And as you've been talking about, I think we will probably tie that record set, 1905, with the latest we had our first hurricane. And I think Isaias is going to do it.
1: Yeah, this is, I was sitting here not long ago thinking, are we going to even have a hurricane this season or not. And it appears pretty likely now that we are going to have one. You know, one thing that I find difficult to visualize, maybe with some recency bias here, is this idea that a storm could be weakening as it approaches the Gulf Coast. It just always seems like, even when we have, we're supposed to have a bunch of wind shear around, the storm's supposed to weaken, we forecast it to weaken, and then it like strengthens as it's coming in or doesn't lose its strength. Again, this is like a little bit unscientific. It's kind of just my own little recency bias. I think of Michael. I think of some other storms. And I'm not saying this is going to be a Michael, by the way. But I know we're forecasting a lot of wind shear to be around pretty close to the coast. Does the warm water trump that? Do you think this is legitimately going to be losing strength as it comes ashore?
2: Well, yes and no. I think this is the silliest way to answer it, but I actually think that even though we are going to be encountering more shear, the fact that the waters are so warm off the coast means we're going to still be able to ingest plenty of heat off the ocean. There'll be the instability. The shear may temporarily actually, through that transition time period for it, make it stronger, but it just doesn't concentrate and let it sit and become one big, nice centralized circulation like we saw with Michael. So it's a different system, doesn't reduce the threats overall, I think, for that region we've been focusing on between New Orleans and Panama City.
1: And this little jet feature here is kind of interesting, too, because, just try to explain here for the viewers a little bit, like, if you have a strong jet streak, let's say the jet streak was right over the Gulf, that would introduce a lot of wind shear and would probably work to break the storm apart. But with the jet streak itself, as the storm is approaching, kind of sitting in this orientation, there are two parts of the jet stream where we tend to see a lot of rising air. Okay, so if you break it into four, like this, I'm looking at this jet streak right here. This is the right entrance region where you tend to have rising air, and this is the left exit region where you tend to have rising air too. I'm kind of feeling like we're pretty close to the right entrance region there. Am I crazy to think that?
2: No, it's not crazy at all. I mean, that's, for all of the nerds out there watching us right now, this is agiostrophic flow to the T on a tropical system. And don't forget, all right, look at the little jet streak coming right there in the southern parts of Texas. You could break that one up in four quadrants as well. And that's the one that's going to be putting that drier air in the backside. You know what? If you saw a setup in the jet stream like that over, like, I don't know, let's say Wisconsin in the middle of winter, we'd be talking about a mega blizzard and a rapidly deepening low. It's just that it's October and it's over the tropics. And so you're getting jet dynamics with tropical dynamics, and that is the definition of a hybrid system. So I think it's an excellent analysis.
1: Yeah, hybrid system here. Does the idea that it may come in as not a fully, perfectly tropical system, does that actually increase the chance for tornadoes a little bit? I'm getting kind of concerned about the tornado threat with this one.
2: I would too. And it's because on that right-hand side, in that upper right quadrant, we're going to have southeast winds. We know that the thing is going to be destabilized simply because of the heat that's got pumping into the convection now. And then you're going to be pulling out aloft coming into that jet stream you just showed. You're going to be pulling out aloft this decent wind shear pattern, which is going to extend what we call our hodographs. And that's basically how we just try to capture what the shear in the atmosphere looks like to get a storm to spin. So inside the broader circulation of the hurricane itself, you're going to have this excellent wind shear profile to kick off individual storms that rotate themselves. And the question you got about the damage between the two is excellent. And it's certainly something that the National Weather Service has a lot of experience figuring out.
1: They've already got enough confidence that the Storm Prediction Center's put out, I think this is a day five outlook at this point, if I'm not mistaken. It's not every day you see a day five outlook this time of year. Usually it involves something tropical. The other thing we got to watch out for, I think, is a lot of rain with this. Obviously, there's going to be some kind of streamer band, depending on exactly where the center of the storm sets up. Is the main band of rain going to be mostly through like Alabama and the western panhandle? Is it going to be through the central panhandle? Could it end up farther toward the west? But I'm curious, because I know you're an ag guy. Kind of the agricultural impacts for the southeast. Isn't this like harvest season?
2: It is. Yeah, we're pulling out soybeans right now down here. Also cotton, peanuts. This is critical. And if you start hitting these cotton fields that are down across the south with strong winds and heavy rains, it'll knock that bowl off and all of a sudden it becomes unharvestable. So this is a trick. And by the way, don't forget the remnants of this and some of the models. Look at that cone. I mean, it could go all the way up through parts of the mid-south and maybe end up spinning over here where I live in East Central Illinois. We could get the remnants of this system getting up this far north. So the European model's been all over that.
1: Yeah, let me run this out a little bit since you decided to talk about it. Yeah, I mean, geez, I'm sitting here like getting ready to stain my deck, with that big high that's in control over the northeast. I've been trying to plan that out. And here we go with an unexpected tropical system that's, I mean, heck, on the European model, this turns into quite a formidable mid-latitude cyclone here, right?
2: It does. That's your jet dynamics working for you, Ari. I mean, that's how it's going to happen. And I'll tell you this. Remember, the Euro is kind of one of the only solutions doing that full northward trajectory. But we tend to like the Euro. It tends to be a good statistical performer. So I'll give it a nod until I have evidence to kind of overturn that.
1: Yeah, sounds like a plan there. One last question here. We were talking about the sea surface temperatures a little bit. Obviously, sea surface temperature is very warm throughout the entire Gulf this time of year. How about the ocean heat content? This is like how deep the warm water actually gets. This little spiked area of really high ocean heat content, meaning it's like really deep warm water, this kind of looks like it's right in the path of where this storm might go. Yeah. Any thoughts on how that pans out?
2: Well, I just wonder how much of that's being contributed by what we call the loop current. I have to go in and look a little more closely. But the idea here is that when the hurricane comes through and churns up a bunch of colder water from below, or just sucks the heat out of the ocean, which is what the hurricane really does, if you got a deep well of warm water, it's not going to exhaust that anytime quickly. And it could really help the system strengthen temporarily.
1: I sit there and crank for a while. All right. Look at that. How fast do these blocks go with Snodgrass? He's amazing. It's just fantastic. Eric Snodgrass from Nutrien Ag Solutions. If you guys haven't seen their videos, you should really watch them. I mean, they're fantastic. You got Andrew Pritchard, you got Matt Reardon, Eric Snodgrass, top tier meteorologists, great communicators. They could have easily done a career in TV, any of these guys. And we always love nerding out with you here on the show. I really appreciate it, Eric. Have a great night, man.
2: Yeah, you too. Thanks a lot.
1: All right. All right, we're going to do more of Isaias after the break. Now, to be clear, at least as of now, the storm is not named Isaias yet. It is a tropical depression, but we're highly confident that it is going to be. Which camera am I looking at here, Chris, by the way? Is it this one? Okay, so no wonder. This whole time, yesterday, I was looking at the wrong camera. All right, we'll be right back after this. Stick around. It's Fox 23.

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1: It is Fox Weather at Night. I'm going to take a very, very brief break from our tropical depression. Talk about Florida a little bit in the southeast, because we actually have kind of a unique setup down there right now. Obviously, you know, we've been getting a lot of rain. It's been helping out with the drought very significantly over the last couple of months. It's been very wet. It's been very El Nino-y. That's kind of a typical setup for El Nino, especially during the fall and the winter. And I think it's going to continue, you know, through the winter. Very active, severe weather, along with a lot of rain. The setup we have right now, it's just a front that is like sitting right over Florida. And we've got high pressure up toward the north. Does this look like a familiar setup to you? Is this ringing any bells for anybody? Do you remember before the nor'easter, like right before the nor'easter formed, we had a similar setup, except the high pressure was a little bit farther up toward the north, but it was strong like this one. And remember it, the clockwise flow around it. We had that onshore flow that caused a lot of issues for a lot of those high tide cycles, especially in parts of like the Outer Banks, Jersey Shore, etc. In this case, it's going to be farther southeast. It's going to be coastal parts of like South Carolina, Georgia, the east coast of Florida. All this, by the way, totally unrelated to what is going to be Hurricane Isaias with our tropical depression that's down in the southwestern Gulf right now. You can see the spin there. We'll talk more about that in just a minute. But yeah, it's going to be a lot of moisture. We've got a little area of low pressure that's been sitting off the northwest coast of Florida, which I think has been really interesting to watch on the forecast model. It's actually picking up pretty nicely on it. Look at this. You can see things moving toward the west and things moving toward the east. So there is this area of low pressure. It showed up really nicely on radar earlier, too. By the way, look at my ears, y'all. Can you see this for a second? Take the wide shot for a second. My only issue with this, I love it. This looks great. I didn't realize how hot this monitor is putting out some heat. Now, that's probably going to be nice in the winter, but I have big ears, and they get hot really easily.
2: I didn't notice until I looked over. And
1: it's like, okay. Yeah. I'm going to have to bring a fan in here or something. My ears are getting cooked back here. And I even put on 66 in here. I'm usually at like 69 in the studio. So we had to change things up a little bit. So we're gonna have like the big red Dumbo ears deal with it for a little bit. Back to the forecast. Stalled out front, it's going to mean a lot of rain for Florida. Kind of a quick story there. And we've also got some really significant rip current threats coming up over the next few days. You know, obviously with the approaching storm that we will have, we'll have more significant rip current threats all along the northern Gulf Coast. But this is not related to that. That's for the Panhandle and then the East Coast and especially the northeast coast of Florida, all of the Georgia coastline. And that's because of this very persistent onshore flow. Remember, it's the clockwise spinning high that's sitting up toward the north, and it's just persistently bringing that onshore flow that's going to make the high tides a little bit worse than usual. Okay, I told you it was going to be a brief break from our tropical depression. Let's get back to it. Just a big talker. People have a lot of things that they want to know about this storm. We are your Hurricane HQ here at Fox Weather. You want to stick with us throughout the storm. We've already got our text thread going with our on-camera meteorologist trying to decide who's going to be stationed where, what's going to happen. Somebody made the joke, Bob Van Dillen's going to be in Manasquan. He's our Jersey Shore guy. I'm just kidding. We're going to have people all over the storm. The reporters will be in every part of it that will be impactful. I can guarantee you that. And we've been taking questions on this, too. This is from Brian over in Waveland. I live in Waveland, Mississippi. Can you give us anticipated storm surge along the coast of impacted areas? I love your show. Thanks. Hey, thanks for the nice compliment. I appreciate

0: appreciate that. Unfortunately, it's a little bit too early to be talking storm surge, and here's why. Storm surge is super dependent on exactly where the center of the storm goes. Now, I've been showing you the forecast cone here, and remember, the forecast cone shows us the whole area of uncertainty as far as where the center of the storm could go. Let's say the center of the storm comes in near New Orleans. Then, that means if you're on the east side of it, that's where you're going to have the onshore flow. On the other side, you'll have the offshore flow. This, no problem. Unless you live on the north side of some of the barrier islands, you can have some inundation there. But this is a much bigger problem. Whoever lies on the east side of the storm, I think you're going to have some big storm surge issues. And honestly, I was just talking about this with Chris during the break. This idea that the storm is going to be transitioning from a tropical to a non-tropical system. So, you know, it's gonna have some extra tropical characteristics to it, meaning it's going to be expanding in size. So as it comes ashore, it's not going to be like a perfectly symmetrical, you know, really concentrated buzzsaw. It's going to be widening out, losing some of its wind strength. But when it comes to storm surge, one really important thing is the persistence. How long of a time period will that onshore flow be? And at least when you look at the European model, even as this pulls away into Sunday and Monday, you've still got some onshore flow into Sunday. Now, it's not going to be quite as strong. The point I'm trying to make is I do think storm surge is going to be a big deal with this storm, but it's way too early to know where it's going to be. Just know if you're going to be on the east side of it, storm surge will be an issue. Here's another question from Inlet Beach. It's from MB. What category of storm or hurricane requires evacuation? We live in Inlet Beach, Florida. That's not far from Destin. So like somewhere right along the Panhandle coast. So evacuations have nothing to do with which category of the storm it is. This is a great question, by the way. Evacuations are done because of storm surge. Evacuations are done because here's what storm surge is. Let me just give you an example. Let's just say that the European model ends up being correct here. And it may not. It may not end up being correct. But let's say you have like coastal parts of Mississippi here near Biloxi. Let me take off the forecast model so you can see this a little bit better. You notice how these areas are like really low-lying. What ends up happening is when you get this onshore flow, right? If you're on the east side of the storm where you're going to get the storm surge, parts of this coastline will go underwater. And there are certain evacuation zones. Like they've done a lot of research on this. The people at NOAA, the NHC, et cetera. There are people who devote their whole careers to this on researching exactly which areas will go underwater with exactly which wind direction and wind speed and duration and all that kind of stuff. So that's where you get your evacuation zones from. Because when you have the onshore flow, the ocean gets blown up onto the land. And parts of this coastline literally become part of the ocean. And there's nothing you can do to escape that once you're in it. And you throw a hurricane wind on top of that, you're already, everything's underwater, you're part of the ocean, and then you've got huge waves on top of that. That's why storm surge is so ridiculously dangerous compared to all the other aspects of a storm. Obviously, you know, really high wind, 150 miles an hour plus, it can take down trees, it falls on houses. You've got that aspect, you've got the heavy rain. We saw what happened with Helene. That's a very dangerous part of a storm too. But the reason that they put evacuations out is purely for storm surge, okay? This one's from Justin in Lewisburg. Will there be any widespread power outages due to storm impact, and how far inland will the power outages exist? Another good question, and another one where I got to say, I'm sorry, but it's a little bit too early to know. It's a little bit too early to know. Let's just say something like this pans out. Let's say we have like a Category 1 hurricane that comes ashore somewhere close to or just east of New Orleans. I mentioned that there's going to be a lot of wind shear close to the coast, meaning the storm is going to be losing strength. It should be losing strength as it comes ashore. And then, as is always the case, it encounters friction. You start to lose some of the wind strength. I think as the storm is going to be expanding and kind of widening out, losing some of its wind strength, I don't imagine that the swath of power outage causing wind damage will be that far inland. I think if we do see some power outages, which I think will be a thing, it's probably going to be mainly along the coast. You know, we've had other systems in the past where it's a much more concentrated, well-put-together buzzsaw of a storm where it maintains its wind strength pretty decently far inland. I don't think that's going to be the case with this storm. I'm much more concerned about the the big batch of rain that's going to be on the east side of it, along with some of the tornadoes. Here's another question from Sterling, Alexandria, Louisiana. We've got thousands, if not tens of thousands, of people scheduled to fly in to attend the American Academy of Ophthalmology meeting this weekend in New Orleans. Your thoughts on flights? This must be a huge gathering, because we're getting multiple questions about this, right? The big ophthalmology get-together of the year. All right, let's see, when is it going to be this weekend in New Orleans? Maybe we should have looked up exactly when it's going to be. Anyway,
1: just say the whole weekend, probably.
0: The whole weekend. So we'll say, like, people flying in Thursday, it'll probably be through the weekend. Yeah. I mean, it's not good. It's not good. Now, here's the thing.
1: Yeah,
0: here's the thing.
1: It goes east, yeah.
0: If the center of this storm comes ashore near Mobile, then New Orleans is not nearly as big of a problem. It's going to be near the center of it and to the east where our biggest issues are going to be. Because look at this. Like, in this model solution, this is the European model, you got the center coming ashore near New Orleans. Baton Rouge, not as bad. It's still windy. You know, you have some delays and all that kind of stuff. But this is more of like a direct hit. This would be more of a direct hit, Biloxi and Mobile. But again, just pretend like the center of this comes ashore like near Mobile, which is still certainly possible. Then New Orleans, I don't think it would be like worth canceling the trip over. But if this happened, it would be, in my opinion. Speaking of opinions, let's get Brian Norcross's opinion on how the storm is going to interact with the jet stream as it comes ashore. It's a really unique situation.
2: This jet stream is just far enough north, and these strong winds are positioned just in the spot that can enhance how strong the storm gets as kind of a non-tropical forcing. The jet stream is adding energy. If the jet stream were just a little farther south, like it was forecast earlier, then it would weaken it because it would drive dry air into the system. So it's just that little bit of shift has caused this change in the forecast to now 100-mile-an-hour hurricane, potentially.
0: And we've been flying the hurricane hunters into this storm, too. We got to talk to Andy Hazelton about that a little bit earlier on. He's been on a bunch of those missions. Listen in.
3: The data that's in there now from the Gulf Stream is jet flying at high altitude will hopefully help us really constrain what that upper-level flow is, what the outflow is looking like, and you know, hopefully really lock in that track and, you know, the speed. So we've had some differences in the models on when exactly it might make landfall. And then hopefully when we get the P3 data in there tomorrow, that inner core data will really help us understand, you know, how quickly this is coming together, you know, the size of the core, how quickly it might intensify before it makes landfall. And so, you know, all that data is getting fed into the models. The hurricane specialists are using it to make their forecast. So, you know, we'll start having that basically around the clock starting tomorrow.
0: There you go. It's going to be a lot of bumpy flights there, to say the least. All right, a lot more coming up on what eventually most...

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1: Fox Weather is your Hurricane HQ. Welcome back into Fox Weather at Night. I'm Ari Sarsalari, and we have ourselves a storm to talk about down in the Gulf. Now, you may be wondering, why is this all they're talking about? Why isn't he talking about anything else? Because really, there's not that much else going on across the country. It's kind of hot in the west and the southwest. It's been hot in L.A.
2: It's nice here.
1: It's really nice up here. We've had some cool nights. Came home last night. My wife had like four different covers on the bed. A little overkill, if you ask me. But crispy mornings, that covers it. And it's raining in Florida. So we're putting all of our action on this storm right now. Let's bring in Trey Greenwood, great meteorologist. We always talk to him during severe weather season. I thought you'd be in hibernation by now, Trey. I wasn't expecting to talk to you until like April or something like that. But what a storm we have here, huh?
3: Yeah, there's not much else going on, so I figured I should probably do a video on it, especially because it has a severe side of things, it looks like, as it comes inland.
1: Yeah, no, it was a great video. It was definitely my train viewing today on the way to work. This thing came together really nicely today. I mean, it looks pretty nice on satellite, I have to say. I think the next couple of days, it's going to do pretty well for itself. You know, we got the meso floater over it. You can see, and obviously for the viewers, this is from a few hours ago, visible satellite we can only see after or before the sun goes down. I'm always looking for these low-level clouds. I mean, you can see they're coming in from the northwest on that side. You can see they're kind of coming in from the southeast on that side. And if you look really closely, you can kind of see in between some of these clouds. There's clearly a nice circulation right now. So, you know, really the reason I wanted to have you on tonight, because this is such a unique setup with this storm. It's going to encounter a lot of wind shear. There's a big jet streak that's over the southern U.S. as it approaches the coast. And so that's going to allow it to kind of behave like a non-tropical system. It'll be kind of an in-between type of deal. And people have been really talking about this tornado threat. How prolific do you think this is going to be? Can we compare it to Milton? Just your overall thoughts on that.
3: Yeah, so what's really intriguing me about this one, similar to Milton, is that you're going to have the shear kind of not tearing it apart, but it's definitely going to lose some structure. It's going to kind of be exposed on that western side as that westerly shear impacts it. And that could allow some dry air to seep in. There's quite a bit of dry air inland and just on the coast there. And as that works its way in, usually with these tropical systems and the tornado threat, you have very saturated profiles, just a ton of moisture. That leads to really weak, brief tornadoes. When you have some dry air working its way in, the brown colors on the map there, that can actually help to improve the thermodynamic profile aloft and allow for almost more of a plains type thermodynamic profile. It's something you'd see maybe in the springtime out in the plains, not quite to that degree, but something in that realm. And that can actually increase the coverage and intensity of tornadic supercells,
1: just like
3: we saw with Milton.
1: I mean, you know, it kind of just looks like a classic setup for what we sometimes refer to as mini spinnies, kind of. I mean, I feel like we had that a little bit with, when did we just have this, Chris? It was recently, right? Do you know what I'm talking about, Trey? I feel like we just recently had a bunch of mini spinnies that were ongoing. Was it like last week or the week before?
3: Yeah, it was the remnants of Polo as it came inland and then absorbed it. You got that kind of tropical setup right over the plains, and that was obviously a prolific tornado producer in Kansas.
1: So let's say that the landfall ends up looking somewhat like this. This is the HAFS model. And again, I tell people here, don't get too married to the exact spot that it has the center of the storm at, because we're a couple days out and that could change. But the idea is going to be you'll have the center of the storm. That's where the strongest wind will be. You know, the strongest synoptic wind, if we want to call it that. But then you're going to have this big band of storms out toward the east with maybe some individual supercells along it. Do you see any, you know, anything that looks a little bit similar to Milton with this storm? I was mentioning that Kopic had sent me a text. He said, hey, just reminder, you know, Milton was losing strength as it came ashore and it was still a prolific tornado producer. Do you think that there's any comparison there?
3: So that was actually the first storm that I thought of with this. I don't think it's going to get to that level. Milton was absolutely just a prolific tornado producer across Florida, and we saw some extremely strong tornadoes for tropical standards. I'm not sure we'll get to that capacity, but whenever you have that dry air working into the circulation, like I said, that can help to really improve the thermodynamic profile, steepen those lapse rates aloft, and give you a lot more instability than is typical for a tropical tornado setup. So I don't know that we'll get to the Milton level of outbreak status, but I do. At this point, if it takes the track that models tend to be kind of hinging on here, we may see quite a few tornadoes right along that coastal region there.
1: So I know we have a lot of like weather nerds and storm chasers that watch this show. A lot of them go to you on the morning of the chase and check out your video. What do you think about the chaseability here for some of those guys?
3: Yeah, so because that dry air might be working its way in, you might have a little bit of a better chance of actually seeing these tornadoes, like we saw with Hurricane Milton. Those were very photogenic tornadoes, not something you see often at all with tropical systems. They're usually very gray and grungy, very brief. You may not even see a condensed funnel a lot of times with them. If you have some dry air working in, you may actually be able to get some good photos and videos of these tornadoes if they do occur. And as far as terrain goes, obviously southern Mississippi, southern Alabama, Florida Panhandle can be tricky. Right along the coast, though, you could have some of those water or landfalling water spouts, supercellular water spouts, that could be quite photogenic as well. So I think it definitely, if you're down there, certainly may be worth a chase if you're thinking about going out.
1: Yeah, I mean, it's better than like North Alabama, North Georgia, with all those mountains and trees around, that's for sure.
3: Right.
1: So the way this is setting up, I think it's really interesting that we have this jet streak that's sitting like right over the southern U.S. And I think this could be like a really huge part of this forecast if this wavers a little bit. Like, how locked in do you think we are with this? Because we were talking about this earlier, how you have this jet streak that's going to be sitting. And actually, Eric Snodgrass, he made a really good observation that it's not only the right entrance region of this jet streak, it's also the left exit region of this one. So there's kind of like a lot of extra rising air there. So you have a tropical system that's entering an environment where it's going to start to encounter things that will make it behave more like a non-tropical system, but also could strengthen it. Like, usually when we think about a tropical system starting to acquire non-tropical characteristics, we think about it as weakening. I just feel like it's a unique setup. Like, how do you think that this whole thing is going to affect what ends up happening on the ground?
3: It's a very unique setup. It's really nuanced, this forecast, because we have a lot of moving parts. That trough in the southern plains that's digging down into the Gulf, that jet streak that is extending from the northern Gulf all the way into the Atlantic. You have tropical or Invest 92E in the eastern Pacific that's going to get going in the next few days that may actually send some outflow into the Gulf aloft that may impact things. What looks like is going to be the case is that we're going to see a fairly quick turn toward the north, and that's really what this is going to hinge on. Can it get into that favorable quadrant, the right entrance region of that jet streak off from the northern Gulf into the Atlantic, and then that left exit region of the trough coming in from the southern plains? If they can get into that favorable corridor fast enough, which it looks like the models are starting to kind of trend that way, and that's what the National Hurricane Center believes, we very well may see this kind of explode in intensity quite a bit over the central Gulf. It's still going to be battling a lot of wind shear. You just have a lot of wind shear being imparted on this system, likely right on final approach to the coast. So I do suspect we're going to see some weakening as it approaches the coast and we get that transition. But the waters are warm over the Gulf. It's going to be in favorable conditions for the next couple of days. It very well could get quite strong before it starts to battle more of that shear as it gets along the coast. So definitely, I think we're trending toward a scenario where we very well may have a notable, pretty significant hurricane making its way toward the coast, even if it is weakening slightly.
1: And then we've got the rain aspect with this, too. I mean, wherever that feeder band is that has all the mini spinnies in them, we're also going to get a lot of rain. And actually, I've been throwing that term around a lot. Maybe I want to just get your thoughts on, like, how do tropical, I shouldn't say exactly tropical, like tropical or subtropical or tropical transitioning to extra tropical, like that type of setup as compared to a plains tornado outbreak where you've got these individual supercells, like what are the differences between the types of tornadoes that you get?
3: Yeah, it's kind of in, if you had the Venn diagram of the two, it's kind of in the middle section, because with a plane setup, you've got your classic surface flow, you've got your trough coming in. It's very much kinematically driven, very much thermodynamically driven as well, with that the usually very strong instability profiles. With these, it's usually not as much the case, but you're starting to get there. You're starting to develop those frontal zones of a typical surface low out in the plains. So you're going to have that, as that transition occurs, you're going to have that cold front, you'll have the warm front, you'll have that very robust fetch of moisture coming in off the Gulf, and then usually right out ahead of that surface low, right on that warm frontal zone that is developing, as you marked on the screen there, that is going to be that favorite area for tornadoes, right at that interface between the cold front, the warm front, and right ahead of the surface low. That usually is that's probably going to be your best spot for tornadic supercells. And that's usually the case with tropical systems. Usually you want to be in that northeastern sort of quadrant to maximize the tornado potential there. And that can be the same with plane systems as well, right ahead of the surface low. But with the plane setups, they can be a lot more diverse. You can have tornadoes across a wide variety of the features at play. Here, you really need to be right out ahead of it and just maybe northeast of that surface low center.
1: Great stuff. Okay, I just like kind of violently changed over to the East Pacific there while you were giving some great information about plane storms. But here we go. We got Rachel that's still ongoing. It's been moving toward the west. This thing's going to kind of make a turn back toward the east. Right around the same time that we're going to have Simon coming up here from the southeast. Curious your thoughts on the southwest here. I feel like there's going to be a lot of moisture injected in there. If we get some kind of upper-level trough, could we have some severe weather down there?
3: It depends out there. You're walking a very fine line in the southwest regarding severe weather. You really need to have enough instability to get the job done. But you're going to have a lot of spin and a lot of wind shear in the atmosphere as that comes inland. As the remnants of Rachel come inland, you're also going to have a lot of moisture. So really anything can happen. I think heavy rain is probably a pretty good bet out there, especially with the terrain features at play across the desert southwest. Like we just saw with Polo, we may very well have a similar situation with Rachel and the remnants of Rachel as it moves in there. Severe weather kind of remains to be seen. We'll probably get some more clarity on that as we get closer to that time frame.
1: Great stuff as always, Trey. I appreciate you hanging out with us here on the late night part of the shift, I suppose. But we'll have you back again soon, man. Hopefully we don't need to see you till April, though. Have a great night. I appreciate you.
3: Thanks for having me. I appreciate it.
1: All right, man. Always good to talk to Trey. We've had some great guests over the last couple of days. Love it. Fox Weather at Night. We got a little ways to go here. Just getting started. We'll take questions, comments, concerns, pictures, videos. You can share anything with us. You can share your life story, diary entries, whatever you want. It is Fox Weather at Night. We love interacting with you guys. Look at this new setup that we have here. We'll be right back after this. There's so much room to move.

0: today. Call 800-464-7189.
1: It is Fox weather at night. We got a big new studio area to play with. We're in the same studio, actually. It's just a different corner of it. A much bigger monitor behind us, a lot more information. Chris and I and Sam. Sam, can we just see your face for a second? Where are you? She's just hiding back there. I know. She is very mysterious. But we're all closer together. This is great. Life is good in the neighborhood. Except that we have a tropical depression that's down in the Gulf of America. Forecast to become a hurricane and probably going to make landfall somewhere between like central Louisiana and the Florida panhandle by Friday or Saturday. Okay, so that's the Cliff Notes version. Let me show you where we're at right now. This storm is coming together. Now, the water is very warm over the southwestern Gulf. This is Tropical Depression 9 right now. I think before too long, we will probably have a tropical storm, and its name is going to be Isaias. You remember, we had an Isaias back in 2020. It caused around $5 billion in damage, and this was the track of it. And so I kind of wish that the name would have gotten retired because it's kind of a tough one for a lot of people to say. But this is some video. You know, there were tornadoes. That was one of the hallmarks of it. It had a bunch of tornadoes associated with it. And we also had some pretty significant flooding from that storm. It was, you know, kind of a long-track hurricane there. Came in to the Carolinas and then moved over the Northeast. So, yeah, you see some of that video out of Wilmington. It was a pretty significant storm for you guys up in the Northeast. And you know what? This one actually may have some inland impacts, too. Now, I don't think this is going to be another Helene. You know, this is not going to be like that level of flooding. But let me just give you the general idea, okay? I'm gonna take you through the whole life cycle of what is likely to happen with this storm. Remember, some of this stuff is definitely subject to change. For instance, don't get too married to the exact spot along the coast where one particular model, like this one I'm going to show you here, is going to show the center of it going. All right. So we've got a strengthening storm down in the southwestern Gulf. You see those lines? They get closer together. That means the storm is strengthening. Lower pressure equals stronger storm. All right, so we probably end up with the hurricane here. I'd be very surprised if we don't have a hurricane by Thursday. I'd bet a lot of money that we'll have a hurricane by Thursday. Will it be Cat 1, Cat 2, Cat 3? A little bit up in the air at this point. Most likely somewhere between Category 1 and Category 2. I could see a scenario where we have a Cat 3 down here in the Central Gulf. But then it's going to run into a lot of wind shear as it approaches the coast. Is that wind shear going to completely break it apart? No. I would still bet that we will probably have a hurricane or at the very least a strong tropical storm when it's making landfall. I think the official National Hurricane Center forecast right now is for a Category 2 hurricane, probably a low-end Category 2. If I had to put money on it, I would say probably Category 1 at landfall. Now, here's where there's some uncertainty. Now, the forecast cone goes something like this. Now, it's probably a little bit wider, actually. The forecast cone kind of goes like that. So that's telling us the center of the storm might be a little farther toward the west, or it could be a little bit farther toward the east. And that matters a lot because the biggest impacts are going to be east of where the center comes ashore. Okay? Now, I've heard about this big ophthalmology conference that we have ongoing in New Orleans. A lot of people have been messaging us about this. I looked it up. There's like 25,000 to 30,000 people that go to this thing. So I think that's going to be a pretty big deal. We showed this a little bit earlier, thousands, if not tens of thousands of people, and that's going to be this weekend in New Orleans. First off, why are we scheduling a conference of this size in the middle of hurricane season in New Orleans?
2: It is past peak hurricane season.
1: It's October.
2: Yes.
1: It's like early to mid-October sure, in right. New Orleans. So just a little piece of advice from a meteorologist. You know, when we...
2: It was cheap, maybe.
1: Right. Now, I can't sit here and dog on the ophthalmology conference because the National Weather Association, they frequently schedule their conferences during hurricane season as well. It's not always, like, in the direct path of where hurricanes could be, but it's just because, you know, a lot of meteorologists were kind of tied up during hurricane season, so you get a lot of seasons where it's active and then not everybody can actually go to it. It's amazing how much the weather matters for a lot of things like that. So, okay, I digress. Center of the storm comes ashore. Could it be close to New Orleans? Yes. If it takes more of this type of track, then, you know, for the big ophthalmology conference, not as big of a deal. Because if you're on the backside of it, you got the offshore flow. You don't have to worry about all the, you know, the big storm surge. Sure, the north-facing sides of some of the barrier islands and maybe that south coast of Lake Pontchartrain, you guys would have some storm surge in this situation. But still, the east side is where the worst of it's going to be. What are the unique things about this storm? I think it's going to be a pretty decent storm surge producer because there will be a very persistent, long-lasting onshore flow on the east side of where the center comes ashore. Also, there's highly likely to be one big solid band of some really heavy rain that will likely contain some individual supercells that will be spinning. So what I'm trying to say is I think that we're going to have a pretty high tornado threat with this storm because even though it's going to be weakening technically as it comes ashore, it's going to be making the transition from a tropical to a non-tropical system. So that's going to stretch it out a little bit. And when you take on some of those non-tropical characteristics, that actually can kind of help support an environment that would support tornadoes a little bit better than a straight-up tropical storm coming ashore. We got a question here. This is from John Jones over in Beachmont, Kentucky. Do you think there will be rapid intensification with TD9? What's the definition of rapid intensification again? I mean,
2: how do we not know this?
1: I don't get too wrapped up in that because I think the criteria needs to be higher than it actually is. I think it's like 24 millibars in 24 hours or
2: That's
1: something.
2: Bombogenesis. This is 30 knots in 24 hours.
1: Okay, 30 knots in 24 hours.
2: 35
1: I know as a meteorologist I should know this, but I think my attitude on it should give you the idea. Like, a lot of storms rapidly intensify. A lot of storms undergo bombogenesis. I think we need to just increase the criteria for these a little bit. I think it is...
2: it's got to go over that bubble.
1: 30 knots in 24 hours?
2: Yeah, it's got to go over that loop of warm water in the Gulf that you had on the OHC.
1: Well, I mean, you got some warm water up here. Oh, by the way, the ocean heat content. Yeah, there is a spot up here that it would go over. Ocean heat content means that it's not just warm water on the surface. We always look at the sea surface temperatures. But where the ocean heat content is high, that actually means that there's warm water that is deeper underneath the water. So when the storm sits over that deep warm water, it doesn't pull up all the cold water from down below to the surface. That could start to, like, have the storm lose strength. It's just a lot of warm water, so it can sit there and crank for a long time. I would put my chances of rapid intensification at like 20 to 25% with this storm. That's what I'm going to say. But don't get too hung up on it, because none of that stuff is going to be going on as it's approaching the coast. At least it doesn't appear that way. Jim, in Opelika, Alabama, there seem to be disagreements on the timing of Isaias' landfall among the models and ensemble members. When are impacts from this storm expected to begin in east central Alabama? All right, let's go back to the forecast model. I mean, you know, it depends on what your definition of impacts are. You said east central Alabama. I mean, I'd say late Friday. I mean, you'll know it's there by like midday Friday, I would say. Pressure gradient's going to start to tighten up. You'll feel the wind start to increase, and then the worst of the storm comes in. Yeah, late Friday into Saturday. And again, this is a unique situation where I think it's a very solid setup for tornadoes. Okay, so I think that's going to be one of the hallmarks of this storm. Remember with Hurricane Milton that we had back in 2024? That was a somewhat similar situation, meaning that the storm was weakening as it was approaching land and making that transition into a more elongated kind of an extratropical cyclone, even though it did technically stay as a hurricane and tropical storm as it went a little bit further inland. So, to answer that question, I forgot the question. What was the question? It's getting late.
0: Timing.
1: Oh, the timing on it, yeah. Timing is still a little bit up in the air. There are some forecast models that are taking this just, you know, moving up toward the north pretty quickly. And in those scenarios, I think you'd have a better chance at a stronger storm that makes landfall. The longer it sits out here over the Gulf, the more the wind shear is going to have an effect on it. Because when you look at the wind shear forecast, there really is actually a lot of it. It's a pretty solid streak of the jet stream that's going to be sitting over the southern U.S. right there. Remember, a tropical system wants to just sit unbothered over the warm water, no crazy wind going on above its head, and just feed off that warm water and grow. And that will not be the case for this system as it starts to approach land. I blasted through that graphic a little bit too quickly. But the longer it sits here, the more slowly it moves up toward the north, it's going to encounter more of that wind shear for a longer period of time. So it should start to shred the storm up a little bit and really start to transition it into a non-tropical system. But if it wants to make a quick run, you know, it can outrun the shear sometimes to some degree. And there is a lot of warm water down there. So, yeah, there's still some uncertainty when it comes to this storm. I'm sorry. I got to be real about it. You know, I'm just the messenger. Don't shoot the messenger. Stephen St. Pete, what are the chances of the storm stalling like some storms have done and then moving more west into the Big Bend area of Florida, creating a far worse impact for the Tampa-St. Petersburg area? I would say very low at this point. Forecast cone looks pretty locked in here. Let's say the worst case scenario for you guys in Tampa is the storm goes like directly along the east side of the cone. Even in that situation, I'd say the worst of it's still probably to your west. Big Bend, you could have some issues, but I still think the majority of the problems are going to be in the panhandle and then over toward, you know, coastal parts of Mississippi, Alabama, and Louisiana. I'll run you through the European model here one more time. And this one's got kind of a farther west solution. But, you know, you're going to get some showers and thunderstorms, but that main heavy batch of rain that'll have the tornado threat along with it, probably to your west. All right, one more. Minnetonka. Where's Minnetonka? I feel like that's in a movie somewhere. Ari, you're my wife. My wife's and my favorite national meteorologist. Thank you. I really appreciate that. Our local favorite is Ian Leonard. He's the man. You got to love the great Ian Leonard. Don't you fret on those ears. Fellow big-eared man here, we're great listeners. Thank you. I appreciate that. Can I get that in writing? Send that to my wife. The bigger the ears, the better listeners we are. Sometimes it can be a little selective, okay? But we do listen. I appreciate that. The big red Dumbo ears. Hey, I wrestled in high school and college, and I've got no cauliflower ear. I got it drained every time I got a little bit of, yeah,

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1: It is Fox weather at night. And yeah, let's address the elephant in the room. I think we're going to be talking about this all night. What is now Tropical Depression 9, which will soon be Tropical Storm Isaias, and will more than likely become a hurricane within the next 2 days or so. Now, will it be a hurricane when it makes landfall along the northern Gulf? Probably like a Cat 1 or Cat 2. That's the most likely scenario. Could end up as a tropical storm. We've still got a little bit of uncertainty. Let's nerd out on this storm a little bit with our good friend Eric Snodgrass from Nutrien Ag Solutions. Great video again this morning, Eric. I appreciate you staying up late with us here. You know, one of the things that I've found so fascinating about this storm, this certain spot here down in the southwestern Gulf, you get this effect where it looks like the wind is coming in from the east here on the north side of it, and then all of a sudden it starts to kind of wrap around here. Maybe talk about the terrain a little bit and how that happens.
2: Yeah, as soon as you get across that Mexican coast, you run into a mountain chain. So anytime you get a north wind coming down through that part of the Gulf of the Bay of Campeche, it actually helps spin up storms. I mean, that's part of the northern edge of what we sometimes refer to as the Caribbean gyre. I mean, it can actually move, and the geography can kind of help out with it. So right now, I think it's really enhancing the low-level circulation around the storm system and allowing it to strengthen decently while the shear right over the storm is pretty low right now.
1: Yeah, I mean, this thing is looking pretty darn healthy, I have to say. I mean, I've been watching the visible satellite. They got the mesofloater over it, which is the high-resolution satellite. It updates very often. And we got a lot of thunderstorms around, and in most cases, you know, that blocks a lot of the view of what's going on at the surface. But man, toward the end of this loop, especially right before the sun went down, you can really see this thing pulling in a nice little circulation around the center. And we have a lot of bubbly thunderstorms that are pretty close to the center of it. I mean, I don't think there's really a failure mode here. Would you agree?
2: There's not a failure mode right now, and certainly with the trough that's coming through Texas and where high pressure is farther to the north, it's going to have a good reason to move toward, as you showed earlier, somewhere between Louisiana and the Florida Panhandle in the next few days. But it'll just be interesting to watch, as you've been talking about all night, you know, the transition it may undergo as all that dry air gets sucked into the backside of it.
1: So we also have another storm that's ongoing across the way over in the East Pacific. This is going to be an interesting one to watch. It will end up as Simon at some point. And, you know, I feel like we always like to kind of simplify things, and we say things like, you know, the atmosphere is always trying to keep itself in balance. Does it have any impact on this storm, future Isaias, like how strong Simon gets on the west side of Mexico?
2: That's a good question. And to be honest with you, I think they are separate enough and each has their own deep reservoir of warm water. The thing that could link them is just the massive trough that's trying to come through the western United States at some point in the next 7 to 9 days. And in the meantime, you still have to watch what's left over with Rachel trying to make its way to the north of it. So it's a relatively complex flow, and it's pretty amazing to watch the models attempt to handle that.
1: Yeah, I've been interested in what the models are showing, especially with respect to what this storm is going to look like. Like, obviously, there's going to be some kind of in-between aspect to this storm, right? Like, obviously, it's going to be a tropical system over the next several days, but then it encounters the jet stream. And so I pulled up this model product, which is basically like forecast cloud cover. It'll give you, and it's like simulated satellite kind of. And throughout most of its life cycle, it kind of displays this, you know, it never really gets fully symmetrical. You've got kind of this comma cloud looking type of thing. I think this could end up kind of like Earl back in 1998. I'm not sure how familiar you are with the analogs, but what an interesting setup, huh?
2: Yeah, well, I mean, I was a senior in high school, and I was a freshman in college in 1998. But I also think back to, 1995, Opal was also pulled in by a stronger trough. And so we're familiar with these. And I think what we need to stress, which you have, is the idea that this isn't going to necessarily negate some of the threats. And I really think we need to start playing and leaning more into the risk of some of those tornadic supercells embedded in the northeast edge of this, because the shear is going to be there. The dry air comes in on the backside. It's got a little bit of this hybrid characteristic. When we say that, by the way, hybrid is somewhere between a cold core drive feed into the back and then a warm core low, which is tropical. It's trying to come into both, getting sheared apart. It's going to be an impactful storm. And as you've been talking about, I think we will probably tie that record set, 1905, with the latest we had our first hurricane. And I think Isaias is going to do it.
1: Yeah, this is, you know, I was sitting here not long ago thinking, are we going to, even have a hurricane this season or not. And
2: I know.
1: It appears pretty likely now that we are going to have one. You know, one thing that I find difficult to visualize, maybe with some recency bias here, is this idea that a storm could be weakening as it approaches the Gulf Coast. It just always seems like, even when we have, we're supposed to have a bunch of wind shear around, the storm's supposed to weaken, we forecast it to weaken, and then it like strengthens as it's coming in or doesn't lose its strength. Again, this is like a little bit unscientific. It's kind of just my own little recency bias. I think of Michael. I think of some other storms. And I'm not saying this is going to be a Michael, by the way. But I know we're forecasting a lot of wind shear to be around pretty close to the coast. Does the warm water trump that? Do you think this is legitimately going to be losing strength as it comes ashore?
2: Well, yes and no. I think this is the silliest way to answer it, but I actually think that even though we are going to be encountering more shear, the fact that the waters are so warm off the coast means we're going to still be able to ingest plenty of heat off the ocean. There'll be the instability. The shear may temporarily actually, through that transition time period for it, make it stronger, but it just doesn't concentrate and let it sit and become one big, nice, centralized circulation like we saw with Michael. So it's a different system. Doesn't reduce the threats overall, I think, for that region we've been focusing on between New Orleans and Panama City.
1: And this little jet feature here is kind of interesting, too, because, just try to explain here for the viewers a little bit, like, if you have a strong jet streak, let's say the jet streak was right over the Gulf, that would introduce a lot of wind shear and would probably work to break the storm apart. But with the jet streak itself, as the storm is approaching, kind of sitting in this orientation, there are two parts of the jet stream where we tend to see a lot of rising air, okay? So if you break it into four, like this, I'm looking at this jet streak right here. This is the right entrance region where you tend to have rising air, and this is the left exit region where you tend to have rising air too. I'm kind of feeling like we're pretty close to the right entrance region there. Am I crazy to think that?
2: No, it's not crazy at all. I mean, that's, for all the nerds out there watching us right now, this is agiostrophic flow to the T on a tropical system. And don't forget, all right, look at the little jet streak coming right there in the southern parts of Texas. You could break that one up in four quadrants as well. And that's the one that's going to be putting that drier air in the backside. You know what? If you saw a setup in the jet stream like that over, like, I don't know, let's say Wisconsin in the middle of winter, we'd be talking about a mega blizzard and a rapidly deepening low. It's just that it's October and it's over the tropics. And so you're getting jet dynamics with tropical dynamics, and that is the definition of a hybrid system. So I think it's an excellent analysis.
1: Yeah, hybrid system here. Does the idea that it may come in as not a fully, perfectly tropical system, does that actually increase the chance for tornadoes a little bit? I'm getting kind of concerned about the tornado threat with this one.
2: I would too. And it's because on that right-hand side, in that upper right quadrant, we're going to have southeast winds. We know that the thing is going to be destabilized simply because of the heat that's got pumping into the convection now. And then you're going to be pulling out aloft coming into that jet stream you just showed. You're going to be pulling out aloft this decent wind shear pattern, which is going to extend what we call our hodographs. And that's basically how we just try to capture what the shear in the atmosphere looks like to get a storm to spin. So inside the broader circulation of the hurricane itself, you're going to have this excellent wind shear profile to kick off individual storms that rotate themselves. And the question you got about the damage between the two is excellent. And that's certainly something that the National Weather Service has a lot of experience figuring out.
1: They've already got enough confidence that the Storm Prediction Center's put out, I think this is a day five outlook at this point, if I'm not mistaken. It's not every day you see a day five outlook this time of year. Usually it involves something tropical. The other thing we got to watch out for, I think, is a lot of rain with this. Obviously, there's going to be some kind of streamer band, depending on exactly where the center of the storm sets up. Is the main band of rain going to be mostly through like Alabama and the western panhandle? Is it going to be through the central panhandle? Could it end up farther toward the west? But I'm curious, because I know you're an ag guy. Kind of the agricultural impacts for the southeast. Isn't this like harvest season?
2: It is. Yeah. We're pulling out soybeans right now down here. Also cotton, peanuts. This is critical. And if you start hitting these cotton fields that are down across the south with strong winds and heavy rains, it'll knock that boll off and all of a sudden it becomes unharvestable. So this is a trick. And by the way, don't forget the remnants of this and some of the models. Look at that cone. I mean, it could go all the way up through parts of the mid-south and maybe end up spinning over here where I live in East Central Illinois. We could get the remnants of this system getting up this far north. So the European model's been all over that.
1: Yeah, let me run this out a little bit since you decided to talk about it. Yeah, I mean, geez, I'm sitting here like getting ready to stain my deck, with that big high that's in control over the northeast. I've been trying to plan that out. And here we go with kind of an unexpected tropical system that's, I mean, heck, on the European model, this turns into quite a formidable mid-latitude cyclone here, right?
2: It does. That's your jet dynamics working for you, Ari. I mean, that's how it's going to happen. And I'll tell you this. Remember, the euro is kind of one of the only solutions doing that full northward trajectory. But we tend to like the euro. It tends to be a good statistical performer. So I'll give it a nod until I have evidence to kind of overturn that.
1: Yeah, sounds like a plan there. One last question here. We were talking about the sea surface temperatures a little bit. Obviously, sea surface temperature is very warm throughout the entire Gulf this time of year. How about the ocean heat content? This is like how deep the warm water actually gets. This little spiked area of really high ocean heat content, meaning it's like really deep warm water, this kind of looks like it's right in the path of where this storm might go. Yeah. Any thoughts on how that pans out?
2: Well, I just wonder how much of that's being contributed by what we call the loop current. I have to go in and look a little more closely. But the idea here is that when the hurricane comes through and churns up a bunch of colder water from below, or just sucks the heat out of the ocean, which is what the hurricane really does, if you got a deep well of warm water, it's not going to exhaust that anytime quickly. And it could really help the system strengthen temporarily.
1: I sit there and crank for a while. All right. Look at that. How fast do these blocks go with Snodgrass? He's amazing. It's just fantastic. Eric Snodgrass from Nutrient Ag Solutions. If you guys haven't seen their videos, you should really watch them. I mean, they're fantastic. You got Andrew Pritchard. You got Matt Reardon. Eric Snodgrass. Top-tier meteorologists. Great communicators. They could have easily done a career in TV, any of these guys. And we always love nerding out with you here on the show. I really appreciate it, Eric. Have a great night, man.
2: Yeah, you too. Thanks a lot.
1: All right. All right, we're going to do more of Isaias after the break. Now, to be clear, at least as of now, the storm is not named Isaias yet. It is a tropical depression, but we're highly confident that it is going to be. Which camera am I looking at here, Chris, by the way? Is it this one? Okay, so no wonder. This whole time, yesterday, I was looking at the wrong camera. All right, we'll be right back after this. Stick around. Fox Weather.

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1: It is Fox Weather at Night. I'm going to take a very, very brief break from our tropical depression. Talk about Florida a little bit in the southeast, because we actually have kind of a unique setup down there right now. Obviously, you know, we've been getting a lot of rain. It's been helping out with the drought very significantly over the last couple of months. It's been very wet. It's been very El Nino-y. That's kind of a typical setup for El Nino, especially during the fall and the winter. And I think it's going to continue, you know, through the winter. Very active, severe weather, along with a lot of rain. The setup we have right now, it's just a front that is like sitting right over Florida. And we've got high pressure up toward the north. Does this look like a familiar setup to you? Is this ringing any bells for anybody? Do you remember before the nor'easter, like right before the nor'easter formed, we had a similar setup, except the high pressure was a little bit farther up toward the north, but it was strong like this one. And remember it, the clockwise flow around it. We had that onshore flow that caused a lot of issues for a lot of those high tide cycles, especially in parts of like the Outer Banks, Jersey Shore, etc. In this case, it's going to be farther southeast. It's going to be coastal parts of like South Carolina, Georgia, the east coast of Florida. All this, by the way, totally unrelated to what is going to be Hurricane Isaias with our tropical depression that's down in the southwestern Gulf right now. You can see the spin there. We'll talk more about that in just a minute. But yeah, it's going to be a lot of moisture. We've got a little area of low pressure that's been sitting off the northwest coast of Florida, which I think has been really interesting to watch on the forecast model. It's actually picking up pretty nicely on it. Look at this. You can see things moving toward the west and things moving toward the east. So there is this area of low pressure. It showed up really nicely on radar earlier, too. By the way, look at my ears, y'all. Can you see this for a second? Take the wide shot for a second. My only issue with this, I love it. This looks great. I didn't realize how hot this monitor is putting out some heat. Now, that's probably going to be nice in the winter, but I have big ears, and they get hot really easily.
2: I didn't notice until I looked over. And it's
1: like, okay. Yeah. I'm going to have to bring a fan in here or something. My ears are getting cooked back here. And I even put on 66 in here. I'm usually at like 69 in the studio. So we had to change things up a little bit. So we're gonna have like the big red Dumbo ears, deal with it for a little bit. Back to the forecast. Stalled out front. It's going to mean a lot of rain for Florida. Kind of a quick story there. And we've also got some really significant rip current threats coming up over the next few days. You know, obviously with the approaching storm that we will have, we'll have more significant rip current threats all along the northern Gulf Coast. But this is not related to that. That's for the Panhandle and then the East Coast and especially the northeast coast of Florida. All of the Georgia coastline. And that's because of this very persistent onshore flow. Remember, it's the clockwise spinning high that's sitting up toward the north, and it's just persistently bringing that onshore flow that's going to make the high tides a little bit worse than usual. Okay, I told you it was going to be a brief break from our tropical depression. Let's get back to it. Just a big talker. People have a lot of things that they want to know about this storm. We are your Hurricane HQ here at Fox Weather. You want to stick with us throughout the storm. We've already got our text thread going with our on-camera meteorologist trying to decide who's going to be stationed where, what's going to happen. Somebody made the joke, Bob Van Dillen's going to be in Manasquan. He's our Jersey Shore guy. I'm just kidding. We're going to have people all over the storm. The reporters will be in every part of it that will be impactful. I can guarantee you that. And we've been taking questions on this, too. This is from Brian over in Waveland. I live in Waveland, Mississippi. Can you give us anticipated storm surge along the coast of impacted areas? I love your show. Thanks. Hey, thanks for the nice compliment. I appreciate that. Unfortunately, it's a little bit too early to be talking storm surge, and here's why. Storm surge is super dependent on exactly where the center of the storm goes. Now, I've been showing you the forecast cone here, and remember, the forecast cone shows us the whole area of uncertainty as far as where the center of the storm could go. Let's say the center of the storm comes in near New Orleans. Then, that means if you're on the east side of it, that's where you're going to have the onshore flow. On the other side, you'll have the offshore flow. This, no problem. Unless you live on the north side of some of the barrier islands, you can have some inundation there. But this is a much bigger problem. Whoever lies on the east side of the storm, I think you're going to have some big storm surge issues. And honestly, I was just talking about this with Chris during the break. This idea that the storm is going to be transitioning from a tropical to a non-tropical system. So, you know, it's gonna have some extra tropical characteristics to it, meaning it's going to be expanding in size. So as it comes ashore, it's not going to

0: be like a perfectly symmetrical, you know, really concentrated buzzsaw. It's going to be widening out, losing some of its wind strength. But when it comes to storm surge, one really important thing is the persistence. How long of a time period will that onshore flow be? And at least when you look at the European model, even as this pulls away into Sunday and Monday, you've still got some onshore flow into Sunday. Now, it's not going to be quite as strong. The point I'm trying to make is I do think storm surge is going to be a big deal with this storm, but it's way too early to know where it's going to be. Just know if you're going to be on the east side of it, storm surge will be an issue. Here's another question from Inlet Beach. It's from MB. What category of storm or hurricane requires evacuation? We live in Inlet Beach, Florida. That's not far from Destin, so like somewhere right along the Panhandle coast. So evacuations have nothing to do with which category of the storm it is. This is a great question, by the way. Evacuations are done because of storm surge. Evacuations are done because here's what storm surge is. Let me just give you an example. Let's just say that the European model ends up being correct here. And it may not. It may not end up being correct. But let's say you have like coastal parts of Mississippi here near Biloxi. Let me take off the forecast model so you can see this a little bit better. You notice how these areas are like really low-lying. What ends up happening is when you get this onshore flow, right? If you're on the east side of the storm, where you're going to get the storm surge, parts of this coastline will go underwater. And there are certain evacuation zones. Like, they've done a lot of research on this. The people at NOAA, the NHC, et cetera. There are people who devote their whole careers to this, on researching exactly which areas will go underwater with exactly which wind direction and wind speed and duration and all that kind of stuff. So that's where you get your evacuation zones from. Because when you have the onshore flow, the ocean gets blown up onto the land. And parts of this coastline literally become part of the ocean. And there's nothing you can do to escape that once you're in it. And you throw a hurricane wind on top of that, you're already, everything's underwater, you're part of the ocean, and then you've got huge waves on top of that. That's why storm surge is so ridiculously dangerous compared to all the other aspects of a storm. Obviously, you know, really high wind, 150 miles an hour plus, it can take down trees, that falls on houses. You've got that aspect, you've got the heavy rain. We saw what happened with Helene. That's a very dangerous part of a storm too. But the reason that they put evacuations out is purely for storm surge, okay? This is one from Justin in Lewisburg. Will there be any widespread power outages due to storm impact, and how far inland will the power outages exist? Another good question, and another one where I got to say, I'm sorry, but it's a little bit too early to know. Let's just say something like this pans out. Let's say we have like a Category 1 hurricane that comes ashore somewhere close to or just east of New Orleans. I mentioned that there's going to be a lot of wind shear close to the coast, meaning the storm is going to be losing strength. It should be losing strength as it comes ashore. And then, as is always the case, it encounters friction. You start to lose some of the wind strength. I think as the storm is going to be expanding and kind of widening out, losing some of its wind strength, I don't imagine that the swath of power outage causing wind damage will be that far inland. I think if we do see some power outages, which I think will be a thing, it's probably going to be mainly along the coast. You know, we've had other systems in the past where it's a much more concentrated, well-put-together buzzsaw of a storm where it maintains its wind strength pretty decently far inland. I don't think that's going to be the case with this storm. I'm much more concerned about the big batch of rain that's going to be on the east side of it, along with some of the tornadoes. Here's another question from Sterling, Alexandria, Louisiana. We've got thousands, if not tens of thousands, of people scheduled to fly in to attend the American Academy of Ophthalmology meeting this weekend in New Orleans. Your thoughts on flights? This must be a huge gathering, because we're getting multiple questions about this, right? The big ophthalmology get-together of the year. All right, let's see, when is it going to be this weekend in New Orleans? Maybe we should have looked up exactly when it's going to be. Anyway,
1: just say the whole weekend, probably.
0: The whole weekend. So we'll say, like, people flying in Thursday, it'll probably be through the weekend. Yeah. I mean, it's not good. It's not good. Now, here's the thing.
1: It goes east, yeah.
0: If the center of this storm comes ashore near Mobile, then New Orleans is not nearly as big of a problem. It's going to be near the center of it and to the east where our biggest issues are going to be. Because look at this. Like, in this model solution, this is the European model. You got the center coming ashore near New Orleans. Baton Rouge, not as bad. It's still windy. You know, you have some delays and all that kind of stuff. But this is more of like a direct hit. This would be more of a direct hit, Biloxi and Mobile. But again, just pretend like the center of this comes ashore like near Mobile, which is still certainly possible. Then New Orleans, I don't think it would be like worth canceling the trip over. But if this happened, it would be, in my opinion. Speaking of opinions, let's get Brian Norcross's opinion on how the storm is going to interact with the jet stream as it comes ashore. It's a really unique situation.
2: This jet stream is just far enough north, and these strong winds are positioned just in the spot that can enhance how strong the storm gets as kind of a non-tropical forcing. The jet stream is adding energy. If the jet stream were just a little farther south, like it was forecast earlier, then it would weaken it because it would drive dry air into the system. So it's just that little bit of shift has caused this change in the forecast to now 100-mile-an-hour hurricane, potentially.
0: And we've been flying the Hurricane Hunters into this storm, too. We got to talk to Andy Hazelton about that a little bit earlier on. He's been on a bunch of those missions. Listen in.
3: The data that's in there now from the Gulf Stream is jet flying at high altitude will hopefully help us really constrain what that upper level flow is, what the outflow is looking like, and you know, hopefully really lock in that track and, you know, the speed. So it has some differences in the models on when exactly it might make landfall. And then hopefully when we get the P3 data in there tomorrow, that inner core data will really help us understand, you know, how quickly this is coming together, you know, the size of the core, how quickly it might intensify before it makes landfall. And so, you know, all that data is getting fed into the models. The hurricane specialists are using it to make their forecast. So, you know, we'll start having that basically around the clock starting tomorrow.
0: There you go. It's going to be a lot of bumpy flights there, to say the least. All right, a lot more coming up on what eventually

0: while supplies last.
1: Fox Weather is your Hurricane HQ. Welcome back into Fox Weather at Night. I'm Ari Sarsalari, and we have ourselves a storm to talk about down in the Gulf. Now, you may be wondering, why is this all they're talking about? Why isn't he talking about anything else? Because really, there's not that much else going on across the country. It's kind of hot in the west, in the southwest. It's been hot in L.A.
2: It's nice here.
1: It's really nice up here. We've had some cool nights. Came home last night. My wife had like four different covers on the bed. A little overkill, if you ask me. But crispy mornings, that covers it. And it's raining in Florida. So we're putting all of our action on this storm right now. Let's bring in Trey Greenwood, great meteorologist. We always talk to him during severe weather season. I thought you'd be in hibernation by now, Trey. I wasn't expecting to talk to you until like April or something like that. But what a storm we have here, huh?
3: Yeah, there's not much else going on, so I figured I should probably do a video on it, especially because it has a severe side of things, it looks like, as it comes inland.
1: Yeah, no, it was a great video. It was definitely my train viewing today on the way to work. This thing came together really nicely today. I mean, it looks pretty nice on satellite, I have to say. I think the next couple of days, it's going to do pretty well for itself. You know, we got the meso floater over it. You can see, and obviously for the viewers, this is from a few hours ago, visible satellite. We can only see after or before the sun goes down. I'm always looking for these low-level clouds. I mean, you can see they're coming in from the northwest on that side. You can see they're kind of coming in from the southeast on that side. And if you look really closely, you can kind of see in between some of these clouds. There's clearly a nice circulation right now. So, you know, really the reason I wanted to have you on tonight, because this is such a unique setup with this storm. It's going to encounter a lot of wind shear. There's a big jet streak that's over the southern U.S. as it approaches the coast. And so that's going to allow it to kind of behave like a non-tropical system. It'll be kind of an in-between type of deal. And people have been really talking about this tornado threat. How prolific do you think this is going to be? Can we compare it to Milton? Just your overall thoughts on that.
3: Yeah, so what's really intriguing me about this one, similar to Milton, is that you're going to have the shear kind of not tearing it apart, but it's definitely going to lose some structure. It's going to kind of be exposed on that western side as that westerly shear impacts it. And that could allow some dry air to seep in. There's quite a bit of dry air inland and just on the coast there. And as that works its way in, usually with these tropical systems and the tornado threat, you have very saturated profiles, just a ton of moisture. That leads to really weak, brief tornadoes. When you have some dry air working its way in, the brown colors on the map there, that can actually help to improve the thermodynamic profile aloft and allow for almost more of a plains type thermodynamic profile. It's something you'd see maybe in the springtime out in the plains, not quite to that degree, but something in that realm. And that can actually increase the coverage and intensity of tornadic supercells, we saw with Milton.
1: You know, it kind of just looks like a classic setup for what we sometimes refer to as mini spinnies, kind of. I mean, I feel like we had that a little bit with, when did we just have this, Chris? It was recently, right? Do you know what I'm talking about, Trey? I feel like we just recently had a bunch of mini spinnies that were ongoing. Was it like last week or the week before?
3: Yeah, it was the remnants of Polo as it came inland and then absorbed. You got that kind of tropical setup right over the plains, and that was obviously a prolific tornado producer in Kansas.
1: So let's say that the landfall ends up looking somewhat like this. This is the HAFS model. And again, I tell people here, don't get too married to the exact spot that it has the center of the storm at, because we're a couple days out and that could change. But the idea is going to be you'll have the center of the storm. That's where the strongest wind will be. You know, the strongest synoptic wind, if we want to call it that. But then you're going to have this big band of storms out toward the east with maybe some individual supercells along it. Do you see any, you know, anything that looks a little bit similar to Milton with this storm? I was mentioning that Kopic had sent me a text. He said, hey, just reminder, you know, Milton was losing strength as it came ashore and it was still a prolific tornado producer. Do you think that there's any comparison there?
3: So that was actually the first storm that I thought of with this. I don't think it's going to get to that level. Milton was absolutely just a prolific tornado producer across Florida, and we saw some extremely strong tornadoes for tropical standards. I'm not sure we'll get to that capacity, but whenever you have that dry air working into the circulation, like I said, that can help to really improve the thermodynamic profile, steepen those lapse rates aloft, and give you a lot more instability than is typical for a tropical tornado setup. So I don't know that we'll get to the Milton level of outbreak status, but I do. At this point, if it takes the track that models tend to be kind of hinging on here, we may see quite a few tornadoes right along that coastal region there.
1: So I know we have a lot of like weather nerds and storm chasers that watch this show. A lot of them go to you on the morning of the chase and check out your video. What do you think about the chaseability here for some of those guys?
3: Yeah, so because that dry air might be working its way in, you might have a little bit of a better chance of actually seeing these tornadoes, like we saw with Hurricane Milton. Those were very photogenic tornadoes, not something you see often at all with tropical systems. They're usually very gray and grungy, very brief. You may not even see a condensed funnel a lot of times with them. If you have some dry air working in, you may actually be able to get some good photos and videos of these tornadoes if they do occur. And as far as terrain goes, obviously southern Mississippi, southern Alabama, Florida Panhandle can be tricky. Right along the coast, though, you could have some of those water or landfalling water spouts, supercellular water spouts, that could be quite photogenic as well. So I think it definitely, if you're down there, certainly may be worth a chase if you're thinking about going out.
1: Yeah, I mean, it's better than like North Alabama, North Georgia, with all those mountains and trees around, that's for sure.
3: Right.
1: So the way this is setting up, I think it's really interesting that we have this jet streak that's sitting like right over the southern U.S. And I think this could be like a really huge part of this forecast if this wavers a little bit. Like, how locked in do you think we are with this? Because we were talking about this earlier, how you have this jet streak that's going to be sitting. And actually, Eric Snodgrass, he made a really good observation that it's not only the right entrance region of this jet streak, it's also the left exit region of this one. So there's kind of like a lot of extra rising air there. So you have a tropical system that's entering an environment where it's going to start to encounter things that will make it behave more like a non-tropical system, but also could strengthen it. Like, usually when we think about a tropical system starting to acquire non-tropical characteristics, we think about it as weakening. I just feel like it's a unique setup. Like, how do you think that this whole thing is going to affect what ends up happening on the ground?
3: It's a very unique setup. It's really nuanced, this forecast, because we have a lot of moving parts. That trough in the southern plains that's digging down into the Gulf, that jet streak that is extending from the northern Gulf all the way into the Atlantic. You have tropical or Invest 92E in the eastern Pacific that's going to get going in the next few days that may actually send some outflow into the Gulf aloft that may impact things. What looks like is going to be the case is that we're going to see a fairly quick turn toward the north, and that's really what this is going to hinge on. Can it get into that favorable quadrant, the right entrance region of that jet streak off from the northern Gulf into the Atlantic, and then that left exit region of the trough coming in from the southern plains? If it can get into that favorable corridor fast enough, which it looks like the models are starting to kind of trend that way, and that's what the National Hurricane Center believes, we very well may see this kind of explode in intensity quite a bit over the central Gulf. It's still going to be battling a lot of wind shear. You just have a lot of wind shear being imparted on this system, likely right on final approach to the coast. So I do suspect we're going to see some weakening as it approaches the coast and we get that transition. But the waters are warm over the Gulf. It's going to be in favorable conditions for the next couple of days. It very well could get quite strong before it starts to battle more of that shear as it gets along the coast. So definitely, I think we're trending toward a scenario where we very well may have a notable, pretty significant hurricane making its way toward the coast, even if it is weakening slightly.
1: And then we've got the rain aspect with this, too. I mean, wherever that feeder band is that has all the mini spinnies in them, we're also going to get a lot of rain. And actually, I've been throwing that term around a lot. Maybe I want to just get your thoughts on, like, how do tropical, I shouldn't say exactly tropical, like tropical or subtropical or tropical transitioning to extra tropical, like that type of setup as compared to a plains tornado outbreak where you've got these individual supercells, like what are the differences between the types of tornadoes that you get?
3: Yeah, it's kind of in, if you had the Venn diagram of the two, it's kind of in the middle section. Because with a plane setup, you've got your classic surface low, you've got your trough coming in. It's very much kinematically driven, very much thermodynamically driven as well, with that the usually very strong instability profiles. With these, it's usually not as much the case, but you're starting to get there. You're starting to develop those frontal zones of a typical surface low out in the plains. So you're going to have that, as that transition occurs, you're going to have that cold front, you'll have the warm front, you'll have that very robust fetch of moisture coming in off the Gulf, and then usually right out ahead of that surface low, right on that warm frontal zone that is developing, as you marked on the screen there. that is going to be that favorite area for tornadoes, right at that interface between the cold front, the warm front, and right ahead of the surface low. That usually is that's probably going to be your best spot for tornadic supercells. And that's usually the case with tropical systems. Usually you want to be in that northeastern sort of quadrant to maximize the tornado potential there. And that can be the same with plane systems as well, right ahead of the surface low. But with the plane setups, they can be a lot more diverse. You can have tornadoes across a wide variety of the features at play. Here, you really need to be right out ahead of it and just maybe northeast to that surface low center.
1: Great stuff. Okay, I just like kind of violently changed over to the East Pacific there while you were giving some great information about plane storms. But here we go. We got Rachel that's still ongoing. It's been moving toward the west. This thing's going to kind of make a turn back toward the east right around the same time that we're going to have Simon coming up here from the southeast. Curious your thoughts on the southwest here. I feel like there's going to be a lot of moisture injected in there. If we get some kind of upper level trough, could we have some severe weather down there?
3: It depends out there. It's you're walking a very fine line in the southwest regarding severe weather. You really need to have enough instability to get the job done. But you're going to have a lot of spin and a lot of wind shear in the atmosphere as that comes inland. As the remnants of Rachel come inland, you're also going to have a lot of moisture. So really anything can happen. I think heavy rain is probably a pretty good bet out there, especially with the terrain features at play across the desert southwest. Like we just saw with Polo, we may very well have a similar situation with Rachel and the remnants of Rachel as it moves in there. Severe weather kind of remains to be seen. We'll probably get some more clarity on that as we get closer to that time frame.
1: Great stuff as always, Trey. I appreciate you hanging out with us here on the late night part of the shift, I suppose. But we'll have you back again soon, man. Hopefully we don't need to see you till April, though. Have a great night. I appreciate you.
3: Thanks for having me. I appreciate it.
1: All right, man. Always good to talk to Trey. We've had some great guests over the last couple of days. Love it. Fox weather at night. We got a little ways to go here. Just getting started. We'll take questions, comments, concerns, pictures, videos. And you can share anything with us. You can share your life story, diary entries, whatever you want. It is Fox weather at night. We love interacting with you guys. Look at this new setup that we have here. We'll be right back after this. There's so much room to move.

0: Connecticut, 888-541-3020.
1: It is Fox weather at night. We got a big new studio area to play with. We're in the same studio, actually. It's just a different corner of it. A much bigger monitor behind us, a lot more information. Chris and I and Sam. Sam, can we just see your face for a second? Where are you? She's just hiding back there. I know. She is very mysterious. But we're all closer together. This is great. Life is good in the neighborhood. Except that we have a tropical depression that's down in the Gulf of America. Forecast to become a hurricane and probably going to make landfall somewhere between like central Louisiana and the Florida Panhandle by Friday or Saturday. Okay, so that's the Cliff Notes version. Let me show you where we're at right now. This storm is coming together. Now, the water is very warm over the southwestern Gulf. This is Tropical Depression 9 right now. I think before too long, we will probably have a tropical storm, and its name is going to be Isaias. You remember, we had an Isaias back in 2020. It caused around $5 billion in damage, and this was the track of it. And so I kind of wish that the name would have gotten retired because it's kind of a tough one for a lot of people to say. But this is some video. You know, there were tornadoes. That was one of the hallmarks of it. It had a bunch of tornadoes associated with it. And we also had some pretty significant flooding from that storm. It was, you know, kind of a long track hurricane there. Came in to the Carolinas and then moved over the Northeast. So, yeah, you see some of that video out of Wilmington. It was a pretty significant storm for you guys up in the Northeast. And you know what? This one actually may have some inland impacts, too. Now, I don't think this is going to be another Helene. You know, this is not going to be like that level of flooding. But let me just give you the general idea. Okay, I'm gonna take you through the whole life cycle of what is likely to happen with this storm. Remember, some of this stuff is definitely subject to change. For instance, don't get too married to the exact spot along the coast where one particular model, like this one I'm going to show you here, is going to show the center of it going. All right. So we've got a strengthening storm down in the southwestern Gulf. You see those lines? They get closer together. That means the storm is strengthening. Lower pressure equals stronger storm. All right. So we probably end up with the hurricane here. I'd be very surprised if we don't have a hurricane by Thursday. I'd bet a lot of money that we'll have a hurricane by Thursday. Will it be Cat 1, Cat 2, Cat 3? A little bit up in the air at this point. Most likely somewhere between Category 1 and Category 2. I could see a scenario where we have a Cat 3 down here in the Central Gulf. But then it's going to run into a lot of wind shear as it approaches the coast. Is that wind shear going to completely break it apart? No. I would still bet that we will probably have a hurricane, or at the very least, a strong tropical storm when it's making landfall. I think the official National Hurricane Center forecast right now is for a Category 2 hurricane, probably a low-end Category 2. If I had to put money on it, I would say probably a Category 1 at landfall. Now, here's where there's some uncertainty. Now, the forecast cone goes something like this. Now, it's probably a little bit wider, actually. The forecast cone kind of goes like that. So that's telling us the center of the storm might be a little farther toward the west, or it could be a little bit farther toward the east. And that matters a lot because the biggest impacts are going to be east of where the center comes ashore. Okay? Now, I've heard about this big ophthalmology conference that we have ongoing in New Orleans. A lot of people have been messaging us about this. I looked it up. There's like 25 to 30,000 people that go to this thing. So I think that's going to be a pretty big deal. We showed this a little bit earlier. Thousands, if not tens of thousands of people. And that's going to be this weekend in New Orleans. First off, why are we scheduling a conference of this size in the middle of hurricane season in New Orleans?
2: It is past peak hurricane season.
1: It's October.
2: Yes.
1: It's like early to mid-October in New Orleans. So just a little piece of advice from a meteorologist, you know, when we...
2: It was cheap, maybe.
1: Right. Now, I can't sit here and dog on the ophthalmology conference because the National Weather Association, they frequently schedule their conferences during hurricane season as well. It's not always like in the direct path of where hurricanes could be, but it's just because, you know, a lot of meteorologists were kind of tied up during hurricane season, so you get a lot of seasons where it's active and then not everybody can actually go to it. It's amazing how much the weather matters for a lot of things like that. So, okay, I digress. Center of the storm comes ashore. Could it be close to New Orleans? Yes. If it takes more of this type of track, then, you know, for the big ophthalmology conference, not as big of a deal. Because if you're on the backside of it, you got the offshore flow. You don't have to worry about all the, you know, the big storm surge. Sure, the north-facing sides of some of the barrier islands and maybe that south coast of Lake Pontchartrain, you guys would have some storm surge in this situation. But still, the east side is where the worst of it's going to be. What are the unique things about this storm? I think it's going to be a pretty decent storm surge producer because there will be a very persistent, long-lasting onshore flow on the east side of where the center comes ashore. Also, there's highly likely to be one big solid band of some really heavy rain that will likely contain some individual supercells that will be spinning. So what I'm trying to say is I think that we're going to have a pretty high tornado threat with this storm, because even though it's going to be weakening technically as it comes ashore, it's going to be making the transition from a tropical to a non-tropical system. So that's going to stretch it out a little bit. And when you take on some of those non-tropical characteristics, that actually can kind of help support an environment that would support tornadoes a little bit better than a straight-up tropical storm coming ashore. We got a question here. This is from John Jones over in Beachmont, Kentucky. Do you think there will be rapid intensification with TD9? What's the definition of rapid intensification again? I mean,
2: how do we not know this?
1: I don't get too wrapped up in that because I think the criteria needs to be higher than it actually is. I think it's like 24 millibars in 24 hours
2: That's
1: something.
2: That's bombogenesis. This is 30 knots in 24 hours.
1: Okay, 30 knots in 24 hours.
2: 35
1: I know as a meteorologist I should know this, but I think my attitude on it should give you the idea. Like, a lot of storms rapidly intensify. A lot of storms undergo bombogenesis. I think we need to just increase the criteria for these a little bit. I think it is...
2: it's got to go over that bubble.
1: 30 knots in 24 hours?
2: Yeah, it's got to go over that loop of warm water in the Gulf that you had on the OHC.
1: Well, I mean, you got some warm water up here. Oh, by the way, the ocean heat content. Yeah, there is a spot up here that it would go over. Ocean heat content means that it's not just warm water on the surface. We always look at the sea surface temperatures. But where the ocean heat content is high, that actually means that there's warm water that is deeper underneath the water. So when the storm sits over that deep warm water, it doesn't pull up all the cold water from down below to the surface that could start to like have the storm lose strength. It's just a lot of warm water, so it can sit there and crank for a long time. I would put my chances of rapid intensification at like 20 to 25% with this storm. That's what I'm going to say. But don't get too hung up on it, because none of that stuff is going to be going on as it's approaching the coast. At least it doesn't appear that way. Jim, in Opelika, Alabama, there seem to be disagreements on the timing of Isaias' landfall among the models and ensemble members. When are impacts from this storm expected to begin in east-central Alabama? All right, let's go back to the forecast model. I mean, you know, it depends on what your definition of impacts are. You said east-central Alabama. I mean, I'd say late Friday. I mean, you'll know it's there by, like, midday Friday, I would say. Pressure gradient's going to start to tighten up. You'll feel the wind start to increase, and then the worst of the storm comes in. Yeah, late Friday into Saturday. And again, this is a unique situation where I think it's a very solid setup for tornadoes. Okay, so I think that's going to be one of the hallmarks of this storm. Remember with Hurricane Milton that we had back in 2024? That was a somewhat similar situation, meaning that the storm was weakening as it was approaching land and making that transition into a more elongated kind of an extratropical cyclone, even though it did technically stay as a hurricane and tropical storm as it went a little bit further inland. So, to answer that question, I forgot the question. What was the question? It's getting late.
0: Timing.
1: Oh, the timing on it, yeah. Timing is still a little bit up in the air. There are some forecast models that are taking this just, you know, moving up toward the north pretty quickly. And in those scenarios, I think you'd have a better chance at a stronger storm that makes landfall. The longer it sits out here over the Gulf, the more the wind shear is going to have an effect on it. Because when you look at the wind shear forecast, there really is actually a lot of it. It's a pretty solid streak of the jet stream that's going to be sitting over the southern U.S. right there. Remember, a tropical system wants to just sit unbothered over the warm water, no crazy wind going on above its head, and just feed off that warm water and grow. And that will not be the case for this system as it starts to approach land. I blasted through that graphic a little bit too quickly. But the longer it sits here, the more slowly it moves up toward the north, it's going to encounter more of that wind shear for a longer period of time. So it should start to shred the storm up a little bit and really start to transition it into a non-tropical system. But if it wants to make a quick run, you know, it can outrun the shear sometimes to some degree. And there is a lot of warm water down there. So, yeah, there's still some uncertainty when it comes to this storm. I'm sorry. I got to be real about it. You know, I'm just the messenger. Don't shoot the messenger. Stephen St. Pete, what are the chances of the storm stalling like some storms have done and then moving more west into the Big Bend area of Florida, creating a far worse impact for the Tampa-St. Petersburg area? I would say very low at this point. Forecast cone looks pretty locked in here. Let's say the worst case scenario for you guys in Tampa is the storm goes like directly along the east side of the cone. Even in that situation, I'd say the worst of it's still probably to your west. Big Bend, you could have some issues, but I still think the majority of the problems are going to be in the Panhandle and then over toward, you know, coastal parts of Mississippi, Alabama, and Louisiana. I'll run you through the European model here one more time. And this one's got kind of a farther west solution. But, you know, you're going to get some showers and thunderstorms, but that main heavy batch of rain that'll have the tornado threat along with it, probably to your west. All right, one more. Minnetonka. Where's Minnetonka? I feel like that's in a movie somewhere. Ari, you're my wife. My wife's and my favorite national meteorologist. Thank you. I really appreciate that. Our local favorite is Ian Leonard. He's the man. You got to love the great Ian Leonard. Don't you fret on those ears. Fellow big-eared man here, we're great listeners. Thank you. I appreciate that. Can I get that in writing? Send that to my wife. The bigger the ears, the better listeners we are. Sometimes it can be a little selective, okay? But we do listen. I appreciate that. The big red Dumbo ears. Hey, I wrestled in high school and college, and I've got no cauliflower ear. I got it drained every time I got a little bit of, yeah.

0: supplies last.
1: It is Fox weather at night. And let's address the elephant in the room. I think we're going to be talking about this all night. What is now Tropical Depression 9, which will soon be Tropical Storm Isaias, and will more than likely become a hurricane within the next 2 days or so. Now, will it be a hurricane when it makes landfall along the northern Gulf? Probably like a Cat 1 or Cat 2. That's the most likely scenario. Could end up as a tropical storm. We've still got a little bit of uncertainty. Let's nerd out on this storm a little bit with our good friend Eric Snodgrass from Nutrien Ag Solutions. Great video again this morning, Eric. I appreciate you staying up late with us here. You know, one of the things that I've found so fascinating about this storm, this certain spot here down in the southwestern Gulf, you get this effect where it looks like the wind is coming in from the east here on the north side of it, and then all of a sudden it starts to kind of wrap around here. Maybe talk about the terrain a little bit and how that happens.
2: Yeah, as soon as you get across that Mexican coast, you run into a mountain chain. So anytime you get a north wind coming down through that part of the Gulf of the Bay of Campeche, it actually helps spin up storms. I mean, that's part of the northern edge of what we sometimes refer to as the Caribbean gyre. I mean, it can actually move, and the geography can kind of help out with it. So right now, I think it's really enhancing the low-level circulation around the storm system and allowing it to strengthen decently while the shear right over the storm is pretty low right now.
1: Yeah, I mean, this thing is looking pretty darn healthy, I have to say. I mean, I've been watching the visible satellite. They got the mesofloater over it, which is the high-resolution satellite. It updates very often. And we got a lot of thunderstorms around, and in most cases, you know, that blocks a lot of the view of what's going on at the surface. But man, toward the end of this loop, especially right before the sun went down, you can really see this thing pulling in a nice little circulation around the center. And we have a lot of bubbly thunderstorms that are pretty close to the center of it. I mean, I don't think there's really a failure mode here. Would you agree?
2: There's not a failure mode right now, and certainly with the trough that's coming through Texas and where high pressure is farther to the north, it's going to have a good reason to move toward, as you showed earlier, somewhere between Louisiana and the Florida Panhandle in the next few days. But it'll just be interesting to watch, as you've been talking about all night, you know, the transition it may undergo as all that dry air gets sucked into the backside of it.
1: So we also have another storm that's ongoing across the way over in the East Pacific. This is going to be an interesting one to watch. It will end up as Simon at some point. And, you know, I feel like we always like to kind of simplify things, and we say things like, you know, the atmosphere is always trying to keep itself in balance. Does it have any impact on this storm, future Isaias, like how strong Simon gets on the west side of Mexico?
2: That's a good question. And to be honest with you, I think they are separate enough and each has their own deep reservoir of warm water. The thing that could link them is just the massive trough that's trying to come through the western United States at some point in the next 7 to 9 days. And in the meantime, you still have to watch what's left over with Rachel trying to make its way to the north of it. So it's a relatively complex flow, and it's pretty amazing to watch the models attempt to handle that.
1: Yeah, I've been interested in what the models are showing, especially with respect to what this storm is going to look like. Like, obviously, there's going to be some kind of in-between aspect to this storm, right? Like, obviously, it's going to be a tropical system over the next several days, but then it encounters the jet stream. And so I pulled up this model product, which is basically like forecast cloud cover. It'll give you, and it's like simulated satellite kind of. And throughout most of its life cycle, it kind of displays this, you know, it never really gets fully symmetrical. You've got kind of this comma cloud looking type of thing. I think this could end up kind of like Earl back in 1998. I'm not sure how familiar you are with the analogs, but what an interesting setup, huh?
2: Yeah, well, I mean, I was a senior in high school, and I was a freshman in college in 1998. But I also think back to, 1995, Opal was also pulled in by a stronger trough. And so we're familiar with these. And I think what we need to stress, which you have, is the idea that this isn't going to necessarily negate some of the threats. And I really think we need to start playing and leaning more into the risk of some of those tornadic supercells embedded in the northeast edge of this, because the shear is going to be there. The dry air comes in on the backside. It's got a little bit of this hybrid characteristic. When we say that, by the way, hybrid is somewhere between a cold core drive feed into the back and then a warm core low, which is tropical. It's trying to come into both, getting sheared apart. It's going to be an impactful storm. And as you've been talking about, I think we will probably tie that record set, 1905, with the latest we had our first hurricane. And I think Isaias is going to do it.
1: Yeah, this is, you know, I was sitting here not long ago thinking, are we going to even have a hurricane this season or not. And
2: I know.
1: It appears pretty likely now that we are going to have one. You know, one thing that I find difficult to visualize, maybe with some recency bias here, is this idea that a storm could be weakening as it approaches the Gulf Coast. It just always seems like, even when we have, we're supposed to have a bunch of wind shear around, the storm's supposed to weaken, we forecast it to weaken, and then it like strengthens as it's coming in or doesn't lose its strength. Again, this is like a little bit unscientific. It's kind of just my own little recency bias. I think of Michael. I think of some other storms. And I'm not saying this is going to be a Michael, by the way. But I know we're forecasting a lot of wind shear to be around pretty close to the coast. Does the warm water trump that? Do you think this is legitimately going to be losing strength as it comes ashore?
2: Well, yes and no. I think this is the silliest way to answer it, but I actually think that even though we are going to be encountering more shear, the fact that the waters are so warm off the coast means we're going to still be able to ingest plenty of heat off the ocean. There'll be the instability. The shear may temporarily actually, through that transition time period for it, make it stronger, but it just doesn't concentrate and let it sit and become one big, nice centralized circulation like we saw with Michael. So it's a different system, doesn't reduce the threats overall, I think, for that region we've been focusing on between New Orleans and Panama City.
1: And this little jet feature here is kind of interesting, too, because, just try to explain here for the viewers a little bit, like, if you have a strong jet streak, let's say the jet streak was right over the Gulf, that would introduce a lot of wind shear and would probably work to break the storm apart. But with the jet streak itself, as the storm is approaching, kind of sitting in this orientation, there are two parts of the jet stream where we tend to see a lot of rising air. Okay, so if you break it into four, like this, I'm looking at this jet streak right here. This is the right entrance region where you tend to have rising air, and this is the left exit region where you tend to have rising air too. I'm kind of feeling like we're pretty close to the right entrance region there. Am I crazy to think that?
2: No, it's not crazy at all. I mean, that's, for all the nerds out there watching us right now, this is agiostrophic flow to the T on a tropical system. And don't forget, all right, look at the little jet streak coming right there in the southern parts of Texas. You could break that one up in four quadrants as well. And that's the one that's going to be putting that drier air in the backside. You know what? If you saw a setup in the jet stream like that over, like, I don't know, let's say Wisconsin in the middle of winter, we'd be talking about a mega blizzard and a rapidly deepening low. It's just that it's October and it's over the tropics. And so you're getting jet dynamics with tropical dynamics, and that is the definition of a hybrid system. So I think it's an excellent analysis.
1: Yeah, hybrid system here. Does the idea that it may come in as not a fully, perfectly tropical system, does that actually increase the chance for tornadoes a little bit? I'm getting kind of concerned about the tornado threat with this one.
2: I would too, and it's because on that right-hand side, in that upper right quadrant, we're going to have southeast winds. We know that the thing is going to be destabilized simply because of the heat that's got pumping into the convection now. And then you're going to be pulling out aloft, coming into that jet stream you just showed. You're going to be pulling out aloft this decent wind shear pattern, which is going to extend what we call our hodographs. And that's basically how we just try to capture what the shear in the atmosphere looks like to get a storm to spin. So inside the broader circulation of the hurricane itself, you're going to have this excellent wind shear profile to kick off individual storms that rotate themselves. And the question you got about the damage between the two is excellent. And it's certainly something that the National Weather Service has a lot of experience figuring out.
1: They've already got enough confidence that the Storm Prediction Center's put out, I think this is a day five outlook at this point, if I'm not mistaken. It's not every day you see a day five outlook this time of year. Usually it involves something tropical. The other thing we got to watch out for, I think, is a lot of rain with this. Obviously, there's going to be some kind of streamer band, depending on exactly where the center of the storm sets up. Is the main band of rain going to be mostly through like Alabama and the western panhandle? Is it going to be through the central panhandle? Could it end up farther toward the west? But I'm curious, because I know you're an ag guy. Kind of the agricultural impacts for the southeast. Isn't this like harvest season?
2: It is. Yeah. We're pulling out soybeans right now down here. Also cotton, peanuts. This is critical. And if you start hitting these cotton fields that are down across the south with strong winds and heavy rains, it'll knock that boll off and all of a sudden it becomes unharvestable. So this is a trick. And by the way, don't forget the remnants of this and some of the models. Look at that cone. I mean, it could go all the way up through parts of the mid-south and maybe end up spinning over here where I live in East Central Illinois. We could get the remnants of this system getting up this far north. So the European model's been all over that.
1: Yeah, let me run this out a little bit since you decided to talk about it. Yeah, I mean, geez, I'm sitting here like getting ready to stain my deck, with that big high that's in control over the northeast. I've been trying to plan that out. And here we go with an unexpected tropical system that's, I mean, heck, on the European model, this turns into quite a formidable mid-latitude cyclone here, right?
2: It does. That's your jet dynamics working for you, Ari. I mean, that's how it's going to happen. And I'll tell you this. Remember, the Euro is kind of one of the only solutions doing that full northward trajectory. But we tend to like the Euro. It tends to be a good statistical performer. So I'll give it a nod until I have evidence to kind of overturn that.
1: Yeah, sounds like a plan there. One last question here. We were talking about the sea surface temperatures a little bit. Obviously, sea surface temperature is very warm throughout the entire Gulf this time of year. How about the ocean heat content? This is like how deep the warm water actually gets. This little spiked area of really high ocean heat content, meaning it's like really deep warm water, this kind of looks like it's right in the path of where this storm might go. Yeah. Any thoughts on how that pans out?
2: Well, I just wonder how much of that's being contributed by what we call the loop current. I have to go in and look a little more closely. But the idea here is that when the hurricane comes through and churns up a bunch of colder water from below, or just sucks the heat out of the ocean, which is what the hurricane really does, if you got a deep well of warm water, it's not going to exhaust that anytime quickly. And it could really help the system strengthen temporarily.
1: I sit there and crank for a while. All right. Look at that. How fast do these blocks go with Snodgrass? He's amazing. It's just fantastic. Eric Snodgrass from Nutrient Ag Solutions. If you guys haven't seen their videos, you should really watch them. I mean, they're fantastic. You got Andrew Pritchard, you got Matt Reardon, Eric Snodgrass, top tier meteorologists, great communicators. They could have easily done a career in TV, any of these guys. And we always love nerding out with you here on the show. I really appreciate it, Eric. Have a great night, man.
2: Yeah, you too. Thanks a lot.
1: All right. We're going to do more of Isaias after the break. Now, to be clear, at least as of now, the storm is not named Isaias yet. It is a tropical depression, but we're highly confident that it is going to be. Which camera am I looking at here, Chris, by the way? Is it this one? Okay. So no wonder. This whole time, yesterday, I was looking at the wrong camera. All right. We'll be right back after this. Stick around. It's Fox Weather.

0: very brief break from our tropical depression. Talk about Florida a little bit in the southeast, because we actually have kind of a unique setup down there right now. Obviously, you know, we've been getting a lot of rain. It's been helping out with the drought very significantly over the last couple of months. It's been very wet. It's been very El Nino-y. That's kind of a typical setup for El Nino, especially during the fall and the winter. And I think it's going to continue, you know, through the winter. Very active, severe weather, along with a lot of rain. The setup we have right now, it's just a front that is like sitting right over Florida. And we've got high pressure up toward the north. Does this look like a familiar setup to you? Is this ringing any bells for anybody? Do you remember before the nor'easter, like right before the nor'easter formed, we had a similar setup, except the high pressure was a little bit farther up toward the north, but it was strong like this one. And remember it, the clockwise flow around it. We had that onshore flow that caused a lot of issues for a lot of those high tide cycles, especially in parts of like the Outer Banks, Jersey Shore, etc. In this case, it's going to be farther southeast. It's going to be coastal parts of like South Carolina, Georgia, the east coast of Florida. All this, by the way, totally unrelated to what is going to be Hurricane Isaias with our tropical depression that's down in the southwestern Gulf right now. You can see the spin there. We'll talk more about that in just a minute. But yeah, it's going to be a lot of moisture. We've got a little area of low pressure that's been sitting off the northwest coast of Florida, which I think has been really interesting to watch on the forecast model. It's actually picking up pretty nicely on it. Look at this. You can see things moving toward the west and things moving toward the east. So there is this area of low pressure. It showed up really nicely on radar earlier, too. By the way, look at my ears, y'all. Can you see this for a second? Here's take the wide shot for a second. My only issue with this, I love it. This looks great. I didn't realize how hot this monitor is putting out some heat. Now, that's probably going to be nice in the winter, but I have big ears, and they get hot really easily.
1: I didn't notice until I looked over. And it's
0: like, okay. Yeah. I'm going to have to bring a fan in here or something. My ears are getting cooked back here. And I even put on 66 in here. I'm usually at like 69 in the studio. So we had to change things up a little bit. So we're gonna have like the big red Dumbo ears, deal with it for a little bit. Back to the forecast. Stalled out front. It's going to mean a lot of rain for Florida. Kind of a quick story there. And we've also got some really significant rip current threats coming up over the next few days. You know, obviously with the approaching storm that we will have, we'll have more significant rip current threats all along the northern Gulf Coast. But this is not related to that. That's for the Panhandle and then the East Coast and especially the northeast coast of Florida, all of the Georgia coastline. And that's because of this very persistent onshore flow. Remember, it's the clockwise spinning high that's sitting up toward the north, and it's just persistently bringing that onshore flow that's going to make the high tides a little bit worse than usual. Okay, I told you it was going to be a brief break from our tropical depression. Let's get back to it. Just a big talker. People have a lot of things that they want to know about this storm. We are your Hurricane HQ here at Fox Weather. You want to stick with us throughout the storm. We've already got our text thread going with our on-camera meteorologist trying to decide who's going to be stationed where, what's going to happen. Somebody made the joke, Bob Van Dillen's going to be in Manasquan. He's our Jersey Shore guy. I'm just kidding. We're going to have people all over the storm. The reporters will be in every part of it that will be impactful. I can guarantee you that. And we've been taking questions on this, too. This is from Brian over in Waveland. I live in Waveland, Mississippi. Can you give us anticipated storm surge along the coast of impacted areas? I love your show. Thanks. Hey, thanks for the nice compliment. I appreciate that. Unfortunately, it's a little bit too early to be talking storm surge, and here's why. Storm surge is super dependent on exactly where the center of the storm goes. Now, I've been showing you the forecast cone here, and remember, the forecast cone shows us the whole area of uncertainty as far as where the center of the storm could go. Let's say the center of the storm comes in near New Orleans. Then, that means if you're on the east side of it, that's where you're going to have the onshore flow. On the other side, you'll have the offshore flow. This, no problem. Unless you live on the north side of some of the barrier islands, you can have some inundation there. But this is a much bigger problem. Whoever lies on the east side of the storm, I think you're going to have some big storm surge issues. And honestly, I was just talking about this with Chris during the break. This idea that the storm is going to be transitioning from a tropical to a non-tropical system. So, you know, it's gonna have some extra tropical characteristics to it, meaning it's going to be expanding in size. So as it comes ashore, it's not going to be like a perfectly symmetrical, you know, really concentrated buzzsaw. It's going to be widening out, losing some of its wind strength,

0: But when it comes to storm surge, one really important thing is the persistence. How long of a time period will that onshore flow be? And at least when you look at the European model, even as this pulls away into Sunday and Monday, you've still got some onshore flow into Sunday. Now, it's not going to be quite as strong. The point I'm trying to make is I do think storm surge is going to be a big deal with this storm, but it's way too early to know where it's going to be. Just know if you're going to be on the east side of it, storm surge will be an issue. Here's another question from Inlet Beach. It's from MB. What category of storm or hurricane requires evacuation? We live in Inlet Beach, Florida. That's not far from Destin, so like somewhere right along the Panhandle coast. So evacuations have nothing to do with which category of the storm it is. This is a great question, by the way. Evacuations are done because of storm surge. Evacuations are done because here's what storm surge is. Let me just give you an example. Let's just say that the European model ends up being correct here. And it may not. It may not end up being correct. But let's say you have like coastal parts of Mississippi here near Biloxi. Let me take off the forecast model so you can see this a little bit better. You notice how these areas are like really low-lying. What ends up happening is when you get this onshore flow, right? If you're on the east side of the storm where you're going to get the storm surge, parts of this coastline will go underwater. And there are certain evacuation zones. Like, they've done a lot of research on this. The people at NOAA, the NHC, et cetera. There are people who devote their whole careers to this, on researching exactly which areas will go underwater with exactly which wind direction and wind speed and duration and all that kind of stuff. So that's where you get your evacuation zones from. Because when you have the onshore flow, the ocean gets blown up onto the land. And parts of this coastline literally become part of the ocean. And there's nothing you can do to escape that once you're in it. And you throw a hurricane wind on top of that, you're already, everything's underwater, you're part of the ocean, and then you've got huge waves on top of that. That's why storm surge is so ridiculously dangerous compared to all the other aspects of a storm. Obviously, really high wind, 150 miles an hour plus, it can take down trees, that falls on houses. You've got that aspect, you've got the heavy rain, we saw what happened with Helene. That's a very dangerous part of a storm too. But the reason that they put evacuations out is purely for storm surge. Okay, this one's from Justin in Lewisburg. Will there be any widespread power outages due to storm impact, and how far inland will the power outages exist? Another good question, and another one where I gotta say, I'm sorry, but it's a little bit too early to know. It's a little bit too early to know. Let's just say something like this pans out. Let's say we have like a Category 1 hurricane that comes ashore somewhere close to or just east of New Orleans. I mentioned that there's going to be a lot of wind shear close to the coast, meaning the storm is going to be losing strength. It should be losing strength as it comes ashore. And then, as is always the case, it encounters friction. You start to lose some of the wind strength. I think as the storm is going to be expanding and kind of widening out, losing some of its wind strength, I don't imagine that the swath of power outage causing wind damage will be that far inland. I think if we do see some power outages, which I think will be a thing, it's probably going to be mainly along the coast. You know, we've had other systems in the past where it's a much more concentrated, well-put-together buzzsaw of a storm where it maintains its wind strength pretty decently far inland. I don't think that's going to be the case with this storm. I'm much more concerned about the big batch of rain that's going to be on the east side of it, along with some of the tornadoes. Here's another question from Sterling, Alexandria, Louisiana. We've got thousands, if not tens of thousands, of people scheduled to fly in to attend the American Academy of Ophthalmology meeting this weekend in New Orleans. Your thoughts on flights? This must be a huge gathering, because we're getting multiple questions about this, right? The big ophthalmology get-together of the year. All right, let's see, when is it going to be this weekend in New Orleans? Maybe we should have looked up exactly when it's going to be. Anyway,
1: just say the whole weekend, probably.
0: The whole weekend. So we'll say, like, people flying in Thursday, it'll probably be through the weekend. Yeah. I mean, it's not good. It's not good. Now, here's the thing.
1: Yeah,
0: here's the thing.
1: It goes east, yeah.
0: If the center of this storm comes ashore near Mobile, then New Orleans is not nearly as big of a problem. It's going to be near the center of it and to the east where our biggest issues are going to be. Because look at this. Like, in this model solution, this is the European model. You got the center coming ashore near New Orleans. Baton Rouge, not as bad. It's still windy. You know, you have some delays and all that kind of stuff. But this is more of like a direct hit this would be more of a direct hit, Biloxi and Mobile. But again, just pretend like the center of this comes ashore like near Mobile, which is still certainly possible. Then New Orleans, I don't think it would be like worth canceling the trip over. But if this happened, it would be, in my opinion. Speaking of opinions, let's get Brian Norcross's opinion on how the storm is going to interact with the jet stream as it comes ashore. It's a really unique situation.
1: This jet stream is just far enough north, and these strong winds are positioned just in the spot that can enhance how strong the storm gets as kind of a non-tropical forcing. The jet stream is adding energy. If the jet stream were just a little farther south, like it was forecast earlier, then it would weaken it because it would drive dry air into the system. So it's just that little bit of shift has caused this change in the forecast to now 100-mile-an-hour hurricane, potentially.
0: And we've been flying the hurricane hunters into this storm, too. We got to talk to Andy Hazelton about that a little bit earlier on. He's been on a bunch of those missions. Listen in.
2: The data that's in there now from the Gulf Stream is jet flying at high altitude will hopefully help us really constrain what that upper level flow is, what the outflow is looking like, and you know, hopefully really lock in that track and, you know, the speed. So it has some differences in the models on when exactly it might make landfall. And then hopefully when we get the P3 data in there tomorrow, that inner core data will really help us understand, you know, how quickly this is coming together, you know, the size of the core, how quickly it might intensify before it makes landfall. And so, you know, all that data is getting fed into the models. The hurricane specialists are using it to make their forecast. So, you know, we'll start having that basically around the clock starting tomorrow.
0: There you go. It's going to be a lot of bumpy flights there, to say the least. All right, a lot more coming up on what eventually...

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1: Fox Weather is your Hurricane HQ. Welcome back into Fox Weather at Night. I'm Ari Sarsalari, and we have ourselves a storm to talk about down in the Gulf. Now, you may be wondering, why is this all they're talking about? Why isn't he talking about anything else? Because really, there's not that much else going on across the country. It's kind of hot in the west, in the southwest. It's been hot in L.A.
2: It's nice here.
1: It's really nice up here. We've had some cool nights. Came home last night. My wife had like four different covers on the bed. A little overkill, if you ask me. But crispy mornings, that covers it. And it's raining in Florida. So we're putting all of our action on this storm right now. Let's bring in Trey Greenwood, great meteorologist. We always talk to him during severe weather season. I thought you'd be in hibernation by now, Trey. I wasn't expecting to talk to you until like April or something like that. But what a storm we have here, huh?
3: Yeah, there's not much else going on, so I figured I should probably do a video on it, especially because it has a severe side of things, it looks like, as it comes inland.
1: Yeah, no, it was a great video. It was definitely my train viewing today on the way to work. This thing came together really nicely today. I mean, it looks pretty nice on satellite, I have to say. I think the next couple of days, it's going to do pretty well for itself. You know, we got the meso floater over it. You can see, and obviously for the viewers, this is from a few hours ago, visible satellite we can only see after or before the sun goes down. I'm always looking for these low-level clouds. I mean, you can see they're coming in from the northwest on that side. You can see they're kind of coming in from the southeast on that side. And if you look really closely, you can kind of see in between some of these clouds. There's clearly a nice circulation right now. So, you know, really the reason I wanted to have you on tonight, because this is such a unique setup with this storm. It's going to encounter a lot of wind shear. There's a big jet streak that's over the southern U.S. as it approaches the coast. And so that's going to allow it to kind of behave like a non-tropical system. It'll be kind of an in-between type of deal. And people have been really talking about this tornado threat. How prolific do you think this is going to be? Can we compare it to Milton? Just your overall thoughts on that.
3: Yeah, so what's really intriguing me about this one, similar to Milton, is that you're going to have the shear kind of not tearing it apart, but it's definitely going to lose some structure. It's going to kind of be exposed on that western side as that westerly shear impacts it. And that could allow some dry air to seep in. There's quite a bit of dry air inland and just on the coast there. And as that works its way in, usually with these tropical systems and the tornado threat, you have very saturated profiles, just a ton of moisture. That leads to really weak, brief tornadoes. When you have some dry air working its way in, the brown colors on the map there, that can actually help to improve the thermodynamic profile aloft and allow for almost more of a plains type thermodynamic profile. It's something you'd see maybe in the springtime out in the plains, not quite to that degree, but something in that realm. And that can actually increase the coverage and intensity of tornadic supercells, we saw with Milton.
1: You know, it kind of just looks like a classic setup for what we sometimes refer to as mini spinnies, kind of. I mean, I feel like we had that a little bit with, when did we just have this, Chris? It was recently, right? Do you know what I'm talking about, Trey? I feel like we just recently had a bunch of mini spinnies that were ongoing. Was it like last week or the week before?
3: Yeah, it was the remnants of Polo as it came inland and then absorbed. You got that kind of tropical setup right over the plains, and that was obviously a prolific tornado producer in Kansas.
1: So let's say that the landfall ends up looking somewhat like this. This is the HAFS model. And again, I tell people here, don't get too married to the exact spot that it has the center of the storm at, because we're a couple days out and that could change. But the idea is going to be you'll have the center of the storm. That's where the strongest wind will be. You know, the strongest synoptic wind, if we want to call it that. But then you're going to have this big band of storms out toward the east with maybe some individual supercells along it. Do you see anything that looks a little bit similar to Milton with this storm? I was mentioning that Kopic had sent me a text. He said, hey, just reminder, you know, Milton was losing strength as it came ashore and it was still a prolific tornado producer. Do you think that there's any comparison there?
3: So that was actually the first storm that I thought of with this. I don't think it's going to get to that level. Milton was absolutely just a prolific tornado producer across Florida, and we saw some extremely strong tornadoes for tropical standards. I'm not sure we'll get to that capacity, but whenever you have that dry air working into the circulation, like I said, that can help to really improve the thermodynamic profile, steepen those lapse rates aloft, and give you a lot more instability than is typical for a tropical tornado setup. So I don't know that we'll get to the Milton level of outbreak status, but I do. At this point, if it takes the track that models tend to be kind of hinging on here, we may see quite a few tornadoes right along that coastal region there.
1: So I know we have a lot of like weather nerds and storm chasers that watch this show. A lot of them go to you on the morning of the chase and check out your video. What do you think about the chaseability here for some of those guys?
3: Yeah, so because that dry air might be working its way in, you might have a little bit of a better chance of actually seeing these tornadoes, like we saw with Hurricane Milton. Those were very photogenic tornadoes, not something you see often at all with tropical systems. They're usually very gray and grungy, very brief. You may not even see a condensed funnel a lot of times with them. If you have some dry air working in, you may actually be able to get some good photos and videos of these tornadoes if they do occur. And as far as terrain goes, obviously southern Mississippi, southern Alabama, Florida Panhandle can be tricky. Right along the coast, though, you could have some of those water or landfalling water spouts, supercellular water spouts, that could be quite photogenic as well. So I think it definitely, if you're down there, certainly may be worth a chase if you're thinking about going out.
1: Yeah, I mean, it's better than like North Alabama, North Georgia, with all those mountains and trees around, that's for sure.
3: Right.
1: So the way this is setting up, I think it's really interesting that we have this jet streak that's sitting like right over the southern U.S. And I think this could be like a really huge part of this forecast if this wavers a little bit. Like, how locked in do you think we are with this? Because we were talking about this earlier, how you have this jet streak that's going to be sitting. And actually, Eric Snodgrass, he made a really good observation that it's not only the right entrance region of this jet streak, it's also the left exit region of this one. So there's kind of like a lot of extra rising air there. So you have a tropical system that's entering an environment where it's going to start to encounter things that will make it behave more like a non-tropical system, but also could strengthen it. Like, usually when we think about a tropical system starting to acquire non-tropical characteristics, we think about it as weakening. I just feel like it's a unique setup. Like, how do you think that this whole thing is going to affect what ends up happening on the ground?
3: It's a very unique setup. It's really nuanced, this forecast, because we have a lot of moving parts. That trough in the southern plains that's digging down into the Gulf, that jet streak that is extending from the northern Gulf all the way into the Atlantic. You have tropical or Invest 92E in the eastern Pacific that's going to get going in the next few days, that may actually send some outflow into the Gulf aloft that may impact things. What looks like is going to be the case is that we're going to see a fairly quick turn toward the north, and that's really what this is going to hinge on. Can it get into that favorable quadrant, the right entrance region of that jet streak off the from the northern Gulf into the Atlantic, and then that left exit region of the trough coming in from the southern plains? If they can get into that favorable corridor fast enough, which it looks like the models are starting to kind of trend that way, and that's what the National Hurricane Center believes, we very well may see this kind of explode in intensity quite a bit over the central Gulf. It's still going to be battling a lot of wind shear. You just have a lot of wind shear being imparted on this system, likely right on final approach to the coast. So I do suspect we're going to see some weakening as it approaches the coast and we get that transition. But the waters are warm over the Gulf. It's going to be in favorable conditions for the next couple of days. It very well could get quite strong before it starts to battle more of that shear as it gets along the coast. So definitely, I think we're trending toward a scenario where we very well may have a notable, pretty significant hurricane making its way toward the coast, even if it is weakening slightly.
1: And then we've got the rain aspect with this, too. I mean, wherever that feeder band is that has all the mini spinnies in them, we're also going to get a lot of rain. And actually, I've been throwing that term around a lot. Maybe I want to just get your thoughts on, like, how do tropical, I shouldn't say exactly tropical, like tropical or subtropical or tropical transitioning to extra tropical, like that type of setup as compared to a plains tornado outbreak where you've got these individual supercells, like what are the differences between the types of tornadoes that you get?
3: Yeah, it's kind of if you had the Venn diagram of the two, it's kind of in the middle section, because with a plane setup, you've got your classic surface low, you've got your trough coming in. It's very much kinematically driven, very much thermodynamically driven as well, with that the usually very strong instability profiles. With these, it's usually not as much the case, but you're starting to get there. You're starting to develop those frontal zones of a typical surface low out in the plains. So you're going to have that, as that transition occurs, you're going to have that cold front, you'll have the warm front, you'll have that very robust fetch of moisture coming in off the Gulf, and then usually right out ahead of that surface low, right on that warm frontal zone that is developing, as you marked on the screen there. that is going to be that favorite area for tornadoes, right at that interface between the cold front, the warm front, and right ahead of the surface low. That usually is that's probably going to be your best spot for tornadic supercells. And that's usually the case with tropical systems. Usually you want to be in that northeastern sort of quadrant to maximize the tornado potential there. And that can be the same with plane systems as well, right ahead of the surface low. But with the plane setups, they can be a lot more diverse. You can have tornadoes across a wide variety of the features at play. Here, you really need to be right out ahead of it and just maybe northeast of that surface low center.
1: Great stuff. Okay. I just like kind of violently changed over to the East Pacific there while you were giving some great information about plane storms. But here we go. We got Rachel that's still ongoing. It's been moving toward the west. This thing's going to kind of make a turn back toward the east. Right around the same time that we're going to have Simon coming up here from the southeast. Curious your thoughts on the southwest here. I feel like there's going to be a lot of moisture injected in there. If we get some kind of upper-level trough, could we have some severe weather down there?
3: It depends. Out there, it's you're walking a very fine line in the southwest regarding severe weather. You really need to have enough instability to get the job done. But you're going to have a lot of spin and a lot of wind shear in the atmosphere as that comes inland. As the remnants of Rachel come inland, you're also going to have a lot of moisture. So really anything can happen. I think heavy rain is probably a pretty good bet out there, especially with the terrain features at play across the desert southwest. Like we just saw with Polo, we may very well have a similar situation with Rachel and the remnants of Rachel as it moves in there. Severe weather kind of remains to be seen. We'll probably get some more clarity on that as we get closer to that time frame.
1: Great stuff as always, Trey. I appreciate you hanging out with us here on the late night part of the shift, I suppose. But we'll have you back again soon, man. Hopefully we don't need to see you till April, though. Have a great night. I appreciate you.
3: Thanks for having me. I appreciate it.
1: All right, man. Always good to talk to Trey. We've had some great guests over the last couple of days. Love it. Fox weather at night. We got a little ways to go here. Just getting started. We'll take questions, comments, concerns, pictures, videos. You can share anything with us. You can share your life story, diary entries, whatever you want. It is Fox Weather at Night. We love interacting with you guys. Look at this new setup that we have here. We'll be right back after this. There's so much room to move.

0: Sam's on Amazon today with fast free shipping.
1: It is Fox weather at night. We got a big new studio area to play with. We're in the same studio, actually. It's just a different corner of it. A much bigger monitor behind us, a lot more information. Chris and I and Sam. Sam, can we just see your face for a second? Where are you? She's just hiding back there. I know. She is very mysterious. But we're all closer together. This is great. Life is good in the neighborhood. Except that we have a tropical depression that's down in the Gulf of America. Forecast to become a hurricane and probably going to make landfall somewhere between like central Louisiana and the Florida Panhandle by Friday or Saturday. Okay, so that's the Cliff Notes version. Let me show you where we're at right now. This storm is coming together. Now, the water is very warm over the southwestern Gulf. This is Tropical Depression 9 right now. I think before too long, we will probably have a tropical storm, and its name is going to be Isaias. You remember, we had an Isaias back in 2020. It caused around $5 billion in damage, and this was the track of it. And so I kind of wish that the name would have gotten retired because it's kind of a tough one for a lot of people to say. But this is some video. You know, there were tornadoes. That was one of the hallmarks of it. It had a bunch of tornadoes associated with it. And we also had some pretty significant flooding from that storm. It was, you know, kind of a long-track hurricane there. Came in to the Carolinas and then moved over the Northeast. So, yeah, you see some of that video out of Wilmington. It was a pretty significant storm for you guys up in the Northeast. And you know what? This one actually may have some inland impacts, too. Now, I don't think this is going to be another Helene. You know, this is not going to be like that level of flooding. But let me just give you the general idea, okay? I'm gonna take you through the whole life cycle of what is likely to happen with this storm. Remember, some of this stuff is definitely subject to change. For instance, don't get too married to the exact spot along the coast where one particular model, like this one I'm going to show you here, is going to show the center of it going. All right. So we've got a strengthening storm down in the southwestern Gulf. You see those lines? They get closer together. That means the storm is strengthening. Lower pressure equals stronger storm. All right, so we probably end up with a hurricane here. I'd be very surprised if we don't have a hurricane by Thursday. I'd bet a lot of money that we'll have a hurricane by Thursday. Will it be Cat 1, Cat 2, Cat 3? A little bit up in the air at this point. Most likely somewhere between Category 1 and Category 2. I could see a scenario where we have a Cat 3 down here in the central Gulf. But then it's going to run into a lot of wind shear as it approaches the coast. Is that wind shear going to completely break it apart? No. I would still bet that we will probably have a hurricane, or at the very least, a strong tropical storm when it's making landfall. I think the official National Hurricane Center forecast right now is for a Category 2 hurricane, probably a low-end Category 2. If I had to put money on it, I would say probably a Category 1 at landfall. Now, here's where there's some uncertainty. Now, the forecast cone goes something like this. Now, it's probably a little bit wider, actually. The forecast cone kind of goes like that. So that's telling us the center of the storm might be a little farther toward the west, or it could be a little bit farther toward the east. And that matters a lot because the biggest impacts are going to be east of where the center comes ashore. Okay? Now, I've heard about this big ophthalmology conference that we have ongoing in New Orleans. A lot of people have been messaging us about this. I looked it up. There's like 25 to 30,000 people that go to this thing. So I think that's going to be a pretty big deal. We showed this a little bit earlier, thousands, if not tens of thousands of people, and that's going to be this weekend in New Orleans. First off, why are we scheduling a conference of this size in the middle of hurricane season in New Orleans?
2: It is past peak hurricane season.
1: It's October.
2: Yes.
1: It's like early to mid-October in New Orleans. So just a little piece of advice from a meteorologist. You know, when we...
2: It was cheap, maybe.
1: Right. Now, I can't sit here and dog on the ophthalmology conference because the National Weather Association, they frequently schedule their conferences during hurricane season as well. It's not always, like, in the direct path of where hurricanes could be, but it's just because, you know, a lot of meteorologists were kind of tied up during hurricane season, so you get a lot of seasons where it's active and then not everybody can actually go to it. It's amazing how much the weather matters for a lot of things like that. So, okay, I digress. Center of the storm comes ashore. Could it be close to New Orleans? Yes. If it takes more of this type of track, then, you know, for the big ophthalmology conference, not as big of a deal. Because if you're on the backside of it, you got the offshore flow. You don't have to worry about all the, you know, the big storm surge. Sure, the north-facing sides of some of the barrier islands and maybe that south coast of Lake Pontchartrain, you guys would have some storm surge in this situation. But still, the east side is where the worst of it's going to be. What are the unique things about this storm? I think it's going to be a pretty decent storm surge producer because there will be a very persistent, long-lasting onshore flow on the east side of where the center comes ashore. Also, there's highly likely to be one big solid band of some really heavy rain that will likely contain some individual supercells that will be spinning. So what I'm trying to say is I think that we're going to have a pretty high tornado threat with this storm because even though it's going to be weakening technically as it comes ashore, it's going to be making the transition from a tropical to a non-tropical system. So that's going to stretch it out a little bit. And when you take on some of those non-tropical characteristics, that actually can kind of help support an environment that would support tornadoes a little bit better than a straight-up tropical storm coming ashore. We got a question here. This is from John Jones over in Beachmont, Kentucky. Do you think there will be rapid intensification with TD9? What's the definition of rapid intensification again? I mean,
2: how do we not know this?
1: I don't get too wrapped up in that because I think the criteria needs to be higher than it actually is. I think it's like 24 millibars in 24 hours or
2: That's
1: something.
2: Bombogenesis. This is 30 knots in 24 hours.
1: Okay, 30 knots in 24 hours.
2: 35
1: I know as a meteorologist, I should know this, but I think my attitude on it should give you the idea. Like, a lot of storms rapidly intensify. A lot of storms undergo bombogenesis. I think we need to just increase the criteria for these a little bit. I think it is...
2: it's got to go over that bubble.
1: 30 knots in 24 hours?
2: Yeah, it's got to go over that loop of warm water in the Gulf that you had on the OHC.
1: Well, I mean, you got some warm water up here. Oh, by the way, the ocean heat content. Yeah, there is a spot up here that it would go over. Ocean heat content means that it's not just warm water on the surface. We always look at the sea surface temperatures. But where the ocean heat content is high, that actually means that there's warm water that is deeper underneath the water. So when the storm sits over that deep warm water, it doesn't pull up all the cold water from down below to the surface. That could start to, like, have the storm lose strength. It's just a lot of warm water, so it can sit there and crank for a long time. I would put my chances of rapid intensification at like 20 to 25% with this storm. That's what I'm going to say. But don't get too hung up on it because none of that stuff is going to be going on as it's approaching the coast. At least it doesn't appear that way. Jim, in Opelika, Alabama, there seem to be disagreements on the timing of Isaias's landfall among the models and ensemble members. When are impacts from this storm expected to begin in east central Alabama? All right, let's go back to the forecast model. I mean, you know, it depends on what your definition of impacts are. You said east central Alabama. I mean, I'd say late Friday. I mean, you'll know it's there by like midday Friday, I would say. Pressure gradient's going to start to tighten up. You'll feel the wind start to increase, and then the worst of the storm comes in. Yeah, late Friday into Saturday. And again, this is a unique situation where I think it's a very solid setup for tornadoes. Okay, so I think that's going to be one of the hallmarks of this storm. Remember with Hurricane Milton that we had back in 2024? That was a somewhat similar situation, meaning that the storm was weakening as it was approaching land and making that transition into a more elongated kind of an extratropical cyclone, even though it did technically stay as a hurricane and tropical storm as it went a little bit further inland. So to answer that question, I forgot the question. What was the question? It's getting late. Oh, the timing on it, yeah. Timing is still a little bit up in the air. There are some forecast models that are taking this just, you know, moving up toward the north pretty quickly. And in those scenarios, I think you'd have a better chance at a stronger storm that makes landfall. The longer it sits out here over the Gulf, the more the wind shear is going to have an effect on it. Because when you look at the wind shear forecast, there really is actually a lot of it. It's a pretty solid streak of the jet stream that's going to be sitting over the southern U.S. right there. Remember, a tropical system wants to just sit unbothered over the warm water, no crazy wind going on above its head, and just feed off that warm water and grow. And that will not be the case for this system as it starts to approach land. I blasted through that graphic a little bit too quickly. But the longer it sits here, The more slowly it moves up toward the north, it's going to encounter more of that wind shear for a longer period of time. So it should start to shred the storm up a little bit and really start to transition it into a non-tropical system. But if it wants to make a quick run, you know, it can outrun the shear sometimes to some degree. And there is a lot of warm water down there. So, yeah, there's still some uncertainty when it comes to this storm. I'm sorry. I got to be real about it. You know, I'm just the messenger. Don't shoot the messenger. Stephen St. Pete. What are the chances of the storm stalling like some storms have done and then moving more west into the Big Bend area of Florida, creating a far worse impact for the Tampa-St. Petersburg area? I would say very low at this point. Forecast cone looks pretty locked in here. Let's say the worst case scenario for you guys in Tampa is the storm goes like directly along the east side of the cone. Even in that situation, I'd say the worst of it's still probably to your west. Big Bend, you could have some issues, but I still think the majority of the problems are going to be in the panhandle and then over toward, you know, coastal parts of Mississippi, Alabama, and Louisiana. I'll run you through the European model here one more time. And this one's got kind of a farther west solution. But, you know, you're going to get some showers and thunderstorms, but that main heavy batch of rain that'll have the tornado threat along with it, probably to your west. All right, one more. Minnetonka. Where's Minnetonka? I feel like that's in a movie somewhere. Ari, you're my wife. My wife's and my favorite national meteorologist. Thank you. I really appreciate that. Our local favorite is Ian Leonard. He's the man. You got to love the great Ian Leonard. Don't you fret on those ears. Fellow big-eared man here. We're great listeners. Thank you. I appreciate that. Can I get that in writing? Send that to my wife. The bigger the ears, the better listeners we are. Sometimes it can be a little selective, okay? But we do listen. I appreciate that. The big red Dumbo ears. Hey, I wrestled in high school and college, and I've got no cauliflower ear. I got it drained every time I got a little bit of... Yeah, that's

0: Walmart today with free shipping.
1: It is Fox weather at night. And yeah, let's address the elephant in the room. I think we're going to be talking about this all night. What is now Tropical Depression 9, which will soon be Tropical Storm Isaias, and will more than likely become a hurricane within the next 2 days or so. Now, will it be a hurricane when it makes landfall along the northern Gulf? Probably like a Cat 1 or Cat 2. That's the most likely scenario. Could end up as a tropical storm. We've still got a little bit of uncertainty. Let's nerd out on this storm a little bit with our good friend Eric Snodgrass from Nutrien Ag Solutions. Great video again this morning, Eric. I appreciate you staying up late with us here. You know, one of the things that I've found so fascinating about this storm, this certain spot here down in the southwestern Gulf, you get this effect where it looks like the wind is coming in from the east here on the north side of it, and then all of a sudden it starts to kind of wrap around here. Maybe talk about the terrain a little bit and how that happens.
2: Yeah, as soon as you get across that Mexican coast, you run into a mountain chain. So anytime you get a north wind coming down through that part of the Gulf of the Bay of Campeche, it actually helps spin up storms. I mean, that's part of the northern edge of what we sometimes refer to as the Caribbean gyre. I mean, it can actually move, and the geography can kind of help out with it. So right now, I think it's really enhancing the low-level circulation around the storm system and allowing it to strengthen decently while the shear right over the storm is pretty low right now.
1: Yeah, I mean, this thing is looking pretty darn healthy, I have to say. I mean, I've been watching the visible satellite. They got the mesofloater over it, which is the high-resolution satellite. It updates very often. And we got a lot of thunderstorms around, and in most cases, you know, that blocks a lot of the view of what's going on at the surface. But man, toward the end of this loop, especially right before the sun went down, you can really see this thing pulling in a nice little circulation around the center. And we have a lot of bubbly thunderstorms that are pretty close to the center of it. I mean, I don't think there's really a failure mode here. Would you agree?
2: There's not a failure mode right now, and certainly with the trough that's coming through Texas and where high pressure is farther to the north, it's going to have a good reason to move toward, as you showed earlier, somewhere between Louisiana and the Florida Panhandle in the next few days. But it'll just be interesting to watch, as you've been talking about all night, you know, the transition it may undergo as all that dry air gets sucked into the backside of it.
1: So we also have another storm that's ongoing across the way over in the East Pacific. This is going to be an interesting one to watch. It will end up as Simon at some point. And, you know, I feel like we always like to kind of simplify things, and we say things like, you know, the atmosphere is always trying to keep itself in balance. Does it have any impact on this storm, future Isaias, like how strong Simon gets on the west side of Mexico?
2: That's a good question. And to be honest with you, I think they are separate enough and each has their own deep reservoir of warm water. The thing that could link them is just the massive trough that's trying to come through the western United States at some point in the next 7 to 9 days. And in the meantime, you still have to watch what's left over with Rachel trying to make its way to the north of it. So it's a relatively complex flow, and it's pretty amazing to watch the models attempt to handle that.
1: Yeah, I've been interested in what the models are showing, especially with respect to what this storm is going to look like. Like, obviously, there's going to be some kind of in-between aspect to this storm, right? Like, obviously, it's going to be a tropical system over the next several days, but then it encounters the jet stream. And so I pulled up this model product, which is basically like forecast cloud cover. It'll give you, and it's like simulated satellite kind of. And throughout most of its life cycle, it kind of displays this, you know, it never really gets fully symmetrical. You've got kind of this comma cloud looking type of thing. I think this could end up kind of like Earl back in 1998. I'm not sure how familiar you are with the analogs, but what an interesting setup, huh?
2: Yeah, well, I mean, I was a senior in high school, and I was a freshman in college in 1998. But I also think back to, 1995, Opal was also pulled in by a stronger trough. And so we're familiar with these. And I think what we need to stress, which you have, is the idea that this isn't going to necessarily negate some of the threats. And I really think we need to start playing and leaning more into the risk of some of those tornadic supercells embedded in the northeast edge of this, because the shear is going to be there. The dry air comes in on the backside. It's got a little bit of this hybrid characteristic. When we say that, by the way, hybrid is somewhere between a cold core drive feed into the back and then a warm core low, which is tropical. It's trying to come into both, getting sheared apart. It's going to be an impactful storm. And as you've been talking about, I think we will probably tie that record set, 1905, with the latest we had our first hurricane. And I think Isaias is going to do it.
1: Yeah, this is, you know, I was sitting here not long ago thinking, are we going to even have a hurricane this season or not. And
2: I know.
1: It appears pretty likely now that we are going to have one. You know, one thing that I find difficult to visualize, maybe with some recency bias here, is this idea that a storm could be weakening as it approaches the Gulf Coast. It just always seems like, even when we have, we're supposed to have a bunch of wind shear around, the storm's supposed to weaken, we forecast it to weaken, and then it like strengthens as it's coming in or doesn't lose its strength. Again, this is like a little bit unscientific. It's kind of just my own little recency bias. I think of Michael. I think of some other storms. And I'm not saying this is going to be a Michael, by the way. But I know we're forecasting a lot of wind shear to be around pretty close to the coast. Does the warm water trump that? Do you think this is legitimately going to be losing strength as it comes ashore?
2: Well, yes and no. I think this is the silliest way to answer it, but I actually think that even though we are going to be encountering more shear, the fact that the water is just so warm off the coast means we're going to still be able to ingest plenty of heat off the ocean. There'll be the instability. The shear may temporarily actually, through that transition time period for it, make it stronger, but it just doesn't concentrate and let it sit and become one big, nice centralized circulation like we saw with Michael. So it's a different system, doesn't reduce the threats overall, I think, for that region we've been focusing on between New Orleans and Panama City.
1: And this little jet feature here is kind of interesting, too, because, just try to explain here for the viewers a little bit, like, if you have a strong jet streak, let's say the jet streak was right over the Gulf, that would introduce a lot of wind shear and would probably work to break the storm apart. But with the jet streak itself, as the storm is approaching, kind of sitting in this orientation, there are two parts of the jet stream where we tend to see a lot of rising air. Okay, so if you break it into four, like this, I'm looking at this jet streak right here. This is the right entrance region where you tend to have rising air, and this is the left exit region where you tend to have rising air too. I'm kind of feeling like we're pretty close to the right entrance region there. Am I crazy to think that?
2: No, it's not crazy at all. I mean, that's, for all the nerds out there watching us right now, this is agiostrophic flow to the T on a tropical system. And don't forget, all right, look at the little jet streak coming right there in the southern parts of Texas. You could break that one up in four quadrants as well. And that's the one that's going to be putting that drier air in the backside. You know what? If you saw a setup in the jet stream like that over, like, I don't know, let's say Wisconsin in the middle of winter, we'd be talking about a mega blizzard and a rapidly deepening low. It's just that it's October and it's over the tropics. And so you're getting jet dynamics with tropical dynamics, and that is the definition of a hybrid system. So I think it's an excellent analysis.
1: Yeah, hybrid system here. Does the idea that it may come in as not a fully, perfectly tropical system, does that actually increase the chance for tornadoes a little bit? I'm getting kind of concerned about the tornado threat with this one.
2: I would too. And it's because on that right-hand side, in that upper right quadrant, we're going to have southeast winds. We know that the thing is going to be destabilized simply because of the heat that's got pumping into the convection now. And then you're going to be pulling out aloft coming into that jet stream you just showed. You're going to be pulling out aloft this decent wind shear pattern, which is going to extend what we call our hodographs. And that's basically how we just try to capture what the shear in the atmosphere looks like to get a storm to spin. So inside the broader circulation of the hurricane itself, you're going to have this excellent wind shear profile to kick off individual storms that rotate themselves. And the question you got about the damage between the two is excellent. And that's certainly something that the National Weather Service has a lot of experience figuring out.
1: They've already got enough confidence that the Storm Prediction Center's put out, I think this is a day five outlook at this point, if I'm not mistaken. It's not every day you see a day five outlook this time of year. Usually it involves something tropical. The other thing we got to watch out for, I think, is a lot of rain with this. Obviously, there's going to be some kind of streamer band, depending on exactly where the center of the storm sets up. Is the main band of rain going to be mostly through like Alabama and the western panhandle? Is it going to be through the central panhandle? Could it end up farther toward the west? But I'm curious, because I know you're an ag guy. Kind of the agricultural impacts for the southeast. Isn't this like harvest season?
2: It is. Yeah, we're pulling out soybeans right now down here. Also cotton, peanuts. This is critical. And if you start hitting these cotton fields that are down across the south with strong winds and heavy rains, it'll knock that boll off and all of a sudden it becomes unharvestable. So this is a trick. And by the way, don't forget the remnants of this and some of the models. Look at that cone. I mean, it could go all the way up through parts of the mid-south and maybe end up spinning over here where I live in East Central Illinois. We could get the remnants of this system getting up this far north. So the European model's been all over that.
1: Yeah, let me run this out a little bit since you decided to talk about it. Yeah, I mean, geez, I'm sitting here like getting ready to stain my deck, with that big high that's in control over the northeast. I've been trying to plan that out. And here we go with an unexpected tropical system that's, I mean, heck, on the European model, this turns into quite a formidable mid-latitude cyclone here, right?
2: It does. That's your jet dynamics working for you, Ari. I mean, that's how it's going to happen. And I'll tell you this. Remember, the Euro is kind of one of the only solutions doing that full northward trajectory. But we tend to like the Euro. It tends to be a good statistical performer. So I'll give it a nod until I have evidence to kind of overturn that.
1: Yeah, sounds like a plan there. One last question here. We were talking about the sea surface temperatures a little bit. Obviously, sea surface temperature is very warm throughout the entire Gulf this time of year. How about the ocean heat content? This is like how deep the warm water actually gets. This little spiked area of really high ocean heat content, meaning it's like really deep warm water, this kind of looks like it's right in the path of where this storm might go. Yeah. Any thoughts on how that pans out?
2: Well, I just wonder how much of that's being contributed by what we call the loop current. I have to go in and look a little more closely. But the idea here is that when the hurricane comes through and churns up a bunch of colder water from below, or just sucks the heat out of the ocean, which is what the hurricane really does, if you got a deep well of warm water, it's not going to exhaust that anytime quickly. And it could really help the system strengthen temporarily.
1: I sit there and crank for a while. All right. Look at that. How fast do these blocks go with Snodgrass? He's amazing. It's just fantastic. Eric Snodgrass from Nutrient Ag Solutions. If you guys haven't seen their videos, you should really watch them. I mean, they're fantastic. You got Andrew Pritchard, you got Matt Reardon, Eric Snodgrass, top tier meteorologists, great communicators. They could have easily done a career in TV, any of these guys. And we always love nerding out with you here on the show. I really appreciate it, Eric. Have a great night, man.
2: Yeah, you too. Thanks a lot.
1: All right. We're going to do more of Isaias after the break. Now, to be clear, at least as of now, the storm is not named Isaias yet. It is a tropical depression, but we're highly confident that it is going to be. Which camera am I looking at here, Chris, by the way? Is it this one? Okay. So no wonder. This whole time, yesterday, I was looking at the wrong camera. All right. We'll be right back after this. Stick around. It's Fox Weather.

0: ticket prices you may never see again.
1: It is Fox Weather at Night. I'm going to take a very, very brief break from our tropical depression. Talk about Florida a little bit in the southeast, because we actually have kind of a unique setup down there right now. Obviously, you know, we've been getting a lot of rain. It's been helping out with the drought very significantly over the last couple of months. It's been very wet. It's been very El

0: You remember before the Nor'easter? Like right before the Nor'easter formed, we had a similar setup, except the high pressure was a little bit farther up toward the north, but it was strong like this one. And remember it, the clockwise flow around it. We had that onshore flow that caused a lot of issues for a lot of those high tide cycles, especially in parts of like the Outer Banks, Jersey Shore, etc. In this case, it's going to be farther southeast. It's going to be coastal parts of like South Carolina, Georgia, the east coast of Florida. All this, by the way, totally unrelated to what is going to be Hurricane Isaias with our tropical depression that's down in the southwestern Gulf right now. You can see the spin there. We'll talk more about that in just a minute. But yeah, it's going to be a lot of moisture. We've got a little area of low pressure that's been sitting off the northwest coast of Florida, which I think has been really interesting to watch on the forecast model. It's actually picking up pretty nicely on it. Look at this. You can see things moving toward the west and things moving toward the east. So there is this area of low pressure. It showed up really nicely on radar earlier, too. By the way, look at my ears, y'all. Can you see this for a second? Take the wide shot for a second. My only issue with this set, I love it. This looks great. I didn't realize how hot this monitor is putting out some heat. Now, that's probably going to be nice in the winter, but I have big ears, and they get hot really easily.
1: I didn't notice until I looked over. And
0: it's like, okay. Yeah. I'm going to have to bring a fan in here or something. My ears are getting cooked back here. And I even put on 66 in here. I'm usually at like 69 in the studio. So we had to change things up a little bit. So we're gonna have like the big red Dumbo ears deal with it for a little bit. Back to the forecast. Stalled out front. It's going to mean a lot of rain for Florida. Kind of a quick story there. And we've also got some really significant rip current threats coming up over the next few days. You know, obviously with the approaching storm that we will have, we'll have more significant rip current threats all along the northern Gulf Coast. But this is not related to that. That's for the Panhandle and then the East Coast and especially the northeast coast of Florida, all of the Georgia coastline. And that's because of this very persistent onshore flow. Remember, it's the clockwise spinning high that's sitting up toward the north, and it's just persistently bringing that onshore flow that's going to make the high tides a little bit worse than usual. Okay, I told you it was going to be a brief break from our tropical depression. Let's get back to it. Just a big talker. People have a lot of things that they want to know about this storm. We are your Hurricane HQ here at Fox Weather. You want to stick with us throughout the storm. We've already got our text thread going with our on-camera meteorologist trying to decide who's going to be stationed where, what's going to happen. Somebody made the joke, Bob Van Dillen's going to be in Manasquan. He's our Jersey Shore guy. I'm just kidding. We're going to have people all over the storm. The reporters will be in every part of it that will be impactful. I can guarantee you that. And we've been taking questions on this, too. This is from Brian over in Waveland. I live in Waveland, Mississippi. Can you give us anticipated storm surge along the coast of impacted areas? I love your show. Thanks. Hey, thanks for the nice compliment. I appreciate that. Unfortunately, it's a little bit too early to be talking storm surge, and here's why. Storm surge is super dependent on exactly where the center of the storm goes. Now, I've been showing you the forecast cone here, and remember, the forecast cone shows us the whole area of uncertainty as far as where the center of the storm could go. Let's say the center of the storm comes in near New Orleans. Then, that means if you're on the east side of it, that's where you're going to have the onshore flow. On the other side, you'll have the offshore flow. This, no problem. Unless you live on the north side of some of the barrier islands, you can have some inundation there. But this is a much bigger problem. Whoever lies on the east side of the storm, I think you're going to have some big storm surge issues. And honestly, I was just talking about this with Chris during the break. This idea that the storm is going to be transitioning from a tropical to a non-tropical system. So, you know, it's gonna have some extra tropical characteristics to it, meaning it's going to be expanding in size. So as it comes ashore, it's not going to be like a perfectly symmetrical, you know, really concentrated buzzsaw. It's going to be widening out, losing some of its wind strength. But when it comes to storm surge, one really important thing is the persistence. How long of a time period will that onshore flow be? And at least when you look at the European model, even as this pulls away into Sunday and Monday, you've still got some onshore flow into Sunday. Now, it's not going to be quite as strong. The point I'm trying to make is I do think storm surge is going to be a big deal with this storm, but it's way too early to know where it's going to be. Just know if you're going to be on the east side of it, storm surge will be an issue. Here's another question from Inland Beach. It's from MB. What category of storm or hurricane requires evacuation? We live in Inland Beach, Florida. That's not far from Destin. So, like,

0: somewhere right along the Panhandle coast. So evacuations have nothing to do with which category of the storm it is. This is a great question, by the way. Evacuations are done because of storm surge. Evacuations are done because here's what storm surge is. Let me just give you an example. Let's just say that the European model ends up being correct here. And it may not. It may not end up being correct. But let's say you have like coastal parts of Mississippi here near Biloxi. Let me take off the forecast model so you can see this a little bit better. You notice how these areas are like really low-lying. What ends up happening is when you get this onshore flow, right? If you're on the east side of the storm where you're going to get the storm surge, parts of this coastline will go underwater. And there are certain evacuation zones. Like, they've done a lot of research on this. The people at NOAA, the NHC, etc. There are people who devote their whole careers to this, on researching exactly which areas will go underwater with exactly which wind direction and wind speed and duration and all that kind of stuff. So that's where you get your evacuation zones from. Because when you have the onshore flow, the ocean gets blown up onto the land. And parts of this coastline literally become part of the ocean. And there's nothing you can do to escape that once you're in it. And you throw a hurricane wind on top of that, you're already, everything's underwater, you're part of the ocean, and then you got huge waves on top of that. That's why storm surge is so ridiculously dangerous compared to all the other aspects of a storm. Obviously, really high wind, 150 miles an hour plus, it can take down trees, that falls on houses. You've got that aspect, you've got the heavy rain. We saw what happened with Helene. That's a very dangerous part of a storm too. But the reason that they put evacuations out is purely for storm surge. Okay. This one's from Justin in Lewisburg. Will there be any widespread power outages due to storm impact, and how far inland will the power outages exist? Another good question. And another one where I got to say, I'm sorry, but it's a little bit too early to know. It's a little bit too early to know. Let's just say something like this pans out. Let's say we have like a Category 1 hurricane that comes ashore somewhere close to or just east of New Orleans. I mentioned that there's going to be a lot of wind shear close to the coast, meaning the storm is going to be losing strength. It should be losing strength as it comes ashore. And then, as is always the case, it encounters friction. You start to lose some of the wind strength. I think as the storm is going to be expanding and kind of widening out, losing some of its wind strength, I don't imagine that the swath of power outage causing wind damage will be that far inland. I think if we do see some power outages, which I think will be a thing, it's probably going to be mainly along the coast. You know, we've had other systems in the past where it's a much more concentrated, well-put-together buzzsaw of a storm where it maintains its wind strength pretty decently far inland. I don't think that's going to be the case with this storm. I'm much more concerned about the big batch of rain that's going to be on the east side of it, along with some of the tornadoes. Here's another question from Sterling, Alexandria, Louisiana. We've got thousands, if not tens of thousands, of people scheduled to fly in to attend the American Academy of Ophthalmology meeting this weekend in New Orleans. Your thoughts on flights? This must be a huge gathering, because we're getting multiple questions about this, right? The big ophthalmology get-together of the year. All right, let's see, when is it going to be this weekend in New Orleans? Maybe we should have looked up exactly when it's going to be. Anyway,
1: just say the whole weekend, probably.
0: The whole weekend. So we'll say, like, people flying in Thursday, it'll probably be through the weekend. Yeah. I mean, it's not good. It's not good. Now, here's the thing.
1: East, yeah.
0: If the center of this storm comes ashore near Mobile, then New Orleans is not nearly as big of a problem. It's going to be near the center of it and to the east where our biggest issues are going to be. Because look at this. Like, in this model solution, this is the European model, you got the center coming ashore near New Orleans. Baton Rouge, not as bad. It's still windy. You know, you'll have some delays and all that kind of stuff. But this is more of like a direct hit. This would be more of a direct hit, Biloxi and Mobile. But again, just pretend like the center of this comes ashore like near Mobile, which is still certainly possible. Then New Orleans, I don't think it would be like worth canceling the trip over. But if this happened, it would be, in my opinion. Speaking of opinions, let's get Brian Norcross's opinion on how this storm is going to interact with the jet stream as it comes ashore. It's a really unique situation.
2: This jet stream is just far enough north, and these strong winds are positioned just in the spot that can enhance how strong the storm gets as kind of a non-tropical forcing. The jet stream is adding energy. if the jet stream were just a little farther south, like it was forecast earlier, then it would weaken it because it would drive dry air into the system. So it's just that little bit of shift has caused this change in the forecast to now 100-mile-an-hour hurricane potentially.
0: And we've been flying the hurricane hunters into this storm, too. We got to talk to Andy Hazleton about that a little bit earlier on. He's been on a bunch of those missions. Listen in.
3: The data that's in there now from the Gulf Stream is jet flying at high altitude will hopefully help us really constrain what that upper level flow is, what the outflow is looking like, and you know, hopefully really lock in that track and, you know, the speed. So you have some differences in the models on when exactly it might make landfall. And then hopefully when we get the P3 data in there tomorrow, that inner core data will really help us understand, you know, how quickly this is coming together, you know, the size of the core, how quickly it might intensify before it makes landfall. And so, you know, all that data is getting fed into the models. The hurricane specialists are using it to make their forecast. So, you know, we'll start having that basically around the clock starting tomorrow.
0: There you go. It's going to be a lot of bumpy flights there, to say the least. All right, a lot more coming up on what eventually

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1: Fox Weather is your Hurricane HQ. Welcome back into Fox Weather at Night. I'm Ari Sarsalari, and we have ourselves a storm to talk about down in the Gulf. Now, you may be wondering, why is this all they're talking about? Why isn't he talking about anything else? Because really, there's not that much else going on across the country. It's kind of hot in the West, in the Southwest. It's been hot in L.A.
2: It's nice here.
1: It's really nice up here. We've had some cool nights. Came home last night. My wife had like four different covers on the bed. A little overkill, if you ask me. But crispy mornings, that covers it. And it's raining in Florida. So we're putting all of our action on this storm right now. Let's bring in Trey Greenwood, great meteorologist. We always talk to him during severe weather season. I thought you'd be in hibernation by now, Trey. I wasn't expecting to talk to you until like April or something like that. But what a storm we have here, huh?
3: Yeah, there's not much else going on, so I figured I should probably do a video on it, especially because it has a severe side of things, it looks like, as it comes inland.
1: Yeah, no, it was a great video. It was definitely my my train viewing today on the way to work. This thing came together really nicely today. I mean, it looks pretty nice on satellite. I have to say, I think the next couple of days, it's going to do pretty well for itself. You know, we got the meso floater over it. You can see, and obviously for the viewers, this is from a few hours ago, visible satellite. We can only see after or before the sun goes down. I'm always looking for these low-level clouds. I mean, you can see they're coming in from the northwest on that side. You can see they're kind of coming in from the southeast on that side. And if you look really closely, you can kind of see in between some of these clouds. There's clearly a nice circulation right now. So, you know, really the reason I wanted to have you on tonight, because this is such a unique setup with this storm. It's going to encounter a lot of wind shear. There's a big jet streak that's over the southern U.S. as it approaches the coast. And so that's going to allow it to kind of behave like a non-tropical system. It'll be kind of an in-between type of deal. And people have been really talking about this tornado threat. How prolific do you think this is going to be? Can we compare it to Milton? Just your overall thoughts on that.
3: Yeah, so what's really intriguing me about this one, similar to Milton, is that you're going to have the shear kind of not tearing it apart, but it's definitely going to lose some structure. It's going to kind of be exposed on that western side as that westerly shear impacts it. And that could allow some dry air to seep in. There's quite a bit of dry air inland and just on the coast there. And as that works its way in, usually with these tropical systems and the tornado threat, you have very saturated profiles, just a ton of moisture. That leads to really weak, brief tornadoes. When you have some dry air working its way in, the brown colors on the map there, that can actually help to improve the thermodynamic profile aloft and allow for almost more of a plains type thermodynamic profile. It's something you'd see maybe in the springtime out in the plains, not quite to that degree, but something in that realm. And that can actually increase the coverage and intensity of tornadic supercells, we saw with Milton.
1: You know, it kind of just looks like a classic setup for what we sometimes refer to as mini spinnies, kind of. I mean, I feel like we had that a little bit with, when did we just have this, Chris? It was recently, right? Do you know what I'm talking about, Trey? I feel like we just recently had a bunch of mini spinnies that were ongoing. Was it like last week or the week before?
3: Yeah, it was the remnants of Polo as it came inland and then absorbed it. You got that kind of tropical setup right over the plains, and that was obviously a prolific tornado producer in Kansas.
1: So let's say that the landfall ends up looking somewhat like this. This is the HAFS model. And again, I tell people here, don't get too married to the exact spot that it has the center of the storm at, because we're a couple days out and that could change. But the idea is going to be you'll have the center of the storm. That's where the strongest wind will be. You know, the strongest synoptic wind, if we want to call it that. But then you're going to have this big band of storms out toward the east with maybe some individual supercells along it. Do you see anything that looks a little bit similar to Milton with this storm? I was mentioning that Kopic had sent me a text. He said, hey, just reminder, you know, Milton was losing strength as it came ashore and it was still a prolific tornado producer. Do you think that there's any comparison there?
3: So that was actually the first storm that I thought of with this. I don't think it's going to get to that level. Milton was absolutely just a prolific tornado producer across Florida, and we saw some extremely strong tornadoes for tropical standards. I'm not sure we'll get to that capacity, but whenever you have that dry air working into the circulation, like I said, that can help to really improve the thermodynamic profile, steepen those lapse rates aloft, and give you a lot more instability than is typical for a tropical tornado setup. So I don't know that we'll get to the Milton level of outbreak status, but I do. At this point, if it takes the track that models tend to be kind of hinging on here, we may see quite a few tornadoes right along that coastal region there.
1: So I know we have a lot of like weather nerds and storm chasers that watch this show. A lot of them go to you on the morning of the chase and check out your video. What do you think about the chaseability here for some of those guys?
3: Yeah, so because that dry air might be working its way in, you might have a little bit of a better chance of actually seeing these tornadoes, like we saw with Hurricane Milton. Those were very photogenic tornadoes, not something you see often at all with tropical systems. They're usually very gray and grungy, very brief. You may not even see a condensed funnel a lot of times with them. If you have some dry air working in, you may actually be able to get some good photos and videos of these tornadoes if they do occur. And as far as terrain goes, obviously southern Mississippi, southern Alabama, Florida Panhandle can be tricky. Right along the coast, though, you could have some of those water or landfalling water spouts, supercellular water spouts, that could be quite photogenic as well. So I think it definitely, if you're down there, certainly may be worth a chase if you're thinking about going out.
1: Yeah, I mean, it's better than like North Alabama, North Georgia with all those mountains and trees around, that's for sure.
3: Right.
1: So the way this is setting up, I think it's really interesting that we have this jet streak that's sitting like right over the southern U.S. And I think this could be like a really huge part of this forecast if this wavers a little bit. Like, how locked in do you think we are with this? Because we were talking about this earlier, how you have this jet streak that's going to be sitting, and actually Eric Snodgrass, he made a really good observation that it's not only the right entrance region of this jet streak, it's also the left exit region of this one. So there's kind of like a lot of extra rising air there. So you have a tropical system that's entering an environment where it's going to start to encounter things that will make it behave more like a non-tropical system, but also could strengthen it. Like, usually when we think about a tropical system starting to acquire non-tropical characteristics, we think about it as weakening. I just feel like it's a unique setup. Like, how do you think that this whole thing is going to affect what ends up happening on the ground?
3: It's a very unique setup. It's really nuanced, this forecast, because we have a lot of moving parts. That trough in the southern plains that's digging down into the Gulf, that jet streak that is extending from the northern Gulf all the way into the Atlantic. You have tropical or Invest 92E in the eastern Pacific that's going to get going in the next few days that may actually send some outflow into the Gulf aloft that may impact things. What looks like is going to be the case is that we're going to see a fairly quick turn toward the north, and that's really what this is going to hinge on. Can it get into that favorable quadrant, the right entrance region of that jet streak off from the northern Gulf into the Atlantic, and then that left exit region of the trough coming in from the southern plains? If they can get into that favorable corridor fast enough, which it looks like the models are starting to kind of trend that way, and that's what the National Hurricane Center believes, we very well may see this kind of explode in intensity quite a bit over the central Gulf. It's still going to be battling a lot of wind shear. You just have a lot of wind shear being imparted on this system, likely right on final approach to the coast. So I do suspect we're going to see some weakening as it approaches the coast and we get that transition. But the waters are warm over the Gulf. It's going to be in favorable conditions for the next couple of days. It very well could get quite strong before it starts to battle more of that shear as it gets along the coast. So definitely, I think we're trending toward a scenario where we very well may have a notable, pretty significant hurricane making its way toward the coast, even if it is weakening slightly.
1: And then we've got the rain aspect with this, too. I mean, wherever that feeder band is that has all the mini spinnies in them, we're also going to get a lot of rain. And actually, I've been throwing that term around a lot. Maybe I want to just get your thoughts on, like, how do tropical, I shouldn't say exactly tropical, like tropical or subtropical or tropical transitioning to extra tropical, like that type of setup as compared to a plains tornado outbreak where you've got these individual supercells, like what are the differences between the types of tornadoes that you get?
3: Yeah, it's kind of in, if you had the Venn diagram of the two, it's kind of in the middle section, because with a plane setup, you've got your classic surface low, you've got your trough coming in. It's very much kinematically driven, very much thermodynamically driven as well, with that the usually very strong instability profiles. With these, it's usually not as much the case, but you're starting to get there. You're starting to develop those frontal zones of a typical surface low out in the plains. So you're going to have that, as that transition occurs, you're going to have that cold front, you'll have the warm front, you'll have that very robust fetch of moisture coming in off the Gulf, and then usually right out ahead of that surface low, right on that warm frontal zone that is developing, as you marked on the screen there. that is going to be that favorite area for tornadoes, right at that interface between the cold front, the warm front, and right ahead of the surface low. That usually is that's probably going to be your best spot for tornadic supercells. And that's usually the case with tropical systems. Usually you want to be in that northeastern sort of quadrant to maximize the tornado potential there. And that can be the same with plane systems as well, right ahead of the surface low. But with the plane setups, they can be a lot more diverse. You can have tornadoes across a wide variety of the features at play. Here, you really need to be right out ahead of it and just maybe northeast of that surface low center.
1: Great stuff. Okay, I just like kind of violently changed over to the East Pacific there while you were giving some great information about plane storms. But here we go. We got Rachel that's still ongoing. It's been moving toward the west. This thing's going to kind of make a turn back toward the east. Right around the same time that we're going to have Simon coming up here from the southeast. Curious your thoughts on the southwest here. I feel like there's going to be a lot of moisture injected in there. If we get some kind of upper-level trough, could we have some severe weather down there?
3: It depends. Out there, it's you're walking a very fine line in the southwest regarding severe weather. You really need to have enough instability to get the job done. But you're going to have a lot of spin and a lot of wind shear in the atmosphere as that comes inland. As the remnants of Rachel come inland, you're also going to have a lot of moisture. So really anything can happen. I think heavy rain is probably a pretty good bet out there, especially with the terrain features at play across the desert southwest. Like we just saw with Polo, we may very well have a similar situation with Rachel and the remnants of Rachel as it moves in there. Severe weather kind of remains to be seen. We'll probably get some more clarity on that as we get closer to that time frame.
1: Great stuff as always, Trey. I appreciate you hanging out with us here on the late night part of the shift, I suppose. But we'll have you back again soon, man. Hopefully we don't need to see you till April, though. Have a great night. I appreciate you.
3: Thanks for having me. I appreciate it.
1: All right, man. Always good to talk to Trey. We've had some great guests over the last couple of days. Love it. Fox weather at night. We got a little ways to go here. Just getting started. We'll take questions, comments, concerns, pictures, videos. You can share anything with us. You can share your life story, diary entries, whatever you want. It is Fox Weather at Night. We love interacting with you guys. Look at this new setup that we have here. We'll be right back after this. There's so much room to

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1: It is Fox weather at night. We got a big new studio area to play with. We're in the same studio, actually. It's just a different corner of it. A much bigger monitor behind us, a lot more information. Chris and I and Sam. Sam, can we just see your face for a second? Where are you? She's just hiding back there. I know. She is very mysterious. But we're all closer together. This is great. Life is good in the neighborhood. Except that we have a tropical depression that's down in the Gulf of America. Forecast to become a hurricane and probably going to make landfall somewhere between like central Louisiana and the Florida Panhandle by Friday or Saturday. Okay, so that's the Cliff Notes version. Let me show you where we're at right now. This storm is coming together. Now, the water is very warm over the southwestern Gulf. This is Tropical Depression 9 right now. I think before too long, we will probably have a tropical storm, and its name is going to be Isaias. You remember, we had an Isaias back in 2020. It caused around $5 billion in damage, and this was the track of it. And so I kind of wish that the name would have gotten retired because it's kind of a tough one for a lot of people to say. But this is some video. You know, there were tornadoes. That was one of the hallmarks of it. It had a bunch of tornadoes associated with it. And we also had some pretty significant flooding from that storm. It was, you know, kind of a long track hurricane there. Came in to the Carolinas and then moved over the Northeast. So, yeah, you see some of that video out of Wilmington. It was a pretty significant storm for you guys up in the Northeast. And you know what? This one actually may have some inland impacts, too. Now, I don't think this is going to be another Helene. You know, this is not going to be like that level of flooding. But let me just give you the general idea. Okay, I'm gonna take you through the whole life cycle of what is likely to happen with this storm. Remember, some of this stuff is definitely subject to change. For instance, don't get too married to the exact spot along the coast where one particular model, like this one I'm going to show you here, is going to show the center of it going. All right. So we've got a strengthening storm down in the southwestern Gulf. You see those lines? They get closer together. That means the storm is strengthening. Lower pressure equals stronger storm. All right. So we probably end up with the hurricane here. I'd be very surprised if we don't have a hurricane by Thursday. I'd bet a lot of money that we'll have a hurricane by Thursday. Will it be Cat 1, Cat 2, Cat 3? A little bit up in the air at this point. Most likely somewhere between Category 1 and Category 2. I could see a scenario where we have a Cat 3 down here in the Central Gulf. But then it's going to run into a lot of wind shear as it approaches the coast. Is that wind shear going to completely break it apart? No. I would still bet that we will probably have a hurricane, or at the very least, a strong tropical storm when it's making landfall. I think the official National Hurricane Center forecast right now is for a Category 2 hurricane, probably a low-end Category 2. If I had to put money on it, I would say probably a Category 1 at landfall. Now, here's where there's some uncertainty. Now, the forecast cone goes something like this. Now, it's probably a little bit wider, actually. The forecast cone kind of goes like that. So that's telling us the center of the storm might be a little farther toward the west, or it could be a little bit farther toward the east. And that matters a lot because the biggest impacts are going to be east of where the center comes ashore. Okay? Now, I've heard about this big ophthalmology conference that we have ongoing in New Orleans. A lot of people have been messaging us about this. I looked it up. There's like 25 to 30,000 people that go to this thing. So I think that's going to be a pretty big deal. We showed this a little bit earlier. Thousands, if not tens of thousands of people. And that's going to be this weekend in New Orleans. First off, why are we scheduling a conference of this size in the middle of hurricane season in New Orleans?
2: It is past peak hurricane season.
1: It's October.
2: Yes.
1: It's like early to mid-October in New Orleans. So just a little piece of advice from a meteorologist, you know, when we...
2: It was cheap, maybe.
1: Right. Now, I can't sit here and dog on the ophthalmology conference because the National Weather Association, they frequently schedule their conferences during hurricane season as well. It's not always like in the direct path of where hurricanes could be, but it's just because, you know, a lot of meteorologists were kind of tied up during hurricane season, so you get a lot of seasons where it's active and then not everybody can actually go to it. It's amazing how much the weather matters for a lot of things like that. So, okay, I digress. Center of the storm comes ashore. Could it be close to New Orleans? Yes. If it takes more of this type of track, then, you know, for the big ophthalmology conference, not as big of a deal. Because if you're on the backside of it, you got the offshore flow. You don't have to worry about all the, you know, the big storm surge. Sure, the north-facing sides of some of the barrier islands and maybe that south coast of Lake Pontchartrain, you guys would have some storm surge in this situation. But still, the east side is where the worst of it's going to be. What are the unique things about this storm? I think it's going to be a pretty decent storm surge producer because there will be a very persistent, long-lasting onshore flow on the east side of where the center comes ashore. Also, there's highly likely to be one big solid band of some really heavy rain that will likely contain some individual supercells that will be spinning. So what I'm trying to say is I think that we're going to have a pretty high tornado threat with this storm, because even though it's going to be weakening technically as it comes ashore, it's going to be making the transition from a tropical to a non-tropical system. So that's going to stretch it out a little bit. And when you take on some of those non-tropical characteristics, that actually can kind of help support an environment that would support tornadoes a little bit better than a straight up tropical storm coming ashore. We got a question here. This is from John Jones over in Beachmont, Kentucky. Do you think there will be rapid intensification with TD9? What's the definition of rapid intensification again? I mean,
2: how do we not know this?
1: I don't get too wrapped up in that because I think the criteria needs to be higher than it actually is. I think it's like 24 millibars in 24 hours or
2: That's
1: something.
2: Bombogenesis. This is 30 knots in 24 hours.
1: Okay, 30 knots in 24 hours.
2: 35
1: I know as a meteorologist I should know this, but I think my attitude on it should give you the idea. Like, a lot of storms rapidly intensify. A lot of storms undergo bombogenesis. I think we need to just increase the criteria for these a little bit. I think it is...
2: it's got to go over that bubble.
1: 30 knots in 24 hours?
2: Yeah, it's got to go over that loop of warm water in the Gulf that you had on the OHC.
1: Well, I mean, you got some warm water up here. Oh, by the way, the ocean heat content. Yeah, there is a spot up here that it would go over. Ocean heat content means that it's not just warm water on the surface. We always look at the sea surface temperatures. But where the ocean heat content is high, that actually means that there's warm water that is deeper underneath the water. So when the storm sits over that deep warm water, it doesn't pull up all the cold water from down below to the surface that could start to like have the storm lose strength. It's just a lot of warm water, so it can sit there and crank for a long time. I would put my chances of rapid intensification at like 20 to 25% with this storm. That's what I'm going to say. But don't get too hung up on it, because none of that stuff is going to be going on as it's approaching the coast. At least it doesn't appear that way. Jim, in Opelika, Alabama, there seem to be disagreements on the timing of Isaias' landfall among the models and ensemble members. Winter impacts from this storm expected to begin in east central Alabama. All right, let's go back to the forecast model. I mean, you know, it depends on what your definition of impacts are. You said east central Alabama. I mean, I'd say late Friday. I mean, you'll know it's there by like midday Friday, I would say. Pressure gradient's going to start to tighten up. You'll feel the wind start to increase, and then the worst of the storm comes in. Yeah, late Friday into Saturday. And again, this is a unique situation where I think it's a very solid setup for tornadoes. Okay, so I think that's going to be one of the hallmarks of this storm. Remember with Hurricane Milton that we had back in 2024? That was a somewhat similar situation, meaning that the storm was weakening as it was approaching land and making that transition into a more elongated kind of an extratropical cyclone, even though it did technically stay as a hurricane and tropical storm as it went a little bit further inland. So, to answer that question, I forgot the question. What was the question? It's getting late.
3: Timing.
1: Oh, the timing on it, yeah. Timing is still a little bit up in the air. There are some forecast models that are taking this just, you know, moving up toward the north pretty quickly. And in those scenarios, I think you'd have a better chance at a stronger storm that makes landfall. The longer it sits out here over the Gulf, the more the wind shear is going to have an effect on it. Because when you look at the wind shear forecast, there really is actually a lot of it. It's a pretty solid streak of the jet stream that's going to be sitting over the southern U.S. right there. Remember, a tropical system wants to just sit unbothered over the warm water, no crazy wind going on above its head, and just feed off that warm water and grow. And that will not be the case for this system as it starts to approach land. I blasted through that graphic a little bit too quickly. But the longer it sits here, the more slowly it moves up toward the north, it's going to encounter more of that wind shear for a longer period of time. So it should start to shred the storm up a little bit and really start to transition it into a non-tropical system. But if it wants to make a quick run, you know, it can outrun the shear sometimes to some degree. And there is a lot of warm water down there. So, yeah, there's still some uncertainty when it comes to this storm. I'm sorry. I got to be real about it. You know, I'm just the messenger. Don't shoot the messenger. Stephen St. Pete, what are the chances of the storm stalling like some storms have done and then moving more west into the Big Bend area of Florida, creating a far worse impact for the Tampa-St. Petersburg area? I would say very low at this point. Forecast cone looks pretty locked in here. Let's say the worst case scenario for you guys in Tampa is the storm goes like directly along the east side of the cone. Even in that situation, I'd say the worst of it's still probably to your west. Big Bend, you could have some issues, but I still think the majority of the problems are going to be in the panhandle and then over toward, you know, coastal parts of Mississippi, Alabama, and Louisiana. I'll run you through the European model here one more time. And this one's got kind of a farther west solution. But, you know, you're going to get some showers and thunderstorms, but that main heavy batch of rain that'll have the tornado threat along with it, probably to your west. All right, one more. Minnetonka. Where's Minnetonka? I feel like that's in a movie somewhere. Ari, you're my wife. My wife's and my favorite national meteorologist. Thank you. I really appreciate that. Our local favorite is Ian Leonard. He's the man. You got to love the great Ian Leonard. Don't you fret on those ears. Fellow big-eared man here. We're great listeners. Thank you. I appreciate that. Can I get that in writing? Send that to my wife. The bigger the ears, the better listeners we are. Sometimes it can be a little selective, okay? But we do listen. I appreciate that. The big red Dumbo ears. Hey, I wrestled in high school and college, and I've got no cauliflower ear. I got it drained every time I got a little bit of... Yeah. Yeah, that's...

0: supplies last.
1: It is Fox Weather at night, and let's address the elephant in the room. I think we're going to be talking about this all night. What is now Tropical Depression 9, which will soon be Tropical Storm Isaias, and will more than likely become a hurricane within the next 2 days or so. Now, will it be a hurricane when it makes landfall along the northern Gulf? Probably like a Cat 1 or Cat 2. That's the most likely scenario. Could end up as a tropical storm. We've still got a little bit of uncertainty. Let's nerd out on this storm a little bit with our good friend Eric Snodgrass from Nutrient Ag Solutions. Great video again this morning, Eric. I appreciate you staying up late with us here. You know, one of the things that I've found so fascinating about this storm, this certain spot here down in the southwestern Gulf, you get this effect where it looks like the wind is coming in from the east here on the north side of it, and then all of a sudden it starts to kind of wrap around here. Maybe talk about the terrain a little bit and how that happens.
2: Yeah, as soon as you get across that Mexican coast, you run into a mountain chain. So anytime you get a north wind coming down through that part of the Gulf of the Bay of Campeche, it actually helps spin up storms. I mean, that's part of the northern edge of what we sometimes refer to as the Caribbean gyre. I mean, it can actually move, and the geography can kind of help out with it. So right now, I think it's really enhancing the low-level circulation around the storm system and allowing it to strengthen decently while the shear right over the storm is pretty low right now.
1: Yeah, I mean, this thing is looking pretty darn healthy, I have to say. I mean, I've been watching the visible satellite. They got the mesofloater over it, which is the high-resolution satellite. It updates very often. And we got a lot of thunderstorms around, and in most cases, you know, that blocks a lot of the view of what's going on at the surface. But man, toward the end of this loop, especially right before the sun went down, you can really see this thing pulling in a nice little circulation around the center. And we have a lot of bubbly thunderstorms that are pretty close to the center of it. I mean, I don't think there's really a failure mode here. Would you agree?
2: There's not a failure mode right now, and certainly with the trough that's coming through Texas and where high pressure is farther to the north, it's going to have a good reason to move toward, as you showed earlier, somewhere between Louisiana and the Florida Panhandle in the next few days. But it'll just be interesting to watch, as you've been talking about all night, you know, the transition it may undergo as all that dry air gets sucked into the backside of it.
1: So we also have another storm that's ongoing across the way over in the East Pacific. This is going to be an interesting one to watch. It will end up as Simon at some point. And, you know, I feel like we always like to kind of simplify things, and we say things like, you know, the atmosphere is always trying to keep itself in balance. Does it have any impact on this storm, future Isaias, like how strong Simon gets on the west side of Mexico?
2: That's a good question. And to be honest with you, I think they are separate enough and each has their own deep reservoir of warm water. The thing that could link them is just the massive trough that's trying to come through the western United States at some point in the next 7 to 9 days. And in the meantime, you still have to watch what's left over with Rachel trying to make its way to the north of it. So it's a relatively complex flow, and it's pretty amazing to watch the models attempt to handle that.
1: Yeah, I've been interested in what the models are showing, especially with respect to what this storm is going to look like. Like, obviously, there's going to be some kind of in-between aspect to this storm, right? Like, obviously, it's going to be a tropical system over the next several days, but then it encounters the jet stream. And so I pulled up this model product, which is basically like forecast cloud cover. It'll give you, and it's like simulated satellite kind of. And throughout most of its life cycle, it kind of displays this, you know, it never really gets fully symmetrical. You've got kind of this comma cloud looking type of thing. I think this could end up kind of like Earl back in 1998. I'm not sure how familiar you are with the analogs, but what an interesting setup, huh?
2: Yeah, well, I mean, I was a senior in high school, and I was a freshman in college in 1998. But I also think back to, 1995, Opal was also pulled in by a stronger trough. And so we're familiar with these. And I think what we need to stress, which you have, is the idea that this isn't going to necessarily negate some of the threats. And I really think we need to start playing and leaning more into the risk of some of those tornadic supercells embedded in the northeast edge of this, because the shear is going to be there. The dry air comes in on the backside. It's got a little bit of this hybrid characteristic. When we say that, by the way, hybrid is somewhere between a cold core dry feed into the back and then a warm core low, which is tropical. It's trying to come into both, getting sheared apart. It's going to be an impactful storm. And as you've been talking about, I think we will probably tie that record set, 1905, with the latest we had our first hurricane. And I think Isaias is going to do it.
1: Yeah, this is, I was sitting here not long ago thinking, are we going to even have a hurricane this season or not. And
2: I know.
1: It appears pretty likely now that we are going to have one. You know, one thing that I find difficult to visualize, maybe with some recency bias here, is this idea that a storm could be weakening as it approaches the Gulf Coast. It just always seems like, even when we have, we were supposed to have a bunch of wind shear around, the storm's supposed to weaken, we forecast it to weaken, and then it like strengthens as it's coming in or doesn't lose its strength. Again, this is like a little bit unscientific. It's kind of just my own little recency bias. I think of Michael, I think of some other storms, and I'm not saying this is going to be a Michael, by the way, but I know we're forecasting a lot of wind shear to be around pretty close to the coast. Does the warm water trump that? Do you think this is legitimately going to be losing strength as it comes ashore?
2: Well, yes and no. I think this is the silliest way to answer it, but I actually think that even though we are going to be encountering more shear, the fact that the waters are so warm off the coast means we're going to still be able to ingest plenty of heat off the ocean. There'll be the instability. The shear may temporarily actually, through that transition time period for it, make it stronger, but it just doesn't concentrate and let it sit and become one big, nice centralized circulation like we saw with Michael. So it's a different system, doesn't reduce the threats overall, I think, for that region we've been focusing on between New Orleans and Panama City.
1: And this little jet feature here is kind of interesting, too, because, just try to explain here for the viewers a little bit, like, if you have a strong jet streak, let's say the jet streak was right over the Gulf, that would introduce a lot of wind shear and would probably work to break the storm apart. But with the jet streak itself, as the storm is approaching, kind of sitting in this orientation, there are two parts of the jet stream where we tend to see a lot of rising air. OK, so if you break it into four, you break it into four like this. I'm looking at this jet streak right here. This is the right entrance region where you tend to have rising air. And this is the left exit region where you tend to have rising air, too. I'm kind of feeling like we're pretty close to the right entrance region there. Am I crazy to think that?
2: No, it's not crazy at all. I mean, that's, for all the nerds out there watching us right now, this is agiotrophic flow to the T on a tropical system. And don't forget, all right, look at the little jet streak coming right there in the southern parts of Texas. You could break that one up in four quadrants as well. And that's the one that's going to be putting that drier air on the backside. You know what? If you saw a setup in the jet stream like that over, like, I don't know, let's say Wisconsin in the middle of winter, we'd be talking about a mega blizzard and a rapidly deepening low. It's just that it's October and it's over the tropics. And so you're getting jet dynamics with tropical dynamics, and that is the definition of a hybrid system. So I think it's an excellent analysis.
1: Yeah. Hybrid system here. Does the idea that it may come in as not a fully, perfectly tropical system, does that actually increase the chance for tornadoes a little bit? I'm getting kind of concerned about the tornado threat with this one.
2: I would too. And it's because on that right hand side, in that upper right quadrant, we're going to have southeast winds. We know that the thing is going to be destabilized simply because of the heat that's got pumping into the convection now. And then you're going to be pulling out aloft coming into that jet stream you just showed. You'll be pulling out aloft this decent wind shear pattern, which is going to extend what we call our hodographs. And that's basically how we just try to capture what the shear in the atmosphere looks like to get a storm to spin. So inside the broader circulation of the hurricane itself, you're going to have this excellent wind shear profile to kick off individual storms that rotate themselves. And the question you got about the damage between the two is excellent. And that's certainly something that the National Weather Service has a lot of experience figuring out.
1: They've already got enough confidence that the Storm Prediction Center's put out, I think this is a day five outlook at this point, if I'm not mistaken. It's not every day you see a day five outlook this time of year. Usually it involves something tropical. The other thing we got to watch out for, I think, is a lot of rain with this. Obviously, there's going to be some kind of streamer band, depending on exactly where the center of the storm sets up. Is the main band of rain going to be mostly through like Alabama and the western panhandle? Is it going to be through the central panhandle? Could it end up farther toward the west? But I'm curious, because I know you're an ag guy. Kind of the agricultural impacts for the southeast. Isn't this like harvest season?
2: It is. Yeah. We're pulling out soybeans right now down here. Also cotton, peanuts. This is critical. And if you start hitting these cotton fields that are down across the south with strong winds and heavy rains, it'll knock that bowl off and all of a sudden it becomes unharvestable. So this is a trick. And by the way, don't forget the remnants of this and some of the models. Look at that cone. I mean, it could go all the way up through parts of the mid-south and maybe end up spinning over here where I live in East Central Illinois. We could get the remnants of this system getting up this far north. So the European model's been all over that.
1: Yeah, let me run this out a little bit since you decided to talk about it. Yeah, I mean, geez, I'm sitting here like getting ready to stain my deck, with that big high that's in control over the northeast. I've been trying to plan that out. And here we go with an unexpected tropical system that's, I mean, heck, on the European model, this turns into quite a formidable mid-latitude cyclone here, right?
2: It does. That's your jet dynamics working for you, Ari. I mean, that's how it's going to happen. And I'll tell you this. Remember, the Euro is kind of one of the only solutions doing that full northward trajectory. But we tend to like the Euro. It tends to be a good statistical performer. So I'll give it a nod until I have evidence to kind of overturn that.
1: Yeah, sounds like a plan there. One last question here. We were talking about the sea surface temperatures a little bit. Obviously, sea surface temperatures very warm throughout the entire Gulf this time of year. How about the ocean heat content? This is like how deep the warm water actually gets. This little spiked area of really high ocean heat content, meaning it's like really deep warm water, this kind of looks like it's right in the path of where this storm might go. Yeah. Any thoughts on how that pans out?
2: Well, I just wonder how much of that's being contributed by what we call the loop current. I have to go in and look a little more closely. But the idea here is that when the hurricane comes through and churns up a bunch of colder water from below, or just sucks the heat out of the ocean, which is what the hurricane really does, if you got a deep well of warm water, it's not going to exhaust that anytime quickly, and it could really help the system strengthen temporarily.
1: I sit there and crank for a while. All right. Look at that. How fast do these blocks go with Snodgrass? He's amazing. It's just fantastic. Eric Snodgrass from Nutrien Ag Solutions. If you guys haven't seen their videos, you should really watch them. I mean, they're fantastic. You got Andrew Pritchard, you got Matt Reardon, Eric Snodgrass, top tier meteorologists, great communicators. They could have easily done a career in TV, any of these guys. And we always love nerding out with you here on the show. I really appreciate it, Eric. Have a great night, man.
2: Yeah, you too. Thanks a lot.
1: All right. All right, we're going to do more of Isaias after the break. Now, to be clear, at least as of now, the storm is not named Isaias yet. It is a tropical depression, but we're highly confident that it is going to be. Which camera am I looking at here, Chris, by the way? Is it this one? Okay, so no wonder. This whole time, yesterday, I was looking at the wrong camera. All right, we'll be right back after this. Stick around, Fox Sports.

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1: It is Fox Weather at Night. I'm going to take a very, very brief break from our tropical depression. Talk about Florida a little bit in the southeast, because we actually have kind of a unique setup down there right now. Obviously, you know, we've been getting a lot of rain. It's been helping out with the drought very significantly over the last couple of months. It's been very wet. It's been very El Nino-y. That's kind of a typical setup for El Nino, especially during the fall and the winter. And I think it's going to continue, you know, through the winter. Very active, severe weather, along with a lot of rain. The setup we have right now, it's just a front that is like sitting right over Florida. And we've got high pressure up toward the north. Does this look like a familiar setup to you? Is this ringing any bells for anybody? Do you remember before the nor'easter, like right before the nor'easter formed, we had a similar setup, except the high pressure was a little bit farther up toward the north, but it was strong like this one. And remember it, the clockwise flow around it, we had that

0: Our tropical depression that's down in the southwestern Gulf right now. You can see the spin there. We'll talk more about that in just a minute. But yeah, it's going to be a lot of moisture. We've got a little area of low pressure that's been sitting off the northwest coast of Florida, which I think has been really interesting to watch on the forecast model. It's actually picking up pretty nicely on it. Look at this. You can see things moving toward the west and things moving toward the east. So there is this area of low pressure. It showed up really nicely on radar earlier too. By the way, look at my ears, y'all. Can you see this for a second? Take the wide shot for a second. My only issue with this, I love it. This looks great. I didn't realize how hot this monitor is putting out some heat. Now, that's probably going to be nice in the winter, but I have big ears, and they get hot really easily.
1: I didn't notice until I looked over. And it's
0: like, okay. Yeah. I'm going to have to bring a fan in here or something. My ears are getting cooked back here. And I even put on 66 in here. I'm usually at like 69 in the studio. So we had to change things up a little bit. So we're gonna have like the big red Dumbo ears deal with it for a little bit. Back to the forecast. Stalled out front. It's going to mean a lot of rain for Florida. Kind of a quick story there. And we've also got some really significant rip current threats coming up over the next few days. You know, obviously with the approaching storm that we will have, we'll have more significant rip current threats all along the northern Gulf Coast. But this is not related to that. That's for the Panhandle and then the East Coast and especially the northeast coast of Florida, all of the Georgia coastline. And that's because of this very persistent onshore flow. Remember, it's the clockwise spinning high that's sitting up toward the north, and it's just persistently bringing that onshore flow that's going to make the high tides a little bit worse than usual. Okay, I told you it was going to be a brief break from our tropical depression. Let's get back to it. Just a big talker. People have a lot of things that they want to know about this storm. We are your Hurricane HQ here at Fox Weather. You want to stick with us throughout the storm. We've already got our text thread going with our on-camera meteorologist trying to decide who's going to be stationed where, what's going to happen. Somebody made the joke, Bob Van Dillen's going to be in Manasquan. He's our Jersey Shore guy. I'm just kidding. We're going to have people all over the storm. The reporters will be in every part of it that will be impactful. I can guarantee you that. And we've been taking questions on this, too. This is from Brian over in Waveland. I live in Waveland, Mississippi. Can you give us anticipated storm surge along the coast of impacted areas? I love your show. Thanks. Hey, thanks for the nice compliment. I appreciate that. Unfortunately, it's a little bit too early to be talking storm surge, and here's why. Storm surge is super dependent on exactly where the center of the storm goes. Now, I've been showing you the forecast cone here, and remember, the forecast cone shows us the whole area of uncertainty as far as where the center of the storm could go. Let's say the center of the storm comes in near New Orleans. Then, that means if you're on the east side of it, that's where you're going to have the onshore flow. On the other side, you'll have the offshore flow. This, no problem. Unless you live on the north side of some of the barrier islands, you can have some inundation there. But this is a much bigger problem. Whoever lies on the east side of the storm, I think you're going to have some big storm surge issues. And honestly, I was just talking about this with Chris during the break. This idea that the storm is going to be transitioning from a tropical to a non-tropical system. So, you know, it's going to have some extra tropical characteristics to it, meaning it's going to be expanding in size. So as it comes ashore, it's not going to be like a perfectly symmetrical, you know, really concentrated buzzsaw. It's going to be widening out, losing some of its wind strength. But when it comes to storm surge, one really important thing is the persistence. How long of a time period will that onshore flow be? And at least when you look at the European model, even as this pulls away into Sunday and Monday, you've still got some onshore flow into Sunday. Now, it's not going to be quite as strong. The point I'm trying to make is I do think storm surge is going to be a big deal with this storm, but it's way too early to know where it's going to be. Just know if you're going to be on the east side of it, storm surge will be an issue. Here's another question from Inland Beach. It's from MB. What category of storm or hurricane requires evacuation? We live in Inland Beach, Florida. That's not far from Destin, so like somewhere right along the Panhandle coast. So evacuations have nothing to do with which category of the storm it is. This is a great question, by the way. Evacuations are done because of storm surge. Evacuations are done because here's what storm surge is. Let me just give you an example. Let's just say that the European model ends up being correct here. And it may not. It may not end up being correct. But let's say you have like coastal parts of Mississippi here near Biloxi. Let me take off the forecast model so you can see this a little bit better. You notice how these areas

0: are like really low lying. What ends up happening is when you get this onshore flow, right? If you're on the east side of the storm, are you going to get the storm surge? Parts of this coastline will go underwater. And there are certain evacuation zones. Like, they've done a lot of research on this. The people at NOAA, the NHC, et cetera. There are people who devote their whole careers to this, on researching exactly which areas will go underwater with exactly which wind direction and wind speed and duration and all that kind of stuff. So that's where you get your evacuation zones from. Because when you have the onshore flow, the ocean gets blown up onto the land. And parts of this coastline literally become part of the ocean. And there's nothing you can do to escape that once you're in it. And you throw a hurricane wind on top of that, you're already, everything's underwater, you're part of the ocean, and then you got huge waves on top of that. That's why storm surge is so ridiculously dangerous compared to all the other aspects of a storm. Obviously, really high wind, 150 miles an hour plus, it can take down trees, that falls on houses. You've got that aspect, you've got the heavy rain. We saw what happened with Helene. That's a very dangerous part of a storm too. But the reason that they put evacuations out is purely for storm surge, okay? This is one from Justin in Lewisburg. Will there be any widespread power outages due to storm impact, and how far inland will the power outages exist? Another good question, and another one where I got to say, I'm sorry, but it's a little bit too early to know. It's a little bit too early to know. Let's just say something like this pans out. Let's say we have like a Category 1 hurricane that comes ashore somewhere close to or just east of New Orleans. I mentioned that there's going to be a lot of wind shear close to the coast, meaning the storm is going to be losing strength. It should be losing strength as it comes ashore. And then, as is always the case, it encounters friction. You start to lose some of the wind strength. I think as the storm is going to be expanding and kind of widening out, losing some of its wind strength, I don't imagine that the swath of power outage causing wind damage will be that far inland. I think if we do see some power outages, which I think will be a thing, it's probably going to be mainly along the coast. You know, we've had other systems in the past where it's a much more concentrated, well-put-together buzzsaw of a storm where it maintains its wind strength pretty decently far inland. I don't think that's going to be the case with this storm. I'm much more concerned about the big batch of rain that's going to be on the east side of it, along with some of the tornadoes. Here's another question from Sterling, Alexandria, Louisiana. We've got thousands, if not tens of thousands, of people scheduled to fly in to attend the American Academy of Ophthalmology meeting this weekend in New Orleans. Your thoughts on flights? This must be a huge gathering, because we're getting multiple questions about this, right? The big ophthalmology get-together of the year. All right, let's see, when is it going to be this weekend in New Orleans? Maybe we should have looked up exactly when it's going to be. Anyway,
1: just say the whole weekend, probably.
0: The whole weekend. So we'll say, like, people flying in Thursday, it'll probably be through the weekend. Yeah. I mean, it's not good. It's not good. Now, here's the thing.
1: Yeah,
0: here's the thing.
1: It goes east, yeah.
0: If the center of this storm comes ashore near Mobile, then New Orleans is not nearly as big of a problem. It's going to be near the center of it and to the east, where our biggest issues are going to be. Because look at this. Like, in this model solution, this is the European model. You got the center coming ashore near New Orleans. Baton Rouge, not as bad. It's still windy. You know, you have some delays and all that kind of stuff. But this is more of like a direct hit. This would be more of a direct hit, Biloxi and Mobile. But again, just pretend like the center of this comes ashore like near Mobile, which is still certainly possible. Then New Orleans, I don't think it would be like worth canceling the trip over. But if this happened, it would be, in my opinion. Speaking of opinions, let's get Brian Norcross's opinion on how the storm is going to interact with the jet stream as it comes ashore. It's a really unique situation.
2: This jet stream is just far enough north, and these strong winds are positioned just in the spot that can enhance how strong the storm gets as kind of a non-tropical forcing. The jet stream is adding energy. If the jet stream were just a little farther south, like it was forecast earlier, then it would weaken it because it would drive dry air into the system. So it's just that little bit of shift has caused this change in the forecast to now 100-mile-an-hour hurricane potentially.
0: And we've been flying the hurricane hunters into this storm too. We got to talk to Andy Hazelton about that a little bit earlier on. He's been on a bunch of those missions. Listen in.
3: The data that's in there now from the Gulf Stream is jet flying at high altitude will hopefully help us really constrain what that upper level flow is, what the outflow is looking like, and hopefully really lock in that track and you know, the speaks, who has some differences in the models on when exactly it might make landfall. And then hopefully when we get the P3 data in there tomorrow, that inner core data will really help us understand, you know, how quickly this is coming together, you know, the size of the core, how quickly it might intensify before it makes landfall. And so, you know, all that data is getting fed into the models. The hurricane specialists are using it to make their forecasts. So, you know, we'll start having that basically around the clock starting tomorrow.
0: There you go. It's going to be a lot of bumpy flights there, to say the least. All right, a lot more coming up on what eventually...

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1: Fox Weather is your Hurricane HQ. Welcome back into Fox Weather at Night. I'm Ari Sarsalari, and we have ourselves a storm to talk about down in the Gulf. Now, you may be wondering, why is this all they're talking about? Why isn't he talking about anything else? Because really, there's not that much else going on across the country. It's kind of hot in the west, in the southwest. It's been hot in L.A.
2: It's nice here.
1: It's really nice up here. We've had some cool nights. Came home last night. My wife had like four different covers on the bed. A little overkill, if you ask me. But crispy mornings, that covers it. And it's raining in Florida. So we're putting all of our action on this storm right now. Let's bring in Trey Greenwood, great meteorologist. We always talk to him during severe weather season. I thought you'd be in hibernation by now, Trey. I wasn't expecting to talk to you until like April or something like that. But what a storm we have here, huh?
3: Yeah, there's not much else going on, so I figured I should probably do a video on it, especially because it has a severe side of things, it looks like, as it comes inland.
1: Yeah, no, it was a great video. It was definitely my my train viewing today on the way to work. This thing came together really nicely today. I mean, it looks pretty nice on satellite. I have to say, I think the next couple of days, it's going to do pretty well for itself. You know, we got the meso floater over it. You can see, and obviously for the viewers, this is from a few hours ago, visible satellite. We can only see after or before the sun goes down. I'm always looking for these low-level clouds. I mean, you can see they're coming in from the northwest on that side. You can see they're kind of coming in from the southeast on that side. And if you look really closely, you can kind of see in between some of these clouds. There's clearly a nice circulation right now. So, you know, really the reason I wanted to have you on tonight, because this is such a unique setup with this storm. It's going to encounter a lot of wind shear. There's a big jet streak that's over the southern U.S. as it approaches the coast. And so that's going to allow it to kind of behave like a non-tropical system. It'll be kind of an in-between type of deal. And people have been really talking about this tornado threat. How prolific do you think this is going to be? Can we compare it to Milton? Just your overall thoughts on that.
3: Yeah, so what's really intriguing me about this one, similar to Milton, is that you're going to have the shear kind of not tearing it apart, but it's definitely going to lose some structure. It's going to kind of be exposed on that western side as that westerly shear impacts it. And that could allow some dry air to seep in. There's quite a bit of dry air inland and just on the coast there. And as that works its way in, usually with these tropical systems and the tornado threat, you have very saturated profiles, just a ton of moisture. That leads to really weak, brief tornadoes. When you have some dry air working its way in, the brown colors on the map there, that can actually help to improve the thermodynamic profile aloft and allow for almost more of a plains type thermodynamic profile. It's something you'd see maybe in the springtime out in the plains, not quite to that degree, but something in that realm. And that can actually increase the coverage and intensity of tornadic supercells, we saw with Milton.
1: You know, it kind of just looks like a classic setup for what we sometimes refer to as mini spinnies, kind of. I mean, I feel like we had that a little bit with, when did we just have this, Chris? It was recently, right? Do you know what I'm talking about, Trey? I feel like we just recently had a bunch of mini spinnies that were ongoing. Was it like last week or the week before?
3: Yeah, it was the remnants of Polo as it came inland and then absorbed it. You got that kind of tropical setup right over the plains, and that was obviously a prolific tornado producer in Kansas.
1: So let's say that the landfall ends up looking somewhat like this. This is the HAFS model. And again, I tell people here, don't get too married to the exact spot that it has the center of the storm at, because we're a couple days out and that could change. But the idea is going to be you'll have the center of the storm. That's where the strongest wind will be. You know, the strongest synoptic wind, if we want to call it that. But then you're going to have this big band of storms out toward the east with maybe some individual supercells along it. Do you see anything that looks a little bit similar to Milton with this storm? I was mentioning that Kopic had sent me a text. He said, hey, just reminder, you know, Milton was losing strength as it came ashore and it was still a prolific tornado producer. Do you think that there's any comparison there?
3: So that was actually the first storm that I thought of with this. I don't think it's going to get to that level. Milton was absolutely just a prolific tornado producer across Florida, and we saw some extremely strong tornadoes for tropical standards. I'm not sure we'll get to that capacity, but whenever you have that dry air working into the circulation, like I said, that can help to really improve the thermodynamic profile, steepen those lapse rates aloft, and give you a lot more instability than is typical for a tropical tornado setup. So I don't know that we'll get to the Milton level of outbreak status, but I do. At this point, if it takes the track that models tend to be kind of hinging on here, we may see quite a few tornadoes right along that coastal region there.
1: So I know we have a lot of like weather nerds and storm chasers that watch this show. A lot of them go to you on the morning of the chase and check out your video. What do you think about the chaseability here for some of those guys?
3: Yeah, so because that dry air might be working its way in, you might have a little bit of a better chance of actually seeing these tornadoes, like we saw with Hurricane Milton. Those were very photogenic tornadoes, not something you see often at all with tropical systems. They're usually very gray and grungy, very brief. You may not even see a condensed funnel a lot of times with them. If you have some dry air working in, you may actually be able to get some good photos and videos of these tornadoes if they do occur. And as far as terrain goes, obviously southern Mississippi, southern Alabama, Florida Panhandle can be tricky. Right along the coast, though, you could have some of those water or landfalling water spouts, supercellular water spouts, that could be quite photogenic as well. So I think it definitely, if you're down there, certainly may be worth a chase if you're thinking about going out.
1: Yeah, I mean, it's better than like North Alabama, North Georgia, with all those mountains and trees around, that's for sure.
3: Right.
1: So the way this is setting up, I think it's really interesting that we have this jet streak that's sitting like right over the southern U.S. And I think this could be like a really huge part of this forecast if this wavers a little bit. Like, how locked in do you think we are with this? Because we were talking about this earlier, how you have this jet streak that's going to be sitting. And actually, Eric Snodgrass, he made a really good observation that it's not only the right entrance region of this jet streak, it's also the left exit region of this one. So there's kind of like a lot of extra rising air there. So you have a tropical system that's entering an environment where it's going to start to encounter things that will make it behave more like a non-tropical system, but also could strengthen it. Like, usually when we think about a tropical system starting to acquire non-tropical characteristics, we think about it as weakening. I just feel like it's a unique setup. Like, how do you think that this whole thing is going to affect what ends up happening on the ground?
3: It's a very unique setup. It's really nuanced, this forecast, because we have a lot of moving parts. That trough in the southern plains that's digging down into the Gulf, that jet streak that is extending from the northern Gulf all the way into the Atlantic. You have tropical or Invest 92E in the eastern Pacific that's going to get going in the next few days, that may actually send some outflow into the Gulf aloft that may impact things. What looks like is going to be the case is that we're going to see a fairly quick turn toward the north, and that's really what this is going to hinge on. Can it get into that favorable quadrant, the right entrance region of that jet streak off from the northern Gulf into the Atlantic, and then that left exit region of the trough coming in from the southern plains? If they can get into that favorable corridor fast enough, which it looks like the models are starting to kind of trend that way, and that's what the National Hurricane Center believes, we very well may see this kind of explode in intensity quite a bit over the central Gulf. It's still going to be battling a lot of wind shear. You just have a lot of wind shear being imparted on this system, likely right on final approach to the coast. So I do suspect we're going to see some weakening as it approaches the coast and we get that transition. But the waters are warm over the Gulf. It's going to be in favorable conditions for the next couple of days. It very well could get quite strong before it starts to battle more of that shear as it gets along the coast. So definitely, I think we're trending toward a scenario where we very well may have a notable, pretty significant hurricane making its way toward the coast, even if it is weakening slightly.
1: And then we've got the rain aspect with this, too. I mean, wherever that feeder band is that has all the mini spinnies in them, we're also going to get a lot of rain. And actually, I've been throwing that term around a lot. Maybe I want to just get your thoughts on, like, how do tropical, I shouldn't say exactly tropical, like tropical or subtropical or tropical transitioning to extra tropical, like that type of setup as compared to a plains tornado outbreak where you've got these individual supercells, like what are the differences between the types of tornadoes that you get?
3: Yeah, it's kind of in, if you had the Venn diagram of the two, it's kind of in the middle section, because with a plane setup, you've got your classic surface low, you've got your trough coming in. It's very much kinematically driven, very much thermodynamically driven as well, with that the usually very strong instability profiles. With these, it's usually not as much the case, but you're starting to get there. You're starting to develop those frontal zones of a typical surface low out in the plains. So you're going to have that, as that transition occurs, you're going to have that cold front, you'll have the warm front, you'll have that very robust fetch of moisture coming in off the Gulf, and then usually right out ahead of that surface low, right on that warm frontal zone that is developing, as you marked on the screen there. that is going to be that favorite area for tornadoes, right at that interface between the cold front, the warm front, and right ahead of the surface low. That usually is that's probably going to be your best spot for tornadic supercells. And that's usually the case with tropical systems. Usually you want to be in that northeastern sort of quadrant to maximize the tornado potential there. And that can be the same with plane systems as well, right ahead of the surface low. But with the plane setups, they can be a lot more diverse. You can have tornadoes across a wide variety of the features at play. Here, you really need to be right out ahead of it and just maybe northeast of that surface low center.
1: Great stuff. Okay, I just like kind of violently changed over to the East Pacific there while you were giving some great information about plane storms. But here we go. We got Rachel that's still ongoing. It's been moving toward the west. This thing's going to kind of make a turn back toward the east. Right around the same time that we're going to have Simon coming up here from the southeast. Curious your thoughts on the southwest here. I feel like there's going to be a lot of moisture injected in there. If we get some kind of upper-level trough, could we have some severe weather down there?
3: It depends. Out there, it's you're walking a very fine line in the southwest regarding severe weather. You really need to have enough instability to get the job done. But you're going to have a lot of spin and a lot of wind shear in the atmosphere as that comes inland. As the remnants of Rachel come inland, you're also going to have a lot of moisture. So really anything can happen. I think heavy rain is probably a pretty good bet out there, especially with the terrain features at play across the desert southwest. Like we just saw with Polo, we may very well have a similar situation with Rachel and the remnants of Rachel as it moves in there. Severe weather kind of remains to be seen. We'll probably get some more clarity on that as we get closer to that time frame.
1: Great stuff as always, Trey. I appreciate you hanging out with us here on the late night part of the shift, I suppose. But we'll have you back again soon, man. Hopefully we don't need to see you till April, though. Have a great night. I appreciate you.
3: Thanks for having me. I appreciate it.
1: All right, man. Always good to talk to Trey. We've had some great guests over the last couple of days. Love it. Fox weather at night. We got a little ways to go here. Just getting started. We'll take questions, comments, concerns, pictures, videos. You can share anything with us. You can share your life story, diary entries, whatever you want. It is Fox Weather at Night. We love interacting with you guys. Look at this new setup that we have here. We'll be right back after this. There's so much room to move.

0: ticket prices you may never see again.
1: Hello and good morning. Thank you for staying with us here on Fox Weather First as we kick off another busy day. We officially have Tropical Storm Isaias. Thank you for joining us here on the Fox Business Network and Fox Weather. I'm Britta Merwin.
2: Yeah, breaking news this morning coming in with the 5 a.m. advisory from the National Hurricane Center. I'm Craig Herrera. Breaking news, this just in from the National Hurricane Center. Isaias has formed in the Gulf, and it is on track to be the Atlantic's first hurricane this season, making it a dangerous landfall threat to the United States. We're watching closely. We've been watching this all weekend, and Britta, no surprise. We thought it was going to happen either late last night or early this morning, and there it is.
1: Yeah, important to note that we haven't had a landfalling hurricane in the U.S. for quite some time. Last year, we did not have one. This year, it will be Isaias. So let's start with the morning update. We just got a discussion in from the National Hurricane Center looking at Isaias. We are going to be dealing with every impact here, as this does have the likelihood of becoming a pretty strong storm before it does weaken, before we get to landfall. There's a live look at New Orleans. We have Orange Beach, Alabama, Pensacola Beach, Florida. You guys are going to have to start making your preps today. And we'll talk a lot about that over the next couple hours, because the problem with storms that form in the Gulf is that time is never on your side. Mm-mm. Here's the latest. Winds are at 40 miles per hour. Again, just becoming a tropical storm. But on satellite, it looks really healthy this morning. And we're anticipating this being a hurricane probably, I would say, later on tonight, definitely by tomorrow morning.
2: Yeah, Cat 1 at least by tonight, to your point, Britta, early tomorrow morning. And then intensifying morning by Friday morning. Yeah. Sticks out, doesn't it?
1: This is brand new, by the way. We're just getting this in from the National Hurricane Center. So first eyes for us and first eyes for you.
2: Yeah, exactly. I mean, you're talking a pretty powerful hurricane at this point, right smack in the center of the Gulf where the waters are very warm. We're going to go over analysis completely on this. The track right now takes it closer to New Orleans. And like we have been saying since yesterday, the impacts are going to be felt mostly from the center and spots to the east, including the Florida Panhandle. I'd watch closely for places like, remember, it's the cone. So coastal areas of Mississippi, Alabama, the Florida Panhandle, anywhere within that area. But as you look at the cone, the center of it takes it into the Ohio River Valley by this weekend. But I have to tell you, the rain, again, will be far displaced.
1: Yes.
2: And we're talking the Carolinas and the Northeast.
1: I'll draw a big circle.
2: Yeah.
1: We have some wild wind shear that's going to be encountering Isaias. And so that circle that I drew, that's really where a lot of the impacts will be. Again, the cone and the forecast track from the Hurricane Center is just remarking the middle of the storm. It has nothing to do with where the impacts will be felt.
2: Right.
1: But speaking of the center of the storm, looking at some of the computer models, looks like they're favoring the western side of the cone released by the National Hurricane Center. Anyone from New Orleans to, I would say, Destin is fair game for a direct hit.
2: Yeah.
1: And this is still going to be a hurricane when it makes landfall. Thankfully, a weakening hurricane. But yes, we are anticipating a landfalling hurricane across the northern Gulf Coast.
2: Mm-hmm.
1: The consensus model is also shifted to the west side of this track. We're going to be playing this game for the next 48 hours,
2: yeah,
1: the whole wobble of east to west. So it's important not to get caught up in that and really focus on the fact that you need to start preparing.
2: Yeah, in the meantime, the hurricane hunters will be flying into the storm again today. Their goal? To collect data that will help meteorologists like us make more accurate predictions. So this is so helpful for us. They had one flight yesterday, another one today. Today, taking off from Biloxi, Mississippi, we'll be watching closely because we have a special guest on there as well. Our own
1: Brandi Campbell
2: is going to be joining them.
1: Flight this morning.
2: Yeah, she's going to check in with us in just a moment before they actually take off from Biloxi. She's there ready to go. Their flight takeoff time is 6 a.m. Eastern time. This is more of a low-level data collection mission. Yesterday was the high level. So let's go over to the Hurricane Hunters, what their plan is today, what they did yesterday, and what they will be going through for the rest of this week. Now, this is a look at the airplane that they will be on. It's the Air Force, the WC-130J. It's a big, massive plane. About 5 crew members on board there, and they're going to drop radio sounds down into this, and they're going to drop sounds rather, and they will collect data. What's going on? Pressure, temperature, wind. It's like basically slicing through a layer of cake and finding out what all the ingredients are made of to help identify the recipe so that we can do this and figure out what's going on within that.
1: And all that raw data that they're going to collect will be pumped into our computer models, and that will give us a real accurate picture of not only what's going on right now with the storm, but also give us a more accurate jumping point for these computer models to really put together what they think is going to happen over the next couple days. So again, we have takeoff, you know, another flight taking off at 10 a.m. They're going to fly this a lot. The more data we can get, the better. And they've been very busy flying systems in the EastPac. This is really their first big thing to fly in the Atlantic for quite some time since Melissa.
2: Yeah, no kidding. And this flight also a low level. This one by NOAA, they can have more crew members on here. Their average flight, by the way, about 8 to 12 hours. Look at the coverage they can cover there. 3,500 miles. They also will be scanning the sky. They will drop sound. They have the drop sounds. There's little instruments that are cylinders that come out of the planes and gather all the information that goes into the forecast data as well. This is also interesting. The step frequency microwave radio, basically what they're doing is scanning to see what the winds are doing. Plus, it's like getting the real-time data for rainfall rates, too, which is critical for us. And they also have the radar not only at the nose, but on the belly and at the tail. So this one is gathering lots of great information. Those are the three flights. The Gulfstream went up yesterday. It was a high-level mission. The two flights today, one of them is going to be the Air Force. That's the one at 6 o'clock. And then at 10 o'clock, you've got the NOAA flight that goes up as well. So they'll be doing these crisscrosses and checking everything out. Yesterday, they were doing the same thing. You can see their flight plan right there. Today, they'll be doing more of an X, trying to figure out where the center of circulation is and getting more information on it.
1: Now, ahead of the East Sias, we've actually been experiencing a lot of rain in Florida. So important for Floridians to realize this is not the storm itself. And, you know, not all of Florida is going to be impacted by East Sias. I think we're going to have a bigger hit for folks that live in the panhandle. That's a live look across Florida this morning. We do have rain falling, sloppy conditions, just like yesterday. This is a cold front that's parked across the state, and eventually that will be a player in regards to East Sias. The rain totals, Apalachicola, you guys had a top five rain day yesterday. Pretty wild. Picked up over 7 inches of rain. They've been keeping records since 1975. In Apalachicola, but interesting to know, and I'm sorry, top six. So definitely some soggy conditions. There's parts of Northwest Florida that have picked up over a foot, and that is a concern because this spot will be impacted by East Sias. You guys are going to get surge, wind, and intense rain. So the fact that you're going in with a foot of rain under your belt ahead of a hurricane, that is not helpful. It is really going to cause an issue, especially when you think about trees, power lines, all of that. There's a look at the flood reports. We did have several of them on the East Coast of Florida and Jacksonville, a lot of that because of coastal flooding. We have a little low that's sitting off the coast that's not tropical, but it's pushing in all of that ocean water, and so the St. John's River can't drain out, and then you throw rain on top of that, and that's creating the flood concerns there. This morning, we do have rain coming in from the Gulf. There's the flood watch. Again, a lot of that having to do with the issues with the St. John's River, and as we work our way through today, just know that the afternoon will be more busy than this morning, but gosh, so the front stalled over the I-4 corridor. It's staying there through Thursday. And so we're going to continue to pull in some rain ahead of what will be Hurricane East Sias.
2: All right, we continue to track this. You heard at top of the hour, breaking news, Tropical Storm Ais, now named storm, expected to get stronger as it moves through the Gulf. And then we'll be talking about the landfall locations, the impacts. Also, what's working in its favor, what's not. Will this intensify and will it be strong when it makes landfall? We're going to talk about that future when we return. We'll be right back.

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1: Hey there, good Wednesday morning to you. Welcome back to Fox Weather First. I'm meteorologist Craig Herrera with Britta Merwin, and we now have Tropical Storm Isis in the Gulf. Yeah, this is currently sitting in an area that is pretty favorable for development. We were talking about this all day yesterday. Very warm water temperatures, moist mid-level atmosphere, all allowing for some intensification to happen, and we expect that. National Hurricane Center is talking about that. The only limiting factor right now would be some of the wind shear that's coming in right over from the west-southwest. It is expected to become stronger later this week and move a little farther south, closer to where Isaias is right now. I'll show you where it is currently right now, moving east-northeast at 8 miles per hour. Again, with 40-mile-per-hour winds at 5 a.m. this morning, the National Hurricane Center giving this a name, Isaias, tropical storm at that, expected to intensify. Current pressure at 1,004 millibars. We're going to see that pressure drop, winds increase, and the storm gets stronger. In fact, by the time we get to Friday, Britta, look at those winds, 110 miles per hour.
2: Yeah.
1: Expected to be a hurricane by later today or even early tomorrow morning. But at the rate that it's going, I wouldn't be surprised if that comes in later tonight.
2: I wouldn't either. I think this is going to be a storm that outpaces the forecast because we have very, very warm water.
1: Yeah.
2: And also, it's not just the fact that we have temperatures in the mid to upper 80s in the Gulf. Mm-hmm. It's the heat content.
1: Yeah,
2: so
1: absolutely.
2: This is very deep, warm water, and that represents extra fuel for the fire, so to speak. So when you have not only, you know, a lot of heat at the surface, but heat that extends all the way down to the sea floor, it really fuels these storms. Right now, the forecast is calling for a landfalling strong Cat 1, weak Cat 2.
1: Yeah.
2: People definitely need to start preparing today, and we're going to talk about that coming up. But, you know, I think the water temperatures are going to be a huge problem. Thank goodness we have wind shear, but it's just, it's not enough to completely squash the threat.
1: No, I mean, you think of the area where it's forecast to go, and forecast models are taking it, and the water temperatures are near 90 degrees for this 24-hour stretch, at least, if not more. The sea surface temperatures, when you look at it, sea surface, not the heat content Britta was just talking about, we are well above average. That red line is average. We're above the range from 82 to 2005. So we're on the higher ends, numbers we haven't seen before in quite some time, if ever, in fact. Britta, here's the wind shear to the north. So here's what we've got. If we see this intensify, it's important to remember that some of these winds, oftentimes when it gets closer to the approach, may help to weaken the storm. How much? How big does it get before that, though?
2: Well, and how soon does the storm get into the wind shear?
1: Exactly.
2: Wednesday morning, we're still good. Thursday morning, it looks like we start getting into the wind shear. So that's a 24-hour period of strengthening before we start to battle that. Hurricanes, storm surge watches, they are likely going to be required for parts of the northern Gulf Coast later today. That's what the National Hurricane Center is giving us a heads up with. This landfall potentially looks to be late Friday into early Saturday morning. It's Wednesday. So it's crucial that folks wake up today. And it's all about being prepared, not panicking, because that's not going to help you out. But I do want to really focus on the facts here, because information and facts, that's how you stay calm and that's how you stay prepared. So here's the traditional timeline of your prep time. And this is why meteorologists get so concerned about storms that form in the Gulf, like Isaias, because your time frame is really, really cut short. Isaias right now is located just about there. So that puts us in the 2 to 4 day range. So let's sink that in. 2 to 4 days of prep time. And if you look at our graphic here, which gives you the cone, the same time frame, 2 to 4 days, that is prepare and evacuate. There's a lot of folks that they haven't even started thinking about preparing because it didn't get named until this morning. So this is the challenge of living on the Gulf Coast. And if you're a long-term resident, you're very familiar with it. But we have a lot of people that have moved there that are not long-term residents. And heck, even long-term residents sometimes don't pay attention. So this is really the list that you guys should have been doing yesterday. We gave you the heads up to start thinking about these things. So if you haven't, make sure that you do it today. Know your zone. Do you live in an area where it's an evacuation zone, the direct coast? Because again, NHC has given us a heads up. They're going to issue some storm surge watches later today. Those areas are going to be asked to leave if you're in a storm surge area. So know where you would go. If you have pets, where you can go, the pets are allowed. Also, if you have pets, get proof of their vaccinations today. You're going to need that. Make your plan. If you're going to be in an area that's not in an evacuation zone, what's your ride-out plan? What are some of the things that you think that you will need? Go to the pharmacy. Get those items today. And then you're going to have to push it a step forward. And I, if it was me, I would be doing this today, but certainly by tomorrow, you better be doing it. Collect all the items that you might need. Extra water for your family, extra food, some of those comfort items. Think about your specific situation because everybody's situation is different. Maybe you have an elderly parent with dementia that lives with you. Maybe you have a medically compromised family member. That's going to change your evacuation plan or your ride out plan. And so you need to pre-think these things so they're less stressful as we really get into the heat of the moment. It's very important to have first aid items and cleaning items on hand because, again, we are looking at a storm that is going to produce damage for the northern Gulf Coast.
1: Meanwhile, in the Pacific, multiple systems are threatening land this week as they start to recurve back to the east. Hurricane Rachel, we're watching closely. Invest 92E, both taking aim at Mexico. And by the way, we have a new area to watch that's been tagged right on the heels of Invest 92E. So let's get right to it because the Eastern Pacific, the Pacific in general, has been very active, as expected, with El Nino. Now, Rachel, you can see well off the coast of Baja California, Mexico. Invest 92E, a problem for places like Acapulco, the coastal areas of Mexico. This will run parallel to Mexico. 90% chance of development, already producing a lot in the way of shower activity. Rachel, watch what it's going to do. Make a little curve and head back toward perhaps Baja California, Mexico. There are some indications, Britta, with some of the latest models that bring it very close to Southern California, not as a storm, but certainly a whole lot in the way of moisture. Mm-hmm. So moisture for Southern California, if you've been waiting for it, stand by because this will be your best chance with what is left over from Rachel. Watch this redirection it goes. The cone takes it farther south, but the moisture itself will be far removed to the north.
2: I mean, moisture can be transported over 1,000 miles
1: yeah,
2: from an actual storm. We actually saw that with Polo.
1: Yes.
2: Colorado got rain and mountain snow from an eastern Pacific hurricane. They're also watching this one because Colorado, you guys will get another shot from Rachel.
1: And New
2: Big
1: Mexico.
2: Dip in the jet. That's how you get the transport. That's how you work tropical moisture more than 1,000 miles away from the storm is having the jet stream at play.
1: For sure. And then let's talk about 92E. This is likely going to get a name, has a good chance of doing it. It developed where Polo was. Where Rachel developed. A lot of heat content here as well. Britta, we haven't had much in the way of upwelling. These storms keep developing. The consensus takes it right over into mainland Mexico. Again, big problem for many of the resort areas, including Puerto Vallarta, Acapulco. This surge of moisture also likely to go to perhaps places like Texas. We just saw massive flooding in Texas, also from the tropics that were active in the eastern Pacific.
2: And it wasn't just flash flooding.
1: No.
2: Saw dramatic images of the Llano River in Texas. That was very full and swollen. And so having this additional rain move in, now we already have hits under the belt, so to speak. So we got to really look at these additional hits that are coming in.
1: Yeah, still more time left over in the season here.
2: Well, much of Florida dealing with heavy rain this week, but not all of the state is seeing gloomy weather. Some of our crew went down to Palm Beach and enjoyed some sunny skies ahead of today's Fox Weather Beach House. Here is Fox Weather meteorologist Melanie Black with a sneak peek.
3: The farther you go south across Florida, that's where you get that sunshine a little bit longer. But there are still some storms in the forecast. And yes, I feel so relaxed, so at peace here. You might be able to hear the water behind me. It has been so lovely, the resort that we're staying at on Singer Island. We are here for our final Fox Weather Beach House of this season. And it certainly still feels like summer. The dew points have been in the 70s. This is a very tropical air mass, and it's sticking around. That's going to help to fuel that storm threat going forward. The temperatures too. In the Northeast, temperatures still in the 50s here. We're in the upper 80s and we'll have highs that are close to 90 degrees today. So the warmth is sticking around. But with a front that's been stalled out across Florida, we keep that daily chance for some showers and storms. And those could be heavy at times. But if you visit Florida and you live here, you know that it's all about the timing, right? You have to take advantage of the morning and the early afternoon before you get some of these storms. And that's what we've been doing at Fox Weather. We've been soaking up all that the Palm Beaches have to offer, waking up early too, I might add, and taking sunrise walks along the beach. The sunrise this morning, it was out of this world. It was epic. And there are so many beaches here, 47 miles of coastline within the Palm Beaches. So we had to make a stop at one of the popular ones. This is for our dog lovers. It's Jupiter Beach. It's dog friendly. And we got to play with the cutest puppy. This was Banner, a 10-week-old English Golden. So sweet. There are plenty of ways that we explored the Palm Beaches, by bike, also by moke, and we got to go on the lake trail. So this is one of the area's earliest roads. The pioneers helped develop it, and now you can drive along it. You can see some of the beautiful houses, some of the Gilded Age era mansions, and even the lagoon that's behind there. So a lot of good coastal views that are here. Ian will be out here, and it'll be a whole lot of fun. So if you are just itching to hold on to summer, we've got the show for you.
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0: before you sell at homelight.com today. Good morning, and thanks for staying with us here on Fox Weather First. I'm Britta Merwin.
1: Hey there, I'm Craig Herrera. Thank you for being with us. Isaias has formed in the Gulf, and now it is on track to be the Atlantic's first hurricane of the season. It's going to make a very dangerous landfall threat to the United States. We want to break this down. Conversations we were having with you yesterday, and now we have it.
0: Yeah, and looking at the prep time, we have 2 days to get the prep done. That's the danger of having something form in the Gulf. Let's take you outside, show you three areas across the Gulf Coast, all looking for impacts here. We have New Orleans, Orange Beach, Alabama, and we got Pensacola Beach, Florida. Again, the prep time is short, so make sure that you wake up today and start thinking about what is going to be going on in your household. And then we'll be breaking down the forecast. Right now, we have winds at 40 miles per hour, but the forecast that was just released by the National Hurricane Center bumps winds up to 110 miles per hour. That's a Category 2 hurricane. Here's the stats that we just got as of the 5 a.m. advisory. The next one's going to be coming up at 8 a.m., so just so you can mark your timer on your clock so you can check in. Winds are at 40 miles per hour. Satellite-wise, it's looking really healthy. A lot of thunderstorms at the center. Nice circular formation. We're not getting a taste of that strong wind shear that's to the north. We'll dive a lot into that because it's a critically important part of this forecast. But here is the forecast. Winds at 110 miles per hour. Hour by Friday morning, making a landfall as a strong Cat 1, possibly a weaker Category 2. Again, we always recommend that you prepare for a category above what you're expecting. So I would prepare as if this is going to be a major hurricane.
1: For sure. And you look at to Saturday and the winds on Saturday, how they've come down, a lot of that having to do with the wind shear. It goes to show that this would likely be a weakening system, which is always a little bit better. But I'll tell you what, the impacts in the rainfall are still going to be something we need to watch, especially since the panhandle is getting drenched and has been drenched this week. Look at the center of the cone and the forecast through the weekend. I want to note that, remember, that's the center of the storm. The moisture from the models indicate that the rain is going to be on the southeastern and northeastern coast, states away from the center of the storm.
0: Georgia, the Carolinas, Virginia,
1: New York,
0: and eventually,
1: New Jersey,
0: the Northeast.
1: Yes, Sunday, Monday.
0: This is a setup where the cone is going to be very deceiving because we will have a huge displacement. We have a lot of wind shear, and that's going to push everything to the east of the center of this storm. Interesting to note that the computer models are hedging on the western side of the cone.
1: Yeah.
0: And there's going to be this huge pull inside of you to want to just track the cone back and forth. These models are going to wobble back and forth. It's more important that you don't get caught up in that game, and you get caught up in the reality that if you live from Louisiana to the Florida Panhandle, you need to start preparing for a landfalling hurricane because it's going to be happening late Friday into Saturday.
1: And helping us out, the Hurricane Hunters are going to be flying into the system again today. They had a high-level mission yesterday. Their goal today is to go in and collect some more data that helps meteorologists just like us make more accurate predictions and forecasts. Now, today's flight is going to be the WC-130J, and our own Fox Weather correspondent, Brandi Campbell, is standing by and ready to take off with them. We're going to hear from her. We're going to get an update from her when she gets back as well. They leave at 6 a.m. Again, a low-level mission. We talked to one of the crew members yesterday here on Fox Weather First. They'll see how low they can go. Sometimes they may have to go a little bit higher, but what they're doing is going right through the storm, right in the lower part of it. They want to get all the information they can, Britta. What does it look like temperature-wise, pressure-wise, winds, wind direction, wind speed, all of that? It's like dissecting the storm right from the heart of the storm.
0: This flight was planned yesterday before we knew if we were going to have a tropical storm yet or not. So now that we have a bona fide tropical storm, it'll be interesting to see if it changes the flight pattern. Once we have a storm, usually they flip to literally drawing X's in the sky. They go quadrant to quadrant. So we'll see what type of flight pattern they take. But the most important thing is the information that they're gathering.
1: Even the this tool that they have, aside from radar, they're scanning the sky to see how much the rainfall is, how much rainfall rates they're getting within the storm as well as the wind
0: speed.
1: And
0: that helps with the rain impact.
1: I mean,
0: how much rain can this thing wring out?
1: Yeah. And then a second flight at 10 o'clock Eastern Britta, this one's taken off from Lakeland. That's where the flight yesterday took off from. This is the WP3D, also a low-level mission. Look at the amount of time that there will be in the storm from 12 to 4, 4 hours within that storm, grabbing that information as well. How about this specific flight? Look how detailed this is. This one has three radars, one on the nose, one in the belly, and one on the tail. Also helps determine the center and the strength of the storm because we can see from satellite, but now we can actually dive through, and those X's that they make will help us determine where it is located. All right, well, as we continue to monitor what's expected to be the first Atlantic hurricane to make landfall in the United States this year, NOAA's hurricane hunters are making their flight in the tropical storm Isaias.
0: Our very own Fox Weather correspondent, Brandi Campbell, she will be joining him. There's Brandi right there on the tarmac.
1: Yes.
0: Brandi, a rare opportunity for us here at Fox Weather and also for you. Talk about the flight plan for today because you're leaving in 30 minutes.
1: Yeah.
2: Yeah, time is ticking for us. 30 minutes from now, we should be taking off here from Keesler Air Force Base. This is going to be my first time actually going in flight with the Hurricane Hunters. For a few years now, I've been interviewing them, getting their perspective, and today we're going to bring that perspective from me to our viewers. But first, I want to learn a little bit more about what we have to expect. So I have Lieutenant Colonel Marnie Lacerdo. Expecting to do once we get into the air for this flight today?

0: and they'll do this pattern. I think one time today. Typically it's two, but the storm's farther out in the Gulf, so it's going to take us a while to get there. About a 7-hour mission.
1: Right.
0: So as they're doing this throughout the day, collecting this weather data, they review it, relay it to the National Hurricane Center. It's ingested into their forecast so that they can improve those forecasts to narrow that cone of uncertainty so that we can help emergency managers and the public, you know, to help them plan and do these things they need to do to be ready.
1: Yeah, I mean, this is a storm that is actively forming, getting stronger. We know it's now a tropical storm. So the information from this flight today is going to be critical as we get closer to this weekend. And again, guys, just to give you perspective where we are, of course, you can see some of their aircrafts behind us, but we're actually going to be getting in a vehicle. Y'all are going to drive us to our WC-130J aircraft, where you guys also let us know some staff will be training as well, right?
0: Right. So to do this mission, you're always training because you need to be ready. So they have some newer crew members that they'll be, signing off some of their checklists to ensure their proficiency. And, you know, it's just a continuous thing, especially since we're an Air Force Reserve unit here at Keesler Air Force Base. So a lot of these people who come in here are volunteers. And so we're always training and just so we're ready to do whatever we need to do to keep the public safe and, just do the mission.
1: Awesome. Well, thank you, Lieutenant.
0: Looking forward
1: to flying with you guys today. Again, this is going to be an experience. I'm not going to lie. I'm a little nervous, but it's a tropical storm. It's not a Cat 5. So I think this is a good starter flight with the Hurricane Hunters. Really looking forward to learning and seeing firsthand how they do their job.
2: Yeah.
1: Guys?
3: Well, it's going to be interesting, Brandy, because you're flying into Isaias while it's strengthening. So it'll be great to get your insight. Mm-hmm. Brandy, we're going to let you go because we know that you need to go get onto your plane as you're taking off very shortly.
2: Opportunity of a lifetime. Thank you, Brandy. We'll hear from you later on after the mission.
1: Thank you, guys.
2: We appreciate you. And by the way, we will be tracking that live on Fox Weather here.
3: You were mentioning that, Craig. We'll actually be able to see the data live that Brandy is helping collect.
2: Right.
3: So
2: we'll bring it to you.
3: A really interesting moment here on Fox Weather for our viewers to track throughout the day. Mm-hmm. 7-hour mission.
2: Yeah.
3: We're showing you live looks at Florida, by the way. We have rain in place today. I think it's important for Floridians to note this is not Isaias. I think if you've been a little disengaged from the forecast, you might think that. Now, the front that's creating the rain, and it has resulted in flooding multiple times the last 48 hours, it is a critical component in Isaias's forecast. So there's relation there, but how much rain we've picked up is just astonishing. Get this, Apalachicola, you guys picked up more than 7 inches of rain yesterday. Top 10
2: just
3: rain
2: yesterday.
3: Days on record, just in one day.
2: They were close to 12 inches from Saturday to that number before we got that number.
3: Yeah, this is from Saturday. So, picked up almost a foot of rain in Apalachicola since Saturday, but the majority of that was all yesterday.
2: Well, yeah, and you're right. To your point, this is not Isaias. This is this area of low pressure that's developed to the northeast. We also have one just in the center of the Gulf here producing a lot in the way of rain. Flooding issues because of the squeeze play to the high pressure to the north, bringing the onshore push, and the St. John River just can't release its water. Britta, and then you also think about the amount of rain that you just highlighted. This is before we get to Isaias, and that will add to the flooding concerns for the Florida Panhandle as we go to Friday, Saturday.
3: Our biggest rain totals from this cold front have been within that box for Florida.
2: Yeah.
3: And that's exactly where we're going to have the biggest rain impacts for Florida, likely from Isaias. So the rain that we're going to get and also the wind, it's going to be going into an area that has more than a foot of rain under its belt that can lead to power outage concerns because, of course, the soil system is going to be really soggy from, you know, recent rain. There's a look at the rain moving into the Gulf side of Florida this morning. So a busy start, but we'll expect more rain as we go into this afternoon. And as the Gulf braces for Isaias, there are several threats that we have to think about. The surge, the wind, the rain, but tornadoes. Tornadoes are likely to be an issue with Isaias. You think back to storms like Milton in 2024. We had a historic tornado outbreak for South Florida. So coming up, we're going to dive into the details, how tropical systems create tornadoes, and how that might be a particular threat in this case. Stay with us. We'll be right back.
4: I'm Brian.

0: Starcross with a Hurricane HQ Minute about the new AI computer forecast models at hurricanes. AI models landed with a big splash in 2025, becoming a valuable forecasting resource. This graph represents the 2025 average errors in the predictions made by the various computer models. The lower on the graph, the better. That line with the lowest errors in almost every time period represents the forecasts by the Google DeepMind AI system. By the end of the hurricane season, when Hurricane Melissa was threatening Jamaica, the Hurricane Center was regularly mentioning the Google model as a factor in its thinking. The Google DeepMind model is trained on some 50 years of global weather data and data from almost 5,000 hurricanes and tropical systems. The AI notices the patterns that make the storms tick, and in 2025 produced 50 possible tracks at each forecast time. The final Google forecast was made by averaging those possible tracks. And now the model has been expanded to produce 1,000 possible outcomes, the next step in the AI revolution in tropical forecasting. And a disclosure, I had a very small role as a trusted tester and a consultant on the Google DeepMind project. Fox Weather, for all seasons, for all America.
1: All right, let's show you what is happening on the roads and runways. This is our travel forecast, sponsored by Safelite. You know, when we look at the lower 48, most of the major hubs right now are doing okay. I'd watch for the possibility of some delays as we look ahead to places like Orlando, perhaps Jacksonville later today. A lot of rainfall there, and that is not from Tropical Storm Isaias. We're watching that closely as we get to the Gulf Coast, especially into Friday, Saturday, and then this weekend affecting a portion of the southeast and then the northeast. If you're traveling up to the north, a few scattered showers, subsevere for the northern tier, right over through portions of upstate New York along Interstate 90. That may slow you down just a bit, not heavy rainfall at all. Still feeling like fall across the northeast and the mid-Atlantic. Dry conditions for now. Enjoy it while you can, because about Sunday to Monday, this all changes from what will be Isaias making some of its rain, make it all the way to the eastern seaboard. Now, Florida will continue to get more in the way of heavy rain. We have been dealing with two areas of low pressure that have been producing the consistent rain. Also some flooding. If you're close to the St. John's, be careful there. A few scattered showers for the Four Corners region today. Those should be subsevere.
2: Hey, I'm Ari Sarsalari, and today we're talking about flooding. You know, flooding is one of the top weather-related killers in the U.S. every year, which is why it's important to know the different types of flood alerts issued by the National Weather Service. So you have flooding and flash flooding. Regular flooding is when a body of water, like a lake, a river, a creek, or a stream, overflows onto dry land. Now, these types of floods typically don't have rushing water. A flash flood happens when heavy rain causes a big, fast rise in water levels. Now, flash flooding typically doesn't last that long, but it's so dangerous because of that rushing water. It can easily sweep away debris, vehicles, and even people. You never want to be unprepared for flooding, so make sure to download that Fox Weather app to stay up to date with the latest weather alerts. Fox Weather, weathering it together.
1: All right, welcome back to Fox Weather. First, we appreciate you joining us this morning. I'm Craig Carrera alongside Britta Merwin, and could the first hurricane of the Atlantic season be just days away? Well, it certainly looks that way. The National Hurricane Center forecasts that the tropical storm Isaias, which was named at 5 o'clock this morning, could strengthen into a dangerous hurricane, perhaps Category 2. Let's see where we sit right now. We brought you the breaking news this morning, 5 a.m. advisory coming in from the National Hurricane Center, naming this. Winds at 40 miles per hour. The journey, east-northeast at 8 miles per hour, moving over some very open hot waters, not much in the way of wind shear to have an effect on this just yet. And you can see the thunderstorms really starting to fill in. Look at the cone right now. The cone, this is the latest issued by the National Hurricane Center, bringing it to a hurricane by the time we get into late tonight, early tomorrow morning, and then Cat 2 by the time we get into Friday. The track, remember, it's just where the center of the storm may go, very close to southern Louisiana, over to the Florida Panhandle. The impacts are going to be felt out, well to the east of where the cone or the center of the storm goes. We're talking big amounts of rainfall. Of course, we'll pinpoint those as we go through the days ahead. Remember, we're still waiting for information to come in from the National Hurricane Center. As far as the hurricane hunters, they're going up at 6 o'clock this morning. Our very own Brandi Campbell is going to be up with them as well. Look at the water temperatures. I mean, this is fuel to really get this storm going. And when you think about the sea surface temperatures close to 90 degrees, that's one thing. But when they're super deep with a lot of heat, that's another story, and that's another reason we'll watch this build up as well. We'll watch closely because as this tracks to the north, one of the reasons it's likely going to weaken on its approach to the mainland is the stronger winds. So those stronger winds will play into it. However, if you've got a Cat 2 hurricane, by the time it makes it to the coast, well, you still have a pretty strong tropical storm, if not a Cat 1 hurricane on your hands. Always prepare for a level above. The impacts, as we take a look at this from Fox Weather here, most of the impacts will be from the center of the storm to the east of the storm. Remember, we got those strong winds that are going to displace all of the moisture just to the east. As the center of the storm goes up to the Ohio River Valley, well, guess where the moisture is going? Also east. So the southeast, get ready for some heavy rain at times come Saturday. Northeast, are you traveling on Sunday? We could have some delays at some of the airports here, so we're watching closely here. All right, there is also, get this, a severe weather component with the future east-east, I should say, right now. Britta, we've seen it before. There's some dry air back here, yeah. And we've got some players that could bring that threat for the severe weather into play with this. We can't forget that because sometimes we forget it. We think about storm surge, yeah, winds, rain. This is another aspect.
3: Now, tornadoes can always happen with a landfalling tropical system, yeah, but some tropical systems have a higher potency when it comes to tornadoes. And a lot of that has to do with that presence of dry air.
1: Yeah.
3: We actually saw it with Hurricane Milton back in 2024. I was driving through South Florida behind that tornado outbreak. The skies looked like Iowa. I mean, just incredible formations, mm-hmm, that you don't typically see in South Florida. So it's important to note that this threat is there. Again, we're looking at a landfalling hurricane. When you look at the part of the storm that can produce tornadoes, it's the northeast quadrant. But you have to draw that quadrant in relation to the direction of the storm.
1: Right.
3: Now, the interesting thing is with Isaias, it actually matches this graphic.
1: It does, right?
3: It's coming in straight from the north.
1: Yeah.
3: So we're
1: going
3: to be looking at that northeast quadrant from the eye. That's where we have all that friction and wind shear, which allows for the twisting in the atmosphere. And of course, if you have twist, well, guess what? You can have tornadoes.
1: Yeah.
3: So that's where we look for it. In addition to that, we talked about that dry air.
1: Exactly.
3: It is certainly out there. We have a front that's sitting across the northern part of the Gulf, and that dry air is going to be sucked into the mid-levels of East Sais, and that adds to the equation. So mm-hmm, again, this is a setup where we could see more tornadoes out of East Sais than a typical landfalling hurricane.
1: And in some cases, they could be strong. I mean, we had some EF2s and EF3s,
3: yeah,
1: with Milton. Usually have the
3: Hurricane
1: smaller
3: Beryl
1: end.
3: In Texas,
1: yeah,
3: we had an EF2.
1: They're usually smaller, but in this situation, you can have some stronger storms or tornadoes, I should say, especially because you think about the contrast in the air, mm-hmm, you know, that warm, moist air and then that dry air getting pulled into these
3: That's
1: storms.
3: That's what creates that.
1: Yeah.
3: By the way, the threat for tornadoes, it can push inland, and that's
1: right,
3: important to note. At least until we get maybe 18 hours after, mm-hmm, landfall, we can still have that potential for tornadoes. So if you live across Alabama, I would really keep that in mind. We could have tornado problems existing, mm-hmm, all the way up towards Huntsville, mm-hmm, depending on how this all unfolds. So important to note that the tornado threat, it's not just at landfall site. It stretches up to the north as
1: inland.
3: The storm moves in. I would say even Georgia as well.
1: Probably. I think you're right. Well, meanwhile, across the West Coast, a major heat wave has taken over the entire region. Those are some shots from Malibu, California on Tuesday. Even along the immediate coast, they are dealing with excessive heat warnings, heat advisories to the north. Record heat continues to bake a lot of California, most of California, in fact. So not just Southern California, but we're taking this all the way up into the Central Coast and Central Valley. By the way, downtown Los Angeles, 5 days in a row, 100 degrees or warmer. Downtown Los Angeles, that hasn't happened since 1963. You usually have a little bit of a marine influence. Even if it's not the fog, it's the cooler air. And when you look at the lower 48, it's not just California, Britta. All the way to the eastern seaboard, so many of these spots have had their top five warmest years on record.
3: And many of them, the top warmest years
1: that they have had on record. And there's a lot of them.
3: It's not just a couple places.
1: No.
3: It's a lot of locations, it's far-reaching from the West all the way to the Mid-Atlantic.
1: Yeah, for sure.
3: So this go-around, we're working with a lot of folks, more than 250 million Americans for the next couple days. We do start to see a dip in the jet for the Northwest.
1: Yeah.
3: That's going to be developing
1: eventually,
3: as we head into this weekend. That will bring in some reprieve, because then we'll get a marine influence for a place like San Francisco.
1: Exactly.
3: So we'll still have baking heat in the valleys, but we'll have a few spots along the coast that will start to cool down the end of the week.
1: And you'll get some rain in Southern California due to that jet.
3: Yeah.
1: Remember, Rachel,
3: mm-hmm.
1: that we're watching and the tropical.
3: That jet's going to help
1: right
3: bring
1: here,
3: in that moisture.
1: That'll bring in clouds and moisture. In the meantime, heat advisories all the way for most of the state of California. In fact, California's got the heat alerts and advisories compared to the rest of the country, even though the rest of the country is baking. These records could fall. Burbank's goes back to 1971. If they tie that, they just opened a brand new airport there, and sometimes it's hard to land with this much heat
3: mm-hmm.
1: as well.
3: Britta, sometimes you have to restrict how many people are on planes to
1: right.
3: get the planes to actually get off
1: yeah,
3: the ground
1: exactly.
3: on hot days.
1: And the crew.
3: Yeah,
1: trying to get
3: it's
1: on the
3: interesting because you just wouldn't think, oh, I'm going to have airport delays because of heat. But it does happen quite often.
1: Yeah.
3: We're expecting this heat to extend on Friday into parts of the Rockies. Mm-hmm. I mean, Denver's going to be rocking the 80s. It's very warm for October. We're even going to be at 88 degrees in Minneapolis
1: wow.
3: this Saturday. So extreme
1: almost
3: heat and wild
1: Oklahoma.
3: To think that we'll be tracking extreme heat in the upper Midwest and possibly a flood concern in the Northeast because of Isaias as we head into the weekend.
1: Right, it's true.
3: That's a possibility,
1: yeah,
3: folks. Speaking of the Northeast, let's move on to you guys. We're going from the heat meister to, yes, Jack Frost. While summer is wanting to really hold on out west, we are getting a taste of delightful fall weather across the Northeast. In fact, a lot of you are waking up to temperatures below freezing this morning. Afternoon highs, 50s and 60s.
1: Pleasant. Open the windows.
3: Grab your Uggs and your zip-up hoodie. Maybe not your Uggs. It might not be that cold. But there's the frost advisories. They do include Northwest Jersey. Sussex County's popping up in there. Freeze warnings by the Berkshires. So you throw in some elevation, especially those valleys that are tucked in around those topping hills, you're going to find some really chilly spots.
1: Yeah, cover the sensitive vegetation, rather. I can't even speak. I'm so cold. Big dip in the jet right here, allowing that cold air to pool right on in. And it gives us a beautiful, crisp afternoon as well. Highs, you know, it's one of those mm-hmm. days where you can actually keep the windows open for a good chunk of the day, not just the morning hours. You can really make out where the divide is between the jet, between the high pressure and the cooler air. I mean, you're still looking at 80s over portions of the Ohio River Valley. But
3: all I
1: got
3: to say is, like, the mom text chain in my life right now
1: beautiful?
3: Is all about kids getting sick.
1: Oh, no.
3: I know. But this could be a huge helping hand. Open up all the windows. Get the germs
1: yeah.
3: out. Let
1: Ventilate.
3: Your house. They actually call it burping your
1: Burp
3: house.
1: The house. I've done that.
3: That's what it's called. You open up all the windows. Mm-hmm. Get the germs out. Tomorrow morning is when we will feel a difference. So mm-hmm. it is chilly this morning. Tomorrow,
1: sure.
3: we're in the mid-50s for our start. So it's not going to be as chilly tomorrow. Mm-hmm. We're not going to have frost issues. So this is kind of the last cold start.
1: Yeah.
3: And then we get more mild as we move forward. We're back to the 70s for afternoon highs in New York
1: That's
3: tomorrow.
1: Nice.
3: Still holding on to the 60s for northern New England. So, again, this is kind of that first taste of chilly weather, and then we'll start to moderate out. Important to note, for New England, we do have another chilly snap. I don't want to call it a cold snap because it's 38 degrees.
1: Yeah.
3: People in Burlington, Vermont, 38 is not that cold.
1: Like,
3: but it will be a little bit of a chilly start Saturday morning in Vermont.
1: Yeah, and then you get back to your 50s, which is kind of where we are for highs at some points, have been for the past couple of days. Syracuse, same story for you. Saturday morning is the chill. If you've got a Saturday morning run, maybe you've got a 5K or 10K in your neighborhood, you'll need a couple of layers for the start of that run, and then after that you are fine. Raleigh, North Carolina, how about that? That's pretty nice for North Carolina.
3: Yeah.
1: I would watch for some
3: and
1: of the rain
3: dry.
1: Though on Sunday. Well, it's Sunday, right? Maybe?
3: Yep.
1: From
3: Sunday,
1: Isaias.
3: You're definitely going to have rain
1: yeah.
3: this weekend from Isaias.
1: But the leading up
3: to
1: that
3: Raleigh.
1: Point, yeah, dry.
3: So enjoy the nice weather in Raleigh while we have it. Meanwhile, stay with us. Coming up next on Fox Weather, we're diving into Isaias. It's now officially a tropical storm. We'll give you the latest from the Hurricane Center.

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1: 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I'm Britta Merwin.
2: Hey there, I'm Craig Herrera. In business headlines today, McDonald's is facing a federal class action lawsuit.
1: And a major deal has finally been settled in Hollywood. Fox's Darren Bothello has that and more in Fox Means Business.
3: Markets finished higher for your Tuesday. All three major indices are green across the board, with the S&P 500 and the NASDAQ closing at fresh record highs. Hollywood's blockbuster deal is officially done after nearly a year-long battle. Paramount, Skydance, and Warner Brothers Discovery have completed their $110 billion merger. That was today. The new company is called Skydance and trades under the ticker SKYD. Anduril has landed a $2.9 billion contract with the U.S. Navy to boost submarine production. The deal comes after CEO Palmer Luckey was named to a Pentagon Future Weapons Task Force. The defense tech company is also investing $3.7 billion to scale a new shipyard at Sparrows Point in Maryland, which is slated to start operations in 2030. And McDonald's is facing a federal class action lawsuit. The case alleges that the fast food giant's AI-powered pricing system illegally coordinates menu prices across franchises and company-owned restaurants nationwide. The case could set an early legal precedent for how AI-driven pricing tools are regulated across retail and other industries. That's business. I'm Darren Bothello.
1: 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I'm Britta Merwin.
2: And I'm Craig Herrera.
1: Still ahead, more on our top story. Isaias, now a tropical storm, expected to be a landfalling hurricane Friday night into Saturday morning.
2: I'm on FBN Mornings with Fox Business coming up next. And starting this Monday, October 12th, Fox Business will jumpstart your day with Big Money in the Morning every weekday, live from 6 to 9 a.m. Eastern. We've got Dagan McDowell, Brian Brenberg, Taylor Riggs. They will host the show along with Fox Business contributor and Barron's. That's Josh Schaefer. They're going to join you each morning. They're going to bring you the news driving the economy. 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So save the date. That's Monday, October 12th. 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
1: Good morning and welcome inside Fox Weather First. I'm Britta Merwin.
2: Hey there, I'm Craig Herrera. We brought it to you at 5 o'clock this morning. The National Hurricane Center now giving it a name, Isaias. It's a tropical storm that's formed in the Gulf, and it is on track to be the Atlantic's first hurricane of the season, my friend, making a dangerous landfall threat to the United States along the Gulf Coast.
1: Yes, and we are expecting landfall of a strong system that will bring in big impacts. Let's take you outside, get you caught up on the latest from the 5 a.m. advisory. There's a live look-see across the Gulf Coast. We got New Orleans, Orange Beach, Alabama. We're also showing you the Florida Panhandle. All of these locations will feel impacts from Isaias. And now we're looking at a two-day window to get all of our preps done. That is the tough thing about a storm that forms in the Gulf. Time? Well, it's not on our side. So here's the latest, the 5 a.m. advisory. Keep in mind, we have another one coming up in 2 hours. So stay with us here on Fox Weather. We'll bring that to you when it comes in from NHC. Satellite-wise, this is looking pretty good. We have winds at 40 miles per hour. The next 24 hours will be about strengthening. There's nothing really holding back this storm in the near term. We're expecting it to be a hurricane later tonight. If not by later tonight, tomorrow morning, that's when winds are at 75 miles per hour. But notice that the track in the forecast released at 5 a.m. has increased the winds with the forecast up to 110 miles per hour. A Cat 3 is 115. So we're looking
2: high
1: at
2: Cat 2.
1: We're looking at high-end Cat 2. To be honest with the heat content, I wouldn't be shocked if this is a major hurricane while it's in the open Gulf. But notice that the forecast is still calling for a weakening hurricane.
2: Important note.
1: Weakening hurricanes, easier to take on than a strengthening hurricane, but we're still looking at a hurricane at landfall nonetheless. What happens after landfall? Folks, this is all going to be pushing up to the Tennessee Valley, but it's important to note that Isaias will be a storm that will be very deceiving when it comes
2: to
1: the forecast cone.
2: Don't focus just on the cone. It's just
1: everything's
2: going
1: to be to the east.
2: All of the Carolinas, eventually the Northeast as well, Saturday into Sunday. So while you look at this, you're like, oh, I'm in North Carolina. Oh, I'm in New Jersey. You'll be getting some of the rain because it will be displaced that far due to what we're watching with those winds.
1: And all of that will be this weekend.
2: Absolutely.
1: This is all going to happen very fast.
2: Yeah.
1: So you really got to focus on landfall first. Of course, we want to prepare everybody in the Southeast and Northeast as well. Mm-hmm. But direct landfall is the first step. So we have a high risk here from New Orleans to about Destin. That's where we're looking at the potential for landfall, which is where we'll have the strongest wind component. Of course, the rain and the surge, a huge impact, especially to the east of that circulation.
2: Possible for severe weather, including tornadoes, which will break down as well.
1: Yep. Right now, a lot of the computer models are hedging to the western side of this forecast cone. Mm-hmm. There's going to be a lot of wobble here, but it's important to note that I think you need to focus more on the impacts and the fact that we have a landfalling hurricane than where exactly the center is going to be. It's really easy to get locked up on where's landfall, where's landfall. Don't focus on that. If you live from, you know, eastern Louisiana through the Florida Panhandle, you guys will have the direct impact from the storm, and you only have 2 days to get everything together.
2: And you think about the Florida Panhandle that's been drenched since Saturday with some of you more than a foot of rain, a foot and a half in some cases. You add on all the rain that's going to be displaced from the center of the storm. That'll be a concern for flooding issues as well. We continue to watch because guess what? The hurricane hunters are flying into the storm today. And guess what else? Our very own Fox Weather correspondent Brandi Campbell is with them. They're taking off at 6 o'clock, so if they haven't left, they're about to leave. And their goal is to collect data that's going to help meteorologists just like all of us here at Fox Weather help to make more accurate predictions, work on the forecast as well. So we will be hearing from Brandi. We heard from her at the top of the hour if you were with us, and she's getting ready to take off. They're in Biloxi,
1: Mississippi.
2: Yeah,
1: she was on the tarmac when we checked in with her.
2: Exactly. It's so exciting because she was talking with someone and what they're going to be doing. They're going to be doing the fixed mission, and a fixed mission is they go over it, and they do this X-type shape just like this. They'll pass that X at least twice. They have the drop sounds that go out of the belly of the storm, and that gets the low level, the information like wind, temperature, wind speed, humidity, all of that. It's a low-level mission. Yesterday, they had a high-level mission.
1: The goal of that flight pattern, making that X across the storm, is to get an idea of what the different quadrants of this tropical storm have present. The strong winds, all the moisture that's locked up in that. And this flight is going to be happening while Isaias is in strengthening mode.
2: Right.
1: We're expecting it to go from a tropical storm to a full-blown hurricane in less than 24 hours. And so this is going to be really critical data that will go into our computer models.
2: How about they collect weather data every minute? It's impressive, right? It's, and the drop zones.
1: For
2: 8 to 10 hours. She said it perfectly. The woman that she interviewed there, and it's like a reverse weather balloon, right? Because they're dropping it down just like that. So they're getting all the information that you would collect in a weather balloon that goes up in the air, right? So, again, temperature, wind speed, all of this. They're also scanning to see what are the rainfall rates, what are the wind speeds, which will help us with how much moisture is being pumped out of this
1: system.
2: I mean,
1: when you think about it, if you have a really accurate starting point for a computer model, you're going to have a really accurate look at what the storm is going to do.
2: Yeah.
1: So how computer models work is they take in initial information, and if that initial information is actual information from the storm, it changes the game plan. Mm-hmm. That's why they're going to fly this system so heavy today and tomorrow. I think we have at least 6 or 7 flights on the docket right now.
2: Yeah, exactly. I had one yesterday and at least 5 more, so 6 total. And then another one takes off at 10 o'clock, this one from Lakeland. That's where the mission was from yesterday. There's a high level, and these are right here. The one going in this morning is Air Force Reserve, and then mm-hmm. we've got the NOAA planes as well. That's also
1: so
2: a
1: they're taking off from Biloxi
2: mission.
1: And Lakeland.
2: Exactly. Gives you 2 perspectives. This specific aircraft, the NOAA WP-3D, also equipped with all the information and instruments we just talked about. They'll be up there for about an average of 8 to 10 hours. This one has 3 radars, one in the nose, one in the belly, and one in the back. They also have the drop sounds that they will release from the system or from the aircraft, and they're also with this checking the rainfall rates, the wind speeds. Those are looking at some of the radar right on board that aircraft.
1: And ahead of Isaias, we have a lot of rain for Florida. Important to just remind Floridians, this is not the storm.
2: Right,
1: you guys have
2: point.
1: A stalled out cold front that has produced a lot of rain the last couple days. It's going to continue today. I mean, look at that shot out of Hudson, Florida. It's just coming down. You can see it right under the streetlight. So at times it's intense, and we've had some street flooding. Interesting note from the panhandle yesterday, Apalachicola, it's the part of the panhandle that kind of jets out into the middle of the Gulf. They picked up almost 7.5 inches, 7.49.
2: One day, right?
1: One day.
2: Not including what they got leading up to that point from Saturday.
1: Top 10 wettest days on
2: wow.
1: record for Apalachicola. If you go back to Saturday, Apalachicola has picked up almost 1 foot of rain. And so why this is critically important, obviously it's a bummer. It's really hard to just live your daily life when you have daily downpours leading to flash flooding.
2: Yeah.
1: But Northwest Florida and Alabama, you guys are in the direct path of Isaias. You will get surge. You will get tornadoes. You're going to get flooding rain. And all of that is happening on top of soil that has already picked up more than 1 foot of rain.
2: Yeah, that's
1: that
2: a concern.
1: Is not a good scenario. We already have flood reports, and so that means that all of our trees, they're kind of holding on to wet soil,
2: yeah.
1: and we could have more of a power outage issue as well.
2: Yeah.
1: We are kind of bookended. We have non-tropical lows on both sides of Florida. The one that's on the East Coast is a little concerning because it's pushing in water from the coast. So it's not just flash flood warnings from intense rain, but we also have coastal flooding that's occurring because of that onshore push.
2: Yeah. And you think of the St. John River and the river basin that is pretty much a gradual slope, tiny at that, and it's trying to get the water back out to the Atlantic through Jacksonville. And it just can't do it with the consistent onshore wind, which has been with us for almost 24 hours now. So we have those flood concerns there for that specific reason.
1: Everything's just backing up.
2: Yeah. And today we continue. You can actually see how things drape a little farther south. Look at the intense rainfall at times along Interstate 4.
1: Slow-moving rain.
2: That's the problem, right?
1: Oh, yeah. And today it's urban areas. I mean, Tampa, Orlando, moving down towards Fort Lauderdale. So street flooding is going to be a big contender. It's pretty much a washout for Central Florida today. Little bit of a break tomorrow morning, but then it builds back in Thursday night. And when you think about it, by Thursday night, we are possibly 24 hours away from landfall with Isaias. Mm. So these stories are just so back to back. For Central Florida, from the cold front, we're expecting 2 to 3 inches of rain through Thursday. And then we'll have to brace for the heavy rain that will be coming from Isaias.
2: Stay with us. All eyes on the Gulf and tropical storm Isaias. And the system is caught in a battle between historically warm sea surface temperatures. And we're talking a lot of heat content fueling this system. Plus, we've got some increasing wind shear just to the north. trying to pull this thing apart, but this found the pocket. We're going to explain what's going on. Fox 1 The First will be right back.
3: I'm Brian Norcross with a Hurricane HQ Minute about the new AI computer forecast models and hurricanes. AI models landed with a big splash in 2025, becoming a valuable forecasting resource. This graph represents the 2025 average errors in the predictions made by the various computer models. The lower on the graph, the better. That line with the lowest errors in almost every time period represents the forecasts by the Google DeepMind AI system. By the end of the hurricane season, when Hurricane Melissa was threatening Jamaica, the Hurricane Center was regularly mentioning the Google model as a factor in its thinking. The Google DeepMind model is trained on some 50 years of global weather data and data from almost 5,000 hurricanes and tropical systems. The AI notices the patterns that make the storms tick, and in 2025 produced 50 possible tracks at each forecast time. The final Google forecast was made by averaging those possible tracks. And now the model has been expanded to produce 1,000 possible outcomes, the next step in the AI revolution in tropical forecasting. And a disclosure, I had a very small role as a trusted tester and a consultant on the Google DeepMind project. Fox Weather for all.

0: supplies last.
1: Hey, I'm Ari Sarsalari, and today we're talking about flooding. You know, flooding is one of the top weather-related killers in the U.S. every year, which is why it's important to know the different types of flood alerts issued by the National Weather Service. So you have flooding and flash flooding. Regular flooding is when a body of water, like a lake, a river, a creek, or a stream, overflows onto dry land. Now, these types of floods typically don't have rushing water. A flash flood happens when heavy rain causes a big, fast rise in water levels. Now, flash flooding typically doesn't last that long, but it's so dangerous because of that rushing water. It can easily sweep away debris, vehicles, and even people. You never want to be unprepared for flooding, so make sure to download that Fox Weather app to stay up to date with the latest weather alerts. Fox Weather, weathering it together.
2: Hey there, welcome back to Fox Weather First. I'm Craig Herrera alongside Britta Merwin, and we have Tropical Storm Isaias in the Gulf, been named this morning at 5 a.m. from the National Hurricane Center. Currently sitting in a pretty favorable area for development to continue, and we expect this to be a hurricane as early as late tonight, early tomorrow morning, moving over some very warm waters. Got a whole lot of moist air in the mid levels of the atmosphere, and again, expected this to intensify. And by the time we get into Friday, perhaps Category 2, maybe high in Category 2, possibly low in Category 3. The only limiting factor is going to be some of the wind shear coming in, and that is far to the north at this point. But as this system continues its journey, continues to move east-northeast, eventually interacts with that wind shear. So let's break this all down, Britta. Here's the forecast cone. We're going to go into the specifics all morning long here as far as impacts, including the severe weather, the rain, all of this. You look at the center of this cone, and a lot of this is going to be focused impacts east of the center of the cone. Mm-hmm. In the meantime, what are we looking at? Let's talk about number one, the water temperatures, and then get into the wind shear.
3: Because those are the two things that are really going to determine how strong Isaias gets.
2: Yeah.
3: If you just look at the water temperatures, you're like, well, exactly, we're going to have a rapidly intensifying hurricane.
2: Yeah, because look at the track of it.
3: Yeah, and it's deep, hot water.
2: Yeah.
3: As Craig mentioned, though, we have wicked wind shear across the northern Gulf, and we also have dry air across the northern Gulf.
2: Yeah.
3: Those will get into Isaias. The question is, how quickly does it move to the north?
2: Mm-hmm.
3: And how strong does Isaias get before it makes that turn to the north? Things can happen very quickly in terms of intensification. We've seen that not only in the Gulf, but also this season in the eastern Pacific.
2: Right.
3: You can have storms that blow up very quickly, but it's a timing thing, right? There's the wind shear. So no matter what, we will have a weakening hurricane upon landfall.
2: Yeah.
3: The question is how strong it is before it starts to weaken.
2: Forecast calls for a Cat 2 right before it enters that stronger wind shear come Friday afternoon. Having said that, look how close you are to land. So this would likely be a weakening system. But if you have a Cat 2 at that point, maybe even Cat 3, you're still dealing with a Cat 1 or tropical storm.
3: And you can still have incredible impacts from a weakening storm.
2: Yeah.
3: Think about Idalia. It's
2: right.
3: A great example because it didn't happen that long ago.
2: Right.
3: Hit the Big Bend area of Florida in 2023. That was a Cat 3 that was weakening. But we had strong wind gusts. So we still had some impactful moments.
2: Strong, yeah, just because it's weakening, you have to take it.
3: Record,
2: what is it weakening from?
3: We had record
2: from?
3: Storm surge in some areas in the Big Bend out of Idalia.
2: Yeah, was that the 17-foot storm surge? I'd have to look that one up.
3: Yeah.
2: It was one where we had some big surge. In the meantime, the water temperatures, by the way, I'll just bring this up real quick, Britta, well above the range and well above average. And as you mentioned, the heat content, it is deep.
3: Hurricanes, storm surge watches, they are likely going to be required for parts of the northern Gulf Coast later today. That's what the National Hurricane Center is giving us a heads up with. This landfall potentially looks to be late Friday into early Saturday morning. It's Wednesday. So it's crucial that folks wake up today. And it's all about being prepared, not panicking, because that's not going to help you out. But I do want to really focus on the facts here, because information and facts, that's how you stay calm and that's how you stay prepared. So here's the traditional timeline of your prep time. And this is why meteorologists get so concerned about storms that form in the Gulf, like Isaias, because your time frame is really, really cut short. Isaias right now is located just about there. So that puts us in the 2 to 4 day range. So let's sink that in. 2 to 4 days of prep time. And if you look at our graphic here, which gives you the cone, the same time frame, 2 to 4 days, that is prepare and evacuate. There's a lot of folks that haven't even started thinking about preparing because it didn't get named until this morning. So this is the challenge of living on the Gulf Coast. And if you're a long-term resident, you're very familiar with it. But we have a lot of people that have moved there that are not long-term residents. And heck, even long-term residents sometimes don't pay attention. So this is really the list that you guys should have been doing yesterday. We gave you the heads up to start thinking about these things. So if you haven't, make sure that you do it today. Know your zone. Do you live in an area where it's an evacuation zone, the direct coast? Because again, NHC has given us a heads up. They're going to issue some storm surge watches later today. Those areas are going to be asked to leave if you're in a storm surge area. So know where you would go. If you have pets, where you can go, the pets are allowed. Also, if you have pets, get proof of their vaccinations today. You're going to need that. Make your plan. If you're going to be in an area that's not in an evacuation zone, what's your ride-out plan? What are some of the things that you think that you will need? Go to the pharmacy. Get those items today. And then you're going to have to push it a step forward. And if it was me, I would be doing this today, but certainly by tomorrow, you better be doing it. Collect all the items that you might need. Extra water for your family, extra food, some of those comfort items. Think about your specific situation because everybody's situation is different. Maybe you have an elderly parent with dementia that lives with you. Maybe you have a medically compromised family member. That's going to change your evacuation plan or your ride out plan. And so you need to pre-think these things so they're less stressful as we really get into the heat of the moment. It's very important to have first aid items and cleaning items on hand because, again, we are looking at a storm that is going to produce damage for the northern Gulf Coast.
2: Meanwhile, in the Pacific, multiple systems are threatening land this week as they start to recurve back to the east. Hurricane Rachel, we're watching closely. Invest 92E, both taking aim at Mexico. And by the way, we have a new area to watch that's been tagged right on the heels of Invest 92E. So let's get right to it because the Eastern Pacific, the Pacific in general, has been very active, as expected, with El Nino. Now, Rachel, you can see well off the coast of Baja California, Mexico. Invest 92E, a problem for places like Acapulco, the coastal areas of Mexico. This will run parallel to Mexico. 90% chance of development, already producing a lot in the way of shower activity. Rachel, watch what it's going to do. Make a little curve and head back toward perhaps Baja California, Mexico. There are some indications, Britta, with some of the latest models that bring it very close to Southern California, not as a storm, but certainly a whole lot in the way of moisture. Mm-hmm. So moisture for Southern California, if you've been waiting for it, stand by because this will be your best chance with what is left over from Rachel. Watch this redirection. It goes. The cone takes it farther south, but the moisture itself will be far removed to the north.
3: I mean, moisture can be transported over 1,000 miles
2: yeah,
3: from an
2: exactly.
3: actual storm. We actually saw that with Polo.
2: Yes.
3: Colorado got rain and mountain snow from an eastern Pacific
2: exactly.
3: hurricane. They're also watching this one because Colorado, you guys will get another shock
2: yep.
3: from Rachel.
2: And New
3: Big
2: Mexico.
3: Dip in the jet. That's how you get the transport. That's mm-hmm. how you work tropical moisture more than 1,000 miles away from the storm
2: yeah.
3: is having the jet stream at play.
2: For sure. And then let's talk about 92E. This is likely going to get a name, has a good chance of doing it. It developed where Polo was, where Rachel developed. A lot of heat content here as well. Britta, we haven't had much in the way of upwelling. These storms keep developing. The consensus takes it right over into mainland Mexico. Again, big problem for many of the resort areas, including Puerto Vallarta, Acapulco. This surge of moisture also likely to go to perhaps places like Texas. We just saw massive flooding in Texas mm-hmm. also from the tropics that were active in the eastern Pacific.
3: And it wasn't just flash flooding.
2: No.
3: I saw dramatic images of the Llano River in Texas. That
2: yep.
3: was very full and swollen. And so having this additional rain move in, now we already have hits under the belt, so to speak. So mm-hmm. we got to really look at these additional hits that are coming in.
2: Yeah, still more time left over in the season here. Here are some headlines we're tracking now, sponsored by T-Mobile for Business. Tropical storm Isaias, named 5 o'clock Wednesday morning by the National Hurricane Center, strengthening in the Gulf and expected to reach at least Category 2 strength before it starts to weaken on its approach toward the Gulf Coast. We're watching closely from Louisiana to the Florida Panhandle. Florida, in the meantime, getting more in the way of heavy rainfall, not from Isaias, but from two areas of low pressure that are on each side of Florida. We will will be dealing with more flooding there and a constant onshore push of concern for the St. John River. Meantime, out west, the record warmth continues, and it's not just California. It extends all the way to the plains. California, however, has most of the heat alerts in place, where temperatures in L.A. have reached 100 degrees 5 days in a row. That is unheard of. All that and more just ahead.
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0: Walmart today with free shipping. 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Fox Weather Beach House is back for one last splash.
1: The barefoot lifestyle, I can get used to that.
0: Join Ian and me in Palm Beaches, Florida, where we're keeping the fun in the sun going. We're diving back into water sports, going snorkeling, making waves at the pool, and just kicking back and relaxing.
1: Or were you asleep? You're just suntanning over there. It looks great.
0: So keep your flip-flops out and your beach chair ready.
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0: Ian and I are keeping our tans going and giving this season the sunny send-off it deserves. Fox Weather Beach House. One last beach day. Let's make it count.
2: 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I'm Britta Merwin.
3: Hey there, I'm Craig Herrera. Thanks for being with us this morning. In case you missed it, Isaias has formed in the Gulf. As of 5 o'clock this morning, getting the tropical storm designation, it is expected to be the first hurricane in the Atlantic Basin. We've waited quite some time, Britta, for this to happen. Of course, the concern is the dangerous landfall threat to the United States.
2: Right now, our very own Brandi Campbell is flying into Isaias, so stay with us. Yeah. We'll have the information from the Hurricane Hunters, which he's hopping a ride right now with, to bring you that live, real truth data. But let's get you prepared. We have the 5 a.m. advisory in from the National Hurricane Center. The next one comes up at 8 a.m. Eastern Time. That's right where we go into Fox Weather Command, so make sure that you stay with us. We'll bring you that live update as it comes in. There's a live look-see across the Gulf. Folks, we got 2 days to prepare. This is why you should always be prepared if you are a Gulf resident, because things happen quickly. Right now, we're looking at a storm that is strengthening. It is a tropical storm. Winds are at 40 miles per hour. But again, we have a 24-30-hour window here where conditions are prime. In fact, just looking at satellite, it looks very symmetrical, right? Mm-hmm. It's not getting a taste of that strong wind shear, which is located up here across the northern part of the Gulf. And so this is a pocket here, and it's really reflected in the forecast where we're going to see this storm strengthen. In fact, we're expecting it to be a hurricane by tomorrow morning. And right now, the peak winds in the forecast, 110 miles per hour. A Cat 3 is at 115. So important to note that while the storm is still in the open Gulf, this could very easily be a major hurricane. We are expecting it to weaken, though, before it makes landfall. Landfall right now, late Friday night, somewhere between coastal Mississippi and the Florida Panhandle.
3: Yeah, and a lot of the impacts will be just to the east of this location. It is, like Britta said, is important to remember that this will be weakening. However, if you got a Cat 2 or Cat 3, what is the weakening phase at that point? Is it still Cat 1? Is it tropical storm? The impacts will be felt well east of this, even as the center of the storm goes into places like the Tennessee and Ohio River Valley come this weekend because of this displacement of the moisture. The Carolinas, the Northeast.
2: Everything's going to be in the box.
3: Yeah. If you're on the East Coast right now, you're looking at the cone, and you're like, I'm safe. Forget about it. You're going to be getting some rain. And I think flights could be a concern for the Northeast come Sunday and the Southeast as early as Saturday.
2: Now, before we get to the impacts farther inland, we have to get through landfall.
3: Right.
2: And this is our threat zone for landfall. High risk here from Mississippi through Alabama into the Florida Panhandle. You guys would be that direct hit where we have wind, we have surge, we have tornadoes.
3: Yeah.
2: By the way, the tornado impact here is slightly higher than a typical landfalling hurricane, so stay with us. We'll give you the info on that. But right now, just looking at the trends, the computer models like to be on the western side of this track. So we're going to be tracking this wibble and wobble pretty much every hour here on Fox
3: Weather. I'm telling you what. Yeah, stay with us hour by hour because the changes are happening. And with the Air Force up and getting ready to fly into this, we're going to bring you updates as far as the information they're getting as well. Britta, when you look at this and you talk about the winds, the panhandle of Florida has been drenched since Saturday. You throw way more rain on this because they will be feeling it east of the center of the storm. Flooding concerns are going to be big here. Let's talk about the Hurricane Hunters flying into Isaias. They took off just moments ago, and our very own Fox Weather

0: eye wall, they'll drop what they call a drop zone, mm-hmm. or it's like a reverse weather balloon that collects wind speed, wind direction, pressure, humidity. They'll do this pattern, I think, one time today. Typically it's two, but the storm's farther out in the Gulf, so it's mm-hmm. going to take us a while to get there. About a 7-hour mission.
1: Yeah, 7-hour mission. They'll do that fixed mission with the X system. Basically, they took off already, right? 6 o'clock mm-hmm. this morning. We know they're in the air. So they will be doing a little bit of a crisscross just like this, at least once. Sometimes they try to do it twice, but you heard her. Some, based on how far it is, they may not
2: it's
1: be able to do it twice.
2: It's going to take at least 6 hours to get to this thing.
1: Yeah, exactly. Yeah. And it's a low-level mission. They actually had a mission that went out yesterday, and that was the high-level mission. We talked to the Air Force yesterday. They were actually leaving today. That's the group leaving today. The WC-130J, here's a look at the aircraft so you can see what it looks like, how it just is up there for so long. They have a five-person crew on there. And look at this. They're getting data every minute. So how do they do that? Those drop sounds she was just talking about come out of the aircraft. They drop all the way down to the surface, collecting information like wind speed, direction data, humidity, all of that. You think of a weather balloon going up, she said it's a reverse weather balloon, which is a great way to describe it. I love that she said that.
2: It's a targeted weather balloon.
1: That's so true.
2: Because when you think about it, weather balloons, we just release them from the Weather Service office. They can go and go where
1: follow
2: they...
1: follow the wind.
2: Exactly.
1: Yeah.
2: This is a targeted scientific attack,
1: yeah.
2: so to speak.
1: Mm-hmm.
2: Where does this information go? Well, it goes right into our computer models. And that helps the computer models have a more accurate image mm-hmm. of what's ultimately going to happen. Because before you have that raw data, the computer models are actually interpolating. They're taking mm-hmm. an educated guess, so to speak, of what is happening within the storm. These actual values for rain and wind, they will go into the computer models, and so our starting point is accurate.
1: Mm-hmm.
2: And that makes such a big difference with the forecast that we're going to get from our computer models. So we're already seeing the difference from what was collected last night. This low-level investigation is going to be the game changer.
1: Yes.
2: So the computer model runs and the forecast that we bring you later tonight, that's going to be widely improved because
1: yeah.
2: of all the scientific data that they're collecting.
1: They do have a second mission that takes off at 10 o'clock Eastern time this morning from Lakeland. That's the same location where they took off from yesterday. This is the NOAA aircraft, the WP-3D. So they have two aircraft from NOAA. This one specifically has a lot of the same tools. They do a lot of the same mission, basically low level at that. They also have the drop sounds. They've got three radars on this aircraft, one on the nose, one on the underbelly, and one to the north, on the tail rather. This is what you're doing here. Is looking for the rain and also the winds, and you're getting that real-time data, how much rain is falling from the storm. And to Britta's point, you know, that's what we're looking for. Here's a look at some of the radar on board that aircraft, and we've got a number of missions coming up.
2: Three different radars.
1: Three
2: on
1: more
2: that
1: missions. Yeah, exactly.
2: Alone.
1: We got a few more missions coming up. Total three, four, five, six more missions, and they had one yesterday.
2: Well, guess what, folks? If you live in Florida, you kind of already know this, but we have a lot of rain ahead of East Sais. And it's important to note for Floridians, guys, this isn't the storm. So
1: right.
2: don't think, oh, it's not that bad. We do have a big issue that's developing with East Sais. And a lot of that is going to be compounded because of the rain that we had yesterday and the rain that we're going to get today. I mean, all of these shots are soaked. So what's the setup here? We've had this cold front kind of stall out across Florida yesterday, or actually let's start with the totals back through Saturday, because this has been happening for 3 days at this point. We already have over a foot of rain in parts of the Florida panhandle. In fact, our top rain total since Saturday are all within the zone of East Sais's impact zone.
1: Yeah.
2: So that's not a good setup. Apalachicola, for example, yesterday they picked up 7.5 inches alone in one day.
1: Mm-hmm.
2: So now you have this impact zone that's bracing for a direct hit from a powerful hurricane,
1: mm-hmm.
2: and they already have a foot of rain in place ahead of that. That makes a big difference when it comes to power outages
1: yeah.
2: and also to flooding.
1: For sure. I mean, the ground is saturated. The wind will be a concern because think of those power poles, trees that are on soil that's just soaked. It's not going to take much wind to topple those over. And these storms have been slow moving. You got two areas of low pressure off of this stall front, one in the Gulf, one in the Atlantic side. The one on the Atlantic has caused additional floodings for a different reason. It's the consistent onshore push due to the squeeze play with the high pressure to the north that's bringing all the onshore water to the coast near Florida and Georgia, and the St. John River, which runs south to north and dumps out near Jacksonville into the Atlantic, is having a hard time because the slope is gradual to begin with. And then you throw on a consistent onshore

0: push plus rain, and it's tough to get rid of that water. So the basin is basically flooding out.
1: So the watches are up. We have a current warning in place for Jacksonville because of this setup. It's just a little added problem on top of the problems that we already have. In regards to where we go today, the afternoon's going to be tougher, but just notice the slow movement and also the placement. The front's stalling out over the I-4 corridor. Mm. So when you think about that, we're talking about big population centers, Tampa, Orlando, Daytona Beach. So we're going to have areas where these concrete jungles are going to stack up with rain, and street flooding is unfortunately going to be with us through the whole day. It does look like we get a little bit of a break for tomorrow morning. So hopefully that pans out. But by Thursday afternoon, we're filling back in. And at this point, we're 24 hours away from a landfall of Hurricane Isaias.
0: The Fox Weather Beach House continues today. You heard that right. Summer is a mindset, and we still have it. Today, meteorologists Melanie Black and Ian Oliver, they are going to explore Palm Beach and all that that has to offer in that area. Here's a sneak peek of some of the action.
2: Hey, guys, from the beautiful Palm Beaches, there is so much to see and do on this portion of Florida's Gold Coast. 47 miles of Atlantic coastline. We're just trying to hold off the spooky skies off in the distance for the big show coming up, the Fox Weather Beach House. We visited the county's oldest surviving structure today, the Jupiter Inlet Lighthouse. That was finished back in 1860. It's also one of Florida's first weather observation sites. Temperature, dew point, pressure, etc. Every 20 minutes. That was starting in 1888. That's until the weather building near the lighthouse was destroyed by the devastating 1928 Okeechobee hurricane. From there, we visited the Loggerhead Marine Life Center, where they are doing incredible research, rehabilitation, and conservation work with sea turtles. We learned that the weather has several direct impacts on sea turtles. That includes the actual sex of the turtle. It's the specific temperature of the nest. The adage is, hot chicks, cool dudes. That's their saying, not mine. Fascinating things going on there. Melanie Black is here with us. She explored the Palm Beaches by bicycle on the lake trail. Also checked out some of the best food and drink that this place has to offer. We can't wait to show it to you. That's coming up later today at noon, only on Fox Weather.
0: Holding on to that last bit of summer, right? But it's fun. It's fun to see what they do. And I heard they have incredible snorkeling there, which is kind of cool.
1: Yeah, exactly. And kind of a nice mental break as we're bracing for what will be a very busy stretch here.
0: Good point.
1: So make sure, you know, that you join us for this last grasp of summer fun. It's been a fun go out, our Beach House series this year. And this is going to be the final finale. There it is, all the details. We're going to Palm Beach, Florida. Everything starts today at noon, continuing through 3 p.m. Eastern time. You'll get to see Ian and Melanie live on the beach, showing you all of the best treats that the eastern coast of Florida has to offer. So a lot more to come your way in regards to Beach House, kind of a nice send off to a really fun stretch that we have had here on Fox Weather this summer. Well, coming up next on Fox Weather, we're going back to Isaias. It became a tropical storm this morning at 5 a.m. Eastern time. Well, guess what? This has the potential of becoming a major hurricane. And one of the impacts that could be most impactful is the risk of tornadoes. So coming up next, we'll dive into that and give you the latest from the National Hurricane Center. Meanwhile, that's a live look.

0: 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Order now.
1: All right, welcome back to Fox with the First. We appreciate you joining us this morning. I'm Craig Herrera alongside Britta Merwin. And could the first hurricane of the Atlantic season be just days away? Well, it certainly looks that way. The National Hurricane Center forecasts that the tropical storm Isaias, which was named at 5 o'clock this morning, could strengthen into a dangerous hurricane, perhaps Category 2. Let's see where we sit right now. We brought you the breaking news this morning, 5 a.m. advisory coming in from the National Hurricane Center, naming this. Winds at 40 miles per hour. The journey, east-northeast at 8 miles per hour, moving over some very open, hot waters. Not much in the way of wind shear to have an effect on this just yet. And you can see the thunderstorms really starting to fill in. Look at the cone right now. The cone, this is the latest issued by the National Hurricane Center, bringing it to a hurricane by the time we get into late tonight, early tomorrow morning, and then Cat 2 by the time we get into Friday. The track, remember, it's just where the center of the storm may go, very close to southern Louisiana, over to the Florida Panhandle. The impacts are going to be felt well to the east of where the cone or the center of the storm goes. We're talking big amounts of rainfall. Of course, we'll pinpoint those as we go through the days ahead. Remember, we're still waiting for information to come in from the National Hurricane Center as far as the hurricane hunters. They're going up at 6 o'clock this morning. Our very own Brandon Campbell is going to be up with them as well. Look at the water temperatures. I mean, this is fuel to really get this storm going. And when you think about the sea surface temperatures close to 90 degrees, that's one thing. But when they're super deep with a lot of heat, that's another story. And that's another reason we'll watch this build up as well. We'll watch closely because as this tracks to the north, one of the reasons it's likely going to weaken on its approach to the mainland is the stronger winds. So those stronger winds will play into it. However, if you've got a Cat 2 hurricane, by the time it makes it to the coast, well, you still have a pretty strong tropical storm, if not a Cat 1 hurricane on your hands. Always prepare for a level above. The impacts, as we take a look at this from Fox Weather here, most of the impacts will be from the center of the storm to the east of the storm. Remember, we got those strong winds that are going to displace all of the moisture just to the east. As the center of the storm goes up to the Ohio River Valley, well, guess where the moisture is going? Also east. So the southeast, get ready for some heavy rain at times come Saturday. Northeast, are you traveling on Sunday? We could have some delays at some of the airports here, so we're watching closely here. All right, there is also, get this, a severe weather component with the future Isaias, or Isaias, I should say, right now. Britta, we've seen it before. There's some dry air back here, yeah. And we've got some players that could bring that threat for the severe weather into play with this. We can't forget that because sometimes we forget it. We think about storm surge, yeah. Winds, rain. This is another aspect.
2: Now, tornadoes can always happen with a landfalling tropical system, yeah. But some tropical systems have a higher potency when it comes to tornadoes. And a lot of that has to do with that presence of dry air.
1: Yeah.
2: We actually saw it with Hurricane Milton back in 2024. I was driving through South Florida behind that tornado outbreak. The skies looked like Iowa. I mean, just incredible formations mm-hmm. that you don't typically see in South Florida. So it's important to note that this threat is there. Again, we're looking at a landfalling hurricane. When you look at the part of the storm that can produce tornadoes, it's the northeast quadrant. But you have to draw that quadrant in relation to the direction of the storm.
1: Right.
2: Now, the interesting thing is with Isaias, it actually matches this graphic.
1: It does,
2: it's
1: right?
2: It's coming in straight from
1: up.
2: The north.
1: Yeah.
2: So we're going to be looking at that northeast quadrant from the eye. That's where we have all that friction and wind shear, which allows for the twisting in the atmosphere. And of course, if you have twist, well, guess what? You can have tornadoes.
1: Yeah.
2: So that's where we look for it. In addition to that, we talked about that dry air.
1: Exactly.
2: It is certainly out there. We have a front that's sitting across the northern part of the Gulf, and that dry air is going to be sucked into the mid-levels of Isaias, and that adds to the equation. So mm-hmm. again, this is a setup where we could see more tornadoes out of Isaias than a typical landfalling hurricane.
1: And in some cases, they could be strong. I mean, we had some EF2s and EF3s
2: yeah.
1: with Milton. Usually have the
2: hurricane
1: smaller
2: Beryl
1: end.
2: In Texas, yeah. we had an EF2.
1: They're usually smaller, but in this situation, you can have some stronger storms or tornadoes, I should say, especially because you think about the contrast in the air, mm-hmm. you know, that warm, moist air and then that dry air getting pulled into these
2: That's
1: storms.
2: That's what creates that.
1: Yeah.
2: By the way, the threat for tornadoes, it can push inland, and that's
1: right.
2: important to note. At least until we get maybe 18 hours after mm-hmm. landfall, we can still have that potential for tornadoes. So if you live across Alabama, I would really keep that in mind. We could have tornado problems existing mm-hmm. all the way up towards Huntsville, mm-hmm. depending on how this all unfolds. So important to note that the tornado threat, it's not just at landfall site. It stretches up to the north as the storm moves in. I would say even Georgia as well.
1: Probably. I think you're right. Well, meanwhile, across the West Coast, a major heat wave has taken over the entire region. Those are some shots from Malibu, California on Tuesday. Even along the immediate coast, they are dealing with excessive heat warnings, heat advisories to the north. Record heat continues to bake a lot of California, most of California, in fact. So not just Southern California, but we're taking this all the way up into the Central Coast and Central Valley. By the way, downtown Los Angeles, 5 days in a row, 100 degrees or warmer. Downtown Los Angeles, that hasn't happened since 1963. You usually have a little bit of a marine influence. Even if it's not the fog, it's the cooler air. And when you look at the lower 48, it's not just California, Britta. All the way to the eastern seaboard, so many of these spots have had their top five warmest years on record.
2: And many of them, the top warmest years.
1: Yeah, let me get that for you right here.
2: On record.
1: And there's a lot of them.
2: It's not just a couple places.
1: No.
2: It's a lot of locations, and it's far reaching from the west all the way to the mid-Atlantic.
1: Yeah, for sure.
2: So this go around, we're working with a lot of folks, more than 250 million Americans for the next couple days. We do start to see a dip in the jet for the northwest. Yeah. That's going to be developing as we head into this weekend. That will bring in some reprieve, because then we'll get a marine influence for a place like San Francisco.
1: Exactly.
2: So we'll still have baking heat in the valleys, but we'll have a few spots along the coast that will start to cool down the end of the week.
1: And you'll get some rain in Southern California due to that jet. Yeah. Remember, Rachel, that we're watching and the tropical.
2: That jet's going to help bring in that moisture.
1: That'll bring in clouds and moisture. In the meantime, heat advisories all the way for most of the state of California. In fact, California's got the heat alerts and advisories compared to the rest of the country, even though the rest of the country is baking. These records could fall. Burbank's goes back to 1971. If they tie that, they just opened a brand new airport there, and sometimes it's hard to land with this much heat as well.
2: Britta, sometimes have to restrict how many people are on planes to get the planes to actually get off the ground on hot days.
1: And the crew.
2: Yeah,
1: trying to get everything on the ground.
2: It's interesting because you just wouldn't think, oh, I'm going to have airport delays because of heat, but it does happen quite often.
1: Yeah.
2: We're expecting this heat to extend on Friday into parts of the Rockies. Mm-hmm. I mean, Denver's going to be rocking the 80s. It's very warm for October. We're even going to be at 88 degrees in Minneapolis this Saturday. So extreme
1: almost
2: heat, and wild to think that we'll be tracking extreme heat in the upper Midwest and possibly a flood concern in the Northeast because of Isaias as we head into the weekend.
1: Right, it's true.
2: That's a possibility, folks. Speaking of the Northeast, let's move on to you guys. We're going from the Heatmeister to, Jack Frost. While summer is wanting to really hold on out west, we are getting a taste of delightful fall weather across the Northeast. In fact, a lot of you are waking up to temperatures below freezing this morning. Afternoon highs, 50s and 60s.
1: 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Open the windows.
2: Grab your Uggs and your zip-up hoodie. Maybe not your Uggs. It might not be that cold. But there's the frost advisories. They do include Northwest Jersey. Sussex County's popping up in there. Freeze warnings by the Berkshires. So you throw in some elevation, especially those valleys that are tucked in around those topping hills, you're going to find some really chilly spots.
1: Yeah, cover the sensitive vegetation, rather. I can't even speak. I'm so cold. Big dip in the jet right here, allowing that cold air to pool right on in. And it gives us a beautiful, crisp afternoon as well. Highs, you know, it's one of those days where you can actually keep the windows open for a good chunk of the day, not just the morning hours. You can really make out where the divide is between the jet, between the high pressure and the cooler air. I mean, you're still looking at 80s over portions of the Ohio River Valley. But
2: all I got to say is like the mom text chain in my life right now is all about kids getting sick.
1: Oh, no.
2: I know. But this could be a huge helping hand. Open up all the windows. Get the germs out. Let your house. They actually call it burping your
1: house. Burp the house. I've done that.
2: That's what it's called. You open up all the windows. Mm-hmm. Get the germs out. Tomorrow morning is when you will feel a difference. So it is chilly this morning. Tomorrow, we're in the mid-50s for our start. So it's not going to be as chilly tomorrow. Mm-hmm. We're not going to have frost issues. So this is kind of the last cold start.
1: Yeah.
2: And then we get more mild as we move forward. We're back to the 70s for afternoon highs in New York tomorrow.
1: Nice.
2: Still holding on to the 60s for northern New England. So, again, this is kind of that first taste of chilly weather, and then we'll start to moderate out. Important to note, for New England, we do have another chilly snap. I don't want to call it a cold snap because it's 38 degrees.
1: Yeah.
2: People in Burlington, Vermont, 38 is not that cold. Right. But it will be a little bit of a chilly start Saturday morning in Vermont.
1: Yeah, and then you get back to your 50s, which is kind of where we are for highs at some points, have been for the past couple of days. Syracuse, same story for you. Saturday morning is the chill. If you got a Saturday morning run, maybe you've got a 5K or 10K in your neighborhood, you'll need a couple of layers for the start of that run, and then after that, you are fine. Raleigh, North Carolina, how about that? That's pretty nice for North Carolina.
2: Yeah.
1: I would watch for some of the rain, though, on Sunday. Well, it's Sunday, right? Maybe?
2: Yep. From Sunday, you're definitely going to have rain this weekend from East Side.
1: But leading up to that point, yeah, dry.
2: So enjoy the nice weather in Raleigh while we have it. Meanwhile, stay with us. Coming up next on Fox Weather, we're diving into East Sias. It's now officially a tropical storm. We'll give you the latest from the Hurricane Center.
3: I'm Brian Norcross with a Hurricane HQ Minute, looking back on Hurricane Harvey, which made its first landfall in the U.S. on the evening of August 25th, 2017. Harvey produced the most rainfall ever measured in a tropical system in the United States. About 5 feet of rain fell in Nederland, Texas. A steadily strengthening tropical storm was forecast up to landfall, but Harvey found a patch of extra warm water and exploded into a Category 4. And another concern was developing. Harvey was forecast to stall once it moved inland. Friday night, Hurricane Harvey made landfall near the town of Rockport, Texas, with peak winds estimated at 130 miles per hour. As Harvey's winds were ripping across the coastal areas north of Corpus Christi, the flooding concern from days of heavy rain across southeast Texas, including Metro Houston, was increasing. But nobody imagined the stunning rainfall that overwhelmed Houston's flood control systems. The initial forecast of 20 inches of rain seemed like a lot, until the forecast was increased to 40 inches and finally 50. For 5 days, the water poured from the sky, peaking at over 6 inches an hour. Over 300,000 homes and businesses were flooded, and an estimated 500,000 cars as well. The bill from Harvey is only behind Katrina, with damages totaling over $150 billion in modern dollars. And most of the damage came when Harvey was only a tropical storm.
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1: Hello and welcome back to Fox Weather First. I'm Britta Merwin.
2: Hey there, I'm Craig Herrera. Thanks for being with us on this Wednesday morning. If you were with us earlier or if you missed it, 5 a.m., the National Hurricane Center naming it. It's now Tropical Storm Isis that has formed in the Gulf, and it is on track to be the Atlantic's first hurricane of the season. We've got the dangerous landfall threat to the United States. And Britta, some models, and including the forecast from the National Hurricane Center, take it as high as a Cat 2 before it starts to weaken. I mean,
1: it's a possibility.
2: It's a high-end Cat 2.
1: It could be a major hurricane.
2: I was going to say it's a high-end Cat 2, very close to a Cat 3.
1: Yeah, of course, we're going to see it weaken before we have landfall. Landfall, by the way, right now is late Friday night. So yeah. The time to prepare is now. Let's take you outside, give you a look across the northern Gulf. And all of these locations need to be preparing for a direct hit because it's still possible. New Orleans, Orange Beach, Alabama, Florida Panhandle. There's still, of course, a spread here for direct landfall, but those impacts will be far-reaching. As I mentioned, we got an update in at 5 a.m. from the National Hurricane Center. We'll get another update from them at 8 a.m., so an hour from now, so stay with us for that. Satellite-wise, it's looking real healthy. I would not be shocked if this is a hurricane by the time we finish up today.
2: Yeah.
1: Because looking at it, we don't have, you know, huge impact from the wind shear, which is right up here. So it's looking, you know, pretty good. 40 mile per hour winds. Here's the update on the forecast that we got in from 5 a.m., which has increased the intensity. They have winds bumping up to 110 miles per hour. This is why Craig and I are saying that this can be a major hurricane. The position of this storm at that time is still in the open Gulf. It is going to be impacted by wind shear by Friday morning, but a Cat 3 is 115.
2: Yeah.
1: And we have water temperatures in the upper 80s before this storm hits that wind shear.
2: I mean, I'm telling you, they're calling for a hurricane as early as tomorrow, Cat 1, at 75 mile per hour winds. Wouldn't be surprised if that happens late tonight by 11 o'clock or so, because the warm waters are just there. And it looks very healthy, the storm itself. Then you look to the weekend on Saturday and the potential for landfall right from, say, southern Louisiana to portions of the Florida
1: Panhandle.
2: It looks
1: like an overnight landfall at this point.
2: That's a problem, right? Mm-hmm. And yes, it would be weakening because you noticed the winds that you highlighted, but you're still talking a Cat 1 hurricane at that point. And a lot of the impact will be felt to the east of the center of the storm. Remember, the cone is just for the center of the storm. The impacts in this specific case, due to the stronger winds, will be well east, not only at landfall, but when this thing goes to the north over Tennessee and Ohio River valleys through the weekend, the rainfall is going to be way over on the southeast and the northeast. That's going to be problems for the weekend.
1: Yeah, it is going to be problems. Saturday and Sunday, we're looking at heavy rain moving into states like Georgia, eastern Tennessee, western North Carolina. Areas that were impacted by Helene will get intense rain from the system. First, we have to get through landfall, though.
2: Right.
1: So that's where we're focusing our threat zone this morning. An elevated risk all the way up to Birmingham and Atlanta. The high risk being where we're expecting that landfall, somewhere between New Orleans and Destin, Florida. We're going to have every impact from this because we are talking about a stronger storm. So surge, heavy rain, tornadoes.
2: Yeah.
1: The interesting thing here, we're honing in so much on this wind shear. That is going to be a component, as well as the dry air.
2: Oh.
1: That will lead to probably a higher tornado threat with Isis in comparison to other hurricanes that we've tracked.
2: And well inland, too, not just along the immediate coast. We're going to go into that in a moment because we've got a good breakout to kind of explain what is going on with this. I mean, we saw with Milton, big tornadoes with that one. Now, look at the consensus in the models. A lot of them are favoring the left side of the cone, if you will. A lot of them going with the AI models. Again, this will fluctuate in the days to come. We're getting more information from the hurricane hunters, which will also help. But anywhere within the cone, which is where the center would go, you worry about all areas east of there, including the Florida Panhandle, where they are drenched.
1: High confidence that coastal Alabama and northwest Florida are going to struggle with this storm.
2: We have the hurricane hunters flying into Isis right now. They left at 6 o'clock this morning, and our very own Fox weather correspondent Brandi Campbell, she joined in for the ride. She joined us just before takeoff. Take a listen.
3: This is going to be my first time actually going in flight with the Hurricane Hunters. For a few years now, I've been interviewing them, getting their perspective, and today we're going to bring that perspective from me to our viewers. But first, I want to learn a little bit more about what we have to expect. So I have Lieutenant Colonel Marnie Lucero.
0: Today, they're going to fly what we call a fixed mission through the storm in what they call an alpha pattern or an X pattern. Through the eye wall, they'll drop what they call a drop zone, mm-hmm. or it's like a reverse weather balloon that collects wind speed, wind direction, pressure, humidity. They'll do this pattern, I think, one time today. Typically it's two, but the storm's farther out in the Gulf, so it's mm-hmm. going to take us a while to get there. About a 7-hour mission.
2: Yeah, 7-hour mission as they get out there, and it is important to note that all that information is going to be so helpful to what we get. They do make that fixed mission, like an X she talked about. Maybe doing it once, but that's what we need. I'd like to see mm-hmm. it twice. Here's where they are right now. We are getting the real-time data right
1: this
2: now.
1: This is the plane that Brandy is on right now as we speak.
2: Right.
1: How mind-blowing that we can bring you that live data while she's up there.
2: Fantastic, right? And she can give us updates from there. She can't go live from there, but she can mm-hmm. send us updates. She can also, she'll be live with us when it's over. Let me show you how far that they still have to go. You've got quite a ways to go, right, before they actually get to the storm itself. And then once they reach the storm, what they will do, they'll get there and they'll do these X patterns there, like the mission that they're talking about. They go like this, and then they'll go like this and like this. Drop in some drop sounds and get some information on this. They left at 6 o'clock this morning. They will be up there for quite some time. They left from Biloxi. Britta, when we talk about the aircraft itself, let's take a deeper dive into this. The 130J, it's the Air Force, and you heard there from Lieutenant Colonel Marnie Lucero. Fixed mission, they're going to go into the eye wall. They'll go right to the outer bands of it. They've got 5 crew members on board there. And how about the information they collect every single minute? Mm. Every minute. They're lending these
1: 7 hours.
2: For 7 hours.
1: It's incredible. And that data is crucially important because guess what? It's going to go into our computer models. For our weather enthusiasts out there that like to track these things, this is that pivotal moment that changes everything. Because, you know, up until last night, we had a flight last night that, of course, went into the computer models that we're seeing this morning. But up until that point, computer models are having to interpolate. They're having to use mm-hmm. satellite to really decide where the storm is and what it's doing right now. Well, this gives us the ground truth, so to speak.
2: Yeah.
1: It's actual information that is currently happening within the storm that starts as the starting point for these computer models to decide what will be happening. So that's why we see that dramatic shift in computer model data once we get these flights in and out.
2: Yeah, another mission takes off at 10 o'clock today. Also a low-level mission doing the same thing in this aircraft. Similar tools, but also has 3 radar, the nose, the belly, and the tail to give us more real-time data.
1: Well, guess what? Ahead of East Sais, we've had a lot of rain for Florida. And for folks that wake up in Florida this morning, let's say you live in, you know, Tallahassee, maybe out towards Pensacola, you're probably thinking, oh, this isn't that bad. This is what they're talking about, East Sais. This isn't East Sais, folks. This is a cold front that has stalled out, and we've had rain going back to this past weekend. So it's going to be a contributing factor to East Sais, that's for sure. But this morning, it's another tough go. If you take us back to Saturday, which is when most of this rain from the cold front started, we have multiple spots between Alabama and the Florida Panhandle where we have picked up almost a foot of rain. We have picked up a foot of rain in Lynn Haven, Florida. Mm. So we still have to get through today and tomorrow of this front. And to have a foot of rain before you have a landfalling hurricane, mm-hmm. that's a tough one. Well, that's a tough precursor.
2: We need the moisture, right, which is helpful. But mm-hmm. the precursor that you're talking about, Britta, is the concern because we have more to come. When you look at Apalachicola, that number, almost 7.5 inches of rain, mm-hmm. is the 6th highest total.
1: That was just
2: yesterday. Yeah, and their totals were closer to a foot. Now you add on some rain that will come in from East Sais, and that's the concern. 2 areas of low pressure here doing the number on us with the flooding. Britta, the one over the Gulf hasn't moved much. The one on the northeastern side of Florida, closer to Jacksonville, also increasing the onshore flow with the squeeze plate to the high pressure to the north. That's a problem for places like the St. John's River that flows south to north, dumps out close to Jacksonville there. And it's a very low slope. It's very gradual. It's flat, basically. So the water's trying to make it back out to the open waters of the Atlantic, and it just can't do it because it's getting pushed back mm-hmm. in with a consistent onshore push. So it leads to additional flooding there.
1: Yeah, we even have an aerial flood warning out for Jacksonville because of that. Mm-hmm. So, you know, the river is flowing up this way, trying to push the water out, but you have all of this ocean water being pushed in and heavy rain on top.
2: Stay with us. All eyes on the Gulf and tropical storm Isaias, and the system is caught in a battle between historically warm sea surface temperatures, and we're talking a lot of heat content fueling this system. Plus, we've got some increasing wind shear just to the north trying to pull this thing apart, but this found the pocket. We're going to explain what's going on. Fox Weather First will be right back.
4: 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Think again. Fox Weather Beach House is back for one last splash.
5: The barefoot lifestyle, I can get used to that.
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0: Fox Weather, your Hurricane HQ. Welcome back to Fox Weather First. I'm Craig Herrera alongside Britta Merwin, and we now have Tropical Storm Isaias in the Gulf. It's currently sitting in an area favorable for continued development and growth. Those warm waters, the moist mid-level atmosphere, all contributing to the intensification as we go through the next 24 to 48 hours. We've got some wind shear to talk about as well, but let's break it down what we have right now. The two factors that are very key in any tropical system, really, but we're talking about the sea surface temperatures, the heat content, and the wind shear. Here it is right now, as of the 5 a.m. advisory, Britta. We brought it to you live as it broke here on Fox Weather First. Tropical storm Isaias. The water temperatures here, upper 80s to near 90s. It's continuing to move over those very warm waters without much in the way of wind shear at this point. Expected to be a hurricane by tomorrow morning. I would say, if not tonight, late tonight.
1: I think it'll be tonight.
0: I agree.
1: It's been outpacing the forecast just a touch. The next 24 hours, we're still pretty shielded from that wind shear, so that's going to allow for that growth. The question is, how strong does it get in 24 hours?
0: Yeah.
1: And we've seen crazy things happen in 24 hours with temps in the mid to upper 80s.
0: Yeah.
1: So we'll see how strong it gets. Eventually, as we go throughout the day on Friday, that's when we start to feel some of that wind shear.
0: Yeah.
1: And landfall is going to be late Friday night. So we're looking at 2 days to prepare, folks. That's what makes it tough about systems that form in the Gulf, is you just don't have a lot of time.
0: It's true. And when you look at the forecast and the track and all the models that want to carry it in the northeast direction, those water temperatures are near 90 degrees. Mm-hmm. So that's the reason why I think it might be as early as tonight. But when we get that hurricane, it continues with those upper 80s for the high end Cat 2 by the time we get to Friday. I mean, the water temperatures are insane. They're untapped. And it's not just the sea surface temperatures, the heat content. How deep is that? And it is deep as far as the warmer water. So even
1: some of the most rich heat content in the Gulf right now is right in the path of Isaias.
0: Exactly.
1: So this is going to be a game of tug and war between wind shear and dry air and the heat content, how hot the water is. And eventually, the wind shear will win out. I mean, I do think that this storm
0: will weaken before
1: it makes landfall, because we have, like, wicked wind shear.
0: Yeah.
1: We have a jet sitting right there
0: on
1: the northern Gulf. But, you know, how strong does this storm get before we start to feel that pull of the wind shear? Because it is possible that this turns into a major hurricane. The stronger it gets before the wind shear starts to help us out, and the dry air, because there is some dry air that will be kind of sucked into the middle of this as well.
0: Yeah.
1: We'll have to wait and see.
0: And Tropical Storm Isaias, named early this morning. This could be, by the way, the first, as we mentioned, first hurricane of the Atlantic hurricane season. And the National Hurricane Center has a flight out right now monitoring this storm. Our own Brandi Campbell is on it.
1: Let's bring in another aspect here, another expert. We want to welcome Dr. Andy Hazelton to the show, associate scientist at the University of Miami's Cooperative Institute for not only marine sciences, but also atmospheric sciences. Andy, always good to have you here on Fox Weather. We appreciate your time. Good morning.
2: Morning.
1: So let's get right to it. We have a full-blown tropical storm. I mean, this time yesterday, there was questions of if we were going to be at this point this morning, and now we find ourselves with a full-blown storm.
2: Yeah, it looks like overnight, got a lot of convection, a lot of thunderstorm activity firing over the center, still kind of firing right now, trying to wrap around. So we'll see how quickly it's able to get its act together this morning. Got our aircraft going in there now that'll help assess that, and pretty much have aircraft between the Air Force flights and then the NOAA flights starting later today for a lot of the life cycle of the storm. So this should have a lot of good data coverage and allow us to sort of see what it's doing under there.
0: Yeah, we've been talking about it this morning. Let's ask you and bring you in on it as well, because we talked about the wind shear to the north. It's almost in a pocket for the next at least 24 hours, right over those very warm waters, having an effect on the storm. Do you think possibly we get a hurricane as early as later today?
2: Yeah, we'll just have to see. It's, you know, if you look at some of the hurricane models like HAFS that I work on the other night, or the overnight runs were a little more aggressive and quicker rapid intensification. You know, over that very warm water that you talked about, you know, it's always sort of a tricky thing with as the NHC discussion mentioned, you have sort of this battle between the shear and the extremely warm SST. And sometimes it can be really tricky to figure out exactly which of those factors is going to win out, even in the short term. And so it's definitely one that we're glad to have these flights and sort of feeding all that data and helping us to make the most accurate forecast possible, because, certainly could be a really tricky one.
0: Yeah.
1: Well, let's face it, Andy, a lot of computer models struggle with rapid intensification. Mm. We talked to another doctor out of LSU yesterday, and at that point, saying rapid intensification was off the table. But we've all seen it before where the sea surface temperatures and the ocean heat content ends up being the winning factor. So just based off of your experience and the changes that we've seen over the last 24 hours, I'm going to put your feet to the fire on this one, Andy. What do you think? Do you think that we see rapid intensification?
2: I think it's certainly possible. If you look at the NHC forecast, they call for some pretty notable intensification that, probably could be close to that threshold. So it really depends on how quickly it forms an inner core. That's sort of what allows, because once that inner core forms and you get the sort of the eye wall and that's able to sort of isolate that core of the storm, that's when you can really see it start to sort of push back against the shear a little bit and sort of isolate itself and get going. And so that'll be something I'm watching for today, is how quickly does that inner core form? Because if it happens quicker, I think we could see more intensification. Yeah. Something on the high end of the guidance, but we'll just have to watch and see.
0: I think an important messaging in this, as well as you may hear people who are watching, we may get to a Cat 2, Cat 3 storm, and then suddenly the headline is Cat 3 storm headed to the Gulf Coast, when really it's likely going to be weakening due to the wind shear. How do we get that messaging and make sure everybody is getting on board with what we get? Yes, it'll still be an impressive storm, but maybe not that Cat 3, Cat 2. Maybe it's a Cat 1, strong tropical storm.
2: Yeah, that's just something that's hard to sort of prepare for, because you don't really know exactly how much it's going to be weakening. I think NHC shows it coming down from like 110 to 100. So that's still a pretty significant storm. Yeah. It could come down a little more, a little bit less. And, I think we want people to just be prepared for the worst regardless, and sort of
1: Absolutely.
2: Hope we get more
1: yeah.
2: weakening.
1: Yeah.
2: Regardless of how much this core weakens, I think on the right side of this, we're still going to see a lot of tornado activity and obviously storms. Flooding, then that can happen even if the storm is weakening as it comes in, like we saw, with cases like Milton in 2024. And so I mm-hmm. think people want to be prepared for, big impacts, regardless of exactly what the final landfall intensity is.
0: Especially as it's been a little bit quiet in the Atlantic this season, not the Pacific, but the Atlantic.
1: And we didn't have a landfalling hurricane last year either.
0: Yeah, good point.
1: Andy, it's so good to have you. We really do appreciate your time, and we'll check in with you as things pull together here. That's Dr. Andy Hazelton at the University of Miami. Thank you so much, Andy. Have a good morning.
2: Thank you.
1: Hurricanes, storm surge watches, they are likely going to be required for parts of the northern Gulf Coast later today. That's what the National Hurricane Center is giving us a heads up with. This landfall potentially looks to be late Friday into early Saturday morning. It's Wednesday. So it's crucial that folks wake up today. And it's all about being prepared, not panicking, because that's not going to help you out. But I do want to really focus on the facts here, because information and facts, that's how you stay calm and that's how you stay prepared. So here's the traditional timeline of your prep time. And this is why meteorologists get so concerned about storms that form in the Gulf, like Isaias, because your time frame is really, really cut short. Isaias right now is located just about there. So that puts us in the 2 to 4 day range. So let's sink that in. 2 to 4 days of prep time. And if you look at our graphic here, which gives you the cone, the same time frame, 2 to 4 days, that is prepare and evacuate. There's a lot of folks that haven't even started thinking about preparing, because it didn't get named until this morning. So this is the challenge of living on the Gulf Coast. And if you're a long-term resident, you're very familiar with it. But we have a lot of people that have moved there that are not long-term residents. And heck, even long-term residents sometimes don't pay attention. So this is really the list that you guys should have been doing yesterday. We gave you the heads up to start thinking about these things. So if you haven't, make sure that you do it today. Know your zone. Do you live in an area where it's an evacuation zone, the direct coast? Because again, NHC has given us a heads up. They're going to issue some storm surge watches later today. Those areas are going to be asked to leave if you're in a storm surge area. So know where you would go. If you have pets, where you can go, the pets are allowed. Also, if you have pets, get proof of their vaccinations today. You're going to need that. Make your plan. If you're going to be in an area that's not in an evacuation zone, what's your ride out plan? What are some of the things that you think that you will need? Go to the pharmacy, get those items today. And then you're going to have to push it a step forward. And if it was me, I would be doing this today, but certainly by tomorrow, you better be doing it. Collect all the items that you might need. Extra water for your family, extra food, some of those comfort items. Think about your specific situation because everybody's situation is different. Maybe you have an elderly parent with dementia that lives with you. Maybe you have a medically compromised family member. That's going to change your evacuation plan or your ride out plan. And so you need to pre-think these things so they're less stressful as we really get into the heat of the moment. It's very important to have first aid items and cleaning items on hand because, again, we are looking at a storm that is going to produce damage for the northern Gulf Coast.
0: Meanwhile, in the Pacific, multiple systems are threatening land this week as they start to recurve back to the east. Hurricane Rachel, we're watching closely. Invest 92E, both taking aim at Mexico. And by the way, we have a new area to watch that's been tagged right on the heels of Invest 92E. So let's get right to it because the eastern Pacific, the Pacific in general, has been very active, as expected, with El Nino. Now, Rachel, you can see well off the coast of Baja California, Mexico. Invest 92E, a problem for places like Acapulco, the coastal areas of Mexico. This will run parallel to Mexico. 90% chance of development, already producing a lot in the way of shower activity. Rachel, watch what it's going to do. Make a little curve and head back toward perhaps Baja California, Mexico. There are some indications, Britta, with some of the latest models that bring it very close to Southern California, not as a storm, but certainly a whole lot in the way of moisture. Mm-hmm. So moisture for Southern California, if you've been waiting for it, stand by because this will be your best chance with what is left over from Rachel. Watch this redirection. It goes. The cone takes it farther south, but the moisture itself will be far removed to the north.
1: I mean, moisture can be transported over 1,000 miles
0: yeah,
1: from an actual storm. We actually saw that with Polo.
0: Yes.
1: Colorado got rain and mountain snow from an eastern Pacific hurricane. They're also watching this one because Colorado, you guys will get another shot from Rachel.
0: And New
1: Big
0: Mexico.
1: Dip in the jet. That's how you get the transport. That's how you work tropical moisture more than 1,000 miles away from the storm is having the jet stream at play.
0: For sure. And then let's talk about 92E. This is likely going to get a name, has a good chance of doing it. It developed where Polo was. Where Rachel developed. A lot of heat content here as well. Britta, we haven't had much in the way of upwelling. These storms keep developing. The consensus takes it right over into mainland Mexico. Again, big problem for many of the resort areas, including Puerto Vallarta, Acapulco. This surge of moisture also likely to go to perhaps places like Texas. We just saw massive flooding in Texas, also from the tropics that were active in the eastern Pacific.
1: And it wasn't just flash flooding.
0: No.
1: I saw dramatic images of the Llano River in Texas. That was very full and swollen. And so having this additional rain move in, now we already have hits under the belt, so to speak. So we got to really look at these additional hits that are coming in.
0: Yeah, still more time left over in the season here.
1: Well, much of Florida dealing with heavy rain this week with a stalled out cold front, but not all of the state is seeing gloomy weather. We've had a little bit of fun in the sun. Palm Beach area on the east side of Florida along the Atlantic coast is where we find today's Foxweather Beach House. That's right. Foxweather meteorologist Melanie Black has a sneak peek of today's show.
3: The farther you go south across Florida, that's where you get that sunshine a little bit longer. But there are still some storms in the forecast. And yes, I feel so relaxed, so at peace here. You might be able to hear the water behind me. It has been so lovely, the resort that we're staying at on Singer Island. We are here for our final Foxweather Beach House of this season. And it certainly still feels like summer. The dew points have been in the 70s. This is a very tropical air mass, and it's sticking around. That's going to help to fuel that storm threat going forward. The temperatures too. In the northeast, temperatures still in the 50s here. We're in the upper 80s and we'll have highs that are close to 90 degrees today. So the warmth is sticking around. But with a front that's been stalled out across Florida, we keep that daily chance for some showers and storms. And those could be heavy at times. But if you visit Florida and you live here, you know that it's all about the timing, right? You have to take advantage of the morning and the early afternoon before you get some of these storms. And that's what we've been doing at Fox Weather. We've been soaking up all that the Palm Beaches have to offer, waking up early too, I might add, and taking sunrise walks along the beach. The sunrise this morning It was out of this world. It was epic. And there are so many beaches here, 47 miles of coastline within the Palm Beaches. So we had to make a stop at one of the popular ones. This is for our dog lovers. It's Jupiter Beach. It's dog friendly. And we got to play with the cutest puppy. This was Banner, a 10-week-old English Golden. So sweet. There are plenty of ways that we explored the Palm Beaches, by bike, also by moke, and we got to go on the lake trail. So this is one of the area's earliest roads. The pioneers helped develop it, and now you can drive along it. You can see some of the beautiful houses, some of the Gilded Age era mansions, and even the lagoon that's behind there. So a lot of good coastal views that are here. Ian will be out here, and it'll be a whole lot of fun. So if you are just itching to hold on to summer, we've got the show for you.
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1: 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I'm Bruno Merwin.
2: Hey there, I'm Craig Herrera. Thank you for being with us this morning. In case you missed it, we have Isaias now, tropical storm that has formed in the Gulf. It is on track to be the Atlantic's first hurricane of this season, and of course, that makes a dangerous landfall threat to the United States. Preparations should be made today. Mm-hmm. If you didn't start yesterday, certainly today, all the way, I would say, from portions of Louisiana, clear over through Mississippi, Alabama, the Florida Panhandle.
1: And keep in mind, those impacts will stretch inland past landfall.
2: Yeah. Well,

0: note there. Easier to take on a weakening hurricane than one that's strengthening. Nonetheless, big impacts. Right now, we have winds at 40 miles per hour. There's been a change to the intensity in this forecast in comparison to what we had earlier this morning when this was a tropical depression. They've bumped up the winds to 110. A Cat 3 is 115. And you'll note the weakening, but we're still anticipating probably 100 mile per hour winds sustained at landfall.
1: Yeah.
0: So, you know, this landfall, which will be happening Friday overnight into early Saturday morning, is going to come in with quite a punch.
2: Timing is everything, and a lot of the impacts will be felt well east of the center of the storm itself. So to Britta's point, while it's weakening, please remember that this still may be a pretty strong Cat 1 hurricane at that point. Look at the cone. The center of the cone, or the center of the storm, expected to track well up into the Tennessee and Ohio River valleys as we go through the weekend. But just like at landfall, where the impacts will be well east, the impacts at this point will be well east as far as the rainfall for the southeast and the northeast for the weekend. So we'll watch that closely in the days ahead. Let's focus in on landfall right now, though.
0: Yes, and again, this is going to be an overnight landfall as of right now. Always tough to have something happening in the overnight.
2: Yeah.
0: The dark night just sort of makes everything more difficult. High impact goes from coastal Mississippi to the Florida Panhandle. Again, some of these computer models kind of edge to the west, so I would throw in New Orleans as well.
2: Absolutely.
0: I don't think you guys are out of the question for the direct hit, but the most intense impacts will be east of the circulation. So even if we have landfall in New Orleans, not to say that we're not going to have impacts, we'll have some of the stronger impacts happening for Mississippi, Alabama, and Northwest Florida. Here's that trend. So again, the computer models are trending to the west of the forecast track, not only all of the computer models, but also the consensus model. So we're going to be tracking a wiggle here. And you always have to fight this this poll to focus so much on landfall.
2: Right.
0: And really focus on impacts and preparation. Because you can have last minute wobbles up until that last final moment.
2: For sure.
0: But you want to make sure that you're prepared for what could be the worst.
2: Well, you think about the strong winds that would be coming in with this, plus the jet that's above that would normally, in this type of situation, throw some big winds down to the surface anyhow. British, I think winds are going to be a big part of this when you think about this. And think about the Florida Panhandle that has been drenched since Saturday. The ground is
0: They've had a
2: drenched.
0: Foot of rain in the Florida Panhandle.
2: You throw
0: the last
2: some strong winds
0: days.
2: And more rain, that's going to be a problem. All right, well, Hurricane Hunters, they took off from Biloxi, Mississippi about 6 o'clock this morning. They're headed toward Tropical Storm Isaias. There's a live shot of Biloxi this morning, 68 degrees there. Our very own Fox Weather correspondent, Brandi Campbell, is along for the ride. And we've been watching her track that flight pattern. And we're going to bring you updates as they come in. We get them live right here on Fox Weather. Here's a look at where the flight is right now. And you can see they've left Biloxi. They're headed right for the storm. Here is Tropical Storm Isaias. Once they get to the tropical storm, they'll be in there for a matter of hours. And what they do is called a fixed mission. So they go into the storm and they make these X formations right through the storm. They're trying to figure out where the center of the storm is. What are the winds doing? What is the pressure doing? And this is all critical information that goes into the forecast. But Britta, let's break down what this aircraft looks like. Because I'll tell you what, they're going to be up there for quite some time. Low-level mission, the WC-130J. This specific aircraft will be taking information every minute. They'll be have these drop sounds, and they go directly into the storm, find out what the wind, pressure, wind speed, wind
0: Think
2: direction.
0: Think about that. You know,
2: right here,
0: 7 hours of minute-by-minute data
2: that
0: collection.
2: That is a lot of info.
0: So that's a lot of info, and guess where it goes? Right into our computer models.
2: Yep.
0: And that's critical because up until you get to the point where you can fly these systems, what the computer models are working off of is data from satellites, interpolated data. But once you get the planes in there, that's raw data. It's actual information that is happening. And so if you have a really good ignition at the beginning with raw, real data, you are going to have a much clearer image of what the end of that story looks like.
2: Think about doing an audit. All the numbers you have, specific numbers, you get to a specific, pretty good number at the very
0: it's not,
2: end.
0: Oh, I'm between 10 and 15 cents off.
2: Yeah.
0: I'm 6 cents off.
2: Exactly.
0: So, you know, that information is very helpful.
2: They are also scanning what's going on within the rainfall rates, the wind speeds. This is one aircraft. A second aircraft takes off today from Lakeland in Florida. There was a flight that left from there yesterday. It was a high-level flight. Today, they've got one at 10 o'clock, and it's doing a similar pattern. They'll be in the lower portions of the storm itself, getting more information. This one even has three radars on it, one in the nose, the belly, and at the tail. And we'll be getting lots of information
0: from them. And that's important to know because, of course,

0: radar on land can't see into the storm. It's too
1: right.
0: far away.
1: Good point.
0: So having that portable radar on the plane will give us that image that that's the only way to get it.
1: Yeah.
0: Meanwhile, ahead of East Baias, as we mentioned, Florida's had a lot of rain, the panhandle specifically a foot. And there's a live look across the state. It's been pouring for the last 3 hours in Hudson, Florida. It hasn't stopped. So this is slow-moving rain that's persistent, and it has led to some flooding and could lead to additional flooding today. Rain totals, we just got some new ones in, so to pass them along, Dogs Island in Florida, over 15 inches of rain since Saturday.
1: Man.
0: That's a lot of rain. Panama City, almost a foot. Yesterday, Apalachicola got 7.5 inches of rain, just under that. And that is the sixth wettest day on record for Apalachicola.
1: And all of this is what's saturated in the ground right now. You're going to add more to the gauge today. These two areas of low pressure right in the Big Bend and then one off the northeast coast of Florida, bringing more rain today. Stall front. When you look at this, take a look at the arrows on the right side. You've got clockwise rotation around high pressure, counterclockwise around low pressure. The squeeze play between the two gives us a solid onshore push, brings all the water right up to the coast. This is low line, causing some localized flooding. Plus the St. John's River, which flows south to north, trying to dump back out into the Atlantic, is backed up because it's a very gradual slope. So it has a hard time getting rid of the water anyhow. Anyone living in close to the basin will watch for that closely. So it's not just at the coast, but there as well.
0: And then you throw rain on top.
1: And you throw rain on top and it doesn't help.
0: It's like you have a huge clog in your kitchen sink and it's not going anywhere but up. And you're like, oh, this is not good. So that's the unique setup for northeast Florida because of the St. John's River.
1: Yeah.
0: Looking at the timing here, it's an all-day event for today. Mm-hmm. I mean, we just have so much moisture in place. We have the lift in place as well. Tampa, Orlando, you guys are right in the thick of it, so do look out for urban flooding, considering where the front is sitting today.
1: The Fox Weather Beach House continues today, and today meteorologists Melanie Black and Ian Oliver, they're going to be exploring all that Palm Beaches, Florida has to offer.
0: Melanie joins us now with a sneak peek of today's adventures. Melanie, good to see you this morning. Obviously, we got a lot brewing with East Baias, but kind of nice to take a mental pause and talk about today's beach house.
2: Exactly. That's a great way to look at it. Good morning, guys. So good to be with you. We are wrapping up our final beach house of the season, and this one, the Palm Beaches. We have nearly 40 coastal towns within this immediate area. All of them have their own little charm. 47 miles of coastline, so you know we hit up the beach while we were here. Yesterday, we were out here on Riviera Beach and Singer Island. We got to do a little bit of snorkeling, and that's not all. Take a look at some of the action we've had on our various trips here, and we've gotten to explore all the various coastal communities that are here, including some shopping. Worth Avenue, it is this very cute shopping district that is known for all these boutiques, and we did it in style. We got to explore this resort community by Moak. What better way to do it? And Lily Pulitzer is an iconic fashion brand that was inspired here, and so that Moak was Lily Pulitzer themed, so it was really perfect for the whole setting. Plus, the sunrises here have been amazing yesterday and again today. It really sets the tone for the rest of today. So today, I'm going to be going out to explore another one of the beaches here. It's called Delray Beach, and I'll be doing a little putt-putt golf. There's also more shopping because you can never have enough shopping as a woman, right? And I also hear I might be playing with a little alligator. So that's all fun. Ian's going to be holding down the fort here at our resort. You won't want to miss all that action coming up noon to 3 p.m.
1: All right, Melanie, thanks so much. We appreciate it. We love the preview and we'll look forward to watching the show a little bit later. Have a great day, my friend.
0: And the Gulf is bracing for East Baias. We are looking at a severe weather threat with this storm as it moves in. In fact, we could see tornadoes, always a threat with landfalling hurricanes. But East Baias, it might be a bigger deal than your average tropical system. Meanwhile, a live look at Biloxi this morning. Guess what? Brandi Campbell left Keesler Air Force Base with the Hurricane Hunters this morning. They're actually heading to the storm as we speak. We'll take a live look at that data and give you the latest from the Hurricane Center, which is due in about 15 minutes here on Fox Weather.

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1: Hey, I'm Ari Sarsalari, and today we're talking about flooding. You know, flooding is one of the top weather-related killers in the U.S. every year, which is why it's important to know the different types of flood alerts issued by the National Weather Service. So you have flooding and flash flooding. Regular flooding is when a body of water, like a lake, a river, a creek, or a stream, overflows onto dry land. Now, these types of floods typically don't have rushing water. A flash flood happens when heavy rain causes a big, fast rise in water levels. Now, flash flooding typically doesn't last that long, but it's so dangerous because of that rushing water. It can easily sweep away debris, vehicles, and even people. You never want to be unprepared for flooding, so make sure to download that Fox Weather app to stay up to date with the latest weather alerts. Fox Weather, weathering it together.
2: Good morning. Welcome back to Fox Weather First. We appreciate you joining us. I'm Craig Herrera.
3: And I'm Britta Merwin. We could be looking at, yes, our first hurricane of the Atlantic season.
2: Yeah.
3: It's still a tropical storm, but Isaias is expected to be a hurricane by this time tomorrow.
2: Yeah, waiting for an update from the National Hurricane Center. As soon as it comes in, we'll bring it to you. But as of the 5 a.m. advisory, that's when we got the tropical storms. Continues its journey east-northeast into some very warm waters. And Britta, those warm waters are the perfect fuel this system needs. Now, the forecast at this point calls for a hurricane tomorrow morning, but at the rate it's going, the healthy look that it has over those open, very warm, deep waters, maybe even as early as tonight.
3: I wouldn't be surprised if it's as early as tonight. You'll notice that the 5 a.m. forecast did bump up the intensity.
2: Yeah.
3: 110 mile per hour winds by Friday morning. That is very close to Cat 3. Cat 3 is 115.
2: Yeah.
3: So this is expected to be a powerful storm. Do note that we're expecting weakening upon approach, but it's still calling for winds above 100 miles per hour as it makes a landfall. And right now, the landfall would be overnight Friday.
2: It's a Saturday morning.
3: By when we're sleeping Friday night.
2: It is time now to prepare if you live along the coast from, say, New Orleans all the way to the Florida Panhandle. If you can, do what you can to prepare your house. Go inland if you can. Know that the tornado threat is also there as this makes landfall. The impacts will be well east of the center of the storm. The center of the storm, perhaps going up into the Ohio River Valley to the weekend, but just this weekend, like the impacts at landfall, the impacts will be well away from the center of the storm. We're talking heavy rainfall for portions of the Carolinas and the Northeast. Problems at airports come Sunday. So, Britta, it's important to notice the center of the storm, but it is not the entire story.
3: This is also a holiday weekend. So for folks that are traveling down south, trying to take advantage of that, just another layer to look at.
2: Yeah.
3: Here's the truth with the forecast. This is going to be a tug of war between the warm water and the wind shear that's located in the northern part of the Gulf. Which one wins out? Well, at first, it's going to be the warm water for sure. We're going to see this strengthen quite dramatically over the next 24 hours. But that strong wind shear to the north, the question is, how strong is the storm before it gets a taste of that? How much of a buffer is going to be present?
2: Yeah, because at that point, does it reach Cat 2 or Cat 3 strength once it gets to those winds? Because that will help to weaken it back to a Cat 1, perhaps, at that point. Also, you think about some of the dry air that's being pulled in with this as well, another big player for us. But it's impressive to see strong winds like that, which would be a concern for the windy conditions. Do you throw on a hurricane? Winds are going to be a big concern for the flooded locations of the Florida Panhandle. Right now, a lot of the models are going to the western side of the cone, favoring that. This is going to wobble back and forth. And by the way, the hurricane hunters are on the way there. So is our Brandi Campbell. So we're going to bring you updates live throughout the day here. Stay with us, and she'll bring you updates as well.
3: Yeah, they'll be gathering that data all day long because it's not just flight right now. They have another flight later today.
2: Yeah.
3: So that's going to really create a fine-tuned look at this forecast. So incredibly important to stay tuned today as we continue to look at these changes.
2: Well, meanwhile, across the West Coast, a major heat wave has taken over the entire region. Those are some shots from Malibu, California on Tuesday. Even along the immediate coast, they are dealing with excessive heat warnings, heat advisories to the north. Record heat continues to bake a lot of California, most of California, in fact. So not just Southern California, but we're taking this all the way up into the Central Coast and Central Valley. By the way, downtown Los Angeles, 5 days in a row, 100 degrees or warmer. Downtown Los Angeles, that hasn't happened since 1963. You usually have a little bit of a marine influence. Even if it's not the fog, it's the cooler air. And when you look at the lower 48, it's not just California, Britta. All the way to the eastern seaboard, so many of these spots have had their top five warmest years on record.
3: And many of them, the top warmest years on record.
2: And there's a lot of them.
3: It's not just a couple places.
2: No.
3: It's a lot of locations, it's far reaching from the west all the way to the mid-Atlantic.
2: Yeah, for sure.
3: So this go around, we're working with a lot of folks, more than 250 million Americans for the next couple days. We do start to see a dip in the jet for the northwest. Yeah. That's going to be developing as we head into this weekend. That will bring in some reprieve because then we'll get a marine influence for a place like San Francisco.
2: Exactly.
3: So we'll still have baking heat in the valleys, but we'll have a few spots along the coast that will start to cool down the end of the week.
2: And you'll get some rain in Southern California due to that jet. Yeah. Remember, Rachel, that we're watching and the tropical.
3: That jet's going to help bring in that moisture.
2: That'll bring in clouds and moisture. In the meantime, heat advisories all the way for most of the state of California. In fact, California's got the heat alerts and advisories compared to the rest of the country, even though the rest of the country is baking. These records could fall. Burbank's goes back to 1971 if they tie that. They just opened a brand new airport there, and sometimes it's hard to land with this much heat as well.
3: Have to restrict how many people are on planes to get the planes to actually get off the ground on hot days.
2: And the crew.
3: Yeah,
2: trying to get everything on the ground.
3: It's interesting because you just wouldn't think, oh, I'm going to have airport delays because of heat, but it does happen quite often.
2: Yeah.
3: We're expecting this heat to extend on Friday into parts of the Rockies. Mm-hmm. I mean, Denver's going to be rocking the 80s. It's very warm for October. We're even going to be at 88 degrees in Minneapolis this Saturday. So extreme heat, and wild to think that we'll be tracking extreme heat in the upper Midwest and possibly a flood concern in the Northeast because of East Sias as we head into the weekend.
2: Right, it's true.
3: That's a possibility, folks. Speaking of the Northeast, let's move on to you guys. We're going from the heat meister to, Jack Frost. While summer is wanting to really hold on out west, we are getting a taste of delightful fall weather across the Northeast. In fact, a lot of you are waking up to temperatures below freezing this morning. Afternoon highs, 50s and 60s.
2: Pleasant. Open the windows.
3: Grab your Uggs and your zip-up hoodie. Maybe not your Uggs. It might not be that cold. But there's the frost advisories. They do include Northwest Jersey. Sussex County's popping up in there. Freeze warnings by the Berkshires. So you throw in some elevation, especially those valleys that are tucked in around those topping hills, you're going to find some really chilly spots.
2: Yeah, cover the sensitive vegetation, rather. I can't even speak. I'm so cold. Big dip in the jet right here, allowing that cold air to pool right on in. And it gives us a beautiful, crisp afternoon as well. Highs, you know, it's one of those days where you can actually keep the windows open for a good chunk of the day, not just the morning hours. You can really make out where the divide is between the jet, between the high pressure and the cooler air. I mean, you're still looking at 80s over portions of the Ohio River Valley. But
3: all I got to say is like the mom text chain in my life right now
2: beautiful?
3: Is all about kids getting sick.
2: Oh, no.
3: I know. But this could be a huge helping hand. Open up all the windows. Get the germs out. Let your house. They actually call it burping your
2: house. Burp the house. I've done that.
3: That's what it's called. You open up all the windows. Mm-hmm. Get the germs out. Tomorrow morning is when you will feel a difference. So it is chilly this morning. Tomorrow, we're in the mid-50s for our start. So it's not going to be as chilly tomorrow. Mm-hmm. We're not going to have frost issues. So this is kind of the last cold start.
2: Yeah.
3: And then we get more mild as we move forward. We're back to the 70s for afternoon highs in New York tomorrow.
2: Nice.
3: Still holding on to the 60s for northern New England. So, again, this is kind of that first taste of chilly weather, and then we'll start to moderate out. Important to note, for New England, we do have another chilly snap. I don't want to call it a cold snap because it's 38 degrees.
2: Yeah.
3: People in Burlington, Vermont, 38 is not that cold.
2: Like,
3: but it will be a little bit of a chilly start Saturday morning in Vermont.
2: Yeah, and then you get back to your 50s, which is kind of where we are for highs at some points, have been for the past couple of days. Syracuse, same story for you. Saturday morning is the chill. If you've got a Saturday morning run, maybe you've got a 5K or 10K in your neighborhood, you'll need a couple of layers for the start of that run, and then after that, you are fine. Raleigh, North Carolina, how about that? That's pretty nice for North Carolina. I would watch for some of the rain,
3: dry.
2: Though, on Sunday. Well, it's Sunday, right? Maybe?
3: Yep.
2: From
3: Sunday, you're definitely going to have rain this weekend from East Sias.
2: But the leading up to that point, dry.
3: So enjoy the nice weather in Raleigh while we have it. Meanwhile, stay with us. Coming up next on Fox Weather, we're diving into East Sias. It's now officially a tropical storm. We'll give you the latest from the Hurricane Center.

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1: Weather Command, Tropical Storm Isaias organizing overnight, officially getting named at 5 o'clock this morning. The National Hurricane Center saying a significant hurricane is likely along the Gulf Coast. Welcome inside. I'm Stephen Morgan.
2: And good morning, everybody. I'm Marissa Torres. That update from the National Hurricane Center within the breakdown, the discussion, not mincing words when describing the potential for Isaias to have a wide range of significant impacts, and that would be for millions of Americans from the Gulf Coast, even further inland. Now, the storm, it is expected to rapidly intensify, as Stephen mentioned, over the very warm waters of the Gulf, and we are anticipating a strong Category 2 hurricane by Friday morning.
1: Isaias, it does pose a real threat when we head toward the weekend. Now is the time to get ready, especially for people along the Gulf Coast. We're covering all angles today. On the command panel later this morning, we've got meteorologist Britta Merwin and Craig Herrera. They're going to be talking about the potential Isaias has to strengthen. Also, right now, Fox Weather correspondent Brandi Campbell is wheels up. Brandi is flying with the Hurricane Hunters this morning on their C-130. They're currently en route to the Southern Gulf to get some of that real-time data. We're tracking her location as she flies over those very warm waters. But we do want to kick off this hour with our hurricane specialist. That's Brian Norcross. And Brian, all signs point to Isaias intensifying, even the National Hurricane Center saying rapid intensification now on the table.
3: Yeah, I think it is likely to do that based on everything that we know. In the short term, at least, exactly what's going to happen when this gets to the Northern Gulf is an open question. It may very well turn out that this turns out to be a storm surge storm and a rainfall storm more than a wind storm at landfall, because we talked about yesterday the upper level winds and the hostility in the atmosphere. That is still in play. And the line between those upper level winds being supportive of more intensification and kind of ripping it apart and injecting dry air in there is a very, very fine line. In fact, it's impossible to forecast. And some of the models favor that, but others favor it being quite strong all the way up to landfall. So anyway, exactly what it's going to do doesn't make any difference, because we have to be ready for a significant hurricane, category 2 to 3 hurricane, be ready for that at landfall. All right, here's where we are this morning. It's a 40-mile-an-hour storm. The hurricane hunters are just arriving, so we'll get real good data here shortly. 1,004 millibars is the estimate at this point. And there you can see where the Hurricane Center locates it as of the 8 a.m. Eastern Time, or the 5 a.m. Eastern Time advisory, because we don't have 8 a.m. yet until the watches go up for the Gulf Coast, which will happen today. But you can see it is moving generally to the east-northeast at 8 miles per hour. All right, so we have a buoy out there, and look, it's very close to the storm, but it's only measuring 11 miles per hour. So this is a small storm at this point. But when storms interact with the jet stream, as this will when it gets north, farther north in the Gulf, they tend to spread out. And that's the expectation. So the expectation is this is going to have an impact on a large part of the Gulf Coast. We don't want anybody looking just at the cone. So here is the idea, intensifying today. By later today, it's a strong tropical storm. By tomorrow morning, when it says morning, it means in the early morning hours overnight, a 75-mile-an-hour hurricane, and then intensifying during the day. So steady, perhaps rapid intensification is the idea through the day tomorrow, and then moving north, continuing to intensify. And then it gets a little complicated on what the cone is telling us here, because you notice obviously the winds are lower inland, but the weakening process should start somewhere in here, and the spreading out process will take place on Friday later in the day. So in terms of the timing that we're talking about here, this approaching the coast on Friday evening is the current timetable. Now, the models don't all agree on that. These the AI models have been showing a stronger storm and a faster moving storm. That's what the Hurricane Center is going with. But anyway, the point is that everybody needs a plan to be ready by Friday afternoon for an approaching hurricane along the Gulf Coast. Coast. All right, this shows some of the difference that we're looking at in the models. Here's the Google AI model right down the middle. This is the consensus that includes the Google model. So the Google model is going to try and tug the consensus over to the east, but all the other ones kind of want to be farther west. So there is this diversification. We can look at the specifics of that. Look at this is the European AI model, and you see if you look at the consensus of that, it's kind of right up the middle. Now, if we look at the regular European, the euro, the one that we've always looked at and thought of as being the best of the non-AI models, it's way over here and much weaker. So this is what we were talking about yesterday. It was showing a weaker storm up south of New Orleans, significantly weaker, because it says, nope, this interaction with the jet stream is not going to be supportive, which is what it said earlier yesterday. Then it changed its mind late in the day. Now it's back to that idea today, weaker storm coming a little farther west, and then the Google is very insistent that it's going right down the middle of the cone, something like that, was in terms of the center of the storm. But then the storm is wide to the right, so the impacts will be in that direction. All right, let's look at it in terms of the moisture, because a lot of the effect of this is going to be moisture, as I said, moisture and storm surge, rain and storm surge. So we have this front, first of all, it's sitting in here, right? So that's causing all the rain over Florida, and the flow of tropical moisture is north here, and it's being pulled north by the storm. So you have this tremendous influx of tropical moisture coming into the Gulf of Mexico, interacting with the storm and the front. It's a bad combination for heavy rain, and it's going to continue in Florida. All right, let's go forward in time. You can watch the time up here. Here we are to tomorrow morning, 8 a.m. You notice the model here, it turns out to be the GFS model. It's just a little behind the National Hurricane Center forecast. So this is where the Hurricane Center is predicting it, because they incorporate the Google model and others in their timing. And the GFS is a little behind, but it's the same idea. You can get an idea of the moisture spreading out. What's happening here is the front is beginning to move north in response to the pull to the north. There's a dip in the jet stream coming out here. It's going to kind of pull everything north, moisture and storm, here over the next couple days. So there we are tomorrow morning. Watch as we go through the day. And here now you can see this front, everything lifting north, very heavy rain, North Florida, and it's approaching the Gulf Coast by midnight tomorrow night. You notice here that the GFS is, again, a little behind the Hurricane Center forecast. So just kind of, if the Hurricane Center forecast is perfect, push everything north just a little bit. But same idea. The idea is, you notice how everything is spread out here with the storm and the front, with all this significant moisture now moving north. Okay, so that's midnight tomorrow. Watch as we go into Friday, and you see that the Hurricane Center by 8 p.m. on Friday has the storm just offshore of Mobile Bay here. Look at the moisture all the way up into Metro Atlanta and all over the south. And then these bands coming in here, pushing in with heavy rain, individual bands, and we have the potential for tornadoes in some of those bands once they get inland. So this is going to be the time. It looks like it's going to be late on Friday, according to the Hurricane Center's timing right now. All right, in terms of what, how it's going to interact with these upper-level winds, so this is the GFS, and it still has this very fast wind up here, which actually can be enhance the storm a bit and keep it going pretty strong up until landfall. The Euro doesn't do that. The Euro blasts dry air into the storm before landfall, and it tends to weaken. So we're still on that knife's edge of exactly what's going to happen. But the point is, even if it weakens, it's still pushing storm surge, still with the tremendous moisture, which we think will be flooding rains. Here's the forecast, tentative forecast for the rain. And you can see we're up in the 3 to 5 inch range in a large area here. And then right around Mobile Bay over toward Destin and the Florida Panhandle, that would be the core if the cone is exactly right. But obviously, if it shifts one way or the other, that rain core shifts. But heavy rain over toward Tallahassee and even on the southeast coast of the Carolinas there. So widespread heavy rain with this whole complex of systems all moving north. And then we have the storm surge. If the hurricane ends up in this area right here, you can see where it's pushing water up into Mobile Bay. It's pushing water into Pensacola Bay. It's pushing water into all these waterways here along the Florida and Alabama coast. It's a little bit farther west. That changes exactly the angle of the push of the water. In any case, we're going to get storm surge watches, storm surge warnings, and very precise forecasts for this whole coast. But this is a potentially dangerous situation, western Florida panhandle over to Alabama, maybe Mississippi, but right now looks like Alabama based on the exact track. Obviously, there's a lot of plus or minus there. All right, quick look in the Pacific, and we have this system still talking about being Simon, and the threat here is that it goes north and then turns in. There's another big dip in the jet stream here, separate one from the one that's driving the Isaias to the north. It's a very volatile weather pattern, but what's left of Rachel also goes inland. So we're going to be talking about potential flooding rains up in the desert southwest and into the southwest as well. All right, so it's going to be a big day here when we get this aircraft data, guys, because we're going to really understand exactly what this storm is all about now that it's pulled itself together overnight and it's actually a named tropical storm. It's really hard to tell when we don't have daylight satellite and we haven't had aircraft up till now.
4: Yeah, going to be vital. And how great that Brandi Campbell is on that craft. So we'll be hearing from her too, Brian.
3: Yes.
4: I am wondering, to your point about this data, with Google's DeepMind, the National Hurricane Center, obviously watching that really carefully, too. That data is also ingested in the Google DeepMind, correct? I know that as far as forecasting it, it spits out and uses different things than the physics-based models, but that is also a part of DeepMind's forecast, correct?
3: Well, Google DeepMind model is based on the European initialization. So the European Center, the same one that initializes the Euro model, they do all that work. And then the Google DeepMind people take that data and run their model on it. So, yes, anything that gets ingested by the European Center, which is not everything. It actually turns out that the American model ingests some things they don't. But they do a lot of things all over the world, and they do it the best in the world. So that's why Google uses that as the initialization, it's called, to then kick off their model. So it has reconnaissance data in it, just doesn't have all the reconnaissance data in it that we get in, for instance, the HAVS model, the hurricane-centric American model.
4: I only bring that up because it will be helpful, especially since we might be dealing with Mobile Bay into Pensacola and other bays along the panhandle where we could have more of a significant surge. It'd be nice to have some consistency and agreement with the forecast model. So,
3: yeah, the angle makes so much difference when you're talking about storm surge, right? The slight amount of difference, and it goes farther in the bay, it goes in inlets and so forth, a little bit of difference. Okay, and that inlet doesn't get it, and it really changes a lot. So that's why when we make storm surge forecasts, when the National Hurricane Center makes them, they say this whole range, 4 to 6 feet over this range, but that 4 to 6 feet is going to occur somewhere in that range because a little bit of angle can move dramatically where the peak surge is. So we'll be standing by for those first forecasts. I think we'll get them later today.
2: Yeah. And real quickly, before we let you go, Brian, we did get an update from the Storm Prediction Center as well. It's not rare. It's typical to have a tornado threat when you're dealing with a landfalling tropical system. But they did note, given the trend for a stronger cyclone, moving a little bit faster as it moves north and further inland, expanding the tornado threat. Question, though, is with Milton, I know these are very different storms, but we did see stronger tornadoes. And with a landfalling system, you tend to get, they can still be destructive, but typically not as strong. When we look at the threat pushing into portions of the Gulf Coast, even further to the north Friday and into Saturday morning, given the dynamics that we have for the inland and the drier air influences, could we see some of these stronger tornadoes, you think?
3: Yeah, I think so, because if the hurricane kind of holds together and it really is a significant storm, because we have a lot of dynamics in the atmosphere, it's going to run into the jet stream, right? So you have the flow coming from the south with the moisture on the side of the storm, and then you have this jet stream above it. So you have significant dynamics like you. It's different than Milton, but it's the same idea with the dry air and the strong dynamics because of an October situation where northern weather pushes farther south. That's very different than a hurricane coming from the south and moving over Florida, where you're in a tropical atmosphere the whole time.
4: Very dynamic, a setup that we would see and expect in the month of October. Well, we wait for the next advisory from the Hurricane Center. Appreciate your analysis first thing this morning. Fox Weather Hurricane Specialist Brian Norcross, as always. Thank you, Brian.
3: Okay, thanks.
2: And, of course, continuing to follow breaking news this morning, Tropical Storm Isaias expected to rapidly intensify as we head into the weekend ahead. We are joined by Fox Weather First host Britta Merwin and Craig Herrera as we look at the runway for this storm to strengthen. So we'll have more.

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1: As you join us this morning on Weather Command New at 5 a.m. Eastern, we do have a tropical storm in the southwestern Gulf. Tropical Storm Isaias is as expected. But more than that, it is expected from the National Hurricane Center to rapidly intensify and is forecasted to become a significant hurricane at landfall. We don't have a lot of time to prepare, as with most tropical systems that develop in the Gulf, and we're roughly 60 hours out from land impact. You talk about where we stand right now. Things are going to continue to escalate, but right now it's a 40-mile-per-hour tropical storm moving off to the east-northeast at about 8 miles per hour. Deeper convection as you look on satellite this morning, and that deeper convection expected to continue as we get further into the day. I think what's also really notable is how quickly this is expected to intensify and eventually pick up pace as it moves towards the Gulf Coast. This is a look at the latest forecast cone, and noting that by tonight into tomorrow morning, we are likely to achieve hurricane strength at a 75-mile-per-hour Category 1 hurricane. The strengthening continues and will continue through Thursday, with that landfall anticipated sometime between Friday night and Saturday morning. Noting the intensity at this point, peak intensity would be Friday morning, a 110-mile-per-hour hurricane, which is a maximum Cat 2, borderline Category 3, always planning for something stronger at landfall. And while there will be some interaction with the jet stream as it gets further towards the coastline, all that's going to do is make things a whole lot messier. So even though it may be weakening, it is still going to be a very threatening storm for so many of you. That landfall somewhere between, let's say, just to the east of New Orleans, all the way over through Pensacola. There could be some fluctuations in exactly where we see Isaias make landfall. But please make note that well outside of this forecast cone, there will be big impacts from storm surge to even a tornado threat. It does move rather quickly once we get out of Saturday morning and into Sunday, noticing that the core and remnant of Isaias will continue in through the Ohio Valley, but indications that moisture could even spread further off to the northeast. But that's a look at where it is and where it is going. That's a look at the hostile winds. And when you talk about intensity, we could be talking about a major hurricane by the time we get into Friday morning.
2: And right now we've got Fox Weather correspondent Brandi Campbell. She's flying with the 53rd Weather Reconnaissance Squadron as they fly into Isaias. The mission, like other missions, is to collect valuable data that will be fed into weather models, giving us that most accurate forecast possible. We're actually able to track where Brandi is. We show this graphic often. Not all the time, though, do we have one of our colleagues on a flight. But the C-130, it departed from Biloxi, Mississippi at 6 o'clock this morning. And it's going to be its mission time really now until 11 o'clock Eastern. And it is a low-level data collection mission. We were talking yesterday about a flight called the Gulfstream. That's a higher elevation or a higher altitude reconnaissance mission that also is going to be conducted later too. But this is the current look. So they've been flying in the general direction, putting just a quick measurement on it, leaving from Biloxi at about 6 o'clock, making some good timing, but that's what we would expect, right? So that's about 600 miles to the south. Not too bad. And as far as what's on the docket, we've got the Gulfstream that has a flight over the next 2 days planned. And we also have NOAA. They've got a couple of planes, too. It's the P-3s. Those actually take off typically from Lakeland, Florida, and that's what we're going to see. But no doubt about it, the C-130s are the ones from Keesler that take off the most frequently, and that is the one that Brandi is on. This P-3, I want to make note of it, because as the C-130, as the team that Brandy's with, as they wrap up their mission, there will be constant surveillance, reconnaissance on this storm, because it is expected, as Marissa had mentioned, to rapidly intensify. So right after the C-130 leaves and heads back to Mississippi, this one is going to be in the storm too, collecting more valuable data so we can get the best forecast. Now, before Brandi took off, she showed us how the hurricane hunters were gearing up for this flight in Biloxi. Take a look.
3: This is going to be my first time actually going in flight with the Hurricane Hunters. For a few years now, I've been interviewing them, getting their perspective, and today we're going to bring that perspective from me to our viewers. But first, I want to learn a little bit more about what we have to expect. So I have Lieutenant Colonel Marnie Lasurdo.
4: Today, they're going to fly what we call a fixed mission through the storm in what they call an alpha pattern or an X pattern. Through the eye wall, they'll drop what they call a drop zone, mm-hmm. or it's like a reverse weather balloon that collects wind speed, wind direction, pressure, humidity. They'll do this pattern, I think one time today. Typically it's two, but the storm's farther out in the Gulf, so it's mm-hmm. going to take us a while to get there. About a 7-hour mission.
2: So Isaias, as we know, forecast to strengthen into a hurricane by Thursday with a landfall possible either late Friday night or Saturday morning. And one of the big questions this morning is how strong Isaias could get before it makes landfall. We have the command panel this morning, so we bring back meteorologist Britta Merwin and Craig Herrera. They just wrapped up their hours. Good morning, you two. Britta, we'll start with you. It's another example on why we don't turn our back on the Gulf. Isaias has a pretty high ceiling. Wondering if you think it'll be able to make that run at major hurricane status. I think I know your answer.
1: Absolutely, yes. Yeah. I think we're about to play out our group chat live on TV.
2: Yeah.
1: I mean, obviously, we're all friends, we're all colleagues, and we were talking about this yesterday. And, you know, this does have all shaped to becoming a major hurricane. I think it's going to feed off of that warm water. And how many times have we seen it, not only in the Gulf, but this season specifically in the Eastern Pacific?
2: Right.
1: You know, and until it gets to that wind shear, all it has is this warm water, and it can happen right before your eyes.
2: Pretty quick. I will say this year in the Gulf, it's been rather unremarkable with the storms that it's produced. We've had Arthur, we've had Bertha, we've had Edward. Mm-hmm. All of them, I think we could say, were kind of duds in good ways. I know Arthur brought, Craig, some really big flooding, in fact, to a part of the northern Gulf Coast that's now under threat again. I do wonder with Isaias, the NHC this morning, they noted that circulation is still elongated, so it's consolidating. But they also said that the storms are trying to consolidate and pull in. So as far as limiting factors, we heard a little bit from Brian. What are your thoughts on the limiting factors? I mean, does that dry air and does the wind shear that it's going to meet before it makes landfall play a huge role in it weakening?
5: I mean, obviously, I think so, especially when you think about this perhaps getting to Category 3 storm.
2: Yeah.
5: Yes, it's going to weaken, but don't let that take away from the impacts. We still have perhaps Cat 1 at landfall. I think that you're right. The wind shear to the north is going to help to tug that to the north, of course. And that's intense. I mean, look at the jet.
2: Yeah.
5: That is an intense jet to the north when you look at that, right?
2: It is.
5: And that will help tug it to the north as well. You think about the drier air on the backside. How does that play into some of perhaps even the tornado 30 that you were talking about with Brian as well, right? Because you got two different air masses now at this point playing within the system. I think when you think about this, and you think about how intense this could be, you think about the other storms that came in through the Gulf, whole different pathway. And the paths and the tracks were a little bit different, right? Mm-hmm. This was coming in from the south. So completely different direction. And anyone who lives in the Gulf and says, oh, we made it through the first three, wasn't a big deal. This is a completely different beast.
2: One, right? And I mean, time is of the essence.
5: Absolutely.
2: I think it's interesting, though, Marissa, because with what Craig said, that dry air is going to be a factor here. And I think the intensity is an important one to watch. We've already seen the intensity forecast get beefed up with the latest advisory from the NHC flirting with major Category 3 status. But given this mess of moisture that we're going to see and the dynamics in the atmosphere, that jet is screaming. If you have a lot of wind shear, you've got an ideal setup for some severe weather, too.
1: Yeah, a typical jet now amped up, complements of El Nino. And I think, too, it is this paradox, right? Because Craig's talking about drier air weakening a tropical cyclone. But that dry air also creates really prime conditions for the potential for a tornado outbreak. We talked about Milton. Milton was a Cat 5 hurricane as it came in to the U.S. Very different storms, but it came into a similar air mass. So this time of year, you get into October, you get drier air at the mid to upper levels, but you have all that moisture-packed warm air at the surface, and it creates a very buoyant atmosphere, also enhanced by some of that shear accompanying a cyclone. So I am concerned, you know, you can get tornadoes with a landfalling system. But with Milton, we did have EF3 tornadoes.
2: Yeah.
1: So
2: strong
1: tornadoes. This could be stronger than what people might be ready for.
2: I don't think, Britta, this is probably going to look like that classic powerful hurricane because of the dynamics, the wind dynamics. Involved.
1: Well, and the front to the north, too. I think visually, both on radar and satellite, it will look different. My question is, how much weakening do we get before we have landfall and the importance between a strengthening hurricane at landfall and weakening. So, you know, we were going back and thinking about Idalia, which, you know, that was at the time a Cat 3 at landfall that was weakening. Peak wind gusts with Idalia were in the mid to upper 80s. Beryl, which hit southeast Texas, was a strengthening Cat 1. So two categories less than Idalia. We had stronger wind gusts with Beryl that impacted Houston than we did with Idalia.
2: Yeah,
1: the peak wind gust was 97 miles per hour with Beryl. So almost 10 miles per hour stronger than what we saw with Idalia, despite the fact that we had, you know, two less categories with the overall strength.
2: With it, Craig, with Isaias able to maybe achieve a strong Cat 2 or Cat 3, Brian brought the point up, and I think it's an important one to drive in. We're still too early for the surge alerts to get issued, storm surge.
5: Sure.
2: But I think with the bigger storm, we saw it with Milton. Milton was one of these storms that rapidly weakened as it approached the Florida coastline on the Gulf side. And we might see something similar here. But guess what? That energy that it's gathered in the central Gulf in the form of surge, that water is still present. So surge could very well be one of the bigger impacts I think deal with.
5: And I think Brian mentioned it too. It's the approach too, because if you're hitting the coast perpendicular, you've got that consistent long fetch of onshore winds that would lead to more in the way of the storm surge as well, as opposed to something that's coming in diagonally, right? It kind of spreads the wealth, if you will. This is more of a concern because you're almost coming perpendicular in to the Gulf Coast.
1: And especially bays that are oriented south to north, like Mobile Bay. I mean, that's a catcher's mitt with this type of a direction.
2: Yeah. And the features of the winds and where that surge is the worst. You're talking about sometimes back bays deal with it more. We're still in this stage where we got to watch, but I think the northern Gulf Coast, I don't know. Final points from my perspective, guys.
5: Yeah.
2: It's tough when a storm is going to form in the Gulf, because anyone, and we've seen it, and everyone will say, oh, this is going to be a monster. It's one of those things where when we approach the possibility of something forming, we got to trust the science and know, hey, the potential is there. The ceiling is high and we have it here. But I also think, Marissa, it drives home this idea that we might be having the weakest season with no hurricanes and it just takes one.
1: Yeah. And I think this is the one.
5: I think so, too. I think you're right.
6: Maybe our best shot. This would, by the way, our first hurricane of the season. We have yet to have one. And I think, too, you know, messaging is so important. And covering systems that make landfall along the Gulf Coast. People typically, you start to pay attention when there's a name. So we have that. But then people really pay close attention to the category. But as you just highlighted, Britta, category doesn't always mean biggest, most significant impact.
1: And especially with surge.
6: Yeah. With surge. In this case, maybe tornadoes.
1: Stephen, you remember Hurricane Ike?
2: Yep.
1: It had the surge of a Cat 5, but it was not a Category 5 hurricane.
2: No. Yeah, you're right. And I mean, Katrina is another one. Mm-hmm. Obviously, it was in ways a man-made disaster too, but that was a Cat 2 at landfall, but it had formed a huge wind field and all of that water being pushed ashore. So time is of the essence, because we're about, you know, 60 hours or so.
5: Right.
2: Marissa doing the math there.
5: Stephen, real quick, I want to mention, too, the effects east of the storm at landfall are big. But beyond that, Britta and I were talking about it this morning. I think Dylan just had a map up for the rainfall totals. You look at the center and the cone and where this is expected to go.
1: The rain is.
5: Don't focus on the cone. Look where the rain is. Well east, just like the impacts, well east. This will be for the southeast and the northeast through the weekend. We could have big problems across the northeast and the southeast this weekend. So don't focus on the center of the cone itself.
2: It's a great point. I think a lot to track with this system. Yeah. And we've got all week to do it into the weekend.
5: Right.
2: Britta Merwin, Craig Herrera, as always, thank you guys for joining. Marissa, you're sticking around too. We're tracking Tropical Storm Isaias. Yes, it is now forecast to become a significant hurricane, the first of the season, only 7 days into the month of October. We're going to break down the impacts, the timing as well, when we come back.

0: Bottom of the hour, we're back here on Weather Command, and Tropical Storm Isaias organizing overnight, now forecast to become a significant hurricane at landfall.
1: Yeah, we're waiting and expecting rapid intensification from the National Hurricane Center, and in fact, less than 60 hours out from a landfall along the northern Gulf Coast. Now is the day to prepare.
0: I think so.
1: And you will have Thursday, too, but I think starting to get your ducks in order. That begins today.
0: This is going to be one of those classic storms that is able to organize really quickly in the Gulf. What it looks like this morning and what we have it looking like tomorrow could be very different.
1: Very different. You know, when you consider the fact that Isaias is expected to become a hurricane and at this point forecast to become a strong Category 2, this Friday, it marks 2 years since a hurricane last made landfall in the lower 48. We had no landfalling systems last year. You'd have to go to the season prior. Hurricane Milton, that was in Florida in the month of October, and we know the damage and destruction that it brought. Not so much with landfall, but with the tornadoes it helped spawn out ahead of it. This is a look at Isaias. Again, tropical storm designation. Got that earlier this morning in the 5 a.m. Eastern advisory from the National Hurricane Center. Just barely making that threshold, but it made it, and it's expected to continue to strengthen. Not much movement is expected. It is moving rather slowly at a decent pace to the east northeast, but again, longer time in a very conducive atmosphere to foster further strengthening and organization. There is the boundary draped over Florida still, so that's why you're also seeing some of that convection further off along the Florida coast. But here's that forecast cone, and here is where we look at that. Just short timeline, Stephen. We're looking at a landfall that would take us from probably Friday night into Saturday morning.
0: Yeah, yeah. It will, at least by the looks of it right now. Mm-hmm. And I will say one thing that does often change is that landfall time, right?
1: Yeah.
0: I mean, it looks like it's going to happen at night, and we don't like that, especially because this is going to be a storm that's growing in the Gulf that is going to pick up some water and bring that closer to the shore. So a surge threat at night is also real concerning. I would be watching this. I mean, I think from New Orleans all the way east to Tallahassee or Port St. Joe, I think that it's that zone between New Orleans and Port St. Joe that we could have a landfall. I don't think that there's going to be anything too wild as far as big shifts, but there will be significant enough shifts that can make a huge impact for coastal towns.
1: Agreed.
0: I mean, it's in the southern Gulf right now, but I'm glad that we're getting some recon into that now.
1: Yeah, we have really flights scheduled throughout the day between NOAA as well as Air Force reconnaissance missions and our Brandi Campbell. She is currently on one of the flights this morning, so we'll have more from her. But that is critical data when it comes to forecasting, especially this close. That's a look at where Isaias is. We're going to see some faster organization with it within the next 24 to 36 hours. It looks like peak intensity could be sometime earlier on Friday as a hurricane, but noting that it's because we see the increased wind shear, complements of that amped up subtropical jet, that we start to see it weaken as it approaches the coast.
0: It's going to be just a really messy looking storm, but the fact that it has winds that are that strong with that subtropical jet, I mean, there are concerns that a lot of these storms that we see generated could have some rotation.
1: Right.
0: And we could be dealing with tornadoes. I mean, a setup like this, it might mean we're not going to see a hurricane reach super strong status, but the fact that there's assistance in the atmosphere, this is going to be a memorable storm for some people along the Gulf Coast and even farther inland as we head into Friday and Saturday.
1: Yeah, I think, you know, we'll be fine-tuning this along with the National Hurricane Center. There are no warnings. There are no watches right now. It'd become watches and then warnings based on how far out you are from impact, but we'll very likely get those watches probably sometime later today and into tomorrow morning and waiting on storm surge also, those watches to be out.
0: An important caveat to this graphic: this does not include Google's DeepMind, the AI forecast. And so if it were included, that consensus would be a little farther to the east. That's why it looks like, why is it consensus to the west?
1: Yeah.
0: The NHC is really leaning into Google's DeepMind. It performed very well with Hurricane Melissa last year. Left to be seen how it will perform with Isaias, but one to watch. Let's get into the nitty-gritty now and talk about the specifics, because I think one thing that we know, it is going to be a significant storm. A beautiful start in New Orleans, in Mississippi, over in Florida. We've got some showers. That boundary has led to days of rain. But we've got all

0: All impacts expected. One thing important to note, too, is what has changed this morning compared to yesterday, and this plays into the impacts. With the fact that it's going to undergo that rapid intensification, it's going to be a stronger storm in the Gulf, which means it will be able to push more water toward shore. The peak forecast is nearing that major hurricane status, which would be Category 3 or greater, and we are likely to see now hurricane watches as well as storm surge watches issued maybe as recently as soon as 11 o'clock Eastern. We are scheduled to talk with the National Hurricane Center in the 10 o'clock hour Eastern time, 9 a.m. Central. So stay tuned for that. This is a view from infrared as we're still waiting on the sun to come up and use visible. There has certainly been an increase in the activity. We're seeing plenty of convection near that center. The closed low, a little elongated. It's not perfectly symmetric yet, but tropical storms often aren't. As it approaches that hurricane status, we'll see some organization. But already, notice how we have those winds that are pulling some of that moisture north. So we're already seeing that influence. But it's crazy when you look at water vapor, because you do have a notable boundary. It is a top 10 day today in Houston, Texas, along the Gulf Coast. That dry air is there, and it's going to be that boundary and really the support of this trough that's going to keep the Texas coastline clear of this storm. So that's basically the only coastline along the Gulf that we know will be good. In fact, the weather is going to be great this weekend. That's what happens when you're on the west side of a tropical system. But with this lifting north and the moisture that it's going to have with it, it's some rich moisture. And it isn't going to stop just at the shore. We talk a lot of times about these coastal storms only for the coast. This one's unique because it's got that strong jet that's going to pull it north as well as the moisture.
1: I mean, the good news is it's not going to linger, right? We're not going to see tropical moisture linger over some of these areas in the Gulf Coast. But it makes that threat for flooding much more expansive. And so noting now Friday through Saturday, a level 3 threat for closer to the Gulf Coast, but further inland, still a level 2 out of 4 threat for flash flooding because we are yet again displacing tropical moisture onto land. And some of you have been very soggy already these past couple of weeks. And so we're going to be adding to that.
0: It's true. I mean, and I'm thinking in western Tennessee, if we're still dealing with a tropical storm, we are talking gusty winds associated with this rain, but some very heavy rain that we're expecting along the Mississippi-Alabama state lines. And then as far as the flood threat, that does trend inland on Saturday into Sunday. We've got the Mississippi River Valley, parts of western Tennessee, northern Mississippi. We also do have portions of western North Carolina that risk extending up there, a slight risk, a level 2. But then we're also on that east side, just with that door open for rain and this boundary that does really create some issues. It's going to be some heavy rain. Pay attention to the right front quadrant. We talk about this a lot. But whenever a storm is approaching land, if you were to do an XY plane, it's that front right based on where it's interacting with land that brings about the risk. And the SPC, you had mentioned this to Brian, has expanded that risk farther north.
1: Given the strength of Isaias, had that update in the forecast this morning, and also the fact that it's going to be accelerating quickly.
0: Yeah.
1: So it's going to carry that shear, that energy with it. You also are moving into this environment that is dry, and there's not going to be... We will have a lot of lift and a lot of twist. So generally, you get weaker tornadoes with a landfalling system. This could very well prompt some stronger ones. And so, I'm thinking to the late night threat.
0: Mm-hmm.
1: And anytime you have anything, once it's dark out,
0: I know.
1: You're aware. And these will be rain-wrapped tornadoes.
0: They will be.
1: They will be shrouded in heavy rain.
0: And sometimes they're so quick when they spin up that radar has a tough time even picking them up. So there is a developing threat when we look at the severe weather. And it will be associated with a boundary. Even though tropical systems do not have boundaries, it's not as if this hurricane has a warm front. It's that this hurricane is interacting in the atmosphere with a boundary. And those two things, as they start to work together, you see an increased risk for tornadoes.
1: A lot to talk about from landfall and beyond, and obviously in the lead up to it. If the name Isaias sounds familiar to you, well, that's because another storm named Isaias tore through the East Coast back in August of 2020. Virginia, one of several states in Isaias's path of damage. 13 I-named storms, in fact, have been retired, meaning their impact was just so great and so severe, it would be insensitive to use the name again. Ahead, we're going to show you some of the other storms that have taught us to beware of the I-name storm. Weather Command, we'll be right back.

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1: We're back here on Weather Command, and Isaias has the potential to become another significant I-name storm for the Atlantic Basin. We say another because I-name storms are retired more than any other letter. The World Meteorological Organization, when a storm is bad enough, sensitive enough, the name will never be used again. A few of those I-name storms, you're seeing video from them, Idalia, Ian, even Isaias from 2020. But of those three, only Ian was retired. Idalia will be reused, and here we sit today with Isaias in the Southern Gulf. Ian made landfall in Southwest Florida as a Category 4. Ian killed more than 150 people. It was a devastating storm and one of the costliest hurricanes for Florida. It cost more than $112 billion in damage. That storm surge was extreme, catastrophic, 10 to 15 feet. And those winds, max winds, 160 miles an hour, but at landfall, technically a high-end Category 4, but it did reach that Cat 5 intensity. Looking at the retired names, with Ian being one of those, in 2022, these are the most recent ones. Hard to forget about Melissa. It affected, devastated the island of Jamaica. We had in 2024, Milton. That was actually the last hurricane to make landfall in the United States. We're going on 2 years since we've had a landfalling hurricane, but we know that that's about to change later in the week. And then go back to 2020, there were a handful of retired names, including Iota, Ada, and Laura. Ada was a part of that supplemental list. Fiona in 2022 as well. It's very unique when we talk about retired names and how some have said Idalia should have been retired in 2020, but it wasn't. One note that's very fascinating to me, these are the retired I-name storms to have hit Florida since 1954. Ivan was a Cat 5. It made landfall in Alabama. You can't see it on the map here, but Ivan's path and the remnants of Ivan did this loop, and it went up over the banner, and then emerged again in the Atlantic. You see this gray line? It was not a tropical system, but it moved all the way back down into South Florida and then reemerged in the Gulf and made another landfall near the Louisiana-Texas state line. Ivan was around for more than 20 days, and it was a Cabo Verde storm, as we call it. The path of Ivan, which was wild, you see it how it's just to the southwest of Cuba. It started back just off the coast of Africa. But all of these names have been retired. And when we look at the letters, the alphabet, 13 of all I-name storms have been retired and not used again. So this year, it's Isaias that we're reusing. The F-name storm, too, coming in a second place with Tim. And also the quietness of this system, Marissa, as I wrap things up. The quietness of the season, I should say. The I-name storm we typically see mid-September. So technically we're not too far past that time frame, but look at that. The J-name comes a few days on average after the I-name storm. So it's this period of the season where we should be getting a bunch of named storms, but we just simply haven't. So we're at the ninth named storm. That's Isaias. The next one will be Josephine. But always an interesting history, climatology with the I-names.
2: No, it is. And at this point, no signs of when we might be able to get or when we would get that J-name storm.
1: Yeah. So hopefully not at all.
2: Yes, hopefully we'll be able to go out with just this one. The influence of El Nino is an obvious one. This global climate pattern also having some influence out of the city of San Diego, which, by the way, is now under a state of emergency due to the strengthening El Nino and the threat for flooding, high surf, mudslides, and even beach erosion. That state of emergency, it is indefinite after the city council ratified the declaration just last night. The mayor's office says right now the city is preparing for sandbag distribution, also reviewing evacuation routes and building berms or protective dunes along beaches and the Mission Bay shoreline. California is also under a statewide state of emergency to mobilize resources ahead of any El Nino impacts. And as we continue to monitor the tropics, we also have to talk about tropical rain that's taken over so much of the Sunshine State. It's been a problem through the week, and now we have Tropical Storm Isaias onto the west side of the Peninsula. You know, what we really have over Florida is a stalled boundary, this wavy boundary that has also had areas of low pressure along it. And as a result, you continue to see this influx of moisture. The boundary hasn't moved much, and we're not expecting it to. You also have just this compounding northeast wind that's made it really difficult for St. John's Bay to be able to drain naturally because you constantly have that push of the Atlantic up against the shoreline there. A lot of moisture to work with, and we've seen a lot of this moisture translate into very heavy rain and even some isolated incidences of flash flooding. That's a look at radar and noting that we do have some warning activity right along that boundary. It really does blossom as you get further into the day with that afternoon heating. And noting that given the situation, not just with the rain falling down and St. John's trying to drain, but you also have, the onshore wind. So for that reason, you have a flood watch, St. Augustine, Flagler Beach, and even including portions of Jacksonville and even a little bit further north into Georgia up the I-95 corridor. If you're trying to pinpoint timing, it is a little challenging. I'd say get into the afternoon and start betting on those showers, especially across Tampa Bay, Port St. Lucie, even just to the south of Daytona Beach. And you can just see the constant movement at times. You can see some of that spin, that counterclockwise spin, complements of the areas of low pressure that are attached to that boundary there. And again, all of this simultaneously playing out as we watch the development of Isaias into the southwestern Gulf, eventually moving further north. So this is through Thursday. And so this is separate than what we have from our developing tropical system. This is coming in over the next couple of days, maybe another 2 to 3 inches of rain in addition to what you've already seen. Sand is relatively efficient at mitigating flood concerns when it comes to heavy rain, but there's just been a lot of it. So we do have a level 1 threat out of 4 when it comes to flash flooding for today and also for Thursday. You know what, though? Not all of Florida has been gloomy. In fact, some of our Fox Weather team went down to the Palm Beach area to enjoy some sunny skies ahead of today's Fox Weather Beach House. This morning's beautiful sunrise, it sets the stage for the live show that begins at noon Eastern. As we head to break, here is Fox Weather meteorologist Melanie Black with a sneak peek.
3: The farther you go south across Florida, that's where you get that sunshine a little bit longer. But there are still some storms in the forecast. And yes, I feel so relaxed, so at peace here. You might be able to hear the water behind me. It has been so lovely, the resort that we're staying at on Singer Island. We are here for our final Fox Weather Beach House of this season. And it certainly still feels like summer. The dew points have been in the 70s. This is a very tropical air mass, and it's sticking around. That's going to help to fuel that storm threat going forward. The temperatures too. In the Northeast, temperatures still in the 50s. Here, we're in the upper 80s and we'll have highs that are close to 90 degrees today. So the warmth is sticking around. But with a front that's been stalled out across Florida, we keep that daily chance for some showers and storms. And those could be heavy at times. But if you visit Florida and you live here, you know that it's all about the timing, right? You have to take advantage of the morning and the early afternoon before you get some of these storms. And that's what we've been doing at Fox Weather. We've been soaking up all that the Palm Beaches have to offer, waking up early too, I might add, and taking sunrise walks along the beach. The sunrise this morning, it was out of this world. It was epic. And there are so many beaches here, 47 miles of coastline within the Palm Beaches. So we had to make a stop at one of the popular ones. This is for our dog lovers. It's Jupiter Beach. It's dog friendly. And we got to play with the cutest puppy. This was Banner, a 10-week-old English Golden. So sweet. There are plenty of ways that we explored the Palm Beaches by bike, also by moke. And we got to go on the lake trail. So this is one of the areas earliest roads, the pioneers helped develop it, and now you can drive along it. You can see some of the beautiful houses, some of the Gilded Age era mansions, and even the lagoon that's behind there. So a lot of good coastal views that are here. Ian will be out here, and it'll be a whole lot of fun. So if you are just itching to hold on to summer, we've got the show for you.
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1: Tropical storm Isaias organizing overnight, getting named officially at 5 o'clock this morning. The National Hurricane Center saying a Gulf Coast landfall is almost certain. Welcome inside. I'm Stephen Morgan.
2: And good morning. I'm Marissa Torres. Isaias expected to bring a wide range of impacts for millions of Americans from Louisiana through the Florida Panhandle and even beyond. Now, the storm, it is expected to rapidly intensify in the very warm waters of the Gulf. In fact, we are anticipating a strong Category 2 hurricane by Friday morning.
1: Yeah, that's what the Gulf can sometimes feature, and it's one of those cases where it will. Isaias, it does pose a real threat as we head toward the weekend. So as far as getting ready, if you live along the central Gulf Coast, pay attention to this forecast. We're covering all angles today on the command panel this morning. Meteorologist Britta Merwin and Craig Herrera, they're going to talk about the potential that Isaias has to strengthen. Also right now, Fox Weather Hurricane Specialist Brandi Campbell, she's wheels up. She has taken off with the Hurricane Hunters this morning on their C-130. They're currently en route to the southern Gulf to get that real-time data. In fact, those stats already coming in. We're tracking her location as she flies over those warm waters. And then finally, at the bottom of the hour, we'll have exclusive analysis from Fox Weather Hurricane Specialist Brian Norcross. So stay tuned for that. But let's get a check-in on the currents, Marissa.
2: And we do have a look at the latest advisory from the National Hurricane Center, that 5 a.m. advisory with that 40-mile-per-hour tropical storm, noting that those tropical storm force winds at this point extend outward of up to 45 miles or so from the center. And we're looking at a pressure at 1,004 millibars. That number here really expected to drop, and quite a bit, in the next 24 to 36 hours. Remember, pressure goes down, creating a much stronger cyclone. And this number here for wind, that goes way up. And again, when we're talking about a Category 2 hurricane, we are going to be talking about winds around 110 miles per hour. That's a look at where Isaias is now in the southwestern part of the Gulf, in through the Bay of Campeche. Here's the Yucatan Peninsula, and we're looking at an east-northeast movement. Not moving much, but enough where we'll continue to stay in this very conducive environment to allow, well, intensification, perhaps rapidly intensifying, which it is a threshold. Within 24 hours, you need those maximum sustained winds to increase 35 miles per hour. And it does look like Isaias will be able to achieve that. Here's a look at the forecast cone as we get into late tonight into tomorrow morning. That's when we expect Isaias to become a hurricane, and then just continuing to get stronger as it continues to move to the east northeast. Eventually, it's going to get a pretty significant tug on a significant dip in the jet stream, and that's going to help accelerate it further to the north. So noting for landfall, if you're trying to prepare, again, from about Louisiana, Mississippi, all the way in through the Florida Panhandle, I think for impact. But in terms of landfall, this is a look at where that landfall could be Friday into Saturday morning. So there are I think there's this elevated concern when now you're talking about a landfall in the evening hours, perhaps when the sun has set. So I think being mindful of the timing, but today is the time to plan. We did some math, Stephen and I, and we're talking about roughly 60 hours from landfall. Yeah. So we do not have any tropical storm watches. We do not have any hurricane watches. And remembering, those tropical alerts are in regards to the wind. There are going to be several other things to pay attention to in terms of impact.
1: I also, when I'm looking at this cone and seeing what information is it telling me, those lines we can space out, that's kind of a gauge on a timeline. Mm-hmm. And note how we don't have a bunch of lines packed closely together.
2: Right.
1: This thing's going to move.
2: Yeah.
1: The forecast is for it to move because by Friday night, Saturday morning, we could very well have a landfall. And that does speak directly to the pattern and the steering of flow that we have. We got a ridge of high pressure that's going to nudge farther to the west. That's going to help bring this thing north. The ridge of high pressure over Bermuda right now. We also have some really strong winds. If this was in the middle of the Atlantic and we were showing this, we'd love it because we wouldn't be worried about a landfall. We would just be looking at how hostile the winds are and how this storm is going to get shredded to pieces because of the winds. But the fact that this high wind sheared environment and a hurricane are right along the coastline, that really does create this interesting recipe for weather. It doesn't mean a stronger hurricane.
2: No.
1: But it does raise the ceiling for severe weather.
2: Yes.
1: So it's it's tough to say it's a really a good thing or a bad thing. It just is what it is.
2: I think, and we talked about this in the prior hour, but yeah, I think so many of us get caught up in one, does it have a name? I think for naming purposes, it's really about getting people on board and to pay attention. But the impacts with this could go beyond how strong it is and more just about how messy it's going to become once it makes impact. Now, I will say intensity forecasting can be tricky, but especially when it is calling for rapid intensification.
1: Yeah.
2: But there are some indications that this could achieve major hurricane status. And in fact, you know, the forecast from the NHC has a 110-mile-per-hour hurricane, which is 1 mile per hour off from a Cat 3. So preparing, you know, it is expected to weaken as it makes that closer approach. But just a quick look at the overall timing. And this is the Fox weather model, but bringing it in, again, Friday night into Saturday, early morning hours. But impacts you'll begin to feel by Friday afternoon.
1: Let's parse out those impacts. Because, I mean, you see that thing and it's like, my gosh, what's going to happen? And we could still be dealing by Saturday with some rain along the Florida Panhandle. So heavy rain is going to be a possibility. Right now, it's a great day. I guess if you're in New Orleans, or if you're in Mississippi. If you're in Florida, you're dealing with some showers. That actually has been an ongoing theme throughout the week, even into the weekend. But the impacts are going to be significant with Tropical Storm Isaias eventually going to become a hurricane. This is a look on infrared. One thing I've noted, and we see this a lot of times, at night, because the temperatures cool down in the atmosphere, those waters stay warm, you get a temperature contrast, and so you get this flare-up of thunderstorms, a lot of activity. And that's exactly what we were seeing. Now this morning, as the sun is coming up, the temperatures are starting to warm up in the atmosphere, we're kind of seeing an easing to the convection. I'm really excited, though. I know Marissa's been watching this really carefully. Visible satellite. The sun is just now rising. So we're finally getting the looks. And what you look at, I'll just stop it at the most current image. You look for the bubbling up of some of these storms, especially when the sun's at an angle and it's casting almost a shadow on those clouds, which is wild. I'm trying to see if there's any additional convection closer to that center, which is where the hurricane hunters are flying. I'm not seeing anything right now. So, you know, maybe some good news and maybe a couple of pulses. You know?
2: Yeah, I mean, if nothing else, it does look a lot more active than it did yesterday.
1: Yeah.
2: And those storms, we have some of the, so the cloud tops, those overshooting cloud tops that are the blacks and the purples, those reflecting the temperature, right? Mm-hmm. So the colder it is, the higher up it is in the atmosphere. We didn't have that yesterday.
1: No, we didn't.
2: So stronger thunderstorms now associated, too, with Isaias.
1: It's consolidating. Mm-hmm. And we have a boundary, too, that's going to go with it. It's real interesting because hurricanes, tropical cyclones do not have fronts associated with them. They are fueled by the warm sea surface temperatures. These fronts happen when you get lows over land. There's a temperature difference in the atmosphere, and you'll deal with different air masses. And all of that works to strengthen an area of low pressure. Well, we've got both. We've got a strengthening hurricane as this thing approaches the northern Gulf Coast. And we'll also have a boundary. Plus, we've got these features in the atmosphere, a ridge of high pressure to the north that might try to initially block some of this moisture from going north, but that'll quickly change. I think in the near term, as far as the most imminent threat as we head into Friday, it will be heavy rain along the immediate coast. And Mobile, over into Pensacola, Panama City, this is where we need to watch for maybe some really significant excessive rain, even by Gulf Coast standards.
2: Some of these areas achieved half a foot to a foot of rain over the past week. I think, you know, you consider one, it's been wet leading up to that. Two, I think to your point, you're going to start to see the rain really fill in ahead of landfall. So just rounds of significant tropical downpours. The one positive, if you can find it, is that it is going to pick up pace. It is going to continue to make that northward trajectory. So at least it's not stalling or lingering, but it does mean it shares that tropical moisture over a greater area.
1: And it also will favor the eastern side of that low as it makes the landfall somewhere in Alabama, Florida, maybe Mississippi, even Louisiana. Mm-hmm. But look at how the Carolinas are going to get soaked. We've had flood watches for coastal Georgia and Florida, Jacksonville, the first coast, I think is what that coastline is called. All week, they expire today, but now we're looking at an even rainier signal. So, that's concerning. When you look at the state of Alabama and our rain map projects 3 to 5 inches for the entire state, that is something to really pay attention to. There will be areas that hopefully don't pick up as much, but then there also will be areas that pick up more than that. This is the threat for Saturday into Sunday. Three distinct zones right now.
2: Yeah.
1: Real challenging.
2: Yeah, I think, and there could be some changes in this, but this is for Saturday into Sunday. Once we expect that further inland movement, you are now working with portions of the Appalachian Mountains, so you get into a steeper terrain. Charleston just flooded because of a storm a couple nights ago.
1: Just a random storm.
2: That happens. And even indications this is going to continue to work its way north, even portions of the northeast that could be dealing with that tropical rain. Perhaps not as heavy,
1: right?
2: But even by Sunday. So there is some movement in this moisture.
1: It really is. And when you have spin in the atmosphere, we always talk about how that's an ingredient for tornadoes. That's very easy to understand. But it's especially true when you look at the right front quadrant of a tropical cyclone. You have that spin. That's going to be this zone of the hurricane as it makes that landfall. The Storm Prediction Center, which is based in Oklahoma, they're also watching the severe threat because we could have several twisters, tropical tornadoes, as this thing moves ashore. It'll interact with a boundary, a warm front over land, and that will enhance that shear. And so with the ability for this thing to make the landfall and then also to generate tornadoes, it is a multifaceted threat. And it's a threat that we're going to be paying attention to as we head right through the weekend.
2: And, of course, continuing to follow breaking news this morning, Tropical Storm Isaias expected to rapidly intensify as we head into the weekend ahead. We are joined by Fox Weather First host Britta Merwin and Craig Herrera as we look at the runway for this storm to strengthen. So we'll have more.

0: Back here live on Fox Weather right now, Fox Weather correspondent Brandi Campbell is flying with the 53rd Weather Reconnaissance Squadron. Really a neat opportunity that Brandi has. And she's flying into a storm that could very well be the first hurricane of the season and the first one to make landfall in the United States since 2024. This mission with the team, Hurricane Hunters, like other missions, to collect that valuable data, and it's going to be fed into weather models, giving us a more accurate forecast, which is very important, especially with the potential of this becoming a hurricane. They took off from Keesler Air Force Base in Biloxi, Mississippi this morning, and this is where she's at right now. We'll talk more about the specifics of this flight coming up in just a little bit. In fact, we have a piece before Brandi took off that we're going to show you. I wanted to show you, though, with the sun now up and that look of this tropical storm coming into better focus. This is what Brandi is flying into as we speak. Doesn't look like we have, you know, an eye yet. Certainly not one that has been cleared out. That will likely come in time. But there's some shear that Isaias is battling. And as far as the data goes right now, this is some continuous data that we've been able to show you since that flight took off at 6 o'clock this morning. That was 6 a.m. Eastern, 5 a.m. Central time. But the data right now showing that this thing is barely a tropical storm based on winds, based on the data that's being collected by the C-130. So that is the plane, the C-130, that Brandi is flying in. They have a couple of those. There's only one Gulfstream, the Gulfstream with that one flight. In fact, we're going to talk to someone who has been on the Gulfstream, who has been for years flying this thing. That's coming up in the 10 o'clock hour, so stay tuned for that, 10 o'clock Eastern. And then the P-3, this is part of NOAA's fleet. So you have the 53rd Reconnaissance Squadron, and you have NOAA's fleet. They're all hurricane hunters, as we call them here. The NOAA P-3s take off from Lakeland, Florida. So more technicality there. Once the flight that Brandi's on heads back to Biloxi, in fact, almost as soon as it leaves the storm, we're going to have the P-3 in the storm. So it's going to be almost this continuous data collection that we're going to get, because this thing really does look like it's going to make landfall, and we need all the data that we can get. So we watched that flight. Fascinating. As I had mentioned, though, before Brandi took off, she showed us how the hurricane hunters were gearing up for this flight in Biloxi, Mississippi.
1: This is going to be my first time actually going in flight with the Hurricane Hunters. For a few years now, I've been interviewing them, getting their perspective, and today we're going to bring that perspective from me to our viewers. But first, I want to learn a little bit more about what we have to expect. So I have Lieutenant Colonel Marnie Lasurdo.
2: Today, they're going to fly what we call a fixed mission through the storm in what they call an alpha pattern or an X pattern. Through the eye wall, they'll drop what they call a drop zone, mm-hmm. or it's like a reverse weather balloon that collects wind speed, wind direction, pressure, humidity. They'll do this pattern, I think, one time today. Typically it's two, but the storm's farther out in the Gulf, so it's mm-hmm. going to take us a while to get there. About a seven-hour mission.
0: Isaias, as we know, forecast to strengthen into a hurricane by Thursday, with a landfall possible either late Friday night or Saturday morning. And one of the big questions this morning is how strong Isaias could get before it makes landfall. We have the command panel this morning, so we bring back meteorologist Britta Merwin and Craig Herrera. They just wrapped up their hours. Good morning, you two. Britta, we'll start with you. It's another example on why we don't turn our back on the Gulf. Isaias has a pretty high ceiling. Wondering if you think it'll be able to make that run at major hurricane status. I think I know your answer.
3: Absolutely, yes. Yeah. I think we're about to play out our group chat live on TV.
0: Yeah.
3: I mean, obviously, we're all friends, we're all colleagues, and we were talking about this yesterday. And, you know, this does have all shaped to becoming a major hurricane. I think it's going to feed off of that warm water. And how many times have we seen it, not only in the Gulf, but this season specifically in the Eastern Pacific?
0: Right.
3: You know, and until it gets to that wind shear, all it has is this warm water, and it can happen right before your eyes.
0: Pretty quick. I will say, this year in the Gulf, it's been rather unremarkable with the storms that it's produced. We've had Arthur, we've had Bertha, we've had Edward. Mm-hmm. All of them, I think we could say, were kind of duds in good ways. I know Arthur brought, Craig, some really big flooding. In fact, to a part of the northern Gulf Coast that's now under threat again. I do wonder, with Isaias, the NHC this morning, they noted that that circulation is still elongated, so it's consolidating. But they also said that the storms are trying to consolidate and pull in. So as far as limiting factors, we heard a little bit from Brian. What are your thoughts on the limiting factors? I mean, does that dry air and does the wind shear that it's going to meet before it makes landfall play a huge role in it weakening?
4: I mean, obviously, I think so, especially when you think about this perhaps getting to Category 3 storm.
0: Yeah.
4: Yes, it's going to weaken, but don't let that take away from the impacts. We still have perhaps Cat 1 at landfall. I think that you're right. The wind shear to the north is going to help to tug that to the north, of course. And that's intense. I mean, look at the jet.
0: Yeah.
4: That is an intense jet to the north when you look at that, right?
0: It is.
4: And that will help tug it to the north as well. You think about the drier air on the backside. How does that play into some of perhaps even the tornado 30 that you were talking about with Brian as well, right? Because you got two different air masses now at this point playing within the system. I think when you think about this, and you think about how intense this could be, you think about the other storms that came in through the Gulf, whole different pathway. And the paths and the tracks were a little bit different, right? Mm-hmm. This was coming in from the south. So completely different direction. And anyone who lives in the Gulf and says, oh, we made it through the first three, wasn't a big deal. This is a completely different beast.
0: One, right? And I mean, time is of the essence.
4: Absolutely.
0: I think it's interesting, though, Marissa, because with what Craig said, that dry air is going to be a factor here. And I think the intensity is an important one to watch. We've already seen the intensity forecast get beefed up with the latest advisory from the NHC, flirting with major Category 3 status. But given this mess of moisture that we're going to see and the dynamics in the atmosphere, that jet is screaming. If you have a lot of wind shear, you've got an ideal setup for some severe weather, too.
3: Yeah, a typical jet now amped up, compliments of El Nino. And I think, too, it is this paradox, right? Because Craig's talking about drier air weakening a tropical cyclone. But that dry air also creates really prime conditions for the potential for a tornado outbreak. We talked about Milton. Milton was a Cat 5 hurricane as it came in to the U.S. Very different storms, but it came into a similar air mass. So this time of year, you get into October, you get drier air at the mid to upper levels, but you have all that moisture-packed warm air at the surface, and it creates a very buoyant atmosphere, also enhanced by some of that shear accompanying a cyclone. So I am concerned, you know, you can get tornadoes with a landfalling system, but with Milton, we did have EF3 tornadoes.
4: Yeah.
3: So
4: strong
3: tornadoes.
4: Could be
3: stronger than what people might be ready for.
0: I don't think, Britta, this is probably going to look like that classic powerful hurricane because of the dynamics, the wind dynamics.
3: Well, and the front to the north, too. I think visually, both on radar and satellite, it will look different. My question is, how much weakening do we get before we have landfall and the importance between a strengthening hurricane at landfall and weakening? So, you know, we were going back and thinking about Idalia, which, you know, that was at the time a Cat 3 at landfall that was weakening. Peak wind gusts with Idalia were in the mid to upper 80s. Beryl, which hit southeast Texas, was a strengthening Cat 1. So two categories less than Idalia. We had stronger wind gusts with Beryl that impacted Houston than we did with Idalia.
0: Yeah,
3: the peak wind gust was 97 miles per hour with Beryl. So almost 10 miles per hour stronger than what we saw with Idalia, despite the fact that we had, you know, two less categories with the overall strength.
0: With it, Craig, with Isaias able to maybe achieve a strong Cat 2 or Cat 3, Brian brought the point up, and I think it's an important one to drive in. We're still too early for the surge alerts to get issued, storm surge.
4: Sure.
0: But I think with a bigger storm, we saw it with Milton. Milton was one of these storms that rapidly weakened as it approached the Florida coastline on the Gulf side. And we might see something similar here. But guess what? That energy that it's gathered in the central Gulf in the form of surge, that water is still present. So surge could very well be one of the bigger impacts I think we deal with.
4: And I think Brian mentioned it, too. It's the approach, too, because if you're hitting the coast perpendicular, you've got that consistent, long fetch of onshore winds that would lead to more in the way of the storm surge as well, as opposed to something that's coming in diagonally, right? It kind of spreads the wealth, if you will. This is more of a concern because you're almost coming perpendicular in to the Gulf Coast.
3: And especially bays that are oriented south to north, like Mobile Bay. I mean, that's a catcher's mitt with this type of a direction.
0: Yeah. And the features of of the winds and where that surge is the worst. You're talking about sometimes back bays deal with it more. We're still in this stage where we got to watch, but I think the northern Gulf Coast, I don't know, final points from my perspective, guys.
4: Yeah.
0: It's tough when a storm is going to form in the Gulf because anyone, and we've seen it, and everyone will say, oh, this is going to be a monster. It's one of those things where when we approach the possibility of something forming, we got to trust the science and know, hey, the potential is there. The ceiling is high and we have it here. But I also think, Marissa, it drives home this idea that we might be having the weakest season with no hurricanes and it just takes one.
3: Yeah. And I think this is the one.
4: I think so, too. Yeah. I think you're right.
5: Maybe our best shot. This would, by the way, our first hurricane of the season. We have yet to have one. And I think, too, you know, messaging is so important. Mm-hmm. And covering systems that make landfall along the Gulf Coast. People typically, you start to pay attention when there's a name. So we have that. Mm-hmm. But then people really pay close attention to the category. But as you just highlighted, Britta, category doesn't always mean biggest, most significant
3: and
5: impact.
3: Especially with surge.
5: Yeah. Especially with surge. Gosh. And in this case, maybe tornadoes.
3: Stephen, you remember Hurricane Ike?
0: Yep.
3: It had the surge of a Cat 5, but it was not a Category 5 hurricane.
0: No. Yeah, you're right. And, I mean, Katrina is another one. Mm-hmm. Obviously, it was in ways a man-made disaster, too. Mm-hmm. But that was a Cat 2, a landfall, but it had formed a huge wind field and all of that water being pushed ashore. So time is of the essence because we're about, you know, 60 hours or so.
4: Right.
0: Marissa doing the math there.
4: Stephen, real quick, I want to mention, too, the effects east of the storm at landfall are big. But beyond that, Britta and I were talking about it this morning. I think Dylan just had a map up for the rainfall totals. You look at the center and the cone and where this is expected
3: to
4: go.
3: The rain
4: don't
3: is.
4: Focus on the cone. Look where the rain is. Well east, just like the impacts, well east. This will be for the southeast and the northeast through the weekend. We could have big problems across the northeast and the southeast this weekend. So don't focus on the center of the cone itself.
0: It's a great point. I think a lot to track with this system. Yeah. And we've got all week to do it into the weekend.
4: Right.
0: Britta Merwin, Craig Herrera, as always, thank you guys for joining. Marissa, you're sticking around, too. And as we watch Tropical Storm Isaias, the sun is up, and so some of our satellite products like Visible Satellite we're going to be able to use. But this is infrared right now showing the stats. A 40-mile-per-hour tropical storm, barely a tropical storm, according to the National Hurricane Center, with that latest advisory at 5. The next one due out at 11 o'clock Eastern, 10 o'clock Central. It is expected to be a hurricane at landfall. We're going to break down those impacts and timing when we return.

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1: Tropical storm Isaias organizing overnight, now forecast to become a significant hurricane at landfall.
2: Yeah, Isaias, it is expected to rapidly intensify as it spends its time in the Gulf. We're less than 60 hours from the landfall. We have Fox Weather hurricane specialist Brian Norcross giving us his exclusive analysis.
3: Exactly what's going to happen when this gets to the northern Gulf is an open question. It may very well turn out that this turns out to be a storm surge storm and a rainfall storm more than a wind storm at landfall, because we talked about yesterday the upper level winds and the hostility in the atmosphere that is still in play. And the line between those upper level winds being supportive of more intensification and kind of ripping it apart and injecting dry air in there is a very, very fine line. In fact, it's impossible to forecast. And some of the models favor that, but others favor it being quite strong all the way up to landfall. So anyway, exactly what it's going to do doesn't make any difference, because we have to be ready for a significant hurricane, category 2 to 3 hurricane, to be ready for that at landfall. All right, here's where we are this morning. It's a 40-mile-an-hour storm. The hurricane hunters are just arriving, so we'll get real good data here shortly. 1,004 millibars is the estimate at this point. And there you can see where the hurricane center locates it as of the 8 a.m. Eastern Time, or 5 a.m. Eastern Time advisory, because we don't have 8 a.m. yet until the watches go up for the Gulf Coast, which will happen today. But you can see it is moving generally to the east-northeast at 8 miles per hour. All right, so we have a buoy out there, and look, it's very close to the storm, but it's only measuring 11 miles per hour. So this is a small storm at this point. But when storms interact with the jet stream, as this will when it gets north, farther north in the Gulf, they tend to spread out. And that's the expectation. So the expectation is this is going to have an impact on a large part of the Gulf Coast. We don't want anybody looking just at the cone. So here is the idea, intensifying today. By later today, it's a strong tropical storm. By tomorrow morning, when it says morning, it means in the early morning hours overnight, a 75-mile-an-hour hurricane, and then intensifying during the day. So steady, perhaps rapid intensification is the idea through the day tomorrow, and then moving north, continuing to intensify, and then it gets a little complicated on what the cone is telling us here. Because you notice, obviously, the winds are lower inland, but the weakening process should start somewhere in here, and the spreading out process will take place on Friday later in the day. So in terms of the timing that we're talking about here, this approaching the coast on Friday evening is the current timetable. Now, the models don't all agree on that. These the AI models have been showing a stronger storm and a faster moving storm. That's what the Hurricane Center is going with. But anyway, the point is that everybody needs a plan to be ready by Friday afternoon for an approaching hurricane along the Gulf Coast. All right, this shows some of the difference that we're looking at in the models. Here's the Google AI model right down the middle. This is the consensus that includes the Google model. So the Google model is going to try and tug the consensus over to the east, but all the other ones kind of want to be farther west. So there is this diversification. We can look at the specifics of that. Look at this is the European AI model, and you see if you look at the consensus of that, it's kind of right up the middle. Now, if we look at the regular European, the Euro, the one that we've always looked at and thought of as being the best of the non-AI models, it's way over here and much weaker. So this is what we were talking about yesterday. It was showing a weaker storm up south of New Orleans, significantly weaker, because it says, nope, this interaction with the jet stream is not going to be supportive, which is what it said earlier yesterday. Then it changed its mind late in the day. Now it's

So this is what we were talking about yesterday. It was showing a weaker storm up south of New Orleans, significantly weaker, because it says, nope, this interaction with the jet stream is not going to be supportive, which is what it said earlier yesterday. Then it changed its mind late in the day. Now it's back to that idea today, weaker storm coming a little farther west. And then the Google is very insistent that it's going right down the middle of the cone, something like that, was in terms of the center of the storm. But then the storm is wide to the right. So the impacts will be in that direction. All right, let's look at it in terms of the moisture, because a lot of the effect of this is going to be moisture, as I said, moisture and storm surge, rain and storm surge. So we have this front, first of all, it's sitting in here, right? So that's causing all the rain over Florida, and the flow of tropical moisture is north here, and it's being pulled north by the storm. So you have this tremendous influx of tropical moisture coming into the Gulf of Mexico, interacting with the storm and the front. It's a bad combination for heavy rain, and it's going to continue in Florida. All right, let's go forward in time. You can watch the time up here. Here we are to tomorrow morning, 8 a.m. You notice the model here. This is, it turns out to be the GFS model. It's just a little behind the National Hurricane Center forecast. So this is where the Hurricane Center is predicting it, because they incorporate the Google model and others in their timing. But, and the GFS is a little behind, but it's the same idea. You can get an idea of the moisture spreading out. What's happening here is the front is beginning to move north in response to the pull to the north. There's a dip in the jet stream coming out here. It's going to kind of pull everything north, moisture and storm, here over the next couple days. So there we are tomorrow morning. Watch as we go through the day. And here now you can see this front, everything lifting north, very heavy rain, North Florida, and it's approaching the Gulf Coast by midnight tomorrow night. You notice here that the GFS is, again, a little behind the Hurricane Center forecast. So just kind of, if the Hurricane Center forecast is perfect, push everything north just a little bit. But same idea. The idea is, you notice how everything is spread out here with the storm and the front, with all this significant moisture now moving north. Okay, so that's midnight tomorrow. Watch as we go into Friday, and you see that the Hurricane Center by 8 p.m. on Friday has the storm just offshore of Mobile Bay here. Look at the moisture all the way up into Metro Atlanta and all over the south. And then these bands coming in here, pushing in with heavy rain, individual bands, and we have the potential for tornadoes in some of those bands once they get inland. So this is going to be the time. It looks like it's going to be late on Friday, according to the Hurricane Center's timing right now. All right, in terms of what's, how it's going to interact with these upper-level winds, so this is the GFS, and it still has this very fast wind up here, which actually can be enhance the storm a bit and keep it going pretty strong up until landfall. The Euro doesn't do that. The Euro blasts dry air into the storm before landfall, and it tends to weaken. So we're still on that knife's edge of exactly what's going to happen. But the point is, even if it weakens, it's still pushing storm surge, still with the tremendous moisture, which we think will be flooding rains. Here's the forecast, tentative forecast for the rain. And you can see we're up in the 3 to 5 inch range in a large area here. And then right around Mobile Bay over toward Destin in the Florida Panhandle, that would be the core if the cone is exactly right. But obviously, if it shifts one way or the other, that rain core shifts. But heavy rain over toward Tallahassee and even on the east, the southeast coast of the Carolinas there. So widespread heavy rain with this whole complex of systems all moving north. And then we have the storm surge. If the hurricane ends up in this area right here, you can see where it's pushing water. Pushing water up into Mobile Bay. It's pushing water into Pensacola Bay. It's pushing water into all these waterways here along the Florida and Alabama coast. It's a little bit farther west. That changes exactly the angle of the push of the water. In any case, we're going to get storm surge watches, storm surge warnings, and very precise forecasts for this whole coast. But this is a potentially dangerous situation. Western Florida Panhandle over to Alabama, maybe Mississippi, but right now looks like Alabama based on the exact track. Obviously, there's a lot of plus or minus there. All right, quick look in the Pacific. And we have this system still talking about being Simon and the threat here.

0: is that it goes north and then turns in. There's another big dip in the jet stream here, separate one from the one that's driving the Isaias to the north. It's a very volatile weather pattern, but what's left of Rachel also goes inland. So we're going to be talking about potential flooding rains up in the desert southwest and into the southwest as well. All right, so it's going to be a big day here when we get this aircraft data, guys, because we're going to really understand exactly what this storm is all about now that it's pulled itself together overnight and it's actually a named tropical storm. It's really hard to tell when we don't have daylight satellite and we haven't had aircraft up till now.
1: Yeah, going to be vital. And how great that Brandi Campbell is on that craft. So we'll be hearing from her too, Brian.
0: Yes.
1: Exactly. I am wondering, to your point about this data, with Google's DeepMind, the National Hurricane Center, obviously watching that really carefully, too. That data is also ingested in the Google DeepMind, correct? I know that as far as forecasting it, it spits out and uses different things than the physics-based models, but that is also a part of DeepMind's forecast, correct?
0: Well, Google DeepMind model is based on the European initialization. So the European Center, the same one that initializes the Euro model, they do all that work. And then the Google DeepMind people take that data and run their model on it. So, yes, anything that gets ingested by the European Center, which is not everything. It actually turns out that the American model ingests some things they don't. But they do a lot of things all over the world, and they do it the best in the world. So that's why Google uses that as the initialization, it's called, to then kick off their model. So it has reconnaissance data in it, just doesn't have all the reconnaissance data in it that we get in, for instance, the HAVS model, the hurricane-centric American model.
1: I only bring that up because it will be helpful, especially since we might be dealing with Mobile Bay into Pensacola and other bays along the Panhandle where we could have more of a significant surge. It'd be nice to have some consistency and agreement with the forecast model. So,
0: yeah, the angle makes so much difference when you're talking about storm surge, right? The slight amount of difference, and it goes farther in the bay, it goes in inlets and so forth, a little bit of difference. Okay, and that inlet doesn't get it, and it really changes a lot. So that's why when we make storm surge forecasts, when the National Hurricane Center makes them, they say this whole range, 4 to 6 feet over this range, but that 4 to 6 feet is going to occur somewhere in that range because a little bit of angle can move dramatically where the peak surge is. So we'll be standing by for those first forecasts. I think we'll get them later today.
2: Yeah. And real quickly, before we let you go, Brian, we did get an update from the Storm Prediction Center as well. It's not rare. It's typical to have a tornado threat when you're dealing with a landfalling tropical system. But they did note, given the trend for a stronger cyclone, moving a little bit faster as it moves north and further inland, expanding the tornado threat. Question, though, is with Milton, I know these are very different storms, but we did see stronger tornadoes. And with a landfalling system, you tend to get, they can still be destructive, but typically not as strong. When we look at the threat pushing into portions of the Gulf Coast, even further to the north Friday and into Saturday morning, given the dynamics that we have for the inland and the drier air influences, could we see some of these stronger tornadoes, you think?
0: Yeah, I think so, because if the hurricane kind of holds together and it really is a significant storm, because we have a lot of dynamics in the atmosphere, it's going to run into the jet stream, right? So you have the flow coming from the south with the moisture on the side of the storm, and then you have this jet stream above it. So you have significant dynamics like you. It's different than Milton, but it's the same idea with the dry air and the strong dynamics because of an October situation where northern weather pushes farther south. That's very different than a hurricane coming from the south and moving over Florida where you're in a tropical atmosphere the whole time.
1: Very dynamic, a setup that we would see and expect in the month of October. Well, we wait for the next advisory from the Hurricane Center. Appreciate your analysis first thing this morning. Fox Weather Hurricane Specialist Brian Norcross, as always. Thank you, Brian.
2: And as we continue to bring you the very latest on the current tropical storm, Isaias, that name may sound familiar to you. It's because we had another Isaias that tore through portions of the eastern seaboard back in August of 2020. Virginia, in fact, one of several states that was in its path of damage. 13 I-named storms have so far been retired, meaning their impact was so severe it would have been insensitive to use the name again. So ahead, we're going to show you some of the other storms that have taught us to beware the eye. Weather Command, we'll be right back.

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1: Isaias has the potential to become another significant I-name storm for the Atlantic Basin. We say another because I-name storms are retired more than any other letter. The World Meteorological Organization, when a storm is bad enough, sensitive enough, the name will never be used again. A few of those I-name storms, you're seeing video from them, Idalia, Ian, even Isaias from 2020. But of those three, only Ian was retired. Idalia will be reused, and here we sit today with Isaias in the Southern Gulf. Ian made landfall in Southwest Florida as a Category 4. Ian killed more than 150 people. It was a devastating storm and one of the costliest hurricanes for Florida. It cost more than $112 billion in damage. That storm surge was extreme, catastrophic, 10 to 15 feet. And those winds, max winds, 160 miles an hour, but at landfall, technically a high-end Category 4, but it did reach that Cat 5 intensity. Looking at the retired names, with Ian being one of those, in 2022, these are the most recent ones. Hard to forget about Melissa. It affected, devastated the island of Jamaica. We had in 2024 Milton. That was actually the last hurricane to make landfall in the United States. We're going on 2 years since we've had a landfalling hurricane, but we know that that's about to change later in the week. And then go back to 2020, there were a handful of retired names, including Iota, Ada, and Laura. Ada was a part of that supplemental list. Fiona in 2022 as well. It's very unique when we talk about retired names and how some have said Idalia should have been retired in 2020, but it wasn't. One note that's very fascinating to me, these are the retired I-name storms to have hit Florida since 1954. Ivan was a Cat 5. It made landfall in Alabama. You can't see it on the map here, but Ivan's path and the remnants of Ivan did this loop, and it went up over the banner, and then emerged again in the Atlantic. You see this gray line? It was not a tropical system, but it moved all the way back down into South Florida and then reemerged in the Gulf and made another landfall near the Louisiana-Texas state line. Ivan was around for more than 20 days, and it was a Cabo Verde storm, as we call it. The path of Ivan, which was wild, you see it how it's just to the southwest of Cuba. It started back just off the coast of Africa. But all of these names have been retired. And when we look at the letters, the alphabet, 13 of all I-name storms have been retired and not used again. So this year, it's Isaias that we're reusing. The F-name storm, too, coming in a second place with Tim. And also the quietness of this system, Marissa, as I wrap things up. The quietness of the season, I should say. The I-name storm we typically see mid-September. So technically we're not too far past that time frame, but look at that. The J-name comes a few days on average after the I-name storm. So it's this period of the season where we should be getting a bunch of named storms, but we just simply haven't. So we're at the ninth named storm. That's Isaias. The next one will be Josephine. But always an interesting history, climatology with the I names.
2: No, it is. And at this point, no signs of when we might be able to get or when we would get that J name storm.
1: Yeah. So focusing, hopefully not at all.
2: Hopefully not at all. Yes. Let's hopefully see. We'll be able to go out with just this one. And in the meantime, you know, Tropical Storm Isaias, it could, of course, aggravate some of the flooding that we have in Florida. Florida's Gulf Coast has already been hammered by downpours from a stubborn front, doesn't want to budge. We'll check into Florida. We've already had a number of reports coming out of the past 24 hours because of just intense amounts of rain that have been falling in some of the same areas. There's our boundary, our wavy boundary with areas of low pressure riding along it. And for some of you, for the northeastern part of the Florida coast up through Jacksonville, St. Augustine, we do have a flood watch. We are anticipating more rain to fall. We're also looking at just the St. John's River that is having an issue actually draining out some of this rain because of the onshore wind. When you look at the Fox model, we stay unsettled, especially through the central part of the peninsula and even northern parts because of this boundary and those areas of low pressure continuing to bring in the moisture. So how much more rain do we have to go? Well, widespread 1 to 2 with some isolated areas a little bit more than that. And that's a look at the flood outlook from the WPC. So pay attention because some of this rain, again, could lead to urban flooding.
1: All right. Well, let's take it out to the Sunshine State, looking at the beautiful sunrise this morning down in Palm Beaches, Florida. Pretty stunning, right? Especially when you talk about what Florida has to offer.
2: And that is where we find Florida is offering meteorologist and Weather Command weekend host Melanie Black. Melanie is there alongside Ian Oliver for the Fox Weather Beach House today at noon. It's a fall season beach house, Melanie. Yeah. Looks like you guys have been having a little bit of fun.
3: Certainly. You can say that again. A whole lot of fun here. The Palm Beaches, so much to offer here, whether it's the beauty of the Atlantic Ocean, the pristine coastline, or all the fun aquatics activities that you can do here. So we are wrapping up our last Fox Weather Beach House of the season live from Palm Beaches later on this afternoon. I fell in love with South Florida on this trip. I will say, I think that this one is my favorite beach house yet. So we are at Riviera Beach on Singer Island. This spot is one of the many coastal communities that you can find within South Florida and the Palm Beaches. In fact, they're all so unique in each of their own respects. And this one, Riviera Beach and Singer Island, really known for the aquatic adventures that you can do. So looking at some of the scenes that we did, snorkeling was one of my favorite activities. We did that yesterday. I will say it's not my strong suit. Yeah, there's probably going to be a whole lot more video of Ian doing the snorkeling compared to myself. It was only my second time, but the sea life that we got to see and all the fish that we got to see under the water, just incredible. So we'll show you a better look at that coming up during our live show. That was a whole lot of fun, and we also got to experience the culinary scene around South Florida. One of my favorite spots and also one of the best spots to go, you had to snag a reservation at Benny's on the beach. It's this beautiful restaurant where you're out on the pier and at high tide, so you have to time your reservation just right. It feels like you're right over the water because you have the water that goes right under the pier. The food was amazing. We'll take you a closer look at one of their fish dishes and also some of their sweet treats because we all know we have a little savory tooth. That's not all. We also got to explore Palm Beach Island, one of my favorite activities too. We went along Worth Avenue, saw the Worth Avenue Clock Tower, which is just this iconic landmark across Palm Beach Island. It really connects the ocean to some of these luxury shops around Worth Avenue. I realized that there is no better way to get around a resort town like this than by Moke. So we'll take you to that. We also hopped on a bike and explored the lake trail. It is this beautiful trail. A lot of people like to take their bikes on it. They also like to run, but you can see this wonderful Gilded Age era mansion. There's a lot of history too, as well as the scenic shots of the intercoastal waterway, which we got to explore that by boat. So coming up, Ian's going to be holding down the fort here at our resort, and I am headed out to experience Del Rey, one of the popular spots here. It's really known for its friendly atmosphere, and it's like a little village right on the sea. Marissa, you know I love to shop. We did that on our girls' trip, so I'll be meeting with a designer who was actually featured on Project Runway, and I'm going to go to her shop. We'll do a little golfing, and rumor has it, I might even hold a mini gator.
2: Okay, shopping, mini gator. Florida really does have it all.
1: Yeah, it's so true. It's so true. Looking forward to it, Melanie. And hey, trying to get that trip in before a literal storm, right?
2: Yeah.
1: It works. Beach House, later this afternoon. Tune in beginning at noon Eastern, 11 Central. That goes until 3 p.m. with Melanie

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1: Now on Weather Command, Tropical Storm Isaias organizing overnight, officially getting named at 5 o'clock this morning. The NHC saying that Isaias could become a significant hurricane at landfall. Welcome inside. I'm Stephen Morgan.
2: And I'm Marissa Torres. Appreciate hanging out with us on this Wednesday. We've got Isaias expected to bring a wide range of impacts for millions of Americans from Louisiana through the panhandle. But it's not just landfall we have to pay attention to. It's the impacts that could go outside of that forecasted cone. The storm, it is expected to intensify and rapidly in the very warm waters of the Gulf. And we are anticipating a Category 2 hurricane by Friday morning.
1: We're also expecting our newest update to come in probably within the hour. It's due out at 11 o'clock Eastern. Isaias does pose a pretty real threat as we head toward the weekend. So you want to be prepared. Get ready for what's to come on the command panel this morning. Meteorologist Britta Merwin and Craig Herrera, they're going to be talking about the potential that Isaias has to strengthen. Also right now, we have Fox Weather correspondent Brandi Campbell. She is wheels up with the Hurricane Hunters flying into Isaias as we speak. She's on the C-130. And as they're en route through the southern Gulf, we're getting those real-time stats. We're going to check in on her location and also some of the data that's being collected. And then at the bottom of the hour, National Hurricane Center Director Michael Brennan is going to join us as we wait on that latest advisory from Isaias, Marissa.
2: In the meantime, we'll go ahead and take a look at what came out of that 5 a.m. advisory in regards to Isaias. If you think about the progression of this system, it was a tropical depression. We got that yesterday afternoon. Now a tropical storm. And tomorrow morning when you wake up, this is expected to be a hurricane. So what you can take away from that is it's going to organize rather quickly. And it also has a very conducive atmosphere to be able to strengthen in the next 24 to 36 hours. That movement is important east to the northeast. So it is in the Bay of Campeche, the southwestern part of the Gulf. Eventually, we're going to see a very dramatic turn to the north. And noting pressure, as you continue to check in, pressure is going to continue to drop. So remembering, pressure goes down. We are expecting this to be sub 990, 980 millibars within that range. Wind is going to go up. So that's what we'll be paying attention to. You do have the not just Air Force reconnaissance team. You also have NOAA hurricane hunters that are going to be sampling the atmosphere and getting that critical data that'll be ingested into the models as we get in through the day. So the forecast is only going to become more in focus as we get through the rest of the day today and into tomorrow. But pretty good insight right now when you look at the forecast cone from the National Hurricane Center. So there's a couple of things always you can take away from this. You can actually learn a lot by looking at the forecast cone, noting that by tomorrow morning, we then have our hurricane at 75 miles per hour, noting that strengthening that you get between tomorrow, well, really now, but then in through Friday morning. 110 miles per hour does put this at a strong Category 2 hurricane. One more mile per hour up, and we're talking about a Category 3. So always preparing for a category higher with landfall. But in terms of that landfall that we anticipate Friday night into Saturday morning, it is noticing a weakening hurricane. Regardless, it's anticipated to be a significant one. We do not have any watches or warnings at this time, but that's going to all come into light, I think, by today. Watches first, then warnings in terms of what you could get for portions of the Gulf Coast. Notice New Orleans is just to the west of the forecast cone, but you do have Mobile included in that and through portions of the Florida Panhandle that would take it through about Pensacola, Tallahassee, just to the outskirts. But this will have very wide implications in terms of significant impacts for areas well outside of the forecast cone, especially when you talk about to the east of where we expect landfall. That's a look as we get into Sunday. So the other part you can take away from this is that it is expected to move very quickly and take that moisture to the north. Stephen's going to have more on that and the flood component with it. But we talk about this organization in the next 36 hours, Isaias. It is well south of that very intense subtropical jet that has only been amplified given the conditions of El Nino. Moving into some very hostile winds means a couple of things for this system. Overall, when you talk about what it's going to do to the inner workings of it, it's going to weaken it. We're going to get some drier air brought into this system, but it's also going to be amplifying the threat we could see on land when it comes to tornadoes, when it comes to how elongated the system is going to be. And the general thinking is it probably will be kind of messy, Stephen, because of that interaction. Right. The water is warm, without a doubt. You have water temperatures near 90 across the Gulf. We're finding temperatures in the upper 80s. And then the forecast models, you look at the plots, GFS, this is the traditional models across the board here that are favoring a western side of the cone.
1: Yeah.
2: Unlike Google AI.
1: Which is interesting. As we know, that cone, sometimes it can be confusing to understand, but it's a probability cone. So it means that 67% of the time, the center of any cyclone is in that cone. A third of the time, though, it's outside. So to look at those physics-based models and see that, hey, they're favoring the western side, why is the NHC still showing the eastern side? Because the Google AI model, it is that one model, those ensemble members that they have weighted a little more significantly this season, and they're really leaning into to what the Google AI model is showing, that DeepMind, which would show maybe more of an Alabama Florida landfall. I know that's really getting into the weeds, but that's why this error cone even exists.
2: Well, it's wild too. When you look at the spread just of those models, it's just, it's let's say roughly 150, 120 miles. It doesn't seem like much, but it can mean everything in terms of severe impact and storm surge. When you look at the intensity plot, so also I think general consensus will have a hurricane. The question is, do we get a major hurricane? So sometimes it can be difficult, even when you're looking at rapid intensification, for models to pinpoint how strong it could be. But it does have, as you like to say, a high ceiling, meaning there is potential for development and strengthening for sure.
1: Anytime that we get a well-organized hurricane, though, it often has this very symmetric look. The eye is circular. Even the rain around that eye is often symmetric. This is not going to be that. This has some dry air that is going to be ingested, and it looks like our Fox weather model indicating that on that south side, that dry air will get ingested. On the north side, though, this could be a very top-heavy storm to where the north side, which is what ultimately we feel first along the central Gulf Coast, that's where a lot of the activity is going to be. And concerningly, that's where we'll probably see some of the greatest impacts when it comes to wind and closer to that core, eventually the storm surge.
2: Which in this part of the country, it doesn't take much surge to have big impact because it's so low-lying. You are at sea level, essentially, in a lot of these bays, paying attention to those in the inlets. This is a look at the Fox Weather Threat Zone. So I think also just taking into account outside of the cone, we have not just the potential for surge and wind. We also have the potential for some tornadoes. So a lot to pay attention to. Now is the day, tomorrow is the day, but even rain could start as early as tomorrow afternoon and be quite intense for the coast.
1: Yeah, it could. And it's something that, I mean, even inland, well inland, we're going to have to watch for wind impacts too, where we're talking perhaps some tropical storm, even hurricane force wind gusts. So we pay attention to that. Let's kind of narrow in on these impacts. Now, what we know now, I mean, remember, we're sitting here on the East Coast, 7 minutes after 10 o'clock, and we don't have any alerts. So we're still parsing some of this information that we're getting from the NHC. But we know in New Orleans, in Mobile, and in Florida, while we have some rain right now in, I think that that's, yeah, that's Newport Richey in Florida. The skies, though, in New Orleans and Mobile, really similar to what a good chunk of the Gulf Coast is experiencing this morning. But it's going to look a lot different in those cities. I would imagine even in New Orleans. One of the key points here is what has changed just over the past 24 hours. As Marissa had mentioned, that rapid intensification is expected. Also, the forecast intensity will be very close to major status, which is Cat 3 or greater. And then beyond that, we've got the watches that we know we'll be getting, including hurricane watches, because this is going to be a hurricane by the looks of it. So we've watched as some of the more aggressive, robust convection around the center of this thing. That has been dying off. But what we look at is the persistence of convection. And it looks like we're getting another burst, right? So there is this is an indication. This is the temperature of these cloud tops. So the whites and the purples, that's an indication of really cold clouds, which mean those clouds are really tall in the sky. And it's crazy because it's at the surface. It's these warm waters that are building these storm clouds. This is visible satellite. The sun's been up for a little bit, and we got a storm, right? We've got it almost looks like these spiraling bands that are trying to form. That's an indication of a system trying to organize. Exactly where we have that center and where that convection is bubbling up, at least from visible satellite, just they're not entirely clear, but there are storms around the center. And I think that's what really matters here. The moisture is getting in ways pulled to the north because we still have this mid to upper level overall flow from the southwest to the northeast. So that's why you're getting some of that strung out. Also, we got a front here, Marissa, and that front is actually one of the reasons why this forecast is so challenging, dynamic, complex, whatever you want to say. Yeah. The system, though, Isaias, as it strengthens, it will feel the steering currents more. So the fact that it's able to organize so quickly, perhaps that's why we're getting a faster moving storm. It's going to feel the ridge of high pressure. It's also going to feel the tug from this trough that we have that's going to set up over the Gulf Coast.
2: Yeah, it's easier for these stronger systems to be influenced by the upper level steering.
1: Right.
2: And I think, too, you know, when you look at that pull to the north, there are some things to be grateful for. It is going to help move it along a little bit quicker. The caveat is that you do have more spread in terms of rain impact and wind impact and even the tornado threat. But even though it's a weakening system, it is one that's going to be pulling up a whole lot of water with it in addition to the heavy rain. So a level three threat, Mobile, I think you're right. We look at Alabama. We look at the western side of the Florida Panhandle for some of the more significant impacts here.
1: Yeah, the moderate risk that we have after it makes landfall. This isn't going to be a storm that's just done with. We have moisture that's going to be transported north. It's true that with a ridge of high pressure to the north, that ridge will try to chew away some of the moisture. So we might have a pretty sharp dividing line between where it's raining and where it's just cloudy with a few sprinkles. But this is some rich tropical moisture that we have over the Ohio River Valley into southeast Missouri through the Ozarks. Yes, including the Appalachians through western North Carolina. So this is going to pull some of that atmospheric moisture, that tropical moisture north. We got a pretty rainy signal. I mean, the yellow is 3 to 5 inches. So keep that in mind. 3 to 5 inches is significant when you look at it over an entire state, say of Mississippi or Alabama.
2: Yeah, and then you consider this the orographic lift you have with mountains.
1: Yeah.
2: You're putting tropical moisture in through portions of the southern Appalachians. So I think, you know, it quickly does transition to, you go from the landfall, the lead up to landfall, and then immediately after that, now you're concerned about some of the flash flooding risks. And even then, you could still get some enhancement, some supercells, some storms that want to produce tornadoes, even further north through the Tennessee Valley.
1: It's true. And that's the Saturday threat. This is the Saturday tornado risk. So even beyond Friday, we're still going to deal with some concerning, at least threats and risks with Isaias. This is actually highlighted because of the tornado risk. We don't get hail with tropical cyclones. It's a wind shear element. It is going to be something that we need to pay pretty close attention to. So that's what we wait for. As we've mentioned, Fox Weather correspondent Brandi Campbell is currently flying with the 53rd Weather Reconnaissance Squadron as we speak. But we also have NOAA's hurricane hunters. They have aircraft that they fly into storms. They've been flying into and above Isaias. On the other side of the break, we're going to speak to an experienced hurricane hunter pilot who has flown into a number of storms over the years. We're getting a closer look at a very important high-level mission that gathers crucial information on Isaias as well. We'll be right back.

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1: All right, and let's go ahead and check in on where we stand with Tropical Storm Isaias. Taking a look outside in Grand Isle, Louisiana, it really is that window from that area from Louisiana through coastal Alabama and in through the panhandle that we expect, as of now, the landfall for this soon-to-be hurricane. Our first hurricane in two seasons. It's landfalling hurricane, really. So you take a look at what we have for the threat zone for Isaias, and this is a broad overview, and I think really speaks to more than just the forecast cone. We're talking about impact here, and that's what really truly matters when you're dealing with the landfalling system, not just who's in the forecast cone, which again goes from portions of Mississippi through Mobile and into Florida, but even beyond that, when we talk about the heavy rain that's going to come along with this, the hurricane force winds, the storm surge, and even the at risk for tornadoes. So that's the reason we show you the threat zone with Isaias. When you talk about the system itself, if you haven't tuned in since yesterday morning, it went from a depression, really yesterday afternoon, a depression, and then yesterday morning was an invest, a depression, and now a tropical storm. Pointing it out because things have progressed quite rapidly. And when you look at how it looks on satellite, we do have a lot stronger. We have stronger thunderstorms. We have, at this point, a 40-mile-per-hour tropical storm that's expected to strengthen. Pressure at 1,004 millibars. That'll continue to drop in the next 24 to 36 hours. This is the latest forecast cone. Not only do we expect it to become a hurricane by tomorrow morning, we are also talking about a Category 2 storm by Friday morning. And in fact, a very strong Category 2. This could very well become a major hurricane, a Category 3 system by the time we get into Friday morning. Landfall is anticipated Friday and through Saturday. Looking at that area here between Mississippi and perhaps far extreme eastern Louisiana in through Florida, watching Alabama as well. It will be a weakening system, but it will be one that will bring but will likely be significant impact along the coast.
2: Yeah, and it's going to be something that we watch right through the weekend. Well, right now, Fox Weather correspondent Brandi Campbell is flying with the 53rd Weather Reconnaissance Squadron as they fly into this tropical storm, Isaias. This is their current placement. They have a pattern, an alpha pattern, as they call it, that gives them adequate opportunities to measure important aspects of the storm, if that makes sense, because it's not just the core of a tropical storm or a hurricane that we need to investigate. It's outside. How far away from the center are we having tropical storm force winds and eventually hurricane force winds? So Brandy's getting a nice measurement. I mean, great timing in a lot of ways when you consider that this could very well be the first hurricane, likely will be the first hurricane of the season, and one that's going to be making some landfall. So an important mission, every mission is, that the hurricane hunters have. But by the looks of it, this thing does continue to organize. As they've been moving throughout, this is current observations, and sometimes the data comes and goes with us. But ultimately, just know that this data being collected is almost immediately ingested into forecast models, and then those forecast models are able to gather more accurate data so they can initialize better. And if you have a really good initialization of a forecast model, it's often more trustworthy as compared to, let's say, a forecast that puts the center of Isaias somewhere else, that it's not. So that initialization really matters, and this is the crucial data that we get. So we've got the 53rd Weather Reconnaissance Squadron out of Keesler, and then we have NOAA. They have a P3 that also is going to be a low-level data collection mission. The mission time is this afternoon. So as Brandi Campbell and the crew there leaves the storm, this one is going to be heading. They're not taking off from Biloxi. They go from Lakeland, Florida. So all focus, though, remains in the Gulf. And that's going to remain, the focus as we head for the next several days with a possible landfall as early as late Friday night, maybe into Saturday. So this is the plane that the Brandi Campbell is on. We've shown this before. And while the flight level data is very important, there are dropsondes that are used too. So those things actually leave the plane and they drop through the storm. They measure temperature, they measure humidity, they measure pressure and wind. But of course, on the flight and the plane and aircraft itself, there are important instruments that give us additional detail. And then we have the Gulf Stream, and this is where we want to now talk about. Actually, Brandy, she was showing us how the 53rd Reconnaissance Squadron prepared for this flight earlier this morning. So she gave us the lowdown there. But let's talk more about this Gulf Stream. What do you say? The data gathered during Hurricane Hunter missions, it helps forecasters pin down how strong Isaias will get, where it's headed as it approaches the Gulf Coast.
1: So NOAA's fleet also hard at work. To explain how these missions work, we are joined by Lieutenant Sarah Cozard, a NOAA aircraft commander on the G4 Hurricane Hunter jet. We do appreciate you for joining us this morning on Weather Command. Stephen just kind of outlined the various levels of investigation that you have with these tropical systems. Want to ask, so Isaias became a tropical storm this morning, came a depression yesterday, but the Gulf Stream was in fact the first to fly into this system just yesterday morning. So I want to ask, you know, when it comes to approaching a system like this, how does the crew handle it?
3: Yeah, good morning. Thank you so much for having me. So as we in the Gulf Stream approach a system like this, you talked a little bit about the different patterns that the C-130 and the P-3 fly. Yesterday we flew was kind of more of a lawnmower pattern. So just getting a good idea of the entire system, the bigger picture of it, you know, as it does, you know, grow from that invest to a tropical storm and later to a hurricane. So with the Gulf Stream, we kind of like to say, oh, you know, like we're the big guns, we're coming in, you know, we're getting the big picture because we get that picture. We fly from 40 to 45,000 feet. So it's just that much more atmosphere that those drop zones are sampling. So they go from 45,000 feet all the way down to splashdown and get that big picture understanding of where the storm is heading, how fast it's going, and what we can expect. So as we prepare, you know, we're looking at our flight plan, we're looking at fuel, we're looking at, you know, like where we're going, the divert airports that, you know, if something were to go wrong. And so with the Gulf, you know, luckily it's pretty close to home. So not too far of a trip out to the storm at this point.
2: Yeah, that makes it helpful. And Lieutenant, I tend to agree. Whenever I know the Gulf Stream is flying, I always think that that's like the crucial mission. I mean, we think of, from a forecasting perspective, the complexities that Isaias is going to be steered by. And that upper level pattern is just so important. But similar to what the C-130 and the P-3 has, you all use drop sondes as well. And is the purpose of those drop sondes at all different than the low-level missions with the P-3s or C-130s, or are they generally the same? I would assume, obviously, yours gets more data through the mid and upper levels.
3: Right. It's the same type of drop sondes. You know, we just are sampling that much more of the atmosphere. So getting, you know, a more, you know, a fuller picture of what is going on with the storm.
1: I like how you called it a lawnmower pattern. Oh, yeah. Essentially just kind of sweeping over. And I think, too, we're looking at various video from different missions out. And some of those are not just the Gulf Stream. It's some of the also low-level investigations. But you guys being at 40, 45,000, I imagine it'd be generally a smoother ride, less bumpy and less chaotic, perhaps, than what you'd find. But then perhaps that's also influenced by the strength of the system you're investigating and also the process, which point of the process we're in.
3: Exactly. So we do try to stay out of the worst of the storm. You know, we're basically a business jet that, you know, was gutted and then put all of our scientific equipment in there. So we have all of the computers, we have the radar. So we have our tail Doppler radar, which they were utilizing yesterday, getting some good radar imagery. And then, of course, the chute for the drop sonde. So we do try to steer our way. You know, the flight directors, our meteorologists on board, do an amazing job of looking at, you know, the weather ahead of us, behind us, around us, and telling us, you know, this is probably the best way to sample the storm without actually going through it, you know. But often at 45,000 feet, we're still in some of those clouds, you know, they're reaching up past into the 50,000. So I think today we are planning on doing a little bit different of a pattern. So yesterday was kind of a lawnmower. Today we're going to do maybe some. We usually do like a double circumnavigation of the storm. So go around it one way and then an inner circumnav the opposite direction. just to get a really good idea of what the storm is doing. And then we'll do some transects. So we'll cross over the storm, you know, if it is, you know, a lower category, so category 2 or below, which it would be. So I heard that they got really good tail Doppler radar data yesterday, some sporadic convection, but overall a pretty smooth flight.
2: Fascinating. I will now forever look at the Gulf Stream differently. Mm-hmm. A gutted private jet.
1: I know.
2: That is a great way to explain and listen in. Finally, we are pressed for time. While you haven't mm-hmm. flown with East IES or into East IES or around it yet, you have been in the Pacific, really busy, and the Pacific has been keeping us busy as well. Lala and Lowell, two of the storms that you flew. I mean, how is it as a pilot when you're looking at a Category 5 compared to a Cat 2? Does that mean that you did not cross over Lala or Lowell, or was it before it reached that high intensity?
3: Right. We were able to do a transect for Lowell, I know, before it got to that Cat 5 intensity. But every storm is different, and often the more mature, more developed storms are more predictable. And so we kind of know what we're getting into. When it is a little bit more disorganized and, you know, like a rapidly intensifying possibility, you know, it's just not as predictable. So every storm is different. Definitely this Gulf storm is going to be very different than Lala and Lowell. But from the pilot perspective, we do really rely on our meteorologists on board to steer us, you know, in the right direction and to get all of the data so we can, you know, pass that along and help protect lives and property.
2: Yeah, it's a team effort. Well, we can't say it enough. We appreciate all that you do. And for the sake of forecasting, without you guys, our tools would not be good. So really important work that you all do. As always, thank you for joining us, giving us a bit of an insight into what it's like to fly those high altitude missions. Lieutenant Sarah Cozart, a NOAA Corps Aircraft Commander, thank you so much.
3: Thank you.
2: All right.
1: And as we head to break, we want to take a look at the headlines we are tracking now, sponsored by T-Mobile for Business. We are awaiting on an update on Tropical Storm Isaias at any moment now from the National Hurricane Center. Every new bit of information, it counts, with just days of potential hurricane landfall ahead for the Gulf Coast. 10:45 a.m. Eastern, we are speaking with the director of the National Hurricane Center, Dr. Michael Brennan. So stay tuned for that. Today, also the Air Force Hurricane Hunters, they are flying out of Biloxi, Mississippi on a mission to gather critical real-time data on Isaias. And our very own Brandi Campbell is on the plane for this critical mission. So stay tuned throughout the day on Fox Weather as we check in with Brandi and see what she was able to experience up there on the plane as she journeys into the heart of Isaias. And of course, we monitor the storm over the ocean. But what will Isaias do once it hits land and moves north? We are talking impacts from heavy rain to strong winds when Weather Command returns after this. We'll be right back.
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1: Bottom of the hour, we're back here on Weather Command. Tropical storm Isaias organizing overnight, forecast to become a significant hurricane at landfall.
2: Yeah, Isaias forecasted to rapidly intensify. By the way, we are less than 60 hours from a landfall.
1: And we continue to wait for the latest advisory as well from the National Hurricane Center. That's gonna be coming out here before 11 o'clock Eastern. Mm-hmm. Isaias, as we know, forecast to strengthen into a hurricane by Thursday with a landfall possible either late Friday night or Saturday morning. And one of the big questions this morning is how strong Isaias could get before it makes landfall. We have the command panel this morning, so we bring back meteorologist Britta Merwin and Craig Herrera. They just wrapped up their hours. Good morning, you two. Britta, we'll start with you. It's another example on why we don't turn our back on the Gulf. Isaias has a pretty high ceiling. Wondering if you think it'll be able to make that run at major hurricane status. I think I know your answer.
3: Absolutely, yes. Yeah. I think we're about to play out our group chat live on TV.
1: Yeah.
3: I mean, obviously, we're all friends, we're all colleagues, and we were talking about this yesterday. And, you know, this does have all shaped to becoming a major hurricane. I think it's going to feed off of that warm water. And how many times have we seen it, not only in the Gulf, but this season specifically in the Eastern Pacific?
1: Right.
3: You know, until it gets to that wind shear, all it has is this warm water, and it can happen right before your eyes.
1: Pretty quick. I will say this year in the Gulf, it's been rather unremarkable with the storms that it's produced. We've had Arthur, we've had Bertha, we've had Edward. Mm-hmm. All of them, I think we could say, were kind of duds in good ways. I know Arthur brought, Craig, some really big flooding, in fact, to a part of the northern Gulf Coast that's now under threat again. I do wonder with Isaias, the NHC this morning, they noted that that circulation is still elongated, so it's consolidating. But they also said that the storms are trying to consolidate and pull in. So as far as limiting factors, we heard a little bit from Brian. What are your thoughts on the limiting factors? I mean, does that dry air and does the wind shear that it's going to meet before it makes landfall play a huge role in it weakening?
4: I mean, obviously, I think so, especially when you think about this perhaps getting to Category 3 storm.
1: Yeah.
4: Yes, it's going to weaken, but don't let that take away from the impact.

0: think about this and you think about how intense this could be, you think about the other storms that came in through the Gulf, whole different pathway. And the paths and the tracks were a little bit different, right? Mm-hmm. This was coming in from the south. So completely different direction. And anyone who lives in the Gulf and says, oh, we made it through the first three, wasn't a big deal. This is a completely different beast.
1: One, right? And I mean, time is of the essence.
0: Absolutely.
1: Think it's interesting, though, Marissa, because with what Craig said, that dry air is going to be a factor here. And I think the intensity is an important one to watch. We've already seen the intensity forecast get beefed up with the latest advisory from the NHC, flirting with major Category 3 status. But given this mess of moisture that we're going to see and the dynamics in the atmosphere, that jet is screaming. If you have a lot of wind shear, you've got an ideal setup for some severe weather, too.
2: Yeah, a typical jet now amped up, compliments of El Nino. And I think, too, it is this paradox, right? Because Craig's talking about drier air weakening a tropical cyclone. But that dry air also creates really prime conditions for the potential for a tornado outbreak. We talked about Milton. Milton was a Cat 5 hurricane as it came in to the U.S. Very different storms, but it came into a similar air mass. So this time of year, you get into October, you get drier air at the mid to upper levels, but you have all that moisture-packed warm air at the surface, and it creates a very buoyant atmosphere, also enhanced by some of that shear accompanying a cyclone. So I am concerned, you know, you can get tornadoes with a landfalling system, but with Milton, we did have EF3 tornadoes. Yeah. So
3: strong
2: tornadoes.
3: Could be
2: stronger than what people might be ready for.
1: I don't think, Britta, this is probably going to look like that classic powerful hurricane because of the dynamics, the wind dynamics.
3: Well, and the front to the north, too. I think visually, both on radar and satellite, it will look different. My question is, how much weakening do we get before we have landfall and the importance between a strengthening hurricane at landfall and weakening. So, you know, we were going back and thinking about Idalia, which, you know, that was at the time a Cat 3 at landfall that was weakening. Peak wind gusts with Idalia were in the mid to upper 80s. Beryl, which hit southeast Texas, was a strengthening Cat 1. So two categories less than Idalia. We had stronger wind gusts with Beryl that impacted Houston than we did with Idalia.
1: Yeah,
3: the peak wind gust was 97 miles per hour with Beryl. So almost 10 miles per hour stronger than what we saw with Idalia, despite the fact that we had, you know, two less categories with the overall strength.
1: With it, Craig, with Isaias able to maybe achieve a strong Cat 2 or Cat 3, Brian brought the point up, and I think it's an important one to drive in. We're still too early for the surge alerts to get issued, storm surge.
0: Sure.
1: But I think with a bigger storm, we saw it with Milton. Milton was one of these storms that rapidly weakened as it approached the Florida coastline on the Gulf side. And we might see something similar here. But guess what? That energy that it's gathered in the central Gulf in the form of surge, that water is still present. So surge could very well be one of the bigger impacts I think we deal with.
0: And I think Brian mentioned it, too. It's the approach, too, because if you're hitting the coast perpendicular, you've got that consistent, long fetch of onshore winds that would lead to more in the way of the storm surge as well, as opposed to something that's coming in diagonally, right? It kind of spreads the wealth, if you will. This is more of a concern because you're almost coming perpendicular in to the Gulf Coast.
3: And especially bays that are oriented south to north, like Mobile Bay. I mean, that's a catcher's mitt with this type of a direction.
1: Yeah, and the features of the winds and where that surge is the worst. You're talking about sometimes back bays deal with it more. We're still in this stage where we got to watch, but I think the northern Gulf Coast, I don't know, final points from my perspective, guys.
0: Yeah.
1: It's tough when a storm is going to form in the Gulf because anyone, and we've seen it, and everyone will say, oh, this is going to be a monster. It's one of those things where when we approach the possibility of something forming, we got to trust the science and know, hey, the potential is there. The ceiling is high and we have it here. But I also think, Marissa, it drives home this idea that we might be having the weakest season with no hurricanes and it just takes one.
3: Yeah. And I think this is the one.
0: I think so, too. Yeah. I think you're right.
2: Yeah. Maybe our best shot. This would, by the way, our first hurricane of the season. We have yet to have one. And I think, too, you know, messaging is so important. Mm-hmm. And covering systems that make landfall along the Gulf Coast. People typically, you start to pay attention when there's a name. So mm-hmm. we have that. Mm-hmm. But then people really pay close attention to the category. But as you just highlighted, Britta, category doesn't always mean biggest, most significant
3: impact. And especially
2: impact.
3: With surge.
2: Yeah. Especially with surge.
3: Gosh. And

0: this face may be tornadoes. Stephen, you remember Hurricane Ike?
1: Yep.
0: It had the surge of a Cat 5, but it was not a Category 5 hurricane.
1: No. Yeah, you're right. And I mean, Katrina is another one. Mm-hmm. Obviously, it was in ways, a man-made disaster too, but that was a Cat 2 at landfall, but it had formed a huge wind field and all of that water being pushed ashore. So time is of the essence, because we're about, 60 hours or so.
2: Right.
1: Marissa doing the math there.
2: Stephen, real quick, landfall. I want to mention too, the effects east of the storm at landfall are big. But beyond that, Britt and I were talking about it this morning. I think Dylan just had a map up for the rainfall totals. You look at the center and the cone and where this is expected to go.
0: The rain
2: don't
0: is.
2: Focus on the cone. Look where the rain is. Well east, just like the impacts, well east. This will be for the southeast and the northeast through the weekend. We could have big problems across the northeast and the southeast this weekend. So don't focus on the center of the cone itself.
1: Right. It's a great point. I think a lot to track with this system. Yeah. And we've got all week to do it into the weekend.
2: Right.
1: Britta Merwin, Craig Herrera, as always, thank you guys for joining. Marissa, you're sticking around, too. Those hurricane hunters on vital missions to collect critical data by flying into the heart of any storm. This is video from a NOAA hurricane hunters mission into Polo. That was in the Pacific. And this morning, those intrepid teams from NOAA and the 53rd Weather Reconnaissance Squadron, they're investigating a newly named storm. The first of the 2026 Atlantic hurricane season that could become a hurricane. We're tracking Brandi Campbell. She's currently on a C-130 with the 53rd Weather Reconnaissance Squadron. They've been investigating Isaias, and we're about to learn some of that data with the newest advisory that's set to come out at 11 o'clock Eastern. Weather Command will be right back.

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1: We're back here on Weather Command, continuing to track Tropical Storm Isaias. There's a look at the latest advisory from the National Hurricane Center. We are within, 15 minutes maximum of getting that next update from the NHC. But that's what we had earlier this morning in that first designation, in fact, of as a tropical storm, getting the name. Pressure is going to continue to drop as we move from here on out. And then noting, Siri's getting involved in my in my conversation. See, your phone is always listening. When you talk about the wind, it is a 40-mile-per-hour tropical storm, but it is expected to continue on that path of intensification. So in the Gulf is always unsettling because there's really only one way out, and that is through the Gulf Coast. So we do have a forecast cone there. I expect it to peak intensity on Friday morning as a strong Category 2, with landfall expected between Friday night, Friday evening, and through Saturday morning. And as we wait for that update from the National Hurricane Center, we do want to bring in the director of the NHC, Dr. Michael Brennan. Thank you for spending a little bit of time with us. I know it's been busy. It's been wild to see the progression, right? We had an invest at this time yesterday morning, a depression right after, and here we go with our tropical storm.
2: Yeah, this is one of the challenges of storms that can form in the Gulf close to home. You know, you don't have that, you know, 7 to 10 days to watch a long track system come all the way across the Atlantic. You can have these systems develop, quickly strengthen, and bring a lot of dangerous impacts within just a few days. And that's what we're looking at here with Isaias as we head into the weekend.
3: I mean, we know that the Gulf can be a hotbed of activity. It's got warm waters, the Bay of Campeche, especially, Michael. Wondering, when we look at the timeline, one of the key things when we look at this forecast is when this will become a hurricane. It will be the first of the season. But I'm wondering, is that timeline looking with the 11 o'clock advisory or just with the data that you're collecting now? Could that be moved up a little bit? It looks as if Isaias is trying to consolidate a bit more now that visible satellites working up and running. That convection's firing off.
2: Yeah, there's been a lot of deep convection near the center, and that is a sign of an organizing system. It still looks like, you know, expecting to be a hurricane sometime tomorrow, but rather quick intensification, as you mentioned, up to, you know, near major hurricane strength by the time we get to Friday. But again, we don't want people to get too focused on the category or the exact wind speed. The hazards, especially along the Gulf Coast, usually the water hazards, expecting a dangerous storm surge, you know, near and well to the east of where the center of the storm makes landfall as we get from Friday night into Saturday. Widespread heavy rain threat, not just along the Gulf Coast, but also well inland up into much of the southeastern United States, southern Appalachians, as we get from Friday into Saturday and even Sunday.
1: Yeah, it is wild to see already that potential for flooding, given the moisture that'll run north quite quickly, though. We're not talking about a system that's going to slow down much once it hits land. Want to ask you, too, so we are looking at a window of landfall between Friday and Saturday morning. So as we wait for that next update, the question becomes, when could we start to see some of those tropical alerts, some of those watches go out in regards to Isaias?
2: Yeah, we're likely to see watches issued here today. You know, those impacts are going to start reaching the coast as we get into late Friday afternoon. Friday evening is when we expect those tropical storm force winds to arrive. The water will start coming up as well. So the watches will be coming out today, a hurricane, storm surge, tropical storm watches. So stay tuned. We'll get those details out pretty soon here.
3: When it comes to storm surge, you'd mentioned it, and then our hurricane specialist, Brian Norcross, also talking about one of the key features with this thing will be surge. Why is this one particularly concerning? Is it based on where that possible landfall is, or is the fact that this thing can whip up real quickly and it's going to take a lot of water with it before it moves ashore?
2: Well, sort of all the above. You know, the Gulf Coast in particular is very sensitive to storm surge, the Mississippi coast, Alabama, Florida panhandle, all the way into the Florida Big Bend, some of the most storm surge vulnerable regions in the United States. Strong storm, but also a storm that's going to grow in size. So we're expecting that tropical storm force wind field in particular to extend well out to the east of the center. It's going to push a lot of water around, and that's what's going to create that storm surge risk.
1: And, you know, looking at just the forecast for Isaias, what have been some of the some of the things that have made this forecast perhaps a little bit trickier? It seems like there's a lot happening, especially when you consider the steering that we have and whatnot. And wondering, too, we have a current flight out, some hurricane hunters currently out there now, with our Brandi Campbell. But that data, I'm assuming, already would it be already getting pumped into what we could see come out of that 11 a.m. advisory?
2: Yeah, you know, anytime you have a forming system, the one that's not well defined, yeah, I remember this time yesterday, it wasn't even a tropical cyclone. The forecasts are always a lot more uncertain. And this is a situation where we have a developing system expected to strengthen. It's going to be some really strong steering currents that start to affect it. And that's why we're going to see that increase in the forward speed. But, you know, just a small shift in the landfall location makes a big difference in where that worst storm surge occurs, where those hurricane force winds are going to occur within the core of the storm. So that's why we don't want people to pay too much attention to the exact track of the forecast track of the center. That can easily shift around. The data from the Hurricane Hunter aircraft, really important. We're looking at the data from that Air Force Reserve flight now. We're going to have NOAA out there as well. We're going to pretty much have continuous coverage from both NOAA and the Air Force all the way up through landfall. That data is used directly by the forecasters here. It also gets into the forecast models, helps improve their forecast, and helps us refine, you know, the messaging about the hazards. Where's that storm surge going to occur? What the wind's going to look like, the heavy rainfall.
3: People may be looking at that cone, Michael, and that thing goes well inland. And the one unique thing about this is that we do have a pretty aggressive steering current with this thing. It's not going to waste any time moving in. So wondering for people inland, let's say along the Ohio-Tennessee River valleys, this thing could still be packing some pretty strong winds, and wondering that coupled with the heavy rain, I mean, there are tropical-like conditions that we could see maybe as far north as northern Alabama and Mississippi.
2: Yeah, you know, this is the flash flooding risk. The rainfall threats, you know, kind of the highest risk as you go inland, kind of that focused area here with that moderate risk and where we expect landfall to occur. But a broad risk in the yellow, that level 2 of 4, we could see scattered flash flooding all the way from the Mississippi Valley all the way into the southern Appalachians. And if you look at for example, the time of arrival of the tropical storm force winds, we could see those tropical storm force winds, you know, the probabilities extend all the way up into inland portions of Alabama, places like Montgomery, Tuscaloosa, Birmingham. Those winds would arrive sometime Friday night into the early morning hours on Saturday. And when you combine that with, you know, saturated soils, leaves on trees, you can certainly get power outages. Remember, most of the winds inland especially are going to be in gusts, not so much the sustained wind, but those gusts can be particularly strong. And with a fast-moving hurricane, you can push those winds pretty far inland in that risk of those strong wind gusts.
1: Yeah, valid point. We have a lot of leaves on these trees still, and so the potential for power outages. Not to forget, we also have a tornado threat that goes along with this landfalling system. So appreciate your time as always. It is valuable, and we are waiting on that update from your team there at the NHC. Director Dr. Michael Brunnen, thank you again.
2: Thanks.
3: Isaias has the potential to become another significant I-name storm for the Atlantic Basin. We say another because I-named storms are retired more than any other letter. The World Meteorological Organization, when a storm is bad enough, sensitive enough, the name will never be used again. A few of those I-named storms, you're seeing video from them, Idalia, Ian, even Isaias from 2020. But of those three, only Ian was retired. Idalia will be reused, and here we sit today with Isaias in the Southern Gulf. Ian made landfall in southwest Florida as a Category 4. Ian killed more than 150 people. It was a devastating storm and one of the costliest hurricanes for Florida. It cost more than $112 billion in damage. That storm surge was extreme, catastrophic, 10 to 15 feet. And those winds, max winds, 160 miles an hour, but at landfall, technically a high-end Category 4, but it did reach that Cat 5 intensity. Looking at the retired names, with Ian being one of those, in 2022, these are the most recent ones. Hard to forget about Melissa. It affected, devastated the island of Jamaica. We had in 2024, Milton. That was actually the last hurricane to make landfall in the United States. We're going on 2 years since we've had a landfalling hurricane, but we know that that's about to change later in the week. And then go back to 2020, there were a handful of retired names, including Iota, Ada, and Laura. Ada was a part of that supplemental list, Fiona in 2022 as well. It's very unique when we talk about retired names.
1: Ben Buddy, got to interrupt you really quickly. We do have an update from the National Hurricane Center right on time, an update in terms of where we stand with Tropical Storm Isaias. That 11 a.m. advisory now increasing the winds with this, maximum sustained winds at 45 miles per hour. So up a little bit from the 40 that we had with the 5 a.m. update. Pressure has also gone down by about 4 millibars or so to 1,000 millibars. So again, pressure is going to continue to drop as we continue to see those winds go up. It's still looking like a feisty system out there, still producing some deeper convection, as you can see by those darker shaded cloud tops there. With this advisory, though, we do have an update in terms of some of those alerts, something that Dr. Michael Brennan had alluded to with the National Hurricane Center. We have a storm surge watch that has been issued from the mouth of the Mississippi River eastward towards Yankeetown, Florida. You have a hurricane watch that has also been issued for the northern Gulf Coast from Bay St. Louis, Mississippi to Indian Pass, Florida. And also looking at a tropical storm watch that was issued for the northern Gulf Coast from Jefferson Plaquemines Parish Line, Louisiana, and then all the way west of Bay St. Louis and east of Indian Pass there in the Osceola River of Florida. So we'll continue to monitor and actually just going to continue to take in what the latest discussion has. But again, we did get an update, and I will go ahead and update the forecast cone really quickly. Bear with me. This is a look at the latest forecast cone, also with this 11 a.m. advisory. We will look at it fresh together. So we do have to... Okay, so still keeping that peak strength as a Category 2, 110 mile per hour hurricane, looking at it becoming a hurricane by tomorrow morning, and also noting that weakening, but still a Category 2 hurricane as it approaches the Gulf Coast there. Looks like perhaps, we're keeping New Orleans out of the forecast cone still, Stephen, and stretching further into the Panhandle. So not much changes overall with the cone. It still heads further inland through the Tennessee-Ohio River Valley.
3: We're going to have to, we'll populate the products during the break as we get that new package from the National Hurricane Center. Mm-hmm. But a concerning surge forecast for Mobile Bay, up to 5 to 7 feet. So we're going to look into those numbers because the surge could be one of the significant features of what will eventually be Hurricane Isaias.
1: All right, we'll be right back with more on this tropical.

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1: Now on Weather Command, welcome inside. I'm Stephen Morgan. We just got the newest advisory on Tropical Storm Isaias. It has strengthened a little bit up to now winds of 45 miles an hour.
2: That strengthening expected to continue. Appreciate you hanging through us, this morning as we bring you the updates. I'm Marissa Torres. Isaias is expected to bring a wide range of impacts for millions of Americans. Yeah. It looks like there was a slight shift, but we're still talking pretty much from Mississippi, eastern Louisiana, all the way through the Florida Panhandle. The storm, it is expected to rapidly intensify. It's got very warm water in through the Gulf, and we are anticipating a Category 2 hurricane by Friday morning.
1: And it does pose a real threat. I mean, things can happen fast in the Gulf. We've seen it. So now's the time to get ready. We've got all angles covered throughout the morning, into the afternoon, and as we head toward the weekend. On the command panel this morning, we got meteorologist Brenna Merwin, as well as Craig Herrera. They're going to talk about the potential that Isaias has to strengthen. We also got a new intensity forecast from the NHC with this 11 o'clock advisory. But also right now, Fox weather correspondent Brandi Campbell, she's been wheels up for the past few hours. At 6 o'clock Eastern, she took off from the Air Force Base in Biloxi, Mississippi with the Hurricane Hunters. She's in a C-130, and they've been collecting some real-time stats. So fascinating. We're going to track that as well. But let's get right to Fox weather hurricane specialist Brian Norcross. We talked to him at 8 o'clock this morning. He's back with the advisory. And Brian, looking at the details, there are a lot. And, as you had said, storm surge is going to be a threat. And it looks to be a significant one, perhaps, for Mobile Bay.
3: Yeah, Mobile Bay, but the entire coast, really, to the east of wherever this center comes ashore. If the center comes ashore just to the east of Mobile Bay, then the winds will be out of the north of Mobile Bay, and surge won't be an issue. But it's going to be close for Mobile Bay, but also Pensacola and along the western Florida panhandle. As a matter of fact, storm surge will be noticeable all the way to the peninsula of Florida because of the vulnerability of that entire coastline, including and around Panama City Beach. So we'll talk more about that in a second. Let's get to the point of the new advisory here. There you said, as you said, 45 miles per hour. Pressure estimate now down to 1,000 millibars, continuing to drop. Motion still the same. So it's on this path here. And if this looks familiar to you, this looks like Hurricane Milton from a couple years ago. Now, it's not going to work out like Milton, but just like Milton intensified rapidly in the southern Gulf of Mexico, this one is expected to do something like that. I don't think it's going to go to a Category 5, but there is a history of that when we get this kind of a weather pattern down there. Now, this, again, is very different downstream, but that's just something to keep in mind in terms of history. All right, here's the observation. We're watching this buoy because it's moving very close to the buoy. They actually had some winds there over 40 miles an hour, and that helped the Hurricane Center go ahead and make this a tropical storm. Earlier, as the storm moves away, you can see it's not a big circulation right now, but it is expected to expand, especially as it gets into the northern Gulf and closer to landfall. So here's that new cone that Marissa was showing you close up here. You see the thinking is by later this afternoon, it just continues to strengthen. Now we're into the morning hours tomorrow after sunrise central time, up to a hurricane is the expectation in the morning, and then intensifying through the day. Exactly how intense is a bit of an open question. The idea is that by Friday morning, it's a strong Category 2 hurricane, but remember that the idea here is that it's going to intensify in the Gulf and come to a maximum intensity and then begin to weaken up here in the northern Gulf. Could this in here be 115, 120, 125 miles per hour? Yes, it could. And then the conditions up here become more hostile. So weakening will take place and the storm will expand in size, especially to the east as it gets up near the northern Gulf Coast. But if we get a Category 2 hurricane up there or, you know, somewhere in between a strong Category 1 and lower end Category 3, this is a big deal for storm surge, heavy rain, flooding rain, and the potential for tornadoes, a storm moving south to north in over the land when there's dry air to the north. That's a tornado formula. So that is unfortunately going to be part of all this that goes on over the weekend. It looks like beginning late Friday. Now, in terms of the models, we have two sets of models. One set says the upper level winds are going to be hostile and it's going to weaken the storm quickly, or it's never going to be able to strengthen a lot. That's when you take all those and average all the models together, this is what you get for a track. So weaker storms in the models end up being farther, closer to New Orleans. But the stronger ones, like the Google DeepMind model, comes over here closer to Pensacola for the middle of the track, and that's what the National Hurricane Center is going with. The weaker ones are slower, the stronger ones are faster, so the Hurricane Center is going with that forecast. When we look at the individual models, here the AI models are the ones that are stronger and faster. Here is the European Center AI model. You see right down the cone. There is the regular Euro, and you see it's a weaker, probably weaker. The upper level winds are going to push dry air into this, gum up the circulation, not allow it to intensify as much, and so it tracks over on the left side. So we don't want anybody over here just to kind of take their eye off this ball, because there is this uncertainty. Then we look at the Google DeepMind. There you go. This is what the Hurricane Center has been focusing on, because it's been quite good this year on intensification, especially once the storms have gotten going. So it's right down the middle of the cone. And you notice there's all these different lines here. So these are different possibilities. So every model gives you a range of possibilities. And some of those possibilities, in fact, a significant number of them from Google, are stronger than a category 2, up into the category 3 range. Some possibilities. So there are odds of that. We have to just keep all that in mind as this, and as if this thing goes quickly, like Google says, so it develops down here, and then it really starts hauling up to the north. You know, even though the conditions become less favorable, it could kind of blast through them and be very strong at landfall. So we have that possibility. All right, so let's play this out in terms of the rain, because we have two things going on here. We have, of course, the developing hurricane here, and then we have this front off to here, and we have tropical moisture being fed in both around high pressure off in the Atlantic and around the storm. So a lot of moisture coming up meeting these weather systems. So this is a recipe for a lot of rain. So this means potential for flooding rain across Florida, and we're going to watch everything move to the north. Now, it's not going to happen right away. Watch the clock in the upper left. You see this is tomorrow morning, and what you see is it's starting to lift north a little bit. Notice that the model here, this is the GFS model, is a little behind the Hurricane Center forecast. So where you see the icon right there, that's the Hurricane Center forecast, and this is where the GFS puts it. But the kind of the shape of the rain and so forth, you know, just imagine it advanced just a little bit. So tomorrow morning, rain across the central part of Florida especially, but then through the day tomorrow, moving north so that it's moving into South Georgia by midnight tomorrow night. And you see Hurricane Center has it as a category 1, and the model is a little behind. So imagine that the moisture is up a little bit farther north here. But the idea is we have still this front and the system here. So the rain, especially in this area here, is going to be from both of those systems together. All right, so now we go into Friday, and this is when we get the peak intensity. Looks like early to midday Friday, and then approaching the coast. Look at the rain spreading all the way up into the North Georgia by that time. And then as the system moves to the north, all this moisture heads into the southeast, and we have this significant amount of rain. In terms of the jet stream, here's where the division is in the models. In the European model that says this is actually not going to be a Category 2, it's not going to be that strong, it's going to be farther to the west, closer to New Orleans, it says that this flow here is just going to bring dry air from the north and smash it into the side of the hurricane, and that's just going to gum it up and not allow it to develop. The models that intensify it say, no, the jet stream is going to be far enough to the north, and we're going to have these very fast winds here, pulling air out of the top of the storm. It's actually going to allow it to continue with be a pretty intense storm as it's moving to the north. That the jet stream is just the right distance away to actually enhance it and kind of transition it into a nor'easter. What does that transition mean? It means more of the bad weather is to the east of the storm as it makes that transition to interacting with the jet stream. So it's that little bit of difference of the impact of the jet stream that accounts for the difference in these models. Here's the way the rain is forecast to spread. You see it all over the south, the core of it up here into Alabama. This is only till Sunday, and this is going to continue spreading to the north. So this is going to be a big part of this. Also, as I said, when you have south to north moving hurricanes into this kind of jet stream enhanced weather pattern, you end up with tornadoes. So we're going to be aware of that development here when we get to later in the week. So there is the nominal landfall location from the National Hurricane Center, right there, more or less on the Florida-Alabama line. But, you know, imagine maybe it's over here, maybe it's over here, right? That's what the cone allows for. But there, if you see the strong winds pushing onshore, there is the storm surge zone down to that point in Florida. So that's going to capture the water. Also, Apalachee Bay over here is very vulnerable to storm surge. So even though it's way disassociated from the center of the storm, it's still extremely vulnerable. So that's why they have a storm surge warning out for, or they will have a storm surge warning out for that area as well. And we could get some storm surge here just to the left, but the issue is really exactly where the landfall is. And since we can't be exact, we can't say specifically, okay, Mobile Bay, yes, Mobile Bay, no. This, if it made landfall right there, Mobile Bay would not be threatened. The threat would be in the Florida Panhandle. But a wobble to the left makes a tremendous difference here on all these coastal locations. All right, guys, you know, what we want people to do now is not pin down their thinking on any one forecast, but be ready in this zone where this threat exists, because it's really along much of the northern Gulf Coast.
1: And I think the point taken that while this is a compact storm right now, maybe it'll have that opportunity to rapidly intensify as it's small. As you were mentioning, Brian, this thing is going to quickly transition into a much larger system. And so the storm surge threat, it makes a lot of sense. It, as far as things sit now, and I don't, you know, I just want your thoughts on this. As far as a surge threat being a predominant threat, depending on where this thing moves, is it possible that there might be some evacuations in the next day or two that start getting announced, or do we still need a little more data to come in before we say what some coastal communities might have to deal with in Alabama and perhaps in Florida?
3: I think they'll be making those decisions today, and they'll announce them late today or tomorrow morning. Yes, they are going to have to order some evacuations of the Barrier Island areas around Pensacola, for example, seems to me. You know, what they're going to do in Alabama, down at Orange Beach and places right down on the coast, I don't know. It's going to be a close call. Yeah. They're going to get ready to pull the trigger, I'm sure, if there's a deviation in the track. But yes, this is when you're talking about 5 to 7 feet of storm surge, which means the water being potentially that high above the normal high tide, that would flood coastal areas. So they would have to get folks out of there. And preparations, I'm sure, are underway already by the governments there, those Barrier Islands. But you can see on the graphic, look at that, Stephen, that how big the wind zone is on this side, according to the model at landfall, compared to this side. That's the the jet stream changing the nature of this storm and really pushing the energy to the right side of the storm. So that is the expectation, and unfortunately, that's a long part of a very vulnerable coast. The storm surge, even all the way over here to Panama City, and coastal sections there are going to have to be ready for a significant water rise.
2: It escalates. This was an area to watch on Saturday. Here we are with a tropical storm expected to be our first hurricane of the season, which also so happens to be, Brian, our first landfalling hurricane in quite some time. Appreciate that analysis. As always, a lot of developments that we'll be tracking over the next 24, 36 hours and a little bit after that. Thanks, Brian.
3: Okay. Thank you.
1: Yeah, those hurricane hunters, they are always on vital missions. This is from September as hunters were flying into Hurricane Polo. But this morning, those teams from NOAA and the 53rd Weather Reconnaissance Squadron, they're investigating Isaias, which is on the verge of becoming the first hurricane of the Atlantic season. Brandi Campbell, our Fox Weather correspondent, she's been on one of those flights, which the mission time today running about 6 to 7 hours. That C-130 is what she's on. We're tracking her in real time. We'll have an update on that after the break.

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1: We are back here on Weather Command this morning and tracking Tropical Storm Isaias since the minute we hit air early this morning at 5 a.m. when we got that update Eastern time from the NHC. That's a look into Grand Isle, Louisiana. We are paying close attention. Eastern Louisiana all the way in through portions of the panhandle of Florida there for impacts from this likely soon to be hurricane. That's a look at what has changed. We got that update from the Hurricane Center, National Hurricane Center at 11 a.m. Eastern. It is expected to undergo rapid intensification, and hurricane watches have now been issued for portions of the Gulf Coast that include portions of Mississippi, Alabama, as well as Florida, and even a storm surge watch calling for 5 to 7 feet of surge. Mobile Bay, Appalachia Bay, these are areas that are very vulnerable to surge, and it's not just that 5 to 7 feet of surge. It's also some bigger, larger waves that'll go along with it. That advisory has dropped the millibars, the pressure at the center there of Isaias to 1,000 millibars with the maximum sustained winds at 45 miles per hour. That'll continue as we get into today, that strengthening of this soon-to-be hurricane. And that's a look at the tropical alerts that we have, including the hurricane watches that were also issued for Biloxi through Pensacola, even through Panama City, in addition to tropical storm concerns and watches. And there's a look at the storm surge watch as well.
2: Well, one of the big questions this morning is how strong will Isaias get before it makes that landfall? NOAA's hurricane hunters, they're gathering some critical data inside Isaias this morning, and Brandi Campbell is in that flight. She gave us an inside look as the crews got ready for takeoff into the heart of the storm. And earlier this morning, meteorologists Britta Merwin and Craig Herrera, they joined us on the command panel to discuss the factors that could affect the strength of Isaias.
3: This does have all shape to becoming a major hurricane. I think it's going to feed off of that warm water. And how many times have we seen it, not only in the Gulf, but this season specifically in the Eastern Pacific?
2: Right.
3: And until it gets to that wind shear, all it has is this warm water, and it can happen right before your eyes.
4: When you think about this perhaps getting to Category 3 storm,
2: Yeah. Yes,
4: it's going to weaken, but don't let that take away from the impacts. We still have perhaps Cat 1. At landfall, I think you're right. The wind shear to the north is going to help to tug that to the north, of course, and that's intense. I mean, look at the jet.
2: Yeah.
4: That is an intense jet to the north when you look at that, right?
2: It is.
4: And that will help tug it to the north as well. You think about the drier air on the backside. How does that play into some of perhaps even the tornado 30 that you were talking about with Brian as well, right? Because you got two different air masses now at this point playing within the system. I think when you think about this, and you think about how intense this could be, you think about the other storms that came in through the Gulf, whole different pathway.
2: That energy that it's gathered in the central Gulf in the form of surge, that water is still present. So surge could very well be one of the bigger impacts I think we deal with.
4: And I think Brian mentioned it too. It's the approach too, because if you're heading the coast perpendicular, you've got that consistent long fetch of onshore winds that would lead to more in the way of the storm surge as well, as opposed to something that's coming in diagonally, right? Kind of spreads the wealth, if you will. This is more of a concern because you're almost coming perpendicular in to the Gulf Coast.
3: Well, and especially bays that are oriented south to north, like Mobile Bay. I mean, that's a catcher's mitt with this type of a direction.
1: All right, not just tracking the tropical developments coming out of the Atlantic, though that is our headline of the day. Also want to acknowledge what's been happening off the Pacific coast of California. In fact, the city of San Diego is now under a state of emergency, and that is due to the strengthening El Nino we are in. And the threat for that reason for flooding, high surf, mudslides, beach erosion, some of which we've already seen. The state of emergency, it is indefinite after the city council ratified the declaration just last night. The mayor's office saying right now the city is preparing for sandbag distribution, reviewing evacuation routes and building berms for these protective dunes along beaches and the Mission Bay shoreline. California also under a statewide of emergency to mobilize resources ahead of any of those El Nino impacts, which, remember, is going to last us through the fall season and into winter. But meanwhile, in Southern California, it's been all about the heat. We do have some rougher surf and perhaps some swells that could lead to some erosion for portions of the Southern California beaches because you still have some active tropical systems. You have Rachel, which is even looking less impressive than yesterday, and it'll continue to weaken. What was once Invest This was once Invest 92E, is now Tropical Depression 20E. So we've seen some progression there. And then in the wake of that, the heels of that, we have that area with a 30% chance to develop just off the southwestern coast of Mexico. So paying really close attention to the developments, of course, and ultimately where this moisture could go and how it could be pulled further into the lower 48. You look at Rachel, and again, how it is still a Category 1 hurricane is kind of wild when you look just at satellite. But you can see a lot less convective activity around that center. Dry air and wind shear have all worked against it. It is still moving off with a westerly path, but expected to take more of an east-northeast turn, complements of that trough swinging in and scooping it further in. So a landfall mm-hmm. is what we're looking at with Rachel as we get into next week. In fact, this just updated a little bit. So this would be Sunday into Monday, a landfall perhaps for Baja California, but then it's that moisture afterwards, as you can see that cone gets inland.
2: Yeah, a pretty fast acceleration that we're going to have, too, with Rachel. So moisture is going to be associated with it. I mean, I know it's not looking as organized like we're watching Isaias this morning in the Southern Gulf, but there still are these very October-like steering patterns that are influencing these storms. It's why we have now Rachel making that close call with Baja, making a landfall very likely, and then reintroducing rain to an area that's just wrapped up the monsoon, but might statistically be done, but Mother Nature isn't over with it yet.
1: Not quite. And remember, the season goes through November. I think, too, if you're in L.A., if you're in San Diego, it'd be nice to get a little bit of a break from those heat alerts that we've had. But you are included in that level one threat for flash flooding, but even into Las Vegas and then Phoenix and Flagstaff included into Utah, an even broader level one threat. And again, it's because of that enhancement of tropical moisture, especially into the desert areas of the Southwest. How much rain could we get? You know, it's not much, but I mean, if you're looking at some isolated spots of 1 to 2 and then a widespread 1 to 2 in Arizona, then we could see. That's why we have a more elevated risk for flooding there.
2: Yeah. And I mean, the heavy rain risk that we have, it's it's going to come with some gusty winds, too, because the storm will be moving. So it's a different type of event. It's not just the rain. So, I mean, power outages, we'll have to watch, but could have some issues through parts of the valley in Arizona. But then, Las Vegas, going to be soggy on the strip for the end of the weekend. So
1: could be a good thing for cleaning up those sidewalks.
2: That's true.
1: But be careful.
2: A little bit of rain's not always bad. Well, we do have a lot of rain that we're tracking with Tropical Storm Isaias. It is forecast to become a significant hurricane, and at landfall, it still very well could be a dangerous one. The latest stats from the 11 o'clock advisory are up. We have hurricane watches and storm surge watches in effect for a good chunk of the Gulf Coast from Louisiana all the way to the Florida Panhandle. We'll show you those alerts and the timing when Weather Command comes.

0: Tropical storm Isaias organizing overnight, forecast to become a significant hurricane at landfall, and the latest advisory in from the Hurricane Center. It is still a tropical storm, but gaining some intensity. Hurricane hunters in the storm finding it just a little stronger than the latest advisory. But with the alerts now posted, we're going to be getting these advisories every 3 hours.
1: Yeah, things are expected to really progress quite quickly, including the intensification of Isaias, a rapidly intensifying system. It does have to meet a specific threshold for that, 35 miles per hour, an increase in 24 hours.
0: Right.
1: And we are expecting this to be a hurricane by tomorrow morning. In fact, we're less than 60 hours from a landfall. So now is the time to get ready, to be prepared. When we go ahead and take a look outside, we have some cities spotlighted along the Gulf Coast. I'm going to go ahead and get my graphics ready to go. I have to find the graphics set that has all the update to the watches. And okay, I found it. So the latest advisory with Isaias, 11 a.m. advisory from the National Hurricane Center, we did see pressure go down, and we're going to continue to see that pressure drop well below 1,000 millibars. And as that pressure continues to lower, those winds, as a result, will continue to increase. And that's going to be a key part of the forecast now all the way through Friday. And noting, for perspective, we're not that far from land. It has an east-northeastward movement, but eventually it'll be much more north-south to north. So it'll be going due north into the Gulf Coast. So this is the latest look at it. You can see even on satellite a lot of the deep convective activity that we have, some of the thunderstorms that are reflecting. You have the black, the gray, the purple, really just indicating the temperature of these cloud tops and how high up they are going. This is some of the newest information that we do have out of that 11 a.m. advisory, and arguably the most critical. So taking a look, we do now have, Stephen, the tropical storm watches outside of the forecast zone. So you do have extreme eastern portions of Louisiana included in that, all the way from East Point and beyond in the Florida Panhandle. But even noting that the hurricane watches, that extends a little bit outside of the forecast cone, but you've got Biloxi included in this, Mobile into Pensacola, even Panama City. And this is in regards to the wind that'll be associated with the system as it comes onshore.
0: Yeah, I think it's not going to be a surprise when the watches are upgraded to warnings, but there is still wiggle room here. So I think where the watches extend, perhaps there'll be a narrow corridor, maybe a more narrow alert for the warnings. But with this storm and how it's ultimately going to affect the Gulf Coast, the wind field's going to be expanding at landfall. So I think even beyond where we have the hurricane watches and warnings, there will be gusts that I think reach hurricane force outside of where we got the watches right now. The storm surge watch that we have, in effect, that speaks a bit more about how sprawling the system's going to be. I mean, it extends all the way down the Big Bend of Florida.
1: Yeah, I think that was one thing, in talking to our Brian Norcross, how stretched out the eastern side of the storm is going to be. So you do have zones there that are very vulnerable to surge. So perhaps, your question of could we see some evacuations? And that's something that will be assessed as we get into today for these communities that are there on the barrier islands and closer to the shoreline. But this is a look at also the updated forecast cone. The NHC did note a little bit of a shift to the east, but it's a small shift. I mean, we're talking about, you really don't have Louisiana in the cone, but you do have Mississippi, Alabama, and Florida. So perhaps somehow seeing, if it stays in through the center of the cone, we're looking at a landfall. Very likely it's a small window of three states there.
0: Yeah.
1: But that landfall would be between Friday and Saturday morning.
0: I mean, no doubt Isaias is going to be on the move. Once it grows by tomorrow morning, it's going to be a little farther to the north, northeast. And then there is this expectation that we'll see that shift of a northeast movement to more of a due north, to your point.
1: Yeah.
0: And that's where we'll watch this thing come ashore, perhaps. In Mississippi, maybe in Alabama or Florida. I think equal chances right now for all three states. It's going to be close. I guess the most likely right now, hugging that Alabama-Florida state line somewhere close by.
1: Yeah.
0: But if you're just east of where that landfall goes, and we're speaking specifically to coastal towns, that storm surge could be a threat. a significant threat.
1: I have my visible satellite.
0: Yeah, you got it.
1: I've been very patient.
0: Yeah.
1: Yeah, well, you have to wait for the sun to come up for you to get visible satellite working in your favor. But you can see it's not a very organized system, though it is more organized than yesterday. You do have the thunderstorms that we were able to pick up even when we looked earlier on satellite. But I think here it's just we're still in the Bay of Campeche. We have a system that's going to continue to strengthen. And I think, too, there's just a lot of messiness in the Gulf right now. So that interaction with the upper level winds and even just that boundary have sprawled out at the surface across Florida. There's going to be some interaction that's going to make this system not looking quite as, I think, as textbook

0: rapid intensification, that's still expected. But given the latest advisory, what has changed with the 11 o'clock advisory, that rapid intensification is still on for Isaias. We have now hurricane watches that have been issued for portions of the Gulf Coast. It includes Mississippi, Alabama, Florida, which Marissa just highlighted. And then that storm surge of perhaps 5 to 7 feet. That would be a worst case scenario when we look at how much water on above normally dry ground we could see it move. This is a look in the Bay of Campeche in the southern Gulf as we do have some convection starting to bubble up. There's another look at visible satellite as throughout the day we're going to watch as this thing organizes just a bit more. But from an impact standpoint, when we consider what this has in the atmosphere, it's already scooped up a lot of moisture, and it's only going to get more intense when it comes to moisture. The stronger it gets, the more water vapor we see this thing produce, or at least get from the atmosphere. And you look at the boundary, that boundary is going to act as this almost trigger for us to see more rain. So it's why, even though we're dealing with the heavy rain threat through the Florida Peninsula right now, we got that risk that's going to extend well into the peninsula, but toward the weekend. I mean, Friday and Saturday, we're not done with the rain in Florida, although we've been dealing with it throughout the entire week. That large ridge of high pressure will be blocking some of the moisture, that northward movement. But as Isaias comes ashore, that high is going to get budged farther to the north. So we are going to see a push of moisture that moves in from the Gulf. The level 3 out of 4 threat that we have, that includes parts of Alabama and Florida, Mobile over to Panama City, the level 3 out of 4 threat. And then as we head into the weekend, yes, it's not going to waste any time. It's going to be, you know, close to the Alabama Tennessee state line, Marissa, the circulation will by Saturday evening. But there's a lot of moisture that we're going to see that could be affecting maybe as far north as a stretch of the I-70 corridor from St. Louis into Indianapolis.
1: Yeah, I think and I think, you know, it is unsettling when you see that trend for really intense tropical moisture moving this far inland. So that's, of course, going to be the second half of the story once we get through landfall, is then noting the flood risk that we could have in through portions of the Tennessee Valley and even into the Appalachian. You know, and you hate we've seen significant flooding in western North Carolina before. So I think that there probably is an unsettling part of this forecast that brings back memories when you see a level 2 threat. But this is not as elevated as what we had before we had Helene make landfall. So it is an important distinction to make and set up entirely different leading up to as well.
0: That's true. The other component will be the severe threat. And we do have a risk for tornadoes. This is the level 2 out of 5 threat that we have as that system comes ashore. There's going to be enough spin. While in the Gulf, we don't have a boundary that's a part of this tropical system. Once it gets to the coastline, it'll be influenced by this warm front. And that warm front is going to act as an almost mechanism for us to get a little surface-based shear, and that's what leads to the tornado threat. So we got to pay attention to that risk. It's always with the system, but especially with Isaias, I think that there might be a heightened one to watch for.
1: And so a lot of things to pay attention to. Again, the messaging today is get ready, do what you need to do, because we don't have a long time to work with landfall anticipated sometime Friday into Saturday morning. The name Isaias may sound familiar to you, and that's because another storm named Isaias, it ripped through the eastern seaboard back in August of 2020. In fact, Virginia was one of those states that was in its path of damage, one of many. 13 I-name storms have been retired so far, meaning their impact was so severe, it'd be insensitive to use the name again. So ahead, we want to show you some of the other storms that have taught us to beware the I. Weather Command, we'll be right back.
0: Strengthening overnight into a catastrophic Category 5 hurricane.
2: So many catastrophic aspects.
3: That's a top 10 storm on record.
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6: 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Intense hurricane force winds.
7: We're looking at the worst conditions that we've seen since it came ashore.
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9: 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You know, the hardworking folks over here are saving lives.
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1: You are joining us here on Weather Command this morning. We want to get to the very latest in regards to Tropical Storm Isaias. It is a strengthening tropical cyclone that's expected to continue to strengthen all the way in through Friday before it's expected to make that landfall into the northern Gulf Coast. A look into Bay St. Louis, Mississippi, a focus point as we navigate especially this landfalling system. And when you look at what has changed this morning, really we've seen that notable change with rapid intensification. That's newer this morning as opposed to yesterday. In fact, it got a name earlier this morning. Hurricane watches that have been issued and even a storm surge watch calling for 5 to 7 feet of surge. So there's a look at the latest advisory. Pressure continuing to drop. Those maximum sustained winds at 45 miles per hour. Those winds will continue to increase. Again, this is expected to undergo rapid intensification. When you look at where it is and where it's expected to be by the time we get into Friday evening, it puts that landfall somewhere between Mississippi and the Florida Panhandle. This is expected to be a Category 2 hurricane, and once it makes landfall, it will be on the move, a weakening one, but one that's expected to bring very heavy amounts of rain as well as some gusty winds. But that's a look at the latest watches.
2: Data gathered during Hurricane Hunter missions, it helps forecasters pin down how strong Isaias will get, where it's headed as it approaches the Gulf Coast.
1: So NOAA's fleet also hard at work. To explain how these missions work, we are joined by Lieutenant Sarah Cozard, a NOAA aircraft commander on the G4 Hurricane Hunter jet. We do appreciate you for joining us this morning on Weather Command. Stephen just kind of outlined the various levels of investigation that you have with these tropical systems. Want to ask, so Isaias became a tropical storm this morning, came a depression yesterday, but the Gulf Stream was in fact the first to fly into this system just yesterday morning. So I want to ask, you know, when it comes to approaching a system like this, how does the crew handle it?
3: Yeah, good morning. Thank you so much for having me. So as we in the Gulf Stream approach a system like this, you talked a little bit about the different patterns that the C-130 and the P-3 fly. Yesterday we flew was kind of more of a lawnmower pattern. So just getting a good idea of the entire system, the bigger picture of it, you know, as it does grow from that invest to a tropical storm and later to a hurricane. So with the Gulf Stream, we kind of like to say, oh, you know, like we're the big guns, we're coming in, you know, we're getting the big picture because we get that picture. We fly from 40 to 45,000 feet. So it's just that much more atmosphere that those drop zones are sampling. So they go from 45,000 feet all the way down to splashdown and get that big picture understanding of where the storm is heading, how fast it's going, and what we can expect. So as we prepare, we're looking at our flight plan, we're looking at fuel, we're looking at, you know, like where we're going, the divert airports that, you know, if something were to go wrong. And so with the Gulf, luckily it's pretty close to home. So not too far of a trip out to the storm at this point.
2: Yeah, that makes it helpful. And Lieutenant, I tend to agree. Whenever I know the Gulf Stream is flying, I always think that that's like the crucial mission. I mean, we think of, from a forecasting perspective, the complexities that Isaias is going to be steered by. And that upper level pattern is just so important. But similar to what the C-130 and the P-3 has, you all use drop zones as well. And is the purpose of those drop zones at all different than the low-level missions with the P-3s or C-130s, or are they generally the same? I would assume, obviously, yours gets more data through the mid and upper levels.
3: Right. It's the same type of drop zones. You know, we just are sampling that much more of the atmosphere. So getting, a fuller picture of what is going on with the storm.
1: I like how you called it a lawnmower pattern.
2: Oh, yeah.
1: Essentially just kind of sweeping over. And I think, too, we're looking at various video from different missions out. And some of those are not just the Gulf Stream. It's some of the also low-level investigations. But you guys being at 40, 45,000, I imagine it'd be generally a smoother ride, less bumpy and less chaotic, perhaps, than what you'd find. But then perhaps that's also influenced by the strength of the system you're investigating and also the process, which point of the process we're in.
3: Exactly. So we do try to stay out of the worst of the storm. You know, we're basically a business jet that, you know, was gutted and then put all of our scientific equipment in there. So we have all of the computers, we have the radar. So we have our tail Doppler radar, which they were utilizing yesterday, getting some good radar imagery. And then, of course, the chute for the drop sonde. So we do try to steer our way. You know, the flight directors, our meteorologists on board, do an amazing job of looking at, you know, the weather ahead of us, behind us, around us, and telling us, you know, this is probably the best way to sample the storm without actually going through it, you know. But often at 45,000 feet, we're still in some of those clouds, you know, they're reaching up past and into the 50,000. So I think today we are planning on doing a little bit different of a pattern. So yesterday was kind of a lawnmower. Today we're going to do maybe some, we usually do like a double circumnavigation of the storm. So go around it one way and then an inner circumnav the opposite direction, just to get a really good idea of what the storm is doing. And then we'll do some transects. So we'll cross over the storm, you know, if it is, you know, a lower category, so category 2 or below, which it would be. So I heard that they got really good tail Doppler radar data yesterday, some sporadic convection, but overall a pretty smooth flight.
2: Fascinating. I will now forever look at the Gulf Stream differently. Mm-hmm. A gutted private jet.
4: I know.
2: That is a great way to explain it, Lieutenant. Yeah. Finally, we are pressed for time. While you haven't mm-hmm. flown with East IES or into East IES or around it yet, you have been in the Pacific, really busy, and the Pacific has been keeping us busy as well. Lala and Lowell, two of the storms that you flew. I mean, how is it as a pilot when you're looking at a Category 5 compared to a Cat 2? Does that mean that you did not cross over Lala or Lowell, or was it before it reached that high intensity?
3: Right. We were able to do a transect for Lowell, I know, before it got to that Cat 5 intensity. But every storm is different, and often the more mature, more developed storms are more predictable. And so we kind of know what we're getting into. When it is a little bit more disorganized and, you know, like a rapidly intensifying possibility, you know, it's just not as predictable. So every storm is different. Definitely this Gulf storm is going to be very different than Lala and Lowell. But from the pilot perspective, we do really rely on our meteorologists on board to steer us, you know, in the right direction and to get all of the data so we can, you know, pass that along and help protect lives and property.
2: Yeah, it's a team effort. Well, we can't say it enough. We appreciate all that you do. And for the sake of forecasting, without you guys, our tools would not be good. So really important work that you all do. As always, thank you for joining us, giving us a bit of an insight into what it's like to fly those high altitude missions. Lieutenant Sarah Cozart, a NOAA Corps aircraft commander, thank you so much.
3: Thank you.
2: All right. East IES has the potential to become another significant I-name storm for the Atlantic Basin. We say another because I-name storms are retired more than any other letter. The World Meteorological Organization, when a storm is bad enough, sensitive enough, the name will never be used again. A few of those I-name storms, you're seeing video from them, Idalia, Ian, even East IES from 2020. But of those three, only Ian was retired. Idalia will be reused, and here we sit today with East IES in the Southern Gulf. Ian made landfall in Southwest Florida as a Category 4. Ian killed more than 150 people. It was a devastating storm and one of the costliest hurricanes for Florida. It cost more than $112 billion in damage. That storm surge was extreme, catastrophic, 10 to 15 feet. And those winds, max winds, 160 miles an hour, but at landfall, technically a high-end Category 4, but it did reach that Cat 5 intensity. Looking at the retired names, with Ian being one of those, in 2022, these are the most recent ones. Hard to forget about Melissa. It affected, devastated the island of Jamaica. We had in 2024, Milton. That was actually the last hurricane to make landfall in the United States. We're going on 2 years since we've had a landfalling hurricane, but we know that that's about to change later in the week. And then go back to 2020, there were a handful of retired names, including Iota, Ada, and Laura. Ada was a part of that supplemental list. Fiona in 2022 as well. It's very unique when we talk about retired names and how some have said Idalia should have been retired in 2020, but it wasn't. One note that's very fascinating to me, these are the retired I-name storms to have hit Florida since 1954. Ivan was a Cat 5. It made landfall in Alabama. You can't see it on the map here, but Ivan's path and the remnants of Ivan did this loop, and it went up over the banner, and then emerged again in the Atlantic. You see this gray line? It was not a tropical system, but it moved all the way back down into South Florida and then reemerged in the Gulf and made another landfall near the Louisiana-Texas state line. Ivan was around for more than 20 days, and it was a Cabo Verde storm, as we call it. The path of Ivan, which was wild, you see it how it's just to the southwest of Cuba. It started back just off the coast of Africa. But all of these names have been retired. And when we look at the letters, the alphabet, 13 of all I-name storms have been retired and not used again. So this year, it's Isaias that we're reusing. The F-name storm, too, coming in a second place with Tim. And also the quietness of this system, Marissa, as I wrap things up, the quietness of the season, I should say. The I-name storm we typically see mid-September. So technically we're not too far past that time frame, but look at that. The J-name comes a few days on average after the I-name storm. So it's this period of the season where we should be getting a bunch of named storms, but we just simply haven't. So we're at the ninth named storm. That's Isaias. The next one will be Josephine. But always an interesting history, climatology with the I names.
1: No, it is. And at this point, no signs of when we might be able to get or when we would get that J named storm.
2: Yeah. So focusing, hopefully not at all.
1: Hopefully not at all. Yes. Let's hopefully see. We'll be able to go out with just this one.
2: Fox Weather, your Hurricane HQ. We are tracking Tropical Storm Isaias, forecast to become a hurricane before making landfall along the Gulf Coast. That landfall expected still late Friday or early Saturday morning. We're tracking those impacts, which are a certainty, and timing it all out throughout the week. And keep it here. Fox Weather, we'll be right back.

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1: Good afternoon from Fox Weather headquarters in New York City. I'm Jane Minar. We have multiple states on alert as Isaias churns in the Gulf, threatening areas from Louisiana to the Florida Panhandle. With what's in the forecast, we need to be preparing. A hurricane expected, the first of the Atlantic hurricane season in Isaias. So let's get you up to the latest speed. Alerts have now been issued along the North Gulf Coast. We have hurricane watches that stretch along the far western tier of the Florida Panhandle from Panama City over to Pensacola, Alabama down to Mobile, over to Biloxi, tropical storm watches along the eastern coast of Louisiana, and then heading out towards closer to the Big Bend of Florida. But generally speaking, this is an area, even away from the coast, that needs to be prepared for impact, rain, wind. This all beginning as we head into Friday and then continuing through the weekend. Right now, Isaias, it's a tropical storm, 45-mile-per-hour winds, but starting tomorrow, expected to undergo rapid intensification. With this, Isaias, sitting in very warm waters, will start to accelerate north into the Gulf Coast. And that is where we have storm watches up along the board, where we need to be preparing for that push of water with this storm. Highest surge expected along the Alabama coastline into the Florida Panhandle. Storm surge right now forecast up around 7 feet, but still could see a surge in and around the Big Bend over to 5 feet, and then along the southern shores of Louisiana upwards of about 3 feet. So knowing where to be in a safe zone. Here's a look at that forecast track when it comes to Isaias. A reminder, this storm, it's compact now, but it's going to be growing in size. And as it does so, those impacts extending well outside of this forecast cone, especially to the east. But that rapid intensification expected through Thursday into Friday, then eventually lifting up along the coast. Fox Weather, we are your Hurricane HQ. Stay with us as we track this tropical threat over the next several days. But now, let's send it to Fox Weather Beach House with Ian Oliver and Melanie Black.
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7: Yeah, not so fast, Winter. We're not done with the good stuff just yet. It's one last ride this season at the Fox Weather Beach House. Good afternoon, everybody. I'm Ian Oliver, joining you from Florida's beautiful Palm Beaches. We'll be showcasing this whole zone moving forward through the next several hours. Joining you this afternoon, by the way, from Marriott Resort Palm Beach, Singer Island. Place is gorgeous. Weather is gorgeous for now. We are watching for the possibility of some storms a little bit later on this afternoon. We're not alone. You saw her in the open. Fox Weather's Melanie Black is here with us. She's been exploring. It's 47 miles of Atlantic coastline. I think it's 39 towns. Right, Mel? Up and down from Boca all the way up to Jupiter. There's a lot to love about every single one of them.
8: You're right, Ian. You got those numbers right. You know what? We did the beach house in New England. You're a New England boy. I lived in Boston, but I have to say, I think that this beach house might be my favorite one yet. It is so nice that we're holding on to summer just a little bit longer, right? You've been feeling a little bit of the humidity. We've got the sunshine and those warm temperatures as well. So you mentioned all the communities that we have in Florida that we'll be exploring as part of the Palm Beaches. I just arrived in Delray, and this one is considered Florida's Village by the Sea. All of those towns are all unique in their own respect. Jupiter Beach, where we went to a dog park. Then there's also Palm Beach Island, where we got to explore Worth Avenue. And then, Ian, last night, we were all snorkeling at another beach.
7: Yeah, that was in the open. We should have put, like, viewer discretion advised, Mel. I think that was the second time this summer I took my shirt off.
4: I should say you were snorkeling. I was dog paddling. Yeah, it was only my second time snorkeling. So I don't expect to see a lot of video of me in the water. I think it's mostly you. You are a pro for that one.
7: You got the hang of it by the end of it, and we covered a grand total of like 100 yards, maybe, and our time in the water. We're looking forward to showing folks that. We've got so much to showcase from the beautiful Palm Beaches. We'll do that over the next 3 hours here on the Foxweather Beach House. There's a lookout, Delray Beach, not too far at all from where Melanie is. We've got temperatures. Those are in the middle 80s, upper 80s later on this afternoon. Feels like temperature. We got the muggies. That does start to fuel the coverage of thunderstorms that we're watching a little bit later on this afternoon. Keep in mind, this is the time of the year that the rest of the country starts getting chilly. It gets comfy down this way. And with that, busy moving forward into the cold season. Again, we've got so much to show you over the next several hours. That's a look at the beach forecast. Water temperatures, 86 degrees. So that was the key difference. Melanie mentioned the beach house we did on Cape Cod. You could knock like 20 degrees off those water temperatures. So this was a whole lot more comfortable, and you'll see some of that coming up a little bit later this hour. We do want to check in. I know we've got some big weather news today to talk about with Tropical Storm Isaias. We've got Fox Weather's hurricane specialist Brian Norcross standing by. Brian, I do want to mention, I see what you love so much about South Florida. Lovely place, but we've got the Gulf way off to our west, up to its usual tricks. This is something that we talked about. The season ain't over until it's over, and this is kind of a classic October thing brewing in the southwestern Gulf.
0: Yeah, we talked about that this spring, that the good part of the Atlantic would be shut down. If we were going to get something, it was going to be in the Gulf or in the waters east of Florida, which are not so affected by El Nino, and here we are. Tropical storm Isaias, 11 a.m. advisory, 45-mile-an-hour winds. The hurricane hunters have been out there. They're still checking it out. 1,000 millibars is the pressure. Pressure goes down. Storm goes up. Here you see a buoy that's right next to the tropical storm, gusting up to 38 right there. So it's just getting organized here in the same area where Milton got organized a couple of years ago. Now, it's not going to take a track like Milton, but this area is very conducive to tropical development because the water is so warm and it's far enough south that the jet stream isn't bothering it. So here's the forecast from the Hurricane Center. You see by later today, it's a stronger tropical storm. By tomorrow morning, it's a hurricane, and then continuing to intensify during the day tomorrow. The current thinking is that the peak intensity comes Friday morning, and then there's a weakening process near landfall. But as it's weakening, it's going to be expanding to the east because the jet stream is going to be getting involved. So it's not necessarily getting better just because the top winds are going down because the storm gets bigger. There is still disagreement in the models. The AI models, which is what the Hurricane Center is really using, says it's going to be stronger, faster, and moving toward Pensacola plus or minus, okay, is a center point, but maybe farther east, maybe farther west, obviously. The other models, including the Euro model, are farther west than that. So we don't want anybody to lock on to the center of the cone. Here you can see it. There's an AI model from the European Center, and it's down the middle of the cone. There's the regular Euro that we depend on so much, and it's way over here. So there is uncertainty on the landfall point and the intensity. It's a weaker version. So weaker storms farther west, stronger farther right. Hurricane Center is saying, based on everything they know and experience and what they're looking at, they're going with the stronger storm moving faster, arriving here late Friday into Saturday. All right, time it out here. Here we go. Moving north, you see the moisture, the dark greens. That's a lot of moisture all over Florida, central Florida especially. And here it comes, the storm. storm moving north. This is during the day tomorrow. So this is late tomorrow. You see, we have the Category 1 storm. The model is a little behind it, but you can. But the shape is what we're really looking at. Moisture moving north into Georgia by that time, late in the day tomorrow. And then on Friday, moving up near the coastline. And look at the moisture spreading all over the southern part of the U.S. So we have the flood threat, and then we have the severe weather threat because the jet stream is going to be involved when you get a hurricane and the flow up this way with the jet stream coming that way. That is a recipe for tornadoes. So flooding rain, tornadoes, and then we have storm surge on top of that. And with this rain falling up here, that water is going to want to run down to the Gulf. Well, if the winds are blowing in from the Gulf like this, then that stops them from draining out. So you have the potential for river flooding as well. So all of the hazards that come with the hurricane are going to be present here. There's the storm surge forecast, up to 7 feet if it comes in at high tide, forecast from Biloxi over to just to the east of Panama City. So there's a lot going on here, Ian, and we'll continue to cover it, of course, here on Fox Weather. I'll be here watching developments as they come in while you're at the beach house, Ian.
7: You spend a lot more time in South Florida than I do, in fairness, Brian.
0: Well,
7: but yeah.
0: Yeah.
7: Also interesting to see the amount of respect that the NHC giving to the AI models with that shift off to the east. We know it's for good reason with their performance this season. He said it. That's our hurricane specialist, Brian Norcross. We're going to be bringing you all the latest updates with Isaias moving through this afternoon. Brian, we'll see you again in just a little bit. Hey, the Palm Beaches, we know that they have an upscale reputation, right? The best of everything can be found right here in Palm Beach County. That includes food and bev. And you're looking at some of it right there. Melanie sampled a local favorite, some of the best that this place has to offer.
9: Melanie, welcome to the Palm Beaches.
4: Jules, thank you so much for meeting me at Benny's on the beach. What an incredible view we have behind us, and we are right here on the pier.
9: Yes, it's 40 years of old Florida charm.
4: We had such a great time walking around the Palm Beaches. You're from here, so you are the perfect person to introduce us to it. First stop that we made was the Worth Avenue Clock Tower. This is a landmark spot on Palm Beach.
9: It is. It's really the quintessential landmark for the Palm Beaches.
4: Oh, look at this. What do we have here?
10: Stuffed berry French toast with mixed berries, sweet cream, almond crusted. Enjoy.
4: That's amazing. Beautiful. We got picked up by a moke, which a moke is very significant for getting around Palm Beach. There's no better way to do it.
9: Very much so. The sun is here all the time. You feel the breeze in your hair.
4: We had to continue our girls' day. So our next stop, it is just beautiful over there. You could spend days and days at a time shopping.
9: The Royal Poinciana Plaza is an open-air mall with lots of designer shops, and it's just a really fun little spot. There's outdoor areas to just enjoy the beautiful weather.
4: Speaking of that beautiful weather, when you get a bike and you're going down the Lake Trail was one of the first areas here in Palm Beach.
9: It was. It was the first road in Palm Beach, and it's united people's homes to the railroad.
4: I love the fact that I got to bike along a piece of history.
10: Here's our Max's Pineapple Colada served in a freshly cut pineapple. Enjoy.
9: Yay, cheers.
4: So beautiful. When we were biking there and I saw that tree, it really stuck out to me. I mean, that is just so beautiful.
9: The tree itself is not local. A philanthropist rescued these banyan trees, and now we are blessed to have them all around. Yeah, they're gorgeous.
10: This is our Pescado Frito. It's a whole 2-pound snapper. Enjoy.
9: Thank you. Wow.
4: Not even sure how we dig into that, but that looks pretty good, doesn't it? It's almost too lovely to eat, but of course we're going to dig into that. The next thing that we got to do, we got to go play with the cutest puppy. We played with Banner at one of the hottest dog beaches here. Hi. No mic. Don't bite the mic.
9: So that whole stretch of beach is dog friendly. And that's such a special thing that we have here in South Florida, in Palm Beaches in particular. It's a very special community, and they advocated for it, and they got it. And not only is it dog friendly, but it's also very turtle friendly. About 25,000 turtles come to nest every year in that area between Jupiter all the way to Juneau.
4: And we're just here on one of these beaches, but there's miles and miles that go around in the Palm Beaches.
9: 47 miles of coastal magic, for sure.
4: If I am in the Palm Beaches and I want to see all the city has to offer, I'm thinking I'm getting on a boat to go to the intercoastal. And we did that on the Hakuna Matata.
9: It's such a perfect way to explore, for sure. You get the mansions on the one side, you've got the high rises on the other. It's a beautiful scene, for sure.
4: So much to do for the family. Where we're staying at the resort, there's plenty of kids' activities too, really a little bit of something for everyone. We went snorkeling, we went in the beach, we went in the pool.
10: Last but not least, Benny's famous key lime pie.
9: Wow.
10: Enjoyed by Gordon Ramsay and others.
4: Ooh, what makes it so famous?
10: So it's got a toasted meringue, a key lime and raspberry sauce, as well as a pecan graham cracker crust.
4: Jules, thank you so much. I can't think of a better tour guide to show us just how beautiful and how charming the Palm Beaches are. Thank you so much for showing us around. And now we've got all this food. Let's dig in.
9: Yes, thank you so much. It's been my pleasure.
4: How about that pie? It was so delicious. The crust on that, it was perfect. You know that anytime Gordon Ramsay backs something, you have to try it. And Ian, you know I love presentation on dishes. And that fish, it was 2 pounds of deep fried Atlantic snapper. So delicious. Didn't it look so nice?
7: It looked delicious, yes. And I'm watching the whole thing, how delicious it looked. And I'm wondering to myself, with what we subjected our viewers to at the Fox Weather Beach House on Cape Cod, the amount of food, maybe they were like, Ian can sit this one out. Let's send Melanie to sample some of this stuff.
4: You're still recovering from that one, aren't you? And the other thing, too, is I can't believe we snagged a reservation at Benny's on the Beach. I have to tell you, that is a hot spot, especially in peak season here. So we were right on the pier, and during high tide, if you time your reservation just right, you can get the water right underneath you, and it feels like you are eating over the water.
7: Yeah, couple of VIPs, great views, great food, great drink, and
4: an
7: awesome soundbite. That delightful puppy, don't eat the microphone. It's always good advice.
4: Yeah.
7: Work on that every day.
4: Please don't do that. No.
7: Mel, we'll see you again. Yeah. We'll see you again in just a few minutes. We've got so much more coming up, including a place I got to visit. What a special spot, the Loggerhead Marine Life Center. She mentioned how friendly those beaches are to sea turtles. This is the sea turtle capital of Florida. What a special history. There is so much science and so many weather impacts to go that go into that whole process. Then we got into the actual water. Not with the sea turtles, unfortunately. They're protected and you don't mess with them. But what a wonderful spot. The whole gang got out there. Mel mentioned she didn't love the snorkeling as much, but we had a whole bunch of fun. We saw all kinds of different species. That's related to the Florida Current and the Gulf Stream just offshore. We're going to learn more about that when Fox Weather Beach House comes right back.

0: 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Bulb ahead.
1: Hey, we're back here on Fox Weather. We've got more beach house in just a moment. But first, the latest on Tropical Storm Isaias. It is forecast to build into our historic first hurricane, the latest ever to form in the Atlantic Basin. Right now, it's a tropical storm, 45-mile-per-hour winds, but expecting Isaias to continue to strengthen. Here's a look at our Hurricane Hunters. Our Brandi Campbell was on a Hurricane Hunter flight this morning on our C-130J, which is headed back up towards Biloxi, but we still have NOAA flying their P-3 into the storm right now. So here's a look at that satellite imagery. It's a tight, compact system, but it's going to continue to grow in size as it intensifies. Right now, we have winds close to the center that are sustained in and around 20, 30 miles per hour, gusting up to 45. In fact, we've got a buoy with 5-foot wave heights just around the core of Isaias. But here's a look at that warm water, and this is where we are going to see that intensification, and preparations need to be made for a hurricane impact, expecting to see rapid intensification begin as soon as tomorrow. So that's the latest on Isaias. I'm going to send it back to our Fox for the Beach House with Ian Oliver and Melanie Black.
2: Hey, everybody. Welcome back to the Fox Weather Beach House. We're hanging out this afternoon at the Marriott Resort, Palm Beach, Singer Island. Man, this place is beautiful. Private beach, everything that you could want, you can find it right here. By the way, about 1.5 million Americans call Palm Beach County home. 47 miles of beautiful Atlantic Beach, and that includes 39 cities and towns up and down it. That's from more or less Boca all the way up north to Jupiter. Tourism is huge here for obvious reasons. You're looking at one of those reasons right there. It's gorgeous. The county sites, 7 million visitors a year, $4.6 billion in spending, and more than 66,000 tourism-related jobs. So, yes, it is a wonderful place. It makes perfect sense why so many people would want to visit. All kinds of things to do. Let's bring back in Fox Weather's Melanie Black. She's out and about throughout this afternoon. This time around, I believe soon to be putter in hand. Right, Melanie?
3: No putter in hand just yet, but I'm about to trade the microphone for a putter in hand. I know you are jealous that I got to do this activity because, Ian, your golf skill is probably a 10 out of 10. Now, I don't know where I am on that scale, but a little bit lower on that side of things. So we are at Putting Around in Delray. And what I love about Delray is there are so many mom and pop shops here. And this is one of those that's also considered a mom and pop. So I'll bring in Dan. You are the owner. And what I love when we were talking about this earlier is that you're and your mom both started this. What was it about golf that was so special to you two?
4: Well, growing up, we played lots of miniature golf. We traveled the country playing miniature golf. And my mom just decided one day that she wants to open one up. And here we are.
3: Why not? And in Delray, at the time, you said that there weren't a lot of family activities.
4: Yes, there was. Growing up here, there was nothing to do for children. So trying to think of something to do, we came up with miniature golf. And 3 months later, our doors were open.
3: You have a child yourself, a two-year-old, so I'm sure when you see other families here, it is so special. Like, you understand why they would come to golf and the memories that they're making.
4: Yes, absolutely.
3: Should we make some memories ourselves?
4: I don't think you could hit a 4 on the next hole.
3: All right, I have been challenged. Ian, I also might add that I used to have a golf instructor. I used to take golf lessons, so it has been a minute, but hopefully it just all comes back to me. I got some lessons earlier this morning, some tips, so we'll see if I can put them into motion. All right, come with me. I have to make this 4 out of, wait, no, I have to make it within 4. Okay, we'll see. So I have a special ball right here, and I'm told that you have to And my golf instructor was saying that I have to listen for the ball to go into the
2: Melanie is on the tee box here, par 4.
3: All right.
2: Looks like it may be a dog leg right. She's addressing the ball. Here we go. Here we go. Soft touch.
3: All right.
2: Right down the middle.
3: There's one.
2: I don't know that she's going to love that. Not as useful a tee shot as she... as she would have liked here.
3: I also might add that this is a harder one.
2: Okay, now she's reading the green. She's playing some break. Oh, uh-oh. There we go. That's 2. She's got a birdie putt. We can't hear her, but she's got a birdie putt. This is a big deal. She could go one under.
5: Okay. Hi, can you see
2: oh my God.
5: I have to do
2: no
5: one.
2: Gimmies.
5: This is always so crazy. Okay. I did it. Did you see that,
2: yes.
5: Ian?
2: Is
5: I haven't played golf in so
2: is that
5: long.
2: A par,
5: I know this
2: Mel?
5: Is putt-putt, so it's a little bit different. You tell me you're the golfer. Does that mean I just got a par?
2: I think so. I think that makes you the leader in the clubhouse
5: right.
2: at the Foxweather Beach House, Palm Beaches. Also, you described my golf
5: you know
2: skills
5: what,
2: as
5: Ian?
2: A 10 out of 10. Yeah.
5: I
2: would like to say that my 16
5: 10,
2: index
5: that
2: and my
5: one?
2: Playing partner would suggest otherwise. Yeah.
5: Okay. Well, I just would like to say that I think I redeem myself. I've got my athletic stretch back after yesterday when I snorkeled and it wasn't so good, but I can golf. I can putt-putt.
2: Yes. Never. You can never leave a birdie putt short, though. But you parred the hole.
5: No.
2: You parred the hole.
5: You know
2: and
5: I'm not
2: going
5: to lie. I have no idea what
2: all
5: that
2: these
5: means,
2: opportunities.
5: Ian, but I'll work on the golf lingo.
2: Fair enough. That is one of the many delightful things. I got to check the number. I believe it's about 150 full-size golf courses right there in Palm Beach. So, Melanie, I will be checking back with
5: you're
2: you
5: right.
2: again in just a few
5: minutes.
2: I did
5: see that. So, you know, if you're not ready for those big golf courses, you got the putt-putt.
2: Yes. The hands are important. Drive for dough, putt for show. It's important. Let's check in on some of the history going on here. There is so many things to see. Maybe putting isn't your thing. We saw some of the most historic structures that this place has. There is the Loggerhead Marine Life Center, the important conservation and rehabilitation work that they're doing. And we checked out the ecosystem in the water. Check out why weather matters here in Palm Beach. Weather has always shaped life in the Palm Beaches. At the Jupiter Inlet Lighthouse, that history includes some of Southeast Florida's earliest weather observations.
6: So we're at the beautiful Jupiter Inlet Lighthouse. Lighthouse behind us has been here since 1860 and is still an active aid to navigation. It's the oldest building in the county and it's the center of our history, especially right here on the Loxahatchee River in the Jupiter area.
2: And here on Fox Weather, we have a lot of weather enthusiasts. This is a place, from a meteorological history standpoint, super rich. It's kind of one of the original weather observation sites.
6: It is. So the lighthouse keepers were keeping weather reports as well, but we had here on the lighthouse grounds the first weather station in Southeast Florida.
2: And that building that you reference, for all of its historical significance in weather, met kind of a rough fate from Mother Nature.
6: And that terrible 1928 hurricane, the hurricane wrenched the weather station right off its foundation. And that was the end of it.
2: Today, protecting that history means preparing the shoreline for the future. All right, Peter, we just learned all about the rich history of the Jupiter Inlet Lighthouse. Part of what you're working on is making sure that in 2026, people enjoy this place and in the many years to come.
7: Absolutely. It's really important for us to protect that rich history. This is a congressionally designated protected area, an outstanding natural area by name. And in order to protect the wildlife here, the cultural history, and that rich history of the lighthouse and the Weather Bureau, we were worried that it was disappearing. We were losing the shoreline at 7 foot per year.
2: Resilience is the key, right? To be able to safely enjoy these places in the years to come.
7: Anything we do on the shoreline, Mother Nature's continually working to put things the way she wants them.
2: Right.
7: And so we've got to put sustainable projects in. What makes this project sustainable is this is a living shoreline. So hard engineered backstop, but as you look beyond us, you'll see these limestone breakwaters. They're providing habitat and these amazing mangroves. Mangroves are nature's shoreline protection down here in Florida. All of these are red mangroves, and not only do they attenuate wave action and slow down the rates of erosion, they're great habitat for juvenile fish that are important for commercial and sports fisheries, and they're going to look beautiful, hide that engineered structure.
2: Just down the coast, weather shapes another story beneath the sand in one of the world's busiest sea turtle nesting areas. So, Justin, we're in the sea turtle capital of Florida. What exactly does that mean? What are we talking about numbers-wise?
8: Yeah, so here in northern Palm Beach County, we have one of the most densely nested sea turtle nesting areas in the world and one of the most densely nested in the state of Florida. So we monitor around 9 miles of beach every single day during sea turtle nesting season. And this year on that 9 miles, we have about 18,000 nests. So that gives you an idea of the density that we have here. It's about a nest every 2 to 3 feet.
2: On Fox Weather, we're constantly in the nitty-gritty of how weather impacts every facet of human life. Same thing's going on here just with sea turtles. And it sounds like there's an incredible effect of the weather, even on the sex of the turtle.
8: Yeah, there's a number of different ways that the weather, the temperature impacts sea turtles, sea turtle nesting. So sea turtles don't have sex chromosomes, so we can't tell by a genetic test whether it's a boy or a girl. So what happens is in the nest at around 29 degrees Celsius of incubation is where it determines if that nest will become males or females. And so above that, we say hot chicks, cool dudes. So really warm nests here in Florida create females. Mm-hmm. And cooler nests create the males.
2: How much of a vulnerability is there with these nests to things like the king tide cycle we're moving into or tropical systems offshore? Can that be a huge threat in any given season?
8: Absolutely. So the sea turtle has evolved to combat storms. So they have evolved with tropical cyclones for millions of years. Mm-hmm. So we often say that no hurricane season is a total loss for sea turtles. They have a bet hedging scenario where they're not laying one nest and then leaving. They're actually laying six or more nests across the season, across space and time. So that gives them more opportunity to hatch. If you've got a nest south and a hurricane hits north, chances are you've had some offspring that have survived.
9: Near Blue Heron Bridge, Atlantic tides help sustain a world of sea life.
2: What is it about this place that makes it so ecologically rich? Is it directly tied to the current?
10: Oh, of course. So we have this fast-moving water bringing warm water north, and then that feeds into the weather. The weather feeds into the ocean waves, and then we get because we have slower water, we have faster water, we get eddies. Think of the Florida Current like a highway, mm-hmm. and then you have streets and exits.
2: Put your blinker on.
10: Yeah, yeah.
2: You said currents, kind of one of the world's most famous currents,
10: famous
2: miles
10: current.
2: Out this way.
10: Yes, we have the Florida Current that feeds into the Gulf Stream. We have 13,000 Olympic pools moving past us every second out there.
2: So it kind of seems like the Florida Current to the Gulf Stream is calling all the shots. I mean, on Fox Weather, we're staring at it for its impacts on storms, the atmosphere above. Clearly, it's impacting what's going on in the water itself.
10: Yes, absolutely.
9: From the lighthouse, the nesting turtles, to life beneath the surface, weather shapes the Palm Beaches and the future we're working to protect. And that's why weather matters.
2: There are so many natural treasures here to enjoy, and we'll show you more of them. The Palm Beaches also enjoy unmatched amenities. The shopping is elite. It is a home of high fashion. Melanie is going to introduce us to that when we come right back to the Fox Weather Beach House.

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1: We're back here on Fox Weather, your Hurricane HQ. Want to give you the latest on Tropical Storm Isaias. It is 45-mile-per-hour tropical storm is expected to become a hurricane as it lifts up towards the North Gulf Coast. Movement right now east-northeast at 8. We've had some thunderstorm development along the core of our storm. The hurricane hunters, they are flying through Isaias right now, getting that data collection that will eventually head back into our models, help us continue to fine-tune this forecast. But the timeline for preparation is rather short. And so through today, tomorrow, certainly need to be ready to go. By Friday, we've got Isaias knocking on the doorstep of the northern Gulf Coast from eastern Louisiana through the Florida Panhandle. So right now, big picture, you have this boundary here that's stalled up across the North Gulf Coast. That's going to hang on to a lot of deep tropical moisture. So you'll watch as the impacts of rain will expand well outside the core and the center of Isaias. But come Friday, a level 3 threat for flooding already up on the board from Mobile to Panama City along the immediate coast there on the I-10 corridor, stretched all the way up into northern Alabama, Atlanta, Georgia. It's a level 2 threat for flash flooding as well. But expecting to see a widespread 2 to 3 inches of rain along the coast where we could sneak out closer to half a foot. And then you notice this big batch of rain along the Carolina coastline. That is all of the rain that's going to continue to get trapped up along that boundary. And you have this kind of unraveling and, well, widening of our storm. And that is going to bring those impacts far across the Carolinas, Georgia, and then even up through parts of Middle Tennessee. Saturday, Sunday, you can see this kind of unraveling of Isaias is going to expand those impacts. Level 2 threats for flooding in 3 different zones, Asheville, Atlanta, all the way down to Tallahassee, along the Gulf Coast, or along the Gulf Coast there, and then over to the Atlantic coastline in the Carolinas. When all is said and done, biggest rain impacts will come along the North Gulf Coast Thursday night through Friday. Opening up the weekend, we then shift our biggest rain impact to the Carolinas through Saturday on into Sunday. And Charleston to Wilmington, another 3 to 5 inches of rain there in the forecast. Severe weather also on the table. That tornadic risk, something we'll be watching closely for as well. So stay with us here on Fox Weather with the latest on Isaias. Make sure that you're preparing now. Back to the beach house with Ian Oliver. Hey, Ian.
2: Hey, Jane. Yeah, that update there. I mean, this is something that we always talk about, why there's a reason that the hurricane season runs until November the 30th. Jane and our hurricane specialist, Brian Norcross, will be updating us on Isaias moving on through this afternoon. Back out here at the Fox Weather Beach House, the beautiful Palm Beaches. We're on Singer Island. We're going to show you where we're at, our digs this week, the beautiful Marriott Resort, Palm Beach Singer Island, up and down these beautiful beaches. We said it's 47 miles. You see from above, 47 miles of beautiful Atlantic beaches. We've only shown you a glimpse of said beaches. When we come right back on the Fox Weather Beach House, we're going to learn more about everything there is to love about this place. Stick with us. We'll be right back.

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1: Hey, welcome back to the Foxweather Beach House. We are at beautiful Marriott Resort Palm Beach Singer Island. We've got some great weather, trying to dodge a few storms a little bit later on this afternoon, but this is the point of the year. The rest of the country starts bundling up, and this place gets more and more comfy. And all throughout the hour, we've shown you just a little glimpse of what the Palm Beaches have to offer, from the beautiful, pristine beaches, you're looking at some of them right there, to the iconic sites and the natural preserves. This place truly has something for everyone. The Palm Beaches is made up of 39 cities and towns. That's from Boca all the way up to Jupiter. And we're going to learn more about it. We're joined by Discover the Palm Beaches president and CEO, Milton Segarra. So wonderful to be here and have you with us.
2: Welcome to the Palm Beaches. Delighted to have you here.
1: It's a pretty nice place to discover.
2: It is. It is beautiful,
1: right?
2: Indeed.
1: What's your favorite thing about this place? I'm looking at some of these numbers. There is truly something for everybody here.
2: Well, you know, as you said, this is a great place to visit. You know, we are America's first resort destination, and we have embraced that approach to how we treat our visitors. And from Jupiter, as you said, to Boca Raton, you will find and you will feel the essence of our residents, what we portray, the prosperity and the well-being of this phenomenal destination, that once you come here, you find a place, a perfect place. Maybe you come for the sunshine, but you stay for the different experiences that we offer.
1: Yeah, and it goes back to some of the history of this place, rich history. But some people hear Palm Beaches, they think a ritzy environment, the beaches, the restaurants, the fashion, which we're about to learn about. But there is so much more for everybody to enjoy.
2: And you're right, we're a luxury destination, and we have Palm Beach and the history behind that. But the culture across the county, it's amazing. As you said, the 39 cities, in each and every one of them, you will find a different story, different history, the locals, and how we really blend all those into big experiences. You can go to a museum like Norton's Museum of Art or the Flagler Museum or one of the small museums or art centers
1: in any of the
2: lighthouse like you did. And then blend that with different opportunities of entertainment, a concert in downtown West Palm Beach. And when you put that together, is that you get the real sense of what we can offer as a destination.
1: This, all these numbers get thrown around. We haven't even talked about the number that means the most to me. There's like 150 golf courses in Palm Beach County. This is the golf capital of Florida.
2: It is. It is. We are by far the Florida's golf capital. We have tournaments. We have from professionals to, you know, amateur type of approaches. Families can come and play. Group of guys can come and play and enjoy from tournaments like the PGA Tours, again, to just enjoy one of the many golf courses that we have. But if you're not into golf, we have so many other sports. We have Major League Baseball training sessions are here. The equestrian capital of the world is here as well. And we have so many other things, tennis, pickleball, to really enjoy the outdoors. And if you are a golf or sports enthusiast, this is a great place to come and visit.
1: I know the distribution of when people visit the Palm Beaches throughout the year, that has changed some. If folks maybe haven't had an opportunity to discover this place, when would you recommend coming on down? I mean, now-ish is pretty good, but the next 6 months, phenomenal.
2: Well, I can tell you something. I mean, you can come here any time of the year. This is a year-round destination. You will find outdoors, indoor, all type of activities, including the culinary, which is so important for us, which has evolved tremendously. But what I could do is you can go visit our website, thepalmbeaches.com, or talk to, when engaged with your professional traveler advisor, and come and stay in any of the different resorts or hotels or small guest houses that we have across the entire county. Don't plan to just be in one place.
1: Yeah.
2: Come with an open mind, visit the 39 cities, the different regions from the north to the south, and I can assure you, you will get a phenomenal sense of what this destination is all about.
1: Yeah, I was just going to say, you visit this place once, I think you're very likely to visit it again, and you could come 50 times because of what you described it and not have the same experience.
2: I can assure you that. You'll come here the first time, you will come back as many other residents and visitors, I should say, and they keep discovering the Palm Beaches as a beautiful place, as America's first resort destinations, and Florida's most stylish vacation.
1: Milton, what a fabulous place this is.
2: Thank you so much.
1: We appreciate
2: come
1: you sharing.
2: We
1: will. I think we'll most certainly be back. That's Milton Cigarra, the president and CEO of Discover the Palm Beaches. Mel, fashion got brought up in there. There's a reason why you were assigned to do some fashion, I think, and not myself. What is the word? This is high fashion that we're talking about.
3: Oh, this is upscale fashion, Ian. I have to tell you, when I got the word that I was heading to Palm Beach for this trip, immediately I started searching for my outfit. So you know I was excited about coming to here. I am in Pineapple Grove, so part of Delray Beach. And when you're driving through this area, you stop because you look inside some of these windows and you see a lot of color. That's the House of Perna. And joining me is designer and owner. Maybe you've also seen her on Project Runway. It's Amanda Perna. Amanda, thank you so much for having us in the store. So when I walked in the store, I mean, it's so colorful. How can you not smile and be so happy when you're in this environment?
4: That was our whole mission, was just to bring extra joy and color into the world. We want you to come in, be excited to dress up again. As kids, we get to dress up, but why not as women? It makes it so much more fun when you can play dress up in your closet and in our store.
3: Yeah, I love to play dress up, and I love, you know, playing dress up with my daughter, too. There's so much fun to have. And when I was buying my outfits for Palm Beach, I was like, I need so much color. And then I walked in here, and I know that Palm Beach is all about color, and that's your vibe, too.
4: Yes, we love color here in South Florida. It is sunny. It is bright. It's a happy place to be. So we really push the boundaries with color down here in South Florida, especially in Palm Beach. When you think of Palm Beach, it's exactly what you said. You think of all the bright colors. And when you come to House of Perna, we've got every color for you.
3: And we're all about girl power, right? Chatting for this. I love that you guys are woman-owned, woman-operated. Your mom has even designed pieces. So this is so special.
4: Yeah, we love to support women-owned business as much as humanly possible. We have women who make our jewelry. We have other local artists here in Palm Beach that we sell in our store. We make all the things and design them in our studio in the back and partner with as many different factories and manufacturers in the United States as we can to keep it as home-based as possible.
3: I love that. It's almost peak season here. You were mentioning November. It starts to get a lot busier here. So what are we wearing?
4: Well, we are super excited because minimalism was in for a while, but this year they're talking about maximalism, which is more is more. Wear the beads, wear the colors, mix the prints, have fun with fashion again. I think things got so basic and a little boring for a minute. We are asking you to push the boundaries. It's what we've always been doing here at House of Perna, but now everyone else has caught up, and we are so excited to see more people having fun with their wardrobe.
3: I just met you a few minutes ago, but I know you are anything but boring.
4: No.
3: So let's bring in some of the outfits that we have, and let's bring in this one first. What do we have here?
4: Okay, so this is our new Palm Beach print. So all of our things are made in small batches. So we did a cute little pajama with sketches that we did. We called it the Sleepy Socialite. So it's all different places in Palm Beach County.
3: Socialites get so tired. I mean, they have such a busy agenda, so you might as well look the part in some cute pajamas.
4: That's right. When you're going from party to party to party, you have to rest in style. So we have a little scarf, a little sleep mask, and once again, it's colors of the Palm Beaches, so you know where you are when you're snoozing.
3: I am all about the scarves this season, and then I also like that behind you, this pink. When I immediately walked in the store, I was like, I have to have this. This is so my style.
4: I think you do need this. We need to play dress up as soon as we're done here and try this on you. It'll be, because you're the perfect Barbie, it'll be so cute. But we wanted to do something easy to wear. That is the lifestyle here. You don't want to be too fussy when you're just running around town because it's very hot. But we put some fun little colorful buttons, something a little bit different. We love flowers, so you see a lot of flowers in here. But it's easy to throw on, dress up, dress down, and you're ready for your day.
3: I love that. And, you know, it's a resort town. You got to be comfy and you got to dress easy. One more thing, and Ian, I'll bring you into this. And I have never passed up the opportunity for a hat, and I always think the bigger the better. What do you think?
4: Especially with sun coverage, right? You're perfect for the beach.
3: Yes, I'm totally ready. Ian, thoughts?
1: Mel, you're ready for every portion of the Atlantic coastline. That would have worked back at the beach house on Cape Cod. Most certainly works right here in the Palm
3: Girls
1: Beaches.
3: Trip.
1: Do they have anything for men? I feel like I need to step my game up.
3: Do
1: I
3: have
1: a blue dress
3: for men
1: shirt
3: here?
1: On. That's boring.
4: We do. We have cabana sets and we have ties and pocket squares. So a little something for the men, and you can match them, which makes it even more fun when you're taking family photos on the beach when you're here in Palm Beach.
3: A pocket square. Ian, that's what you need for Fox Weather back in the studio, a pocket square. I'll bring you back one of those. We've got you covered.
1: Yeah, I don't want to encroach upon that's Michael Estime's jurisdiction, the pocket square game.
3: That is,
1: it's very strong.
3: Oh, that is very much Michael Estime. Yeah, call it about.
1: I do need something, though. Mel, looks awesome out there. Stick with me for this. I mean, we have to show folks what we've been exploring here, which I know Mel had a little bit of time. I'm not going to throw a shot because she was up super early, joining our partners on Fox and Friends and on Fox Weather early. She got to hang out by the pool, enjoy some of the sun. This is here at the Marriott Resort Palm Beaches on Singer Island. Look at this place. Every bit a resort. All of these happenings at the pool. There's the views, intracoastal and Atlantic side. I mentioned the private beach. There's everything that you could enjoy about this place. Mel, what was your favorite part? You've had a little bit more time to sample the happenings, but what a property this is.
3: Yeah, and I wasn't hanging out by myself, okay? I know it's a lot of video of myself, but I had some friends here, okay? I would say the sunrises, you know what? The sunrises have been so epic. Were you up early enough to catch the one we had this morning? And
1: yes.
3: Then there was another beautiful one
1: yep.
3: yesterday. If you're a morning person like I am, you're waking up early and you're walking along the beach, and that's what I did. So I think that was probably my favorite part, because where we're staying, we have that private beach access. And, well, beach, pool, we did a little bit of working too, but maybe more relaxing.
1: Yeah. We're going to show folks some of that video. The artist behind the lens right here, Dougie, took some incredible sunrise video. And I think we're 3 for 3 with glorious ones here so far this week. We're just getting started at the Fox Weather Beach House, Palm Beaches. We've got more snorkeling, more historic territories. There's the jacuzzi.

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1: Good afternoon from Fox Weather headquarters in New York City. I'm Jane Minar. Multiple states on alert as Isaias churns in the Gulf, threatening areas from Louisiana to the Florida Panhandle. And with this forecast, well, we've got our first hurricane of the season for the Atlantic Basin. Right now, it's a tropical storm, but we're expecting Isaias to strengthen into a hurricane over the course of the next 2 days. In fact, rapid intensification is on the table through tomorrow. We have hurricane watches up on the board from Biloxi over to Panama City. So the North Gulf Coast needs to be on alert. Preparations today, certainly tomorrow. By Friday, we're hunkering in and where we need to be. Tropical storm watches up for the eastern tier of Louisiana. And then we take that off to the east from Panama City, closer to the Big Bend, where expecting to see impacts extend, of course, far outside that forecast track. But nonetheless, it is going to be a storm to watch. It's a tropical storm, but again, preparing for impacts with rain and storm surge. We'll have the timing and more analysis coming up. But Fox Weather, we are your Hurricane HQ. Stay with us as we track our tropical threat over the next several days. But let's send it out to our Fox Weather Beach House with Ian Oliver and Melanie Black.
2: Yeah, welcome back to the Fox Weather Beach House on the beautiful Palm Beaches. One last ride in the warm season here, folks. Good afternoon, everybody. I'm Ian Oliver. This time around, we are showcasing Florida's beautiful Palm Beaches from the Marriott Resort on Singer Island. Place is gorgeous. We are watching for some storms possible later on this afternoon, but that's a problem. For later on, it's rainy season type stuff. Moving through this hour, more of the scenics. This is a stunningly beautiful portion of the Sunshine State. We also did some snorkeling right there. The beauty isn't just above the water, it's also below with some of the corals, the sea life. We'll be sampling some of that. And Melanie put in some country power. She hit the bike path. She was cruising around. There is 47 miles of Atlantic coastline here on the Palm Beaches. About 1.5 million people live in Palm Beach County. It's 39 cities and towns from Boca all the way up north to Jupiter. Here's where we're hanging out this afternoon, Singer Island. That's the look from the Fox Weather Beach House. That's actually right behind me. You see the temperature is in the upper 80s with the mugginess, the feels like is closer to the upper 90s. Some of that humidity, still feeling the rain chances that I mentioned later on this afternoon. But this is the point in the year. Moving through this month of October, average high temperature dips down into the mid-80s. Overnight low temperatures, lower 70s. That's not difficult to take. So that's why the great migration happens moving farther off to the south at about this point in the season. Let's get you the forecast for the Palm Beaches as we move forward through the next several hours. All that sunshine behind me. There's Del Rey, closer to where we've been checking in with Fox Weather's Melanie Black. 86 feels like 99. That's the mugginess I was talking about. The breeze coming off of the Atlantic, though, northeast at 14 miles per hour. Beautiful shot. Left side of the screen, though, you start to see some of the developing cumulus clouds. That is, during the rainy season, the only defense against that Florida sun, some cloud cover and some rain that comes in and cools things down. So moving forward through the next several hours, we are still in the rainy season. We'll be keeping an eye on the radar. Forecast 90 degrees with some thunderstorms later on. Look at the water temperature. Just short of the air temp, 85 degrees. So I can promise you that helped a lot when we put on the mask and the snorkel and we got to see everything that was happening below the surface. Of course, we are following the big weather news of the day, tropical storm Isaias that has formed in the southwestern Gulf. You're looking at the latest update from the National Hurricane Center. 11 a.m., we had winds at 45 miles per hour, pressure down at 1,000 millibars. This is a storm, though. We're expecting to become a hurricane over the next 24 hours and a strong one at that. So we got a guy for that. We'll check in with a South Florida icon, a legend, a socialite, Fox Weather hurricane specialist Brian Norcross, who loves this part of Florida so much. I understand it, Brian. You spend time down here. You spend time up north. I know you spend most of your time staring at the tropics still until November the 30th, and this is a classic late season setup. We weren't able to make it all the way through October.
3: Yeah, I know. We were kind of hoping for that, but this is just what happens in October in the southern part of the Gulf of Mexico. And this is exactly, as a matter of fact, where Milton formed. And the intensification process, much like Milton, we think is going to take place, although not to the extreme extent, because the weather pattern is actually quite different than it was 2 years ago that drove Milton across the Gulf and into the Florida Peninsula, south of Tampa Bay. So here's where we are as of the 11 a.m. advisory. 45 mile an hour winds and 1,000 millibars the estimated pressure. There's a NOAA Hurricane Hunter on the way out there. The Air Force Reserve Hurricane Hunter just left. Where you have continuous coverage from the folks deployed by the National Hurricane Center to check this out to be sure we have the best possible forecast. There on the satellite, you can see that it's kind of consolidating into a more organized system. It's not as ragged as it was, and this is what we expect to see as this system intensifies. Here on the visible picture, we can start to see bands coming in here and around here like this. Again, all signs of it becoming better organized. There's a buoy that's not far from the system, gusting right now to 36. We're getting some gusts even to the north up to 25. So now this is not a very large system at this point, but it is expected to enlarge and broaden to the east as it gets close to the coast late in the day on Friday. All right, here's the cone as of the 11 a.m. advisory, and you see the forecast is for it to become a tropical storm later today and then a hurricane tomorrow morning, so intensifying tomorrow night into a kind of peaking Friday morning. So this is before it has a big interaction with the jet stream, which is just to the north. Now, is it going to peak at 110? It could peak a little less. It could peak a Category 3 here because the conditions over the Gulf are marginally conducive or decently conducive to development. But then there's the jet stream that's going to get involved and some dry air, and that's all going to happen right about the landfall time. So that's why the Hurricane Center is calling for a little bit of weakening toward landfall, but this expansion is going to make all of the hazards, the storm surge, the rain, and the potential tornado threat be over a bigger area. All right, let's look at that more in detail in a second. There you see the forecast by the Google DeepMind model, and the National Hurricane Center is kind of adopting that forecast of what the AI models are saying. They're saying faster and stronger. So that's what the Hurricane Center is going with. This includes all of the models, including the European model, which is saying slower and weaker to the left side of the cone. But there is that uncertainty still in this forecast as the system is developing. Look at this is the European AI model here, and look at where it forecasts, right down the cone. There's the European, the regular euro that we count so much on. It's slower, it's weaker, and it's to the left side of the cone. And then there's the Google model. Again, the National Hurricane Center is going with these AI models because the system seems to be developing fairly quickly, and that's what they indicate. All right, well, what about the moisture and what about the track here? So here's the moisture. This is a front, and then here's the system, right? So we have both things taking advantage of this tropical moisture feed. Let's go forward in time and watch it move slowly through the day tomorrow tomorrow morning, and then it ends up about here. Still heavy rain over Florida. The moisture is in the Gulf. All right, moving forward during the day tomorrow, now we have the moisture really pushing up on the Gulf Coast by midnight tomorrow night into Friday. And then here comes the system. Notice the model is a little behind it, but you have the idea of what this is going to look like. Notice how it's spread over to the east of the track. And then it comes up near the coast, and we see this moisture spreading into the southeast, potential flooding rains there, and then these bands moving in, bringing possibly tornadoes in as this center goes over the coast. So we have every kind of issue going on here because we have the jet stream involved involved, and that will energize storms, thunderstorms that might form associated with those bands moving in. All right, there's the rain threat over a good part of the South, especially there where that track of the storm is, and especially down here right at the coast, but it's really all over the South. Significant rain threat. There are going to be flood alerts and so forth. They'll be ready for that. And then we have the storm surge threat, and here you see the area of onshore wind here and here. So that's where you have a significant storm surge threat. Here, it's offshore, but you can't just pin yourself on that landfall around Pensacola. It could be either way, and so that whole thing can shift one way or the other. But here's the forecast. Look at that. Up to 7 feet if it comes in at high tide from Mississippi over to just past Panama City and even over into Apalachee Bay here, up to 5 feet. So, Ian, lots going on here. Really, every hazard that you can have with a hurricane is going to come into the Gulf Coast with this one and then spread across the Southeast. So this is by all accounts, everything we can see, going to be a big deal that everybody on the Gulf Coast there needs to watch closely. Ian?
2: Right, as we talked about the big deal that we were hoping to avoid moving through the late stages of this hurricane season, but here we are. Brian, as I'm watching your update, to me the most interesting graphic that you showed is that moisture product. I didn't catch if it was the Euro or the GFS's thinking here, but it shows what this thing could look like structurally on immediate approach to the northern Gulf Coast. Is this going to be some scenario where one of the many hazards presented by a tropical system could become a bit of a surprise? Clearly at the coast, it's going to be the surge that you talked about, but rain displaced from that center, maybe something like we've seen with storms like Milton, the potential for rotating storms, tornadoes in those outer bands.
3: Yeah, exactly, because what's going to happen as it gets near the coast, it's going to be interacting with the jet stream. So it's going to be evolving into a non-tropical type storm, and you're going to have, you know, jet dynamics and tropical dynamics mixed together, and that normally does produce tornadoes. So that the tornado hazard, the heavy rain flooding hazard, and the storm surge hazard are all present with this system. That's why I say for some parts of the Gulf Coast and the Southeast, I think this is going to be a big-time storm, and everybody needs to pay attention to it, even though it is, does seem like it's very late in the season. It's really not that late. It's still the beginning of October.
2: Yeah, I think the four-month-plus wait, Brian, leads to a feel of this being late, but if we had a regular cadence of storms, right, it wouldn't feel that way at all. But you said it, messy, widespread, high-impact event developing. We'll be checking back with you for all the updates. That's our hurricane specialist, Brian Norcross. Thank you. And back out at the Fox Weather Beach House, we talked about the air temperatures being very warm. So is the water. 85 degrees. We had to get in and see what's happening below that surface, which is a lot. There is coral. There are wrecks. There is all kinds of sea life. We even saw a stingray cruising on through. We're going to take you snorkeling when the Fox Weather Beach House Palm Beaches comes right back.

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1: Welcome back here to Fox Weather. We've got more beach house in just a moment. But first, the latest on Tropical Storm Isaias, forecast to build into our historic first hurricane, the latest ever to form in the Atlantic Basin. Heads up here along the North Gulf Coast. Need to be preparing for this one. Expecting our tropical storm to become a hurricane in Isaias as soon as we head into tomorrow. Rapid intensification is on the table. Right now, we've got our hurricane hunters flying into the storm, our C-130J, which made a flight from Biloxi with our Brandi Campbell on board, and they made their way back up into Mississippi. But we've got a NOAA flight that is also en route to the storm. In fact, you can see our hurricane hunters that are flying through Isaias right now, bringing us just marginal tropical storm force winds. And that's actually anticipated right now. While it does look a little better on satellite, we do have some of that banding tightening up, some deeper thunderstorm development. It's still broad circulation. And eventually, we are going to see those thunderstorms tighten up, and that's where that intensification occurs, in a lower wind sheared environment under very warm waters. But take a look at this buoy gusting to 34. You've got that closed circulation, winds out of the northwest. Here is a look from that buoy. You can see a little topsy-turvy here with wave heights only about 5 feet right now through the western Gulf. But nonetheless, those waters are warm, and that's where we are going to see the continued strengthening of our storm, expecting it to become about a Category 1, Cat 2 hurricane before it starts to weaken as it comes ashore. But nonetheless, too close for comfort. Prepare now for the risk for storm surge and rain. We'll send it back to Fox Weather's Beach House with Ian Oliver and Melanie Black.
2: Hey, welcome back to the Fox Weather Beach House as we showcase Florida's beautiful Palm Beaches. Hanging out this afternoon at the Marriott Resort, Palm Beach Singer Island. It is a good spot to be. Early part of October, where you've got eventually moving through the month, the mugginess starts to come on down, and it's just a wonderful time of the year as we move toward the winter season, where the humidity is gone, you get the comfortable temperatures, all that sunshine that makes this place famous to enjoy. Here at the Marriott Resort, they got the private beach, pool, a slide, all kinds of beautiful amenities to enjoy. There's Fox Weather's Melanie Black, who we're going to see coming up in just a couple of moments. She got to enjoy everything this place had to offer, looking out toward that beach where we've had, I think, 3 for 3 for absolutely stellar sunrises so far this week. Let's head back out to Melanie. She's been up and down Delray Beach throughout this afternoon already. Melanie, where are you now?
3: I'm still at Delray Beach, but you know, Ian, you saw me putt-putt golfing, and I got that par, so I have to celebrate. Now I find myself at the Throw Social. This is such a popular spot here at Delray, and I'm joined by the owner, Angelina. I have been transported, Ian, into the 1960s. This is a really fun retro Palm Beach
4: vibe. Absolutely. It's definitely a lot of fun here at Throw Social in Delray Beach. Coming into the retro 60s vibes, we're definitely all about the flamingos, the greens, the pinks, the tropicals, and our beautiful cabanas back here that you're able to transport yourself in. We have neon signs throughout the venue that really home into that sense with the zero flocks given, party like a flock star, and everything in between. It's definitely a lot of fun.
3: That takes me back, that reference to party like a rock star.
4: Absolutely.
3: And you know what? They're, the bands here are bringing everyone. You were telling me that Saturday is a popular spot. So it's Wednesday, so maybe we picked the wrong day to come here. But on Saturdays, this is the place to be.
4: Absolutely. Saturday, we start off with brunch right at 11 a.m. with a great DJ. We have more great DJs throughout the entire day. We have a band, and then we close out with an even more high-energy DJ at night. Whether that's coming in for brunch, staying in for our happy hour from 4 to 8 p.m., or closing out the night for dinner and a few drinks with friends.
3: Speaking of drinks, let's check out everything we have. So you guys can see all these three tables that we have. These are the popular items that you can get here. And I don't want you to miss this. Because if you're coming here, you want to be seen, right? You want to get your Instagram pictures. Look at this pretty Instagram wall. Throw Social Delray. Love it. I'm going to get a picture after this. But let's talk about the drinks that we have here. So the Eagles. This is a big Eagles bar.
4: With me and the owner being from Pennsylvania, it is truly important for us to really hone into that. Home spirit and Eagles has been our team. So these are some of our cocktails for either you to share or to share with all your friends, your partner, everything else. We have beautiful seltzer and beer bucket throughout the time and an amazing 32-ounce Bacardi rum bucket that you can enjoy all the fun for yourself. Yeah. It's great.
3: Cheers. Okay, we only have about a minute left, so let's go through this. I'm all about presentation. I can appreciate this. Tell me about this.
4: So this is going to be our specialty shareable drinks. We have our Preppy Purse Punch, which is filled with our watermelon mojito. We have our Caddyshack Golf Cart Decanter, which is filled with a Woodford Reserve Old Fashioned, as well as my favorite, the Blue Hawaiian.
3: The Blue Hawaiian, that looks great. If you are in the Palm Beaches, you know, you got to get the tropical drink. You have to have the blue look, too. Okay, this looks lovely. This is our tequila tower. Wow, tell me about this. Are we making our own tequila drink?
4: We are going to be making our own tequila drink today. I have my lovely bartender, Jade, here with us. That's going to step in to teach you how to make the drink. This fits up to four people. We have four different margaritas and eight different flavors to choose from.
3: Amazing. Okay, Jade, I'm going to bring you in over here, and then we're going to bring in Ian as well. So, Ian, you're going to see how we're making this tequila. Okay, walk us through it real quick.
5: So we have mango, regular, blueberry, so we're going to make strawberry today. So first, I'm going to have you do it.
3: Oh.
5: So we're going to start with 2 ounces.
3: I'm doing it.
5: We're going to pour it right in the Patron bottle.
3: Okay.
5: That's
3: so
5: 2 ounces.
3: We've got
5: Patron.
3: One.
5: Okay, nice.
3: There's one thing. Now what's this next part?
5: 2 ounces of our house-made sour mix. We're just going to pour
3: what's
5: that right in
3: sour
5: there.
3: Mix?
5: So lime, lemon, some simple. Perfect, perfect.
3: Okay,
5: etches,
3: and the last one.
5: Strawberry, our house-made strawberry.
3: Strawberry.
5: Just a little dash.
3: Yeah.
5: It really does.
3: The lemon and lime, huh?
5: Depending how sweet you want it. Definitely,
3: oh,
5: yes.
3: I guess I want it really sweet.
5: That's going to be really sweet.
3: We're just going to pour that all
5: okay,
3: in there.
5: Okay, perfect. Now we're going to screw it on.
3: Shake it.
5: I'm going to have you shake it. I'm going to give it a nice, nice shake. Okay? I'll hold you.
3: Well, Ian, hopefully I don't get this all over my outfit. Okay. It's on there good. All right.
5: A harder.
3: We're shaking.
5: A little harder.
3: Yeah.
5: Okay, we'll
3: shake. Okay.
5: Now we can
3: and
5: put
3: then
5: some lime.
3: You can't have a drink with... You can't have the drink without the garnish. Perfect. So we got to make it look pretty. Oh, this looks delicious. Ah, voila. Thank you for that. I feel like I'm my very own bartender, Ian. Ian, do you remember that reference to Party Like a Rockstar? Did you ever sing that? Is that in your head now?
2: Sadly,
3: the party
2: yes.
3: Party Like a Foxtrot? yeah.
2: I most certainly do. You completed the constellation. Mel, if you could find someone, the golf cart behind you that also serves as a decanter full of old fashions.
3: This one?
2: If someone could drive that back to the Marriott, that would be ideal.
3: Oh, like a drink for you after you finish hosting the show. I love that idea. Yeah, this is a good one.
2: Does
3: this
2: it appear
3: like
2: as though it would
3: gift,
2: fit
3: right?
2: in a carry-on?
3: Good Father's Day gift. It would fit, yeah. You could fit that in your suitcase, right? It's not near
2: okay.
3: 50 pounds.
2: That would be really nice in the old office back on the 28th floor. Mel, we're looking forward to more of your adventures and exploration of Delray Beach. We'll see you again in just a few minutes. Let's take folks to an exploration we did together below the surface of the Intracoastal Waterway, below the bridge. Right here, headed out, there is a whole snorkel trail. We were joined by Dr. Tracy Fanara. She taught us about some of the marine life that thrives across the Palm Beaches. We're as close as you can get onshore to the Gulf Stream current. Let's take a look. All right, so Tracy, I'm dressed for a cubicle. You're
6: yes.
2: dressed for water. What are we going to see out here?
6: This place is amazing. I am so psyched because right out there is like, I mean, it's an ecologic mecca, and it's all driven by physics. Ocean currents, weather, all of it. And we get some of the most amazing things that you can get nowhere else on Earth. We have the mullet run. We have coral reefs, we have zooplankton, the biggest migration in the world happening right out there.
2: You said currents, kind of one of the world's most famous currents,
6: most
2: right? It's only miles out this way?
6: Yes, we have 13,000 Olympic pools moving past us every second out there. This is a really special place. This is the place where that current is closest to the land, so we can see things that normal people don't get to see. Things that really blow my mind over here. First of all, sargassum, which is a macroalgae. It really wreaks havoc these past years. It's come onshore in mass amounts.
2: But if folks watch Fox Weather, they know about sargassum.
6: Yeah,
2: stinky seaweed.
6: Yes. And second of all, the coral reefs. We have a long strip of coral here, which is absolutely incredible, you know, but right now the ocean is really warm. The third thing, the mullet run. Okay, so right here, billions of mullets leave the estuaries inland. They go out to shore to spawn. So their power is in numbers. So lots of eggs produced, lots of sperm, more chance for fertilization. And then it's up to the current to bring that larvae, bring those zygotes back to shore. And then we have this zooplankton, the biggest migration in the world that happens every single day. Zooplankton, billions of zooplankton come to the surface at night to feed, go down to the bottom during the day so they can't be eaten by predators.
2: And Andrea, you're lucky enough that you get to spend almost as much time below the surface of the water as above it. What a place to do it. There's so much in the way of natural riches here. What's your favorite thing about this place?
7: Absolutely. The bridge is amazing. The best part is you get in at high tide, you can spend up to 2 hours plus underwater. It's very shallow. And as an underwater photographer, I can take my time taking really nice photos of interesting critters like the seahorses and the frogfish that hang out at this dive spot.
2: How challenging is it? I'm always fascinated with photographers. It feels like every little niche underwater must represent some serious challenges.
7: The biggest thing is lighting. That's the main thing, because now you're underwater, you have less light that's getting filtered through the water column, so you see these big camera setups with all the lighting and everything, and you have to carry that all by yourself.
2: When you get out there and you see the smiles experiencing some of the things that you described, what's that like for you?
7: That's the best part, to be able to share this place that I love so much with other people. And as you can see, sometimes you show up and it's a bridge and people are like, surface-wise, this is it. And then you get underwater and it's just critter after critter after critter and vibrant colors and really interesting behaviors that we have here in 5 to 20 feet of water. And then they come out after an hour or two and are just like, wow, this was the best.
2: Am I gonna be able to swim in that?
6: We'll see.

0: said something about a hammerhead statue. I hope this doesn't turn into an episode of Dangers of the Deep.
1: So we made it just about the whole thing.
2: Yeah, that was great.
3: That was so
4: What do you think that actually was? That was maybe like 2/10 of the entire round?
3: Just that.
4: Great job, team.
3: Yeah, we got to see some Sergeant Colonel General.
4: Sergeant Major.
1: Well, thank you for taking us.
4: Awesome. We had such a fun time.
3: Yeah, thank you. It was wonderful.
5: Yeah, again, viewer discretion advised. Second time I took off my shirt the entire summer. Sorry about that, everybody, but a special thanks to Tracy, our guide Andrea with Pura Vida Divers. They have both had incredible undersea adventures. I was so jealous hearing about all of them. Let's take an adventure on the top side of that water. We'll go from below to above. Melanie boards a catamaran and cruises the intracoastal waterway. We'll show you what's to love in all of these many waterways when Fox Weather Beach House comes right back.

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1: Fox Weather, we are your Hurricane HQ. I'm Jane Minar. Let's get you an update on Tropical Storm Isaias, which was fully named this morning. Of course, something that we've been watching for the last few days. Isaias is expected to become our first hurricane of the season, a historic late start, right? 45-mile-per-hour winds, east-northeast at 8 miles per hour. We have alerts up on the board. We have a tropical storm watch for coastal Louisiana, and then we continue that now hurricane watch up along the southern shores of Mississippi, Alabama, into the Florida Panhandle, through about Panama City. And then once we head east of Panama City, we bring that back down to tropical storm watch. But again, there's still a lot of nuances that we're going to be watching here, expecting storm surge, life-threatening flash flooding, and then, of course, the risk for wind and waves, and then along with that, even a severe weather threat. Here's a look at Isaias, where we've had some thunderstorm development. You can see, generally speaking, the storm itself is still kind of winding up. It hasn't exactly gotten its punch yet, but expecting that as we head into tomorrow, it's got a runway of low wind shear and very warm waters. So that is going to allow Isaias through the day tomorrow to what the National Hurricane Center is explicitly forecasting, rapid intensification. And from there, that's when Hurricane Isaias will likely become a Category 1, Category 2 hurricane, and then begin to lift up towards the North Gulf Coast. But we also have this stalled boundary right about in here. And so that's going to also pick up and trap a lot of that tropical moisture, increasing our risk for rain and spreading that even outside of where Isaias tracks. Here's that forecast track, but that flood threat stretches all the way to the Florida East Coast, up into Georgia, and eventually we continue to spread this up into the Carolinas. But a level 3 threat for flooding, this is for Friday. Rain starts to lift up along the North Gulf Coast by tomorrow night, but expecting that big push for rain and the core of Isaias to come on shore by end of day Friday. So there's your window. Here we are Wednesday afternoon. Need to get those preparations done, ready to go, especially if we live along the coast. But even farther inland, you can see up through middle Tennessee, expecting to see upwards of 2 to 3 inches of rain, 3 to 5 inches of rain for central Alabama. And then we increase that flood.

and push the impacts well up the Carolina coast from Raleigh, Wilmington, Charleston, Savannah, 3 to 5 inches of rain. And again, it's not just the rain threat. It's not just the storm surge forecast, which, by the way, could be upwards of 7 feet along the Mississippi, Alabama, and Florida coastlines. But we do have a tornado risk. So this is going to be for Saturday. As we head into Saturday morning, Isaias coming ashore, you've got a warm front, essentially. This storm doing some interesting things as it interacts with some wind shear and a trough that's going to be digging in from the north. That is where this corridor opens up for a tornadic threat. Oftentimes we have a quadrant when it comes to tropical systems, right? So this is what we consider the top right quadrant right here along the Florida Panhandle over to Mobile and Biloxi. Depending on where Isaias comes ashore, this could shift by a couple miles, give or take. But we have a lot of spin in the atmosphere. And as those bands come ashore, not only are they going to be packing a punch with wind and rain, but we do have that threat for tornadoes. And so it's something that we'll have to watch for very closely. Be prepared for not just along the coast with waterspout potential from Panama City to Mobile, but yeah, these bands will be twisting and bringing that tornadic risk all the way up into Montgomery, Alabama, into portions of the Georgia border as well. So something that we need to be monitoring. But outside of that, again, the flood risk continuing into the weekend, while Isaias will be weakening rapidly as it comes ashore, we have a level 2 threat for flooding in 3 different zones. Tells you how this storm is going to really unwrap and unwind, pushing those impacts all the way from the Mississippi River to the east coast of the Carolinas. Wilmington down through Charleston, a level 2 threat for flooding. Atlanta, a day where we are going to see likely delays and a lot of rain. And then that continues over towards parts of western Tennessee and into Arkansas. But the biggest footprint for rain on Saturday is going to be more so across the Carolinas and especially at the coast, where a lot of that tropical moisture is going to be kind of banked up along that boundary. And we'll be looking at a good 3 to 5 inches of rain. Temperatures too, notably cooler, held down into the 60s with Isaias coming ashore, lifting up to the north. But again, bringing those rain impacts far east and then eventually lifting up into the Ohio Valley as well. So here's a look at that forecast timing, our future radar with our exclusive Fox weather model. Here we are heading into tomorrow midday, tightening up, intensifying. Isaias, most likely a hurricane at this point, but you can see that boundary trapping that tropical moisture beginning to lift up to the coast. We'll already see rain in these areas by end of day tomorrow, and then through the day on Friday, Friday morning through Friday afternoon and evening, Isaias lifting up into the coast. That's when that storm surge threat, heavy rain, and then, of course, bringing in that tornadic potential really starts to come to fruition Friday night into Saturday. Well, we'll get you back out to our Fox Weather Beach House next. Still ahead, we're crushing the Palm Beaches in style with a Moki and by bike. So hop in for a cruise. We'll check out more of our local landmarks and the beautiful beaches, only accessible by bike.

0: Welcome back into Fox Weather. We've got more beach house in just a moment. But first, we'll get you the latest on Tropical Storm Isaias. We are patiently awaiting the 2 o'clock update from the National Hurricane Center. So keep it here. We'll bring you those latest stats as we get them. But right now, it's a tropical storm, 45 mile per hour winds moving up to the east northeast at 8 miles an hour. Pressure steady about 1,000 millibars. Expecting Isaias to begin strengthening and then perhaps undergoing rapid intensification as we head through the day tomorrow. But here's a look at that satellite presentation. And boy, does it look pretty good, right? So we've got some nice banding here, but you've got that wraparound and some deep thunderstorm development that's beginning to consolidate closer to the core. With Isaias, we have tropical alerts up along the board from eastern Louisiana across the Florida Panhandle. Storm surge is a concern, of course, with Isaias coming ashore through the day Friday. We are expecting a surge upwards of 7 feet along the Alabama coastline into the Florida Panhandle. Of course, we've got more of an offshore wind here as we get off to the east of Biloxi over into Louisiana. But nonetheless, there's still going to be a push of water in advance of Isaias. And so that is going to bring along with it its challenges like Pontchartrain. Also, too, we'll see that reverse effect into New Orleans. So that's something that we'll be monitoring closely. And then up to 5 feet around the Big Bend. So living along the coast, making sure that those preparations are being done ahead of time. Here's a look at that forecast track. Again, expecting that intensification to likely a Category 2 hurricane as we head into Friday morning. And then from there, some gradual weakening as it begins to unwind and open up, spreading its impacts across the southeast.
1: And welcome back to the Fox Weather Beach House this afternoon, showcasing Florida's beautiful palm beaches. That's a lookout from Singer Island. Melanie staring out at a thunderstorm off in the distance. Look at the rain shaft falling out of that. You got a shipping vessel just off to the right there. They probably had a good view at that. If you're lucky enough to spend some or all of your time down this way, that's a lovely thing. You're doing something right, especially into this time of the year. Everybody looks forward to what Melanie is enjoying right there. Stroll down the beach. You've got the humidity that gets a cut through October, especially into November, and just fantastic conditions. Those can be enjoyed all year. Now, interestingly, we've showed you a bunch of different ways to get around Palm Beach County. There are some areas that are only accessible by bike. Melody got a chance to visit those spots. Check it out.
2: 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I met up with Scotty to cruise the coast in style, moke style.
3: Hey, y'all.
4: Hi. Come on in. We're so ready.
5: This is Palm Beach.
4: Are you a beach girl living here?
5: Yes,
4: actually, I grew up on these beaches here.
3: What's your busy season?
4: November.
3: Did you just come up with, you're just starting it.
4: Yeah, so November all the way till the end of, until Easter.
2: Rows of iconic resorts and hidden gems prove why summer down here truly never ends.
4: There are three beaches on the northern side of Palm Beach Island that you can actually go to that are public beaches, but they are only accessible by bike. This trail is about 10 miles. You get to see all the beautiful trees and greenery and all the landscaping.
2: Just off the beaten path lies a lush trail leading to one of Palm Beach's oldest and most stunning coastal landmarks.
4: What kind of tree is this?
3: A kapok tree, actually. It's one of the oldest trees on the island that was brought in to help with the pineapple crops. But it's definitely one of the biggest and one of the most beautiful and one of our nicest landmarks.
4: I am falling in love with South Florida.
6: It's definitely beautiful.
3: Ian, it's so true.
1: Melanie,
3: I fell in love you've with left, Florida.
1: Yeah, no stone left unturned, for real, working through this afternoon. This next thing is a big ticket item. It got brought up at the team breakfast, so I know it's something that you're pretty excited about.
3: Yeah, I'm at the Sandaway Discovery Center. And you know that I tried my shot at snorkeling last night, so I feel like an expert. What do you say? I get in this pool behind me. You want to know what's in the pool? We have a couple of sharks back here. So some of the things that you can see at the Sandaway Discovery Center, the ladies that work here are joining me now. This is a really cool place when you walk in. It's very historic. It's almost like a home. And when I'd be passing it from the outside, I wouldn't think, there's all these reptiles out here.
6: Oh, yeah. So this is an old home built in the 1930s, and we kind of converted it into an educational center with a lot of local animals. So all of our animals are either rescued pets or they're animals that we've rescued from the wild, like some of our nurse sharks down here. So we really welcome all kids to come. We also have educational programs, so everyone can come and learn about animals.
3: All about education and conservation. And when I walked up, you guys said, hey, this is actually the pool to the house, and there are sharks in there. I do not think of pools and sharks together. I just don't think those go together, but here they work.
6: Yeah, so it works especially with these sharks. So nurse sharks, they have the ability to sit still and breathe. A lot of the other sharks have to constantly move, or they need a bigger area to move and swim around. So these sharks are perfectly fine in this pool because a lot of time they're actually just hanging on the bottom, kind of like Pickles down there, and just hanging out.
3: Pickles, because what else would he be called? That's
6: oh,
3: so
6: yes.
3: Sweet. Can you swim with these sharks?
6: So I've swum in them because I clean the pool, but other than that, no, you cannot swim with these sharks.
3: Okay, you can only take pictures above the ground and look at them, but I'll tell you what you can play with when you're here. Check out these guys. If you come to Sandaway Discovery Center, these are a couple of the reptiles that are most popular. What do we have here?
7: So this is our new baby alligators. We actually have two of them. They're about 5 weeks old. You can actually go on our social media and vote for their new names. But these guys actually are handled very frequently. So when you come visit, you can touch them. We also use them for school programs and summer camps and libraries. They go to all sorts of programs. We have a special education permit from Gatorland to be able to have them.
3: What are the names? What's in the running here? So, can I help sway the vote?
7: Yeah, so the options are pumpkin and spice, mac and cheese, or shrimp and grits.
3: Oh, I'm a pumpkin spice, yeah.
7: That's my vote, too.
3: I think the season, I think it just works with a theme.
7: Yeah.
3: And I told my daughter that I might be holding a mini alligator. So she said, I want to hold a mini alligator, too. Oh, look at that. If Blakely's watching, look. That's so cute. 5 weeks old.
7: Just about
3: so little.
7: Yeah.
3: Oh, my gosh, it's so light.
7: And we keep
3: you have
7: them
3: to be
7: for,
3: so gentle.
7: We keep them for about 3 years, about 3 feet. And then we'll exchange them for new babies. But that way we have that special permit so we can teach you all about them.
3: My day is made. Okay, that is not all. We've got the mini alligators, but then we also have snakes because you can't have all the reptiles without some snakes. Tell me about this guy or girl.
8: Yes, so this is Monty. He's a male. He's about 8 years old, and he's an African ball python. So he is not native to Florida, which is a really cool opportunity for guests to come and see animals that they wouldn't normally see here in our natural habitat where we live. He is a python, so he's a constrictor. He is totally safe to handle. He's not venomous. He's extremely friendly. He's very cuddly and I think really cute. And he, one cool thing about him, like a lot of snakes, is he can actually unhinge his jaw and eat things much bigger than his head.
3: What's his favorite snack?
8: We feed him mice. He really likes eating mice, and we warm them up for him, and he's able to sense the warmth of it with these heat pits right here on his face, and that way he can find his prey, and he swallows it and gulps it down whole.
3: Warm them up. I don't always associate a python and cuddly, but I guess
8: I
3: it works.
8: He really is, though. Monty definitely is, I would say. Yeah, he likes to just hang out and curl up just like this.
3: So sweet. A nice little cuddle bug, a true cuddle bug.
8: Indeed.
3: And so we have these animals that you can see, and then we also have over here, you want to go check out the stingrays? This was a tank. Where did Lissa go? Where you can actually touch the stingray. So if you look down in here, there you can see the stingrays. Ladies, anyone over here want to come explain the stingrays? This was probably pretty cool. I bet you that all the kids are so excited to touch this. Can I dip my hand in and try to touch them too?
6: Yes, you can. So in here, there's three different kinds of stingrays. So there's our cow nose ray with the two bumps in front. We have an Atlantic stingray, that lighter tan stingray. And then there's Waffles in here. He's our yellow spotted stingray. So most of the time, our cow nose rays are going to come more on the top. Our yellow spotted is right there. That's more on the bottom. But yeah, you can come in here and dip your hand in as long as you touch their fin. We remove their barbs so they're safe to touch.
3: You guys are an award-winning Discovery Center, but I also think you should win awards for these animals' names. They are so creative.
6: Oh,
3: so I'm going to try Ian. So I'm leaning over.
2: They're not swimming by. They might be a little camera shy, but we'll see if I can put my finger in. Do you remember last night we were snorkeling and we saw that stingray down at the bottom? Andrea was so good at finding it, obviously, because she was always in the water. I didn't see it until the stingray moved, but it was right at the bottom. I tell you what, though, I would not put my flippers down at the ground even when I could stand because I was terrified of the stingray. So here I am now trying to pet them. But, yeah, I don't think they want to be on camera.
1: Mel, you didn't love the snorkeling, but you did an amazing job as a baby gator wrangler. There's only one correct choice for the naming, though. It's shrimp and grits. Come on, shrimp and grits.
2: Okay, so
1: for a gator pair,
2: one for shrimp and grits, and then we have one for pumpkin spice. Anyone for mac and cheese? We'll see who wins.
1: A million for shrimp and grits.
2: Pumpkin spice.
1: Hey, awesome scene. I love that whole segment until the snake showed up. Scary hours.
2: It is spooky season. Well, you know what I was thinking? No. Blakely is probably so proud that I got to hold a mini alligator. So that's like equivalent to your moment with your daughter and when you got to meet Sesame Street.
1: Yes. When I met Grover. Melanie, we'll see you again coming up in just a few minutes. When we see Mel again, we learn about her adventures out to brunch. You snorkel up all afternoon? I mean, that does generate a bit of an appetite. We're going to learn more about the food and bev options, of which there are many. Check out more of the scenics. That's when the Fox Weather Beach House returns.
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1: Good afternoon from Fox Weather headquarters in New York City. I'm Jane Minar. Multiple states on alert as Isaias churns in the Gulf, threatening areas from Louisiana to the Florida Panhandle. Right now, Isaias is a tropical storm. The latest advisory coming in as of 2 o'clock. 50-mile-an-hour winds gaining some strength. And it's forecast to become the first hurricane of the season for the Atlantic Basin. So we've got a lot to get you up to speed on, of course. When it comes to Isaias, we've got tropical alerts up on the board. Here is a look at that visible satellite. So you can see the banding taking shape, wrapping up into the core of this storm. The hurricane hunters flying into Isaias. In fact, our own Brandi Campbell was aboard one of those flights from this morning, a C-130J. She's now safely back on land after landing in Biloxi. But we've got hurricane watches up on the board. They extend from Biloxi to Panama City, stretched up to the I-10 corridor. And then we have tropical storm watches up along the eastern coast of Louisiana. And then we take that on over a couple counties inland, in fact. That was added on the board here. So we're going to watch how this continues to unfold. But preparations are very important. We've got about a day to do so as this storm gains strength and then comes ashore by Friday. We are your Hurricane HQ here on Fox Weather. Stay with us as we track the tropical threat over the next several days. But now we'll send it out to our Fox Weather Beach House with Ian Oliver and Melanie Black.
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7: Yeah, not so fast, Winter. You may have seen a ski house promo. We're not done here yet. We've got one last ride this season at the Fox Weather Beach House. Good afternoon, everybody. I'm Ian Oliver. This time around, we are showcasing Florida's beautiful Palm Beaches at the Marriott Resort, Palm Beach Singer Island, a beautiful place. Got the beach, you got the pool, everything that you might want to enjoy. This going on behind me, which is temperatures in the upper 80s, some sunshine, monitoring a few storms off to our west on radar. Moving through the month of October, you get average high temperatures in the mid 80s, overnight low temperatures in the lower 70s. So this is the time of the year that folks are waiting for. You move through a hot summer, you make it to this point in October, and it just gets better and better. That's the look from Delray Beach. If you've been with us this afternoon on Fox Weather Beach House, no stone left unturned for Fox Weather's Melanie Black. She has seen it all in Delray Beach. They're in the mid-80s, but with the mugginess, the feels-like temperature in the upper 90s, that is the radar. So we sit due east of Lake Okeechobee. There are now some showers, a couple thunderstorms out that way over Alligator Alley, too, but especially over onto Florida's Gulf side, a spot I used to call home in the Tampa Bay area. It has been a wet stretch with that old boundary that Jane has been talking about, its influence with developing Isaias, throwing some extra moisture up that way. We're eventually going to see some showers and thunderstorms moving this way. There's your forecast. High temperatures at the beaches, close to 90 degrees. Water temperatures, that was nice to sample that. It might be a while before we get in water that warm again. 85 degrees. We have to get, though, to the big weather news of the day, checking in with Fox Weather's hurricane specialist Brian Norcross, a man that knows everything there is to know about South Florida, its tropical history. This into the month of October, southwestern Gulf. Brian, great to have you this afternoon. We've seen this movie before, and it isn't necessarily a good one.
8: Yeah, it's October, and this is where we look in October. I mean, everything is hurricane season has been off. The El Nino has definitely changed the weather pattern over the Atlantic, but not over the Gulf. So here we are in October with a developing tropical storm, likely to be a hurricane that is going to turn into a threat for the northern Gulf Coast. It's only really the details that are uncertain, not the fact that it's going to happen. Okay, new advisory, 2 o'clock from the Hurricane Center, 50-mile-an-hour winds as what the estimate is from the hurricane hunters out there. There's a NOAA plane in there right now that just measured 997 millibars. Pressure's going down. Winds are going up. So we expect the intensification to continue. You can see on the satellite that it's getting kind of a round look to it. And indeed, when you analyze the Hurricane Hunter data, you can see there's a tight core forming. Small diameter cores intensify more quickly. That's what we expect. So here's the forecast from the Hurricane Center. The idea is later today, it's a 60-mile-an-hour tropical storm. Tomorrow morning, it's a hurricane, and then intensifying through the day tomorrow. So this intensification process really starts tomorrow into Friday morning. Morning, they have 110 there, could be 120, could be 100. It's always plus or minus, but it looks like the atmosphere is conducive for intensification into tomorrow morning. Then it becomes much less conducive to maintaining the storm as it gets near landfall. But if this thing is kind of blasting north, it will continue to go longer as it spreads out to the east. So the jet stream up above it is going to kind of pull this thing to the east. So the biggest effect is going to be east of where that center comes in. Where does that center come in? Well, the more traditional models, but also including the AI models, averages over there, the Google model here, the National Hurricane Center is going with the faster, stronger AI models because of their history this year. And the European model, which is in this one, normally good has been going back and forth on going faster and being stronger or slower and weaker. Right now, indication, since it is developing, that we'll go with the faster option. All right, here's the National Hurricane Center forecast, and behind it you see the GFS moisture, because the moisture is going to be a big player here. There's the front that Ian was talking about. That's over central Florida, causing all that rain there. And then we have the storm here. So we have kind of two systems that are going to gang up to provide a tremendous amount of rain for the southeast. So here it goes slowly tomorrow. You can see the clock here. That's tomorrow morning. It's a hurricane there. And again, we continue with this front over here as the moisture is feeding in from the Caribbean. So a lot of tropical moisture to deal with for both of these things. Then we get into tomorrow night into a Friday morning. You see the model is a little behind, but same idea. But look at the shape of it. It's spread on out to the east. Kind of a combination of the front, but also the jet stream is coming into play there. And then we get to later on Friday, and look at the moisture spreading up all over the south and these bands developing here. And as those bands go inland, there could be tornadoes in those bands. So we have all that going on. We have the heavy rain. Here's the corridor of heavy rain up into Alabama with some strong winds as well. And then we have the storm surge. Now, if the center comes in Pensacola, the onshore wind goes all the way over here, and they have the storm surge watch up all the way over to Appalachian Bay. If it goes a little farther west, then you got to move all that a little farther west. So they want everybody from about the Mississippi line on over to be ready for storm surge, because we're not certain about exactly where that it's going to come in. Yes, it could be 7 feet above normal high tide there, 5 feet in Appalachian Bay. So all the hazards that come with a hurricane are going to come with this one. Ian, really the details of exactly where the worst is, we don't know yet, but I'm afraid this is going to be bad for some part of the Gulf Coast and the southeast. Ian?
7: Yeah, those exact details still to be decided, Brian. But as I'm watching some of your analysis, the split with the legacy versus the AI models, slower and weaker, faster and stronger, that's interesting to me, because conventional wisdom would suggest more time spent over the Gulf would lead to a stronger storm. Is that a testament to how bad the atmospherics eventually become as the storm gets farther off to the north? The stronger storm feels those influence and accelerates?
8: Yeah, that's it. It's a matter of when the jet stream gets into a really hostile environment. And actually, the jet stream gets added to by a hurricane in the Gulf. Simon adds more energy into the Gulf Stream, to the jet stream. So, yes, it's timing. The faster it gets to the coast, the more likely it is to be fairly strong. If it slows over the Gulf, then that jet stream comes in and will really disrupt it. We hope that happens, of course, but the fact that it is developing a core already indicates that we better go with the faster, stronger option as the more likely at this point.
7: Yeah, that look on satellite looks more and more menacing. So that seems to be a reasonable thought. We'll be watching all of the latest trends. Keep it here with us on Fox Weather. You'll hear from that man, our hurricane specialist, Brian Norcross. Brian, we'll see you again soon. Thank you. Back down at the Fox Weather Beach House in the beautiful Palm Beaches. We're over 2 hours into this broadcast. We haven't seen any key lime pie. We're in South Florida. Let's head to the Beach House Brunch, where Melanie Black, she tasted some of the best food and drink that this place has to offer. Check it out.
9: Melanie, welcome to the Palm Beaches.
4: Jules, thank you so much for meeting me at Benny's on the Beach. What an incredible view we have behind us, and we are right here on the pier.
9: Yes, it's 40 years of old Florida charm.
4: We had such a great time walking around the Palm Beaches. You're from here, so you are the perfect person to introduce us to it. First stop that we made was the Worth Avenue Clock Tower. This is a landmark spot on Palm Beach.
9: It is. It's really the quintessential landmark for the Palm Beaches.
4: Oh, look at this. What do we have here?
10: Stuffed berry French toast with mixed berries, sweet cream, almond crusted. Enjoy.
4: That's amazing. Beautiful. We got picked up by a moke, which a moke is very significant for getting around Palm Beach. There's no better way to do it.
9: Very much so. The sun is here all the time. You feel the breeze in your hair.
4: We had to continue our girls' day. So our next stop, it is just beautiful over there. You could spend days and days at a time shopping.
9: The Royal Poinciana Plaza is an open air mall with lots of designer shops, and it's just a really fun little spot. There's outdoor areas to just enjoy the beautiful weather.
4: Speaking of that beautiful weather, when you get a bike and you're going down the Lake Trail was one of the first areas here in Palm Beach.
9: It was. It was the first road in Palm Beach, and it's united people's homes to the railroad.
4: I love the fact that I got to bike along a piece of history.
10: Here's our Max's Pineapple Colada, served in a freshly cut pineapple. Enjoy.
9: Yay, cheers!
4: So beautiful. When we were biking there and I saw that tree, it really stuck out to me. I mean, that is just so beautiful.
9: The tree itself is not local. A philanthropist rescued these banyan trees, and now we are blessed to have them all around. Yeah, they're gorgeous.
10: This is our Pescado Frito. It's a whole 2-pound snapper. Enjoy.
9: Thank you. Wow.
4: Not even sure how we dig into that, but that looks pretty good, doesn't it? It's almost too lovely to eat, but of course we're going to dig into that. The next thing that we got to do, we got to go play with the cutest puppy. We played with Banner at one of the hottest dog beaches here. Hi. No mic. Don't bite the mic. Don't bite the mic.
9: So that whole stretch of beach is dog friendly. And that's such a special thing that we have here in South Florida, in Palm Beaches in particular. It's a very special community, and they advocated for it, and they got it. And not only is it dog-friendly, but it's also very turtle-friendly. About 25,000 turtles come to nest every year in that area between Jupiter all the way to Juneau.
4: And we're just here on one of these beaches, but there's miles and miles that go around in the Palm Beaches.
9: 47 miles of coastal magic, for sure.
4: If I am in the Palm Beaches and I want to see all the city has to offer, I'm thinking I'm getting on a boat to go to the intercoastal. And we did that on the Hakuna Matata.
9: It's such a perfect way to explore, for sure. You get the mansions on the one side, you've got the high rises on the other. It's a beautiful scene, for sure.
4: So much to do for the family. Where we're staying at the resort, there's plenty of kids' activities too, really a little bit of something for everyone. We went snorkeling, we went in the beach, we went in the pool.
10: Last but not least, Benny's famous key lime pie.
9: Wow.
10: Enjoyed by Gordon Ramsay and others.
4: Ooh, what makes it so famous?
10: So it's got a toasted meringue, a key lime and raspberry sauce, as well as a pecan graham cracker crust.
4: Jules, thank you so much. I can't think of a better tour guide to show us just how beautiful and how charming the Palm Beaches are. Thank you so much for showing us around. And now we've got all this food, let's dig in.
9: Yes, thank you so much. It's been my pleasure.
7: Hey, the Fox Weather Beach House is a safe place. I lived in Florida for half a dozen years, had no clue what a moke was, but they look like a really good time, fun way to get around. Hey, when we come right back, we're going to talk about why weather matters here on the Palm Beaches. That lighthouse, that is the oldest structure in Palm Beach County, going back to 1860. It's seen the absolute worst of the weather here. The sea turtles, we learn that weather has a direct impact on their actual physiology. The nests, too, have to stand up to some bad weather, some storms. And then we get into the water, going snorkeling. The warm air, warm water, it supports a thriving ecosystem below the water's surface. Man, was that special to check out. You'll see it when the Fox Weather Beach House comes right back.

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1: We are your Hurricane HQ here on Fox Weather. Let's get you the latest with Isaias. Right now, a tropical storm, but it is forecast to become our first hurricane of the season. Latest ever for a hurricane to form in the Atlantic Basin. Isaias growing in some strength right now. We've got tropical alerts up along the board. For eastern Louisiana, we have tropical storm watches, a hurricane watch that's been extended a couple counties inland, but sits along the coast from Biloxi to Panama City. And then we pick up those tropical storm watches in yellow again, east of Panama City along the coast into the Big Bend. But we have a strengthening Isaias ever so gradually, but nonetheless, through tonight and then certainly through tomorrow, Isaias hitting a patch of low wind shear and very warm waters, and rapid intensification is on the table. You can see some of that deeper thunderstorm development in the last couple of hours is waning a touch, but still deepening in that circulation. We have a boundary that's stalled up to the north, in fact, cuts across central Florida. And with that, it's going to continue to pool a lot of that deep tropical moisture, increase our chances for rain, even outside and out ahead of Isaias's full impact, which is expected through the day Friday on into Saturday. But look at our water temperatures. We knew this was going to be the case, right? Anything along the Gulf has basically nowhere to go but entering into perhaps along the coast of the United States. And then you've got water temperatures in the 80s, and that's going to help continue to support that intensification. So models right now hot on the trail that as we get into tomorrow, we're going to see Category 1, Category 2 strength. But then as we continue through the day on Friday, as it approaches the North Gulf Coast, a lot of model guidance has been bringing that peak intensity and then a quick drop off as this storm starts to interact with wind shear and an environment that's not as supportive of a strengthening storm. But that doesn't mean the impact is any less, because as that happens, Isaias, while it will be compact, then starts to grow in size, and that just spreads the impacts of rain and wind across the southeast through Friday night and then into Saturday and even lingering into parts of Sunday. But here's that latest forecast track. So again, that rapid intensification expected sometime throughout the day tomorrow into early Friday. From there, continuing to strengthen through Friday morning on approach to the North Gulf Coast, taking a turn up to the north. The question is, how quickly is it going to accelerate north, right? Model guidance, traditional model guidance, has been shifted more so on the left side of the track, where the AI models have been favoring more of an easterly trajectory, something that we'll continue to fine-tune by a couple of miles. Of course, preparations need to be made. And then as we continue into the weekend, Isaias coming on shore will then rapidly begin to weaken but unwind, spreading its impacts of rain and wind, stretched all the way up through Middle Tennessee into the Ohio Valley and then on to the Mid-Atlantic coast, where there's a pretty decent signal for some pretty significant rain. Friday, with Isaias coming in along the North Gulf, expecting a heightened level 3 risk for flooding from Mobile to Panama City on the I-10 corridor there, along with storm surge too. Of course, you have that push of water. Storm surge alerts are up, where we could see upwards of 7-foot storm surge above normal high tide. So something we'll monitor. But again, biggest rain totals coming along the North Gulf Coast, and then again for the Carolina coastline through Saturday.
2: And welcome back out to the Fox Weather Beach House. Today, showcasing Florida's beautiful Palm Beaches. That's our little slice from the Marriott Resort on Palm Beach, Singer Island. Our little slice of the 47 miles of Atlantic beaches right here in Palm Beach. That includes about 39 cities and towns, from Boca all the way up north to Jupiter. Tourism is huge here for the reasons that you're looking at with that camera shot. It is gorgeous. They welcome about 7 million visitors here every single year. It's a place that faces direct impacts by the weather. Mostly gorgeous, I should add. Bad weather is the exception to the rule, but they do experience some high-impact weather events, particularly during the tropical season. Let's learn a little bit more about why weather matters here on the Palm Beaches.
3: We
2: Weather has always shaped life in the Palm Beaches. At the Jupiter Inlet Lighthouse, that history includes some of Southeast Florida's earliest weather observations.
0: So we're at the beautiful Jupiter Inlet Lighthouse. Lighthouse behind us has been here since 1860 and is still an active aid to navigation. It's the oldest building in the county and it's the center of our history, especially right here on the Loxahatchee River in the Jupiter area.
3: Here on Fox Weather, we have a lot of weather enthusiasts. This is a place, from a meteorological history standpoint, super rich. It's kind of one of the original weather observation sites.
0: It is. So the lighthouse keepers were keeping weather reports as well, but we had here on the lighthouse grounds the first weather station in Southeast Florida.
3: And that building that you reference, for all of its historical significance in weather, met kind of a rough fate from Mother Nature.
0: And that terrible 1928 hurricane, the hurricane wrenched the weather station right off its foundation. And that was the end of it.
2: Today, protecting that history means preparing the shoreline for the future.
3: All right, Peter, we just learned all about the rich history of the Jupiter Inlet Lighthouse. Part of what you're working on is making sure that in 2026, people enjoy this place and in the many years to come.
4: Absolutely. It's really important for us to protect that rich history. This is a congressionally designated protected area, an outstanding natural area by name. And in order to protect the wildlife here, the cultural history, and that rich history of the lighthouse and the Weather Bureau, we were worried that it was disappearing. We were losing the shoreline at 7 foot per year.
3: Resilience is the key, right? To be able to safely enjoy these places in the years to come.
4: Anything we do on the shoreline, Mother Nature's continually working to put things the way she wants them.
3: Right.
4: And so we've got to put sustainable projects in. What makes this project sustainable is this is a living shoreline. So hard engineered backstop, but as you look beyond us, you'll see these limestone breakwaters. They're providing habitat and these amazing mangroves. Mangroves are nature's shoreline protection down here in Florida. All of these are red mangroves, and not only do they attenuate wave action and slow down the rates of erosion, they're great habitat for juvenile fish that are important for commercial and sports fisheries, and they're going to look beautiful, hide that engineered structure.
2: Just down the coast, weather shapes another story beneath the sand in one of the world's busiest sea turtle nesting areas.
3: So, Justin, we're in the sea turtle capital of Florida. What exactly does that mean? What are we talking about numbers-wise?
5: Yeah, so here in northern Palm Beach County, we have one of the most densely nested sea turtle nesting areas in the world and one of the most densely nested in the state of Florida. So we monitor around 9 miles of beach every single day during sea turtle nesting season. And this year on that 9 miles, we have about 18,000 nests. So that gives you an idea of the density that we have here. It's about a nest every 2 to 3 feet.
3: On Fox Weather, we're constantly in the nitty-gritty of how weather impacts every facet of human life. Same thing's going on here just with sea turtles, and it sounds like there's an incredible effect of the weather, even on the sex of the turtle.
5: Yeah, there's a number of different ways that the weather, the temperature, impacts sea turtles, sea turtle nesting. So sea turtles don't have sex chromosomes, so we can't tell by a genetic test whether it's a boy or a girl. So what happens is in the nest, at around 29 degrees Celsius of incubation is where it determines if that nest will become males or females. And so above that, we say hot chicks, cool dudes. So really warm nests here in Florida create females, mm-hmm. and cooler nests create the males.
3: How much of a vulnerability is there with these nests to things like the king tide cycle we're moving into or tropical systems offshore? Can that be a huge threat in any given season?
5: Absolutely. So the sea turtle has evolved to combat storms. So they have evolved with tropical cyclones for millions of years. Mm-hmm. So we often say that no hurricane season is a total loss for sea turtles. They have a bet hedging scenario where they're not laying one nest and then leaving. They're actually laying six or more nests across the season, across space and time. So that gives them more opportunity to hatch. If you've got a nest south and a hurricane hits north, chances are you've had some offspring that have survived.
2: Near Blue Heron Bridge, Atlantic tides help sustain a world of sea life.
3: What is it about this place that makes it so ecologically rich? Is it directly tied to the current?
6: Oh, of course. So we have this fast-moving water bringing warm water north, and then that feeds into the weather. The weather feeds into the ocean waves, and then we get because we have slower water, we have faster water, we get eddies. Think of the Florida Current like a highway, mm-hmm. and then you have streets and exits.
7: Put your blinker on.
6: Yeah, yeah.
7: You said currents. Kind of one of the world's most famous currents,
6: most
7: right?
6: It's famous
7: miles
6: current.
7: Out this way.
6: Yes, we have the Florida Current that feeds into the Gulf Stream. We have 13,000 Olympic pools moving past us every second out there.
7: So it kind of seems like the Florida Current to the Gulf Stream is calling all the shots. I mean, on Fox Weather, we're staring at it for its impacts on storms. The atmosphere above, clearly it's impacting what's going on in the water itself.
6: Yes, absolutely.
8: From the lighthouse, the nesting turtles, to life beneath the surface, weather shapes the Palm Beaches and the future we're working to protect. And that's why weather matters.
2: So many interesting things happening always with weather and the world below. We've showed you the Palm Beaches onshore, at the beach, underwater. What about on the water? Mel goes cruising on a catamaran. That's when the Fox Weather Beach House Palm Beaches comes right back. Stay with us.

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1: We are back here on Fox Weather, your Hurricane HQ. Let's get a check in on Tropical Storm Isaias. 50-mile-per-hour winds moving up to the east-northeast at about 8 miles an hour. Pressure has dropped some, 997 millibars, and so it's a sign that Isaias is strengthening. Ever so slowly at the time being, hurricane hunters have been flying into Isaias all day long, including with our Brandi Campbell, who took a flight this morning on a C-130J. She's now safely back in Biloxi, but can't wait to hear about her ride. But when it comes to Isaias, it is expected to become our first hurricane of this season, a historic hurricane at that, because this is the latest we've gone without a hurricane in the Atlantic Basin. Isaias right now, you can see some of the banding here tightening up a bit, looks pretty healthy on our visible satellite. Right now, it's sitting in a pocket of lower wind shear, warm waters. That, too, is going to help then kickstart what we're expecting as rapid intensification tomorrow. And from there, Isaias becomes a hurricane, and we'll be following it as a hurricane as it lifts up quickly towards the North Gulf Coast. We've got alerts up on the board, tropical storm watches and hurricane watches for that impact, that landfall, which is expected sometime late Friday, where we are expecting from Biloxi to Panama City some of those bigger impacts in terms of storm surge, certainly wind, and then definitely watching that rain footprint, which is going to increase our risk for flash flooding. Even outside of that, too, we have the threat for tornadoes, which could begin Friday night and continue through the day on Saturday as Isaias comes ashore, then begins to unwind. And at that point in time, those impacts stretch all across the southeastern region from the Mississippi to the east coast of the Carolinas. Here's our latest forecast track. So here's that intensification. A hurricane by tomorrow morning will then likely rapidly intensify as we head through the day Thursday into Friday morning, likely hits a bit of a cap on that intensity. Wind shear becomes a problem, but again, unwinding as it approaches the coast still is a powerful storm, bringing its impacts of wind and rain through the weekend. We'll send it back to our Fox of the Beach House with Ian Oliver and Melanie Black. Ian, good
2: hey,
1: to
2: Jane,
1: see you.
2: Yeah, welcome back to the Fox Weather Beach House. Jane, this breeze, I've long been a Florida Gulf Coast guy, but the Atlantic side might be recruiting us over. Jane, we'll see you again in just a few minutes. But yes, welcome back out to the Fox Weather Beach House. What a place this is. I haven't been able to spend as much time as I would have liked right here over on the Atlantic side.

0: throughout this afternoon here on Fox Weather. Delray Beach, that is where we find Fox Weather's Melanie Black. And Melanie, I was thinking about it. I think we've seen just about everything in Delray Beach besides the actual beach. And there you are. Breeze is kicking up. How is it feeling out there?
1: Oh, you mentioned that breeze. Oh, the breeze feels so good here because, you know, we're trying to keep summer alive with our beach house, and it has been feeling pretty warm with our high temperatures near 90 degrees and a lot of humidity. But right here, right on the coast of the Atlantic Ocean, it feels nice. And you know what? I'm at a private beach, too, so it's really quiet. I might even be talking a little bit too loud. I might have to whisper. But you know, Ian, I can't go to a beach house without getting a hat. Check out my hat. Because we're in Palm Beach, it has a palm on it from Sea Spa. You know, the spa that I was relaxing at our resort. And did you know, fun fact, Palm Beach gets its name from a shipwreck. Happened in the 1800s. They had thousands of coconuts that were on the ship, and then people that were living on the shore, they planted those coconuts, and now that's why you see all these palm trees that are across the palm beaches. Fun, isn't it? So yes, I am at the beach right now, about to dip my toes in the water and maybe try out a water sport, but I have to tell you, it has been such a blast. I mentioned this at the top of the show that out of all the beach houses, this one's my favorite. What's not to love about the Palm Beaches? So much charm, so much history, but then also you get all the relaxation. And I must recommend that if you are planning your trip here, you have to do a moke. This is what you use when you're trying to get around and sightsee with a resort town. And Lilly Pulitzer, fun fact, that iconic fashion brand, you'll see a lot of people walking around here wearing Lilly Pulitzer. We got to drive in a Lilly Pulitzer theme moke. There's no better way to see what we saw. Worth Avenue, the Worth Avenue Clock Tower, it was so beautiful. And of course, you have to check out all the beaches because you've been naming how many beaches we have here. And one of my favorites was Jupiter Beach. If you're a dog lover, this one's for you. We, of course, had to bring along the cutest companion, a 10-week-old English Golden called Banner. So sweet. That's a popular spot to bring the dogs. And then out of this beach I'm at right now, this is Delray Beach. And I have to tell you, this sand, it is so white and so clean. It's a private beach, but I'm about to try out some of the water sports because we have done so many water sports. We did snorkeling last night. I've gone paddle boarding, and now I'm going to try it at kayaking. You see all these kayaks behind me, Ian? And then also, can you see the flag? It's a little windy out here, yes. So I was like really ambitious when I came out here thinking, you know what, for the final segment, I'm going to get out on a paddle board. I'm going to do it. Then I took one look at the wind, one look at the waves, and I thought, might not be the best idea. So we're going to play it a little safe for this last segment, and I'm going to try out a kayak. What do you think?
0: I was going to say, you get on a paddleboard, we're going to see you going by Cape Canaveral next hour. There goes Mel, right up the coastline.
1: You'll see me make a splash, and that'll be enough for a blooper for the show.
0: Yeah, you mentioned that it's part myth, I think mostly true, with the coconuts. I looked at it, that's the Spanish ship Providencia. It sank in January of 1878. They also call this portion of Florida the Gold Coast, Dade, Broward, and here in Palm Beach County, because of the gold recovered from Spanish wrecks. I think I would rather find the gold than the coconut. I think you probably would.
1: Yeah, I mean, I'm sure all those people that found the coconuts instead of the gold, they were like scratching their heads like, ah, missed opportunity.
0: Yeah. Yeah, John B. and the gang from Outer Banks are probably on their way to recover that. But yeah, is it possible
1: so
0: to get
1: history,
0: out?
1: I mean, Ian,
0: are you even
1: going
0: to be able to kayak? Yeah.
1: Yeah, yeah. What are you saying? Do I not look like I'm capable of... Can you see the waves in the shot? Maybe we'll pan over. Do you think... You don't think I'm capable of handling some of those waves? I don't strike you as a beach girl?
0: Oh, yeah. No, you got the pipes. You got the pipes ready to roll for it. The Atlantic side...
1: There was a little bit of a pause.
0: The Atlantic side has more teeth in it.
1: It does.
0: I have full confidence in you always.
1: I can agree with that.
0: Even in the gusty condition.
1: Thank you. Thank you.
0: Hey.
1: Okay.
0: What a place this is, Mel.
1: I'll do a practice round before I come out to you.
0: No question. Hey, it's always tough to leave the Fox Weather Beach House. I think for Mel and myself, this one is going to be especially tough. So when we come right back here at the Fox Weather Beach House Park.

On beaches. We'll talk about the place we've been calling home, look back on all the great things we've been able to see and do on this stretch of Florida's Palm Beaches. Keep it right here. Fox Weather Beach House. We'll be right back.

0: call right now.
1: Hey, welcome back to the Foxweather Beach House, Palm Beach edition. Look at this place. I'll tell you, it's even better with a breeze. We got temperatures. Foxweather app tells me a middle and upper 80s. The breeze makes it nice and comfy. And we're just on the lookout for a couple of late day showers. But look at that, like a painting here on Singer Island. So let's tell you a little bit more about that shot. We're joined by Jennifer Klassen with Marriott Resorts. First of all, thank you guys so much for being amazing hosts. This place rocks.
2: It's a pleasure. It's a pleasure having you and your team.
1: Thank you. I know it's a lot of work keeping a beautiful resort like this up and running smoothly. Does it feel like work when you look out and that's what's out there?
2: Not at all. If I have a bad day, I just come out and look at this beautiful view. And then my day is back.
1: Is there a time of the year, I don't know that you can necessarily go wrong, but is there a time of the year where you're saying, hey, come and visit us when you're bundling up wherever you live? This represents a really nice break from that.
2: Yes, for sure. I reach out to my friends in Europe, in Northeast. Come on down. This is perfect. 70 degrees. Can't beat it.
1: What's your favorite thing about this place?
2: Favorite thing is just coming to work, just the drive. The beautiful resort. This is an all-suite resort.
1: Yes.
2: It's only in Palm Beach. And I'm very proud of the team I work with and just amazing.
1: It's a really special place. So once again, we thank you so much.
2: I appreciate you.
1: It's been excellent to meet
2: you
1: and your team, Jennifer Klassen, with Marriott Resorts. We talked about getting out on that behind us, the beautiful water. Mel, hopped aboard a catamaran, cruised around. Let's check it out.
3: So Visit Palm Beach is an activity center. We have excursions for all sorts of activities. We have two 50-foot catamarans we do public cruises and private tours on. We do kayaks, paddle boards, bike tours.
4: So there really is a little bit of something for everyone.
3: This is our 50-foot catamaran, the Hakuna Matata, and she's partially covered, so this is our fun in the sun boat.
4: We are on the intercoastal. You have West Palm Beach to one side, Palm Beach to the other side. So this really gives you a perfect view of what this entire region has to offer.
3: Yes, it really does. There's beautiful scenery on both sides.
4: What is your favorite part about being out here and being from South Florida, getting to experience the beauty of this every single day?
3: Oh my goodness, just being out on the water is just one of the best ways to enjoy Palm Beach County. You can see so many things, the beautiful architecture, the nature, and just being able to be out and relax is just wonderful.
1: Hi, Melanie, when there's no breeze, I guess you can manufacture a breeze. You get out on the water, you cruise around. It's like planes, trains, and automobiles, Mel. You've done everything in Palm Beach County.
5: And now look what I am. I'm in a canoe, a kayak, whatever you want to call it. Ian, you know what? I think I'm going to title. I'm going to title our Instagram album in reference to, or my Instagram caption in reference to your sea turtle story. Hot chicks, cool dudes, because that's how I feel at the Palm Beaches. And whoa, I will say, it is a skill to have one microphone in one hand and the paddleboard in the other. You can see it's a tough one, but this is definitely the way to do it.
1: Hey, Mel.
5: There are so many different sports that you can try here, and I would like to say I have tried them all. This one definitely a little bit difficult one-handed.
1: I was going to say, I had full confidence in you. I didn't know that you were going to be paddling with one arm, so now I'm even more impressed. My only concern, do you have any coconuts or gold aboard? Because if you shipwreck, you could add to the whole legend.
5: I should have, right? That would have been the best prop. Why wasn't I thinking of that? You know, I am capsized right now. I'm going to go ashore, and I'm going to plant a coconut. That would be so fitting.
1: Yes.
5: And then, you know what? We'd have an excuse, Ian, to come back, because we'd have to tell our boss, we have to check on the coconut tree that we're planting. We have to work on that progress. And we will bring back the Palm Beaches Beach House 2.0. There are so many spots.
1: Yep.
5: I haven't been to yet that I think we need to come back here. What do you say?
1: And we're snorkel pros now, so we can recover all of these things. The old saying, never turn your back on the Gulf.
5: I think you're being nice there.
1: Yeah. Don't take away broadside. That's the only problem with the angry Atlantic.
5: I'm going backward. I'm going backward.
1: Mel, you did an amazing job out there.
5: Do you see the jet surfers?
1: We all had FOMO throughout the afternoon. Wait, what do you got?
5: Thank you. Yeah. Do you see the jet surfer out there? The jet surfer, yeah. Making me look bad out here. Just trying to do this one-handed. There's a jet surfer out there.
1: Yes, speaking my language. You don't need the country power for all that. Hey, thanks so much for being with us at the Fox Weather Beach House. Check out all the fun we had this afternoon.
0: We are your Hurricane HQ here on Fox Weather. Let's get you the latest with Isaias. Right now, a tropical storm, but it is forecast to become our first hurricane of the season, latest ever for a hurricane to form in the Atlantic Basin. Isaias growing in some strength right now. We've got tropical alerts up along the board. For eastern Louisiana, we have tropical storm watches, a hurricane watch that's been extended a couple counties inland, but sits along the coast from Biloxi to Panama City. And then we pick up those tropical storm watches in yellow again, east of Panama City along the coast into the Big Bend. But we have a strengthening Isaias ever so gradually, but nonetheless, through tonight and then certainly through tomorrow, Isaias hitting a patch of low wind shear and very warm waters, and rapid intensification is on the table. You can see some of that deeper thunderstorm development in the last couple of hours is waning a touch, but still deepening in that circulation. We have a boundary that's stalled up to the north, in fact, cuts across Central Florida. And with that, it's going to continue to pool a lot of that deep tropical moisture, increase our chances for rain even outside and out ahead of Isaias's full impact, which is expected through the day Friday on into Saturday. But look at our water temperatures. We knew this was going to be the case, right? Anything along the Gulf has basically nowhere to go but entering into perhaps along the coast of the United States. And then you've got water temperatures in the 80s, and that's going to help continue to support that intensification. So models right now, hot on the trail that as we get into tomorrow, we're going to see Category 1, Category 2 strength. But then as we continue through the day on Friday, as it approaches the North Gulf Coast, a lot of model guidance has been bringing that peak intensity and then a quick drop-off as this storm starts to interact with wind shear and an environment that's not as supportive of a strengthening storm, but that doesn't mean the impact is any less. Because as that happens, Isaias, while it will be compact, then starts to grow in size, and that just spreads the impacts of rain and wind across the southeast through Friday night and then into Saturday and even lingering into parts of Sunday. But here's that latest forecast track. So again, that rapid intensification expected sometime throughout the day tomorrow into early Friday. From there, continuing to strengthen through Friday morning on approach to the North Gulf Coast, taking a turn up to the north. The question is, how quickly is it going to accelerate north, right? Model guidance, traditional model guidance, has been shifted more so on the left side of the track where the AI models have been favoring more of an easterly trajectory, something that we'll continue to fine-tune by a couple of miles. Of course, preparations need to be made. And then as we continue into the weekend, Isaias coming on shore will then rapidly begin to weaken but unwind, spreading its impacts of rain and wind, stretched all the way up through Middle Tennessee into the Ohio Valley and then on to the Mid-Atlantic coast, where there's a pretty decent signal for some pretty significant rain. Friday, with Isaias coming in along the North Gulf, expecting a heightened level 3 risk for flooding from Mobile to Panama City on the I-10 corridor there, along with storm surge, too. Of course, you have that push of water. Storm surge alerts are up, where we could see upwards of 7-foot storm surge above normal high tide. So

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1: Right now on Fox Weather, the Gulf Coast is on alert. Tropical storm Isaias is gaining strength and is forecast to become the first hurricane of the 2026 Atlantic season. Rapid intensification, well, it is expected before landfall, bringing threats like life-threatening storm surge, torrential rain, and even tornadoes. Want to take a look at this? This is the Fox Weather Threat Zone, where millions from Mississippi to Florida are under hurricane watches as this storm tracks starts to take shape. While the exact path is still a little uncertain, time is running out to prepare. Brace for tropical trouble and stick with Fox Weather for continuous coverage as we go through the storm. That's all right now on Fox Weather Now. Good afternoon, and thank you so much for watching Fox Weather. Right now, it is 3 o'clock in the east. It's noon out west. I'm Kiana Lewis in for Ian Oliver today on Fox Weather Now. We have a lot to talk about, especially when it comes to Tropical Storm Isaias. We had that strengthening through the course of today. Right now, we're sitting at 50 mile per hour winds. 30 million people are in the threat zone with this storm system. So we're going to get all eyes on it, continue that coverage. As the winds continue to go up, the pressure will be dropping. We do want to bring in Fox Weather Hurricane Specialist Brian Norcross as the storm will continue to rapidly intensify in the days ahead, especially as it impacts the Gulf Coast. Brian, it's great to talk to you. Wow, here we are with the potential first hurricane for the 2026 Atlantic hurricane season.
2: Yeah, the first hurricane is likely, at least the first hurricane that we know about in real time. There's still a chance that Faye will be designated a hurricane, but that's going to take some analysis from the National Hurricane Center after the season is over. But what we have out there right now is an intensifying storm. You see, as of the 2 p.m. advisory, 50 miles per hour, but hurricane hunters in there, NOAA research-type hurricane hunters, have measured stronger winds than that. So National Hurricane Center is kind of crunching those numbers to be sure they're representative of the circulation. Looks to me like they are, and I'll show you where they are in just a moment. They've measured the pressure down to 997 millibars. And you can see when you look at the satellite picture, you have these very pronounced bands here on both sides of the circulation. This is a sign that the core of the system is getting more organized, and that's what has to happen before it really spins up into a hurricane. All right, here on the visible picture, this is now that the sun is up, we can get a good look, and you can really see the circular shape of it. We do have a little bit of hostility in the atmosphere. You can kind of make out some clouds that are moving that way across it, and that's going to be the case. As a matter of fact, the farther north it gets, the more it's going to impact that. So this is going to be a balance between how organized and strong it can get from the very warm water in the Gulf versus the hostility in the upper level winds, which will increase as it moves to the north. So there will be a peak before it gets to landfall when the warmth of the Gulf is going to win out. And then eventually before landfall, I think the hostility in the upper level winds will win out and the system will start to weaken. How quickly it weakens and how much, that's an open question at this point. Just to the south of the center is where the hurricane hunters found the stronger winds, over 50 miles an hour. Again, we'll let the Hurricane Center analyze that and have the update for us coming up at 5 o'clock. So here's the cone as of the latest one we have, as of the 11 a.m. Eastern Time advisory. So there you see a stronger tropical storm this afternoon. The strengthening that is going on was anticipated. And a hurricane by tomorrow morning, when it says a.m. here, it means mid-morning, you know, early to mid-morning, mid-morning Eastern time, and then continuing to strengthen through the day tomorrow. So while it's in the southern Gulf, there's no question about the atmosphere being adequate or maybe even conducive for strengthening. And the thinking is that early in the morning on Friday is when it will peak, and then when it gets up here closer to the coast, it starts to weaken. The Hurricane Center, obviously, obviously has a category 2, 105 mile an hour winds there. The computer models generally say up until early afternoon, so that would be like sometime in this time frame, somewhere around in there, it can intensify, and then after that, the weakening will start. But when it starts to weaken because the jet stream really gets involved with it, it starts to kind of evolve into more of a nor'easter, that's going to, that's going to spread out the storm off to the east. So that actually causes more threat because it makes the strong winds extend out. Maybe not super strong winds, but still strong winds extending farther east all the way into over here. This is called Appalachian Bay over here. So then the idea, of course, is that it weakens over land, but still 50 mile an hour winds over land with the trees all having leaves on them, that can cause a lot of problems up into Alabama, West Georgia, maybe even the eastern parts of Mississippi. The models still disagree. The afternoon run here, the latest run of the Google model, takes it even a little farther to the east in terms of the center, and where the center comes ashore, even if it's a weakening storm, even if it's spreading out, whatever the center is critical, because that has to do with the wind directions at the coast. But yet the European model and the other more traditional models, or the average of the models, which includes the Google model, is way to the west. So it's really, there's still question marks here. I don't want anybody to think, okay, we're one way or the other of the middle of the cone. This whole zone here is threatened, and that's reflected in the watches that are out from the National Hurricane Center now. So here you see the AI model from the European Center. ECMWF means European Center there. And you notice it's a little bit to the right of the cone. When we look at the regular European, the one, the Euro, the traditional one, called physics-based, look how far left it is. So this model says that the upper-level winds are never going to let this really get going. It's going to be slower, and it's going to be weaker. And so slower and weaker means, in this case, staying left and coming up here into Louisiana or into Mississippi. That's not the Hurricane Center forecast, but it's really interesting that that model has been insisting. We don't have the latest run. The latest run will still come in this afternoon, and we'll see. Then the Google model, as I showed you, is a little to the right of the center of the cone now. It has shifted even a little farther to the right, so we'll see exactly how this all comes together. Since the system is developing, just developing, I think what's going to happen is these things are going to come into better alignment since we have a more organized system for them to work with, and we can trust the models more later today and certainly by tomorrow morning. All right, but let's track this out here, because the moisture is spread out all the way to Florida because there's this front involved in here as well as the storm. So the combination, the rotation around the storm is like this. So we have the flow coming in like this around high pressure out in the Atlantic, plus we have the flow coming like this. So that's bringing all this moisture from the Caribbean up into these systems and against that front. So we have this wide area of very deep tropical moisture, and that's why it's raining so hard in parts of central Florida. But this is all just the beginning. All right, so watch up here. So here we are this afternoon. Now, going forward in time, kind of drifts off to a general northeasterly direction. This is just like Hurricane Milton down in here, although the weather pattern is different than Milton, thankfully. And you see that it's just gathering more moisture, and you notice it kind of wrapping up there is a sign of intensification. Hurricane Center calling for a Category 1 hurricane tomorrow. And we still have this band over here associated with the front as this moisture continues to pour north. Okay, now let's continue through the day tomorrow. That's all the way to just after midnight. And you see the model is a little slower than the Hurricane Center forecast. So this is the Hurricane Center forecast right here. But still, you get the idea that we have this area of moisture that spreads out to the east, and this is mostly due to that front, but also the upper level winds are starting to increase coming in like this, so that's dragging the moisture out of the hurricane that way as well, so it's enhancing the moisture along that front. So we end up with this huge moisture plume to the east of the center. All right, so there we are at 1 a.m. Friday. Friday is going to be the day. According to the Hurricane Center and the AI models, this kind of speeds north, and it ends up somewhere off the coast like that, 8 p.m. Friday night. Landfall would be late Friday night on the current timetable. And notice these bands set up here. Now, when these bands, and when the storm ends up moving inland, when the bands get over the land, then we can have tornadoes produced because we have these strong upper-level winds to enhance all this. But look at the rain. The rain spreads quickly up in all the way into the south, including metro Atlanta by late tomorrow, and heavy rain in some areas, flooding rain all across the south associated with this combination of systems, the front and this tropical system moving in. And then that's all enhanced by the jet stream. And there is the jet stream. You can see this dip in the jet stream here that's helping to pull the thing north. But also, the question is, here's the difference in the two models. The European model, the one that is slow and weak, is saying that this flow here is injecting enough dry air into the system that it just never really gets going. Most of the models say that's going to happen somewhere around landfall, but it's just a little bit of difference on how much influence the jet stream has when in the track. There's no way to know. It's just a very fine line of how far north it gets before it really gets influenced by the jet stream. But also, you see all this up here, this yellow? That's faster wind. That wind is really moving away quickly there, kind of like squeezing a toothpaste tube, and that is taking air out of the top of this. So that could keep it going longer as it advances toward the coast. So that's why the Hurricane Center is keeping the winds up at 105, even though the tropical nature of it probably is deteriorating and it's changing into more of a nor'easter. It doesn't make any difference to what it does to the coastline. So it's a very complicated weather scenario of exactly what's going to happen when it is near the coast. But it's coming to the coast, so that's what counts, and it's spreading rain all over the south. Looks like the core of the rain is here, as you would expect, but also another core here, and that's because there's a strong kind of jet of tropical air coming in this way, too, wrapping around all this, but then looks like the heaviest rain down there, Pensacola, Mobile, east or west, depending on exactly where landfall is. Now, the current Hurricane Center landfall is somewhere around the Florida-Alabama line. And then the strong winds, look where the strong winds extend. They extend way over here. So that's why you're going to have more storm surge on this side than on the west side, because it's just they don't stick out as far on the west side. That's because the whole thing gets kind of tilted over to the east. Now, the issue is, of course, that we don't know exactly where the landfall is. If the landfall happened to be over here, which would still be within the cone, then that would change what happens in Mobile Bay dramatically. If it's over here like the Google model, GDM model, yes, Google DeepMind model, then that changes what happens in Pensacola because the winds are coming around this way. So, we just don't know exactly, and that's why everybody there is on alert now for the storm surge threat. So the forecast from the Hurricane Center is up to 7 feet above normal high tide in this area from Biloxi over to the other side of Panama City and somewhere in there. Not all everywhere in there, because it really depends on exactly where that landfall point is. And there you can see the cone could be anywhere in there, but also extending all the way in Appalachian Bay here up to 5 feet above normal high tide if it comes in at high tide. So this would add to the high tide. That's the upper end risk. And also storm surge threat over here in Louisiana and Lake Pontchartrain as well. But that is going to be on the west side of the storm. So lots going on here. Every hazard, Kiana, that comes with a hurricane is expected with this storm. Exactly where the worst is and exactly the degree, it's just too early to know.
1: Yeah, all about the timing. Yeah. I think the tugging war between the models and the landfall is very interesting because there's a huge difference between a landfall in the Gulf port or out towards Pensacola. significant we'll be watching in terms of the storm surge. That's Fox Weather Storm Hurricane Specialist Brian Norcross. Thanks so much. We'll check in with you next hour. And Fox Weather is your Hurricane HQ. We're closely monitoring Isaias in the southern Gulf. The system strengthening and driving towards the northern Gulf coast as we head into the next couple of days. We're diving into more of the impacts, the conditions, the life-threatening impacts that are at play as well. And we'll have all of that right after this quick break.

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1: Welcome back into Fox Weather Now. Tropical Storm Isaias is aiming towards the Gulf Coast, and this is a storm that's set to strengthen into the Atlantic's first hurricane of the season. As we look out ahead of that, though, we do have some moisture that's working its way across parts of Florida. You'll notice that we have this stationary front that has been hanging around through most of this week. So we've been seeing soaking rain across parts of the state. And then there's Isaias down to the south of there, also bringing some moisture along that stationary front, too, that's aiming towards Florida. Florida so far, the last couple of days have been soaked. Looking at some of these rain totals, a lot of orange, a lot of yellow on the map, that indicates well over a half a foot of rain in some areas, even a foot of rain, especially for, say, the east coast of the state. Jacksonville down towards Daytona Beach is where we've had some of those more record rainfall totals across the region. Zooming out here, here's where all that moisture is coming in from. So that atmospheric moisture, it's deep, it's rich, it's tropical across parts of the Sunshine State. It's been anything but sunny last couple of days. And you just see this narrow quarter here that just continues to feed all of the showers and even a couple of storms across the state. Right now, we're looking pretty good. No severe thunderstorm warnings up across the board, but we do have a lot of heavy rain from Tampa through Fort Myers, Daytona Beach, down to about central parts of Florida, just shy of Orlando there as that kind of pushes offshore. Jacksonville's dry, Miami's dry. We'll keep a close eye on both of those areas too, and the hours ahead. Looking at the timing here, this continues to be that narrow quarter where we had that atmospheric moisture just funneling in with more showers and thunderstorms through the next couple of hours. We catch up breaks as we go through the overnight hours, but then, of course, as we get into the next couple of afternoons, that's where we really start to see things ramp up. The next couple of hours here for Tampa, here's how things look. We have a couple of thunderstorms through the evening commute, and then we finish off the evening with some rain. Could see some cloud coverage through the overnight. We ramp it back up as we head into tomorrow. And taking a live look now at the Gulf Coast, where they are bracing for Isaias's potential impacts. I want to take a look at what we're going to be watching over the next couple of days and even talk to and pick the brain of some scientists who have been diving into this. Let's actually head over to Dr. John Euling, research scientist at the North Carolina Institute for Climate Studies. John, it's great to talk to you and have you joining us here today. I want to get your thoughts on where we are with the storm as a whole, right? We have the potential of seeing the first hurricane of the Atlantic hurricane season. What are you seeing with Isaias?
2: Well, unfortunately, today we've seen a quickly organizing tropical storm, and we've seen the storm continue to intensify throughout the day, and that's likely going to continue. And what we have is another 12 to 24 hours where this, or 24 to 48 hours while this storm is going to be over very warm waters in a low to moderate shear environment where it can continue to intensify, possibly even rapidly, and maybe get to the brink of major hurricane strength before it reaches the northern Gulf. But luckily, we've got some shear in the northern Gulf that could put a clamp on it before it makes landfall.
1: I want to kind of talk about the evolution of Isaias, because you mentioned rapid intensification. There's going to be two windows here where we could see it kind of do a double rapid, or, you know, go from tropical storm to major hurricane just within 48 hours. What's your thoughts around that?
2: Well, right now, the next 24 to 48 hours is really the key window to see how strong it can get. After that time, as it moves a bit further to the north, we see a lot of wind shear in the northern Gulf. And so it's really got to take advantage of those warm waters and that low shear here in the next 24 to 48 hours. That's going to be the key. If it can really intensify and organize that core quickly overnight tonight, we can really see it ramp up and get to possibly Category 3 strength.
1: Yeah, and once we get closer to the Gulf Coast, we do have that dry air, as you mentioned, kind of dominating from the west. Talk about the impacts of some dry air intrusion, right? Does that impact maybe the QPF, the amount of rain that we see out of this event closer to landfall?
2: Yeah, so you mentioned the rainfall threat, and we've seen parts of the southeast, especially Florida, already get a lot of rainfall in the past week thanks to a lot of this tropical moisture that's been funneling in by this front. And so as the storm moves north, there's a lot of dry air to the west, and dry air and hurricanes don't mix. And so it'll be interesting to see how much that dry air will weaken the storm. The European model has been a lot weaker than some of the other models and has a lot more of that dry air intrusion, and thus keeping the storm a little bit more clamped.
1: And I think a lot of, tropical systems don't completely correlate with a tornadic threat, but we do have that with Isaias this go round. Actually, about 6% of tropical tornadoes are even a part of the conversation, but could we see some strong, tornadoes out of this, possibly EF2 or greater when it comes to maybe that friction between land and water during landfall?
2: Yeah, so whenever you have a tropical cyclone making landfall, tornadoes are always a threat, especially in those spiral rain bands. As those come in, you get that increased friction. And as I mentioned before, we also have a high shear environment that this storm is going to be moving into. And that's actually going to help amplify the tornadic environment. So we could actually see several stronger tornadoes than maybe what would be typically seen with a normal tropical cyclone making landfall. Definitely something we need to keep an eye on, especially well away from the center.
1: Yeah, and one last question. I know that, you know, once there's so many different aspects and impacts that come with Isaias getting closer to that landfall. For our folks that are right along the Gulf Coast, any last minute, you know, tips that you may have for them in terms of which impacts maybe are prioritized opposed to others?
2: Yeah, so when you're close to the coast, obviously the storm surge is one of your biggest issues. And so being prepared for, you know, a couple feet of storm surge, and if you get closer to the center where the winds are the strongest, possibly even more than that, there are going to be some high winds where the storm comes ashore. But even far beyond the center, you're going to see impacts from the storm, whether it's going to be heavy rainfall further inland, or you're going to see these tornadoes that are coming in these spiral rain bands. It's not just a threat that's going to be where the center comes ashore. It's going to be a threat that takes over across the entire Southeast.
1: All right. Really good conversation, really dynamic tips that we give to our viewers here. I want to thank you for joining us. That's Dr. John Euling with the research scientist at the North Carolina Institute of Climate Studies. Thanks so much for joining us today.
2: Thank you.
1: Now, it isn't just the Atlantic that we're now tracking. The Eastern and Central Pacific have been off the charts lately, and we're continuing to watch them very closely, too, when it comes to tropical action. We have two systems that we're watching, Hurricane Rachel and Tropical Depression 20E there. That's up across the board, both of which that can target Mexico as they kind of curve inland as we go through the next couple of days. So here's where we are, and we also have the secondary area that we're still watching right now as well. So a lot kind of happening, and each and every one of these does have some type of impact to the United States at some point in time, so we'll watch that too. Here's Hurricane Rachel, right? The last advisory, 11 a.m., 80-mile-per-hour winds moving west-northwest at 7 miles per hour. And it's a Category 1 storm now. Notice that there's a little bit of dry air kind of working its way into the north and, say, western side of the storm at this moment. There's going to be a moment where we watch, actually, Rachel continue to weaken, but also kind of pivot and do a 1-2 back towards, say, the lower 48. And that's going to be where we actually have a good chance of being impacted by this, right? We saw this in the past when it comes to New Mexico and Arizona, as well as Colorado, some of that atmospheric moisture getting swept up in the jet stream and then landing here across the four corner states by the end of the weekend. That does mean that we could see some tropical moisture kind of move in and surge the amount of rain that pushes in the event that we have that kind of playing out by the time we get into, say, the end of the weekend, if not early next week. So here's where we are, a level 2 out of 4 in place for a flash flood threat. We know that this is an area that is still very vulnerable when it comes to flooding across parts of the region. So when we see anything close to a half a foot, that is going to be concerning, especially for Arizona and back towards, say, areas like Colorado through the next couple of days. Of course, we have those recent burn scars, so that could be an added layer of concern when it comes to flooding there, too. Here we are with 20E right now, 35-mile-per-hour winds working its way to the west-northwest at 8 miles per hour. It's a system that we'll watch, too, likely bringing a lot of moisture to Mexico at the moment, but we'll keep a close eye on it here as well. Well, Fox Weather is your Hurricane HQ and Isaias strengthening and taking aim at the Gulf Coast. Fox Weather's Brandi Campbell took a ride along with NOAA's Hurricane Hunters during their flight this morning. She's chatting with us about her experience. Make sure you stay here with us. We'll break that down after the break.

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1: Welcome back into Fox Weather Now. It's the bottom of the hour. I'm Kiana Lewis in for Ian Oliver today. We are tracking the very latest when it comes to Tropical Storm Isaias, set to become the first hurricane for the Atlantic season. Right now, here's what has changed. If you're just joining us, it's set to undergo rapid intensification and eventually become possibly getting close to major hurricane status. We're looking at several hurricane watches that have already been put out for Mississippi, Alabama, and Florida. And we could see some storm surge get up to about 7 feet in some areas. So we're watching all of those elements very closely. Let's dive into the very latest here, because as we mentioned, there's so many different impacts that are up across the board when it comes to Isaias, which is still a strengthening storm. Storm surge is one of the storm impacts that we're watching closely, but we're also looking at heavy rain, a lot of flooding, and possibly even some tornadoes in the mix, too. So let's dive into the very latest. We have up across the board right now the threat zone, our Fox Weather exclusive threat zone, which highlights who has the better potential of seeing the most of those impacts that I mentioned here. Timing is going to be from about Friday evening through early Saturday. So sometime in that overnight time frame, we will likely see some type of landfall somewhere in this cone heading close to the Gulf Coast. Now, here's where the storm is now. Still nestled in, say, the southern half of the Gulf Coast, or excuse me, the southern half of the Gulf, 50 mile per hour winds at this moment in time, and it's moving east northeast at 8 miles per hour. Every time the winds go up, the pressure goes down, meaning that the storm is strengthening. And that's where we are in terms of phases, right? We have now phase one, where as we go through the course of today, through the overnight tonight, we could undergo rapid intensification. There will be another round of that as we go through tomorrow as well. So the next 24 to 48 hours are going to be very crucial. Here's where we have a lot of our storm alerts that are up. So if you're in the yellow, close to New Orleans, back towards Panama City, you are under a tropical storm watch. If you are in the orange, and that's right into the center of the cone here, where we have Biloxi out towards about Panama City, we have hurricane watches that are up, because that is where we could potentially see a hurricane make landfall sometime Friday evening. Right now, you're looking at the storm. There's a lot of convection, especially on, say, this side of the storm here. You can see that kind of blossoming. There's still some dry air over here, so we're watching it trying to get itself together in that early phase of development in terms of strengthening and getting into, say, that category of rapid intensification. But gusts, as we look at some of the buoys, are coming in closely to about 40 miles per hour. So very close to where the actual storm sustained winds are right now within the storm. As we kind of track this out, you'll notice that it's kind of spread out. It's not tight knit. We're not seeing that buzzsaw kind of shape at this moment in time, but that will happen as long as it stays over these very, very warm waters, right? We have waters that are in between 85 and 87 degrees. So this is going to be a boiling pot when it comes to Isaias and its strengthening phases. And we watch that really as long as it stays into this zone here, it continues to strengthen, and that's anticipated in the forecast. Winds are right now the tightest and the highest closest to the center of that storm system as it's trying to get itself together and organizing, if you will. And that will happen through the next, say, 24 to close to 48 hours. You'll notice here in the next 36 hours is where we have the fastest organization at this moment in time. One of the caveats, though, that we've been talking about has been this, that low-level jet, those hostile winds, as this pushes north and heads into this direction of a landfall, that is going to be running into almost a wall where it will kind of challenge any type of further strengthening as it makes landfall. So that's one of the things that we're watching at this moment in time. I encourage you to tune in at the top of the hour. We'll have Fox Weather's Brian Norcross joining us. So he's going to dive deeper into those different elements in terms of how the hostile wind's going to kind of take shape and maybe even change the directory of the strengthening of this storm. But nonetheless, here's the next couple of days. So we take this right into the start of the weekend. You'll notice that I talked about rapid intensification. Tomorrow we will have that window where we see this rise in the winds, and that's indicating some quick strengthening. And then we see it again as we head into Thursday evening, Friday. So those are going to be the two time zones where we watch this get into that hurricane status and continue to strengthen. Now, beyond that, heading farther to the north, we do have a lot of those impacts that do extend at least to about Sunday. This will be a big rain issue. This will be a big tornado issue. So we still have several impacts ahead of us that we really have to watch out for. But in terms of rapid intensification, we're heading into that direction now. That is something that is worth watching, especially when it comes to a strengthening system like Isaias is. And we're getting real-time data from Isaias from the skies. The hurricane hunters, teams of NOAA pilots, planes, and researchers have flown above the storm to gather vital data used for warnings and anything more. Fox Weather, we got a behind-the-scenes access for that mission today. Let's go out to Fox Weather correspondent Brandi Campbell. She's on board with the hurricane hunters, or was on board of that flight, and joins us now with her experience. Brandi, tell us about it. We were so excited here talking about it, the prep, how it felt, everything that you learned.
2: Hey, Kiana, I'll tell you one thing. I started off this day very nervous. It's something we always talk about. We always interview them, but we never really get on board with them. And so I finally had the opportunity to do so today, and I can finally breathe a sigh of relief. We actually met at the Keesler Air Force Base, which is down the street from where we are along the beach, at 3 a.m. We actually took off at 5:15 a.m. and spent 7 hours in air trying to find the center of this tropical storm. And I know one thing that people always point out with these flights is just how bumpy and rough they are, but this was a tropical storm, so you can either end up with a rough ride or a very smooth ride. And I want to say, luckily for us, it actually wasn't too crazy. It was smooth for, I'd say, 90% of the ride on and off, and then we had some bumps along the way. If anything, it was the sharp turns that we took that made me dizzy more than the bumps making the ride more uncomfortable for us. But you're taking a look at what we went through from the start to finish. We got to witness the crew do their work, from the loadmaster dropping drop signs out of the plane to then fall through all of the layers of the storm. We even got to speak with the weather officer about how they're collecting that data and where that goes, and even going up into the flight deck to see the pilots and the navigator at work. They were very focused. I did not disrupt them. Wanted a safe flight. Now, I talked about the meteorologist on board. I got to speak with him about why they fly through the center of the storm. Well, he said you have to do that in order to see the true health of a storm. So we did that multiple times. And he also mentioned NOAA asked, while we're in mid-flight, for us to extend our flight, adding an extra leg to what they had to do already. Take a listen.
3: To know the health of the storm, you really have to fly to the center. We made 3 passes on the storm this trip, and we were able to find a center all 3 of those passes. So on our first pass, it looked like it was still trying to get a little bit more organized. It was having a tough time. But over the next 2 passes, it really looked like the center started to tighten up a little bit. Still not an eye wall or an eye that had formed, but it looked better organized on our end.
2: And that happened over a matter of really a few hours. We were only in air within the 5 a.m. hour, landing in the 12 p.m. hour. So by now, again, the structure of that storm has likely evolved. And of course, we're tracking that here on Fox Weather. But just to give you a little bit

0: hours, and at times we had a bumpy ride. I saw a little bit of lightning, even some rain as well as I looked out of the window. But we were, you know, in this military aircraft, not a ton of windows, so it's an interesting ride as we just really just fly in the middle of a storm, which is a crazy thing to think of. Now, I also asked, okay, we're thinking about landfall that's to come toward the end of the week. How many flights can they get in until then? Take a listen.
1: Maybe 8 to 10 more flights, you know, in combination of both the U.S. Air Force and NOAA. So we're actually flying back to back. So you almost like a little marathon. So as one leaves, another one comes in, takes its place, and we'll continue to fly until we actually, the storm gets over land and it is no longer a threat for, or we can't fly any further over water.
0: All right, so there you have it. The flights will continue, Kiana. And as for the U.S. Air Force Base, it is loud, it's cold on those airplanes, and a little bumpy. And I'm sure it'll get even worse as that storm continues to intensify. Back to you.
2: I mean, Brandy, this is like the coolest thing ever. I think you just lived every meteorologist here at Fox Weather's biggest dream. When you take away from what you did today, what was your most memorable portion of the flight? And then, do you think you have 8 more flights in you if they were to ask you to join?
0: Oh, 8 more flights. You know, I was nervous, and but I was okay with it because it's a tropical storm. If this was a hurricane, I don't know. But I think one of my biggest takeaways is really just how brave the hurricane hunters are, because they don't just go into the weaker ones, but they go into the most devastating storms that Mother Nature can create. And they were completely calm and professional, getting everything done just to help those of us on land. So it's very inspiring. And Kiana, I will say, one of the weather officers said he was a former meteorologist on air, and now he's doing what they're doing up in the air. So that was cool to see too.
2: It's super cool stuff. Kudos to you. Really great job up there in the air and delivering the information to us back here on Earth. That's Fox Weather correspondent Brandy Campbell. Thanks so much. All right. Well, across the northern and central parts of Florida, days of rain have prompted flood threats, not only through this week, but even heading into tomorrow as well. And it's all before EastIS continues to dump more rain across Florida's peninsula. We have those showers kind of poking in now. A lot of it is a part of the stationary front that's been hanging on across parts of Florida. You'll notice that it does extend all the way back across the Gulf, but Florida has really been the prime zone where we've seen a lot of our bigger totals. Here we have a lot of red up across parts of the eastern half where we had that onshore flow. So that was up to a foot of rain that came pouring in from Jacksonville down to about Daytona Beach. Western half of the state, we had a lot of rain here too. So we just watched almost all of this rain kind of hang over Florida time in and time out. And unfortunately, it's not ending anytime soon. We have this narrow quarter of tropical moisture that's still working its way in, atmospheric moisture. So as these storms kind of propagate over the state, they just tap into that. And we're seeing some heavy batches south of Daytona Beach, south of Tampa here, that we're watching very closely. Thankfully, no severe thunderstorm warnings up across the board just yet. But we'll watch as the evolution of that could change through the afternoon and evening. Notice that as we get into about late tonight, it does come to a bit of an end. We catch a break, but it ramps up once again heading into tomorrow. And Fox Weather is your Hurricane HQ. We look at the Fox Weather threat zone and across parts of the Pacific where we've just seen so much playing out for parts of the tropics. The Gulf Coast on alert, high alert at that, in terms of this threat that's in place with EastIS. So we have that high to elevated risk that's in place. We'll watch for 75-plus wind gusts as well as torrential rain, possibly even some storm surge and tornadoes. Don't go anywhere. We're going to break down all of those hazards right here on Fox Weather when we return.

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1: Welcome back into Fox Weather Now. Tropical storm Isaias, well, it's marching towards the Gulf Coast, and it's expected to become the first Atlantic hurricane season, or Atlantic hurricane for the Atlantic season. But before that, we still have tropical moisture that we're tracking across parts of Florida, too. So next couple of days for Florida and just the Gulf Coast in general is going to be very interesting. Here's where we are right now when it comes to Isaias. 50-mile-per-hour winds working its way off towards the east-northeast at 8 miles per hour. Anytime that we have winds that are increasing, we see the pressure decreasing. So we're sitting at pressure sitting at 997 millibars at this moment in time. So looking at the storm, it's a bit more widespread, not really organized, but it's in that phase of organizing at this point in time through the course of today, tomorrow, and then overnight into Friday. We're going to be watching the evolution of Isaias come together. We have a couple of thunderstorms that are starting to pop up, especially for, say, the eastern side of the storm right now. And as it continues to kind of work its way to the north, it will start to wrap around and become a little bit more tighter. Now, one of the things that I think a lot of folks kind of put on the back burner when it comes to tropical systems is the fact that they can produce severe weather. So this particular system does have that chance of doing that, especially getting closer to about the landfall, say Friday afternoon and evening. Here's where we have a level 1 out of 5 in place for a severe weather threat, but it is the top tier of severe weather. We're looking at a few tornadoes that could be likely in this zone. So as the system kind of works its way from water to land, there's going to be a little bit of some friction playing out, and we could see some tornadoes kind of work their way into some of these areas that are highlighted. This isn't the first time we've seen something like this play out, but really, when we're tracking a storm, it's that right front quadrant where we see most of the impacts come together, and it does mean that tornadoes are going to be likely in that zone. So we'll keep a close eye on this through the next couple of days. Again, that's a bit more closer to landfall, but it's certainly something that should be top of mind for our folks there in the Gulf Coast. Well, Fox Weather is your Hurricane HQ, and we're all in on the Isaias and what that means for millions along the Gulf Coast. The Florida Panhandle and nearby areas are bracing for extreme storm surge, floods, and even could see just anything associated with this powerful hurricane. This is all as Florida is locked into this moisture-rich atmosphere, which has already spawned heavy flooding across the region. For more, we're joined now by Tracy Fanara. She's a hydrologist and ocean scientist in Florida. Tracy, it's great to chat with you today, especially as millions are bracing for the first Atlantic hurricane of the year. What do you make of Isaias? What about its big impacts to the state of Florida are you watching closely?
2: I mean, I'm looking at the cone, and the cone just tells you where the center of the storm is going to be. The impacts can far exceed that line, those two lines. So I'm looking at, you know, possible flooding. Like you were just saying, we already have a lot of moisture in the atmosphere. We already have rains. We already have this slow front moving down. So that would just contribute more rain to an already, in some places, saturated landscape. And then we're on, if there's a bad side of the storm, we're on it, right? So depending on where this track ends up, it's possible for some parts of the state to get some of that surge and that compound flooding from this event.
1: And I want to talk about that because so far for this hurricane season, we haven't seen much action. And 50% of Florida actually has been dealing with a drought. So why is the state now kind of faced with this high flood risk if the storm does stay true to its track?
2: Yeah, getting more rain is great, right? But it depends how much rain you get, what the intensity of that rain is, and how much time you have for that rain to fall. So if the infiltration rate of the ground, like receiving or that water percolating into the ground, is slower than the rain is falling, which is usually the case, you get a lot of runoff. So some of that water will eventually go down into the groundwater, replenish the groundwater. Most of the state gets our drinking water from groundwater. That's why a drought is so, it's such a critical situation. But getting a lot of rainfall all at once doesn't necessarily mean that we're going to get out of this drought situation. Although we do need rainfall. Too much rainfall too fast just leads to flooding, a lot of inundation, a lot of flooded roads, and of course, flooding at our coast.
1: And I love to tap into your expertise here. Take us behind the hydrology of it all, right? What makes Florida so prone to floods? And is there a certain time of the year, say we're in the fall right now with October, that makes it a little bit more interesting in terms of weather for the state?
2: Yeah, so you hear about flash flooding a lot, and a lot of that is that diverse terrain with mountains where it channels the water. We don't have any of that in Florida. We have another problem. We're flat, it's wet, and we have just a peninsula completely surrounded by water. So when rain falls on the surface, it really has nowhere to go depending on the water level of the water surrounding it. So Florida is prone to floods because of all the moisture that we have and because the water has nowhere to go in this flat landscape. So if you had something that was really steep, that water would run down really fast. We don't have that. So the water is slow moving. And at high tides, that water has nowhere lower to go. You know, the first law of hydrology is that water moves from uphill to downhill. And they're like, that's pretty much all you need to know. It's much more complicated than that. But when you have your what's called a tailwater condition, or your where the water is eventually going out to the ocean, when that's higher at high tides, that can actually back up systems, and we can get compound flooding from groundwater tables increasing, that coastal flooding, and then the hydrology or the surface water. So all of that together makes it so we get a lot of flooding, even high tide flooding on a sunny day we get in some areas. So lots of floods down here. And then October is particularly special because it's when summer meets fall. So we have this warm water surrounding our peninsula, and then we have the cooler air coming down. So what you need for a storm is moisture and lift. So that cooler air, being more dense, lifts that warmer, moisture-rich air to altitudes where it is colder, it starts condensing and you get a lot of rainfall. So basically, it kind of like forces this moisture upwards or this warm air upwards so that more rain falls. It's really interesting weather phenomena down here.
1: Great. We appreciate all of your insight. I know that the next couple of days you're going to be very busy. Wishing you a safe couple of days ahead. And of course, thanking you for joining us here. That's hydrologist and ocean scientist Tracy Fenara here. Thanks and appreciate you so much for this afternoon.
2: Same to you. Thank you.
1: Now, Isaias has the potential to become another significant I-named storm. We say another because I-named storms are retired more than any other letter, right? Especially when we look at a season that has been active, then it's right into the peak of the season. A few I-named storms that are of recent memory are Idalia back in 2023, Ian, of course, back in 2022, and even Isaias in 2020. That version of Isaias, it curved a path of destruction all the way up the East Coast. It spawned 39 tornadoes from the Carolinas all the way up into Connecticut, one of which was even an EF3. Now, as we kind of watch here, you'll notice that we had some big cities, one after another, where these storms kind of took shape as that one big storm kind of moved up the East Coast. I remember the storm so, you know, clearly back in 2020 as I was tracking it then, just because of the name itself. But here we are, another I-named storm. Hopefully, we're praying that this is not going to be the same outcome with the 39 confirmed tornadoes that we saw back in 2020. At that point in time, it spiraled into becoming one of the largest number of produced tornadoes associated with a landfalling tropical cyclone. Before that, it was Florence in 2018. So here we go. One of those, as I mentioned, was an EF3 tornado that was out of North Carolina as that storm track just really hugged the coast here. And remember, it's those bands that kind of move on shore that spawn those tornadoes. In its entirety, the I-named storm has been retired 13 times. So, as I mentioned, the most retired name in history. And we typically do see it in the peak. Remember, September 11th is that peak. So, the average time that we see an I-named storm is around September 16th. We're a little bit behind schedule this year, but of course, it has been a different year with El Niño taking ownership of this Atlantic hurricane season. And with this Isaias, this version of 2026, there is also that risk for tornadoes, especially for the outer band. So that's one of the things that we'll have to watch as it moves on shore. We could see some life-threatening storm surge here too. Last couple of hours, the storm has been getting itself together. It's still organizing, and we still have time to see this undergo rapid intensification, not only once, but twice during its life cycle. So it's one of the things that we're watching very closely. Remember, that's when we see winds start to increase beyond 35 miles per hour within a 24-hour window. Well, we still have 48 48 hours of organization before that comes together. So that's one of the things that we're really watching at this point in time. Of course, all the other impacts associated with that. Once it makes its way on shore, happens late Friday into Saturday. It's a storm system that we're continuing to watch here at Fox Weather. You should continue to watch as well over the next couple of days as we get into the latter half of this week. Big impacts that are going to be moving through. Make sure you download the Fox Weather app at Fox.

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1: Right now on Fox Weather, the Gulf Coast is on alert. Tropical storm Isaias, well, it's gaining strength and is forecast to become the first hurricane of the 2026 Atlantic season. Rapid intensification, it is expected before landfall, bringing threats like life-threatening storm surge, torrential rain, and even tornadoes. Take a look at the Fox Weather storm threat. Millions from Mississippi to Florida are under hurricane watches as we track what takes shape. While this exact path, it still remains a bit uncertain, time is starting to run out in terms of preparation. Brace for tropical storm trouble and stick with Fox Weather for the continuous live updates. That's all right now on Fox Weather Now. Good afternoon, and thank you so much for watching Fox Weather. Right now, it is 4 o'clock in the east. It's 1 in the west. I'm Kiana Lewis in for Ian Oliver, and this is Fox Weather Now. In the latest advisory from the Hurricane Center, we've been watching Isaias. It has been starting to get into its strengthening period. 50-mile-per-hour winds, pressure sitting at 997 millibars, and it's moving to the east-northeast at 8 miles per hour. So that movement's on the way. When we talk about the people or the population at risk, 30 million people have to watch for this storm. It's set to impact at least 7 states as it makes its way inland, and the storm is going to be going under rapid intensification. Of course, as that wind goes up, the pressure starts to drop, so we have to stick with our hurricane specialist. We want to bring in Fox Weather hurricane specialist Brian Norcross. Brian, this storm will undergo rapid intensification, especially getting closer to that landfall. Glad to talk to you about it because this could be the potential of our first hurricane for the Atlantic.
2: I think it will almost certainly be the first hurricane, and probably pretty soon. The pressure continues to drop this afternoon. The hurricane hunters find stronger winds. At 2 p.m. Eastern time, the Hurricane Center said 50-mile-an-hour winds. That was the estimate from the hurricane hunters at that time, and pressure of 997. But it looks like this number is up to at least 55 or 60, and the pressure down to about, my analysis is 994 or so. So it's all happening right here. Now, this is not going to be a straight line in terms of, okay, it gets more and more and more intense as it gets toward land, because it's not under pristine conditions out there. But you can see right now you have the bands are forming around the center. Look at that, curved bands like that. When you see that kind of curvature around the center, that's a sign that the core is coming together, develops the core, then it becomes a hurricane pretty quickly. Here we see a buoy that now is behind the storm, gusting to 36, but the main part of the storm is, you can see this curved band out here. So the center has moved a little bit since that 2 o'clock location right there, but you can really see it wrapping up. Another thing you can see on this satellite is, look at these clouds here. You see these little wispy clouds right there? You see them moving in that direction? That tells you that there are upper-level winds here blowing this way across the storm. So that's, you know, slightly hostile, but not hostile enough to overcome the very warm water. So the very warm water develops thunderstorms kind of vertically, and then that upper-level wind is trying to negate that, but the water is so warm that it's developing this core to hold that back for now. But as it gets farther north, that's going to become a bigger factor in its life and in our having to deal with it, and exactly what we're going to get. All right, so here's the forecast. Up to 60 miles per hour by this evening was their forecast. Now, I think it's probably going to get near that when we get a 5 o'clock advisory here. Then a hurricane tomorrow morning. Wouldn't be surprised to see that happen even sooner than nominally 7 or 8 a.m. In the morning. And then up to 90 miles an hour later on during the day tomorrow, and continuing to intensify fairly rapidly up to a Category 2 is the idea. But here's the consensus of the computer models, that after it gets to whatever this number is, and yes, it could be a Category 3, it could be plus or minus there, that 110 miles per hour. But once it gets to that, up in here somewhere, so probably late morning to early afternoon on Friday, that in here things get really hostile. So the Hurricane Center is lowering the intensity only to 105 just offshore, of course continuing to weaken as it goes north. But we don't know exactly what's going to happen there, because the jet stream is going to come into play and it's going to introduce really hostile conditions somewhere. Is it just right at landfall? Is it just before landfall? Is it just after? Anyway, so not that that's going to make any difference really in the impact, because that jet stream coming in like this is going to kind of tilt the storm and the bad weather over to the right side, and things are going to really spread out across the Florida Panhandle, at least, maybe some other part of the Gulf Coast as well. So the storm is going to evolve. It's going to peak, we think, I don't know, early Friday probably, something maybe up to noon on Friday, and then the rest of Friday before landfall, we're going to see a transformation in this storm. At least that's the consensus of many of the computer models right now. All right, we still have this bit of a dichotomy. You see where the cone is, and the Google DeepMind model, which they have been using as an anchor for this because its track forecasts have been quite excellent this year, is over a little bit to the right, and the consensus of the other models, the average of the other models, is over to the left, because the European model insists on it being quite weak. Now, we're going to get an update within this hour from the European model, and we'll see exactly what the new update is. And maybe that's going to shift one way or the other. We'll see. But the idea on that model is it moves more slowly and it's weaker and it comes up in here somewhere. And this one is stronger and faster and comes up in here. So the Hurricane Center looks at all this, says, what's the history on these things? What's the meteorology look like? And they decided to go with the AI models. Matter of fact, the European AI model actually looks a lot like the Google model. You see right there, ECMWF is the European Center. And it's all right in the cone, right along the same idea there. But look at the regular European model. It's over here. Now, again, this is going to update real soon, so by the time I see you at 5 o'clock, we're going to see if there's a change in what that thinking is. But in any case, this puts an uncertainty into this thing, because there are two factors going on. One, that warm water, which is a super positive factor from a hurricane standpoint, and the other is the upper level winds and the dry air. That's a negative factor, and how they're going to balance each other and when the upper level winds are going to take over as far as the main factor, that is an open question. Is it before or is it after or during landfall? That's, it's going to happen on Friday, almost certainly. So there's the European model, and then the Google AI model is right over here, and you can see that it's actually leaning a little farther to the right, so we'll see how they adjust the cone here at 5 o'clock. Okay, so just follow it here, and we have multiple things going on. So that was all about where the center is going to go. But the system, combined with the fact that we have this front up in here, and we have this tropical moisture feeding up into the front, and then we have this tropical moisture feeding up and around the tropical storm, well, both these things are pulling tropical moisture up out of the Caribbean. So all this is going to lift north. So here's the time over here, and we'll go forward in time. So it moves slowly over the very, very warm waters. It's below most of the hostile winds now. The hostile upper level winds are really up here. So right now, the conditions are reasonable for it to intensify. So the forecast is for it to be a Category 1 storm tomorrow. Could be a Category 2, the way things are going. So you see you have the storm here, but then you also have the moisture still feeding in here. And look, you can see the front because you can see the winds up here. You see where the wind shift line is there? That is an indication there's still a front in there. So all of this is heavy rain across Florida, slowly moving north. Okay, so here we go through the day on Thursday. It makes that bend to the north as a dip in the jet stream comes in here and digs down and yanks it north. Now, the model is a little bit behind, but you get the idea that we still have the front, and we have the tropical moisture, and we have the developing storm. All three of those things going on during the day tomorrow. And this is just lifting north, maybe to North Florida, into South Georgia tomorrow. And this is like overnight. This is just after midnight tomorrow night. Now, Friday, it really goes north quickly, according to the National Hurricane Center forecast. You see the rain spreads all the way up through Georgia and out Alabama and into Mississippi and leaving Florida to some degree, a little bit left over. And then we have these strong bands that wrap around the system here and spread out to the east. And when those bands get over the land, that's where tornadoes can set up and develop. So we have all these hazards. We have the heavy rain, we have the potential tornadoes, and then we have the storm surge as well. The reason that we might have tornadoes involved here is because, first of all, it's plowing north and you have dry air involved, but you also have this jet stream involved. So you have very strong winds going like this here. And then, of course, we have the flow around the storm there. And so as the air rises, it turns, and that's how you can get tornadoes to spin up. So this is a situation where that's going to be an issue across the south. Looks like overnight, Friday night into Saturday, and maybe even continuing after that. But especially Saturday looks like a threatening day. Now, we also have the rain I talked about. Here's where the Weather Prediction Center is predicting the heaviest rain. Here you see in here and around Mobile, and then also over in the Carolinas as well, because of another flow of moisture feeding into this thing. So all across the south, you're going to see flooding alerts here, because not so much because of super heavy rain in one location, although some of that will probably occur, but because of widespread rain. And then over the high elevations, it drains down into rivers and so forth, and they just can't carry it all away. But it's a lot of rain coming with this moisture coming from multiple directions and having both the front and the tropical system involved. And then we have the storm surge. So the Hurricane Center, just based on their kind of literal center of the cone, is around the Florida-Alabama line. And that means on the right side, all in here, the wind is pushing the Gulf water ashore and then all the way over into Appalachian Bay here, you see. And then on the other side, it's pushing it offshore. But the thing is, we don't know exactly where that center of rotation is going to come ashore. It could come over here. You know, the European model puts it farther west, or now the Google model is pushing it a little farther east. So east of where, near and east of where it comes ashore, that's where storm surge is going to be a threat. So the National Hurricane Center is saying up to 7 feet from Biloxi over to the other side of Panama City, somewhere in there, wherever, depending on exactly where the center comes ashore, just to the right of that, and a good ways to the right of that, we're going to get a big onshore push. We just don't know exactly where yet. But then over in Appalachian Bay, which is so prone to storm surge, up to 5 feet. Now, these numbers, you get these maximum numbers if it happens at high tide. If the tide is a little bit lower, although there's not a big tide swing there in the northern Gulf, but if the tide's a little lower, then you can take that off the number. Also, some storm surge threat over here in Louisiana, because everything is so vulnerable there to water rise. So all these things are going on, Kiana. The bottom line here is we have every hurricane threat there is arriving at the Gulf Coast. The timing currently is late Friday night into Saturday morning, and affecting a huge portion of the northern Gulf Coast and spreading inland through the day Saturday. It looks like really a miserable early weekend, at least, and probably a whole weekend across the south as that tropical moisture continues to stream in with possible embedded tornadoes, especially on Saturday until the whole thing kind of spins down.
1: Yeah, I'm glad you mentioned that last part, because I think a lot of people put that on the back burner, the fact that we could still see impacts well inland beyond that landfall. Of course, we're going to be watching it closely. That's Fox Weather Hurricane Specialist Brian Norcross. Brian, thanks so much. We'll be checking in next hour. And Fox Weather is your Hurricane HQ. We're closely monitoring Isaias in the southern Gulf. The system strengthening and driving towards the northern Gulf Coast. We're diving into all of the latest conditions, life-threatening impacts that are at play as well, when Fox Weather Now returns.

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1: Welcome back into Fox Weather Now. Tropical Storm Isaias, well, it's taking shape and aiming towards the Gulf Coast. It's still strengthening in that strengthening phase, but set to become the Atlantic's first hurricane of the season. Out ahead of that, though, we have been tracking some rain, especially for parts of Florida, that we've been watching very closely along this stationary front. So we're watching two main stories play out across the Gulf Coast going into this afternoon. There's Isaias all the way down, nestled into the southern half of the Gulf. And then we have that stationary front, which has been the main source of tropical moisture for the Sunshine State. It's been anything but sunny over the last couple of days, last 5 days exactly. We had a lot of heavy rain for both sides of the coastline here, upwards of a foot on the East Coast, about a half a foot on the West Coast. So we've seen some significant rain, have certainly seen our fair share of some flooding too. And as we go through the next, say, 24 to 48 hours, we're still watching as that stationary front, it's a part of the name, it isn't budging much, and it's tapping into this narrow quarter of tropical moisture. So that's been hanging over parts of Florida and actually helping to soak the state with all of this heavy rain. Right now, we've been watching the radar pretty closely. Doesn't look like we have any severe thunderstorms that are up across the board. Actually, it was funny, right before the break, we were talking about how our alert system is very quiet, which doesn't happen too often. If you look up there, not a single alert on the board right now. So we're doing pretty good today. Hopefully it stays that way, especially for Florida. We know that you have seen soaking rain so far this week. But as we kind of look at how things are still progressing, we have heavy pockets of rain, just no severe thunderstorms at this moment. So that's some good news there. The rain will continue at least through the latter half of tonight, dinner time hours. We should start to see it wane just a bit, especially going into the late evening. We catch a break through the overnight, watch it ramp up again tomorrow. So as we kind of look at how things continue here, if there's a chance for thunderstorms, it happens during the dinner time hours. And then we finish off the night with some showers. They're kind of scattered in nature across the state and there for Tampa. Looking at other areas here, this is Isaias that we've been watching pretty closely too. Still in that development phase, likely going to undergo rapid intensification through tonight and into tomorrow. And taking a live look now at the Gulf Coast, where they are bracing for Isaias' potential impacts. I want to take a look at what we're going to be watching over the next couple of days and even talk to and pick the brain of some scientists who have been diving into this. Let's actually head over to Dr. John Euling, research scientist at the North Carolina Institute for Climate Studies. John, it's great to talk to you and have you joining us here today. I want to get your thoughts on where we are with the storm as a whole, right? We have the potential of seeing the first hurricane of the Atlantic hurricane season. What are you seeing with Isaias?
2: Well, unfortunately, today we've seen a quickly organizing tropical storm, and we've seen the storm continue to intensify throughout the day, and that's likely going to continue. And what we have is another 12 to 24 hours where this, or 24 to 48 hours while this storm is going to be over very warm waters in a low to moderate shear environment where it can continue to intensify, possibly even rapidly, and maybe get to the brink of major hurricane strength before it reaches the northern Gulf. But luckily, we've got some shear in the northern Gulf that could put a clamp on it before it makes landfall.
1: I want to kind of talk about the evolution of Isaias because you mentioned rapid intensification. There's going to be two windows here where we could see it kind of do a double rapid or, you know, go from tropical storm to major hurricane just within 48 hours. What's your thoughts around that?
2: Well, right now, the next 24 to 48 hours is really the key window to see how strong it can get. After that time, as it moves a bit further to the north, we see a lot of wind shear in the northern Gulf. And so it's really got to take advantage of those warm waters and that low shear here in the next 24 to 48 hours. That's going to be the key. If it can really intensify and organize that core quickly overnight tonight, we can really see it ramp up and get to possibly Category 3 strength.
1: Yeah, and once we get closer to the Gulf Coast, we do have that dry air, as you mentioned, kind of dominating from the west. Talk about the impacts of some dry air intrusion, right? Does that impact maybe the QPF, the amount of rain that we see out of this event closer to landfall?
2: Yeah, so you mentioned the rainfall threat, and we've seen parts of the southeast, especially Florida, already get a lot of rainfall in the past week thanks to a lot of this tropical moisture that's been funneling in by this front. And so as the storm moves north, there's a lot of dry air to the west, and dry air and hurricanes don't mix. And so it'll be interesting to see how much that dry air will weaken the storm. The European model has been a lot weaker than some of the other models and has a lot more of that dry air intrusion and thus keeping the storm a little bit more clamped.
1: And I think a lot of, tropical systems don't completely correlate with a tornadic threat, but we do have that with Isaias this go round. Actually, about 6% of tropical tornadoes are even a part of the conversation. But could we see some strong, you know, tornadoes out of this, possibly EF2 or greater, when it comes to maybe that friction between land and water during landfall?
2: Yeah, so whenever you have a tropical cyclone making landfall, tornadoes are always a threat, especially in those spiral rain bands. As those come in, you get that increased friction. And as I mentioned before, we also have a high shear environment that this storm is going to be moving into, and that's actually going to help amplify the tornadic environment. So we could actually see several stronger tornadoes than maybe what would be typically seen with a normal tropical cyclone making landfall. Definitely something we need to keep an eye on, especially well away from the center.
1: Yeah, and one last question. I know that, you know, once there's so many different aspects and impacts that come with Isaias getting closer to that landfall. For our folks that are right along the Gulf Coast, any last minute, you know, tips that you may have for them in terms of which impacts maybe are prioritized opposed to others?
2: Yeah, so when you're close to the coast, obviously the storm surge is one of your biggest issues. And so being prepared for, you know, a couple feet of storm surge, and if you get closer to the center where the winds are the strongest, possibly even more than that, there are going to be some high winds where the storm comes ashore. But even far beyond the center, you're going to see impacts from the storm, whether it's going to be heavy rainfall further inland, or you're going to see these tornadoes that are coming in these spiral rain bands. It's not just a threat that's going to be where the center comes ashore. It's going to be a threat that takes over across the entire southeast.
1: All right. Really good conversation, really dynamic tips that we give to our viewers here. I want to thank you for joining us. That's Dr. John Ewling, with the research scientist at the North Carolina Institute of Climate Studies. Thanks so much for joining us today.
2: Thank you.
1: Now, we're also tracking some action, some tropical action in the Pacific. We have two systems that we're watching, that being Hurricane Rachel and Tropical Depression 20E, that could both target Mexico as it kind of curve back towards the east. So let's dive into where we stand for the Pacific. We know that this basin has been active really the entirety of the hurricane season. But as we kind of look at where we stand right now, we have still a hurricane up across the board there. That's Rachel, that we've been watching very closely. 80 mile per hour winds, west northwest movement at 7 miles per hour. It is at a category one status right now. It is in this weakening phase. So you'll notice that as we head into tomorrow and the weekend, we watch this continue to drop down in terms of intensity. But the movement is going to be very important because it takes more of this, say, back easterly curve, and that moisture is going to be what maybe impacts parts of the lower 48, specifically the southwest, heading into, say, the end of the weekend. Notice that we have this dip in the jet stream that wants to pull any of that moisture, that remnant of Rachel, up into parts of the four corner states. We've seen this before with Polo just about a week and a half ago. So here we go again for some of the same areas. It could be a bit more vulnerable because we now have this additional surge of tropical moisture. It isn't going to be to the intensity of Polo's moisture that moved through, but still, the ground here is very overly saturated. We still have burn scars that are very vulnerable. So that is going to be an aspect that we watch with this heading into the next couple of days. In terms of flooding, here's where we have our flood threat. A 2 out of 4 right now. We have some big cities there, Las Vegas, Flagstaff, Phoenix, up into Cedar City, four parts of Utah that we're watching closely. So not New Mexico, but still a good portion of the four corner states that we're watching. A couple of inches of rain, 1 to 2, possibly just shy of 3 in some of those places. When it comes to 20E, here's where we stand with the latest advisory right now. It's a system that's still working its way across, say, the coastline of Mexico, and that west-northwest movement, it's going to continue to move off towards the west, possibly curve and make some type of landfall between the coastline and up into about Puerto Vallarta. We'll watch that closely as a hurricane. And then watching what happens after that, that's still a bit uncertain. But as we head into next week, we'll keep a close eye on it. And Fox Weather is your Hurricane HQ. Isaias strengthening and taking aim at the Gulf Coast. Fox Weather's Brandi Campbell took a ride along with NOAA's Hurricane Hunters during their flight this morning. She's chatting all about her experience. Stay here with us for that after the break.

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1: Welcome back into Fox Weather Now. It is the bottom of the hour, and I'm Kiana Lewis. We're continuing to track the very latest when it comes to ESIAs. This is a system that is still getting itself organized, but we have up across the board what has changed so far. If you're just now joining us here, it is set to undergo rapid intensification, not once, but twice during its life cycle, and that will begin sometime tonight into tomorrow. Now, we do have hurricane watches that are up across the Gulf Coast, primarily from Mississippi, Alabama, out towards Louisiana. Those are going to be the areas, and even Florida that we're watching with those alerts that are up right now. And storm surge is a big part of the conversation when it comes to ESIAs. It's something that we're continuing to watch as it could be life-threatening for a number of areas. So let's dive into the very latest when it comes to tropical storm ESIAs. Hurricane and storm surge watches are up. As you can see, the cone, that is going to be the prime zone that we're watching very closely. And notice the timing, right? We take it from about Thursday evening through Saturday morning. That is really where this all begins to come together in terms of it becoming a hurricane, the first of the Atlantic hurricane season, as well as even just undergoing strengthening, rapid intensification, and then eventually that landfall. So let's look at the latest here. 2 p.m., we had an advisory. We're still awaiting the 5 p.m. advisory, so we'll start to get these updates a little bit more frequently now that we're in the bulk of this system. 50-mile-per-hour winds right now, working its way off towards the east-northeast at 8 miles per hour. The storm itself is not truly organized, right? It's still a bit widespread. We have some pockets of convection in there that we're watching closely, but it's over some really, really warm water. So this is anticipated to continue to strengthen into a hurricane. Looking at where we have our alerts up right now, as I mentioned, this zone here could experience hurricane force winds. These zones, still looking at tropical storm force winds, but again, any shift, if the storm ends up being here or the center of the storm, we could see some of these alerts expanded this way, and the same goes this way. So that's where we are right now in terms of seeing how this kind of plays out closer to that landfall. Right now, it's well off to the south, nestled in the south of the Gulf here. You can see where we have our strongest storms associated with it. It's on the right side of the storm at this moment. A little bit of dry air still trying to work its way in here. So again, we're not seeing that full circulation around that center at this hour, but we'll watch it closely. Next couple of hours should be very telling of what happens as we go through the evolution of ESIAs. As I mentioned, it's over some really, really warm waters. We're talking waters that are around 87 degrees right now. And that's going to continue to strengthen. As long as it stays in this zone here, it will strengthen as it moves into this direction. So we do anticipate not only a Category 1, but possibly Category 2 hurricane before all is said and done. A lot of this starts to happen fast, right? The next 36 hours, we see that organization, we see that strengthening. We likely will see some big impacts start to move across the Gulf Coast heading into the first half of Friday. Looking at the storm itself in terms of the cone, you'll notice that the winds start to increase. This is where we're undergoing that rapid intensification. So there's going to be at least two times in this zone here, or this time frame, from about Thursday morning through Friday morning and into Friday afternoon, that we could see it undergo rapid intensification, not once, but twice. That's where we're watching winds bump up 35 miles per hour or more within a 24-hour time frame. So we see it tonight into tomorrow, and then we'll watch it again tomorrow into Friday. So next 48 hours are going to be very, very crucial. And it doesn't stop there. These impacts actually still impact a lot of folks inland. We'll notice that beyond, say, the Gulf Coast, we head into parts of the Tennessee Valley, the Southeast in general, could see a lot of heavy rain. We also are watching for another one of those impacts being tornadoes up across the board that we'll keep a close eye on, too. So that's going to be two things that happen a little later in the life cycle. Near term, as the storm kind of pushes in, we'll have a center like this here, and then we're going to be watching big winds push up like this. So as those winds kind of push up, we're going to have a lot of storm surge right into that zone that's highlighted in purple. A lot of our alerts are already up. Have your preparations in place now for what's to come towards the end of this week. And we're getting real-time data from ESIAs from the skies. The Hurricane Hunters, teams of NOAA pilots, planes, and researchers have flown above the storm to gather vital data used for warnings and anything more. Fox Weather, we got a behind-the-scenes access for that mission today. Let's go out to Fox Weather correspondent Brandi Campbell. She's on board with the Hurricane Hunters, or was on board of that flight, and joins us now with her experience. Brandi, tell us about it. We were so excited here talking about it, the prep, how it felt, everything that you learned.
2: Hey, Kiana, I'll tell you one thing. I started off this day very nervous. It's something we always talk about. We always interview them, but we never really get on board with them. And so I finally had the opportunity to do so today, and I can finally breathe a sigh of relief. We actually met at the Keesler Air Force Base, which is down the street from where we are along the beach, at 3 a.m. We actually took off at 5:15 a.m. and spent 7 hours in air trying to find the center of this tropical storm. And I know one thing that people always point out with these flights is just how bumpy and rough they are. But this was a tropical storm, so you can either end up with a rough ride or a very smooth ride. And I want to say, luckily for us, it actually wasn't too crazy. It was smooth for, I'd say, 90% of the ride on and off. And then we had some bumps along the way. If anything, it was the sharp turns that we took that made me dizzy more than the bumps making the ride more uncomfortable for us. But you're taking a look at what we went through from the start to finish. We got to witness the crew do their work, from the loadmaster dropping drop signs out of the plane to then fall through all of the layers of the storm. We even got to speak with the weather officer about how they're collecting that data and where that goes, and even going up into the flight deck to see the pilots and the navigator at work. They were very focused. I did not disrupt them. Wanted a safe flight. Now, I talked about the meteorologist on board. I got to speak with him about why they fly through the center of the storm. Well, he said you have to do that in order to see the true health of a storm. So we did that multiple times. And he also mentioned NOAA asked, while we're in mid-flight, for us to extend our flight, adding an extra leg to what they had to do already. Take a listen.
3: To know the health of the storm, you really had to fly to the center. We made 3 passes on the storm this trip, and we were able to find a center all 3 of those passes. So on our first pass, it looked like it was still trying to get a little bit more organized. It was having a tough time. But over the next 2 passes, it really looked like the center started to tighten up a little bit. Still not an eye wall or an eye that had formed, but it looked better organized on our end.
2: And that happened over a matter of really a few hours. We were only in air within the 5 a.m. hour, landing in the 12 p.m. hour. So by now, again, the structure of that storm has likely evolved. And of course, we're tracking that here on Fox Weather. But just to give you a little bit more perspective of what we did, we were flying generally at about 5,000 feet high into the air. Whereas if it's a hurricane, they're usually at about 10,000 feet up, but they can fly lower when the storms are a little bit weaker. Again, they dropped about 9 different drop zones into the storm, sometimes in the center, but also on the outskirts of the storm as well. And again, we flew for about 7 hours, and at times we had a bumpy ride. I saw a little bit of lightning, even some rain as well as I looked out of the window. But we were, you know, in this military aircraft, not a ton of windows, so it's an interesting ride as we just really just fly in the middle of a storm, which is a crazy thing to think of. Now, I also asked, okay, we're thinking about landfall that's to come toward the end of the week. How many flights can they get in until then? Take a listen.
4: Maybe 8 to 10 more flights, you know, in combination of both the U.S. Air Force and NOAA. So we're actually flying back to back. So you almost like a little marathon. So as one leaves, another one comes in, takes its place, and we'll continue to fly until we actually, the storm gets over land and it is no longer a threat, or we can't fly it any further over water.
2: All right. So there you have it. The flights will continue, Kiana. And as

0: more flights. You know, I was nervous, and but I was okay with it because it's a tropical storm. If this was a hurricane, I don't know. But I think one of my biggest takeaways is really just how brave the hurricane hunters are, because they don't just go into the weaker ones, but they go into the most devastating storms that Mother Nature can create. And they were completely calm and professional, getting everything done just to help those of us on land. So it's very inspiring. And Kiana, I will say, one of the weather officers said he was a former meteorologist on air, and now he's doing what they're doing up in the air. So that was cool to see too.
1: It's super cool stuff. Kudos to you. Really great job up there in the air and delivering the information to us back here on Earth. That's Fox weather correspondent Brandi Campbell. Thanks so much. Well, let's take a look at our road forecast sponsored by Continental Tires. Isaias, well, it's going to bring major coastal impacts across the Gulf state and or several states, I should say, and could lead to some pretty nasty driving conditions. So if you have to do anything, make it happen before Friday, because Friday morning we start to see some rain move in across parts of, say, some major interstates from the I-10 corridor through I-75 in Florida, I-20 back towards, say, Mississippi and pushing into Louisiana. Now, eventually by Friday morning, Friday afternoon, we're starting to see the big changes come through, right? We're looking at that potential landfall. You'll notice that we have this targeted zone, the I-10 corridor, out of Florida into parts of Alabama. So let's look at the I-10, where we have rain stretching from Pensacola through Tallahassee, heading off towards the east of there. This is as Hurricane Isaias is approaching. We also could see, on top of that, the possibility of some tropical tornadoes. So this is not the type of weather that you would like to be out driving and about in. And it, of course, it comes on a Friday. It's the end of the week. A lot of folks trying to let their hair down, head out and about. But of course, we have to watch this closely. Even out towards Jacksonville, we could see some of the lingering impacts as those bands kind of spawn on shore and could wrap up some tornadoes there, too. So I-10 corridor, definitely not one that's going to be heavily traveled this weekend, at least about Friday and early Saturday. Keep a close eye on it across the region. Well, Fox Weather is your Hurricane HQ. A look at the Fox Weather threat zone. The Gulf Coast on alert with high risk in place for some serious impacts. We have Mississippi, Alabama, and Florida, the panhandle there, that all need to take Isaias very seriously. Coming up, we're going to break down all of the hazards, so make sure you stick around on Fox Weather Now for more of that.
2: Hey, I'm Fox Weather's Ian Oliver, and today we're talking about the infamous I-name storms. The list of hurricane names follows the alphabet, with the ninth storm being an I-name. And those I-names have developed quite the reputation, becoming some of the most devastating storms, including Ivan in 2004, Ike in 2008, Irma in 2017, Ida in 2021, and Ian in 2022. It isn't necessarily coincidence. The ninth storm of the season typically happens right in the heart of it, August and September, when sea surface temperatures are at their warmest and atmospheric conditions are most favorable. Fox Weather, for all seasons.

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1: Welcome back into Fox Weather Now. Tropical storm Isaias, well, it's marching towards the Gulf Coast, and it's expected to become the Atlantic's first hurricane of the season. But even before that, we've been watching Florida very closely for some tropical moisture that has already been soaking parts of the state. It's the stationary front that has been draped across not only Florida, but around the Gulf Coast, that has been issuing in round after round of heavy rain, as well as even some a couple of thunderstorms. So diving into the last couple of days, it's been a soaker for the Sunshine State. From Jacksonville to Daytona is where we've seen our heaviest totals, over a foot in a lot of these areas where you see that deeper shading of orange and that deeper shading of red. We also have seen it here across, say, the Big Bend, heading down towards north of Tampa. A couple of inches there, about a half a foot in some of those places. So it's been soaking rain, and the state has needed it. About 50% of Florida is actually dealing with the drought, but now we're getting into a trouble zone where we're still having a lot of this atmospheric moisture, a narrow quarter just kind of draped over parts of the state. Along with that, on the hills, or I should say, along with that, we have Isaias on the way here too. So looking at Florida right now, no severe thunderstorm warnings, but still a couple of thunderstorms hugging here the east coast of the state along that I-95 corridor, and then an influx of rain just continuing to pour in out towards the Tampa Bay. So it's finding its way all the way across the state and just bringing in drenching rain hour after hour after hour. Thankfully, into tonight, the overnight hours, we catch a break, but we do ramp it back up as early as tomorrow afternoon. Well, Fox Weather is your Hurricane HQ, and we're all in on the Isaias and what that means for millions along the Gulf Coast. The Florida Panhandle and nearby areas are bracing for extreme storm surge, floods, and even could see just anything associated with this powerful hurricane. This is all as Florida is locked into this moisture-rich atmosphere, which has already spawned heavy flooding across the region. For more, we're joined now by Tracy Fanara. She's a hydrologist and ocean scientist in Florida. Tracy, it's great to chat with you today, especially as millions are bracing for the first Atlantic hurricane of the year. What do you make of Isaias? What about its big impacts to the state of Florida are you watching closely?
2: I mean, I'm looking at the cone, and the cone just tells you where the center of the storm is going to be. The impacts can far exceed that line, those two lines. So I'm looking at, you know, possible flooding. Like you were just saying, we already have a lot of moisture in the atmosphere. We already have rains. We already have this slow front moving down. So that would just contribute more rain to an already, in some places, saturated landscape. And then we're on, if there's a bad side of the storm, we're on it, right? So depending on where this track ends up, it's possible for some parts of the state to get some of that surge and that compound flooding from this event.
1: And I want to talk about that because so far for this hurricane season, we haven't seen much action. And 50% of Florida actually has been dealing with the drought. So why is the state now kind of faced with this high flood risk if the storm does stay true to its track?
2: Yeah, getting more rain is great, right? But it depends how much rain you get, what the intensity of that rain is, and how much time you have for that rain to fall. So if the infiltration rate of the ground, like receiving or that water percolating into the ground, is slower than the rain is falling, which is usually the case, you get a lot of runoff. So some of that water will eventually go down into the groundwater, replenish the groundwater. Most of the state gets our drinking water from groundwater. That's why a drought is so, it's such a critical situation. But getting a lot of rainfall all at once doesn't necessarily mean that we're going to get out of this drought situation. Although we do need rainfall, too much rainfall too fast just leads to flooding, a lot of inundation, a lot of flooded roads, and of course, flooding at our coast.
1: And I'd love to tap into your expertise here. Take us behind the hydrology of it all, right? What makes Florida so prone to floods? And is there a certain time of the year, say we're in the fall right now with October, that makes it a little bit more interesting in terms of weather for the state?
2: Yeah, so you hear about flash flooding a lot, and a lot of that is diverse terrain with mountains where it channels the water. We don't have any of that in Florida. We have another problem. We're flat, it's wet, and we have just a peninsula completely surrounded by water. So when rain falls on the surface, it really has nowhere to go depending on the water level of the water surrounding it. So Florida is prone to floods because of all the moisture that we have and because the water has nowhere to go in this flat landscape. So if you had something that was really steep, that water would run down really fast. We don't have that, so the water is slow moving. And at high tides, that water has nowhere lower to go. You know, the first law of hydrology is that water moves from uphill to downhill. And they're like, that's pretty much all you need to know. It's much more complicated than that. But when you have your what's called a tailwater condition, or your where the water is eventually going out to the ocean, when that's higher at high tides, that can actually back up systems. And we can get compound flooding from groundwater tables increasing, that coastal flooding, and then the hydrology or the surface water. So all of that together makes it so we get a lot of flooding, even high tide flooding on a sunny day we get in some areas. So lots of floods down here. And then October is particularly special because it's when summer meets fall. So we have this warm water surrounding our peninsula, and then we have the cooler air coming down. So what you need for a storm is moisture and lift. So that cooler air being more dense lifts that warmer, moisture-rich air to altitudes where it is colder, it starts condensing and you get a lot of rainfall. So basically it kind of like forces this moisture upwards, or this warm air upwards, so that more rain falls. It's really interesting weather phenomena down here.
1: Great. We appreciate all of your insight. I know that the next couple of days you're going to be very busy. Wishing you a safe couple of days ahead. And of course, thanking you for joining us here. That's hydrologist and ocean scientist Tracy Fanara here. Thanks and appreciate you so much for this afternoon.
2: Same to you. Thank you.
1: Well, Isaias has the potential to become another significant I-named storm. And we say this one or another because we've had an I-named storm, Isaias, back in 2020. Now, it didn't get retired, but most I-named storms, they do. For example, we had Idalia back in 2023, Ian in 2022. And, of course, 2020 was where we had Hurricane Isaias. Hurricane Isaias, at that time, it did curve a path of destruction up the East Coast, and it spawned 39 tornadoes from the Carolinas through Connecticut, one of which being an EF3. Now, those 39 tornadoes that were spawned during that Isaias became the largest number of produced tornadoes by a landfalling tropical system since 2018. So when we look at the different states that were impacted, I talked about from about South Carolina all the way up into Connecticut is where we had those tornadoes. But the storm in itself, it wasn't just tornadoes, right? We had a lot of heavy rain with this one. We also saw some significant flooding and storm surge, too. This is the tornado tally. So each and every one of these states that are highlighted here saw the brunt of the tornadic activity. North Carolina had the most in terms of tornadoes. It also had that EF3 tornado in there, too. Maryland right behind it with 10 up across the board. So, you know, those I-named storms, they come during the peak of the season where everything is kind of aligning as it should in terms of the sea surface temperatures, the limited wind shear, and they often get retired. We have about 13 named I-named storms that have been retired, just leading the bunch here with all of the different storms falling just shy after that F-name is after that I-name in terms of looking back over the course of, you know, retired names. So it's something that we'll continue to watch. Hopefully this go around, Isaias does not get retired, because that does mean that it was a destructive storm and that is not what we want across the board, but it's something that we will continue to watch. But I do want to get you the very latest with Isaias. We just got that new advisory in, and here's what's changed. We have winds that are increasing up to 65 miles per hour right now. Reading the discussion with Steph behind the scenes, it did mention that it is already getting into that phase, and especially as we head into tomorrow, we could see it start to really intensify tomorrow into about Friday. Pressure is starting to drop. So as the winds go up, the pressure comes down. So we watched that kind of play out within the latest advisory as well. Not moving any faster. It's still working its way to the east northeast at 8 miles per hour. But here's the storm. Does look a little bit more organized at this point in time. You can kind of see where a lot of the thunderstorm activity is. Still some dry spots across, say, the western side of the storm, but the eastern side is holding all of the convection right now. So we're watching that very closely over the next couple of hours. New cone is in, and here's what's playing out. We watch it as tomorrow we get into about 90 miles per hour, Friday morning into Friday evening, 110. So this would be that hurricane status between Thursday and into Friday that we watch that play out, of course, across parts of the Gulf. And then as it makes its way into landfall, we are likely going to start to see it decrease in terms of winds and lose some of that intensity. So something that's worth watching. We are at the very beginning stages of all of this. Inland, we even have some of those impacts, too, that do come in the form of heavy rain and some flooding. Of course, we're going to keep a close eye on it, but that does it for this hour of Fox Weather Now. Make sure you stick around.

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1: Right now on Fox Weather, the Gulf Coast is on alert. Tropical storm Isaias is gaining strength and is forecast to become the first hurricane of the 2026 Atlantic season. Rapid intensification is expected before landfall, bringing threats like life-threatening storm surge, torrential rain, and even tornadoes. Take a look at the Fox Weather threat zone. Millions of Americans from Mississippi to Florida are under hurricane watches as this tracks off towards the north. While the exact path does remain uncertain, timing is running out, especially for those who need to prepare. Brace for tropical trouble and stick with Fox Weather for continuous live updates. That's all right now on Fox Weather Now. Good afternoon, and thank you so much for watching Fox Weather. Right now, it is 5 o'clock in the east. It's 2 out west. I'm Keanu Lewis in for Ian Oliver, and this is Fox Weather Now. We do have some new updates with Isaias. New advisory just came in at 5 o'clock, so we do want to dive right into the very latest with this one. 30 million Americans under some type of threat as the Hurricane Center has put out that new advisory. Let's bring in our very own Fox Weather hurricane specialist, Brian Norcross. Brian, we've been waiting on this advisory. Tell us what has changed from your perspective.
2: Well, it's what we talked about earlier, Kiana. The hurricane hunters found stronger winds. They found a core of the hurricane developing. So the new advisory has the winds up to 65 miles per hour now, and the pressure down, as we talked about last hour, at 994, still moving east-northeast about 8 miles an hour. When you look at the satellite, the key thing here, well, a few key things. One is, notice the bands are kind of curved. The fact that there we have these curved bands rotating around it, that's a sign of intensification. But mainly underneath of the icon there, and we'll look at this a little more in just 1 second, but you see this thunderstorm blowing up underneath the icon. So right around the center, we're getting thunderstorms symmetrically around the center. But we can also see on this picture, and we'll see it even more in a moment, see these clouds coming this way over here, kind of blowing that way at the higher levels of the atmosphere. Those are the hostile upper level winds. So right now we have a battle going on between the heat in the Gulf, powering the thunderstorms vertically, and then these upper level winds that are trying to get in there and goof it up and gum up the works. For now and for a while, I think the heat in the Gulf is going to dominate, but eventually the upper level winds are going to take over. It looks like that'll take until Friday, though. All right, so here's the track that it's taken. And when you look at this, you can see those thunderstorms blowing up right there. See that? That's the top of a big thunderstorm coming up like this. So that's an indication. You can see that there's a kind of circular core developing here, although it is tilted slightly kind of to the northeast, up in this direction here, just slightly. But that should not be enough to prohibit intensification. And you can see a buoy down here has winds of 31 miles an hour, but the storm is well past that now. So only the hurricane hunters help us out on exactly how strong the storm is there in the middle of the Gulf. So here's the new cone. So the thinking is by tomorrow morning, and when it says a.m. here on this advisory, it means in the middle of the night, actually, 1 a.m. Central Time, 80-mile-an-hour storm, and then 90, and then up to 105 by Friday morning. So through this period, the warmth of the Gulf, the energy for the storm to continue to develop is dominating, but the upper-level winds are still keeping it from like blowing up into some super strong hurricane like Milton did a couple of years ago in a very similar location. So the thinking is that until Friday afternoon, it continues to have intensification, perhaps. And about that time, about in this area right in here, that's when it starts to weaken, because finally the upper level winds are so strong that they weaken it. Somewhere around there, the thinking is that it will come ashore as a hurricane. You see, they have 70 miles an hour just inland, but we're going to see how this evolves. But in any case, it doesn't make any difference, because once it gets to this peak intensity here, and then these upper level winds come in, what that's going to do is going to stretch the storm out to the right. So we're going to have effects over a larger area. Starts out kind of small, and as it gets near the coast, it expands. So that means impacts all the way along the Florida Panhandle, at least, and some part of the Gulf Coast, depending on exactly where the landfall location is. There still is uncertainty. You notice the cone shows all the way from extreme eastern Mississippi over well into the Florida Panhandle. Just not certain about that, although the AI models, which is what the Hurricane Center hanging their hat on, tends to keep it in this area right here. Here you can see the Google AI model is on the right, and that's what the Hurricane Center is thinking, and there are other AI models about there. And the traditional models, averaged with the AI models, are way over here. So what the difference in these two is, this one is slower. So what's happening is the steering pattern has evolved. So if it moves up more slowly, then this dip in the jet stream that's going to kind of be like this will affect it in a different way. It'll pull it back that way somehow. Where the AI models say, no, it's going to be stronger and faster. So it comes up here before the dip is sort of oriented differently because the dip is going to evolve with time. So that's what the difference is. It's a timing difference and also a strength difference. The AI models are stronger and faster. The traditional models are slower. Well, most of them slower and farther to the left and weaker. So, we'll see exactly how this plays out. Remember, I showed you those upper level clouds that were blowing in here. Well, the European model says, okay, that's going to affect it more down in here. The AI model said, nope, the heat of the Gulf will dominate and this will stay a strong storm. So we have a little battle of the models going on there. Here we can look at them individually and you'll see there's the European AI model. Look at that, right down the cone. There's the traditional Euro model. Well, one of the best models that we often look at that insists, no, weaker and on the left side here. So we're not completely forgetting about New Orleans, Biloxi, Gulfport, Bay St. Louis, so forth in Mississippi. We're keeping an eye on that. And then we have the Google models here that also are right in the cone, maybe even a little bit to the right side of the cone. So everybody along that portion of the Gulf Coast and to the right of wherever that center comes ashore, to the east, then everybody's got to pay attention to this. Okay, here's the way it times out when we look at the moisture. Up in here, you can have a front. So all this moisture is really related to the front, but it's the tropical air coming in like this, the moist air, because there's high pressure over the Atlantic, and then the storm is pulling more moisture from the south. So these two things, the old front and the storm, are working together to pull a lot of moisture to the north. So let's go forward in time and watch up here for the time. We're going to go through tonight and into tomorrow. You see it doesn't move a lot. You see the National Hurricane Center brings it up to the Category 1 we talked about, 80 miles an hour tomorrow morning. And if you notice, but the front is lifting a little bit to the north. The push to the north, that dip in the jet stream I was talking about, is starting tomorrow to pull things to the north. Then we go through the day tomorrow into late tomorrow night, overnight. So this is 1 o'clock Eastern time, midnight Central time. You see the model is a little slower than the National Hurricane Center. But in any case, the shape of the moisture is what counts here. We still have the front out here. You can see the winds coming in like this on the north of the front, and then like this, bringing tropical moisture on the south side of the front. And then you also have the storm. And you notice this band setting up, a strong band on the east side. So we're going to get these east side bands with this storm. All right, so there we are around midnight tomorrow night. And then Friday, it really picks up and comes up to the coast. And here we have these bands moving in. Notice the front has moved north. The moisture is moving across all of the southeast, and this is deep tropical moisture And as you move inland, you get elevation. That encourages it to rain more. So this is why we have a rain threat, a significant rain threat over all of the southeastern U.S. here, and it's clearing out in Florida. Now, exactly where this is all happening, of course, is unknown. Well, exactly, you know, plus or minus. So everybody there needs to be aware and thinking about how to get ready. The other thing I want to point out here are these bands. When these bands move inland and the storm gets up in here, then we have a tornado threat in those bands. And the reason is because there's the jet stream in play here. So the jet stream is coming in like this, and it's really accelerating through here. But we also have the circulation around this storm coming this way, so at the ground level. So as the air goes up, it wants to turn. So that's why we have a tornado threat with those bands wherever they happen to come in. It's too soon to know, and usually these things you don't really know until it's happening. But as the storm moves in, here comes the rain. The forecast shows a big swath of rain in here that's quite heavy, with the worst of it being near the landfall location. We'll see that'll get adjusted tomorrow and Friday as we get a finer tune on the forecast. Also in the Carolinas, because there's also a big flow coming in this way into this whole system. So the system is over here, and we get the rotation in here, pulling up moisture from every direction into the southeast, and that's why you're going to get flood threats, flood warnings, and so forth, both in rivers and in cities, just because of downpours. And then we have the storm surge. So we're talking about every hazard that a hurricane can bring wherever it comes ashore. So I want you to look at the specific location. The key is that notice the stronger winds where you have the bright colors are big to the east and much less to the west. And on the west, they're coming offshore. But these onshore winds are driving water against the coast, so that's going to cause storm surge in this very vulnerable Gulf Coast. Because of the shelf offshore, this makes a lot of storm surge there. Even if the storm is on the weakening stage at that time, all the way over here into Apalachee Bay. So the specific storm surge forecast from the National Hurricane Center, up to 7 feet. Now, somewhere in the area from Biloxi to east of Panama City. Not everywhere, because we don't know exactly where the center is going to be. And to the right of the center, for a good ways, there's going to be a real push of water. So if the center comes in somewhere, say, east of Pensacola, then the worst of it's going to be over this way. If it comes over here, then the worst of it is going to be in here, because the curvature of the coast here actually accentuates the storm surge as well. The Apalachee Bay over here, where they say up to 5 feet above normal high tide, if it occurs at a high tide, up to 5 feet there, that's because of the way that is designed there. It's like a catcher's mitt. It just catches the surge. So if we get onshore flow over here, we'll get storm surge there. And there is storm surge threat in Louisiana, again, depending how close the center would be, but not so much, because obviously that would be on the opposite side of the storm. So, Kiana, you know, in hurricanes, you have the flooding threat, you have the wind threat, you have the tornado threat, and you have the storm surge threat. And we're going to get all of them, we believe, based on everything we know, with this as it comes ashore late on Friday or early on Saturday somewhere on that Gulf Coast.
1: Yeah, we still have a ways to go with this, a couple of rounds of rapid intensification. But to your point, so many different impacts that we're watching along the way. Of course, we're going to keep a close eye on it. That's Fox Weather Hurricane Specialist Brian Norcross. Thanks so much for that update. Okay. And Fox Weather is your Hurricane HQ. We're closely monitoring Isaias in the southern Gulf. The system strengthening and driving towards the northern Gulf Coast. We're diving into the latest conditions and life-threatening impacts that are at play when Fox Weather Now returns.

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1: Welcome back into Fox Weather Now. Tropical storm Isaias, well, it's taking aim at the Gulf Coast. This will strengthen into the Atlantic's first hurricane of the season. We're watching that closely, but we do have other parts of the country that we're keeping a close eye on. Florida, for example, has been getting soaked with all of the tropical moisture that has been moving in. We have the stationary front that's been draped across the peninsula, and it has been feeding in and tapping into a lot of tropical moisture that has just been sitting in place. So much so, the last 5 days or so, we've had our heaviest totals move in from Jacksonville down through Daytona Beach, over a foot of rain in some of those areas. It also was the west part of the peninsula, too, from about the Big Bend down to about Tampa, where we've had about a half a foot of rain in some of those areas, too. All of it sourced from that tropical moisture. Any of this deep blue is all that tropical moisture that's just been hanging on and tapping, or these storms have been tapping into that as they've been kind of moving in. The good news here is that we don't have severe weather up across the board, right? We don't have any severe thunderstorms right now, but we do have a couple of pockets of lightning that's pushing out along the I-95 corridor, and then another big stream of some heavy showers that have been pushing in from the west to the east. So that's where we're seeing all of these big totals that are kind of collecting across the state. Looking at the rest of today, we'll have a couple more pockets of heavy rain and possibly some thunderstorms. Well, watch it start to wean off going into the overnight hours. So we have a break through the overnight, and it ramps right back up tomorrow afternoon as some daytime heating comes into play. Tampa, here's your forecast. Thunderstorms continue to about around the evening, nighttime, evening commute going into the dinner time hours. And then beyond that, scattered showers kind of take over from there. So we lose the instability. We lose any of that tapping nature or instability in the atmosphere. Here's a look at Isaias right now. We just got that new advisory up to 65 mile per hour winds wrapped in within the storm. Now, Mississippi officials are urging residents to prepare now for Isaias ahead of its landfall heading into Friday evening. Heavy rain and flash flooding are just some of the big impacts that are expected with this strengthening tropical system. Biloxi and surrounding counties are just some of the areas within our threat zone. Jeff Clark, public information officer with the Harrison County, Mississippi Emergency Management Agency. He joins us now to talk more about the latest preparation efforts. Jeff, want to thank you for joining us today. Talk to us about your team, how they're preparing for this storm.
2: Yeah, so today we activated our EOC. We put our emergency management team together, which is where we meet with our community partners, our state partners. The Harrison County Board of Supervisors declared a local state of emergency, which will allow us to get state aid, you know, if there's damage from the storm. We had a rain event last weekend, so we opened our self-serve sandbag stations here in Harrison County. We have an inventory of more than 100,000 bags. People can bring their own shovels and get their sand. We've been posting on Facebook, dealing with local media, and we're just in a pattern to wait and see what happens.
1: Yeah, I mean, it's been a while since we've seen any tropical activity, especially for those across parts of Mississippi and the Gulf Coast. This storm is set to bring in heavy rain, flooding, storm surge, even a couple of tornadoes as it makes its landfall. Is there one big concern that is top of mind for you guys as it continues to intensify?
2: So back in July, Tropical Storm Arthur, it brought a lot of flooding to the Mississippi Gulf Coast, kind of caught us off guard. There was a lot of flooding in the northern part of Harrison County. The rivers, the Biloxi River, the Chuticabuffa, like all of them were above flood stage because we'd had so much rain prior to that. So flooding's always a major concern during these type of events. You know, there's a threat of storm surge, a high storm surge. There's also the threat of high winds. Again, it's... I've looked at the models from the Hurricane Hunters. I've looked at the AI models. Like, we went through all of the different scenarios at EMA today. And actually, I saw this right before you came on. Y'all were going through the same thing. So it's like three or four different versions of what could happen. Is it going to slow down and come right up through Mississippi? Is it going to go faster and go towards the east? So we're just kind of watching and waiting at this point.
1: Yeah, definitely a waiting game, especially as we head through the next about 24 hours or so. We have the storm surge alerts that are up right now. Biloxi right in the middle of that, along with the Gulf Shores there, too. Now, a lot of folks may have let their guard down, right? It's been a historically quiet Atlantic hurricane season. Does Biloxi, or I should say, what does Biloxi want to share about the storm to the viewers, to the residents there as it approaches?
2: You know, a few years ago, I guess it was 2020, we had a very late season storm in Hurricane Zeta, which was super destructive. A lot of damage to the coast, a lot of flooding, a lot of wind damage. So I think people hear that's still fresh on their minds because it was only, 6 years ago. I think that we take these late season storms very seriously because of the experience we had with Hurricane Zeta. You know, right now here on the Mississippi Gulf Coast, we're hosting one of the largest car shows, one of the largest tourism events in the United States. It's our annual Cruising the Coast. It's a car show that goes from city to city all along the Mississippi Gulf Coast. Probably about 100,000 people here visiting for that from all over the United States. So we're trying to make sure we get out the most accurate and up-to-date information without creating a panic for all of our visitors.
1: Yeah, rightfully so. I mean, people may be feeling like they're in, different territory. They don't know how Biloxi is kind of built. So definitely want to make sure we get that information out to them. Now, Biloxi is no stranger to tropical storms and hurricanes. You talked about a couple back in 2020 with Zeta. In 1998, you actually had Hurricane George that made landfall there in Biloxi as a Category 2. And it caused a lot of damage. We're talking $6 million in damage. What changes have the city made for local infrastructure with not only this storm now, but maybe future storms as well?
2: I think anyone on the Gulf Coast would tell you that Hurricane
1: George.
2: George, what's the one that we're celebrating the 21st anniversary of? I'm sorry, it escaped my mind.
1: Katrina,
2: yeah, like how could I ever forget that, right? Like I'm telling a story about how we don't forget Katrina. Katrina was the benchmark of hurricanes from the Mississippi Gulf Coast. The infrastructure has changed tremendously since then. Our readiness, our preparedness, all of those things. Like I feel like we learned so much from that storm. And of course, I wasn't living here. I was living in North Mississippi, but my wife was here at the time. It, as I said, was a benchmark for preparation. But so much has been done since that storm, infrastructure-wise, the beach, the sand levels, all of the things. That doesn't mean we could not have another catastrophic storm. Any storm can bring damage and can create a lot of chaos. But I feel like we're better prepared to get information out that I would never expect, like the amount of lives to be lost that we lost in Hurricane Katrina. I feel like with social media now, with Facebook, with our local media partnerships, with Fox Weather and people reaching out to us all across the United States, I feel like we're in a much better situation to get our information out.
1: I absolutely agree. This partnership between you and I and our networks are definitely helping so many more people than what we can imagine. And of course, as we head into the next couple of days, I hope that we can continue to put this message out there. That's Jeff Clark with the Harrison County, Mississippi Emergency Management Agency. Thanks so much for joining us.
2: Yeah, thank you so much for having us. I really appreciate it.
1: Now, we're also tracking some tropical action out in the Pacific, and we have two systems that we're watching there, that being Hurricane Rachel as well, and the newly formed Tropical Storm Simon. That came down and the 5 o'clock advisory as well. So bringing you the very latest with what we have up across the board right now, both of which set to target Mexico and then even curve a little bit farther to the east could impact the lower 48. So looking at where we stand, there's Rachel as a Category 1 storm. There's Simon as a tropical storm, both of which, as you can see, kind of make that pivot back towards the east. We have the jet stream to blame for that as it kind of pulls it in. But with Rachel, it's a weakening storm. It's a Category 1 right now, 80 mile per hour winds. Not much has changed. Most of the activity is on, say, the eastern side of the storm. You'll notice that as we get into the next couple of days, it starts to weaken by the weekend, and it makes that pivot. The reason why we see that pivot to the north is because of our jet stream. It kind of pulls it down and pushes all that moisture back across parts of the Four Corner State. So we saw this play out about a week and a half ago with Polo. We were watching New Mexico, watching Arizona very closely. It will not be that intense, but we do have another influx of tropical moisture or a surge of tropical moisture that aims towards some of those targeted areas. Once again, a flood risk is up, a 2 out of 4 right now. We'll watch areas like Las Vegas, Flagstaff, Phoenix very closely for any opportunities of flooding. And then as we kind of look at the big picture here, totals kind of top out at 2 to 3, maybe upwards of 3 to 4 inches of rain. We know that in a desert climate like Phoenix, we do have burn scars. So that could be a big issue. The two of those working in tandem could lead to some flooding concerns for next week. Simon, a newly named storm up across the board right now as of the 5 p.m. advisory, 40 mile per hour winds moving to the west northwest at 8 miles per hour. It is becoming a little bit more organized. It's hugging the coastline of Mexico. So southwest Mexico, Acapulco, for example, is getting swamped with a lot of heavy rain. We're going to watch it closely as it likely will make a landfall sometime during the latter half of the weekend. And Fox Weather is your Hurricane HQ. Isaias strengthening and aiming towards the Gulf Coast. Fox Weather's Brandi Kamel took a ride along with the Hurricane Hunters during their flight this morning. She's chatting about that really cool experience. So stay here with us.

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1: Welcome back into Fox Weather Now. It's the bottom of the hour. I'm Kiana Lewis. Tracking Tropical Storm Isaias at this point in time. We have the very latest up across the board. We just got a new advisory in as of the 5 o'clock hour. So some new details to share if you're just now joining us here on Fox Weather Now. Hurricane hunters, they did find that the storm is starting to quickly intensify. We also saw an uptick in the winds, now sitting at 65 miles per hour. We'll dive into the details of that. We do have new watches that have been issued a little farther inland from Mississippi, Alabama, and even Florida. So we'll talk about that in detail, too. One of the biggest impacts that we're watching with this is going to be storm surge and then eventually even the opportunity for tropical tornadoes. So let's dive into the very latest here. We have the updated cone up on the screen for you. You'll notice that we are still looking at a potential landfall sometime between Friday and into the overnight hours of early Saturday morning. You'll notice that the winds have continuously started to increase. So there's a good chance that this could become a hurricane and possibly even a Category 2 hurricane at some point during its life cycle. But as we look at the latest details from the 2 o'clock advisory to the 5 o'clock advisory, we have seen an increase in the winds. That's been one of the biggest things that we have noticed here in terms of change, up to about 65 mile per hour winds, which means at the same time simultaneously, we're watching the pressure drop too. And that is an intensifying storm that's playing out. Here's a new look at some of the alerts. So if you're just joining us from Alabama, Florida, or Mississippi, and you're in along the Gulf Coast, but you weren't in an alert maybe 3 hours ago, now we have new alerts that have spanned it a little farther inland. And you'll notice that in that yellow, that's our tropical storm watch. And the orange here, that's our hurricane watch that's in place too. So just keeping that in mind, if you're in any of those zones, please start to prepare for what's to come in the next, say, 48 hours or so. Here's the storm right now. You'll notice that we have some of that convection popping up. There's our stronger storms on the eastern side of the storm. Dry air still trying to work its way in on the western side. So, again, not fully looking like a buzzsaw storm system in itself. It's still organizing. But per the hurricane hunters, this is intensifying, right? So we are on the right path of seeing this storm make its way into hurricane status or even rapid intensification by, say, overnight tonight and into tomorrow. One of the main factors of that happens to be how warm the Gulf Coast is, or at least the Gulf waters are, right? We have 87 degrees in terms of sea surface temperatures closer to the storm, even up into the Gulf Coast, 84 to 85 degrees. So that is warm enough to continue to intensify the storm. Wind gusts, they have been coming in anywhere from about 25 to 30 miles per hour. It's over open water right now, so that's really where most of the impacts have been making way. You'll notice that along land here, it's much calmer in some of these areas. So again, it's through that open water where it's just continuing to kind of feed itself, fuel itself between the warm sea surface temperatures, the limited wind shear. We know both of those work in favor of a strengthening storm. One of the caveats, though, happened to be this wall of hostile winds to the north. So as it fastly starts to organize over the next 36 hours, it's actually moving into an environment that will not help with that intensity. So we'll see how that kind of plays out in the long run, especially for our Gulf Coast folks. But nonetheless, this is the path that we have right now. As you know, the National Hurricane Center kind of just put out this adjusted cone. It looks like it ticked a little bit to the east, just a little bit more. But watching very closely here, notice that our winds will continue to increase. So this will be in a rapid intensification phase, and then we may see another one sometime in between Thursday and Friday. We're watching one today and into Thursday, and then another one Thursday and into Friday. Now, as we look further along, the cone does extend well inland. The southeast is going to have a chance for heavy rain and possibly even some tropical tornadoes somewhere into this zone. So we're watching that aspect too. Comes a little later down the line, but certainly worth watching for a lot of the folks in the southeast. Now, we're getting real-time data from Isaias from the skies. The U.S. Air Force hurricane hunters fly above the storm to give vital data used for forecasts and warnings. Earlier, we had a chance to speak with Fox Weather correspondent Brandi Campbell, who was on board that flight and took us behind the scenes of today's mission. Take a listen.
0: It's something we always talk about. We always interview them, but we never really get on board with them. And so I finally had the opportunity to do so today, and I can finally breathe a sigh of relief. We actually met at the Keesler Air Force Base, which is down the street from where we are along the beach, at 3 a.m. We actually took off at 5:15 a.m. and spent 7 hours in air trying to find the center of this tropical storm. And I know one thing that people always point out with these flights is just how bumpy and rough they are. But this was a tropical storm, so you can either end up with a rough ride or a very smooth ride. And I want to say, luckily for us, it actually wasn't too crazy. It was smooth for, I'd say, 90% of the ride on and off. And then we had some bumps along the way. If anything, it was the sharp turns that we took that made me dizzy more than the bumps making the ride more uncomfortable for us. But you're taking a look at what we went through from the start to finish. We got to witness the crew do their work, from the loadmaster dropping drop signs out of the plane to then fall through all of the layers of the storm. We even got to speak with the weather officer about how they're collecting that data and where that goes, and even going up into the flight deck to see the pilots and the navigator at work. They were very focused. I did not disrupt them. Wanted a safe flight. Now, I talked about the meteorologist on board. I got to speak with him about why they fly through the center of the storm. Well, he said you have to do that in order to see the true health of a storm. So we did that multiple times. And he also mentioned NOAA asked, while we were in mid-flight, for us to extend our flight, adding an extra leg to what they had to do already. Take a listen.
2: To know the health of the storm, you really had to fly to the center. We made 3 passes on the storm this trip, and we were able to find a center all 3 of those passes. So on our first pass, it looked like it was still trying to get a little bit more organized. It was having a tough time. But over the next 2 passes, it really looked like the center started to tighten up a little bit. Still not an eye wall or an eye that had formed, but it looked better organized on our end.
0: And that happened over a matter of really a few hours. We were only in air within the 5 a.m. hour, landing in the 12 p.m. hour. So by now, again, the structure of that storm has likely evolved. And of course, we're tracking that here on Fox Weather. But just to give you a little bit more perspective of what we did, we were flying generally at about 5,000 feet high into the air. Whereas if it's a hurricane, they're usually at about 10,000 feet up, but they can fly lower when the storms are a little bit weaker. Again, they dropped about 9 different drop zones into the storm, sometimes in the center, but also on the outskirts of the storm as well. And again, we flew for about 7 hours, and at times we had a bumpy ride. I saw a little bit of lightning, even some rain as well as I looked out of the window. But we were, you know, in this military aircraft, not a ton of windows, so it's an interesting ride as we just really just fly in the middle of the storm, which is a crazy thing to think of. Now, I also asked, okay, we're thinking about landfall that's to come toward the end of the week. How many flights can they get in until then? Take a listen.
3: Maybe 8 to 10 more flights, you know, in combination of both the U.S. Air Force and NOAA. So we're actually flying back to back. So you're almost like a little marathon. So as one leaves, another one comes in, takes its place, and we'll continue to fly until we actually, the storm gets over land and it is no longer a threat, or we can't fly it any further over water.
0: All right, so there you have it. The flights will continue, Kiana. And as for the U.S. Air Force Base, it is loud. It's cold on those airplanes and a little bumpy. And I'm sure it'll get even worse as that storm continues to intensify. Back to you.
1: I mean, Brandy, this is like the coolest thing ever. I think you just lived every meteorologist here at Fox Weather's biggest dream. When you take away from what you did today, what was your most memorable portion of the flight? And then, do you think you have 8 more flights in you if they were to ask you to join?
0: Oh, 8 more flights. You know, I was nervous, but I was okay with it because it's a tropical storm. If this was a hurricane, I don't know. But I think one of my biggest takeaways is really just how brave

Last at least through tomorrow. This is all before Isaias arrives, dumping more rain across Florida's panhandle. So let's dive into the forecast. We have the stationary front. It actually has been creating some troubled weather conditions really for the majority of this week. We've seen about 5 days where we were watching several inches of rain just continue to pile in. Eastern side, or I should say East Coast, has seen the heaviest of the rain. We're looking at that onshore flow. So there's up to a foot of rain that has been recorded in some areas closer towards Jacksonville. Western side in the Big Bend is where we've had some significant rain too, about a half a foot in some of those areas. Now that's over the course of 5 days. And if you look at the current conditions now, we still have this narrow quarter here of atmospheric moisture that has been very dense, very tropical. So as that front kind of lingers and the two work together, we're looking at substantial downpours that have been moving in, a couple of thunderstorms that have been working its way there too. Thankfully, nothing has been severe warned through the course of today. So these aren't severe storms that we're watching, but the flood risk, the flood concern still does remain top of mind. We've had some heavier pockets on both sides of the coast here, and that's going to continue at least through about the evening hours tonight. Notice that we catch a break through the overnight and into the start of tomorrow. Tomorrow afternoon, we could see more heavy rain falling into place. The reason being is that we start to see that instability build throughout the day, right? We get our daytime temperatures, instability is rising. That creates more of an opportunity for these showers and storms to continue to build in. Tomorrow's totals, or at least, yeah, I should say, at least through the rest of today, central half of the state could see about 1 to 2 inches. We do have some pockets here that could see about 2 to 3, especially along the immediate coast. But that's on top of what we've already seen. So at least through about the middle and end of this week, we're watching another round of flash flooding that could be quite possible. Looking at a level 1 out of 4, at least through Thursday, and then we scale it back from there just for a quick moment before Isaias starts to work its way in and creates more flooding concerns, especially for the panhandle. Here's the next 12 hours. So showers and thunderstorms for Tampa are quite possible. Scatter thunderstorms doesn't look to be severe. Temperatures are below the 80-degree threshold. So just looking at some instability, but not major severe weather on the table. And Fox Weather is your Hurricane HQ. A look at Fox Weather's threat zone as we take a look through the latter half of this week. We have several areas that have been highlighted for a high risk of some serious impacts. Mississippi, Alabama, the Florida Panhandle all need to take Isaias seriously. Coming up, we're breaking down all of those hazards, so make sure you stick around with Fox Weather now after the break.

0: Welcome back into Fox Weather Now. Tropical storm Isaias, well, it's marching towards the Gulf Coast, and it's expected to become the Atlantic's first hurricane of the season. Here's the latest with it, as it's nestled right into the southern half of the Gulf right now. We did get an update at the 5 o'clock, so the top of the hour here, where we have now 65-mile-per-hour winds wrapped inside of this storm. But I think one of the things that a lot of people kind of put on the back burner that we have been highlighting here at Fox Weather is the fact that we do have a chance of seeing severe weather out of Isaias at some point during its life cycle. We take you to Friday evening. As we're getting closer to that landfall, there will be an opportunity for a few tropical tornadoes in this zone that's highlighted in the orange. So from Tallahassee on west out towards Mobile, that's where we have a good chance of seeing friction playing into coming into play and allowing for tornadoes to kind of spawn up. It's the right front quadrant. That is the part of the storm that happens to be the most impactful in terms of the impacts. This is where we have that interaction with some land. Friction does lead to wind shear, and that could lead to some weak tornadoes. But we've seen this in the past, especially with the last round of Isaias. So 6 years ago, we had about 39 tornadoes that were spawned during that phase of Isaias, or that naming of Isaias. This is a new one here, 2026. We have the lift of the warm front that is going to be the main focus for that interaction with land that could lead to the winds kind of changing direction and speed as we head higher up into elevation. So winds at 10,000 feet are going to be a crosswind from the surface wind down at the surface. And that's what allows for that rotation to really come into place across parts of the Gulf Coast. So that's going to be the greatest threat in terms of tornadoes. Watching into Saturday, we still watch that play out, especially a little farther inland. So thinking about Alabama and parts of the panhandle of Florida going into the first half of the weekend. Beyond that, a big rain threat does hang on, too, across a good portion of the southeast. Well, Fox Weather is your Hurricane HQ, and we're all in on the Isaias and what that means for millions along the Gulf Coast. The Florida Panhandle and nearby areas are bracing for extreme storm surge, floods, and even could see just anything associated with this powerful hurricane. This is all as Florida is locked into this moisture-rich atmosphere, which has already spawned heavy flooding across the region. For more, we're joined now by Tracy Fanara. She's a hydrologist and ocean scientist in Florida. Tracy, it's great to chat with you today, especially as millions are bracing for the first Atlantic hurricane of the year. What do you make of Isaias? What about its big impacts to the state of Florida are you watching closely?
1: I mean, I'm looking at the cone, and the cone just tells you where the center of the storm is going to be. The impacts can far exceed that line, those two lines. So I'm looking at, you know, possible flooding. Like you were just saying, we already have a lot of moisture in the atmosphere. We already have rains. We already have this slow front moving down. So that would just contribute more rain to an already, in some places, saturated landscape. And then we're on, if there's a bad side of the storm, we're on it, right? So depending on where this track ends up, it's possible for some parts of the state to get some of that surge and that compound flooding from this event.
0: And I want to talk about that because so far for this hurricane season, we haven't seen much action. And 50% of Florida actually has been dealing with a drought. So why is the state now kind of faced with this high flood risk if the storm does stay true to its track?
1: Yeah, getting more rain is great, right? But it depends how much rain you get, what the intensity of that rain is, and how much time you have for that rain to fall. So if the infiltration rate of the ground, like receiving or that water percolating into the ground, is slower than the rain is falling, which is usually the case, you get a lot of runoff. So some of that water will eventually go down into the groundwater, replenish the groundwater. Most of the state gets our drinking water from groundwater. That's why a drought is so it's such a critical situation. But getting a lot of rainfall all at once doesn't necessarily mean that we're going to get out of this drought situation. Although we do need rainfall. Too much rainfall too fast just leads to flooding, a lot of inundation, a lot of flooded roads, and of course, flooding at our coast.
0: And I love to tap into your expertise here. Take us behind the hydrology of it all, right? What makes Florida so prone to floods? And is there a certain time of the year, say we're in the fall right now with October, that makes it a little bit more interesting in terms of weather for the state?
1: Yeah, so you hear about flash flooding a lot, and a lot of that is that diverse terrain with mountains where it channels the water. We don't have any of that in Florida. We have another problem. We're flat, it's wet, and we have just a peninsula completely surrounded by water. So when rain falls on the surface, it really has nowhere to go depending on the water level of the water surrounding it. So Florida is prone to floods because of all the moisture that we have and because the water has nowhere to go in this flat landscape. So if you had something that was really steep, that water would run down really fast. We don't have that. So the water is slow moving. And at high tides, that water has nowhere lower to go. You know, the first law of hydrology is that water moves from uphill to downhill. And they're like, that's pretty much all you need to know. It's much more complicated than that. But when you have your what's called a tailwater condition or your where the water is eventually going out to the ocean, when that's higher at high tides, that can actually back up systems. And we can get compound flooding from groundwater tables increasing, that coastal flooding, and then the hydrology or the surface water. So all of that together makes it so we get a lot of flooding, even high tide flooding on a sunny day we get in some areas. So lots of floods down here. And then October is particularly special because it's when summer meets fall. So we have this warm water surrounding our peninsula, and then we have the cooler air coming down. So what you need for a storm is moisture and lift. So that cooler air being more dense lifts that warmer, moisture-rich air to altitudes where it is colder, it starts condensing and you get a lot of rainfall. So basically it kind of like forces this moisture upwards or this warm air upwards so that more rain falls. It's really interesting weather phenomena down here.
0: Right. We appreciate all of your insight. I know that the next couple of days you're going to be very busy. Wishing you a safe couple of days ahead. And of course, thanking you for joining us here. That's hydrologist and ocean scientist Tracy Fanara here. Thanks and appreciate you so much for this afternoon.
1: Same to you. Thank you.
0: Now, Isaias has the potential to become another significant I-named storm. We say another because I-named storms are retired more than any other letter, right? Especially when we look at a season that has been active, and it's right into the peak of the season. A few I-named storms that are of recent memory are Idalia back in 2023, Ian, of course, back in 2022, and even Isaias in 2020. That version of Isaias, it curved a path of destruction all the way up the East Coast. It spawned 39 tornadoes from the Carolinas all the way up into Connecticut, one of which was even an EF3. Now, as we kind of watch here, you'll notice that we had some big cities, one after another, where these storms kind of took shape as that one big storm kind of moved up the East Coast. I remember the storm so, you know, clearly back in 2020 as I was tracking it then, just because of the name itself. But here we are, another I-named storm. Hopefully, we're praying that this is not going to be the same outcome with the 39 confirmed tornadoes that we saw back in 2020. At that point in time, it spiraled into becoming one of the largest number of produced tornadoes associated with a landfalling tropical cyclone. Before that, it was Florence in 2018. So here we go. One of those, as I mentioned, was an EF3 tornado that was out of North Carolina as that storm track just really hugged the coast here. And remember, it's those bands that kind of move on shore that spawn those tornadoes. In its entirety, the I-named storm has been retired 13 times. So as I mentioned, the most retired name in history. And we typically do see it in the peak. Remember, September 11th is that peak. So the average time that we see an I-named storm is around September 16th. We're a little bit behind schedule this year, but of course it has been a different year with El Nino taking ownership of this Atlantic hurricane season. And with this Isaias, this version of 2026, there is also that risk for tornadoes, especially for the outer band. So that's one of the things that we'll have to watch as it moves on shore. We could see some life-threatening storm surge here, too. The last couple of hours, the storm has been getting itself together. It's still organizing, and we still have time to see this undergo rapid intensification, not only once, but twice during its life cycle. So it's one of the things that we're watching very closely. Remember, that's when we see winds start to increase beyond 35 miles per hour within a 24-hour window. Well, we still have 48 48 hours of organization before that comes together. So that's one of the things that we're really watching at this point in time. Of course, all the other impacts associated with that. Once it makes its way on shore, happens late Friday into Saturday. It's a storm system that we're continuing to watch here at Fox Weather. You should continue to watch as well over the next couple of days as we get into the latter half of this week. Big impacts that are going to be moving through. Make sure

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1: Hey, welcome inside Fox with the Live. I'm Steve Bender. The Gulf Coast is bracing for impact. The first hurricane of the season is barreling down. The alerts are in place for the entire northern and eastern Gulf as we have Tropical Storm Isaias that continues to pick up steam as it's rapidly intensifying. The National Hurricane Center says this could be a powerful hurricane at landfall, and there's still some questions ahead as millions brace for that impact. Here's some updates as of right now. Both Alabama and Florida declaring states of emergency out ahead of this. Now, as I said, there's still some overall questions with the track, the intensity, and the ripple effect, but I know you got questions at home. So join the chat as we take a look at some of the questions here. Maggie Ogle from Talbot. She's coming in with probably the most popular question ever since this got a name earlier today. Why is everyone mispronouncing Isaias, right? Why is it not Isaias, Isaiah, all of that? We're going to dive deeper into that. If you got some other questions, there's the QR code. Join the chat. Ask them, by the way, did you know we are live streaming on YouTube? It's a little more immersive experience. You can get into the chat. I'm there along with the At Night team. We can answer your questions in real time, and we can feature them on air. I also got a favor to ask you. Once this storm starts to make its impact, if you safely can, you scan that QR code. You could also join the Fox Weather Squad by getting us the ground truth, verification of that forecast in real time as we extend our coverage to cover Isaias. We're going to have more on the pronunciation, by the way. Maggie, if you're asking me how to pronounce stuff, we know there's a problem. So we're going to get into that as we dive deeper. Our team has been out, though. They've been addressing everything. Look behind me. Fox Weather correspondent Brandi Campbell was flying into the storm earlier today with the Hurricane Hunters, this mission, and what it's like as they fly into a developing system. What do they learn? How does that create a ripple effect into the forecast? And what do the models learn from that real-time data? We're going to get insight from Brandi's journey earlier today as she was with the Air Force reconnaissance team as they flew in. So there's a lot to talk about. Thank you for being with us. Let's get you caught up on everything that's happened today, what's expected for the rest of tonight and in the days ahead. Now, there's been a lot of focus on Isaias, but before we get to that, we got to talk about the predecessor event, the event before the main event. That's what's been going down in areas of central and northern Florida. Daytona Beach is a good example. A little choppy out there as you're looking out at the wave increments coming in, but it's the amount of rain. That's truly the talking point right now. Notice the wind orientation here, east at 19 miles per hour. That's coming off of the Atlantic. That's creating not only a little choppier conditions, but also a rip current risk that is not just attributed to just the southeastern coast, but also the Gulf Coast. This is the concern. For 5 days straight, it has been raining nonstop because of the cold front that turned into a stationary boundary. So find these areas in red and orange, and now you're talking about double-digit rain. Why does that matter? That means the entire ground is waterlogged. It's fully saturated. Nothing else is going to come through and be absorbed or permeate through the surface, which means any additional rainfall that happens now, again, this is all the stationary boundary, is going to lead to ponding or runoff as flooding. And then we talk about Isaias approaching in with excessive rain that falls on top of all of this. And so what we're looking at as of right now is an extended stretch of wet weather. For many of these spots, it stayed sub-severe. But I think the real concern is when you look at the longevity of this, it's already been 5 days. Now you're adding another entire evening overnight into tomorrow for full saturation for I-75 Gulf Coast of Florida. And then the main event arrives late this week into the weekend. That is really when there will be tests ahead. So, again, let's answer your questions. Notice below, Maggie asking the most popular question here. If you have some questions, you see this QR code, scan that. And you can submit them. Why is everyone mispronouncing Isaias? Well, let's get into this. Because did you know a lot of these names for the Atlantic Basin come out of, they are more Caribbean influence. There's French influence. There's Spanish and Portuguese. So when you're looking at this, Isaias. Now, I know tonight you did not join Fox Weather to hear me try to pronounce some names. Because if you've been with us and you're a fan of the show, when we track all around the country, you'll hear me mispronounce a lot. But this one, we got it locked in. Isaias is what you'll hear moving forward. And really, it doesn't matter the name at this point. It's what is the impact to you at home, especially for the Gulf Coast region. Look at this. Fox Weather Threat Zone, bright red, tells us that's where you have the highest impact combination of hurricane force gusts, excessive rain, storm surge, and other threats embedded inside this. What I'm looking at right now is a massive ripple effect, good convection, good energy derived out of the southwestern Gulf as this continues to drift. What's the difference in the overall steering? Yesterday it was pure east. Now it's east to northeast at 8 miles an hour. We got an entire team that's watching this. I want to bring in our hurricane specialist, Brian Norcross, what he had to say about Isaias and its intensification. Take a listen.
2: A few key things. One is, notice the bands are kind of curved. The fact that there we have these curved bands rotating around it, that's a sign of intensification. But mainly underneath of the icon there, and we'll look at this a little more in just 1 second, but you see this thunderstorm blowing up underneath the icon. So right around the center, we're getting thunderstorms symmetrically around the center. But we can also see on this picture, and we'll see it even more in a moment, see these clouds coming this way over here, kind of blowing that way at the higher levels of the atmosphere. Those are the hostile upper level winds. So right now we have a battle going on between the heat in the Gulf powering the thunderstorms vertically, and then these upper level winds that are trying to get in there.
1: Great insight from Brian. By the way, he's going to be joining us throughout the entire event. And so I encourage you to keep watching these developments. What do we have as of right now? This will steal, obviously, your vantage point here. You'll be watching all that rippling in the atmosphere, showing you the northeast quadrant is very robust. But you look at the buoy that we have just at the surface at 31 miles per hour. It's feeding off of that warm water. Yes, I've been looking at your question at home. It started 2 days ago when people are asking, rapid intensification, is that a process? What benchmark do we need in order to see that? We're going to answer that throughout tonight, as there is the anticipation that it will go through rapid intensification. What does that actually mean? And is it already happening right now? Either way, we do have a hurricane watch in place from Biloxi, Mobile, Pensacola, out towards Panama City. Notice, again, it extends outside of the cone. The cone is a representation of where the center of the storm goes. We have been out ahead of this saying, not only will this intensify and strengthen, but it will be lopsided, all because of this gold wind field. Harsh vertical wind shear is going to make it lopsided towards the east. So if you're in areas of Florida, you need to be prepared, even if you are outside of the cone. Now, with Isaias on the approach, the hurricane hunters have sprung into action, and they've been flying into this. Fox Weather correspondent Brandon Campbell got to join the Air Force on their flight earlier today. Take a listen.
3: Finally had the opportunity to do so today, and I can finally breathe a sigh of relief. We actually met at the Keesler Air Force Base, which is down the street from where we are along the beach, at 3 a.m. We actually took off at 5:15 a.m. and spent 7 hours in air trying to find the center of this tropical storm. You're taking a look at what we went through from the start to finish. We got to witness the crew do their work, from the loadmaster dropping drop zones out of the plane to then fall through all of the layers of the storm. We even got to speak with the weather officer about how they're collecting that data and where that goes, and even going up into the flight deck to see the pilots and the navigator at work. Now, I talked about the meteorologist on board. I got to speak with him about why they fly through the center of the storm. Well, he said you have to do that in order to see the true health of a storm. So we did that multiple times. And he also mentioned NOAA asked while we're in mid-flight for us to extend our flight, adding an extra leg to what they had to do already. Take a listen.
4: So on our first pass, it looked like it was still trying to get a little bit more organized. It was having a tough time. But over the next two passes, it really looked like the center started to tighten up a little bit. Still not an eye wall or an eye that had formed, but it looked better organized on our end.
3: And that happened over a matter of really a few hours. We were only in air within the 5 a.m. hour, landing in the 12 p.m. hour. So by now, again, the structure of that storm has likely evolved. And, of course, we're tracking that here on Fox Weather. Back to you.
1: Great insight from Brandy. Now, she was high in the sky today with, of course, the Air Force reconnaissance mission. She's going to be part of our field team throughout all of this over the next several days as she positions herself in the Northern Gulf. She's also adjusting her location dependent on ultimately the track with Isaias. We do know that likely it could intensify to a Category 2. Likely that will actually happen over water, but will it make that impact on land and make landfall as a Category 2? Let's answer some of your questions. This is from Kevin. Will there be any extreme heavy rain? Also, we've been talking about the QR code. Let's say that you can't get out a mobile device in time. It's too small. I understand that. Foxweather.com/connect. That's another way that you can submit those questions. Excessive rainfall. I think what's big about this is we've been talking about the southeast for the last 5 days. Significant amount of rain. Many areas have already eclipsed a foot of rain. I want to give you an example, right? This is the last 5 days, right, since Saturday, 15 inches of a plus, 13 inches over a foot from multiple locations of Florida right now. They're on the dirty side of this. So to answer your question, Kevin, in this individual event, there will be excessive rain. Why we look at Friday to Saturday morning, flash flood threat, a level 3 out of 4. But it's going to fall on top of that foot plus of rain that's already fallen. And now you're looking at areas from Mobile out towards Gulfport and even portions of Florida that could get another foot of rain on top. I don't care where you are on this planet. If you get 20 inches of rain in 1 week alone, that will be excessive. That will lead to major flooding. By the way, many of those locations that are leading the way with rain are also close to the coast. So now you're going to get this combination effect where you could potentially get that saltwater intrusion, freshwater, and that overlapping effect. Noticing this with the Fox weather model, the rain starts late morning time on Friday. It's light Friday afternoon through the evening time. We'll be on air for you, of course, this show. This, it will intensify. The worst of it continues on overnight. But notice this feeder band. I'm going to run it back for you just in case you were listening to me talk and you missed that. Even as this moves well inland, notice this feeder band, this channel right through here, Apalachicola, the Big Bend area. You're looking out towards spots like Panama City. It just won't quit. This is adding insult to injury. As you'll notice, it's very isolated, but at this point, they've already had a massive event, and now the rain just won't stop as it continues to lift to the north. And later on in the show, we're going to address this, the southeast corridor, as many are concerned about, hey, what happens when all of this hits the mountainous terrain of the southern Appalachia region? By the way, I was just talking all rain out of this. Let's talk about the tornadic risk. Embedded in all of this is a wind shear, as the surface winds, of course, are derived right out of the south coming in off of the Gulf of America. And then you have the winds aloft that are twisting violently because this is a massive tropical system out of a completely different direction that will allow for some rotation in tornadic condition, of course, in this event overnight into Saturday as well. All right, we want to hear from you. Because your questions have been feeding our forecast and really allowing us to know what matters to you. So join the chat, scan that QR code, and you can give us those questions, whether you're along the Gulf Coast, maybe you're in the Midwest or the Ohio Valley region, or even along the East Coast wondering, what will this do to my weekend? We're going to dive deeper into those elements after the break. Make sure you stay with us.

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1: Hey, welcome back into Fox Weather Live. It's time now for our Talk Weather to Me. This is where you get to engage and ask your questions, and we dive into the big topics of the day. We've been asking you all about Isaias, right? And I think this is a great question from Remington out of Louisiana. Will hail be a high threat? Simply said, no. And the reason why is because of the warm air aloft. It's a great question because when you think about the layered risk, right? Excessive rain, storm surge, violent wind, and all of this that overlaps, then you start thinking tornadoes too. Why isn't hail part of that? Here is the vertical column of the atmosphere for Pensacola. This is going to be by Saturday at midnight. So this is a rough estimate. And notice as you gain height, the atmosphere cools off, but you have to get to 18,000 feet to go sub-freezing, right? And that means anything that falls out of that layer would have to go all through this warm. It would melt by the time it reaches the surface. An atmospheric column that would be conducive for hail would show you this would be a freezing layer. Even at 5,000 feet, this would be a freezing layer, and it would come back down. And so hail, really, be with a tropical system, it's a warm core system and has so much moisture packed into it that even the upper levels of the atmosphere are extremely warm. So great question and a very unique question about the threats with a tropical system. Let's dive deeper into now the South and what type of events could be impacted. This one, will this storm be impacting the Bank of America 400 in Charlotte on Sunday? Hashtag NASCAR, right? So this is going to be in North Carolina and Sunday, all right? That's one event that we'll be watching for. Then we start looking at, of course, if you're down south, what's the concern for college football, right? College football is a event, of course, each weekend on Saturday. A lot of people are going to get into that, so we'll have more on that. But look at Charlotte Motor Speedway. This is in Concord, North Carolina, Sunday, 3 p.m., maxed out precipitation impact. Overall, high risk of weather impact. It's going to be raining not only throughout the entire race, but also thunderstorms that could delay it completely. Now, that's not the only events that are going to be impacted. As I mentioned, college football, they're already starting to feel their impacts as well. And so here's some more questions coming in. Jackson Harris out of Cleveland, Georgia, saying, is this going to impact the Georgia and Alabama game? By the way, I think you're the fifth person to ask that. This is the game of the week. Broaden it out. Notice actually an improvement for this game. High risk of weather impact for Duke and Georgia Tech and the South Carolina Gamecocks versus the Florida Gators. But I do want to get an important update. Last night, this was a high risk of weather impact. Isaias is actually anticipated to develop faster, landfall a little quicker than what was initially anticipated. Why does that matter? This is an evening game on Saturday in Tuscaloosa. This thing's already going to be into the Tennessee Valley region. You're looking at the backside of the storm, still rain throughout the game, but nowhere near intense as what initially thought. But because of that forward movement and acceleration, another game is going to be impacted. I want to show you Ole Miss taking on the Vanderbilt Commodores. That's going to be in northern Tennessee, Nashville. Now, their risk of weather impact is elevated as well because of all of that rain. And so you're looking at temperatures. They're going to be in the upper 60s, lower 70s, but rain expected throughout the entire event, which makes it really difficult and for some sloppy football. Now, we have more questions that are about Isaias specifically. Look at this. John Michael Jones out of Beachmont, Kentucky. Do you think there will be rapid intensification with Isaias? Great question. It is truly something that we have been talking about as well. So I want you to look at these questions and the QR code. And if you have any that are specific and they start to evolve, of course, along with our forecast, we will answer them. But the rapid intensification is something that, of course, the National Hurricane Center, they've been working really hard on improving the models over the last 5 to 10 years. So look at this. This is what it started out as just as of yesterday, right? A broad area of low pressure now tightening up because of the warm sea surface temperature. So what is rapid intensification? It is a specific textbook analysis. It's an increase in the max sustained winds of at least 35 miles per hour with only within 24 hours. So within one day, those sustained winds jump 35 plus miles per hour. Reason why this happens is because not only do you have extremely warm water like this, that's above 80 degrees, near 90 degrees, it's jet fuel feeding this, but you also have a low wind shear environment. Why? You're seeing it conducive right now. If it lifts to the north, it's going to hit that vertical wind shear. Now, where do we stand in the Gulf? Remember, there's really nothing that's been happening in the Gulf of America for the last several months. It's this latent heat that's been bottled up. So it's not just about the sea surface temperatures. They are impressive right now, well above average, but it's also the depth of all of that warmth. Even with this feeding it, it's going to continue to be able to feed off of that warm water as it moves towards the east northeast. The upwelling won't slow it down. A great way of looking at this, I mean, look at the towers that are starting to form. Those brighter colors right there, that means cooler cloud tops. That means more vertical growth. And that is why the National Hurricane Center throughout the day today has already said, hey, this is going through and already rapidly intensifying. It's already within that process. Notice this. By tomorrow, we could be easily talking about Hurricane Isaias. That would be the first of the season so far. And then you're looking at, by Friday evening, a Category 2 storm. By the way, its pressure millibar is already in the lower 990s, and that's the lowest we've seen all season long out of any storm in the Atlantic Basin. What happens, though, after it leaves the Gulf Coast and keeps moving inland? That's a big top-of-mind topic after what happened in recent years, especially with Hurricane Helene. Look at Joey out of Hudson. Says, what impacts from TD9, known as Isaias now, will be occurring for the mountains and the foothills of North Carolina? Will be like another Helene with major flooding. I was just in western North Carolina earlier, about a week ago, right? And we were doing special coverage, the two-year remembrance of Hurricane Helene and where they stand now. When I'm looking at this forecast, vastly different than Hurricane Helene when it's coming in. And you'll notice, though, that there are areas of southern Appalachia, western North Carolina included, that are in that level 2 out of 4 threat. Here's the difference. Where has the predecessor event been this time versus Hurricane Helene? Before Hurricane Helene, they had a massive rain event. The ground was completely waterlogged. That's been happening in Florida, not in North Carolina. They've been dry and quiet. But when you look at this rain shield that comes in, there is a burst of rain for Asheville and those areas of western North Carolina. But most of the rain is actually hugging the East Coast. So it's away from the mountains, away from the orographic lift. And when you see that, there is a sharp cutoff. It's the eastern foothills of the Appalachian range that could get 2 to 3 inches of rain, maybe a little bit north of that. But it's coastal areas like Wilmington, Myrtle Beach, Charleston, out towards the Outer Banks that could get that half foot of rain. As we zoom in, there is still, because of the topography, that opportunity for a surge of rain. And there will be adjustments over the next 48 hours. If this keeps moving towards the east, maybe that opens up that window a little bit more. But for Asheville, you are looking at a rain event, and that will last through Saturday, Sunday, and hopefully taper off by Sunday evening. This will be tropical-like rainfall. So this is going to be a little more intense than what you would typically see during this time of year. Again, Helene was a historic storm, something that's been retired. This is something, though, that concerns many in western North Carolina. By the way, it keeps moving from the southeast and the mid-Atlantic all the way up into the northeast by Sunday into Monday. We're going to dive deeper into that impact later in the show as we talk about those inland locations. Now, we're also tracking some trouble on the other side of the country, and that's courtesy of the Eastern Pacific, right? This has been a basin that just won't quit. And so it's actually really impressive what we've seen so far. And what you have right now is a view of Hurricane Rachel. And this thing is going to boomerang back around and make an impact towards Southern California as early as Sunday and continue on early next week. By the way, we've extended our coverage this weekend to encompass this. On Sunday afternoon and evening, you will not only have the East Coast completely covered in rain, courtesy of the remnants of Isaias, but then you're going to have the West Coast covered in rain because of the remnants of Rachel. Both coasts being impacted simultaneously by tropical systems. And it really just shows you that even at the end of the season, and we're transitioning out of the tropical season into fall, there will be weather whiplash. And so what we have as of right now, I thought this was really standing out. Greg Diamond, he's a part of our team behind the scenes. He was saying, hey, I'm looking at the NHC cone, right? And I'm looking at the cities, what you would expect to be inside the cone. I got Mobile, Pensacola, Birmingham, Alabama. That makes sense. That checks. Then he looks back into it and says, wait, now we got San Diego, Las Vegas, and Salt Lake City. They're in the cone as well, and it's all because of Rachel. And so it just seems like an anomaly. Northern Utah is in a cone. in early October, that just seems like it shouldn't be real. But it shows you when you have a strong El Nino and these systems survive and they get carried by the jet stream, that tropical-like moisture moves into the Great Basin. This is a desert, arid climate. It's extremely mountainous. So I was just talking about the southern Appalachia region. Those mountains, I mean, those are hills compared to what you have out west, right? 2,000 to 4,000-foot mountains on the East Coast. You get out west, and you're talking 10,000, 12,000-foot mountains beyond that. By the way, Rachel's not the only concern. We got Simon that is brewing, and with that could lead to more impacts into early to middle of next week. The southern tier of the country is going to be wet and soggy for most of October. In all of this, did you remember today? It's Walks Wednesday. So we're going to continue to talk about what's going to happen along the Gulf Coast for these areas like New Orleans. But we're going to be talking with our friend of the show, Fox 6 Chief Meteorologist Tom Walks, about the danger that Isaias may bring beyond the Gulf Coast and inland and what it could mean for hazardous travel. And is the Midwest going to see any action? We're going to dive deeper into that on the other side of the break. Make sure you stay with us.

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1: Hey, welcome back into Fox with the Live. I'm Steve Bender, all eyes on Isaias, but it's beyond just what's going to happen on the Gulf Coast. We got our good buddy, chief meteorologist out of Fox 6 Milwaukee. Yes, all the way in the Midwest that is watching this as well. I was looking at some of his podcasts that he's been posting out on X, kind of analyzing what could happen. And so, Tom, he's going to join us to talk about the inland impacts beyond just the coast. And then we're going to get his insight on what he's seeing right now in the Gulf as well. What we know as of right now is that the population at risk, over 30 million people. We got seven different states and looking at significant rain for areas that are already waterlogged. When you're looking at Isaias, I mean, this thing is already a powerful tropical storm and it's going to be gaining intensity over the next 48 hours on approach to the northern Gulf. So this is not a system that's measured by one parameter like the wind, and it's not for just one region like the Gulf Coast. It goes beyond. And our duty here at Fox Weather and our commitment to you is to assemble as many people as we can, as many experts, to dive deeper into those nuances. So you're going to hear from Tom here in a moment, but first you got to deal with me for a couple minutes. Keep barking at you. So let's talk about what's on radar right now. Here's Daytona Beach, Florida. Temperatures in the mid-70s. East wind at the surface at 17 miles per hour, creating a light shop, rough conditions there, and a high rip current risk. That's going to be another component in all of this. Oftentimes, whenever you see tropical systems, they churn up a lot of activity, and people want to get out there to go surfing. This is dangerous. Know your limits, especially in the northern Gulf. There are so many barriers, like those barrier islands, the sandbars. People want to get out on those, and they actually create this vacuum effect, and they pull you in. And it's scary. Okay, so let's talk about what we're seeing right now. We'll address, of course, the tropics here in a moment. This is what we call an antecedent event, our predecessor event, an event before the main event. We've had significant rain for 5 days straight. What does that tell us? The ground is absolutely waterlogged. Right now, there's available moisture still in the atmosphere courtesy of this stationary boundary. So the rain that's coming down, brighter colors emerging, yellow, orange, red. And with that, a lot of the intensive rain rate, right? So what you're looking at is maybe sub-severe as of right now. Florida is a spot that can take a whole lot of rain and absorb and keep up with it as long as it's a steady rain. That's kind of what you've seen over the last week. But now you're about to have a tropical system on the heels of spots that have had double-digit rain since Saturday. So could you imagine you've had 10 inches of rain, and then now you have a system that could bring a half foot, 10 inches plus within a day and a half. It just shows you the flooding threat. And that's one component. By the way, where we're showing you Daytona Beach, they are just to the south of where we have some of those advisories. You go to the Florida Georgia line or you go inland to the St. Johns River. They have a coastal flood warning because of that onshore flow. That is an upper level low. We're going to go from that upper-level low to go to a tropical low and talk more about what we are seeing with Isaias. But I want to hear from you. Remember, join the chat. Ask us your questions. And we've been seeing them. And if you ask us questions about a specific location, we are a national network, and we have a commitment to try to get everybody prepared. So what we're going to do is extrapolate out and broaden out your question. This is a good one from Brian out of Carrollton, Georgia, where it says, our boat's in Orange Beach, Alabama. And so if that hurricane hits... By the way, if you ever see me like this all up in the camera, that's because I'm just trying to read. I got LASIK done, but it's still small print. Basically, what Brian was saying is, hey, I got my boat docked there, but which way do we go? Do we go east or west? Because I do not want to be in the thick of it. And Brian, I'm here to tell you, go west. Because if you're looking at those areas of Alabama, if you go east, you're on the dirty side of the storm, and you're looking at the Foxworth threat zone at a high threshold. You could go to Baton Rouge, and you'd miss out on this entire event. If this forecast holds true as of right now, we have our teams deployed. This gives you an example. Look how many of our team members are Mississippi due east, right? And they're expected to be in the absolute worst. So let them show you what it's going to be like outside and don't be driving out in the middle of it. So great question by Brian. It's something that we always want to talk about as well, which is saying, hey, by the way, you don't have to drive hundreds of miles. Just know which direction to go, and you can get out of the thick of it real quickly. As we look, though, we do have a system that is strengthening. It's rapidly intensifying, and it is getting stronger. We had NHC's director, Michael Brennan. He was on Fox Weather this morning with his thoughts on Isaias' storm surge impact. Take a listen to what he had to say.
0: The Gulf Coast in particular is very sensitive to storm surge, the Mississippi coast, Alabama, Florida Panhandle, all the way into the Florida Big Bend, some of the most storm surge vulnerable regions in the United States. Strong storm, but also a storm that's going to grow in size. So we're expecting that tropical storm force wind field in particular to extend well out to the east of the center. It's going to push a lot of water around, and that's what's going to create that storm surge risk.
1: All right, so a major storm surge risk that's underway. I'm also getting word that you can ask us any question. A lot of people are asking, what kind of shoes is this guy wearing? Right now, I'm wearing tennis shoes because they got me walking a lot here in the studio. I don't know. They're Nikes, right? I was told they look good with a suit. You let me know what I should be wearing at home. What we have right now is the difference between the traditional models versus the AI models. The traditional models, they are talking all about this moving to the west. On the western side of the cone, the AI models are more towards the eastern side. And so you have the average here, right? This is the consensus. That's the spaghetti plot with, of course, the traditional models. The AI models are all the way out here making landfall towards Florida. So there's a disagreement between those two. What we do know in agreement is that the northeast quadrant is the dirty side of the storm where you expect the absolute worst. With that, a tornadic risk, a level 2 out of 5. By the way, that stretches all the way up now into Montgomery, Alabama, and it's not confined to the I-10 corridor. One thing that may slow down Isaias is this gold wind field. That's the subtropical jet. It's vertical wind shear. It allows these storms to become lopsided instead of vertically stacked and imbalanced. And that may be something that slows it on approach as it goes towards the northern Gulf. Again, we are talking about the Gulf Coast a lot, but these impacts stretch well beyond not only the Gulf Coast and the cone, but even into different regions. And so what you're looking at right now is Jacksonville, Florida, and these areas of the southeast that, of course, can expect some significant rain as well. But it's even areas that you may not think of, like the Midwest. Last night, they were in the cone for Isaias. Where do they stand today? Well, let's bring in Fox 6 Chief Meteorologist Tom Walks for our weekly Walks Wednesday. Tom, great to have you on. And it looks like we may have had the shot frozen there. Hey, there it is. Hey, you're back with us, Tom.
2: Oh, hello. Hey. And I was just going to comment on your shoes.
1: Okay. What'd you think?
2: Because everybody loves your shoes. My mom said, hey, you should probably wear shoes like Steve because Steve is cool. I just want to let you know that.
1: I upped my game. My team has helped me. I upped my style. I believe
2: you look amazing.
1: I feel like you could easily pull this off, Tom. But then everybody would say, now I got to be like Tom even more, right? All my team's telling me, hey, could you be as nice as Tom? And I'm like, I'll try, all right? But Tom, I want to ask you.
2: You are so much nicer than me.
1: Oh, no, I don't know about that. We'll have a nice off here in the commercial break. I do want to ask you, though, about the tropics. Something I don't typically get to talk to you about because we're talking, of course, about the Midwest. But what are the impacts that you are seeing for these areas outside of the Gulf Coast region?
2: Yeah, I mean, Steve, and you've been talking about this. I mean, the intensification here of Isaias, and now it's going to become a hurricane likely in the next couple of hours. And so, of course, all eyes are on the Gulf Coast for that storm surge, for that landfall by Friday night into Saturday morning. But then the question is, where does it go from there? And the fact that we have this ridge of high pressure that it's rolling into means, at least initially, it's probably going to head up towards Tennessee before then curving off to the east-northeast a little bit. So what that means for us in Milwaukee down to Chicago is probably more cloud cover than anything late in the weekend. But look at all of the inland flooding threat. And I think that is something that can't be lost with this storm because, again, so much of the focus, and rightly so, is going to be on those landfall areas, right? But the inland areas really need to pay close attention. And that goes all the way up to Nashville, Tennessee, Indiana, Ohio, parts of Illinois. So all of these places need to be on alert for heavy rain, even as the system itself starts to weaken as it pushes inland.
1: Tom, I want to ask you, because I see you're on Twitter and you're, of course, locked in on this. You've done a podcast. How much of your forecast do you dedicate there in southern Wisconsin to addressing a big topic like this and kind of letting people know, hey, you may hear something on social media talk about tropical system comes into the Midwest and all of that and trying to silence the noise and bring them a direct answer of what they could expect?
2: You know, that's a really good question. I would say just within the last year or two, at least on the television side, I'd almost say we've become a bit more on the defense, if you will, because there's so much out there online, right? You'll see these graphics that pop up that say, oh, you know, hurricane coming towards Wisconsin, right? No, that's not true. So we almost have to go on the defense and say, look, this isn't happening. No, you really don't have too much to worry about with it here in Wisconsin. But yes, I mean, it adds more to it. We certainly talk a lot about it. And that's one of the big reasons to really kind of stop the panic a little bit. You know, there's so much out there. And this goes back, Steve, we always talk about it, right? Trusted sources of looking mm-hmm. online and, you know, who is it from and do you trust that source, right?
1: Yeah, and I'm looking at it right now. I know I trust you. I'm watching this as we bring out our future radar, looking at that rain shield, right? And it does lift to the north. And it was kind of interesting. You see, would this arrive to the Great Lakes region? As you mentioned, ridge of high pressure, jet stream kind of scoops it up through the Ohio Valley region. I just want to get your insight. I know this is far removed from you, but for you, when you're watching this as a meteorologist, somebody's passing

0: careful and will be prepared for this. And I know officials are doing that as well. And so it's not only, as we talked about, that landfall threat, but also that inland rain threat as well. And you mentioned this, Steve, and this can't be, you know, stated enough, the rain that's already falling, right? In places like Florida, because of that frontal boundary, that really needs to be watched as well. We've seen that in the past when places like Asheville, North Carolina.
1: And I really think, Tom, you had mentioned the Eastern Pacific. We may be joining next week on Walks Wednesday talking about the remnants of Rachel and how that's riding through the jet stream, and maybe it's getting close to your neck of the woods. It's incredible to see how wide sweeping these impacts truly are with these tropical systems. Tom, thank you for joining us, and also Tom's mom, thank you for having a great son. You raised them right, and also watching the program. Tom, we love your family. Thanks for joining us.
0: Thank you, and I gotta go now because I gotta go shoe shopping.
1: All right, nice. And he's going to give me some tips. And by the way, you could follow Tom on X if you don't already. Incredible follow there. And if he does get some new sneakers, I bet you he will post them on there as well. So let's talk more about what is expected for the Gulf Coast, right? Tom and I were going back and forth saying, hey, there's going to be inland impacts, of course. But the real kind of focal point is areas of the northern and eastern Gulf. And that's where you're going to kind of be in the bullseye zone. Remember, this is a storm that is organized now. That's no longer a question. Remember, yesterday was a broad low. Will it consolidate? Will it get a core? Will it be healthy enough by today? Well, we've seen that. This thing is intensifying quickly. By the way, I should mention at 8 p.m., we have a new advisory. So we are now at the threshold that every 3 hours here on Fox Weather, we're going to be committed to getting you that new advisory. One component in all of this is the amount of rain. I know tropical systems are measured with a Saffir-Simpson scale by their sustained winds. The threat is well beyond that. So the rain component is one. And the reason why we have a level 3 out of 4, well, it's not just this individual event. It's a taken account for what we have seen over the last 5 days. Look how many of these spots have had a foot plus of rain since Saturday, which means they're already waterlogged. They've already had too much rain. And now you go from areas of southern Mississippi, Biloxi, go out towards Mobile, then you get out towards even spots like maybe Pensacola, and you have the potential of adding another 10 inches plus. Doing quick math, that's about 20 inches of rain in 1 week alone. That's too much, too fast for anywhere on this planet. This is a rough estimate. This is a Fox model, one model of many iterations, but I just want to show you. It starts early Friday. The rain arrives Friday, I would say mid to late morning. Now, it's not going to be intense rain. You'll get the tropical-like rain Friday afternoon through the evening time overnight and through the day on Saturday. And then look at this little component. This is what we call a feeder band. It just won't stop feeding off of the northern Gulf. And you have those spots around Apalachicola, Port St. Joe, and those areas of northern Florida that continue to get blasted with more and more rain on top of everything they already have. By the way, if you don't know this, northern Florida is densely wooded. Big timber industry there. And when you have a major rain event, it waterlogs the surface. Those trees are more susceptible to toppling over, especially when you have hurricane force winds. All right, ahead of Isaias, Florida is getting hit with a lot of rain. Take a look at some of these areas like Fort Myers. And as our system approaches, Florida is likely going to get more rain and get drenched. So we want to know what questions you have leading up to the storm. Go to this QR code or go to foxweather.com/connect. You can submit your questions there, and we'll try to answer as many of them as we can tonight. Stay with us here

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1: Hey, welcome back into Fox Weather Live. As Isaias approaches, it's going to bring strong wind. That's a lever arm. All that energy slams into the coast, and it creates a potential storm surge. And so I want to show you right now. Here's the buoy cam right near Isaias, and it's creating some wave energy. But what does it do downstream of this? I love these type of questions from Amy. Amy just comes in and says, storm surge. Now, as you see the locator, Apalachicola, Florida, they already got drenched, but that's going to be northern Florida, and they're going to be underneath, of course, that storm surge watch. Do you notice, though, how much of the storm surge watch is extended to the east of the cone? That is because it's a lopsided system. There's going to be a much larger wind field on the eastern side. Now, I do want to show you this. Right in the heart of this is where you have up to 7 feet. That does not mean that every single place that's in this orange is going to get 7 feet. That means the peak of the storm surge as of right now is expected to be 7 feet somewhere in here. The reason why I bring that up is because if it makes landfall in Pensacola, these areas to the west of there are going to have a reverse surge, right? And so maybe you'll be worried about areas like Dolphin Island or Barrier Island. You're going to get bay flooding, but you're not going to get that coming in from the Gulf. It's coming from the bay. Right? But the wind is going to be coming off of land and it's going to be bringing the water back out. These areas, if it makes it in Pensacola, then you're looking these spots out towards Port St. Joe that could have 7 foot storm surge. Now, notice again, all the way down towards Tampa, they have up to 3 feet. That's how far to the east it extends because of that vertical wind shear forcing it to be lopsided. And then you do have storm surge for Grand Isle. This is bayous. These are marshes. This can be absorbed. Lake Pontchartrain is another spot to be watching closely. Now, what this is all built off of is the wind field. The bigger the wind field, the more energy that it's going to derive off of the water and slam that into land. And so right now, very consolidated, small, compact storm. That's important because the more compact it is right now, the more it can fight off this harsh wind environment and feed off of the surface with that warm water. What you'll notice, though, is this will broaden out. It will get bigger and badder as we get through the next 48 hours. As this gets the Cat 2 status, notice the hurricane sustained winds. Still compact right around the core, but now you have this system that starts to balloon out. And as it makes its approach, you'll see larger wind field off towards the east and what's leading to Port St. Joe, Apalachicola, Panama City, Pensacola, and all of these spots is a massive rise in the water. When does this all start? We had said the arrival time for tropical storm force winds. 40-mile-per-hour winds or greater starts to come in about midday Friday. And then you're really going to feel it all the way overnight into Saturday. Now, this is not the only spot that we're watching for tropical activity. If you can believe it, the West Coast is also preparing for some tropical activity as well, as they are seeing, of course, Rachel coming into town late this weekend into early next week. Notice this, California. This is their El Nino preps. San Diego's already kind of getting out some sandbags so they can help with some of that coastal flooding. They're also looking at some of their evacuation routes. They've had their berms installed along Mission Bay, and Malibu declares a local emergency. Remember, it wasn't too long ago where we had Marie that, even though it was well out into the Pacific, created all this rough surf and carved up the coastline. And then even created a sinkhole. And so now we're starting to look at more of this activity out in the eastern Pacific is going to scoop to the north and going to lead to some impacts. Now, we were talking about this before. What cities would you think, right? If you get the bingo card out, it's like, what cities are in a National Hurricane Center cone right now? You'd probably choose a lot of spots along the Gulf Coast. Would you have chosen San Diego, Las Vegas, and Salt Lake City, northern Utah? No, not likely. And it just shows you how kind of rare this type of track is, but also just the uniqueness and why, even if you're out in the Great Basin, you need to be prepared for tropical moisture. Will this still be a named system as it reaches northern Utah? No, but it is moisture that's derived out of the Pacific. So it's much different than what you would see. Typically, you'd have a system come out of the North Pacific. It'd go through mountain ranges like the Cascades, the Sierra Nevada, the Ruby Range, and then it would reach the Wasatch Range. That's what it would typically. So everything I just said, I worked out there, comes from this direction. Now you have something completely different. It's coming in from the south and west. It's a warmer air mass. The warmer the air mass, the greater capacity to carry water. And now you're looking at a deluge of rain that's coming into those areas of the Four Corners region and out towards the Great Basin. Look out towards Phoenix, Scottsdale, 3 to 5 inches of rain. I mean, we've already seen what the monsoon season can do. The difference between a monsoon season and a tropical system saturates the entire atmosphere and becomes much more broad. Monsoon is very isolated and powerful bursts of rain. Now, beyond just Rachel, we have Simon that will intensify to a powerful hurricane, and that's going to lift all of this moisture into the middle of next week to spots like New Mexico and Texas. And so what this shows us is the southern tier of the country is going to be wet and soggy through much of October. Now, Fox Weather is your Hurricane HQ, and right now we're all about Isaias and what it could do. We've had a lot of guests on to reflect about this. So let's take a look on who made today's guest list.
2: Regardless of how much this court weakens, I think on the right side of this, we're still going to see a lot of tornado activity and obviously storm surge. Flooding, you know, then that can happen even if the storm is weakening as it comes in. I think people want to be prepared for, you know, big impacts regardless of exactly what the final landfall intensity is.
3: The flight directors or meteorologists on board do an amazing job of looking at, you know, the weather ahead of us, behind us, around us, and telling us, you know, this is probably the best way to sample the storm without actually going through it, you know. But often at 45,000 feet, we're still in some of those clouds.
4: You can have these systems develop, quickly strengthen, and bring a lot of dangerous impacts within just a few days. And that's what we're looking at here with Isaias as we head into the weekend.
5: So it's really got to take advantage of those warm waters and that low shear here in the next 24 to 48 hours. That's going to be the key. If it can really intensify and organize that core quickly overnight tonight, we can really see it ramp up and get to possibly Category 3 strain.
6: The cone just tells you where the center of the storm is going to be. The impacts can far exceed that line. If there's a bad side of the storm, we're on it, right? So depending on where this track ends up, it's possible for some parts of the state to get some of that surge and that compound flooding from this event.
1: All right, that's today's guest list. We're going to have a whole lot of guests coming into the days ahead. And so if you feel like your state or your region is going to be impacted, we will have somebody representing you. And by the way, it's more than just these areas of the Southeast, the Gulf Coast. It's the Ohio Valley region. It's the Northeast. It's the Mid-Atlantic. We're going to dive deeper into these impacts on the other side of the break. Make sure you stay with us as we look at those impacts persisting in spots like Daytona Beach, Florida. Right now, it's a major rain event. But when does it turn tropical? More after the break.
7: Hey, I'm Fox Weather's Ian Oliver, and today we're talking about the infamous I-name storms. The list of hurricane names follows the alphabet, with the ninth storm being an I-name. And those I-names have developed quite the reputation, becoming some of the most devastating storms, including Ivan in 2004, Ike in 2008, Irma in 2017, Ida in 2021, and Ian in 2022. It isn't necessarily coincidence. The ninth storm of the season typically happens right in the heart of it, August and September, when sea surface temperatures are at their warmest and atmospheric conditions are most favorable. Fox Weather

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1: Hey, welcome inside Fox with Alive. I'm Steve Bender. The Gulf Coast is bracing for impact. The first hurricane alerts have been issued as Tropical Storm Isaias continues to pick up steam. The question is, how much longer is this thing going to be a tropical storm and not a hurricane? National Hurricane Center saying it could be a big hurricane at landfall impacting the Gulf Coast, threatening millions with wide-ranging impact. Give you an example, both Alabama and Florida now declaring a state of emergency. There are still some major questions ahead. And those questions we have heard from you. I want you to do me a favor, though. We are a national network. We're trying to encompass all of this. So if you have pinpoint-specific questions, regional questions are something we can answer. If you're talking about a road trip or have a specific event to a city, we may use that question and then just broaden it out to the southeast or something like that. I'll give you an example of a question that we can answer because it encompasses a wide range of areas. What impact will Hurricane Isaias have on the Ohio Valley, the Northeast, and the East Coast? That's three different regions, inland impacts, well removed from the Gulf Coast. To let you know that I've seen you in the chat, right? We want you to join the chat, keep asking those questions. I want to show you the QR code, give you a chance to scan that to answer your questions. I want you to know, I've been reading them, right? I got a trip to Panama City. I got my son that lives in Pensacola. I got another event that's going to happen in Alabama. I've been reading all of those, but when they're specific like that, it makes it really difficult to answer that pinpoint. So we're going to broaden those out and tell you what's going to unfold along the Northern Gulf, give you the best resources ahead, and then in the days ahead, you're going to see our team on the ground as the ground truth and the verification. One thing I'll leave you with, that QR code also gives you the ability to send us pictures and videos. You can join the Fox Weather Squad, and if you can safely capture the ground truth of what Hurricane Isaias is doing, then we can feature that on air, give you credit. And again, you're part of the Fox Weather Squad. Now, one of our team members has already been hard at work today with the Hurricane Hunters. This is Brandi Campbell, our correspondent, who went up with the Air Force Reconnaissance Mission earlier today. She was able to see them behind the scenes, what they are gathering, and all that information is fed into our weather models and gets us real-time data of what Isaias is like now and predicting what it could be like in the future. Every step of the way, there will be adjustments. And as those adjustments come in, I know you will have new questions. So talk weather to me, scan the QR code whenever you see it on the screen, and we will answer them as best as we can. All right, we wasted enough time. Let's get you caught up on everything that has happened so far today, what you can expect for the rest of tonight and in the days ahead. Before we talk more about the tropics and Isaias, let's talk about the main rain event that's been going down in the Southeast and Florida for the last 5 days. It is so important to address this because oftentimes this event gets overlooked. Why does it get overlooked? Because it's just a stationary boundary. Because it's just rain in Florida. You get rain every afternoon in Florida. But this is different because this is what we call a predecessor event. This is what makes Isaias even more impactful than just the storm itself. Because this is the amount of rain that has fallen over the last 5 days. You're looking at over 10 inches of rain from multiple locations of Florida, Georgia, then down there by Mississippi, Louisiana, and Alabama. This rain continues on. So because this name or this rain doesn't have a name, doesn't make it any less impactful. Right now, you can see it's still ongoing for Central Florida, working its way through Orlando, hopefully giving them some much-needed rain as they're on the driest year on record year to date so far. They'll constantly see this rain through Thursday, and then the weather starts to change. You then got this big old system that's churning its way through the Gulf. That's Isaias. So by Thursday late into Friday, you're going to watch this stationary boundary erode away, and then you have a tropical system on approach. But until then, we've got the next 12 hours in Tampa along the I-75 corridor. It is electric. It has thunderstorms. Lightning in and of itself can be dangerous, and why it's so important knowing that this event that you're in is also going to set the stage for, of course, what could happen with Isaias. So let's dive deeper into what we are learning throughout the day today. Remember, early on, or last night, if you were just joining us, it was TD9. It was Tropical Depression 9. Then it became Tropical Storm Isaias. Now it is strengthening and it has 65 mile per hour sustained winds. That's not far off from being a hurricane, which would be the first one of the entire season for the Atlantic Basin. So here, we made it very simple for you here at Fox Weather with the threat zone. If you're in that brighter shade of red, even removed from the coast all the way up towards Montgomery, those areas, they are in the worst of the conditions as of right now. High impacts expected. What do we mean by that? Hurricane force gusts. You're looking at excessive rain. Tornadic conditions are possible. And if you're along the Gulf Coast, storm surge could be a real threat. What we're looking at right now is that explosion of energy right around the core. That shows you good convection overall as it stays over the very warm waters of the Gulf. Now, we had our hurricane specialist, Brian Norcross. He was on earlier to talk about Isaias and its intensification process. Take a listen to what he had to say.
2: A few key things. One is, notice the bands are kind of curved. The fact that there we have these curved bands rotating around it, that's a sign of intensification. But mainly, underneath of the icon there, and we'll look at this a little more in just one second, but you see this thunderstorm blowing up underneath the icon. So right around the center, we're getting thunderstorms symmetrically around the center. But we can also see on this picture, and we'll see it even more in a moment, see these clouds coming this way over here, kind of blowing that way at the higher levels of the atmosphere. Those are the hostile upper level winds. So right now we have a battle going on between the heat in the Gulf powering the thunderstorms vertically and then these upper level winds that are trying to get in there.
1: Right. So it's that tug of war that's unfolding right now. And ultimately, what that translates to so many millions along the Gulf Coast, they're preparing for tropical-like conditions. Biloxi, Mobile, Pensacola, Defuniak Springs, Panama City, Apalachicola, all in a hurricane watch. Remember, the watch extends outside of the cone. The cone is only a representation of where the center of the storm is. Here are some of our models that we're using, the traditional models. Notice they all lean way off towards the west. So you may be wondering, if you're a big weather enthusiast and you're watching this and you're saying, wait, if everything on the consensus model is that far to the west, why do we have the cone way to the east? Well, that's the traditional models. The AI models are all over here. So there's a major disagreement between the AI versus the traditional, and that's why the National Hurricane Center has kind of balanced that out. Now, whether the models are disagreeing or not, both of them are in agreement. And climatologically speaking, the worst side of the storm is the right front quadrant. That's the northeast side. That's where you get the dirty side of it. You get more of that twisting, not only where you have more powerful wind, but you have rotation with height. And that's going to lead to severe weather for those areas on the eastern side. Now, with the Isaias on approach, of course, the hurricane hunters, they're in action. And Fox Weather correspondent Brandon Campbell got to join the Air Force on their flight earlier in the day. Take a listen.
3: I finally had the opportunity to do so today, and I can finally breathe a sigh of relief. We actually met at the Keesler Air Force Base, which is down the street from where we are along the beach, at 3 a.m. We actually took off at 5:15 a.m. and spent 7 hours in air trying to find the center of this tropical storm. You're taking a look at what we went through from the start to finish. We got to witness the crew do their work, from the loadmaster dropping drop sons out of the plane to then fall through all of the layers of the storm. We even got to speak with the weather officer about how they're collecting that data and where that goes, and even going up into the flight deck to see the pilots and the navigator at work. Now, I talked about the meteorologist on board. I got to speak with him about why they fly through the center of the storm. Well, he said, you have to do that in order to see the true health of a storm. So we did that multiple times. And he also mentioned NOAA asked while we're in mid-flight for us to extend our flight, adding an extra leg to what they had to do already. Take a listen.
4: So on our first pass, it looked like it was still trying to get a little bit more organized. It was having a tough time. But over the next two passes, it really looked like the center started to tighten up a little bit. Still not an eye wall or an eye that had formed, but it looked better organized on our end.
3: And that happened over a matter of really a few hours. We were only in air within the 5 a.m. hour, landing in the 12 p.m. hour. So by now, again, the structure of that storm has likely evolved. And, of course, we're tracking that here on Fox Weather. Back to you.
1: All right. Thank you, Brandy, for the update. Now, she was flying high in the sky today. Over the next several days, she will be on the ground as one of our many team members that are in the heart of Isaias. Now, there's different components of this, right? There's so many different threats. I want to show you what could happen with just the amount of rain and then the potential for tornadic conditions for these areas of the Northern Gulf. So by Friday evening, overnight into Saturday, a Category 2 storm. So Kevin comes in and says, will there be any extreme heavy rain in all of this? A great question. We have plenty of tropical moisture. That is why we have a level 3 out of 4 risk. We'll not be surprised as we get closer if this may even get elevated in those areas with a level 4. The reason why I say that is because in this, you have Apalachicola right there on the tip, and they've already had over a foot of rain since Saturday. Now you're looking at potentially another 10 inches plus on top of that. Areas here do absorb a lot of rain, but that may be just too much too soon. So showing you that here, look at all the different areas of northern Florida and the Panhandle region that have gotten over double digits of rain. So to answer your question, yes, Kevin, I think it's a guarantee at this point there will be excessive rain with just Isaias by itself. And then when you add on top of it, the predecessor event, the week before of constantly getting rain, I think that's what really elevates the flooding concern. The biggest rain expected for Biloxi, Mobile, out towards Pensacola and those spots. And then far removed from that, southern Appalachia region, northern Georgia, western North Carolina, they could get several inches of rain as well. The rain starts tomorrow on Friday, I should say, Friday late morning. That's when you start getting light rainfall. Through the afternoon, evening time, intense bursts of rain. And then overnight, it just continues on with landfall. Here is this, again, I've been highlighting this. It's what we call a feeder band. It just keeps, right? The core of this system keeps moving through the Mississippi Valley region and then eventually gets scooped up. But it's close enough that you're getting more rain out of the tail of the storm that keeps hitting those areas like Port St. Joe, Apalachicola, adding insult to injury with that significant amount of rain. Now, areas in that red are under a tornadic risk because they're in that right front quadrant. The surface winds derived out of the south, right off of the Gulf, bringing in that full saturation. The winds aloft are coming in out of the east or even the northeast. Corkscrew mechanism, rotationary element, you will have spin on those storms. And as we always talk about, the right front quadrant is considered the dirty side of the storm, where you expect the worst of it, and why we are really trying to get out ahead of it, saying if you are east of where anticipated landfall is, brace for impact. All right, we want to hear from you. There's so many adjustments that are unfolding. We have seen your new questions throughout our show. We are going to answer them. If you're just joining in, you're saying, wait, I got something to say. Join the chat. It's easy to do. Scan that QR code on your screen or go to foxweather.com/connect. We'll have more answers for you on the other side of the break.

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1: Hey, welcome back into Foxwoods Live. It's time now for Talk Weather to Me. I want you to dive deeper into your questions that you have, not only about East by East, but any of the major weather events. Lee Allen Garrett getting us that question. It's all about storm surge. And so what we're going to do is answer your questions. If you have a question, there's the QR code. So what determines the height of storm surge and what varies the height? For example, 5 feet to 10 feet to even 15 feet, and how far inland can the surge be felt? Great question, Lee. And did you know that this is the greatest risk in a tropical system, is the storm surge itself? It can be the most deadly and damaging impact. So right now, we have a storm surge watch that's in place for hundreds of miles. Notice how lopsided it is to the east of the cone. And the reason what changes that value from 5 to 10 to 15, all dependent on the storm, right? A rough example is how strong the wind itself is. Remember, the wind is the lever arm. So the bigger the lever arm. So if the wind field expands, now you're going to be able to generate more energy. But even if you have a small and compact arm and it's working stronger, like you have a stronger wind, let's say the wind is sustained at 100 miles per hour versus 130, the 130, of course, would generate a stronger or higher storm surge. So to give you an example, what we're looking at in the center of the cone and a little bit to the east of there is in orange. That is the greatest risk for storm surge, up to 7 feet. That does not mean every area is going to get 7 feet. That means the absolute peak of it is going to get that, and it's going to be on the right front quadrant, right near the eye wall. That's where you're going to get the worst of it. And so you could see that. Now, there's vulnerabilities everywhere. So to answer your second part of that question, how far inland? Well, that's different. Look, you have barrier islands. They're a speed bump all through northern Florida. Look at this. The bay there in Alabama. Look how far that can move inland now because of that waterway. So much different for Alabama versus what you could experience in Florida or even on the East Coast. So great question, and something that we'll dive deeper into as we get closer. Now, Laura M. says from Pensacola, should we be more concerned for the eye of the storm itself or for the Outer Banks? Thanks, Fox team. Hey, that's a great question. Reason why is because oftentimes everybody's focused on the eye wall. That is where you will get the worst of the wind. But remember, wind is only one component to it all. So to answer your question, Laura, there's a difference. If you're near the eye wall and you're near the coast, you're worried about storm surge and very strong wind, that's going to lead to power outages. If you're on the eastern side, the outer bands could lead to a massive flooding threat, and it's ongoing, and you could even get tornadic conditions in those zones. So neither one is worse, but it's a different threat that pans out. Here's what you need to know, though. When does it arrive? Midday Friday, right? 8 a.m. Now you're looking at noon. That's when the tropical storm force winds start to come in. So whether you're in the outer band or not, you want to make sure that you are prepared for that. Now, with all of this, it's also how big is the storm? Right now, it's extremely compact. It's a small storm, but look how it balloons out and becomes a massive storm from Mississippi all the way to Apalachicola, right? Major storm, the worst of it on this side. And so, yes, if you're in those areas near Pensacola, you're worried about the eye wall. I've been in an eye wall before. It's violent, and then it becomes eerily quiet, right? And you start looking around. One thing I will warn you about, Laura, if anybody's near an eye wall, when you get outside, you have this moment where you want to look at where's the damage, right? And before you know it, the backside of the storm starts to come in. Why it's so important to stay focused on the radar and make sure you're not putting yourself out in the threat of those storms. By the way, these questions are awesome. So join the chat. Get into this QR code and continue to ask them. And it's not all about, of course, what's happening with East by East in the future. You could be asking about it right now because there's a lot of talk about, hey, will East by East rapidly intensify? Are we looking at this as something that's possible? Remember, rapid intensification is a specific classification. So what does it mean? Here it is. Simply put, you have the max winds, right? The sustained winds. That's how we measure it with the Saffir-Simpson scale. That increases by 35 miles per hour or more within one day. So what we're watching right now is a system that was at 40 mile per hour sustained winds before. Now we're already at 65. And so if it jumps even more, we could be in the midst of a rapid intensification cycle, right? And why does that happen? Well, extremely warm water temperatures. That feeds it from the surface. And you have low wind shear, which means the vertical growth and organization of the storm is not getting torn apart. And so we're going to be watching it not only potentially be going through an intensification cycle right now, but another one tomorrow. Thursday morning through Friday, if the forecast holds true, it's supposed to go from 75 miles per hour to 110. That gives us that 35 mile per hour benchmark. So again, a big component to all of that is the sea surface temperatures. We're already in the mid to upper 80s. If you're at 80 degrees or above, that will sustain a tropical system. Anything above that will allow it to intensify. So it's jet fuel right now. How warm is that? Well, it's well above average, can tell you that. And you're starting to look at how warm that is, especially this late in the season. And here's a big component. We haven't had much action there, so there's no upwelling, right? So this is deep, warm water that Isaias is feeding off of, not only right now, but over the next several days. And actually, I was talking with the At Night team, Chris, Ari, and they were looking at this. There's a little current that comes out of the Western Caribbean. It snakes its way up here, and then it loops. And with that loop, all it does is replenish that warmth. 1 minute after another. And so what ends up happening is as it moves to the north, hits this really warm pocket, it could actually keep Isaias strengthening as it moves north, even though it's fighting that harsh vertical wind shear. Now, with all that being said, what did that even translate to? This is a strengthening system as it moves into the northern Gulf. And so you'll notice Cat 2 as it approaches, and will it stay at that level or a Cat 1? Impacts are going to be felt regardless there for those spots in the northern Gulf. All right, what happens beyond that, though, right? Because we started off this hour with a question that was beyond what we could expect, of course, for areas of the Gulf Coast. I want to revisit this and talk more about what could unfold for these spots of the country. So we have Richard, who is saying, hey, what impact will Hurricane Isaias have on the Ohio Valley, then the Northeast, and then the East Coast? Right? Massive. We're talking about 20 different states that are going to be impacted by tropical rain. Now, remember, tropical rain is not meaning, hey, this is a tropical system making landfall. Tropical rain is a adjective or a description of how heavy that rain is, how intense that rain is. It's truly talking about rain rate, right? Is it 1 to 2 inches per hour? Is it 2 to 3, 3 to 4? Is it excessive? Can the ground keep up with it? That's what we're looking at. You're going to have tropical-like rain, which is excessive rain for 20 different states. I mean, here's where the cone ends. Look at the impacts of this. It goes all the way to the East Coast, the Carolinas and the Outer Banks, all the way through the Tennessee Valley region, a level 2 out of 4 risk. That's Saturday into Sunday morning. Likely we'll see some upgrades with that. So right now you still got a tropical storm working its way through central and northern Alabama. Then it moves into the Tennessee Valley region or even the Ohio Valley region. And look how expansive. No matter which side of the Appalachian Range you are on, you're going to get significant rain. And yes, there'll be even components of this that could feed off of the Western Atlantic and create some heavier pockets of rain for coastal Carolina out towards Wilmington. Bring this out. This is the Fox Weather Model. It's one of many iterations. And so what you're looking at is a system that is stalling out towards the Mississippi Delta. And look at that rain shield on the northern side going through the bluegrass state all the way up towards southern Indiana and southern Illinois. And so those spots that are well removed from the tropics are getting tropical-like rain and downpours. And then by Saturday, you'll notice that this is the core of it. Really is falling apart. But look at all the activity as it broadens back out and feeding off of the Western Atlantic in the Gulf Stream. And this is now creating an orographic lift on the eastern slopes of the Appalachian Range. And so broad view, to answer your question, Richard, it is going to get blasted along the East Coast for rain. Wet and soggy conditions for the Northeast. I don't think it's going to be a flood threat, but it's going to be gloomy. And Saturday would be your day to get outside if you're in the Northeast. Okay, it's not the only system, though, that we're watching impacting the lower 48. What if I told you there is a system in the Eastern Pacific that's actually going to impact the lower 48 as well? And so that's something that we want to dive deeper into as we take a look, is what is expected for this right here. This is Richard that is going through, and right now is impressive on satellite. But this is actually going to make a big impact for areas like California and the Great Basin. If you can believe this, it's wild to think this may actually cause snow in Montana by early next week. I wish we had an in-studio cam because, Rube, your eyes just lit up. You're like, wait, what? We've been talking tropics and you're saying snow? That doesn't seem like it should work. But here's the two forecasted cones that we have from the National Hurricane Center. And if you look at this, this is what's impressive, is many people would start to look at it and say, okay, I understand some of these cities that would be in this over here, Mobile, Pensacola, Birmingham. But look at this out on the West Coast. You got San Diego, Las Vegas, in Salt Lake City. What? They're in a cone? Yes, that's what shows you what can actually happen when the jet stream scoops up a tropical low, or Rachel, and allows that moisture to move into the Great Basin. And why below? You have areas like San Diego that are already giving out the sandbags to protect some of those homes along the coast and for flooding. Remember, it wasn't too long ago we had Marie. Marie is well offshore, created really strong wave energy, and destroyed the coast. And actually led to some sinkholes. Now, beyond just the coastal impacts, this is the desert Southwest. It's a desert. It's an arid climate. They don't expect this amount of rain. They just got out of their monsoon season. It's supposed to stop. And now you're looking at the significant amount of rain by some beautiful national parks like Zion, Bryce Canyon, out towards the Grand Canyon. Then you look out towards Phoenix and even areas like Scottsdale that could get several inches of rain in a short window of time, and shows you why both coasts are preparing for tropical activity. In the midst of all of this, did you know and remember, it's Walks Wednesday. So today, we're going to be talking a lot about tropical action. Friend of the show, Fox 6's chief meteorologist Tom Walks, is here to break down the dangers of Isaias as it moves to the north, and will it impact the Midwest? Much more on that ahead when Fox Weather Live returns.

0: Hey, welcome back into Fox Sports Live. I'm Steve Bennett. We got a lot coming your way here at the bottom of the hour. Of course, we're going to be tracking Isaias, but did you know that with us here at Fox Sports, we got teams deployed all across the country, and with these wide-sweeping impacts, 20 states impacted, we're going to be able to talk with Tom Walks here in a couple of minutes, and he's going to really hammer home the inland forecast beyond the Gulf Coast region. What can they expect in areas like the Midwest, the Ohio Valley region, all up and down the East Coast? We already have some of those impacts coming in. Here's the latest update. Look at the edge of your screen. Florida declares a state emergency along with Alabama. Evacuation warnings are now in place for Dolphin Island out towards Alabama. That's a barrier island. What they're worried about, of course, is people getting trapped there on the island as this approaches. You do have evacuation warnings for Okaloosa County, Florida, as well. Many of these can be voluntary evacuations, and then there will become mandatory evacuations as you get closer. Right now, we have 65-mile-per-hour sustained winds, pressure millibar, lower than anything we have seen in the Atlantic all season long, 994. I mean, we're 30 minutes out from a new advisory. These numbers likely will change, and with that, the ripple effects to the forecast. So let's dive deeper into this. Of course, we have not only Tom, but an entire team that is assembled to get out in this storm over the next several days. And we've extended car coverage here at home base to be able to talk about it when it makes landfall overnight Friday into Saturday morning. But let's take a moment, just appreciate the calm before the storm, the beauty there, Orange Beach, Alabama, a dynamic sunset right now, that orange and yellow stripe off over into the Gulf. You have, of course, some gloomy skies showing you that atmospheric moisture there as well, as temperatures are into the mid-80s. It's going to be vastly different in the days ahead. Biloxi, Mississippi, another spot that's under a hurricane watch. The calm before the storm, right? They talk about the red sky, and normally at night it's a sailor's delight, but this is not. This is telling us that there is the potential of a powerful system that will continue to move here. But before we address that, I do want to talk about the active weather that's been happening in the Southeast and primarily Florida. Why is that important? Because oftentimes the name brand storm or name brand rain takes all of the focus. So it's Isaias right now, right? But before Isaias even emerged on the picture, you had areas of the Southeast that had 10 plus inches of rain, about a foot of rain. We have now some spots of the Southeast that have had 15 plus inches of rain. Why is that important? Because that means any additional rainfall that comes in from this point on is not going to be able to be absorbed, right? It's going to have a very difficult time, and that's going to elevate the flooding concern. I think as of right now, we're looking at a concern that our graphics don't want to load because we have so much that is coming into the system. Sam, I might need to help your help to jump into a different max. As we take a look at this, what you're seeing is available moisture. This is a depiction of a cold front that's come through and then met this warm boundary, and now you have a stationary front. And with all of this, this rising air and rain all over these areas of Central Florida, I-4 going out towards areas of Orlando and Daytona. And so that is one component of this. Now we're going to shift our focus into Isaias. And so, team, we may need to jump into Sam's max. So here it is. We do want to answer your question at home. John Ronalds, he's from Tallahassee, capital of Florida. What changes, if any, can we expect from the spaghetti models? Great question, right? The spaghetti models, if you're wondering, like, wait, what are we talking, food? No, that's all the hurricane models, the different ensembles, and you'll see that plot come out, and then you'll see the consensus, the average of what we expect. So, John, what my anticipation is, as of right now with the spaghetti plot, is that right now you see a stark difference between the traditional models, what we've been using now for decades, and the AI. AI is extremely bullish on this region, right? It thinks that northern Florida, Panama City to Pensacola, that's where it could have landfall. The traditional models, they are much further back towards the west, thinking spots like Mississippi out towards Louisiana. Sam, thank you. As we take a look at this, this is the traditional models, right? The ensemble run, look at the cone. Look how lopsided it is out towards the west. So there's the consensus, right? But now I want to show you where the AI model is. Google DeepMind AI. Notice how far to the east it is. And so with that, you're starting to look at the difference between those two historical models. And so what we're watching overall is the battle of these new models. And so with that, what I'm trying to say to you at home, John, is I think we're going to find here over the next 24 hours more model agreement between those two, and you're going to see a tighter cone on approach. And so what we have is Google AI. These are all of their ensemble runs. There is no disagreement in Google DeepMind AI. The other ones we were just showing you with the euro and the yellow, you saw how widespread that was. There were some disparities, some variance with this, showing strong confidence ahead in which direction it will go. And so I think ultimately what this changes for us is, do we see a landfall that's near the Mississippi-Alabama border, or do we see this jump about 100 miles to the east and make more of an impact towards Pensacola and those areas like Destin? Either way, if you're on the eastern side of this, you're looking at the dirty side of the storm. With that comes not only the storm surge, but the tornadic potential and the severe weather as Isaias makes its approach late Friday into early Saturday. Again, we are talking about the Gulf Coast a lot, but these impacts stretch well beyond not only the Gulf Coast and the cone, but even into different regions. And so what you're looking at right now is Jacksonville, Florida, and these areas of the southeast that, of course, can expect some significant rain as well. But it's even areas that you may not think of, like the Midwest. Last night, they were in the cone for Isaias. Where do they stand today? Well, let's bring in Fox 6 Chief Meteorologist Tom Walks for our weekly Walks Wednesday. Tom, great to have you on.
1: Hello. Hey. And I was just going to comment on your shoes.
0: Okay. What do you think?
1: Because everybody loves your shoes. My mom said, hey, you should probably wear shoes like Steve because Steve is cool. I just want to let you know that.
0: I upped my game. My team has helped me. I upped my style. I believe
1: you look amazing.
0: I feel like you could easily pull this off, Tom. But then everybody would say, now I got to be like Tom even more. All right. All my team's telling me, hey, could you be as nice as Tom? And I'm like, I'll try. All right? But Tom, I want to ask you.
1: So you are so much nicer than me.
0: Oh no, I don't know about that. We'll have a nice off here in the commercial break. I do want to ask you though about there the tropics. Go. Something I don't typically get to talk to you about because we're talking, of course, about the Midwest. But what are the impacts that you are seeing for these areas outside of the Gulf Coast region?
1: Yeah, I mean, Steve, and you've been talking about this. I mean, the intensification here of Isaias, and now it's going to become a hurricane likely in the next couple of hours. And so, of course, all eyes are on the Gulf Coast for that storm surge, for that landfall by Friday night into Saturday morning. But then the question is, where does it go from there? And the fact that we have this ridge of high pressure that it's rolling into means, at least initially, it's probably going to head up towards Tennessee before then curving off to the east-northeast a little bit. So what that means for us in Milwaukee down to Chicago is probably more cloud cover than anything late in the weekend. But look at all of the inland flooding threat. And I think that is something that can't be lost with this storm because, again, so much of the focus, and rightly so, is going to be on those landfall areas, right? But the inland areas really need to pay close attention. And that goes all the way up to Nashville, Tennessee, Indiana, Ohio, parts of Illinois. So all of these places need to be on alert for heavy rain, even as the system itself starts to weaken as it pushes inland.
0: Tom, I want to ask you, because I see you're on Twitter and you're, of course, locked in on this. You've done a podcast. How much of your forecast do you dedicate there in southern Wisconsin to addressing a big topic like this and kind of letting people know, hey, you may hear something on social media talking about tropical system comes into the Midwest and all that, and trying to silence the noise and bring them a direct answer of what they could expect?
1: You know, that's a really good question. And I would say just within the last year or two, at least on the television side, I'd almost say we've become a bit more on the defense, if you will, because there's so much out there online, right? You'll see these graphics that pop up that say, oh, you know, hurricane coming towards Wisconsin, right? No, that's not true. So we almost have to go on the defense and say, look, this isn't happening. No, you really don't have too much to worry about with it here in Wisconsin. But yes, I mean, it adds more to it. We certainly talk a lot about it. And that's one of the big reasons to really kind of stop the panic a little bit. You know, there's so much out there. And this goes back, Steve, we always talk about it, right? Trusted sources of looking online and, you know, who is it from and do you trust that source, right?
0: Yeah, and I'm looking at it right now. I know I trust you. I'm watching this as we bring out our future radar, looking at that rain shield, right? And it does lift to the north, and it was kind of interesting. You see, would this arrive to the Great Lakes region? As you mentioned, ridge of high pressure, jet stream kind of scoops it up through the Ohio Valley region. I just want to get your insight. I know this is far removed from you, but for you, when you're watching this as a meteorologist, somebody who's passionate about weather, and you've seen the Atlantic season's been really quiet, what's it like to see a late run like this with Isaias?
1: Yeah, I mean, it's something, isn't it? I mean, we've been so focused on the Pacific. The Atlantic has literally been so quiet. And so that may have kind of lulled us almost, right, into this pattern of, oh, nothing's going to happen. But it only takes one, right, Steve? And I think, you know, we know all the folks on the Gulf Coast are hyper in tune to the weather, which is so wonderful, and will be prepared for this. And I know officials are doing that as well. And so it's not only, as we talked about, that landfall threat, but also that inland rain threat as well. And you mentioned this, Steve, and this can't be, you know, stated enough, the rain that's already falling, right? Yeah. In places like Florida, because of that frontal boundary, that really needs to be watched as well. We've seen that in the past when places like Asheville

incredible follow there. And if he does get some new sneakers, I bet you he will post them on there as well. So let's talk more about what is expected for the Gulf Coast, right? Tom and I were going back and forth saying, hey, there's going to be inland impacts, of course, but the real kind of focal point is areas of the northern and eastern Gulf. And that's where you're going to kind of be in the bullseye zone. Remember, this is a storm that is organized now. That's no longer a question. Remember, yesterday was a broad low. Will it consolidate? Will it get a core? Will it be healthy enough by today? Well, we've seen that. This thing is intensifying quickly. By the way, I should mention at 8 p.m., we have a new advisory. So we are now at the threshold that every 3 hours here on Fox Weather, we're going to be committed to getting you that new advisory. One component in all of this is the amount of rain. I know tropical systems are measured with a Saffir-Simpson scale by their sustained winds. The threat is well beyond that. So the rain component is one. And the reason why we have a level 3 out of 4, well, it's not just this individual event. It's a taken account for what we have seen over the last 5 days. Look how many of these spots have had a foot plus of rain since Saturday, which means they're already waterlogged. They've already had too much rain. And now you go from areas of southern Mississippi, Biloxi, go out towards Mobile, then you get out towards even spots like maybe Pensacola, and you have the potential of adding another 10 inches plus. Doing quick math, that's about 20 inches of rain in 1 week alone. That's too much, too fast for anywhere on this planet. This is a rough estimate. This is a Fox model, one model of many iterations, but I just want to show you. It starts early Friday. The rain arrives Friday, I would say mid to late morning. Now, it's not going to be intense rain. You'll get the tropical-like rain Friday afternoon through the evening time overnight and through the day on Saturday. And then look at this little component. This is what we call a feeder band. It just won't stop feeding off of the northern Gulf. And you have those spots around Apalachicola, Port St. Joe, and those areas of northern Florida that continue to get blasted with more and more rain on top of everything they already have. By the way, if you don't know this, northern Florida is densely wooded. Big timber industry there. And when you have a major rain event, it waterlogs the surface. Those trees are more susceptible to toppling over, especially when you have hurricane force winds. All right, ahead of Isaias, Florida is getting hit with a lot of rain. Take a look at some of these areas like Fort Myers. And as our system approaches, Florida is likely going to get more rain and get drenched. So we want to know what questions you have leading up to the storm. Go to this QR code or go to foxweather.com/connect. 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

0: 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Bob Head.
1: Hey, I'm Fox Weather's Ian Oliver, and today we're talking about the infamous I-name storms. The list of hurricane names follows the alphabet, with the ninth storm being an I-name. And those I-names have developed quite the reputation, becoming some of the most devastating storms, including Ivan in 2004, Ike in 2008, Irma in 2017, Ida in 2021, and Ian in 2022. It isn't necessarily coincidence. The ninth storm of the season typically happens right in the heart of it, August and September, when sea surface temperatures are at their warmest and atmospheric conditions are most favorable. Fox Weather, for all seasons, for all America.
2: Hey, welcome back into Fox Weather Live. As Isaias approaches, it's going to bring strong wind. That's a lever arm. All that energy slams into the coast, and it creates a potential storm surge. And so I want to show you right now. Here's the buoy cam right near Isaias, and it's creating some wave energy. But what does it do downstream of this? I love these type of questions from Amy. Amy just comes in and says, storm surge. Now, as you see the locator, Apalachicola, Florida, they already got drenched, but that's going to be northern Florida, and they're going to be underneath, of course, that storm surge watch. Do you notice, though, how much of the storm surge watch is extended to the east of the cone? That is because it's a lopsided system. There's going to be a much larger wind field on the eastern side. Now, I do want to show you this. Right in the heart of this is where you have up to 7 feet. That does not mean that every single place that's in this orange is going to get 7 feet. That means the peak of the storm surge as of right now is expected to be 7 feet somewhere in here. The reason why I bring that up is because if it makes landfall in Pensacola, these areas to the west of there are going to have a reverse surge, right? And so maybe you'll be worried about areas like Dolphin Island or your Barrier Island. You're going to get bay flooding, but you're not going to get that coming in from the Gulf. It's coming from the bay. Right? But the wind is going to be coming off of land and it's going to be bringing the water back out. These areas, if it makes it in Pensacola, then you're looking these spots out towards Port St. Joe that could have 7 foot storm surge. Now, notice again, all the way down towards Tampa, they have up to 3 feet. That's how far to the east it extends because of that vertical wind shear forcing it to be lopsided. And then you do have storm surge for Grand Isle. This is bayous. These are marshes. This can be absorbed. Lake Pontchartrain is another spot to be watching closely. Now, what this is all built off of is the wind field. The bigger the wind field, the more energy that is going to derive off of the water and slam that into land. And so right now, very consolidated, small, compact storm. That's important because the more compact it is right now, the more it can fight off this harsh wind environment and feed off of the surface with that warm water. What you'll notice, though, is this will broaden out. It will get bigger and badder as we get through the next 48 hours. As this gets the Cat 2 status, notice the hurricane sustained winds still compact right around the core, but now you have this system that starts to balloon out. And as it makes its approach, you'll see larger wind field off towards the east and what's leading to Port St. Joe, Apalachicola, Panama City, Pensacola, and all of these spots is a massive rise in the water. When does this all start? We had said the arrival time for tropical storm force winds, 40-mile-per-hour winds or greater, starts to come in about midday Friday. And then you're really going to feel it all the way overnight into Saturday. Now, this is not the only spot that we're watching for tropical activity. If you can believe it, the West Coast is also preparing for some tropical activity as well, as they are seeing, of course, Rachel coming into town late this weekend into early next week. Notice this. California, this is their El Nino preps. San Diego's already kind of getting out some sandbags so they can help with some of that coastal flooding. They're also looking at some of their evacuation routes. They've had their berms installed along Mission Bay, and Malibu declares a local emergency. Remember, it wasn't too long ago where we had Marie that, even though it was well out into the Pacific, created all this rough surf and carved up the coastline. And then it even created a sinkhole. And so now we're starting to look at more of this activity out in the eastern Pacific is going to scoop to the north and going to lead to some impacts. Now, we were talking about this before. What cities would you think, right? If you get the bingo card out, it's like, what cities are in a National Hurricane Center cone right now? You'd probably choose a lot of spots along the Gulf Coast. Would you have chosen San Diego, Las Vegas, and Salt Lake City, northern Utah? No, not likely. And it just shows you how kind of rare this type of track is, but also just the uniqueness and why, even if you're out in the Great Basin, you need to be prepared for tropical moisture. Will this still be a named system as it reaches northern Utah? No, but it is moisture that's derived out of the Pacific, so it's much different than what you would see. Typically, you'd have a system come out of the North Pacific. It'd go through mountain ranges like the Cascades, the Sierra Nevada, the Ruby Range, and then it would reach the Wasatch Range. That's what it would typically. So everything I just said, I worked out there, comes from this direction. Now you have something completely different. It's coming in from the south and west. It's a warmer air mass. The warmer the air mass, the greater the capacity to carry water. And now you're looking at a deluge of rain that's coming into those areas of the Four Corners region and out towards the Great Basin. Look out towards Phoenix, Scottsdale, 3 to 5 inches of rain. I mean, we've already seen what the monsoon season can do. The difference between a monsoon season and a tropical system saturates the entire atmosphere and becomes much more broad. Monsoon is very isolated and powerful burst of rain. Now, beyond just Rachel, we have Simon that will intensify to a powerful hurricane, and that's going to lift all of this moisture into the middle of next week to spots like New Mexico and Texas. And so what this shows us is the southern tier of the country is going to be wet and soggy through much of October. Now, Fox Weather is your Hurricane HQ, and right now we're all about Isaias and what it could do. We've had a lot of guests on to reflect about this. So let's take a look on who made today's guest list.
3: And regardless of how much this court weakens, I think on the right side of this, we're still going to see a lot of tornado activity and obviously storms, flooding. You know, then that can happen even if the storm is weakening as it comes in. Mm-hmm. I think people want to be prepared for big impacts regardless of exactly what the final landfall intensity is.
4: The flight directors or meteorologists on board do an amazing job of looking at, the weather ahead of us, behind us, around us, and telling us, this is probably the best way to sample the storm without actually going through it, But often at 45,000 feet, we're still in some of those clouds.
5: You can have these systems develop, quickly strengthen, and bring a lot of dangerous impacts within just a few days. And that's what we're looking at here with Isaias as we head into the weekend.
6: So it's really got to take advantage of those warm waters and that low shear here in the next 24 to 48 hours. That's going to be the key. If it can really intensify and organize that core quickly overnight tonight, we can really see it ramp up and get to possibly Category 3 strain.
7: And the cone just tells you where the center of the storm is going to be. The impacts can far exceed that line. If there's a bad side of the storm, we're on it, right? So depending on where this track ends up, it's possible for some parts of the state to get some of that surge and that compound flooding from this event.
2: All right, that's today's guest list. We're going to have a whole lot of guests coming into the days ahead. And so if you feel like your state or your region is going to be impacted, we will have somebody representing you. And by the way, it's more than just these areas of the Southeast, the Gulf Coast, it's the Ohio Valley region, it's the Northeast, it's the Mid-Atlantic. We're going to dive deeper into these impacts on the other side of the break. Make sure you stay with us as we look at those impacts persisting in spots like Daytona Beach, Florida. Right now, it's a major rain event. But when does it turn tropical? More after the break.
8: I'm Brian Norcross with a Hurricane HQ Minute on the last Tampa Bay hurricane that was at least a Category 3. It hit on October 25th, 1921. 2 days before landfall, the Weather Bureau said there was no indication it was going to hit Tampa. Then the barometer started falling, and hurricane warnings were issued for the entire Florida West Coast. A disturbance formed in the Western Caribbean on October 20th. 4 days later, it was between Cuba and Mexico, charging into the Gulf as a Category 4 hurricane. Methodically, it continued north, arcing to the Florida coast just north of Tampa. Storm surge of over 10 feet devastated areas around Tampa Bay. Roads were washed out by the surging Gulf. Much of St. Petersburg was underwater from the surge plus torrential rain. There was fear that the beach town of Paso Grille was wiped off the map, but it survived. Damage spread from Newport Richey to the north to the Fort Myers area, 100 miles to the south. The 1921 hurricane was the last Category 3 or stronger storm to directly impact Tampa Bay, although in 1950 it was a close call, and Hurricane Milton, of course, just barely missed in 2024. Fox Weather.

Hey, welcome back to Fox with the Live. I'm Steve Benner. You just saw it flash on your screen. We've got a new advisory coming in for this, Isaias. It is still a tropical storm. We're going to dive deeper into that new advisory issued by the National Hurricane Center. By the way, they get a lot of their information from the hurricane hunters. And we had our very own Brandy Campbell that flew in with the Air Force Reconnaissance Mission. You're going to hear, but truly, this is what they're preparing for. The Northern Gulf for storm surge, hurricane force gusts, and a whole lot of excessive rain that could even have some embedded tornadoes inside of all of that. So that advisory, we will unpack it here in just a moment. I do want to talk about your questions at home. Let's continue the conversation as there are a lot of questions coming ahead. And so Jason Beard out of Dauphin, I believe Alabama,